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0: Are you in trouble? 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Do your beaten biscuits take a beating? 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
1: What was that?
2: A fanfare.
1: How many fans have we got?
2: Oh, several.
1: Well, that's fair.
0: And here, seated at opposite sides of a big desk in the sitting room of the Wistful Vista Gazette, we find a great pair to draw to, those two muddle mediators, Fibber McGee and Molly.
1: McGee, what do we know about Advice to the World Weary?
2: Oh, don't worry. What are we sitting in the sitting room for? All we got to do is sit here and look wise. You ever notice the expression on a stuffed owl?
1: Yes, but it didn't mean a thing.
2: What you mean?
1: It wasn't smart enough to keep from getting stuffed.
2: Well, shucks, I always says. What...
1: Advice to the World Weary, Aunt Molly speaking. What was your trouble, sir? Oh, I see. No, I wouldn't actually forbid her to get her face lifted. Just tell her about the lady who was so full of paraffine that when her wandering boy didn't come home, she got lifted and sat on the windowsill. Don't mention it. Goodbye.
2: Got lit and sat on the windowsill. Was that an actual case, Molly?
1: Well, who cares? As the three-cornered pan said to the kid, don't pin me down.
2: That's an interesting point right there, Molly. How can you expect a peaceful life when you get mixed up in a triangle the first time you get dressed?
3: Hey, buddy, the advertising manager is worried. He says all the dames is wearing trousers and they can't sell any dresses.
2: Why, of course they can't, Bud.
1: This is the slack season.
3: Oh, I'm sorry.
2: Well, that reminds me, Molly. Button for the stenographer, will you? That second button there.
1: Heavenly days, you call that a buzzer?
2: No, but it's more efficient. This gal used to work in a half joint with the service.
1: Well, what kind of a darn fool idea have you got now?
2: Listen, sis, a little more respect when you speak to me.
1: Yes, sir. What kind of a darn fool idea have you got now, sir?
2: That's better.
1: Oh, much better. Do you always smoke in the office, dearie?
4: Yeah. My folks object to my smoking at home. Stand up, will you, Chief? I want to strike a match on your pants.
2: Huh? Oh, sure. Ow, not so hard. Say, listen, sis, I'm drawing a map for my business column, showing the shipping centers of the world, and I need some more ink.
1: More ink? Well, you've got eight different kinds right there in front of you.
2: I know, but I'm ready to put in Bombay, and I ain't got any India ink.
1: Oh.
2: Oh, dear. Run out and get some, will you, sis?
4: Okay, Chief. Say, can I have tomorrow off?
1: What for?
4: We're giving my sister a shower.
2: Oh, is she getting married?
4: No, she just needs a bath.
1: Well, I predict great things for that girl, and none of them good.
2: Just the same, Molly, that's what makes this job interesting. Meeting all kinds of people and hearing all their troubles.
1: Well, it's no novelty to me. Bringing me troubles is like telling Earl Sandy if he's a good boy, he can ride on the pony.
2: Just the same, it's a great business. Just think of the modern newspaper, Molly. Huge forest chopped down to make the paper, millions of bucks worth of mechanical devices, pictures flashed across the ocean, 20 pages of current history of the world rushed to your door by swift messenger.
1: Yes, yes, go on.
2: 10 hours later, you find it wrapped around the garbage.
5: Good day. Are you Aunt Molly and Uncle Fibber who advise people in all sorts of problems?
2: You betcha, Bud.
1: What seems to be the matter, sir?
5: You see before you a very desperate man.
1: Oh, dear.
2: Oh, well, take it easy, Bud. Remember the old saying, when you get to the end of your rope, throw it away and light another one.
3: Yeah.
2: What's on your mind, Bud?
5: I am J. Bumble Busby, owner of the largest apiary in the state.
1: Well, imagine that, an apiary.
2: Well, that's very interesting, Bud. I used to raise apes myself.
3: Yeah.
2: Very affectionate animals, too. Treated me just like one of the family. Well, I mind the time.
5: That's very good. Treated him like one, or is it? But you don't understand. An apiary is where we raise bees.
1: Oh.
5: I think one of them came in with me. Surely you've heard of Busby's Honey, a wonderful product. But during the last 6 weeks, my sales have fallen off 83.5%. And why?
2: I don't know.
5: Because something has happened to the flavor. Somehow it
6: just lost that old Bugsy tank.
2: Afraid we can't give you much advice, Bugsy, till we try a sample of your honey. Better bring us a couple of combs. Something we can get our teeth into.
5: I have a sample right here. Take a taste of my sample. I warn you, it's a little revolting.
1: Here, I'll try it, sir.
2: Well, how's the Molly taste, honey? Or how's the honey taste, Molly?
1: Oh, terrible. But somehow it's familiar. It tastes a little something like the back of a Christmas seal.
5: Yes, I'd say a Christmas seal of about 1913.
2: That's quite a problem. Sounds like sabotage to me. I'll tell you what you better do, Busby. Better bring in one of your bees for an interview. One of your old and trusted employees.
5: Very well. Now, let me see. I'd better bring in number 1378. That'd be old Joe Hummer in the receiving room. Yeah. I'll tell the other workers I gave Joe the day off to go to the movie.
1: Oh, do they like movies?
5: Oh, yes. Bee pictures. Thank you. I'll be back very shortly.
1: Hey, do you suppose he's worked his bees too hard, dearie? Maybe the honey's a little stray.
2: So is that, if you don't mind my saying so. I got a hunch, Molly.
1: Well, heavenly days, Mrs. Wearybottom.
2: Oh, hi, Weary. Haven't seen you in a long, long time.
7: Oh, hello, folks. I heard you were running a column giving people advice, so I thought I'd come in and lay my troubles in your lap, as long as you're kind of baggy at the knees anyway. What are you supposed to wear to form a wedding?
2: Well, as Aunt Molly always says in her column, Weary, for a proper wedding, you got to have something old, something new, something borrowed, and something blue.
7: Well, I guess that explains it then, because when my sister saw her future husband in his morning coat, she said, that coat is certainly old, but the way you wear it is something new, so he borrowed something like $50 in blue. Say, do you mind if I step out on the fire escape for a breath of air?
2: Oh, I wouldn't do that if I was you, Weary. You see...
1: What did you start to tell her, McGee?
2: Oh, nothing much. Just that there ain't any fire escape outside that window.

0: subscribers. Or, folks, that was Donald Novus, our car new Caruso, singing I Never Knew Heaven Could Speak.
1: Oh, and it was beautiful, Mr. Novus. I think I'll write you up in my column.
2: Gee, that'll be swell. And maybe if I studied dramatics, I could get more lines to read on this show.
1: Well, I don't see why not.
0: Well, I'd be glad if you did, Don. Give me a chance to relax. I'm just a bundle of nerves working as hard as I do.
2: Well, why don't you learn to play, Rummy?
1: Oh. You better try that again, Mr. Novus.
2: Why don't you learn to play Rummy?
0: I ain't got time. It keeps me busy watching you shuffle the dialogue.
2: Oh, I'm sorry.
1: The trouble with him is he doesn't seem to recognize punctuation.
0: No, but punctuation seems to recognize him. Every time he walks into a sentence, all the commas start wagging their tails. I got to figure out what's the matter with the flavor of this honey, Molly.
1: Say, maybe we could ask Mr. Wilcox. He's an expert on wax.
0: Oh, but this is beeswax. All he knows is Jay's wax. Don't you get it, Molly? I said...
1: Ain't funny, McGee. Oh.
0: Best I could do till the door opens.
3: Say, Aunt Molly, am I in time to make the next edition?
1: With what, Mr. Wilcox?
3: Well, I want you to print a love letter in your column.
0: What's the matter, Harlow? One of your old flames give you the hot foot?
3: No, and I wouldn't ask you to print it if it didn't apply to a lot of people besides me.
1: Oh, well, what did you want us to say, Mr. Wilcox?
3: Well, something like this. Dear Liz, I'm terribly sorry about last night. When those hoodlums on the street corner started making wisecracks about you, I was just as angry as you were. But, Liz, dear, they were right.
0: Why, that's a fine way to talk.
1: Quiet, McGee.
0: Oh, okay.
1: Go on, Mr. Wilcox.
3: Well, after I'd taken you home, Liz, I realized I was a little ashamed of you myself. You did look dowdy. That old coat of yours looked like it had never been cleaned. But everything's all right now, Liz. I got some Johnson's Car New. That marvelous new preparation that cleans and polishes at the same time. Try it tonight, Liz, after you've had your bath. Rub it all over you.
1: Heavenly day.
3: And wipe it off with a soft cloth. And, baby, will you look gorgeous. It's wonderful stuff, Liz, but the best is none too good for a beautiful chassis like yours.
0: Hush off.
3: Now, let the boys on the corner crank wise. We'll show them what we Liz. Off with the old love. On with the car new. Just sign that HW, Aunt Molly.
1: Well, now, I don't know, Mr. Wilcox. That's a pretty bold way to write to a girl in a newspaper column.
0: Who is this girl, Liz, Harlow? As if we didn't know.
3: It isn't a girl, it's my old second-hand Lizzie. And is she gonna be beautiful tonight? Coming, Liz. So long, folks.
1: Well, I hope Lizzie likes the beauty treatment.
0: Oh, she will. Lizzie's her limousine. They're all sisters under the tin.
4: May I speak to Aunt Molly? Oh, how do you do, Mrs. McGee? And Mr. McGee?
1: Oh, how do you do, Mrs. Uppington?
0: Hi, Uppy.
4: Good heavens, do tell me that you're Aunt Molly and Uncle Sibber.
1: Yes, I are. I mean, we certainly am.
4: That's splendid. Then possibly you can assist me. I wish to enter a complaint and to cancel my subscription.
0: Oh, well, we handle complaints, Uppy. What's the matter?
4: I demand a retraction of the insult in last Sunday's society section.
1: Retraction of what insult, Mrs. Uppington?
4: Why, you printed a picture of my niece at her coming out party, and the caption underneath it said, Miss Brenda Uppington, the most beautiful dub of the season.
1: Oh.
0: That kind of tickled me. Society gals are so snooty.
4: I beg your pardon?
1: What'd you do?
4: Thank you. Thank you so much for your help. I hope I haven't been wasting your time, too. Goodbye.
0: I wonder what she meant by that wasting our time, too.
1: I wouldn't know. Oh, look, McGee, here's an interesting letter. It's from an explorer.
0: An explorer? What's he say?
1: He's just discovered an island without a World's Fair on it.
5: Hello there, Johnny! Hello, daughter! Got an item for the paper. Who's in charge of the cute cracks from Cunning Kitty's column? My little boy got off a nifty this morning.
1: Well, how old is your little boy, Mr. Oldtimer?
5: Hey!
0: She says, how old is your little boy?
5: He'll be 62 in January. Oh. Come in, Rance. Rance, I want you to meet some friends of mine. Folks, my little boy, Rance.
1: How do you do, I'm sure.
0: Hi, Rance.
6: The name was Ransom. Did you find out where the cute kitty's editor was, Papa?
5: Hey!
1: It's the fourth door down the hall.
0: You'll know him by his sourpuss expression and a loaded shotgun.
5: Run along and see him, Rance. I'll be there in a minute.
6: All right, Papa.
1: Fine-looking boy, Mr. Oldtimer, and only 62. Has he got his permanent teeth yet?
5: Nope. Get them tomorrow. Ransom's a good boy.
0: I'd like to see his little face light up when he goes for his first ride in a wheelchair.

0: boy was certainly a block off the old splinter, wasn't he, McGee?
1: Yeah, I guess he sort of...
0: Oh, it's Mr. Busby, the beekeeper.
2: Oh, hi, Busby. Come in. Did you bring one of your bees in for an interview?
3: Yes, I did. I got him in this little matchbox here. Come on out, Joe.
0: My, an intelligent-looking little fella, isn't he?
2: Hi, Joe. You mind answering a few questions? That's the spirit. I'm trying to help your boss figure out why the honey you fellas make don't taste good. You got any ideas on the subject?
0: Any labor troubles in the hive? Or are you fellas just getting lazy? Oh, hold it there now. Watch your language there, me boy, or me bee. You know, we're on the air.
2: Well, your employees seem to have the right spirit, Busby. I'll work this out from another angle. Drop in again a little later, Busby.
3: Very well.
0: And, Mr. Hummer, next time you come to town, give us a buzz.
3: Good day, folks. I'm depending on you.
2: An intelligent little insect, wasn't he, Molly?
0: Yes, and so was the bee.
2: Hello, Uncle Fibber speaking. Who? Oh, the composing room. Oh, that's swell. Yeah, set it up an open face and put a four-column head on it. Okay, Billy.
0: What does that mean?
2: That was Billy Mills. He just composed a swell arrangement of Mississippi Mud for the four notes. Attention, Mr. and Mrs. America.

0: notes. That was the four notes singing Mississippi Mud. And you can wipe your feet on the welcome mat after that one, kid. Say, Molly, I think I got it all figured out.
1: What?
0: What's the matter with Busby's honey? Hey, have we got a city map here?
1: Well, there's one on the wall there, McGee. But I don't think it's very up to date.
0: What's the matter with it?
1: It shows four Indian teepees at 14th and Oak.
0: Oh, no matter anyway. I can find out what I want to know in the classified directory.
1: But what is it, McGee? My goodness, the man will be ruined if he doesn't find out soon.
0: Well, as the racehorse said when he come home after dark, there may be somebody ahead of me, but I think I'm on the right track.
2: Ah, there, lowercase. Good day to you, my dear. I have a little personal item I'd like to run in your column concerning myself and a certain Abigail Uppington.
1: What, Mrs. Uppington?
2: None other, my dear, none other. Our engagement has been terminated. Our plans for the altar have been altered. And our turtle doves have turned turtle. Oh, yes.
0: So, the engagement's off, eh, Boomer? Well, I'm glad to hear it.
1: What was the matter, Mr. Boomer? Were you incompatible?
2: Slightly, yes. Slightly incompatible, but only up to the point where we hated the sight of each other. I was best for all concerned.
0: Certainly is best for Uppy, Boomer. I warned her you were a rattlesnake, so you better get your diamond back. Wow.
2: Careful there, single feature. You're trifling with the temper of a broken-hearted man. Just print this little item and I shall withdraw from the community and seek solace in some distant wilderness.
1: McGee, do you detect the delicate fragrance of banana oil?
0: Place reach with it. Well, give me the item, Boomer, and I'll be glad to print it.
2: Ah, yes, the item. Have it right here somewhere. I'll put that item. Item, diddum, dudum, item. Here's a postcard from the hostess of a party I attended recently. Said all the guests considered me quite a card. But doesn't that say cash? Bad light in here.
0: Come on, Boomer, give us the item. We're awfully busy today.
2: Quiet, by Cuthbert. Coming right up. Let me see where I put that item. Here's the sheriff's badge. Took it off a sleeping deputy in Wyoming. Ah, yes, it was all quiet on his western front. Well, what's this? An invitation to share a rabbit dinner with an old friend. Must send my regrets. I'm in no mood to split hairs. Beautiful wristwatch I got from an intoxicated Italian. Ah, Budkins, was that Venetian blind? Yes, indeed. Memorandum of a poker game with some hand-picked suckers. Fish and chips. Solid silver ashtray. Don't touch it, it's hot. A check for short beer. Well, well, imagine that. No item.
1: Oh, dear.
2: Wonder what I could have done with it. I must have dropped it while I was having my picture taken. Better rush back to the police station at the photographer's to see if I can find it. Good day, second drawer.
0: That guy's so two-faced, he only has to shave every

0: other day. Why, he's such a fake. Hey, Molly, I got it.
1: You got what, Mary?
0: I know what's the matter with the honey. You see where Busby's beef farm is located?
1: Yes.
0: Well, don't you see?
1: Oh, wait a minute, McGee. Here's Mr. Busby now.
0: Oh, hi, Busby. You're just in time. I know what makes your honey taste so funny.
2: My goodness, tell me quick. What is it? Can we do anything about it?
0: Oh, it's very simple, Bud. All you got to do is move your beef farm to some other locality.
2: What? Move my beef farm?
1: Why, McGee?
0: Why, remember what you said that honey tasted like, Molly? Like the back of a Christmas seal? Well, that's just what it was.
2: What?
0: Glue.
1: Why?
2: Where?
0: What?
2: I say, where would my bees get glue?
0: Well, take a look at this map, Bud. Your bee farm is right next to an artificial flower factory.
2: Ooh!

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1: Now, folks, next week we're going to present... What? What's the matter, Molly?
2: Oh, Mickey, I'm so glad this newspaper show is over.
1: Oh. Was it that bad?
2: No. But it brought back memories. When I was a girl, I worked on the Peoria Transcript.
1: Oh, why, Molly, you never told me that. What kind of work did you do?
2: I was a sob sister.
1: Good night.
2: Good night, all.
0: Speaking for the makers of Johnson's Wax and Johnson's self-polishing glow coat, Edward Kim, Wisconsin, inviting you to be with us again next Tuesday night. Good night.
3: 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Of the icing is from the show of the same name, I Never Knew Heaven Could Speak is from Rose of Washington Square. 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
0: 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And now, Harold Perry, as Honest Harold, the homemaker.

0: Well, let's look in on the little town of Melrose Springs, home of that popular radio entertainer, Honest Harold the Homemaker. Well, while we're at it, let's look in on the home of Honest Harold, where he's just coming in to breakfast.
1: Well, good morning, Mother.
2: Oh, good morning, Harold. Sit right down. Breakfast is all ready.
1: Yeah, and so am I. Lead me to those hotcakes. I suppose little Marvin's going to be late for breakfast again.
2: Well, I suppose so.
1: I don't know why that boy always has to wait till the last minute to get up, Mother. Every morning he comes charging in here like the Cannonball Express. Bolts his food down without chewing it. I'd hate to be his esophagus.
2: Oh, well. Here, I'll pour your coffee.
1: Yeah, thank you, Mother. Really ought to talk to the boy, though. There's no reason why he can't get up like everybody else in this house.
3: Good morning, everybody.
2: Why, good morning, Marvin.
1: Marvin, you're up early. What happened?
3: Oh, I just thought I'd get up in plenty of time so I wouldn't have to rush for my breakfast.
1: What?
3: I want to chew my food thoroughly. Huh? And I wouldn't want to be late for school.
1: Wonder if he could be sick.
3: And when I get up early, it gives me time to wash behind my ears.
1: Oh, brother. Now I know he's sick. Hey, let me feel your forehead, Marvin.
3: Oh, I feel fine. Harold, you don't have the morning paper. Let me get it for you.
1: What?
3: You sit right there. Be right back.
1: I better feel my forehead. Mother, what's Marvin on his best behavior for? Christmas isn't coming.
2: No, but something else is.
1: What's that?
2: The circus.
1: The circus? Oh, sure. I should have known. Why, that little rascal.
3: Here's the paper, Harold.
1: Well, thank you, Marvin.
3: May I butter your toast for you?
1: No, thanks. Marvin?
3: Yes, sir?
1: You know, I just thought of something. The circus is coming to town today.
3: Oh, it is?
1: What a ham. I suppose all your little friends are going.
3: Yes, I suppose they will.
1: And I guess you'd like to go, too.
3: Well, how did you know I wanted to go, Harold?
1: Well, you were sort of on your good behavior this morning.
3: Well, I guess I did put it out a little thick. Then you'll take me, Harold?
1: I sure will, my boy. You and I'll be right there in the front row tonight. We'll have a wonderful time.
3: Gee, we sure will. Harold?
1: Yeah?
3: I have a confession to make. I didn't really wash behind my ears.
1: You didn't? Well, I'm glad, my boy. I was getting kind of worried about you there for a minute. little Marvin. Funny how a little thing like a ticket to a circus can make a boy so happy. I remember how excited I used to get when the Pollock Brothers Circus came to town and paraded down our main street. Well, I didn't notice that circus poster on the side of the feed store there. Gosh, look at those wild animals. Lions, tigers. Say, and look at that bareback rider. Cute spangles. And that fella next to her, the human fire eater, must be her old flame. Glad nobody heard that. Well, it's certainly going to be a lot of fun.
4: Hello,
1: oh, Doc, I thought somebody was stripping their gears.
4: Huh?
1: Yeah, skip it, Doc.
4: Oh, looking at the circus poster, huh?
1: Yeah.
4: Hey, who's that up there in the corner? Why, it's General Grant.
1: Better put on your glasses, Doc. That's the bearded lady.
4: Well, I suppose you're taking Marvin to the circus tonight.
1: Sure am. Gonna show him a real time.
5: Sure, howdy, boy.
1: Well, Pete. Good
4: morning, Marsha.
5: Say, that circus poster's a humdinger, ain't it?
1: Yeah, sure is.
4: Well, I do declare.
5: Just look at that fellow balancing himself way up at the top of the tent.
4: Oh, yeah. What's he carrying that umbrella for?
5: Maybe the tent leaks.
1: Yeah.
5: Say, Harold, what's that fellow walking on up there?
1: High wire.
5: Hi, Harold.
4: Hey, Harold's going to the circus tonight, Pete.
5: You are, boy?
1: Well, of course, just to take Marvin. We're grown up. It's no fun for us to go to a circus.
4: Oh, of course not. Why, that's kid stuff.
5: Sure, kid stuff.
1: What time you two kids going to be there?
4: 8 o'clock.
1: See you tonight, children.
4: Hi, Harold. Bye.

0: Station KSJP. Just a moment, I'll connect you.
1: Well, good morning, Gloria.
0: Oh, good morning, Harold. Gee, you look happy this morning.
1: Yeah, I feel wonderful, Gloria. I'm taking a little Marvin to the circus tonight. He's really looking forward to it.
0: Oh, I bet he is.
1: Doc and Pete are going, too. You want to come with us, Gloria?
0: Oh, thanks, Harold, but my mother's taking me.
1: Oh. What side are you going to sit on?
0: I don't know yet.
1: Phone me, will you?
0: Yes. I just love to see the circus. It's so exciting, especially the lion taming act.
1: Yeah, it's pretty thrilling, all right.
0: Yes, but I hope the lion tamer has better luck than he had last year.
1: What do you mean?
0: Well, he kept holding that chair out to the lions, but not one of them would sit down on it.
1: You should have sat on that joke.
0: I did. And I just can't wait to see that Professor Faria.
1: Professor Faria? What does he do?
0: Well, he gets shot out of a cannon twice a day.
1: Yeah, bet he gets a charge out of that.
0: What? Oh!
1: Well, it's time for my broadcast. See you later, huh, Gloria? Well, radio listeners, that's about all of Honest Harold the Homemaker for this morning. However, before I sign off, I'd like to sing one more little song. Seeing all the circus posters today sort of took me back to my childhood.

0: This is Honest Harold the Homemaker saying goodbye for this morning. I hope you die on my way tomorrow. Girls, ta-ta. The pizzicatos are very good today, Yasha. See you tomorrow, musicians.
1: Yeah.
0: See you at the beanery later, huh? I'd be more than satisfied. What's the matter, Gloria?
2: Oh, I've got terrible news. The circus isn't coming.
0: Isn't coming? Why not? Well,
2: the circus trucks are stuck in the mud at Rutabaga Junction.
0: Rutabaga? Oh, my goodness.
2: Gee, Harold, I'll bet Marvin will be disappointed.
0: Oh, he sure will. The poor kid. And he almost washed behind his ears this morning, too.
3: Hello,
0: Mother. Did little Marvin come home for lunch?
3: Yes, he's sitting out on the back porch.
0: Oh. Does he know about the circus?
3: Yes, he does.
0: Guess he feels kind of bad, huh?
3: Well, why don't you go out and talk to him, Harold?
0: Well, all right. Hope I can cheer him up a little. Hello, Marvin.
4: Hello.
0: What are you doing, my boy?
4: Nothing, just sitting here.
0: Oh. Marvin, I'm sorry about the circus not coming.
4: Yeah.
0: I know you're disappointed, but what the heck? The circus will be here again next year. And you and I will go and have a wonderful time, won't we?
4: Sure.
0: Want to go down to the drugstore and have an ice cream soda?
4: No, thanks.
0: Speaking of ice cream, Marvin, did you ever hear about the comical marshmallow sundae? It acted so funny it made the banana split. Anything else you'd like to do, Marvin?
4: No, thanks.
0: Say, Marvin, I just got a wonderful idea. How about you and me go to the movies tonight?
4: The movies?
0: Yeah. They got a wonderful picture at the Bijou. Jimmy Stewart's in it. There's a real exciting scene in it where the villain tells Jimmy he's about to shoot him. And Jimmy says, yeah. Yeah. Yeah. Would you like to see that?
4: No.
0: Yeah.
4: Harold, I think I'll go back to school.
0: All right, my boy.
4: See you later.
0: Yeah. See you later. Look at him, little Marvin. Sure looks unhappy, kicking that can. Scuffing his shoes, too, but what the heck. Circus is a pretty important thing to a boy. Wish there was something... Hello, you old mule medico.
5: Hey, Harold, I heard about the circus not coming.
0: Yeah, Marvin's pretty disappointed.
5: Oh, I know, Harold. I'm sure all the boys are disappointed.
0: I'm afraid so.
5: That's why I came over, Harold. Those children are going to have a circus after all.
0: What? Who's going to put it on?
5: We are.
0: Ha! Doc, are you crazy?
5: That's beside the point, Harold. We can have the circus right in my backyard. Have pink lemonade, peanuts.
0: But, Doc...
5: We can use my animals. We can paint stripes on Arthur the goat. He'll be a man-eating tiger.
0: You mean can-eating tiger.
5: And my horse, Silver Moon, can do a mind-reading act.
0: Silver Moon?
5: Why, yes, that horse is very intelligent. She can count up to 10 without using her toes.
0: I don't know, Doc. We can't put on a circus.
5: Now, Harold, the kids are expecting one. Why, I bet they'll love it. Anyway, it's the spirit of the thing that counts.
0: Maybe you're right, Doc. We ought to try it anyway for those little kids.
5: Why, sure. And, Harold, you can be the ringmaster.
0: I can? Well, that'll sound pretty good. Ladies and gentlemen, your attention, please. I want you to meet the only knock-kneed, ball-headed dodo bird in captivity.
5: Harold, are you looking at me?
0: Why, Doc.

We will return for the second act of our story, Honest Harold, in just a moment. A little later on CBS Tonight, Bing Crosby will play host to trumpeter Louis Armstrong and the former child star Rose Marie. On CBS Wednesday Night Fight broadcast, undefeated Chicago Behar will meet Billy Murphy of Brooklyn in a welterweight battle at New York's St. Nicholas Arena. 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And now, back to Harold Perry as Honest Harold, the homemaker.

0: This is Circus Day in Melrose Springs. The real circus couldn't come to town, but Honest Harold and Doc and Pete are determined to save the day. They're going to put on a circus of their own for the youngsters of the town. In fact, they're getting ready for it right now in Doc's backyard.
1: Come on, Pete. Help me put this plank on those boxes.
2: Okay, boy.
1: There. Now, these boards will be the bleachers. All the kids can sit here.
2: We ought to put up a sign, management not responsible for splinters.
1: Yeah. Well, a few splinters won't hurt those little shavers. Yeah. Say, it's beginning to look real circusy back here. All those pennants hanging on the clothesline.
2: Say, this pink lemonade is pretty good, too.
1: Yeah. Pete, leave some for the kids.
2: Oh, sure, Harold.
1: Now, where's Doc? You've got to get this thing rehearsed. Kids will be out of school at 3 o'clock.
2: He's in the house putting on his lion taming suit.
1: Oh, my goodness. He doesn't have to put that on now. Why doesn't he come...
2: Here he comes now.
1: Oh, look at that outfit. Sun helmet, khaki shirt, puttees. Looks like a fugitive from an army surplus store.
3: Well, I'm all ready for the big lion taming act. Don't I remind you of Frank Buck?
1: You remind me more of Sears Roebuck.
3: Okay, Doc.
1: You look great. How about having a little rehearsal, huh? Why don't you go in the barn and get that goat of yours?
3: Well, he's a wild woolly lion now, Harry.
1: Yeah, okay. All right, Pete. Here we go. I'll make the opening announcement. Ladies and gentlemen, we'll begin the greatest show on earth with a circus overture by our one-man clown band. Pete, that's you.
2: Oh, just a minute, Harold. Where'd I put that kazoo? Here it is. One, two.

0: Lombardo.
1: Well, anyhow, Harry, we all finished together.
0: Yeah, but not soon enough.
1: Oh, I wouldn't say that.
0: And now in the center ring, we present that world-famous animal trainer, Dr. Quentin Yancey, and Gilmore, the most ferocious lion in captivity. Okay, Doc?
2: Yeah, all right. Come on, Gilmore.
0: Arthur the goat certainly doesn't look much like a lion, even with that dime store mask. Oh, well.
2: Now, stand back, everybody. Gilmore is a very dangerous lion. Roar, Gilmore.
3: Bleh.
2: Perform the dangerous feat of putting my head in the mouth of this ferocious beast.
0: Ferocious beast, he's licking Doc's ear.
2: Now, stop that. Stop it. Stop it. You're supposed to be a dangerous lion. I didn't mean to hurt your feelings, Arthur boy. Oh, now. Will you ever forgive Donkey Walkie?
0: Donkey Walkie. What a wild animal act. Now they're holding hands. Doc, we'll take this later.
2: No, all right. Come on, Arthur.
0: Pete, let's rehearse our Wild West sharpshooting act, huh? Featuring Wild Bill Hemp. That's me.
4: Wait. Let me get this straight, Harold. What am I supposed to do?
0: We've gone over this 6 times, Pete. I ride out on Doc's horse, Silver Moon, dressed in a Buffalo Bill suit.
4: A Buffalo Bill suit. Let me write that down.
0: Yeah. And I have a rifle loaded with blanks. Now, you want to know what blanks are, Pete. You're one.
4: I'm a blank. Let me write that down.
0: Now, you hide behind that target on the fence there, and every time I shoot, you hit the target with a hammer.
4: Hit target with hammer. Let me write that down.
0: Should have been right the first time.
4: Yeah.
0: Okay, Pete, now get behind the fence.
1: I got you, boy.
0: Ready? We'll try it. Bang! Pete, I said bang!
1: Oh, well, bang to you, boy.
0: Things I go through for Marvin.
5: Hey, Tommy!
6: Oh, hi, Marvin.
5: Harold's giving a circus for us in the backyard. Gone?
6: Yeah, I heard about it.
5: Well, aren't you gone?
6: No, it sounds too corny.
5: Harold's going to be the ringmaster.
6: I know, that's why it sounds corny.
5: Gee, Tommy, if none of us kids go, it'll hurt his feelings.
6: Oh, I'm sorry, but I don't want to go.
5: Tommy?
6: Yeah?
5: Would you go if I gave you one of my new tops?
6: Your new top? Oh, that's different. Okay, I'll go.
5: It's a deal.
6: But I still say it's going to be corny.
5: Are you going to Harold Circus this afternoon, Skinny?
7: Heck no.
5: Why not?
7: It's gonna stink.
5: Gee, Harold will be awful disappointed if nobody comes.
7: Why should I go?
5: It's gonna stink. Skinny, if you'll go, I'll give you my box kite.
7: Will you throw in your Flash Gordon ring?
5: Well, all right.
7: And Oscar, your garter snake?
5: Gee, Skinny, you are an awful lot.
7: Well, I have to sit through a circus that stinks.
5: Okay. The things I go through for Harold. All right, Paige, it's a deal. You go to the circus and I'll give you my junior G-man badge. Okay, Clyde, that's a promise. You said you'd go to the circus if I gave you the shirt off my back. Just a minute, I'll take it off.
8: Hold still, Harold. I don't want to stick you with this needle.
0: All right, Mother.
8: You're going to look real handsome in your Buffalo Bill suit.
0: Thanks.
8: I'll be through sewing on this patch in just a moment. I don't think it will show.
0: Guess not. I'll be sitting on a horse most of the time.
8: You know, son, I think it's just wonderful you're putting on this circus for the youngsters.
0: Well, we wanted to make Marvin and the other boys happy.
8: Well, I'm sure you will.
0: Hey, Mother, where is Marvin?
8: He left a little while ago. He's such a neat little boy, Harold.
0: Neat?
8: Yes, he completely cleaned out his room today. Carried away all his toys and things.
0: Well. Oh, hello, Marvin. Say, you're not wearing a shirt.
5: It was kind of hot, Harold. I took it off.
0: Oh, I see. Well, I suppose you're pretty excited about the circus this afternoon, huh, Marvin?
5: Yeah.
0: Guess your little friends are all excited, too.
5: Sure.
0: I hear you're a real good boy today, straightening up your room that way. Understand you're all cleaned out.
5: I sure am.
6: Gonna start.
5: Yeah, I'm getting tired of sitting on this plank.
6: Me too. It's got splinters.
5: Quiet, Tommy. I gave you my top, didn't I?
6: Okay.
5: Here comes Harold.
0: Well, hello, boys and girls. Glad you all came out this afternoon. And we hope you like our little circus.
5: It's gonna stink.
6: Quiet.
5: Skinny Harold will hear you.
6: Hey, Mr. Hip, you got a patch on your pants.
0: Oop, bowed the wrong way. Well, we'll start our thrilling performance with an overture from the clown band. Take it away, Pete.
3: Harold.
0: Pete, play the overture.
3: I can't, boy. Arthur the goat ate my kazoo.
0: Goodness.
3: Ain't that a doozy?
6: What a circus.
0: Well, next number. We now present the Parade of the Jungle Beasts. Okay, Doc.
9: Coming.
0: Not you, Doc. The animals.
9: Oh.
0: And here they come. First, that man-eating leopard.
6: Some leopard. A cocker spaniel with spots painted on it.
0: Don't you get too... Well, the next jungle beast is the mighty elephant.
6: What an elephant! A cow wearing a gas mask.
5: I wish I had a gas mask. This circus stinks.
0: Cute little fellow. Oh, my goodness. The cow scared the dog.
10: Tar! Don't you recognize Daisy?
0: Oh, Doc, get those wild animals out of here. Well, that concludes the parade of the jungle beasts. Thank goodness. And now the world's most daring wild animal trainer, Dr. Yancey and his ferocious lion. What is it, Doc?
10: Arthur isn't a lion anymore.
0: Why not?
10: He just ate his mask.
0: What a lion. The next act will be that famous marksman of the Old West, Honest Hap... Wild Bill Hemp. Get behind the target, Pete.
3: Gotcha, boy.
0: Now I will give you a demonstration of some real sharpshooting. If Pete doesn't forget. I'll just take my trusty rifle here and watch me ring the bullseye. Here goes. Pete?
3: Oh.
0: Glad you liked it, folks. That was my delayed shot. Now, watch this one. Really nothing to it? I'll show you again. Double barrel. And now, ladies and gentlemen, I think I'll try a trick shot. I'm going to put my rifle between my legs.
10: Beat you to it that time, boy.
0: Pete, I want to talk to you. Intermission, folks.
6: Hey, Marvin, this is terrible. I ought to give you your top back and go home.
5: Me too. I wish I hadn't taken your Flash Gordon ring and your garter snake.
7: Please don't go, fellas. Harold will be awful disappointed.
6: I'm sorry, Marvin, but this just...
5: Hey, what's that music?
6: Huh? Sounds like a circus band.
10: Huh? Glory just called up. The real circus is here.
0: It is?
10: Yeah, they got the trucks out of the mud.
0: They did?
10: The circus is going to play tonight.
0: Oh, isn't that wonderful, fellas?
7: You're that Skinny?
5: Yeah.
10: They're parading up Main Street right now.
6: Come on, Skinny.
10: Come on, dog. We don't want to miss our parade.
0: No. Wait a minute, fellas.
10: We sure don't, Pete. Come on, Harry.
0: But what about all these... Oh, well. Everybody's happy. Guess I'd better go, too. Oh. Hello, Marvin.
5: Hello, Harold.
0: Well, Marvin, tonight you and I are going to go to a real circus.
5: That'll be swell. Harold, I thought your circus was swell, too.
0: You did? Thanks, my boy. It was nice of you to get all those boys to come.
5: That's all right.
0: And, Marvin, after we see the parade, I think I'd better buy you some new toys, huh? I wonder where they sell garter snakes.

0: You have just heard the Harold Perry Show, Honest Harold. The supporting players tonight included Jane Morgan, Parley Bear,
1: who played his own kazoo,
0: Stuffy Singer, Sammy Ogg, Johnny McGovern, David Light, and featured Gloria Holiday as Gloria and Joseph Kearns as old Doc Yak Yak.
1: David Light played the goat.
0: Norman McDonald directed, and the music was composed and conducted by Jack Meekin. Honest Harold, created by Harold Perry, was written by Gene Stone and Jack Robinson. 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

0: It's Friday night again, and as usual, we take you to the little white cottage in Van Nuys, California, where we find the star of our show, that young man who is young today and young forever, Alan Young.
1: Wonderful evening.
2: Hey, what you so happy about, huh?
1: I got a date with Betty.
2: Well, you've had plenty of dates with Betty.
1: I know, dear, but I made up my mind. Tonight, I'm going to kiss her.
2: But, Alan, you told me you did kiss her once.
1: Well, that was an accident.
2: Accident?
1: Yeah, we were nibbling on a pretzel together, and our lips rounded a curve at the same time.
2: Forget about girls.
1: Forget girls? You shouldn't talk that way, Zero. After all, love is what makes the world go round.
2: Not my world.
1: What makes your world go round, Zero?
2: 6½ glasses of beer.
1: Stop being so silly. Oh, the phone. Probably Betty. She worries about me. Oh? Oh, hello, Betty.
3: That's Betty.
1: Betty, yes. I guess you can hardly wait for me to come over tonight. You go what? Oh. But, Betty, why won't you go out with me? You've been up that, huh? Okay. Okay. Goodbye, Betty. Sure, that was Betty. She broke her date with me.
2: Oh. You're really nuts about her, aren't you?
1: I worship ground. Her father would like to see me buried under.
2: You, Alan, you're not a man of action.
1: Hmm?
2: You know, once somebody tried to steal my girl, since San Susie.
1: Susie.
4: No!
2: You know who he was?
1: Hmm?
2: Bone Crusher Kelly.
1: Really? He sounds like a tough character.
2: Yeah, but that didn't stop me. Huh? I walks up and I says, listen, Bone Crusher, this town ain't big enough to hold a bunch of us, see? And you know, he was nice enough to help me pack.
1: You're right, Zero. Less talk and more action. Gee, if only I could think of some way to get Hubert out of the picture. What would make a fella forget about a girl?
2: Well, all you gotta do is get Hubert interested in another girl.
1: Another girl?
2: Yes.
1: That's it. That might take his mind off Betty. But how could we get another...
2: Wait a minute. I've got an idea. Set a trap for
1: him. Yeah.
2: Who was it that hooked Cary Grant? Ingrid Bergman. Who hooked Humphrey Bogart? Lauren Bacall. Who hooked John Garfield? Lana Tyner.
1: Yeah, Zero, but where can we find that kind of bait?
2: How about that girl who just moved into the neighborhood?
1: Mm-hmm.
2: That southern thing. She's beautiful. And she's loaded with dough.
1: You know, she sounds perfect. I'll get Hubert interested in her. The next thing... Here comes that Hubert Updike now. Filthy rich Updike.
2: Rich, huh? He really shows off his dough, huh?
1: Yeah. Who else has a radio where the Lone Ranger yells, hi-ho gold?
2: Don't forget, Alan. Remember to get him interested in that guy.
1: Okay.
5: Well, Alan, I'm here. Come gaze at me. Soon it will be night and my petals will close.
1: So make yourself comfortable. You're here. Sit down on this chair.
5: No, I'd rather stand.
1: Why, what's wrong with this chair?
5: It looks like it's already been used.
1: Listen, Hubert. When are you going to realize that people are all equal?
5: Ooh, what you say. You're talking to an Updike. My ancestors came over on the Mayflower, and they got off at Chrysler Rock.
1: Chrysler Rock? You mean Plymouth Rock?
5: Mine waited for something better to come along. But I must be going now. I'm on my way over to Betty's house.
1: Oh, you are?
5: Yeah.
1: Yeah?
5: Yeah, yeah. I hear she broke her date with you to go out with me. Is that true, Alan?
1: What if it is?
5: Oh, Mother, turn on the oven. I'm cooking his goose tonight. Oh, that was a witty one.
1: Yeah. Hubert, you can go out with Betty if you want to. It's perfectly all right with me.
6: Alan, what's this?
1: Go ahead, go out with Betty. Matter of fact, I've got my eye on somebody else. It's that new girl down the street.
6: Lulabelle. Oh, Lulabelle. John.
1: Yeah.
6: John.
5: That's a southern girl.
1: Hmm.
5: Yes, I met her last week.
3: Not bad, Alan, not bad.
1: Yeah, she's the beautiful, intelligent, and besides, she's the wealthiest girl in America.
3: Oh, she must have plenty salted away.
1: Yeah, you're quite a shaker, too. Matter of fact, Hubert, she's got nearly as much money as you.
3: Oh, that does sound intriguing.
1: Intriguing.
3: Alan, I think I am going to marry Lula Bell. In fact, I'd like to go over there and propose to her right now.
1: That's fine. Why don't you?
3: I can't. You know I'm earthly maladjusted. I just can't propose. Now I snuggle up to a girl, my breath comes in short pants. Hard chapter and marks, of course.
1: You could put all your family fortunes together. All her cash and all your cash.
3: Then we could settle down and raise little deposits. But, Alan, since I'm so shy, maybe you would do me a favor and propose for me.
1: Oh, sure, Hubert. I'm an old pal of yours. I'd like to do you a favor, that is. I'd be happy to go over to Lula Bell's right now.
3: Oh, bully. Bully. Just plain bully. And, Alan, while you're proposing for me, do you mind if I use your telephone?
1: Not at all, Hubert. Hey, Zero.
2: Yes?
1: Zero, we're going over to Lula Bell.
2: Lula Bell. I get it. Come on, Alan. Let's go.
3: Oh, that Alan Young fell right into my trap. Now to dial that number. Oh, I do love to dial the telephone. Hello, hello, Lula Bell. This is a friend of Alan Young. Look, Alan is on his way there to propose to you. Yes. But the poor boy is so shy, he'll tell you he's proposing for someone else. Yes, he's really proposing for himself. He's crazy about you, Lula Bell. Goodbye. Oh, this will be my chance to gloat over Alan. Oh, gloat, gloat, gloat. Mind if I make your mouth water? How would you like this for dinner? Chicken a la Ritz, whipped potatoes, cream spinach, lemon meringue pie. Sound good?
4: Boy, does to me.
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3: 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Ipana. Remember how John Alden proposed for Miles Standish? Well, right now, Alan Young is on his way to Lula Bell's to propose for Hubert Updike. Of course, what John Alden Young doesn't know is that Hubert has explained to Lula Bell that Alan is really proposing for himself. So let's join Alan and his pal Zero on their way to Lula Bell's house.
1: Gee, Zero, yeah. I don't know how to go about this. I've never proposed to a girl. Well, not for a long time, anyway.
2: You mean you once did propose to a girl, Alan?
1: Well, it was a long time ago, Zero. I was only 9, and she was 63.
2: And what made you propose to a dame 63 years old?
1: Oh, she was wonderful, Zero. She was tall, dark, and used to lend me her ear trumpet. I was the only kid in school who could put a curve on a spitball.
2: Look, Alan, you won't have no trouble. Go on up and propose, and slip a ring.
1: Zero, where did you get that ring?
2: I took it off of Hubert's finger before. Huh? If you're proposing for Hubert, he ought to be supplying the ring.
1: That's a good idea, Zero.
2: Yeah.
1: So you just wait out here for me.
2: Yum, yum, dice, yum, yum, dice.
1: Yeah. Oh, hello, Lula Bell.
8: Well, Alan Young, my great big sugar plum. Is that you all?
1: Not really, part of the padding.
8: Come on in, you great big hunk of man. You're as welcome here as a big mess of hominy grits and fried chitlins.
1: Well, thanks, Lula Bell.
8: Why are we standing here, Alan, when there's a great big comfy sofa just crying for company?
1: Okay.
9: Lulabelle, I came here for a very important reason.
8: Oh, I know you did, honey child. But can I fix your drink first? How about a nice Miss Julep?
9: I'd rather have a Coke.
8: But, honey child, us travelers are famous for our mint drinks.
9: Give me a Coke and throw a lifesaver in.
8: Can't understand, you know the men.
9: Yeah.
8: Oh, southern men are so impetuous. They just carry you away.
9: In California, we have cars.
8: Oh, you all just don't like poor little old me all.
1: Why, sure I do, little old Belle.
9: This is so important to me. I came over here to propose.
8: Well, shut my mouth.
9: It sounds so unsanitary. See, Lulabelle, I'm proposing for a friend of mine. He's too shy to propose for himself.
8: Oh, I understand perfectly, honey child.
9: This friend of mine has lots of money. He's handsome and he's very anxious to marry you.
8: Well, Sugarfoot, hug me till my levees break.
9: You mean you'll marry this friend of mine?
8: Well, of course I want a proposal in the southern tradition. You know, us southern girls are so romantic. Make it soft and mellow.
9: Well, that's the way you want it.
5: Lulabelle. You're as delicate as a magnolia blossom. Your eyes are as big and bright as a southern moon.
8: Honey,
5: you're from the peach country and I'm from the orange country. What do you think we merge and make a fruit salad?
8: Oh, honey, that is the nicest proposal I ever heard.
9: And Lulabelle, to make this proposal to my friend official, here, let me slip this ring on your finger.
8: Oh, Alan. Oh, what a beautiful ring. Oh, I'm crazy about it, Alan. Let me give you a great big hug.
9: No, no, no, please, Lulabelle, no. So tight. Lulabelle, baby! Bending my pot comb.
8: Oh, that was a real southern hug.
9: I know. My Mason and Dixon just changed places. Well, I really got to be gotten now. I mean, got to be getting now. I mean, come on. Southern girls. Let me go over to Betty's house and tell her about Lulabelle and Hubert. But first, I'll stop and bend my pocket comb back into shape.
10: Gee, Daddy, I hated to break that date with Alan tonight.
11: Betty, you've been seeing too much of that Alan Young.
10: Oh, you're always picking on Alan. After all, every person on this earth was put there for a reason. There must be some reason why Alan's here.
11: Well, I haven't got any ideas, but Darwin had a theory.
10: Oh, Daddy, you shouldn't say things like that.
12: Well, hello, Daddy.
11: Hello, Papa.
10: Oh, hello, Hubert.
11: Well, Hubert, my boy. Come right in.
12: Yes, thank you. I've got the most sensational news. It's about Alan.
10: News about Alan?
12: Yes. Alan has just proposed to another girl.
10: Oh, I don't believe it.
11: But you believe it, don't you, Papa?
13: Hubert, I may hate Alan, and I may have a low opinion of him, but I'll say this much for him. He's too stupid to lead a double life.
12: Oh, it's true, it's true. Cross my annuities and hope you get dividends.
13: I can't get over it. Alan proposing to another girl.
12: Well, after all, Papa, you can't judge a book by its cover.
13: Well, if that particular book ever shows up here, I'll tear off its index and kick him in his category.
10: Oh, how could he do this to me? Oh, that must be Alan now. I'll let him in, Dad.
13: All right, Betty, but just leave him to me.
9: Hello, Betty. Hello, Mr. Dittenpepper. Hello, Hubert. There's five from right to left.
12: Alan, you'd better clear out. The Dittenpeppers won't have anything to do with you.
9: But what's wrong? What have I done?
13: You know what you've done. You've made Betty the laughingstock of Van Nuys.
9: Laughingstock of Van Nuys? Oh, no. I was with her, but she picked out that hat by herself.
13: You know what I mean.
11: You've been seeing another girl.
9: Another girl?
10: Alan, there must be some explanation.
9: If there is, I'm ready to hear it.
10: Admit that you've been seeing another girl.
9: Eddie, I admit nothing. I'm innocent. Innocent, I tell you.
11: You mean you haven't been seeing another girl?
9: That girl.
11: You haven't proposed to another girl?
9: Ah, proposed.
10: Sugarplum, here's your Lulabell.
9: Ah! Ah?
10: Let's get married tomorrow. I'll wear my new strapless gown. What'll you wear?
11: Lulabelle, did Alan Young propose to you?
10: Sure enough.
11: Alan Young, what have you got to say for yourself?
9: Mr. DeVille, I can explain the whole thing. I was proposing for Miles Standish. I mean, Hubert told me that John Alden, Lulabelle was John Standish and Miles was... And now was gonna. Any questions?
11: Young, you led my daughter on with your promises, and I'm going to see to it that you're not going to make another girl miserable. You're going to marry Lulabelle.
9: But Mr. Denton
10: Pepper. Alan, that's the only fair thing to do.
9: But Betty.
10: Oh, Sugarplum, you all know how all and you all feel about us all. So after we're married, we all move down south. If you all feel the same way, I'll feel, and you
9: blabbermouth.

0: Well, hello, Zero. Say, is that the wedding march you're humming?
1: Certainly, Mr. Wellington. I'm going to a wedding, you know.
0: Yeah, but why should you be so happy? It's not your wedding day.
1: That's why I'm happy.
0: Is it going to be a smart wedding? What's the groom wearing?
1: Oh, the usual. A rented tuxedo.
0: Ah, there's nothing I like better than a well-dressed groom.
1: I suppose if he uses Vitalis, he'd be a well-groomed groom.
0: That's very good, Zero.
1: Yeah, I think you'd like that.
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0: Well, folks, usually the happiest day in a man's life is his wedding day. However, today, Alan Young is marrying Lulabelle. And we find the reluctant bridegroom all alone in an upstairs room in Lulabelle's house, waiting for the ceremony to begin. Alan is making his final preparation.
1: Put the tie around my neck just right. Well, if I can only kick the chair away with my feet. Well, Young, you're crazy. Why don't you look at this sensibly? You love Betty and you know it. Why don't you sneak out the door and get away? That's an idea. I'll just tiptoe through the door and...
2: Going someplace, Alan?
1: Yeah. Well, Mr. Dittenpepper, just practicing how to carry somebody across the threshold. Yes. Practicing carrying somebody over the threshold.
2: Alan Young, put me down.
1: Yes, Mr. Dittenpepper.
2: You're not getting out of this room until they start the ceremony. Now get back in there and stay there.
1: Why didn't I talk back to him? I didn't propose to Lulabelle. I don't want to get married to her. Get tough with me, Willie. Only one reason I didn't let him have it. I haven't got it. Guess you're trapped. You're going to have to marry Lulabelle. Come in.
3: Hello, Alan.
1: Oh, Betty, it's you.
3: Alan, I just came here to wish you a lot of luck. And, geez, just look at you. All dressed up formal. Top hat, white tie, and turtleneck sweater.

0: just become fond memories.
1: Yes, Alan. Goodbye.
0: Well, before you go, Betty, would you do me a little favor?
1: Oh, anything, Alan.
0: Well, would you take your father out of the hall and take him downstairs for a glass of punch or something?
1: Why, certainly. Well, goodbye, Alan.
0: Bye, Betty. She's talking to Mr. Dittenpepper. There they go down the hall. Now's my chance. I'll just tiptoe out and out.
1: Oh, sugar plum!
2: Oh, hello, Lula Belle.
1: Oh, Honita, I'll bet you all couldn't wait to see me all.
0: Yeah.
1: What do you think of my wedding gown?
0: Seems rather daring.
1: Oh, sugar plum, how can y'all say that? My grandmother wore this at her wedding, and my mother wore it, too. This is a hand-me-down.
0: They didn't hand you down enough.
1: Oh, you're so clever. I just can't wait for my father to meet you.
0: Well, maybe your father won't approve of me. After all, he's a southerner, and I'm from the north.
1: Oh, well, sugar plum, father don't mind me marrying a northerner. Oh, no. The only type of man that he can't stand are those rough westerners.
0: Can't stand westerners, huh?
1: No. He hates them ever since those cowboys shot up the town while he was making a speech. Oh, but he like you, honey, Todd. Come on now, let's go downstairs. He's just dying to meet you.
0: Doesn't like westerners.
1: Huh? Oh, there's father over there with those people. Oh, father!
3: Yes, my little magnolia blood.
1: Here he is, father. My own little old sugar plum. Now, you two get acquainted while I mingle with the guests.
3: Well, I'm mighty proud to make your acquaintance, Alan.
4: My friends call me Tex.
3: Hey, well, I can hardly believe my ears.
4: You call them ears? That's where I come from. They're mighty handy for fanning flies off in town.
3: Are you the man who's taking my daughter away from me?
4: Hold on, stranger. Nobody can call me a horse thief.
3: This is impossible. Mm. You can't be the man who's going to slip a ring on her finger.
4: Slip a ring on her finger? Well, I'm going to brand my initials on her side.

0: together.
1: You.
0: Smile when you say that, stranger. I'm plenty tough to eat. Well, I eat cactus for breakfast and wool for lunch and for dinner a spit sweater.
1: I've got enough of this.
0: Reach for the sky. I'm starting to throw lead. See? I'm going to fill you so full of holes you'll be able to drink a mint julep and sprinkle your plantation at the same time.
1: That settles it. The wedding needs off.
2: Hello there, Colonel.
3: Hello, Alan, my boy.
1: It's a business, Pepper. You know how I feel about westerns. Well, this cowboy happened to kill me.
3: Alan's no cowboy, Colonel. He's just a practical joker. Just wanted to see if his future father-in-law could take it.
4: Yeah.
1: I can take a joke as well as the next one. Come on, Luna Bell's waiting by the preacher.
5: Oh, Sugar Plum, here you are.
6: Yes, Luna Bell.
5: Soon the preacher will make us one. I'll be part of you, and you'll be part of me. We'll be part of each other.
6: Won't there be confusion when we're getting dressed in the morning? Listen, Luna Bell, there's something you should know.
7: And now will the bride and bridegroom please step forward. Do you, Luna Bell, take this man for your lawful wedded husband?
5: I sure enough do.
7: And do you, Alan Young, take this woman for your lawful wedded wife? If there is anyone who knows why these two shouldn't be united in matrimony, let him speak now or forever after hold his peace.
8: I got plenty to say.
7: Just a moment, please. Who is this meddler?
8: I ain't no meddler. I was in the war, but they never give me one.
6: Zero, what do you got to say?
8: The ring, you know. Huh? How can you marry a dame when she's wearing somebody else's engagement ring?
6: The ring. That's right.

0: There seems to be something engraved in this ring. Let me see now. This ring is the property of Hubert Updike. If found, please return to the First National Bank and receive the Second National Bank as a reward.
1: You see, Lola Belle, you're supposed to marry Hubert Updike.
2: Well, shut my mouth. It's a wonderful fella.
3: Well, shut my mouth. Hubert's a good cat.
4: Ah, Hubert's a dope. Oops. Hey, somebody shut my mouth. Betty, isn't it nice sitting here on your front porch again?
5: Oh, yes, it is, Alan. And you're not sorry that you're not married to Lulu Bell, are you?
4: Of course not, Betty.
5: After all, Lulu Bell has stacked the money.
4: Betty?
5: Yes, Alan?
4: I think you're pretty well stacked, too.
6: Please remember the two fine products that bring you this show, Ipana for the smile of beauty and Vitalis for well-groomed hair. Ipana, Vitalis. Until next weekend, this is Alan Young saying good night.
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0: From Hollywood, the Raleigh Cigarette Program, starring Red Skelton, Dave Rose and his orchestra, our singing star, Anita Ellis, Verna Felton, Lorene Tuttle, Pat McGee, and yours truly, Rod O'Connor. From Metro-Goldwyn-Mayer, we present the star of the Raleigh Cigarette Program, Red Skelton.
1: Thank you very much, and good evening, ladies and gentlemen. Come a star, Rodrigo.
2: How long have you been speaking Spanish, Red?
1: Was that Spanish?
2: Yes.
1: Well, I've been speaking about 10 seconds.
2: Oh, I thought you were going to do the whole program in Spanish.
1: Oh, no. Why should we? Is a in any language.
2: Well, talking about I hear you went around on Halloween giving people a special imitation of our whoosh.
1: Yeah, I'd ring a doorbell and I'd say, that jet of pure moisture is a seltzer bottle. Hey, old boy, what a bunch of roughnecks we had around our neighborhood. Well, a bunch of the pranksters came up to me and he says, hey, Skelton, where's your house? I says, it's up on the next block. He says, you want to bet? My wife and myself, a little baby, we had a little Halloween party all to ourselves, you know. We were waiting for somebody to knock on the door and say trick or treat, and we were going to give them the kids. Well, that's one way of getting you with us. Do the stuff that's not here, you know.
2: Say, by the way, Red, have you seen the newspapers lately?
1: Only the front page.
2: Why?
1: Newsboys keep chasing me away all the time. Hey, I did read about the Hughes plane, you know.
2: Did you?
1: Hey, did you hear about what he said? Some guy said, do you think this thing's going to fly? He says, if it don't, it'll be the fastest boat in the bay.
2: Well, say, did you see where the population of Los Angeles has picked up 1 million since the last census?
1: Yeah?
2: Wonder what the Middle Westerners think of everybody coming to live in California.
1: I don't know. Let's go to Long Beach and find out. I'm proud of it.
2: Say, did you read in the paper that item about men's new styles?
1: No, I didn't read that one either. If it's not in Dick Tracy's or Walter Kiernan's column, why, I figure it's not worth reading. Of course, that's one man's opinion, of course, you know. That went over with a hush, didn't it? Huh?
2: Well, you know, some of the men fashion experts say it's unhealthy to go without a hat. They're trying to get us to carry handbags.
1: Well, no fashion expert's going to tell me what to do, boy. I even wrote him a letter about it. Here, hold my purse and I'll read it to you.
2: Hey, while we're on the subject, what do you think of the new styles in women's clothes?
1: Oh, I like them. I like them.
2: You do?
1: Yeah, I was with a girl the other night. She had on padded hips, long sleeves, and the middle was all squeezed in.
2: Mm-hmm. Wasp waist, huh?
1: I think so. I got stung. I know that.
2: Go ahead, Rod. What else was in the paper? Well, 2,000 people are being invited to Princess Elizabeth's wedding.
1: Yeah?
2: Oh, and speaking of royalty, Bob Hope's going to give a command performance before the King and Queen of England.
1: I'll wash your mouth out with soap. Hope is going over there. I'm sorry I couldn't make it.
2: Were you invited?
1: No, that's why I can't make it. Hey, you know why Hope's going over there, don't you? He's going to tell the King and Queen a few of the jokes to get them to laugh just to see if they've been using that Lend-Lease Ethereum, you know. Now, next week he'd better do a joke about Raleigh's or I'll never let him stop me in a hall and give me a gag again. I'll say.
2: Listen. That sound of fresh, pure moisture stands for the new, all-new Raleigh 903 cigarette. It's moisturized to cut down throat irritants. Yes, it's moisturized to cut down those throat-irritating tars present in even the finest tobaccos. That's why a jury of 14 distinguished doctors agrees no other leading cigarette gives you less throat irritants than the new, richer-tasting, yet milder-smoking Raleigh 903.
3: Yes, Raleigh 903 is moisturized by the revolutionary new 903 process to cut down throat irritants. That's why Raleigh 903 brings you a rich, full-flavored, yet milder-smoking cigarette.
2: Smokers, take the word of Linda Darnell, starring in Forever Amber, a 20th Century Fox Technicolor production. Miss Darnell says, quote, I'd rather have a new Raleigh 903 because it's moisturized to cut down throat irritants. It's so much richer, better tasting, yet it's smoother, too. Unquote. Follow Linda Darnell's lead. Smoke Raleigh 903. Remember.
0: It's moisturized to cut down throat irritants.
1: Thanks, Rod. And remember, ladies and gentlemen, pronounced backwards is... And now here's our beautiful Anita Ellis. And what are you going to sing?
4: You do.
1: You're asking.

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1: Now I'm going to tell on you. His wife's away, so he's got to beat the drum.
0: Tonight we present chapter 2 of our nighttime serial entitled
2: The Haircuts.

0: I find a barber shop that's reasonable. 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I've been getting mash notes from water spaniels. I sent an account of myself to Believe It or Not, and they sent me a letter back said they read or not. Oh, how we danced on the night we were living. We danced in the breeze and the wind blew through the hole in my head. Well, here's another barber shop. I'll try this one. That's a snappy slogan they got there. The old hair choppy choppy. Stop and flop while we chop your top.
1: Howdy.
0: Howdy doody to you, too. I'm Clem Cadiddlehopper.
1: Well, don't look at me. I ain't responsible.
0: What do you charge for a haircut in here?
1: $1.25.
0: $1.25, huh? What do you charge for a slight trim?
1: Slight trim?
0: Yep. You know, just make peek holes in my eyes.
1: Look, fungus top, I'd have to charge you the same price for the time it would take to find your eyes.
0: Oh, I see. Well, what do you charge for a shave?
1: 50 cents.
0: And shave my head. So much quicker I am, boy. You gotta watch me. I'll throw them in on you like that every time.
1: Look here, cobhead. Anybody would clear that brush for 50 cents and whitewash a barn for a dollar.
0: You mean I'm a brush head?
1: Yes.
0: Well, maybe that's why the forest patrol hung that sign on me. Brush fire area, no smoking within 50 feet.
1: Look, I'm busy. Why don't you just get along? My final price is $1.25.
0: Well, that's too much for me. I wouldn't pay that kind of money. Why, is my hair getting hard to get or something? I'll go home and let my ma cut it for me.
1: Well, how will your ma do it? Put a bowl over your head?
0: Oh, you flatterer, you. No, my ma will use a funnel.
1: Your head does come to a point. How come?
0: Well, when I was a baby, my old man tried to cut my hair with a pencil sharpener. Well, sorry, I can't do business with you. Well, there's my ma sitting on the front porch, sipping tea from the mustache cup I give her. You look so calm there, boy. She's gonna be mad when she finds out I didn't get a haircut.
2: Clem, is that you? I ain't got my glasses on.
0: Yeah, it's me, Ma. Ain't you glad you ain't got your glasses on?
2: Well, did you bring my head cold medicine?
0: No, I got something better than what you was taking. It says on the bottle it will cure anything, including ham, it says. Oh. Yeah, I was seeing spots before my present company not included, of course. I was seeing spots before my eyes before I took a swig of this stuff.
2: Well, did it remove the spots?
0: Yeah, but it left circles. Try it. What you doing out here on the porch, Mo?
2: Oh, nothing. Just resting my weary bones for a spell.
0: Oh, that's good.
2: Feels good to sit out here in my rocking chair.
0: Hey, would you like for me to get some oil and fix that squeaky rocker?
2: That ain't the rocker. That's me.
0: Well, maybe you ought to get oil. That's too fast for her. She didn't get it. I'm really tricky tonight.
2: Did you get your hair cut like I told you?
0: No, them barbers are asking too much. $1.25 they're asking for. So I come home. I thought maybe I just borrow your scissors and cut my hair myself. I don't know if I can or not.
2: Well, sure you can. It ain't hard to do. I always cut my own hair.
0: Yeah, but you can put yours on a hanger while you do it.
2: Clem, sometimes I get so disappointed that you come along.
0: Why? Didn't you and Paul want a child?
2: Yeah, and I wished we'd have had one. I'll tell you what. You sit on the porch, and I'll go inside and get the scissors and a bowl, and I'll cut your hair for you.
0: A bowl? You better get a roasting pan about size 18 and a half.
2: Well, meanwhile, you be combing it out. I'll be right back.
0: Okay, I kind of hate to get a haircut. It means I'll have to start wearing a shirt again, you know. Oh, well, I might as well comb it out. better get this comb fitted for false teeth now. Give it another. Hey, Ma! Ma, come here! They didn't steal our chicken after all.
2: Well, I couldn't find a bowl, so I guess we'll have to use this bucket. Oh, the bucket's a little big for you, ain't it?
0: No, it fits just right if all you're going to do is trim my toenails.
2: All right. Sit out on this soapbox and I'll cut your hands.
3: 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Listen. That sound of fresh, pure moisture stands for the new, all-new Raleigh 903 cigarette. It's moisturized to cut down throat irritants. Yes, it's moisturized to cut down those throat-irritating tars present in even the finest tobaccos. That's why a jury of 14 distinguished doctors agrees no other leading cigarette gives you less throat irritants than the new richer-tasting yet milder-smoking Raleigh 903.
4: Yes, Raleigh 903 is moisturized by the revolutionary new 903 process to cut down throat irritants. That's why Raleigh 903 brings you a rich, full-flavored, yet milder smoking cigarette.
3: Get the new Raleigh 903. You'll see the number 903 on the package. Remember, it's moisturized to cut down throat irritants. So, friends, smoke the new, richer-tasting, yet milder Raleigh 903.
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0: 3 is entitled Let's Eat.
1: Junior!
0: Yes, Mommy Da?
1: Is that you?
0: Yes.
1: Come and eat your lunch.
0: No, just give me a piece of pie. Just give me a piece of pie.
1: You'll eat your lunch.
0: Oh, you always make me eat stuff I don't like. I refuse to eat any lunch. In fact, I'm not going to eat any dinner either. Just give me a piece of pie, that's all. Just
1: but you can't live on dessert alone. A diet like that is bad for you.
0: I know dessert is bad for me, and spinach is good for me, but I am just too ornery to deserve anything good, so punish me with apple pie.
2: Yeah, what's all the ruckus?
1: Mother, what am I going to do with Junior?
2: Don't ask me. I'm tired of being called a meddlesome old lady.
0: Hey, Nemo, I'm not hungry. Can I go out and play?
2: By all means.
0: Yeah.
2: Go next door and tease that big, vicious dog.
0: Okay. Well, they sure does love me, don't they? You don't love me no more. I'm afraid of that dog.
2: Well, you shouldn't be afraid of that dog, dear. You shouldn't ever be afraid of anything.
0: Huh?
2: Besides, he's just a little dog. He only comes up to my knees.
0: Yeah, but you forget, kiddo, when he comes up to your knees, he's looking over my shoulder. You just don't love me, is all. I'll go out and play with that old wicked dog, I will. And I will wait until he gets his fangs torn, and I'll kick him in the face, I will. And he'll bite me legs off and then gobble up me body. And just when my head's sticking out, I'm going to yell, help, help, help. You come out and run, and you will never know where I've gone. You go, oh, no, no, no, no, no.
2: Now what's wrong?
0: I scared me down.
2: Bless his little heart.
0: Yeah, I think I'll go play.
1: Why did you send him out to play? He should eat.
2: If he isn't hungry, why let him mess up good food on his plate? Oh, don't be upset, dear. Try and be a little understanding, and your head will show you a shortcut to child psychology.
1: Mother, I wonder if Professor Mushmouth could help me.
2: Well, who's he?
1: The author of the book Child Advisory I bought yesterday.
2: Oh, that's wonderful. Put it on the shelf with the others.
1: Now, Mother, I know how you feel toward these books, but now listen to this. Chapter 1, Whipping a Child. A child should never be spanked on an empty stomach.
2: I agree. Turn him over.
1: Mother, now listen to this. It says a child shouldn't be spanked at all.
2: Who wrote that book?
1: Professor Mushmouth wrote this one.
2: I'd like to meet him. I wonder what day's visitors are allowed.
1: Mother, you're not inferring the man is nuts.
2: Well, if he isn't, he's certainly on the right track.
0: Hello, kiddo. Hello, Mommy. Grandma. I'm out, Josh.
1: Look. What happened to you?
0: You see that mud puddle out in front of the house?
1: No.
0: Neither did I.
1: Junior, you're covered with mud.
0: Yes, Lena, I am mad.
1: How do you do it?
0: Oh, I don't know. I see something like that, I just throw myself into it. I don't know.
1: Good heavens, you didn't fall in that mud puddle with your good pants on.
0: Well, I didn't have time to take them off in midair.
1: Just you wait until your father gets home tonight.
0: I will. Boy, what a big splash he should make, huh? It was an accident. Will you forgive me if I give you a kiss?
1: Well, your mouth is covered with mud, dear.
0: Huh?
1: You better throw me a kiss.
0: Okay.
1: Whoa! Ooh!
0: More mud than you thought, wasn't there, huh?
2: Junior, now.
0: Get her right in the mud.
2: Junior, it's none of my business, I know. But I think you've been fighting again.
0: What makes you say that?
2: I'm not saying anything.
0: Well, why do you say that?
2: Did some kid give you a bloody nose?
0: Yeah, I got your bloody nose?
2: You certainly have.
0: Well,
2: look at yourself.
0: Thank goodness, I thought I was growing a red mustache.
1: What did you fight about?
0: About 2 minutes. That widow Dickie Orland, he gets me so perturbed, he does. You know.
2: How did you get your tooth knocked out?
0: Well, that happened when I tried to help widow Gene Fowler when he was down. You know.
1: He hit you for that?
0: Yes.
1: Why?
0: Because I was the one that knocked him down.
2: Well, you should learn to control your temper.
0: Yeah?
2: When I get mad at your grandfather, I slowly count to 10.
0: Yeah, but you was always standing over him when you're counting to make sure it was a knockout, you know.
1: Junior! I should spank you.
2: Oh, now, remember the book. It says never spank the child.
1: Oh, very well, Mother. Junior.
0: Yes?
1: Mother isn't going to punish you.
0: No?
1: But I want you to promise to help me prove that this book has great theories.
0: Did I hear you right? You're not going to spank me?
1: No, darling.
0: Hey, Nemo.
2: Hush me.
0: Come here.
2: Yes?
0: Did you spike the old girl's coke again?
1: Oh.
3: your lunch.
0: No.
3: I cooked everything myself.
0: Oh, no. If you cook it, nothing doing, boy. I'm too young to start taking bites, you know, right?
1: Now. Not so fast, young man. Now, you come here now.
0: No, put me down.
1: Now, eat right there.
0: No.
1: And I said eat everything on your plate.
0: No, I don't want to eat.
1: You mustn't waste food.
0: No, I don't want to eat.
1: Now, that's no way to act, Junior.
0: Well, you always make me eat things I don't want to eat.
1: Now, don't cry.
0: Oh, you yelled at me. You yelled at me.
1: Mother, what shall I do?
2: Don't look to me for advice.
0: No, don't look for her.
2: If you don't know by instinct what to do, then go read old Professor Glubmore. Oh, well, it comes out even either way.
0: Yeah, it comes out even either way.
1: Dear Mother, what shall I do? Where's my book?
0: Where's your book?
1: Here, crying.
0: Where's your book?
1: How to stop crying.
0: How to stop crying.
1: Humor the child.
0: Humor.
2: Is that what it says in the other book?
1: Yes. Yeah.
0: Humor the child. Is that what it says in the book?
1: Yes.
0: Boy, if morons ever learn to read, that thing will be a first seller, you know.
1: Humor it.
0: Yes.
1: Junior.
0: Yes.
1: Mumsy's widow, babesy. Please eat she foodsy.
0: Ah, nutsy watchy.
1: Now, look, you dislike too many things that you should eat.
0: Well, I would eat, but you never fix what I want.
1: You'll eat what we want you to have.
2: No. Now, dear, remember the idiot's digest. It says humor the child.
1: Yeah. I will.
0: Yeah.
1: Junior.
0: Right.
1: What would you like to eat?
0: Well, I'd like something you bake by yourself.
1: A pie?
0: A pie.
1: Apple or peach?
0: Mud.
1: Mud?
0: Mud, yeah, mud. You know, dirt with the water in it.
1: Oh, now, let's not be ridiculous, Junior.
2: Oh, humor the child.
0: No, I want a mud pie. I want a mud pie.
1: Go into the other room, Junior. I want to call your grandmother. Now, go in the other room.
0: You might make me ill good enough, you know.
1: Mother, now what will I do?
2: Oh, well. A little dirt won't hurt him. And believe me, after he takes one bite, he won't go through with it. Besides, it might break him of asking for silly things.
1: You're right. I'll bake it. Junior!
0: Oh, boy. Is it done yet,
1: Sally? Now, let it bake for a few more seconds.
0: Oh. Wait, why don't cook all the juice out of it, you know? I don't want to go around spitting dust all day, you know.
1: Anything you say, dear.
0: Yeah. Boy, don't that smell good, huh?
1: I wouldn't
0: nice,
1: know.
0: Nice, good.
1: Well, there it is.
0: No, I don't want to eat it out of the pan. Put it on the plate.
1: All right, then. Go ahead and eat it.
0: No, cut it in half. I don't want to cut it in half.
1: Now, don't cry, Junior. There. Now, eat it.
0: No. You eat half of it, and I will eat half of it.
1: Now, this is too much.
2: Oh, Loreen, you'll never know if the book is right or wrong if you don't follow through and humor the boy.
0: Yeah, you got to humor me.
1: All right, I'll do it.
0: Go ahead. Take a big bite.
1: There, Junior, there.
0: What are you doing?
1: Now, what are you crying about?
0: You ate my half.
2: But what about your book?
0: What do you think he's spanking me with?

0: for being with us tonight. We hope you liked our program well enough to be with us again next Tuesday night. So until next Tuesday...
1: This is Red Skelton saying thanks to Edith Wynn for the Howard Hughes joke. Also, thanks for listening, ladies and gentlemen. And there's a friendship train coming your way. Please help. Good night.

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0: The Aldrich family arrived on Broadway this week in the hilarious, successful Paramount picture, What a Life. It's truly a four-bell movie, and we urge you all to see it. Tonight, we are pleased to present one of the stars of the motion picture, Miss Betty Field, who will play Barbara Pearson, Henry's sweetheart. As usual, the part of Henry Aldrich is played by Ezra Stone. The scene opens in Barbara's home. It is early evening.
1: Grandma? Grandmother?
2: Well, yeah, Barbara?
1: Henry Aldrich hasn't come yet, has he?
2: Just a minute, and I'll ask your father.
3: No, he hasn't, Barbara.
2: First time this week he hasn't been here.
1: Father, could you come here a minute?
3: Where are you?
1: I'm here in the front hall.
3: Well, well, what is it this time, Barbara?
4: Now listen, Father.
3: Yes?
4: I don't want Grandmother to hear me.
2: Why don't you want me to?
1: Oh, no reason.
4: Father.
3: Yes?
4: When Henry comes, would you do something for me?
3: Well, what is it?
4: I know it's awful, but I've got it all planned. I found out today Henry is seeing an awful lot of Constance Marshall.
3: Who told you?
4: Constance herself did.
3: I see.
4: But Father, I've even seen them together.
2: Charles, where's that box of candy we had around here last night?
3: I haven't any idea.
4: Father, when Henry does come, would you mind stepping into the room just once or twice and saying George Bigelow wants to speak to me on the telephone?
3: Well,
4: You will, Father, won't you?
3: I'm just a bit surprised, Barbara.
4: But Father, it wouldn't be so terrible, would it? Don't you think I'm human?
3: Barbara, I still think it'd be much better if you got your grandmother mixed up in this.
4: But, Daddy, Grandmother wouldn't approve of it. You know she wouldn't.
3: And exactly what makes you think I do?
4: It's for Henry's own good, Father. Constance Marshall is so silly.
3: Barbara, young ladies don't go about deliberately making young men jealous.
4: Oh, but they do. I beg to differ with you.
2: Well, sir, I'd give my eye teeth for a piece of that candy. Still had my eye teeth. Charles, somebody's at the front door.
4: Please say yes, Father.
3: Well, I'll think it over.
4: That's practically yes. Tell Henry I'll be right down.
3: Well, how do you do, young man?
5: How do you do, Mr. Pearson? How are you this evening?
3: Splendid.
5: And how is Mrs. Sanderson?
3: She's splendid.
2: No, she's not either. My digestion's terrible.
5: Is that you in there, Mrs. Sanderson?
2: Charles, tell Barbara Henry's here. Been asking all evening where Henry is.
5: Has she?
1: No, I haven't either, Grandmother.
5: I had to stop for a second and see somebody on the way over, Barbara.
1: Oh.
5: Oh, do you want to put your hat and that package down? I'll put my hat down, but I think I'll keep the package.
3: Don't you trust us, Henry?
5: Oh, I don't mind holding it. It only weighs 2 pounds. What's in it? Oh, just a little something. Well, Mr. Pearson, how do you find business?
3: Very good, Henry.
5: You know, my father was saying...
3: Will you excuse me just a moment, Henry?
5: That's all right. Henry, I went over to my doctor's today. Is that right? And I can't eat one blessed thing. Is that right? And I can't remember when I went to sleep last.
4: Hello, Henry.
5: Hello.
4: Well.
5: Here's a package for you. Be careful when you take it. It weighs 2 pounds.
4: You shouldn't have done this, Henry.
5: Well, aren't you going to open it?
4: All right. Who did you drop in to see on your way over, Henry?
5: Nobody in particular.
4: It wasn't Constance Marshall, was it?
5: Well, all she wanted me to do was drop in and say hello.
4: Oh. She's a nice girl.
6: Barbara?
4: Yes, Father?
6: You're wanted on the telephone.
4: Who is it?
6: It sounded like George Bigelow.
4: George Bigelow? Again? Oh, will you excuse me, Henry?
3: Sure.
2: You mean you're going without opening it?
1: I'll be right back.
2: Certainly strange. I didn't hear that phone ring.
5: Mrs. Sanderson, did Mr. Pearson say George Bigelow?
2: He did.
5: George Bigelow. Tell me, what do you honestly think of George?
2: I'll tell you the truth, I don't think of him at all.
5: Oh.
2: What do you think of him?
5: Oh, you can't get me to say anything against him.
2: Very honorable of you. You know, I said to Barbara only the other day, young lady, I said, I hope you appreciate what kind of a young man Henry Aldrich really is.
5: Is that right?
2: Oh, my, yes.
5: And what did she say?
2: I forget now.
5: Oh.
4: Well, I certainly hope George doesn't call again.
5: George fine?
4: He's very fine.
5: Glad to hear that.
2: I certainly wish I could say as much about myself.
4: Don't you think you'd feel better if you went up to bed, Grandmother?
2: When are you going to open that candy?
4: I'm opening it. Candy, Grandmother?
2: Well, just two.
4: Candy, Henry?
5: Oh, I didn't even know you were there. Thank you.
2: Very good.
5: Even if they do have enough, shall we step out onto the front porch, Barbara? No, I'll go out there and catch pneumonia, right? The prime of your lives.
7: Well, couldn't Barbara put on a coat, maybe?
6: Oh, Barbara.
4: Yes, Father?
6: Telephone. I think it's George Bigelow again.
4: My goodness. I guess he just thinks I don't have anything else to do. Excuse me, Henry.
2: Uh-huh. I must be getting deaf. Henry, do you hear any phone ring?
7: No, ma'am.
2: Who are you?
7: With I?
2: Whatever it is. Don't you do something about it?
7: Well, what is there I can do?
2: Well, it's worth having. It's worth having, ain't it?
7: You mean I ought to pound the daylights out of George?
2: Oh, he's out of him or out of Barbara.
7: How?
2: Well, then you can lay your hands on. It reminds me. Hand me that candy.
7: But gee, if Barbara likes George, I don't see how socking him is going to help any.
2: It'll certainly make you feel better, won't it?
7: Even if he's older than I am?
2: Listen, young man. I used to be as pretty as any of them in my day, and I know all the tricks of the trade.
7: Yeah, did you used to fight?
2: When the occasion demanded it, yes. Hey, are these all caramels?
7: No, ma'am.
2: Now, let me tell you something. If you want to make her sit up and take notice, only way to do is to make her jealous.
7: You mean, when she comes into the room, I don't pay any attention to her. I just sit and talk to you.
2: Well, is that the way they do it in the movie?
7: You mean I should make her think I like somebody else?
2: No, I'm telling you, not as a grandmother, but as one soldier to another. Get busy and get busy quick.
7: Yes, ma'am.
2: Here. Want to eat the half of this one? Got nuts in it.
4: My goodness. George Bigelow. He wants to give me his class pin. Can you imagine such a thing?
7: Well, I'm late as it is.
4: Where are you going?
7: No place. I just told Connie when I dropped in I'd be right back.
4: Oh. I'm sorry I didn't tell George you could come over.
2: No, why don't you call him back?
4: Well, of course. Maybe I will.
2: If his phone ain't wore out.
4: Henry, what's that you're putting on the lapel of your coat?
7: Nothing. Just a pin of Connie's she asked me to wear.
4: Where'd she get it?
7: Her mother had it first. It's an old family heirloom.
4: Let me see what it says. Vote the Democratic ticket.
7: Yeah, the whole family comes from a long line of Democrats.
4: Oh. I'm sorry you have to go, Henry.
7: Well, maybe I can stay.
2: I'm telling you, Henry Aldrich, you're making the mistake of your life.
7: But, well...
4: But Grandmother, I don't think we should force him to go.
2: Henry?
7: Well, I guess I have to go, Barbara. Mm. Goodbye.
4: Oh, goodbye.
2: I don't suppose we'll see very much of you from now on, will we?
7: Why not? Yeah. I guess as time goes on, you won't.
2: Hmm.
7: Well...
6: Barbara, you're wanted on the telephone.
4: Who is it?
7: You better go to George.
6: It's Constance Marshall. She's over at somebody's house and wants you to come over.
7: Is that right?
4: Oh. I'll answer it in just a minute.
2: Who is this Constance Marshall?
4: Constance Marshall is nothing but an NTS.
7: What's an NTS?
4: NTS is necktie straightener. Every boy she meets, she has to straighten right away.
2: Charles, who is Constance Marshall?
8: Constance Marshall's father is one of the most active Republicans in this state.
4: Is that right?
7: I think I'll be going.
4: I know what you're going to do, Henry Aldrich. You're not going to Connie's house at all.
7: But I am.
4: Oh, no, you aren't. You're really going to some other girl's house. I hope whoever she is, you have an awful time there.
7: But listen.
4: No, I won't. I hate you, Henry Aldrich.
2: Young man, get out of this house.
7: But, Mrs. Sanders...
2: And don't you ever darken this doorway again. With chocolates filled with nuts and raisins. Get out!
7: Yes, ma'am.

0: Hiya, Constance.
1: Where are you going?
0: No place, just to the grocery store.
1: Henry Aldridge, look at your necktie.
0: I know it's crooked. I wear my tie like that purposely.
1: Please let Constance help you.
0: Not so tight. Do you want to strangle me?
2: How do you do, Henry Aldridge?
0: Oh, how do you do, Mrs. Sanderson?
1: How do you do, Mrs. Sanderson?
2: How do you do, young lady?
0: Where are you going?
2: I'm going to the doctor's.
0: Would you like to have me walk along partway with you?
1: Oh, do you have to go now, Henry?
0: Well, gee, I'm late as it is.
2: Tell you what I wish you'd do, Henry. Stay right where you are.
0: Here?
2: Yes, sir. Barbara will be along just a minute or so. Wish you'd tell her where I've gone.
0: But my mother's waiting for the groceries.
2: Do you want Barbara to walk the streets of this town looking for me? Now, you stay right here, as I tell you to. And you, young lady, you stay here and see us.
1: Oh, yes, Mrs. Sanderson.
2: And you tell her if I'm out at the doctor's, I'll be right across the street from there getting a bag of candy.
1: Henry Aldridge, look at your hair.
0: Listen, Constance.
1: You know, you could be one of the cutest boys I've ever known.
0: Cute? I'm cute? How do you think I'm cute?
1: Oh, Henry, you've got the cutest lock of hair right up there.
0: What's the matter with it?
1: Every time I push it down, it goes right up. Look at it. Down, up, down, up.
3: How do you do, Henry?
0: Where did you come from, Barbara?
3: No place.
0: Your grandmother wanted me to tell you she's gone to the doctor's.
3: I know where she is.
0: Oh, well, what did she want us to wait here and tell you for?
3: I should like to add, Henry Aldrich, that you are certainly making a spectacle of yourself out here in the street.
0: I am?
3: No self-respecting person would have his hair combed by a girl right out in public.
0: Listen, Barbara, I'll have you know I'll have my hair combed wherever I want.
3: And what George Bigelow said about you is absolutely true.
0: What did he say about me?
3: Never mind. He said, I hope sometime he tells you what he said.
0: Well, what do you know about that? Gee, would anybody think I'd struck her?
1: Henry, if I were you, I'd never speak to her again.
0: Oh, I hope you don't think I'm going to speak to her again.
1: Henry, would you like to come over to my house tonight?
0: Gee, would I? I'd be glad to.
1: Mm-hmm.
0: I'd be glad to. I think it would do me good.
4: Before Henry Aldridge comes back, I want to say that if you happen to have an active, growing boy in your family, I know one thing. I know that you're kept plenty busy feeding that boy, because youngsters that age are always hungry, always on the lookout for something good to eat. Well, now, here's a dessert that every boy, and girl too, will say is a real smoothie. 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Everyone, that is, except Henry.
2: Henry! Henry! Henry!
5: Mary, do you know whether Henry's up yet?
6: He said he was getting up the first time you called.
7: Father!
8: What is it?
7: Father, will you please tell Mary that if she sees Connie Marshall go by to flag her?
2: Aren't you all dressed yet, Henry?
7: Practically, Mother.
6: My goodness, all Henry can think about is Constance Marshall.
5: How is it he never sees Barbara Pearson anymore?
6: Her grandmother won't let him near the house.
8: What's the trouble?
6: I don't know, except she said something about his going too far over something. And did I tell you about the picture I found under Henry's pillow?
8: Of whom? Barbara's grandmother?
6: Of Connie Marshall. And down in the corner it said, Constance to others, but constantly to Henry. Doesn't that make you positively ill, Mother?
8: Please pass the salt.
5: This whole business is something I shall never understand.
8: Oh, forget it. By next week he'll be over the whole thing.
7: Mother!
2: Yes, Henry?
7: Have you any idea where my trousers might
8: I thought you were all dressed.
7: I am, Father. All but my trousers. They seem to be missing.
5: Where did you wear them last?
7: I think it was when I went to the movies.
6: Don't tell me you left your trousers at the movies.
5: Wear your brown trousers, dear.
7: My brown trousers? But Mother Connie doesn't like those.
6: She even tells him what clothes to wear. The next thing you know, they'll be announcing their engagement.
5: It may be of interest for you to know that this is not one bit funny.
6: But, Mother, I think it would be all right with Constance.
5: How do you know?
6: I heard her tell Henry only the other day that she believes in long engagements.
8: Well, this would have to be a good long one because Henry still has a year and a half of high school and 6 years of college before he even begins to practice law.
6: She may even talk him out of becoming a lawyer.
5: Mary, you certainly are cheerful this morning.
6: Mother, look out through the window. Look at what I see.
5: Constance Marshall.
8: Constance Marshall?
6: She even comes here for breakfast now.
8: Well, they selected a very excellent name for that child.
9: Hello, Mary.
6: Hello.
9: I wondered whether you'd like to have me walk to school with you.
5: Come on in, Constance.
6: I guess you know my father, don't you?
9: How do you do?
8: How do you do?
9: My goodness, Mr. Aldridge, you look like Henry.
8: I?
9: Only, of course, an awful lot older.
8: Yes.
6: Shall we start now, Constance?
9: Has Henry left yet?
5: Not yet.
9: Where is he?
8: We have no idea where he is.
9: You mean, Mr. Aldridge, Henry has left home?
8: Apparently he has.
5: Constance, Henry's upstairs.
8: We only think he's upstairs. No one in the family has seen him. We have simply heard sounds that might have come from Henry.
5: Henry! Henry!
8: You see? What did I tell you?
7: Is somebody calling me?
5: There's somebody down here to see you.
7: Who is it, Mother?
5: Oh, somebody.
7: You mean to see me?
6: Yes.
7: Oh, I know who it is. It's Stinky Cameron. Hi, Stinky.
6: Henry.
7: I'll be down just as soon as I find my pants.
5: Henry, it's not Stinky, and even if it were, I don't think you should call him that.
7: Oh, he doesn't mind. Tell you, Stinky.
8: Henry.
7: Father Thompson, come on up and help me find my pants.
6: Henry, you're disgracing the entire family.
5: In fact, it might interest you to know that Constance is down here.
7: Yeah? So's General Grant.
9: Hello, Henry.
7: Well, gee whiz, where did you come from, Connie?
9: Home.
7: Well, why didn't anybody tell me? I'll be right down.
6: Henry, have you got your trousers on?
7: Oh, no, I'm glad you spoke about that. Excuse me.
6: You better be starting, Constance.
9: Oh, we've got loads of time, Mary.
6: Not unless you want to be as late as Henry is. Goodbye, Mother. Goodbye, Father.
8: Goodbye, Mary.
9: Goodbye, Mr. Aldridge.
8: Goodbye. Charming young woman.
5: Oh, my goodness, Sam, I hope he'll get over it.
8: You must remember, however, that someday somebody is going to marry that young woman.
5: But it certainly isn't going to be Henry.
8: It would be just our luck to have it be Henry.
7: Wait for me, Mary. Wait for me.
5: They've left Henry.
7: They've left without me?
5: Well, of course.
7: Well, goodbye, everybody.
5: Come back here and eat your breakfast.
7: But, Mother, do you want me to run right on top of a hearty meal?
5: I want you to come back to this table.
8: Where did you find your trousers?
7: That's the strangest part of it. I found them on a chair in my room.
5: On a chair?
7: Yeah.
8: Henry, where did you meet this Constance?
7: I was a fine actor.
5: Henry, don't you think you should swallow your food before you talk?
7: Yes, Mother. I'll answer you in just a minute, Father. Here, I was assigned next to her.
8: In what way?
7: My seat. My seat in assembly.
8: Oh, I see.
7: Why were you asking?
8: I was just wondering, what does her father do?
7: He's an exterminator.
5: He's a what?
7: Just a minute. He's an exterminator.
8: An exterminator?
7: No matter what you have, even if it's rats, you call him and he'll get rid of them.
5: Henry.
7: That's right, Mother. He'll get rid of any kind of pest there is.
8: He has never shown any disfavor toward his daughter?
7: Don't you like Constance?
5: Henry, in the past, your father and I have always permitted you to know anyone you wanted to. But somehow we don't care for this Connie.
7: Why not, Mother?
5: Well, putting it bluntly, you're much too nice for her.
7: Oh, Mother, don't be absurd. Well, until she came along, I didn't care how I looked. Now look at me. Remember that bunch of hair that always used to stand up? Now I keep it calmed down.
5: And to tell you the truth, I miss that lock of hair. I miss it very much.
7: You don't think I look improved?
5: Oh, Henry, dear, when are you coming to your senses?
7: In what way, Mother?
5: Well, for 1 week now, you haven't touched your homework. You can't eat your meals.
7: Well, I don't need food.
5: Whatever became of Barbara Pearson?
7: Barbara Pearson?
5: Of course.
7: She was all right when I was young, Mother.
8: You grew old 7 days ago?
0: I certainly changed since then.
8: In what way, aside from putting Vaseline on your hair?
0: In a lot of ways, Father.
8: Well, just remember, son, we wouldn't have you lose your head for anything. Is that clear?
0: Yes, Father.
8: Now run on to school.
0: Yes, sir. Only you've got the wrong idea about Constance.
8: I'm quite sure one of us has.
5: Goodbye.
0: Goodbye. So long.
5: Sam Aldrich, I'm worried sick.
8: Oh, Alice, you're worrying about something that's absurd.
5: Sam, I didn't want to say anything about it before. I usually don't read anything that belongs to Henry, but I picked up a note Constance wrote him, and Sam, she isn't his kind.
8: Why didn't you tell me there was more to it?
5: Well, what I want to know is what we should do.
8: Give him some castor oil and send him to bed.
5: Well, that's what I thought you'd say. I know what I am going to do.
8: What?
5: I'm going to handle this the way the psychologists say a parent should.
8: Now, Alice, if I were you, I wouldn't start fooling around with psychology at a time like this.
5: But it's common sense, Sam. If we forbid his seeing the girl, it's simply a challenge. So the thing for us to do is to tell him that he may see her just as much as he wants to.
8: Which is what he's doing anyhow.
5: But we should invite her to dinner, Sam.
8: Invite her here to dinner?
5: Well, of course. If he sees enough of her, he'll grow tired of her.
8: You hope he will.
5: I'm sure he will. And on next Saturday night, we're having her and some of his other friends here for dinner.
0: Hiya, Connie.
9: Henry. Henry, do you like my dress?
0: Yeah, it's very pretty. I've got to see who's at the door.
9: Oh, I let them in. It was George Bigelow and some other girls.
0: Oh.
9: Henry, let Connie straighten your tie.
0: You always yank it so tight. The other night, I had to go to sleep with it on.
9: Oh, how do you do, Mrs. Aldrich?
5: How do you do, Constance? We're very glad you could come.
8: How do you do?
9: You'll find my family in the living room. Papa has to leave early.
5: Oh, sorry to hear that.
9: He's got to go on a big job for somebody.
8: You don't say so.
9: This is the third time he's been there. He just nicely gets them out, and they always come back.
5: Sam, come along.
9: Henry, wait until...

0: but I'm glad to have you. I'm glad to have both of you.
1: Well, I'm not staying. I just came to make sure she got here. Where's your mother?
0: In the next room.
1: I'll just slip in and say hello. See whether maybe there's a little candy around.
2: Well, I see Constance has been fixing your tie again.
0: How can you tell?
2: It looks so nice. Doesn't look like you.
0: No?
2: When I came in, she was just going to straighten your eyes for you, I guess, wasn't she?
0: Listen, Barbara, please.
2: Henry, would you mind very much if I went home?
3: Henry, aren't you going to come in and join your guests?
0: Yes, Father, we're coming.
3: George Bigelow says he hasn't even seen you.
2: George Bigelow? Henry, I can't go in there.
0: Why not?
2: Because I can't. Please let me go, Henry.
0: But I want you to stay.
2: Henry, I've got to tell you. Those telephone calls I had from George, they weren't from George at all.
0: Well, who were they from?
2: Nobody. I just did it to make you jealous.
0: Was that your grandmother's idea?
2: No. It was mine. Wasn't it ridiculous?
1: Barbara, come in here. They got cakes with every kind of icing you can think of.
2: No.
0: Henry, your mother wants you. I'll be there.
1: She wants you now, right away.
0: Yeah, but can't she wait a second?
1: No. Now then, young lady, if you want Henry Aldridge, you will stay here where you can keep an eye on him.
2: I'm not going to stay.
1: You want to upset me even more than I already am?
2: I can't help it. I'm going home.
4: Barbara, wait.
2: No.
4: Well, you've got to come in, dear. It wouldn't be a party without you.
2: Why not?
4: For any number of reasons.
2: But look at my eyes. They're a sight.
1: Tears, my dear, only make you prettier. I know from experience.
2: Do you really think so?

0: Frank.
1: Well?
0: Have you been asleep yet?
1: Of course.
0: I've been thinking about that party. And you said I didn't understand psychology.
1: Well, I didn't say that. I said you were taking a gamble.
0: Just think we won't have to worry about that awful Constance Marshall or the idea of Henry's ever giving up law or getting engaged before he leaves high school.
1: Oh, yes, sure. It's usually work out for the best.
0: Provided you give him a little assistance. By the way, have you heard Henry come in yet?
1: Don't believe I have.
0: Oh, my goodness, what time is it?
1: It's, by the clock on the bureau, it's 2:10.
0: Sam Aldrich, Henry has never stayed out this late before in his life.
1: I thought you weren't going to worry anymore.
2: Oh!
0: Henry, is that you?
2: Yes.
1: Where have you been, Henry?
2: No place. I just walked home with Barbara, and then I had to wait until her grandmother went to bed.
0: Come in here and say goodnight to us.
2: I want to thank you for the swell party. Barbara said she had a very nice time.
0: Sit down here on the edge of the bed.
1: Henry, you're sitting right on my ankle.
2: I'm sorry, Father. I didn't know it was there.
1: Where did you think it would be?
0: Henry, move your head over toward the light from the door.
2: What for?
0: Oh, Henry, I could almost cry.
2: Why?
0: That old lock of hair. It's standing straight up again.
2: Yeah. She lets me wear my necktie so I can breathe, too. Mother, would you mind my asking right from the shoulder?
0: What, dear?
2: Well, Would you and Father be disappointed if I didn't study 6 years to become a lawyer?
1: Why not?
2: Oh, no particular reason, Father. Just asking.
0: Henry Aldrich, you aren't thinking of getting married, are you?
2: Oh, no, Mother, no. We think you should wait until you're at least through high school. Don't you?
1: Well, Alice, you certainly understand psychology.
3: Ladies and gentlemen, once there was a husband who was very fussy about his desserts. He liked puddings, but only the kind of puddings that his wife made for him. Well, of course, it's a lot of work to make good puddings, so this man's wife decided to play a little trick on him. What happened? Well, the wife who wrote us about this is right here in person, Mrs. Florence C., who lives at 25 Hillside Avenue, Washington Heights, New York City. Here's your letter, Mrs. C. Would you read us the rest of what you wrote, please?
4: Certainly, Mr. Barnsdale. I decided to try Jell-O chocolate pudding. 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Well, my husband came right back for the second helping. Said it was the most delicious pudding I had ever made. So then I told him about it. Told him that I had used the new Jell-O chocolate pudding. He had to admit it surely was a success.

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2: Barbara?
3: Yes, Henry?
2: Are you sure your grandmother's going to bed?
3: Thank heavens she has.
2: Well, do you mind my asking you something?
3: What is it, Henry?
2: Well, would you like to go to a football game with me Saturday?
3: Of course I would, Henry.
4: If you go, Henry, I give you the money to get a seat for me.
1: Well, Grandma's in again, but be sure to tune in again next week for further adventures of Henry Aldrich. The Aldrich Family, starring Ezra Stone, is written by Clifford Goldsmith. Tonight's special guest was Betty Field, star of the stage and screenplay What a Life. And she'll be back with us again next week. Original music is composed and conducted by Jack Miller. Harry Von Zell speaking and wishing you good night for those delicious new desserts all America's talking about. Jell-O pudding.
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7: 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And now, here we go, friends, to Duffy's Tavern, starring Archie himself, Ed Gardner.
8: Hello, Duffy's Tavern. Where do you leave me? Deed, Archie, the manager, speaking. Duffy ain't here. Oh, hello, Duffy. I'm just going over the mail here. We got a registered letter from the Department of Sanitation. Yeah. It's about our garbage. They claim it's giving their pigs ulcers. Yeah, what a nerve they got implying that their pigs is better than our customers. Well, I know they are, but I don't like to hear it from strangers. Also, we're in touch with the health inspector. Well, yesterday he put a rat trap in the kitchen, and when he comes back today, the rat has eaten the trap. And sitting there with a hungry look in his eye, waiting for the inspector. Well, it hasn't all been good news today, though, Duffy. The sad news is that Peaches Latour, the striptease, gave me back my engagement ring. Well, it'll save her a lot of embarrassment, of course. Now she won't have the finance company hollering, "Take it off." Yes, sir, and this has learned me a lesson, Duffy. From now on, I ain't taking the slightest interest in no more dames. No, sir, I'm true with women forever. You heard me, forever. Miss Duffy.
9: Yeah, Archie.
8: Hand me that copy of Esquire.
9: Esquire. Some way to forget women.
8: Miss Duffy, for your information, Esquire has articles, too.
9: Then how come you're reading it with a pair of scissors?
8: Happens to be my way of trying to forget.
9: Tell me, what happened between you and Peaches?
8: Yeah, the same old story. She's just like the rest of them. All she thinks about is a family and a home and kids. Nothing but a gold digger.
9: Well, if you ask me, you're just as well off.
8: What do you mean?
9: Marrying a woman who struts around the stage wearing nothing but an off-the-shoulder fan.
8: Duffy, it happens that I admire Miss Latour for her artistry. Like I admire a fine musician.
9: Never seen you looking that way at Toscanini.
8: Well, that's all in a pit. From now on, I'm through with the female species of the sex forever. As far as dames is concerned, I'm the world's biggest hermit.
9: Hey, Archie, look at that pretty girl just coming in the door.
8: Mother, buy me that.
9: I thought you said you were the world's biggest hermit.
8: I'm also the world's biggest liar. Well, what can I do for you, Mrs.
10: It's Miss.
8: I'm in. What can I I do for you, honey?
4: Please, I don't allow strangers to call me honey.
8: Then let me introduce myself. The name is Archie.
4: My name is Marianne.
8: Hiya, honey. Well, what you doing here?
4: I'm looking for a man named Paul Papapopoulos.
8: What was his name?
4: Paul Papapopoulos.
8: Come again.
4: Don't you hear well?
8: Certainly, but I like to watch you pucker while you're saying it. Tell me, what does this Papapopoulos look like?
4: Well, he's very handsome. Tall, nice wavy hair, broad shoulders, and lovely brown eyes.
8: Honey, change that to blue eyes and I'm your Papapopoulos.
4: Please, we're wasting time.
8: We're wasting time? Okay, in that case, leave us get married. Well, what do you say?
4: My answer is definitely in the negative.
8: Darling.
4: Oh, I give up.
9: Oh, Archie, huh? You got it on the telephone.
8: Okay, excuse me, Marianne. I'll be back in a notch.
4: Hmm. Oh, waiter. Waiter. Don't they have a waiter around here?
10: How do you do? Hey, what can I do for you, honey?
4: I'm hungry. What's fresh in the kitchen?
10: What's fresh in the kitchen? The cook, she just pinched me.
4: I think I'm wasting time here. I'd better get back to work.
10: Pray tell me, where are you working?
4: The draft board.
10: The draft board?
4: Yes. By the way, what's your name?
10: My name? Yashi Panyaslavnik, age 103.
8: Sorry to have kept you waiting, Marianne.
10: Say, boss, what was that telephone call?
8: Oh, that was the community check. They want to know how much we needed this year. Well, now leave us get back to romance, honey.
4: Romance? But the difference in our ages.
8: How old are you?
4: 20. How old are you?
8: A little older than that. I'm going on 24.
4: 24?
8: Yes, I'm prematurely young. Yep, honey, I'm single, 24, happy,
10: but not for long. Say, boss.
8: Huh?
10: I have news for you.
8: What?
10: This girl is working at...
8: So what? Suppose she does work. I ain't too proud to marry a working girl. I should get back in the kitchen, will you? When I want any information, I'll get in touch with you.
10: Just send me a card from Camp Dix.
8: What's this guy talking about?
4: So you're 24.
8: Yes, yeah.
4: Do you mind if I jot your name down my notebook?
8: Only 20 and a kid keeps a notebook. Look at all the guy's names in that book. Marianne is lucky I ain't the jealous type. Of course, I got to admit, I got a little book, too, but it's different from yours.
10: You're telling her.
8: In my notebook, I only got two columns.
10: Yes, column left, column right.
8: In one column, I write down the dames I go out with that like the neck, you know.
4: And the other column?
8: That one is blank. You get it?
4: Yes, I get it. And with jokes like that, it's hard to believe you're only 24.
8: But I am.
4: Besides, you look so much older. Those wrinkles.
8: Oh, them. Well, you see, I was born on a farm, and I got squeezed when I was an infant. I had to share my incubator with two fat hens. Besides, youth is only skin deep, you know.
4: You mean beauty.
8: Honey, you flatter me.
4: Well, Archie, I have to be getting back to the office.
8: Well, okay, if you have to go, but I hope I'll be hearing from you very soon.
10: On that, you can count.
8: Yes, you stop butting in, will you? Now get back to the kitchen. Well, Marianne, as me frat brothers would say, it's been ginger peachy meeting you. Well, goodbye now.
4: Goodbye.
9: 23 skidoo.
8: Don't be smart, Miss Duffy.
9: You, 24.
8: What's so funny? It's been your favorite age for years.
9: Well, how come you picked 24?
8: Well, I don't know. 20 seemed a little too young, and 40 seemed a little too old, so I split the difference.
9: Well, that would make 30.
8: Miss Duffy, when a guy's in love, do you think he's got time for Albridge? Well, thank you to stop throwing clinkers into the furnace of me passion. You just don't know what it is. One little Dan Cupid sneaks up on you with his bow and arrow, and he softly whispers...
11: Hello, Art.
8: Tell me, old friend Dan Stupid, a Cupid. Oh, Finnegan, you should have seen what was just making love to me. The prettiest little... Hey, what's that dirt doing all over your face?
11: I've been watching some guy dig a grave.
8: Oh. Well, this classy little 20-year-old struts in here. Wait a minute. If they were digging a grave, how come there's dirt on your face?
11: I just got out in time.
8: Well, anyway, her name turns out to be Mary Ann, and before you know it, a grave. Who was they burying?
11: Me Uncle Louie.
8: Your Uncle Louie? I didn't even know he was dead.
11: He ain't.
8: Well, then what did they bury him for?
11: A skunk got him.
8: In the case of a skunk, you don't bury the guy, you bury the clothes.
11: Art, you forget. Uncle Louie's a nudist.
8: Tell me, ain't there nobody in your family that's normal?
11: Well, you've met me father.
8: Yeah?
11: I think that answers the question.
8: It certainly does. How is the old gent these days?
11: Well, I'm a little worried about the governor, Arch. All day long, he sits around the house and broods.
8: Yeah, sits around the house. What happened to his job at the airplane factory?
11: Oh, it's still there. It's just that Dad hasn't got it anymore.
8: Oh, he was fired, huh?
11: No. It seems that Dad and the foreman at the airplane factory couldn't see eye to eye on a production problem.
8: So what happened?
11: Oh, Dad quit. And they're still putting the wings on B-29.
8: The story of Billy Mitchell all over again. Now, leave me be, Finnegan. I want to be alone with me thoughts of Mary Ann.
9: Oh, for goodness sakes, Archie, ask your age.
8: Okay, so I ain't 24, but by the same token, I ain't pushing 40, neither.
9: Maybe not, but you're sure leaning on it.
8: Well, I can see certain people just don't understand young love. Now, turn on that jukebox, and if anybody wants me, I'll be in the back room.
9: Doing what?
8: Practicing the Charleston.
7: 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Yet, all these great instruments combined actually cost you much less than comparable console instruments would cost separately. Yes, with an RCA Victor Rutland, wonders never cease, but go on pouring out show after show, record after record. Not just for one person, but for the whole family. While Archie's in the back room practicing the Charleston, let's listen to César Concepción, his orchestra, and the story of old San Juan.

0: later.
1: Oh, sorry, Miss Marianne. I am very busy. I am having a little trouble with the free lunch.
0: What's the trouble with the free lunch?
1: It is attacking the customers.
0: Oh, and where is Archie?
1: Archie? You mean Junior? He's in the back room trying on his Hopalong Cassidy suit.
0: You know, I'm a little concerned about Archie.
1: Yes?
0: I've just been back to the draft board, and I couldn't find his name on our list of 24-year-olds.
1: Not at the draft board, eh?
0: No.
1: Try checking Social Security.
2: Well, Marianne, yes, I told you she'd come back. The dame really goes for me.
1: Yes, and if you don't watch your P's and Q's, she is going to get you.
0: Archie, I'd like to ask you a few questions.
2: Okay, Marianne, I got nothing to hide.
0: Now, you say you're 24 years old.
2: Yeah.
0: I see. And where were you born?
2: Right here in the good old USA,
1: which at that time was known as the 13 colonies.
2: Yes.
0: Age, birthplace. Tell me, are you married?
2: Are you kidding? Free as the breeze and do as I please. Asha, will you stop butting in here?
0: Let's test this. 24, U.S. citizen, unmarried. Archie, I think you're just the man I'm looking for.
2: Yasha, I'm in.
1: You are not kidding.
2: Good, Marianne. Ask me some more questions. I don't blame you for trying to find out if we're mutually compatible.
0: Well, how's your health?
2: Sound as a nut.
0: And how do you feel about hiking?
2: Hiking? Oh, I love it. Nothing I'd rather do than get up at the crack of dawn and go out for one of them real long walks, you know? I got terrific lung power.
1: Oh, yes. Very long-winded.
2: Yasha?
0: Well, you do look fit. Now, what are your shoulder measurements? 27?
2: Make it 52.
0: And what about vision? 20-20?
2: 40-40. Yep, Marianne, I'm a perfect specimen of youthhood. And someday in the future, when the two of us is all alone...
0: Alone? Archie, remember, there'll be others.
2: Oh, ain't that sweet. She's talking about the little ones. Honey, about these others, how many was you figuring on?
0: Oh, about 1,000 a month.
2: Look, Marianne, don't take them shoulder measurements of mine too serious. Any more questions?
0: No. I have all the information I need. Bye, Archie.
2: Wait a minute. Can I expect to hear from you real soon?
0: Oh, yes. Real soon.
3: Say, Archie, this letter just came for you.
2: Yeah, let's see it. It says, greetings. What a funny way to start a letter.
3: It'll get funnier as you go along.
2: You have been selected by a committee of your neighbors. Holy cat, a draft notice. The stuff in the army must have got the wrong man.
3: If they got you, they have.
2: But where did they get me named?
3: How about Marianne?
2: What? My little dove, a stool pigeon? That innocent little cherub with them long curls and cute little dimples?
1: Yes, but take away those curls and dimples, and what have you got left?
2: What?
1: General Hershey himself. Archie, I've been trying to tell you Mary Ann works at the draft board.
2: The draft board? That traitress in civilian clothes. That matzo Harry. And if... It's such a beautiful courtship.
3: That was no courtship. That was your pre-induction examination.
2: They can't do this to me. What does the Army want with an old duffer like me?
3: But you just said you were 24.
2: I know, but just lay him down. I'm going to get a character witness to swear that I'm a liar. I think they'll call me Old Family Baby Doctor. Yeah, he's probably got my birth record in his files. Hello? Is this Dr. Watson? The obstetrician? Yeah. Well, this is Archie, former baby. You remember me, Doctor? No hair, one tooth, and a blue ribbon? You don't, huh? Well, it was quite a while ago, huh? Don't you remember holding up a tiny infant and slapping life into it? Huh? One face is the same as another. Okay, forget about it. What?
4: Hey, Arch, I was just thinking about you being born.
2: What about it?
4: Maybe you wasn't.
2: What do you mean, maybe I was never born?
4: Maybe you was adopted.
2: Finnegan, even if I was adopted, I still have to have a father and mother to be born.
5: Well, you're more familiar with the technicalities than I am.
2: Finnegan, this is no time for idiosities.
4: Oh, stop worrying. Maybe somebody is just playing a joke on you. Right, Yasha?
6: Could be. But this is the first time I ever heard of the Army having a joke file.
2: Well, they got me with my pins down, so there's only one honorable thing to do.
3: What's that?
2: Tear up the draft notice.
4: That's showing them, Arch. Let's see the Army get around that one.
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3: Oh, Archie.
2: Yes, Miss Duffy.
3: Another draft notice came for you.
2: Tear it up.
3: Archie, another draft notice.
2: Burn it.
3: Here's another draft notice.
2: Throw it out the window.
3: I can't.
2: Why?
3: There's a recruiting sergeant on the other end.
8: That's right. I'm from the draft board. I'm looking for a man named Archie.
3: He's over there.
8: Where?
3: Under that table.
8: Oh, hey, you. Why didn't you report to the draft board?
9: What's that, John? Now, if you speak up a little, I'm holding deep in the ears.
8: Didn't you get a notice to join the Army?
9: What? Join up again? Son, I served my country back in 62.
8: The Civil War?
9: Yes, sir. By cracky. Seems like only yesterday I was in there fighting for the blue and the gray.
8: The blue and the gray, they were fighting each other.
9: No wonder I was getting shot at from both sides.
8: In the Civil War, huh?
9: Yes, sir. Ever hear of Hippopotamax? I was there with General Sherman. Never forget the day Sherman said them immortal words. War is...
8: Yeah, war is...
9: Just then some darn fool shot off a cannon. Never did hear that last word. Yes, sir. Son, done a heap of fighting today. Never forget that famous...
10: famous ride. Me and Paul Revere. Galloping from door to door, hollering, Toms, Toms, the Red Caps is a-coming.
8: You rode with Paul Revere?
10: Care to see me saddle burn? Well, you can't grab me. You're four wars too late. Besides, I ain't even single.
8: You married?
10: Yep, dead blast the luck I am. I tell you, son, before you be going, I'd like you to meet the kinfolk. Or more.
3: What is it, Pa?
10: Oh, we got company. Soldier boy, this is more.
3: Likewise, I'm sure.
8: This is your wife?
10: Yep, never was much of a picker.
8: How do you do, ma'am?
3: Say, soldier boy.
8: Yes?
3: You know, you're cute enough to be in the Navy.
10: Oh, remember your age. Say, Arch. Well, well, well, if it ain't me little son. Who? Hi, Jake. Hello, Pop. Howdy, son. Well? Well, what? Ain't you gonna kiss me? Rather go in the Army.
8: And this is your son?
10: Yes, as you see, soldier boy, ours was a childless marriage.
8: Say, son, how old is your father?
10: 75.
8: And how about you? You look like you might be a draft age. How old are you?
10: Going on 86.
8: What? Your father's 75 and you're 86. How is this possible?
10: Well, who are we to question Mother Nature? Hey, Sergeant. I'm too old a fuddy-duddy to go in the Army.
0: Well, Sergeant, I see you found him.
10: Marianne, what is this?
0: Archie, I knew you were lying about your age, and I wanted to teach you a lesson.
10: Oh. Well, a blimey lesson. Now, leave me line you one, honey. How about a date tonight?
0: Sorry, Archie. I'm going out with the sergeant here.
10: Well, how about tomorrow night?
0: I'm going out with a corporal.
10: How about the next night?
0: A private.
10: Honey, where's your patriotism?
0: Patriotism?
10: Ain't you got no time at all for a Civil War veteran?

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0: Watch out, watch out, watch out for...
1: Cigarette hangover. That stale, musty, smoked-out taste in your mouth. Cigarette hangover. That tight, dry, uncomfortable feeling in your throat. Cigarette hangover. That's what takes the joy out of smoking. And when that happens to you, it's time to switch to Philip Morris. Remember, over 2 million more smokers have switched to Philip Morris. Yes, if you're tired of cigarette hangover, join the millions who have discovered in Philip Morris a milder smoke, a cleaner, fresher smoke than they've ever known before. Over 2 million more smokers have switched to Philip Morris. Remember, Philip Morris is the one, the only cigarette proved definitely less irritating, proved definitely milder than any other leading brand. No other cigarette can make that statement. Remember, top-ranking doctors, eminent nose and throat specialists, actually suggest Philip Morris in cases of irritation due to smoking. Above all, remember this. You'll be glad tomorrow you smoke Philip Morris today.
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0: first space rocket lands on Mars, what will we find? Only the ruins of a dead and deserted planet? Or will there be life? Intelligent life in some strange form that we can only imagine? Will we be welcomed with open arms? Or will the Martians treat us as invaders? Only one thing is certain. Someday, a giant metal ship will take off from Earth to travel through the black velocities, the silent gulfs of space, to descend at last into the darkness of the upper Martian atmospheres. And on that day, man will finally know the answers. The day we first land on Mars.
1: Now I hear this. Now I hear this. Approaching critical deceleration. Fasten gravity suit. Stand by to land.
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4: Steady as she goes, Mr. Lustig.
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5: Radar indicates
4: a level check dead ahead, sir.
3: Skid down.
5: Skid check.
4: Altitude 500. 4. 350. 3.
3: Up a point now. All right. Let's set her down.

0: sir. Five battle stations.
1: Aye, sir.
0: All secure, sir. Well, gentlemen. Gentlemen, we're now on Mars. April 20th, 1987. 4:33 Greenwich time. Enter that in the log, Masters.
2: Aye, sir.
0: Well, gentlemen, it's less than 2 hours till dawn. As soon as it's light, we'll send out a landing party. Masters, get me an all-over hookup.
3: We're all set, Captain.
0: Now, hear this. All right, men. The smoking lamp is lit. Well, we're on Mars. The first man shipped from Earth to land here. We don't know what we're going to find or what dangers we may face. We're 17 men on an alien world. It's up to us whether we ever get home again. The next few hours should tell the story. And I want instant obedience to all commands. I'll court-martial the first man who doesn't jump through when he's ordered. And one other thing. We may be on Mars, but this is still a United States naval vessel. Officers will conduct a personal and weapons inspection in 1 hour. That's all.
4: Inspection, Captain. Now?
0: Mr. Lustig, we've got an hour and a half to sweat out before we find out what's outside that airlock. I'd rather have a man worried about his stripes than about what's waiting outside.

0: Now hear this. Landing party report to forward airlock. Captain Black, Lieutenant Hinkston, Lieutenant Lustig, and Dr. Hort report immediately to forward airlock. It's now landing time, minus five.
1: Well, they're paging us. You ready, Dr. Hort?
2: Yes, Mr. Lustig.
1: As ready as I will ever be.
2: Come on, let's get in the lock.
1: Hinkston, Lustig, and Hort reporting in the airlock.
0: Very well, sir. The captain will join you.
1: 4 minutes to go.
2: At least the captain would get here.
1: What difference does it make?
2: I just want to get it over with, that's all.
1: Anybody got a cigarette?
3: Yeah, I think you're smoking too much, Lieutenant Lustig.
1: Are you nervous?
3: Very well, for your horse. Wondering what's hidden outside underneath that round mist? I've been giving it some thought. It'll be very interesting to find out. A very unusual planet, Mars.
1: Why?
3: It has an atmosphere. A wonderful thing, an atmosphere. Where you find one, you find life.
1: The Martians? What do you think they'll look like?
3: Who knows? Intelligent life can take many forms.
1: You mean they may have green skins and eyes on stalks or something?
3: The comic book conception is possible, of course. Or they may have developed to a point that is far beyond us. Perhaps they have a science that can produce weapons far more dangerous than our atomic missiles.
1: You think we may have to fight our way up?
3: After all, we are invaders.
4: Landing time minus two.
1: All right, we heard this. Well, I'd like to find outside that airlock. Go to Illinois.
2: Have you been there, Rusty?
1: Only Chicago.
2: I want to see my hometown. Green lawns, big white houses.
1: Sounds like my hometown.
2: My grandmother used to have one of those iron deer on the lawn. Every Halloween, we paint another color. One time, we painted it black and white like a Holstein cow.
1: Where does your family live, Dr. Hort?
3: I have no family. When I was a child, I was gassed to death in the Dachau concentration camp.
1: Tough.
3: Oh, it has its advantages. I have no ties on Earth. Nothing to lose now. I imagine I'm the only one on board who is free to enjoy our present peculiar position.
5: All right, Master, if you can button it up now.
6: Aye, sir. Well, gentlemen, check your sidearms. In 1 minute, we'll be the first men to set foot on Mars. Quite an honor, eh?
3: As long as the medals are not awarded posthumously.
6: Feel uneasy, Dr. Horst?
3: Captain Black, I've been uneasy ever since I can remember. On Earth and on Mars.
6: Well, 30 seconds. Give me the intercom phone, Lustig.
2: Yes, sir.
6: Masters?
4: Aye.
6: Battle stations will be manned until we return. If we're not back in 2 hours, I want no rescue party sent out. Blast off and save the ship, you understand?
4: Aye, sir.
6: All right. 5 seconds. 4, 3, 2, 1. Lustig, open the outer airlock.
2: Aye, sir.
7: Right here.
6: Let's go. Now, take it easy. It's too dark to move fast.
1: Quiet, isn't it? Not even a wind.
3: Can't see anything from this ground this high.
6: I don't know what's out here. Now, come on.
7: What the fire? I can swear that. That sounds like a roost.
3: I don't hear it anymore. Very homely but unlikely sound. A rooster crowing on Mars?
7: Hinkston, I...
6: Set that machine gun 25 yards to the flank. We'll stay here till the ground mist lifts.
7: Aye, sir.
6: What do you make of the ground, Horst?
3: Grass. Plain grass. You can see some large foliage. Yeah, the mist thinned down.
7: What the... Hinkston, hold your fire, you fool!
2: I hear it, Captain.
7: What? Some kind of wild animal. I hit it. I could see the traces, but it's still standing.
5: Come on, Horst.
7: Doctor, where are you?
2: Up ahead. Admiring the wild animal.
5: Careful, Horst. Wait for us.
2: All right, Captain. Some iron deer. A lawn ornament.
5: Well, that's impossible.
3: Hollow. Interesting, isn't it? A whitewashed Victorian iron deer sitting on a lawn in the middle of Mars.
6: I don't understand.
3: Look around. The mist's lifting.
7: Hey, Captain, what's there? It's a house. A regular old-fashioned house.
1: On Mars.
6: Good Lord. I haven't seen carved scrolls and gingerbread like that in years. Look at that port swing. The geraniums.
7: There! I told you it was a rooster, Captain.
6: Give me the glasses, Rusty. I want to take a look through that front window. Now, there's an upright piano and sheet music on it. Plastic, it's beautiful Ohio.
7: Yeah. It can't be, sir.
6: Horst, do you think the civilization of two planets could be identical?
3: I don't know. That specific variety of geraniums is only 50 years old on Earth.
6: Is it logical that they should develop in Mars? How about that port swing and the piano and beautiful Ohio? Why, it's impossible.
7: Captain Black, this looks like the town I was born in.
6: No, it looks like my hometown, too.
7: I thought of something, sir. It's the only solution. Maybe we're not the first ship to reach Mars from Earth.
6: Don't be ridiculous, Lustig.
7: Oh, how else can you explain it? Suppose some scientists got together. They invented some spaceship and planted a colony here. That's the only answer.
6: That's impossible, Lustig. Been space travel, it couldn't be secret. Do you have any idea what ships cost, what industrial power is needed? No, there's got to be some logical reason.
3: I think perhaps we might find out, Captain. A light just turned on in that house.
6: Kingston, cover that door with the machine gun.
7: I see.
6: All right, come on, Horst. We're going to ring that doorbell. There's got to be a scientific answer to all this.
3: There's something moving in there.
6: Stand back, Horst. Give me a clear shot.
3: Are you sure a bullet can stop a Martian?
6: Steady now.
8: Can I help you? If you're selling anything, it's much too early.
6: No, wait just a minute. What town is this?
8: What do you mean? Are you census takers?
3: No. We're strangers here. We want to know how this town got here.
8: Is this a game?
3: No, it's not a game. We're from Earth.
8: From where?
3: From Earth.
8: Do you mean out of the ground? Are you sure you're feeling well?
6: Madam, we came in a flying ship across space. We're from the third planet, Earth. This is Mars. Now do you understand? Mars.
8: You go away now, you hear? I'll call my husband from upstairs and he'll chase you. Go on.
3: But this is Mars. Isn't it?
8: This is Green Lake, Wisconsin, in the United States of America. Bounded on the east by the Atlantic and on the west by the Pacific. Now go away. Goodbye.
6: Horst, do you suppose it's really possible? I've got to find out more about this.
8: I told you I'd call my husband. Now you go away.
6: You've got to tell me one thing first. What year is this?
8: Year? 1928, of course. For goodness sake.
6: You hear that, Horst? And we know it's 1987. And we know this is Mars. Of course, is it possible that we got fouled up, made some tremendous blunder, circled around, and landed back on Earth?
3: In 1928?
6: Well, maybe some switch in time or dimension. Could we have shifted somehow, gone backward in time? No, of course, this won't hold water. It's logical. We checked every mile. We went past the moon, out into space. We're on Mars.
7: Find out anything, Captain?
6: No, we're going back to the ship till I figure out some logical explanation for all this. Lustig out at point. Hasten in the rear. Keep that gun at half load.
7: Aye, sir.
6: First, there's got to be some cold, logical solution.
7: Captain!
6: What?
7: That house down the street, the white one with the green shutters.
6: Lustig, what's the matter?
7: I never thought of it! Thank God!
6: Lustig, come back here!
3: He's running for that house.
6: That crazy fool, after him, quick!
7: Lustig, stop! Come down off of that porch!
8: Emma!
6: Lustig, what the devil do you think you're doing?
9: Grandma, Grandpa, it is you.
6: Lustig, what is going on here?
9: Albert, it's been so many years.
10: How you've grown, boy.
9: It's so good to see you.
6: Lieutenant Lustig!
9: Oh. Captain, Grandma, I want you to meet my friends. This is Captain Black. Captain, I want you to meet my grandfather.
11: Howdy. Any friend of Albert's is a friend of ours.
9: How long have you been here, Grandma?
10: Oh, a good many years. Ever since we died.
6: Ever since you what?
9: Oh, yes, sir. They've been dead 30 years.
6: What?
10: Oh, now, don't you trouble yourself. It's all right. We're alive again, that's all.
6: You mean to tell me that Mars is heaven?
9: Oh, nonsense, no. All we know is here we're alive again. And who are we to question God's infinite ways?
6: Lustig, we're going back to the ship.
9: Captain, I want to talk to my grandfather.
6: Lieutenant Lustig, I don't like any part of this. You come back with us if I have to club you and carry you.
9: I see.
6: Now let's go. Heaven only knows what they've run up against back at the ship.
0: Looks like they're being welcomed with a celebration, Captain.
6: Celebration! They've abandoned ship. Every port is open. No guard set. You, master!
12: Hiya, Captain. Meet my old dad. Dad, that's Captain Black. You got a bad guy for an
6: officer. Hasten!
12: What's this?
6: Bring that man back. Use force if you have to.
12: Oh, excuse me, sir. That's my Uncle George.
6: Hasten!
12: I'll be right back, Captain. Uncle George.
6: What the devil is going on here?
12: Stand, sir. They've all found friends and
8: relatives. They're all here.
13: Captain. I found it. The whole crew's out in the car.
14: But I gave orders. Definite orders.
13: You don't understand, Captain.
14: I understand, mutiny. I don't care how many relatives show up. I'll have discipline.
13: Oh, Johnny! What? Johnny, you old son of a gun.
15: It's you. Edward.
13: Yes.
15: It can't be.
13: Oh, of course it is. Johnny, Johnny, Ed. You old...
15: Ed, what... Dr. Hurst, this is my brother, Edward.
16: How do you do?
13: Hello, sir.
15: It's wonderful to see you, Edward. Look, I've got to get back to my ship.
16: Oh, Johnny, wait. I almost forgot. Mom's waiting at home.
15: Mom?
13: Yeah, and Dad, too.
16: Mom and Dad are alive?
15: Then you're real, Ed.
13: Well, of course. Don't I feel real?
16: I'm glad, huh?
13: Why, Ed! Ed!
16: We got lunch for you, Johnny. Mom's making corn fritters.
15: Dr. Horst, haven't you found anybody?
16: No, no, Captain. I have nobody.
15: Well, then you come on home with me, right, Ed?
13: Why, sure.
15: Horst, you wouldn't believe it. But it's been 35 years since I had Mom's corn fritters. By George, 35 years.

0: And there's plenty more in the kitchen, so don't hold back, Johnny. You too, Dr. Horace.
1: Well, Johnny, you're still in the Navy, eh?
2: That's right, Dad. I'm in command of the ship.
1: We're an old Navy family, Dr. Horace. All three of our boys in the service.
2: Yeah, Ed was the best pilot in the Pacific, too. What did happen, Ed?
3: What's the difference? I'm here now.
2: Yeah, but...
0: You know, it's almost perfect. All we're missing is your brother, Will. Then the whole family could be together.
2: Well, it won't be long, Mom. Will's in charge of the XR-54. Next rocket coming out to Mars.
1: Oh. Well, little Will. When does he leave, Johnny?
2: Well, the takeoff's scheduled for September, but it depends on what we report.
1: Oh, yeah.
2: There's no question about that now, huh?
3: No.
2: Christmas together again. That'll be something.
1: Sure will, yes, sirree. Well, this calls for a celebration. How about a little of the old dandelion wine, eh, Johnny?
0: Now, Father, don't you go giving Johnny too much wine.
1: He's a big boy now, Mother. Well, sir, isn't everything just fine? Just...

0: on again, will you, Ed?
1: Oh, sure. Yeah.
2: Well, Dr. Horst, what are you doing sitting over here alone? What do you think of my little family?
3: Very nice.
2: You know, I can't understand why you didn't find any folks here, Dr. Horst. It's just a shame everybody else is so happy.
3: Well, I never remembered my family, Mrs. Black. All I know is they were gassed at Dachau during the Second World War. When I was liberated, I was in delirium 3 months. I cannot remember anything before then. The psychiatric phenomena.
2: That's terrible. Isn't there anything anybody can do?
3: I don't want to remember. I have not had a pleasant life. I prefer to be free of emotional entanglements. They interfere with a scientific approach.
2: Oh, I'm sorry, Dr. Horst.
0: Get it. That's our ring. Long and three shorts. I remember that.
2: Well, maybe we'd better call it a night. You must be getting tired, Johnny.
3: I'd better be going back to the ship.
4: Nonsense. You stay the night. We insist.
2: I just couldn't rest thinking of you all alone on that ship.
3: I'll be all right. Well, good night.
0: Oh, wait a minute, Dr. Horst. That phone message was for you.
3: Me?
0: Yes, that's right. A message from Anna.
3: Anna? I don't...
2: Well, there, she must be an old friend. Isn't that nice?
3: I don't... The shirt was for me. I don't remember any Anna.
0: Well, she asked if you were better.
2: Perhaps she's someone who knew you at Dachau.
3: Anna?
0: She said she's coming over here first thing in the morning. So, you have to stay over.
3: Yes,
4: well, that settles it, then. You stay here, Horst. You can bunk with me in my old room.
5: Yeah, but, Johnny, we thought you'd like to be with Edward.
2: So you could talk the way you're used to.
4: Well, we can't put Dr. Horst on the daybed. I think we'd better share the room tonight. Be plenty of time for talking, Ed.
0: Yes, I guess so.
4: Well, I suppose I better drop back to the ship. You know, Ed, security check.
2: But why do you have to do that here?
4: Well, I don't know, Mom. There's no good reason, I guess. Suppose we skip it tonight, eh? Well, good night, everybody.
2: Oh, it's good to have you home, Johnny.
4: It's good to be home, Mom.

0: I've been thinking about what we were expecting. Green-skinned Martians with eyes on stocks, and all the time there was only Mom and Dad and Edward waiting. That's funny what tricks your imagination can play on you. Well, I guess Mars is heaven, Horst.
1: You know, I've been thinking about Martians, too. Captain, just suppose they were Martians, and they saw us land, and suppose they thought of us as invaders. What would be the best weapon they could use against our atom bomb, huh?
0: I don't see what you're getting at.
1: They would want to disarm us first, huh? To wipe out all suspicion, to make us feel at home. Suppose this house isn't real. Suppose the people are just images stolen from our own memories by Martians, created for us by telepathy.
0: Oh, that's the craziest theory I ever heard.
1: Maybe that's why there was no one for me. Because in all my life, there is no happy memory, no real loved person, not even my mother. I don't remember her. Only those piles of rotten corpses at Dachau. There was no happy emotion for these people to recreate.
0: How about that phone call? Anna?
1: Yes, Anna. I didn't remember who she was, but I do now. I just remembered. When I was freed from Dachau, sick, delirious, I raved about a wonderful, kind nurse named Anna that took care of me.
0: Well, there you are. It's logical. She's coming to see you tomorrow.
1: But there was no Anna. I'd been nursed by a man.
0: What?
1: Anna was only a dream. And there's only one way they could have learned about her, by reading my subconscious mind.
0: That's impossible, Horst.
1: Why? The whole crew was thinking of home. Suppose the Martians read our minds.
0: Yes, but if there are Martians...
1: If there are, they have us separated. Each man in a different house. Sleeping. Trusting. No one at the dungeon.
0: I left my pistol downstairs. Do you think there's something in this, Horst?
1: Would suspect his own mother and grandfather. How is it? Put a knife in the heart of each sleeping man.
0: That's impossible, Horst.
1: But we've got to get back to the ship. Listen. The crickets have stopped. Come on. We don't know when they change back to whatever they really are.
0: The kettle.
2: Where are you going, John?
3: Ahead. We wanted a drink of water, that's...

0: And they're coming for me now, the Martians. I'm all alone here. All the rest are dead. Kingston, Lustig, Dr. Horst. Poor Horst, he didn't even reach the door. Listen, listen. They're trying to break through the hull. Edward and Mom, Dad, all the folks. They're changing now. They're melting and changing back into... They're Martians. Can you understand? Martians, black men. They make you think that Mars was heaven and we fell into the trap. Can you hear me, Earth? You've got to stop the next rocket. Listen, tell my brother Will. Tell my brother not to come. They'll trap him too. They'll kill them all. Hello? Hello? Can you hear me, Earth? This is John Black on Mars. Hello, Earth? This is John Black on Mars. Hello, Earth. Hello, Earth.
1: 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Featured in the cast, Wendell Holmes as Captain Black and Peter Capell as Dr. Horst. With Bill Zuckert as Masters, Bill Lipton as Hingston, Margaret Berlin as the old lady, Bill Griffiths as Edward, Ken Williams as Lustig, Ethel Everett as Mom, and Edwin Jerome as Dad. Your announcer, Fred Collins. X-1 was directed by Fred Wayne as a transcribed NBC Radio Network production.

0: And now, next week, man is just beginning to discover how boundless our universe really is. And yet, as man reaches out to the stars, up toward infinity, ironically enough, he may be building himself a new kind of prison. What would it be like to live all your life in a world no larger, say, than a single gigantic rocket ship bound on an endless journey? You'll find out next week when we present the Robert Heinlein story, Universe at X. Minus one.
1: Good evening, ladies and gentlemen. Well, by now we're getting a bit used to winter. We're like soldiers in the middle of a campaign, growing hardened to discomfort and better able to take it, and looking with longing toward the day when the war is won and there'll be plenty of everything again, including that good Olga Cole. But like good soldiers, we can't afford to let down now that victory is in sight. We must work harder than ever to get every bit of heat from the coal we get, make it go further, and use less. 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

0: when man first crossed the vast distances of outer space to land on strange worlds, he found that someone had been there before him. The ruined canals of Mars, the smashed cities of Titan and Centaurus 2 and 3, all these were evidence that 100,000 years ago, a race of intelligent beings built their cities across the galaxy. They knew space travel, atomic power, astrophysics, and engineering. And then they destroyed themselves completely, so that of all the cities on 1,000 worlds, only dust and rubble remained. Why? Why did these beings obliterate all record of themselves? That is the mystery of the lost race. The freighter Carilla, bound out of Earth for Cetus Alpha 2, came into normal flight after 103 days in overdrive. The stars were unfamiliar. The constellations known on Earth had disappeared. But there was a yellow sun off to port, and about it revolved three planets.
1: What do you make of it, Briggs?
2: It isn't on any of the star charts, Captain Wharton. I checked through.
1: One and three are dead, all right. I have to take a closer look at number two. Turn up the vision scale. Polar ice caps. She's green around the belt. Let's take her down to a 5-mile orbit. Swing around her for a look. Alert for deceleration.
2: Aye, sir.
1: Throw in the manuals. Power room.
3: Power room, aye.
1: We're going down to have a look at something. Give us just enough power to keep her under control. All right, Briggs. Hang on to your stomach.
4: You sent for me, Captain Wharton?
1: Come in, Mr. Howell.
4: Do you mind if I sit down?
1: Free-fall sickness?
4: Well, I'm afraid I'm not an old space hand. Oh.
1: We'll level out in a minute.
4: Do you want something?
1: Yes. You come out of overdrive, smack in the middle of a new planetary system. Briggs says it's unreported.
4: Well, that's rather good news, isn't it?
1: Depends. Chris reports pretty common. But we'll stake a claim on her, in case there are any mineral discoveries.
4: Well, I meant the possibility of archaeological finds.
1: I'm afraid I'll leave that to you, Mr. Howell. You're the expert.
2: Coming up five, Captain.
1: Level off. Hang on, Howell. Power room. Hold her steady she goes. We'll orbit at slow cruising speed. All right. Clear the scope, Briggs.
2: Aye, sir.
1: Nice looking piece of real estate. Well, the space guard requires I check up for radioactives, gold, and lost race rooms.
4: You're landing?
1: Landing. I've got a schedule to keep, Mr. Howell. I can't sit down on every lump of dirt I run into. We'll do a spectroscope check, and I figured you'd spot any ruins.
4: All right. Wait a minute.
1: Hmm?
4: There in the lower quadrant.
1: What?
4: That bald spot in the vegetation. Those are ruins, all right.
1: Are you sure, Howell?
4: Yes. I've seen the lost race rubble on Centaurus 2. There. You can see it plainly, dust and rubble.
1: Oh, that's what I get for calling in an expert. Briggs, stand by to take it down to 5,000 feet.
2: Aye, sir.
1: All this stinking luck. There goes my schedule. Seen enough, Howell? This is going to set me back 5 hours.
4: Interesting. Wait a minute.
1: What's wrong?
4: I don't believe it. Marvelous. Incredible.
1: Stop sputtering, Hal. What is it?
4: Look over that rise in the ground. It's a section of the city still standing.
1: Hey, you're right.
4: That hill must have shielded it from the blast. Captain, you've got to land.
1: Land?
4: You've got to. This is the first lost race site that's ever been spotted. Of course you'll land.
1: Howell, we get a $1,000 bonus for every day under par for the run.
4: But you don't understand. It's the biggest find in the century.
1: We can chart it, and you'll have to get back somehow.
4: But
1: that's all. I'm not sitting down to rake over old dust heaps.
4: Captain Wharton, I'm on commission to the Space Guard. You may have to answer to them.
1: I'll think up one. Look, Howell, strictly speaking, you're a passenger.
4: Well, you've got
1: you
4: to land.
1: You don't belong in the bridge. I'm not landing down there. I'm...
5: Briggs! Emergency from the power room. Something must have blown.
1: Power room. Power room. Danton, what's wrong down there? Danton!
6: He doesn't answer.
4: Anything serious, Captain?
1: Reach at the fuel locker. That 5 pounds of descending will go and kick us right out of space. Denton! Denton!
3: Power room, aye.
1: What happened? What blew?
3: Main tube coupling. She's secured.
1: What's
3: now.
1: The damage?
3: The main tube burnt out. The bearing, the coupling, the injector valve, and the needle gauge.
1: Can you make repairs?
3: Not in flight.
1: Can you raise enough power to land?
3: I don't know, Captain. The wiring's shot. She's fat like a tomcat. I might be able to get something from the deceleration auxiliaries.
1: Get a jury rig on her. We'll try to set her down.
3: Aye, sir.
1: Riggs.
7: Yes, sir.
1: Alert the crash landing. Signal room. Signal room.
8: Signal, aye.
1: Langston, get off a position fix and SOS standby.
8: Aye, sir.
1: Well, Mr. Howell, I guess you're going to join your friends in the lost race. I just hope it's not permanently.
0: Leveled off now, Captain. Trim her up a point. That's it.
7: She's bucking bad.
0: 5 more minutes and the whole place will shake loose.
1: Power room. Stand by for bow blast on signal.
3: Power ready.
1: I'm going to try for that clearing.
7: Too narrow.
1: 2-1 for a dollar. All right. Hang on.
9: Briggs! Briggs! You all right?
7: I hit my head on the panel.
9: Well, I seem to be ill. All assembled.
1: Well, we're down. Guess our luck hasn't run out yet. Calling power room.
3: Power room, aye.
1: All right down there?
3: Yeah, I'm all right.
1: Stanton, I want a complete damage check and repair estimate. Get up here as soon as you got it for me. Briggs, you all right now?
7: Yes, sir, I guess so.
1: As soon as we get Dan's report, get a detail aft. Help him with repairs.
10: Captain Wharton.
1: What is it, Langston?
10: My speaker line's out. Sending circuits blew.
1: Spare tubes?
10: That was a pretty rough landing, Captain. They're gone. I can't replace them this side of Lunar Space Station.
1: I see. Well, the SOS ought to do it. And the Space Guard monitor reports our
10: they
1: position...
10: They aren't going to, Captain.
1: Why not?
10: Sending circuits went out when the blast went off down there. I didn't get the SOS out.
1: Thank you, Langston. Get back and see what you can salvage.
10: Aye, sir.
11: Does that mean bad news?
1: We were in overdrive, Mr. Howell. It would take 40 years to search the distance we've traveled in one day. Consequently, when a ship doesn't make port and doesn't transmit a position fix, they forget about it.
11: Oh. I see.
1: And with the radio out, we blast off on our own power. Or we don't get off.
10: Got your damage report, Captain.
1: Well?
10: Here. It's on a B-23 checklist.
1: Not bad?
10: Worse.
1: Stanton, how long will it take you for repairs?
10: I don't know.
1: An estimate.
10: I ain't no gypsy fortune teller.
1: How about the lifeboat?
10: For deep space? What are they teaching at Sands Point now? Basket weaving?
1: Stanton,
10: lifeboat couldn't lift half a light year off this here mud heap.
1: Stanton, I'll take just so much. Look, can it be converted to bisendium drive?
10: The converter links were mashed when we came down.
1: How long is it going to take you to repair the main drive?
10: Look, Captain, I got 2 hands. You want me to hold a lug wrench in my teeth?
1: See here, Denton.
10: You stay here, Captain. The whole lousy crew's been spitting all over me ever since we blasted off. Now you can all wait on me.
1: Who do you think you are, Denton?
10: The only power man on this ship, that's who. Ain't satisfied with the way I'm working, go hire yourself another boy. The woods are lousy with him. I'll take my own sweet time.
1: What's the matter with him? Got a bug in his ear?
7: Space fatigue, Captain. He's been locked up in the power room 4 days.
1: Oh, we don't have enough trouble. Briggs, remind me to slug the psychotechnician when we get back. Don't tell me nobody gets into deep space who isn't emotionally stable.
7: What are you going to do about him, Captain?
1: Nothing. Stay off his back.
7: Oh, but you can't.
1: Captain's the only man who'll get us out of here. We want to hit the cradle at New York Spaceport again. We've got to keep him happy.
11: Captain Wharton, as long as we're landed, we do have to wait for the engines to be fixed. I suppose we can explore the lost race ruins.
1: Look, Mr. Howell, I can't spare the men. We are now stuck tight until Danton gets those engines fixed. And if he can't, which is entirely possible, we are stuck, period. Briggs, I want you to keep a careful eye on the men. Space fatigue is nothing compared to what we might run up against now.
10: Captain Wharton. Captain, I've got it.
1: Sending circuits?
10: No, sir, but I picked up the incoming video band.
1: Well, that's something. Can you get the mail call through? A man could use a little lift right now.
10: Well, the scheduled one-way personals are due at 2330 Greenwich.
1: Good. That ought to help morale. Langston, rig the receiving booth.
10: Aye, sir.
1: Powell, this is a break. Seeing the folks at home may be enough to keep everybody on an even keel. I know I'll be glad to see that kid of mine. Yeah.
12: Now, Mr. Langston, get Hanson out of the booth. You wear the glass right off the tooth.
13: Now, take it easy, Williams. Everybody gets 3 minutes.
12: Hey, Kelly, I bet that dame of yours burned up the circuits, huh?
13: How'd you know it was his girl? You can't tell through the booth.
12: Well, who else would call that eight? What'd you say, Kelly?
14: Oh, nothing. She don't have to. She just stands in front of the pickup tube and, oh, brother.
12: I can just see that.
15: Hey, it's a boy.
14: A boy.
15: Alice said a boy. They're going to show him to me in the circuit tomorrow.
14: Exactly like that.
12: Who's next, Mr. Langston?
13: The last call's coming through now on ticker. It's for Williams.
12: Well, wait a minute, Williams.
14: Hey, let go of my arm.
12: What happened to my call?
13: No call today, Dan.
12: You're a liar, Langston.
13: Hey.
12: My girl calls in every scheduled circuit. That must be mine.
16: Let go, Dad. Maybe Janie was busy waiting tables in the lunchroom.
12: What do you know about her, Hanson?
14: You kidding? She's a swell kid. Everybody at New York Spaceport knows her.
12: Yeah, I've seen you hanging around Jane, too.
16: Now, wait a minute, Dan.
13: Take it easy, Dan.
12: You and Williams made this up between you, didn't you? You're going to take my call, huh, Williams?
16: You're space happy.
12: You used to hang around with her before I cut you out.
16: Now, listen, Dan, you were lucky enough to get her. Let well enough alone.
12: You bet I got her, all right, and you're not going to steal her back. Williams, I'm going to...
16: Are you crazy? Dan! Get him off!
12: I'm lying.
16: Get him off!
14: Hey, what's going on in here?
17: Let him fight!
12: Kill you, you double
17: threat!
12: Hide my back!
14: Grab him, Hanson, get him off!
12: Oh, me!
15: Nobody took your car. Calm down, Denton.
12: Your picture.
15: Look out. He's got a wrench.
14: Denton!
15: He's nuts!
12: Nobody gets a call. Nobody. How do you like that, Williams? You ain't gonna hear from Janie no more. How do you like that?
14: After him! Kelly! Hanson!
18: The airlock. He's left the ship.
16: Let him go, the jealous screwball.
18: Sure. But that's the only man who can get us off of here.
1: I warned you, so help me, Briggs. I warned you to keep an eye on Danton.
18: Well, I didn't think he'd go off this way.
16: Well, it's that girl of his, sir. He's crazy jealous about her.
1: Any reason for it, Williams?
16: No, sir. She's a good kid. Too good for Danton. I guess he's just so afraid of losing her to some other guy. He's getting psychopathic about it.
1: Well, we've got to get him back. I want every man equipped and ready for search parties immediately.
16: Aye, sir.
1: Williams, rig some portable searchlights. And issue hand blasters and radiation tickers. Kelly.
19: Aye, sir.
1: You head the second party. If you find Danton, send up a signal flare.
19: Aye, sir.
1: Unless we do find him, we'll be on this planet until the next freighter stumbles on us. Maybe 10,000 years from now. Light up, Hanson.
20: This is amazing, Captain. Lost Ray's building's actually a standing case.
1: What is it?
20: Oh, it's nothing in shadow.
1: This place gives me the willies.
20: To be able to find out so much about them, their science, art, what they looked like, perhaps even why they destroyed themselves.
1: I'm beginning to wonder about that, Howell. You sure they destroyed themselves? Maybe they lost a war to another race.
20: Winners would have left traces. Genghis Khan, the Mongol emperor, left a pile of skulls as a monument after he destroyed his enemies. But there's been nothing like that found.
1: No clues at all,
20: nothing. When they decided to wipe themselves out, they did a thorough job. But why? That's what we've been asking for 50 years. They want it to end like that.
21: Captain, there's a rise ahead.
1: Keep going. Anything on your side, Briggs?
20: No, sir.
1: Hanson, what is it?
15: I don't know, sir. Funny kind of a glow. I guess I shot without thinking.
1: Don't get trigger happy. Howell.
20: Yes?
1: Where do you think the light is coming from?
20: Down there. It's an amphitheater. Stone seats and a hood.
1: It looks like a band shell. What's up, Captain? Wait a minute. Well, Howell?
20: I don't know. That's the Lost Race sign on the hood.
1: The what?
20: A sort of hieroglyphic. It's the only thing we'd ever found before. One in each ruin.
1: What does it mean?
20: Some kind of a warning, I think.
1: Come on. We're going down there. Careful now. There's a platform of some kind down there.
20: Looks like an electric platform, doesn't it? Or an altar. This might have been a temple. Perhaps the Lost Race sign had a religious significance.
1: It looks like a throne to me.
18: A throne 5 feet high.
1: Briggs, climb up there. See if there are any controls for this machinery.
18: Aye, sir. This wasn't meant for any man to sit on. There's a lever up here. Shall I try it?
1: Sure, go ahead.
18: Hey, what the... What's that mist? Like a steam bath. I wonder if Kelly and Williams ran into anything
12: Kelly,
18: like...
12: Hold that light up.
14: Shut up and keep looking for Danton.
1: What? Look there. In the hood.
18: It's Williams and Kelly.
12: That crazy jet jockey.
2: I'm going to beat his brains out.
18: You could see him, a three-dimensional image.
1: Some kind of television. Get down, Briggs.
18: Aye, sir. Did you see it, Skipper? I was just thinking about him, and there he was.
1: We all saw it. Out of the way. I'm going to try it. This thing can pick up Earth. It'll replace the receiver, damn smashed. Just throw the lever, eh?
17: What? That's my son. I'll be darned. His music lesson. Say, it reaches Earth, all right. What? Imagine. Television without a transmitter.
11: Looks like the lost race was ahead of us in more ways than one.
1: Go up and try it, Howell.
11: It's amazing, amazing. Television without a transmitter. This machine may be the clue to the mystery of the lost race. I'll try it.
2: Mary, I've told you I like my paper first in the morning. Oh. If that youngster wants to know how the Tigers did, let him wait until I am...
11: My father in Detroit. Remarkable, Captain. You can see the whole room clearly.
15: Say, how about me, Captain? Let me get up there. I'd like to see my baby. Alice told me all about it. Ouch.
1: What's the matter, Hanson?
15: I kicked something, a wrench.
1: Well, hold it up. What? It's dampness. That means he's been here. We're on his trail, all right. Come on, Howell, let's go.
15: But the baby, it wouldn't take a minute, Captain.
1: Later, Hanson. We've got to find Danton first. All right, now, let's get moving. Hold it.
15: What's that?
1: The recall flare. Kelly and his men have found Danton. Oh, I hope that crazy fool is in one piece.
18: We start back now, Captain?
1: Yes. That came from the ship.
11: Another flare?
1: No, that was an explosion. That's all we need now. Something more to happen to the ship. Oh, it's the main jets. Smashed flat.
18: With all the stinking rot.
1: Check through the ship for further damage.
18: Aye, sir.
1: Oh, look at those plates. Crumpled like an accordion.
22: Captain! Oh, Captain!
18: Here comes Kelly's body.
22: We got him. We got Danton. Hold it. What happened here?
1: Somebody blew up the main jets. Danton, do you know anything about this?
23: No, sir.
15: Not much, he doesn't. He's crazy enough to blow us all up.
23: Listen, Hanson, I admit I went off my head tonight, but I'm not crazy enough to commit suicide. The jets of Smash were all marooned up the same creek.
15: I still think he's got something to do with it.
24: Lay off, Hanson. We found him wandering up in the hills. And he was with us when the blast went off.
1: Yes, that's right. We saw your recall flare before the explosions. Oh, I guess that puts Danton in the clear.
11: Then who did it, Captain?
1: I don't know, Hal. Looks like somebody didn't want us to leave this planet. Well, we still got one slim chance left. If we can repair the lifeboat...
18: Skipper, it's gone.
1: Gone?
18: The escape port is open. The boat's missing.
1: Oh, what else?
15: The arms chest was cleaned out, sir, and the fuel locker was jimmied open. The descendium bars are gone.
1: You sure?
15: You can look for yourself, sir. She's clean.
1: I see. There's only one answer left. There's something or somebody out in those ruins trying to get us. Maybe that lost race decided they weren't going to stay lost.
15: You think some of them may still be alive?
1: Who else could have blown up our ship? Keep your blaster up, Hal. And be careful. It's a hair trigger.
18: What are we doing back at the television machine, Captain? I thought we were looking for the lifeboat.
1: We are. Whoever blew up the ship must be around here. Might as well try to use the machine to track them down.
18: Yeah. Catch them with their own gadget, huh?
1: That's right. All right, Howell, you're the expert. Get up there and try to find them.
11: I hope it works.
1: Well?
11: Trying, Captain.
1: Nothing but mist.
11: I don't understand it. It reached all the way to Earth before I saw my father in Detroit.
2: Mary, my paper's all rumpled again.
11: What? There it is again. My father in Detroit.
2: I've told him time and time again, I don't like a messy paper.
11: Look at that. No selector control, yet all the way to Earth. You can see the whole room, the goldfish bowl, the antimacassars on the chairs. Yet we can't pick up something less than a mile away.
1: Knock it off, Hal. We're wasting time. Come on. That gadget won't work. We'll have to comb these rooms inch by inch.
11: I don't understand.
1: Neither do I. We'll cut behind the hood here and go on. Briggs, you take the lead with the radiation ticker. We might be able to pick up a reading on where the rocket fuel is hidden.
18: Aye, sir.
1: All right, let's go.
11: I can't understand why that machine can pick up Earth and not...
22: Captain, Captain!
1: Briggs, what is it?
22: Captain, help! I'm falling!
1: It's a cave-in. Hang on, Briggs!
22: I'm slipping, Captain!
1: Grab his wrist.
22: All right.
18: was just walking along and the ground caved in.
11: What? It's some kind of shaft. Hold your light over it, Captain.
18: Oh! 50 feet deep in a stone bottom. I could have split my head open like a grapefruit.
11: Something down there. Hold that light steady. Amazing.
18: Looks like a pile of bones to me. Two piles.
11: They may be the first skeletal remains ever found of the lost race. I've got to get down in there.
18: We haven't got time, Howell. Come on.
11: Let me have your binoculars. Wonderful. That small skeleton must be an infant. They've been laid out carefully. It's a burial chamber. The way they're lying, it's probably a mother and infant. Yeah. The tail, she's definitely anthropoid.
18: Howell, you mean apes?
11: Something like that. Yet they had atomic power and built cities across the galaxy. Amazing.
18: Oh, we haven't got time.
11: Hello, that's funny. The little one is different. The caudal bones are different. No tail.
18: Listen, Hal. What do I care whether they have tails or not? Come on, now.
11: It's almost as if... Well, they did have atomics, and radiation does funny things to heredity. They had that problem with mutations in Detroit, but... Detroit. That must be it.
18: What?
11: The new atomics plant at Detroit. They tore down my father's house to make room for it. Quickly, Captain.
18: Oh, where are you going?
11: Back to the machine. I've got a theory that may solve the whole mystery of what happened to the lost race.
18: I don't care what happened to the dead ones, Hal. I want to find the living ones who wrecked my ship.
11: I think this machine may give us both answers. Yes, the house, Detroit, down to the last detail.
18: Oh, come on, Don. We know all
11: but
18: that.
11: But don't you understand? That house was torn down. I got a letter before we lifted off Earth. It's gone.
18: But it's on the television machine.
11: Captain, that machine isn't television. It's a thought projector.
18: What?
11: It only mirrors what's in your own mind.
18: But, Mr. Howell, we saw Earth. It was really there.
11: But it was just the cause we imagined it bring. It's a thought projection. I can produce any mental image that occurs to me on this machine. New York, spaceport, a space guard patrol, anything.
18: Anything?
11: Yes. And now I think I know what inspired the lost race to do what they did. It was fear. Fear of what was in their own minds. They could all see it with machines like this.
18: But fear? Fear of what?
11: They foresaw the future. So they destroyed themselves. Every last one of them.
18: Hold it, Howell. Are you sure they're all dead?
11: 100,000 years ago.
18: Then who blew up the ship and stole our lifeboat?
11: Danton.
18: Danton? But why?
11: He was pathologically jealous.
18: Yes, but blowing up the ship was like committing suicide. He wasn't crazy enough to do that.
11: The lost race was after they looked at this machine.
18: You mean Danton did too?
11: We found his wrench here.
18: You're right.
11: He must have looked at the machine and thought it was television. He must have seen all his fears about losing his girl confirmed. That was enough to make him completely unbalanced.
18: But he was with Kelly when that explosion went off. He's got an ironclad alibi.
11: No, he hasn't.
18: It wouldn't take a power man long to sneak back to the ship and rig a delayed action fuse. Howell, we've got to get back to the ship before Danton.
0: All right, Captain. Stay right there.
18: That's Danton.
0: In the dark. You make a perfect target there. Stop your gun. I've got a blaster set at wide angle.
18: Drop him. He's got his cold.
0: I've been following you, Wharton. I wanted to tell you, I'm going back to Earth. I got the lifeboat hidden over that rise.
18: It won't work in deep space.
0: You believe me when I told you that, didn't you? Well, I've got it fixed. And with that bincentium fuel, it'll be a milk run. I'll reach the Space Guard station at Volta with a long, sad story about how the rest of you exploded in mid-space.
18: Danton, that's murder.
0: Yeah, that's just what it is. And easy, too.
18: Danton, you can't just leave us here.
0: Watch me. Sit in front of that machine and watch me. Yeah, I know what it is. I know it's a television without a transmitter. And I did some checking up. I've seen how you were stealing my calls. Trying to steal my girl.
18: Danton, you're sick. You
0: pretty
18: can't...
0: Pretty smart, that lost race. They built some machine, and it showed me plenty. It showed me enough to kill you.
18: Oh, you've got it all wrong. This isn't a television machine.
0: What are you trying to pull, Wharton? I saw it.
18: Those were your own thoughts, Danton. Those things you saw exist only in your mind.
0: Shut up before I blast all of you down. You're just trying to lie out of it, that's all. But I know the truth when I see it. And you're going to die.
11: All right, Danton, but you're not going to get away with it. Look at the machine.
0: What's that?
11: The machine. It's the Space Guard patrol, Danton. Look, they're coming.
4: X-3 to command. Spotted the Corellias, reported. Preparing to land.
11: That's the Space Guard, Danton.
18: Yeah, whole patrol.
0: You're lying. They couldn't come. There wasn't any SOS.
4: X-3 to command. Preparing to land. There's a clearing.
18: That's enough, Howell. All right, Danton. They'll be coming over the horizon.
1: Drop your gun and give yourself up.
12: No, they're not going to catch me. I'll be away in that lifeboat before they land. Stand still, all of you. Stay where you are.
1: Stanton.
12: I still got you covered.
1: Stanton, look out behind you! Burial shaft. He fell in. Hold the light down, Briggs. Well?
3: He's dead. Deader than the lost race. And what about those space guard cruisers?
20: Out of my head. I just imagined them. There they were on the machine. Poor Danton believed they were real.
3: I wish they were real so we could get off this planet.
1: No, it doesn't matter. We know where the lifeboat is now. We can send one man to bring back help. And it won't be Danton.
20: The machine got him the same way it got the lost race. Through fear.
1: But what was the lost race afraid of, Howell?
20: Changing.
1: Changing?
20: Look at those skeletons down there. They had atomic energy, but they couldn't control it. Look, the baby is different from the other. The race was changing by mutation.
1: Mutation?
20: Look at those skeletons. Now imagine a shifted hip socket so they could walk upright. The baby was already without a tail.
1: But Howell, that would mean they were changing into...
20: Yes, Captain. The lost race committed suicide rather than face the fear of seeing their descendants become such horrible creatures as men.

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1: And now, about next week. William Travis and his wife thought they had escaped, but they were wrong. They were being searched out by men from another world, men who wanted them to return. Where? I'll tell you next week.
0: Tonight's drama was based on the Murray Leinster story, The Lost, and was adapted for radio by Ernest Canoy. Featured in the cast were Matt Crowley as Captain Wharton, Roger DeCoven as Howell, and Joseph Julian as Danton. Your host was Norman Rose. Tomorrow, it's Sam Spade. 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
1: Donna, you know you're lying, and you know it won't do you any good, because this time I'm going to pass judgment myself. 15 years I've been thinking about this, dreaming about it, my fingers around your throat, digging into that flabby windpipe of yours. Tighter and tighter till you stop struggling and... Yes. And now I've got a nice grave all ready and waiting for you. Right next to your friend.
2: Three graves yawning on a lonely, fog-bound island, waiting. For whom? You'll learn the answer in just a moment in tonight's story, The Island of the Dead. And now our story, The Island of the Dead, an original radio play by one of radio's best-known mystery writers, Robert Newman. Story of a dead man who came back. It's a small island, flat and barren, lying in the middle of the river. And it's truly an island of the dead, for it's the city's Potter's Field. It's here that the nameless dead are buried, those who have no relatives to claim them, those who are too poor to pay for burial elsewhere. At one end of the island is the pier, where the city launch docks. At the other end of the island, in the midst of the shallow graves, is the squat stone building where the watchman lives. It's 11:30 at night now, and he's sitting in the office, reading a paper and listening to the river sounds when...
3: Who's there? Who's that? I said, who's there? Who the devil are you? What do you want?
1: I think that this is where I'm supposed to come.
3: What do you mean? Hey, wait a minute. Are you the new relief man?
1: My name is Simon.
3: Lyme Hallity. From now on, lay off that stuff, will you? This place is bad enough without you spooking around, not answering when someone talks to you.
1: Bad?
3: The crying bells, you know what the job is, don't you? Receiving the stiffs that they send out, keeping the records and digging the graves. You'd be all alone, except for Joe, the guy that runs the launch up at the other end of the island. He only comes out when he has to.
1: Yes, I know.
3: Well, I'll go change me shirt and blow. I didn't think they were going to be able to get a relief man until next week. I'm sure glad you got out here tonight. This place was really starting to get me down. And I'll be out in a couple of minutes.

0: Simon! Simon, where are you?
1: Over here.
0: I didn't know where the blazes you'd gone, Simon.
2: What in thunder are you doing?
1: Digging. Digging some graves.
2: I see that. Three of them. What for?
1: Because they'll be needed before the night is over.
2: Huh? You mean they called up and told you to get them ready? It's funny. I didn't hear the phone.
1: No. No one phoned.
2: Well, then why are you doing it?
1: I told you. I think they'll be needed.
2: You think? Look, I'm going right now. I'll be back tomorrow night. Unless I decide not to come back at all.
3: Wait a minute, Haverty. I don't get it. Who are you talking about? And when did I see him?
2: The new relief man. Just came out about a half hour ago. You must have seen him. This is the only way you can get out to the island.
3: That's why I don't get it. If anybody did come out to the island, I'd be bound to see him. But no one did. Not tonight.
2: What? What do you mean?
3: I mean I only made one trip out tonight. I didn't have no passengers. At least not live ones. All I brought out was a stiff.

0: Marsh?
1: Yes, speaking.
0: Is this Mr. Alec Marsh, the attorney?
1: Attorney? Well, I used to be one. I haven't practiced law in over 10 years. Who's this?
0: This is the watchman at the city cemetery out on Channel Island. I'd appreciate it very much if you'd come out here immediately.
1: Come out there? In the middle of the night? What for?
0: To identify a body.
1: To what? What makes you think that I can identify it?
0: I have reason to believe that you are one of the few people who can identify it. It's quite urgent. If you take the launch at River Street, I'll meet you at this end. Will you do it?
1: Well, I don't know. It's a funny business, but... Well, all right. I'll leave right away.
2: Is it much further to the island?
3: Nope. You can't see it because of the fog, but it's right ahead there.
2: Is this something new? Getting people to go out to the island to identify bodies? Don't they usually do it down at the morgue?
3: Yeah, mostly, but once in a while I get some dope after the body's been shipped out to the island.
2: Oh. Well, I don't like it, any part of it. Getting a man out in the middle of the night. This trip, especially with a river like this, not being able to see anything. Just the whistles and the foghorns. And then landing there on the island where... Oh, for 2 cents, I'd go right back with you. Not go ashore at all.
3: Well, here we are. Just let me make a fast. Okay. Well, you getting off?
2: I don't know. I'll tell you what. The man that phoned said he'd meet me. I'll go up to the end of the dock. If he's not there, I'll come back.
3: Okay.
0: Mr. Marsh?
2: Yes? Was it you who phoned me?
0: Yes. Will you follow me, please? This way.
2: How the dickens can you see where you're going when it's so dark?
0: You get used to it. Just as you get used to anything. As a matter of fact, it's probably just as well it is so dark.
2: Why? It couldn't be worse even in daylight when you can see the graves. But how did you happen to call me on this business anyway?
0: I told you. Because you're one of the very few people who can be of any help. Weren't you the attorney for the defense in the Sloan case?
2: Sloan? Sloan? I can't remember. Simon Sloan.
0: Yes.
2: I'm not sure. If I was, it was a long time ago.
0: More than 15 years. But you should remember.
2: Yes, I think I was. He was convicted on a charge of murder in the second degree and got 20 years. With time off for good behavior, he's probably out now and... Wait a minute. Is that who you want me to identify? Is he dead?
0: Here we are. Watch the step going in.
2: Well, what are you waiting for? Aren't you going to put on the light?
0: No, not yet.
2: What was that? The door. You locked the door. What's the idea? What are you trying to do?
0: That's just so we won't be disturbed.
2: Disturbed? Well, who's going to disturb us? I insist you put on the light. Open that door immediately.
0: We were talking about the Sloan case. You admitted that you were the attorney for the defense. Do you feel that you did a good job of defending him?
2: How do I know? How do you expect me to remember? The fact that he was convicted doesn't mean that it was my fault. Besides, what's that got to do with you?
0: Did you think that he was guilty?
2: How do I know what I thought? What difference does it make? He pleaded guilty.
0: He wasn't guilty. He didn't want to plead guilty. Who made him change his plea?
2: I did, so what?
0: Very well. There.
2: Where is... You. It's you. You're Simon Sloan.
4: The dead man on the island of the dead. Three waiting graves. As the clock moves steadily towards the witching hour, prepare yourself for...

0: Now, to go on with the story of the Island of the Dead. It's just a moment later. There is silence in the small bare room as Marsh stares at the strange figure that stands opposite him. Then slowly, his face pale and drawn, he sinks into a chair.
1: You shouldn't have done this to me. I told you I'm not well. I've got a bad heart.
2: Why did you do what you did to me? Why did you make me change my plea to guilty?
1: I had to.
2: Why?
1: Because Donna, the district attorney, made me. He wanted the conviction to build up his record. And he had something on me. An attempted bribery in another case. What are you going to do to me? I've got to get away from here. I'm a sick man, I tell you.
2: I'm not going to do anything to you. You can go now, if you can. There. The door's open.
1: Why are you looking at me like that? You think I can't make it, don't you? And that's why you're letting me go. Well, I'll show you. I just have to take it easy and...
2: No, I didn't think you would make it. That is why I am not angry at you. Now I have a place for you. Right outside here. For you and for some others, too.

0: Mr. Donner?
1: Yes, who's this?
0: This is the watchman at the city cemetery out on Channel Island. We have a body out here that we'd very much like you to look at.
1: A body? What for?
0: We think that possibly you may be able to identify it.
1: And what makes you think that?
0: Well, after all, you were district attorney for several years.
1: What? Why, I haven't been DA for... What's that got to do with it?
0: It may have a great deal to do with it. Will you come? The launch leaves from the foot of River Street.
1: Yes, I know. Something very strange about this, but... All right, I'll come. Will there be someone to meet me at the other end?
0: Yes, Mr. Donner. I'll meet you. I'll be waiting for you.
2: Is it usual to have someone try and identify a body when it's already in a grave?
0: Well, no, it's very unusual. But this was a rather special case. I'm sorry I haven't any flashlight, but I do have a candle. There.
3: Good Lord.
0: Then you do know him?
2: Yes, I know him. His name is Marsh, Alec Marsh. He was disbarred about 10 years ago. When did he die?
0: About an hour ago.
3: But that's impossible. He couldn't have gotten here so quickly.
0: Not if he was dead. But when he came here, he was still alive.
2: I don't understand. Why should he have come out here in the first place?
0: Well, because I phoned him. I asked him to come out. Just as I asked you to come out. You see, I wanted to talk to him about this Simon Sloan case.
2: The Sloan case, but... What? How? Wait a minute. Lift that candle up. You're Sloan.
0: Yes, darling. I'm Sloan. What's left of him after 15 years in jail? And you're the man who sent me there when you knew I wasn't guilty.
2: You can't blame me for that. After all, it was my job to prosecute. And when I did find out the truth...
0: You did find it out, eh?
2: When I did, it was too late. You'd already been convicted and sent up, and I've got to get away from here.
3: Let me go, you...
0: No. No, darling. Not yet. There are a few more things you're going to tell me first. How did you find out I wasn't guilty?
2: The detective in the case told me. A chap named Richards. Bill Richards.
0: Richards. Yes, it would be Richards. But afterwards, when you found out the truth, you could have ordered a new trial and gotten me out. But you didn't. You let me stay there and rot.
2: No, I couldn't. It was just Richards' word. He said he wouldn't testify.
0: You're lying, Donna. You know you're lying. And you know it won't do you any good. Because this time I'm going to pass judgment. Myself. Oh. 15 years. I've been thinking about this. Dreaming about it. My fingers around your throat. Digging into that flabby windpipe of yours. Tighter and tighter until you stop struggling and... Yes. Now I've got a nice grave all ready and waiting for you. Over here, right next to Marsh. And one more for our friend Richards.

0: So we get out?
1: Yes. Now, you wait right here for us, Joe.
2: As soon as it's you, Harrity, I will. You sure have had my belly full. What a night.
0: Now, look who's talking. Me, I've got to go traipsing all over this bloody island just because your friend here comes into the station house with a story nobody believe except the captain.
1: For crying bells, Richards, you think I made it up? What about those two other guys Joe said he brought out here? What about those three graves this guy Simon was digging?
0: Well, where are they? Did you dream them up, too?
1: I didn't dream anything up, Richards. They're right over here.
0: They do look like graves. I got a match here someplace. Let's take a look at them. Good.
3: Good Lord. There's a body in this one. And in this one here, too.
0: I see them. This one here looks like... What is Marsh? Alec Marsh. And that's John Donner.
1: Well, now am I crazy? Now was I making things up?
0: Shut up. This guy that came out here, he said his name was Simon?
1: Yes.
0: Was he, let's see, he must be about 50, 55 now. Probably looks older. Tall, thin face, gray hair.
1: That's right, that's him. Do you know him?
0: Yeah, I know him. Look, I was ribbing you before, but that man's dangerous. Killer. I'm going to stay here and try and find him. But I probably need help. You and Joe take the launch back to shore, get hold of the captain, and have him send out three or four more men. Fast.
1: Okay, Richards, right away.
0: Sloan. Sloan! Where are you? I know it's you. And you know you can't get away. That building. Went in there, huh? Wonder if he's got a gun. Yeah, so see. Stick him up, Sloan. I'll let you have it. Reach, did you hear me?
4: Yes, Richard. I hear you.
0: Put on the light.
4: There isn't any light in here. But I've got a candle. Just a second.
0: So, it really is you. I heard you were out of stir, and I was sure it was as soon as I saw Marsh and Donner out there. You killed them, didn't you?
4: Yes, I killed them.
0: This is really funny. I'd like to hear someone now say there isn't such a thing as fate.
4: Yes, it is funny. I tried to get you on the phone just the way I did Marsh and Donner. But of course I couldn't. Then you come out here on your own.
0: You thought you'd get me too, huh? Well, that's okay. I'd try to get you. And I would have if that jury hadn't gone so panty-waste and given you just 20 years. You know that it was me that framed you, don't you?
4: Yes. I know it. I just don't know why.
0: Why? Because I've always hated you, that's why. I was just a flatfoot and you were a gambler pulling in big dough. I never could touch you on the level. That's why I hated you. That's why I framed you. Well, I didn't get you then 15 years ago. But I've got you now.
4: Have you, Richard? I guess maybe you ought to look around. See where we are.
0: Hmm? What do you mean?
4: We're in the room where they keep the stiffs until they're buried. Kind of an icebox. And if you'll notice, there's no handle on this side of the door. That means there's no way of getting out.
0: What? Why, you... So what? Someone will be along sooner or later.
4: Oh, when anyone does, it'll be too late. Because that door is airtight. That means that as soon as we use up the air that's in here now, we're finished. Both of us. And it's starting to get bad already. Feel it?
0: I mean, you trapped me. You got me in here deliberately. Well, you won't get away with it.
4: No good, Richards. That won't hurt me. Not any more than I'm hurt already. You see, I'm all gone inside. That's why they released me. I must have passed out in the street last night, and my heart was so bad that they thought I was dead. They sent me out here for burial. But I wasn't dead. I couldn't die until I evened things up. The boat, they waited till they put me ashore. I've done it.

0: ready. Help. Help. Somebody. Please.
1: There is no help, Richards. This is it. There. The candle's gone out. You might just as well lie down and take it quietly like me. Well, there's just one thing. One little thing. You see, I only dug 3 graves for the 3 of you. Now, someone else will have to dig mine.

And so, as two gasping bodies drop to the floor, the mission of Simon Sloan is completed. First, Marsh, then Donner, and finally Richards succumb to...

breakfast. It's Ralston. One, two, three. 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
1: 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Those excellent California wines that can add so much pleasantness to the way you live, to your happiness in entertaining guests, to your enjoyment of everyday meals. Yes, right now a glass full would be very pleasant, as Roma Wines bring you Mr. Lloyd Nolan in a remarkable tale of suspense.
2: Oh, what a business, what a business. Do you know how it is? When you're keeping something to yourself, something that scares you, something that nobody else will believe. Well, if I tell you how it really happened, you'll say I'm nuts. But if I don't talk, then for sure I'll go nuts. Listen. Did you ever have a dame get under your skin till you were ready to hang yourself with your own belt just to be rid of her? Yeah. She did that to me. That blonde. That beautiful blonde. And the funny thing is, we never even met. Ties is my business wholesale. I came to Chicago with a red-hot line and an exclusive to the Middle West, all sewed up. Now, all I had to do was find a place to do business and a place to live. You think that's easy, huh? You should see Chicago these days. Well, some ham actor on the train tipped me off to a theatrical rooming house at 19 Deacon Street. I only wished he'd broken his neck before he saw me. Anyhow, I go to this place, and from the outside, it looks all right. I wait a minute or two, and finally an old dame comes out, looking like a tired old duchess.
3: Good afternoon.
2: Yeah. I'm looking...
3: No vacancy.
2: Oh? Well, an actor on the train said that maybe it'd put me up.
3: Are you an actor?
2: Yeah, sort of.
3: Well, I do hate to turn you away if you're in the theater. There was a time when we catered exclusively to theatrical people.
2: Oh, any kind of a room would be okay.
3: Well, come in, young man. We'll see what we can do. We have a room that we don't rent. It's not really fixed up for renting, but I
2: might... Now, look, lady, I'm not particular. I'm away all day. All I want a place is to sleep, see?
3: Come upstairs. I just know I shouldn't. I promised myself. Now, young man, I'm going to show this to you on one condition.
2: What's that?
3: This room belongs to someone very dear to me. She's away. I've never rented it because, well, I expect her back.
2: Oh, yeah?
3: I want you to promise that no matter what, you'll not move anything or ask any questions about her.
2: That's a funny thing to ask.
3: Some people wouldn't understand. Promise?
2: Okay, it's a deal.
3: I'll turn on the light. Well, do you like it?
2: Well, I don't know. It's kind of feminine, isn't it?
3: Yes.
2: Yellow fluffy curtains and costume dolls, cold cream, grease paint, dressing gown. Nice perfume. And hey, lady, stockings. Ain't this a little unusual? I mean...
3: We haven't changed it at all. You don't realize this, young man, but you're standing in a shrine.
2: Am I? Oh, a what?
3: We haven't touched her room because someday she'll be back and she'll find everything just as she left it.
2: Hmm. Is this her picture on the mantel here?
3: Yes. Isn't she beautiful?
2: Wow. You can say that again. I never even saw such a beautiful dame.
3: And notice the long golden hair.
2: Yeah.
3: Oh, if you could really see it. Long and shimmering like thin strands of purest gold. And she'll be back.
2: Well, when do you expect her?
3: I don't know.
2: What didn't she say?
3: No, she didn't say a word. One day she was here and the next day she was gone without a word.
2: How long ago?
3: In a few days it'll be... 10 years.
2: Well, I took the room. If I knew then what trouble it would bring me, I'd have slept in the park instead. When the landlady left, I went over to the mantel and I looked at the blonde's picture. Yeah, she was really one beautiful dame. And there was something else about her, some little thing I couldn't pin down. I took the French doll off the pillow and flopped down. But from where I lay, I could look right at the picture. I looked, and I felt the back of my neck crawl. Finally, I couldn't stand it any longer. I jumped up. I turned the picture to the wall. And then I dozed off. And there she was, crying. Just her face. Soft gray eyes. And her golden hair. Strands of pure gold, like the old dame said, yeah. But what was she crying about? What was wrong? I didn't get it. Laverne! Laverne! What's the matter, Laverne? Laverne!
4: Mr. Swartz!
2: What are you crying about?
4: Mr. Swartz, are you all right?
2: Yeah. Just a minute. I'm all right. It's just a bad dream, I guess.
3: But I heard you calling out. You were calling Laverne.
2: Oh?
3: Laverne. That's who you were calling, wasn't it?
2: Oh, I don't know. Laverne. Yeah. I guess I was.
3: How did you know, Mr. Swartz? How did you know her name was Laverne?
2: Well, I don't know. I don't know how I knew. I knew her name. I knew the name of the blonde, but I never met her. I pestered the landlady for details, but the old dame wouldn't talk. So I locked the door. I went to work to find out for myself. I emptied all the dresser drawers out on the bed. Plenty of nice clothes, plenty of shoes and dresses and intimate things, you know, but not one scrap of paper to tell you anything about the girl herself. Not a letter, not a card, not an envelope, nothing. Then I got my first break. In a little jacket, I found a key. It had a tag on it, and the figure 9 was written on the tag. There was nothing locked in the room, though. Nothing the key should fit. But maybe someplace I'd find the lock it was made for. And later, high in the closet door, I found a telephone number scrawled with eyebrow pencil. Briargate 1273. I went downstairs to the hall phone. No one was around. I felt like a jerk dialing a number that had been written more than 10 years ago, but I put the nickel in. I started dialing. B-R-I-1-2-7-3. Busy signal. That meant the number was still alive. And maybe, just maybe, somebody on the other end could tell me about Laverne. An hour later, I was still dialing that number and still getting a busy signal. So I finally give up and went to my room. What business was it of mine if some stale babe wanted to disappear? I had my own headaches. I had 400 dozen fancy neckties to get rid of. Laverne was... She was still in that room. I felt it in my bones. And I couldn't sleep. In the morning, I started out to look for a place to set up shop. I was plenty groggy, but I told myself that if I didn't sell those neckties, I'd find myself back in the bargain basement of Rosenblatt's department store, which was a sobering thought. So I started walking down to Madison Street. It's a warm day, and I'm walking fast, and suddenly I look up, and I'm on State Street. Now, I know that town pretty well. I don't have to go anywhere near State Street to get to Madison, but here I am. I'm on State Street, and I'm standing in front of an old building. All around me, I see hock shops, flop houses, tattoo joints, you know the kind of neighborhood. And right in front of me, this old building, all boarded up. Suddenly, I get the brainwave that this is the kind of a joint I need for my business. Looked like it hadn't been used for 50 years, so the rent couldn't be too high, and it's big and central. So I just angle around to the alley, try the back door. Figure there must be a caretaker or somebody around, so I give a yell.
5: Hey! Anybody in here?
2: No dice. Now, this is kind of funny because I can see a light shining through the crack in the boards.
5: So I start pounding on the door. Hey, open up! Open up, what is there?
6: What do you think you're doing?
2: Huh? Oh, hello, officer. Well, I just thought that there'd be a janitor around.
6: Does it look like there'd be anybody around with the doors all padlocked like this?
2: Yeah, but look, there's a light burning inside.
6: It's just a work light on the stage. It burns all the time. What do you want, mister?
2: I
6: want
2: to rent the joint. Where can I find the owner?
6: Rent it, huh?
2: Yeah.
6: You better get in touch with Jasper Florenz.
2: Well, the big stage producer.
6: That's right. He used to run this little burlicue house before he was in the chips. Got his start here. You can probably get him on the phone at his office.
2: Oh, hello. I'd like to speak to Mr. Florenz, please.
7: Oh, who's calling, please?
2: My name's Schwartz.
7: What did you wish to talk to Mr. Florenz about, please? He's very busy.
2: Yeah. Now, look, I ain't no ham actor looking for a job. Tell him I want to rent some space from him.
7: Rent space?
2: Yeah. The old Florenz Theater on State Street.
7: Oh.
2: Well? Hello?
7: I'm sorry, but the Florenz Theater is not for rent.
2: Not for rent? But why? Well, okay, have it your way. I burned up the nerve of that guy letting his theater sit there empty while I needed it so bad. Well, I wandered back to the house a little later and... As soon as I got within sight of it, I got that queer feeling again. It was just like that blonde was standing there waiting for me. Well, I walked in and went to my room. I got out a detective mystery and tried to pass the time away, but it didn't work. I couldn't think of a thing, except Laverne. Then I lay back on the bed, and I must have been dead tired. Because in nothing flat, I was out. And there she was again. That beautiful girl sobbing. This time I was sure she was trying to say something to me, trying to get a message of some kind to me, but I just couldn't understand. What was she trying to say? Was she asking me to find her?

0: Suspense, Roma Wines are bringing you as star Mr. Lloyd Nolan in 19 Deacon Street by Larry Marcus and Robert Light. 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
1: Between the acts of Suspense, this is Truman Bradley for Roma Wines. This year, Thanksgiving is more than our traditional Pilgrim's Harvest Festival. More than thanks for the good harvest reaped from the soil of our great land. 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Thanks for God-granted overseas victories. Thanks for cherished freedom at home. Thanks for loved ones with us again. Today, in many American homes, wine, Roma wine, is a symbolic of this day of thanks as the traditional turkey. 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
0: And now, Roma Wines bring back to our Hollywood soundstage Lloyd Nolan as Maurice Potts, high salesman and raconteur in 19 Deacon Street, a play well calculated to keep you in suspense.

0: After that, I was afraid to sleep. So I grabbed my hat and ran out of the house. I stopped at a joint down the street and ordered some coffee. And while I was sitting there, I all of a sudden remember what my uncle, my mother's brother, used to say. He said, if you want to forget something that's bothering you, just concentrate on something else. Anything else. Well, but what could I concentrate on? And I thought. And then I thought of the theater, the Florence Theater. Other guys had tried to run it for years and failed, but I needed it. And if I used my brain for that one thing, if I did nothing but plan ways of breaking Florence down, I might be able to level myself out and at the same time swing the deal. Later that morning, I got in touch with an agent I knew, and he gave me Florence's address. I took a cab out there. It was on Lakeshore Drive and very hoi polloi. Florence was sitting in his study. He looked just like his pictures. Tall, gray-looking, with a nice sort of smile. But his necktie was lousy. Well, we had quite an argument.
1: Did I understand that you're interested in the Florence Theater?
0: Yeah, that's right. I tried to see you at your office, but I couldn't get past your secretary. That's why I thought I'd take a chance in seeing you here.
1: I see. You're rather persistent, aren't you, Mr. Swart?
0: Well, you see, it means a lot to me, Mr. Florence. I understand it's been closed for years, but it's just what I need.
1: I believe my secretary told you I didn't want to rent the theater, didn't you?
0: Well, sure he did, but, Mr. Florence, did you ever have a hunch?
1: A hunch? Why, yes, of course.
0: Well, do you generally play your hunches?
1: Sometimes.
0: Well, I got a hunch about your theater.
1: I see. Well, I'd like very much to help you, but I'm afraid it's out of the question.
0: But why?
1: Well, it's where I produced my first shows. Has memories for me. Some pleasant, some not so pleasant. Reopening that theater would be like reopening a part of my past that I'd rather keep closed.
0: Oh, but ain't that kind of silly, Mr. Florence? I wouldn't put on shows there.
1: I admire your persistence, Mr. Swartz, but the answer will always be no.
0: Okay. You win for now. But I ain't giving up. Because when I want something real bad, I get it. And I want you at the theater bad. For personal reasons. Now, here's my card. I've written my phone number on it in case you change your mind. And you'll change your mind, Mr. Florence.
1: You think so?
0: Yeah, I think so. As you say, I'm persistent.
2: Hello? Mr. Bogart, yes.
0: This isn't Mr. Bogart. I was just kidding. This is Schwartz again. Yeah.
2: Oh, you.
0: Yeah, you sure you don't want to rent that theater?
2: Still very sure, Mr. Schwartz.
3: Look, Schwartz, I want you to stop hounding me.
0: It's not doing anybody any good standing empty.
3: That's for me to decide. I want you to leave me alone, do you hear? I want you to leave me alone.
0: Yeah, and that's how it went. And it worked at first. For a while, I forgot about Laverne. And I got Florence plenty nervous. But every time I went back to 19 Deacon Street, I wondered who was more nervous, him or me. And all the time I'm dogging Florence, I'm still sneaking in calls to that phone number I found in the closet, Briargate 1273. And I'm still getting busy signals. And then one night as I'm listening to the busy signal, I get mad. Hey, operator. Operator!
4: This is the operator, sir.
0: So what's been going on around here for 3 days and nights? I've been dialing this number, and all I got is a busy signal.
4: I'll connect you with my supervisor.
0: Well, what good's that gonna do? Now, look, is there any way of finding out who this number belongs to?
4: Surely, sir. Unless it's an unlisted number, you can get that information by dialing 2080.
0: You mean I can find out who's at the other end of this phone by dialing that number? Well, there's nothing like that back home.
4: Yes, sir. Chicago has that service.
0: And I spend 3 days listening to a busy signal. Say, lady, where can I dial for brains? So I dialed 2080, and that's how I found the place. It's a little run-down spaghetti joint named Joe's. Over in a corner, I see the telephone that's been giving me the busy signal, and no wonder. It's a public phone booth. Right now, one guy is in it and two others are waiting for it. I go over and climb on a stool.
1: What can I give you?
0: You, Joe?
1: Yeah, what can I give you?
0: How long you been in this place, Joe?
1: 14 or 15 years. Why?
0: Well, you've seen a lot of people come and go, huh?
1: Shoes are plenty. What can I get?
0: Look, you got a good memory for faces.
1: Look, you see, I'm busy, mister. I got no time for games. You want the something or you don't want the something?
0: Here, Joe, take a look at this picture.
1: Shoes. Yeah.
0: So what? You recognize her?
1: Yeah, she's been in here a long, long time ago.
0: What's her name, Joe?
1: I can't remember her name. She was a showgirl, I think. Claire or something.
0: Wasn't it Laverne, Joe?
1: Yeah, that's right.
0: Yeah?
1: Laverne Claire. She's always come in here with the big shot.
0: With the big shot?
1: Well, he wasn't so big a shot then, but he was going to places. And then she jilted him and run off with some other guy. I remember very good because he used to come in here after that and sit here alone all the time. It break him up pretty bad.
0: Hey, and who was this big shot? You remember that, Joe?
1: Oh, sure, sure. The bigger producer, Jasper Florence. And now what can I get to you, huh?
0: Jasper Florence, the poor guy. Here I've been hounding him for that theater, and he's holding out because it'll break his heart to let it go. He won't rent because it's a chunk of his life, a bad chunk. And it's in that theater. Well, that's what a dame can do to you. But what a mean dame she must be. But anyway, I begin to feel better. Now, first thing tomorrow, I go out, find another place to do business, and I'd start selling ties. But when I get home, I was in for another surprise. On my door, there was a note from the landlady. Jasper Florence called. He changed his mind about the theater and will meet you there at 8 o'clock. Well, figure that one out. I looked at my watch and it was 8:05 already. I get to the theater about 20 past. Nobody's there. So I wait around in front for a few minutes and then I look down at the front door. The padlock I saw on it in the other day was gone. I give the door a little push. It swings open. Well, it's just like any other theater lobby. White tile, glass, brass rails, cobwebs all over everything, of course. I go on into the house, and there in the center of the stage is that one big work light the cop told me they've been keep burning all these years. What a queer duck that Florence must be to keep electricity going for 10 years. And in the center of the stage is a big organ. And the light behind it sends screwy shadows up against the wall. I walk down the long aisle and up the stairs onto the stage. And as I walk across it, I could hear my footsteps echo. I never could resist listening to an echo, so I yelled, "Hello!" Acting like a kid whistling in the dark. Hey, look, Maury, you're all alone here. There's nothing to be afraid of. Well, then I see that organ. I walk over to it. Run my hand across the keys. I quit that in a hurry. Then as I wipe the dust off my fingers, I look up into the flies. I look and I see sandbags hanging. Whoa. They must weigh 150 pounds. I was just looking up at the catwalk, Then I see somebody move. I was sure of it. Just off stage, a guy moved in the darkness. Don't ask me why, but I started to walk toward him very quietly. Yeah, he was there. I could see him now. Hey, come out of there, you! He didn't move. So I walked over closer and It was a dressing room. And the guy I saw reflected was Maury Swartz. That's right, me. Maury Swartz reflected in a dressing table mirror. Well, just then I saw a door to another dressing room across the hall. That door was closed, but something about it made me stare. It was the number on the door. Number 9. I remember the key I picked up in Laverne's room. In a flash, I had it out of my pocket and was trying it on the door. Number 9, the tag said, and it worked. My knees were shaking and sweat was rolling down my face, but I opened the door as wide as I could. I stepped in. And then I stepped on something. It was dark. I couldn't figure out what it was. So I lit a match. there, on the floor, were the white bones of a skeleton. And beside them, long golden strands of hair. And then I knew. My heart was beating a mile a minute as I stole back to the stage. I got there and I started for the footlights. Suddenly I looked up. The master curtain was crashing down on me. I jumped back.
5: Got away just in time, didn't you, Swartz?
0: Huh?
5: Too bad.
0: Florence, where are you?
5: Can't see me, Swartz, but I can see you. I'm up here in the fly gallery in the shadows. But you're well lighted by that work light. Make a very good target down there. I won't do that, Swartz. If you make one move to put out the light or get away, I'll cut these counterweights and be smashed to nothing.
0: You killed Laverne, didn't you, Florence? You killed her, and then you closed your theater and locked it up so she'd never be found. No wonder you wouldn't rent.
5: And what are you going to do about it, Mr. Swartz? You don't have much of a chance, do you? No, there's no way off the stage, is there?
0: Well, I can get out the wings, Florence.
5: It's a long walk, my friend. And before you make it, I'll drop these sandbags on you.
0: Oh, yeah. Well, maybe in a minute or two, I'll make a dash. Maybe I'll be faster than you will. Then what, Florence? Then you'll fry for killing that girl.
5: She had it coming. So have you, my friend, for being a meddler. And you're going to get it. I'm cutting the weights loose now.
0: No, no. Don't do that. Please, please. Oh, wait.
6: Oh, that's a long way to fall. And an awful way to die. Even for you, Florence.

Well, there's the story. And if you don't believe it, there's nothing I can do. Florence was leaning over, cutting those ropes and the guardrail in that old theater gave away. And it was curtains for him. Well, I hope I entertained you. And, by the way, if you happen to need any ties, I got a nice new line in. I hope you won't think it's sacrilegious, but these ties, and they come in all colors, they got a girl's picture on them. It's a cute idea, huh? I call it the Laverne tie. So don't forget, look me up. I got a little stand in Rosenblatt's department store. You can't miss it. Right in the bargain basement.

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0: Lloyd Nolan appeared through the courtesy of 20th Century Fox Film Corporation and can now be seen in their production, The House on 92nd Street. Next Thursday, Roma Wines bring you Miss Nancy Kelly in Suspense, radio's outstanding theater of thrills.
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0: that watch, huh?
1: Well, why I keep it hanging up there behind the bar? 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
1: Here, take a look. 21 jewels. Water-sealed case. Belonged to Tom Dawson, the painter. He was a little washed-out guy, always looked kind of lost. Nobody knew much about him, except he painted good pictures. I didn't know much about Elizabeth either, that girl he brought up from Sydney. It was pretty easy to guess about her. She gave him the watch. Yeah. Still runs if you want it. See? Got quite a tick if you hold it close up to your ear.
0: Sounds a little like jungle drums way off in the distance.
1: I suppose that's how it sounded to Tom Dawson there at the last, when that watch meant life or death and they were waiting for him out there in the darkness. Oh, that's quite a story. Only it's kind of hard to know where it starts, see? With Elizabeth, perhaps. Anyhow, Tom would tell it himself in his own words. I think he'd start with Elizabeth.
3: They didn't understand Elizabeth. How it was between us, what she meant to me. None of them did. They gossiped a lot the way they always do in tropic ports. But they didn't really know anything about Elizabeth. They didn't know how sweet and how convincing she could be. How she could wrap a man around her finger. Like the time she gave me the watch.
4: Go on, Tom, open it. I want to see if you like it.
3: Like what, Elizabeth?
4: Open it and see.
3: You come home with a package and... a watch.
4: Mm-hmm. It's a good one, too. It's made for the tropics. All sealed and everything. It'll run forever.
3: Yeah, honey, but where'd you find a watch like this in Port Moresby?
4: Well, I didn't, exactly. I got it from Captain Ducar.
3: Ducar?
4: He has a trading schooner. I used to know him in Sydney.
3: Yes, I think I've heard him mentioned recently around the bar at the hotel.
4: Probably. He's been in port for a couple of weeks. Do you really like it, Tom? The watch, I mean.
3: Sure, baby. Who wouldn't?
4: Now, you can always tell just how long you've been away from me.
3: In that case, I won't need it all. It sounds like a heartbeat when you hold it close. I guess that's what it is, boy. A heartbeat of time. Measuring out your life. My life. Second by second.
4: Oh, Tom, that's a morbid idea. You love me.
3: Crazy about it. You don't have to bring me presents to keep you that way.
4: I want it to, Tom.
3: Yeah, I know, but this thing's too expensive, Elizabeth. I can't keep it.
4: But you must. I gave it to you.
3: It's worth a couple of $100s. Have you thought of how you're going to pay for it?
4: Well, I had some savings I didn't tell you about.
3: I thought you were flat broke when I ran into you in Sydney.
4: Well, I wasn't, though. Look, Tom, why don't you forget it? Let me worry about it. And anyway, I've already paid for the watch.
3: Why prolong a story? Everybody else knew and I didn't, that's all. Pure self-delusion. Because I had plenty of opportunity to know. Insinuations around the hotel bar, talk along the harbor front, remarks about Pierre Ducar. But like I say, I was crazy about Elizabeth. And I ignored it all, went on painting and didn't know. Maybe I didn't want to know. I'd been out on a 2-day painting trip in one of the native fishing boats. We got back to port a day earlier than I'd expected. It was about midnight when I climbed onto the wharf with my canvases and headed around the harbor front. I walked about 50 yards when I heard it. It came from a schooner moored at the wharf just ahead of me. I walked closer. There was no mistake in that
5: line. Yeah, you're such a fool.
3: Elizabeth.
5: You're like all the others. Full of words you don't mean.
3: And the schooner was Pierre Ducar.
6: Yeah, but they are pretty words, my Sherry. And you like to hear them, no?
5: Of course, I like to hear them. So maybe that only shows I'm a fool, too.
6: No, I think it is not you and I are fools. But that has done the work.
5: Huh? Oh, he's odd. But he's so boring at times.
6: How did you like the watch I sent him?
5: Fine. Only he wondered how I was going to pay for it.
3: Some men would have killed one or both of them. Other men would have killed themselves. I didn't either. Standing there in the darkness, I realized suddenly that my whole life up to that moment had been completely useless. Nothing. And even Elizabeth, my Elizabeth, had been an illusion of my own, like a painting. And the real woman, too, was useless, hollow, nothing. I threw my paintings into the waters of the harbor, turned away into the night, and ran. Nearly 3 weeks later, my crazy flight from the past had carried me deep into the black heart of New Guinea. Beyond the dank rainforests of the coast, up through the foothills and amid sloped jungles of bamboo and liana. Until I stood one morning in a narrow pass that led through steep-walled rocks to a hidden valley. And I knew that civilization lay far behind, that the Papuan natives who moved towards me were headhunters, cannibals. The chief of the tribe, a giant of a man towering a foot or more above me, raised his arms.
2: I'm going to be up! Sanjay, why you come here, what devil?
3: I'm Tom Dorsey.
2: Why you come here?
3: I come to live with you, if I may.
2: Hey. Where you come from?
3: A place called Port Moresby, many days from here.
2: You a headman that place?
3: No, and I don't have any wish to be headman here.
2: You could not be headman you want. I, Ramabu, headman here. With hands alone, Ramabu can kill any man in tribe.
3: I don't doubt it.
2: Can kill you, too.
3: I don't doubt that either.
2: I show you.
3: Oh, Ramabu.
2: I hold you over my head. Like this. Feel good? How you like? I think you not be head man here. I think you're not good for much anything.
3: No, I guess I'm not. I guess that's why I ran away. Why I came here.
2: You still want to live here?
3: Yes.
2: All right, you stay. But you cause trouble, I kill you. Understand?
3: Yes, I understand.
2: Good, that's good.
3: The weeks went by and gave me little time for thinking, for remembering. I built a house at the far end of the valley, planted a garden, roamed the woods to search for berries and nuts, and lived the life the natives live, timing each day by the watch which I still wore on my wrist. I was fairly content. The past seemed far away. Then Jerry came into my life. I'd gone exploring in the north end of the valley, and when I came back at dusk, she was waiting in the door of my house. Young, brown-skinned, beautiful.
7: Hello.
3: Hello?
7: My name is Jerry. I've been watching you.
3: Why?
7: Just because. You did not notice me, though.
3: Why should I notice you?
7: Well, are you not like other men?
3: What are you doing here?
7: I come to live with you.
3: I don't want anybody living with me.
7: It is not good to be alone. Who will sweep your floors and cook for you?
3: I do those things myself.
7: But it is better to have a woman.
3: Not for me.
7: You will not let me stay?
3: No.
7: All right. I come again tomorrow. Maybe you change your mind.
3: Not a chance.
7: We see. Good night.
3: That was the beginning, and in a way, the beginning of the end. Jerry came back the next day, and the next, and the next. Argued, pled, cursed, but nothing I could do would change that round-eyed persistence of hers in the least. And then I made the first big mistake. It started the whole mess. It involved the watch.
7: We are late tonight. A little while longer, or else I cook for you with this guy.
3: What of it? I didn't ask you to come here. I can cook for myself.
7: Ah, look what I have cooked. A cake. Yum, chestnut.
3: Jerry, I've told you over and over again, you've got to stop coming here.
7: Why?
3: Because I said so.
7: Perhaps it's because you think I am ugly.
3: You're no better than that. You're lovely. That's the trouble.
7: I do not understand you.
3: I mean, you have no business hanging around here. And look, Jerry, I already have a woman, a wife, back in Port Moresby.
7: You love her?
3: Yes.
7: She is coming here again?
3: No, she won't be coming.
7: Then it does not matter. What good is she?
3: That's not the point. Look, she gave me this. See, it says, from Elizabeth. That's her name. To Tom. That's me.
7: What is this thing?
3: The watch.
7: What does it do?
3: Well, it counts the hours, tells what time the sun will come up, and tells when it'll go down.
7: How does it do these things? Is it magic?
3: Well, yes, in a way you could call it magic.
7: And that is why you will not let me stay? Because the woman has given you this thing?
3: That's right.
7: But she is not coming here?
3: No, she is.
7: Tom, you know what I think?
3: No.
7: I think you big fool.
3: Jerry talked, of course, told the villagers about the magic watch. By twos and threes, they came to look at it, stare at it solemnly, exchange a word or so of gossip, and depart. I welcomed it at first, realized how lonely I'd been, except for Jerry's daily visits. Now I'd suddenly become a popular celebrity. But there was one thing I hadn't counted on, and that one thing was Ramabu.
8: Much talk in village of magic thing you keep here. Ramabu come see this thing.
3: I'm glad you did. Welcome to my house.
8: House. Fine house. You build with magic?
3: No, I just happen to know a few things about construction.
8: Better house than Ramabu.
3: Thanks.
8: Not good for one have better house than headman.
3: Here, do you want to see the watch?
8: So this magic thing Ramabu hear about?
3: Oh, it isn't really magic. It's just a watch. You and I know that.
8: Jinny say magic. Tell sun and moon.
3: Well, you know how women talk.
8: Magic thing. Fine house. You know what I say when you come here?
3: Yes.
8: What I say?
3: You said if I caused any trouble, you'd kill me.
8: He's right. With these hands, I kill you.
3: But I didn't think I'd caused any trouble.
8: Just one way, go out of valley. And guards watch all time.
3: I'm not planning to escape, if that's what you mean.
8: You remember now. Ramabu headman here. And Ramabu can kill you.
3: I watched him stride off, sneering a little, swaggering. I knew, of course, that he had the mind and attitudes of a 10-year-old child and that he was dangerous. But I didn't realize how deadly. Not then. So I went right ahead and made my one big final mistake.
9: 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Lots of folks will be driving on our highways during the Labor Day weekend. It's a weekend for pleasure, so let's keep it pleasant for everyone. Obey the traffic laws, don't speed, stay on the right side of the road, and don't drink when you drive. Be careful. 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And now, back to Escape.

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1: Yes, that's the watch, all right. It's the same watch I figured in all of Tom Dawson's troubles, right up to the end. Oh, especially at the end, you might say. Of course, I didn't get it from Tom himself. No, a backcountry trader named Will Jonas brought it in one night.
2: He's been hanging there behind the bar ever since. Now, once in a while,
1: I wind it up. When some stranger asks me what it's there for, like you did. Ticks away as good as new.
2: It Will's the fellow I got the story from, too, but sometimes, listening to that watch ticking away,
1: I can almost imagine that Tom's telling the story himself, in his own words.
3: The week after Ramabu came to see the watch, I started on a new project. Weeks before, I'd found a spring and a waterfall halfway up the cliffs behind my house. And I thought of a way to use hollow bamboo tubes to pipe the water to my kitchen. I spent nearly a month cutting the bamboo, carrying it up to the cliff, and fitting the lengths together. And then one day, everything was ready, and I turned the water into my new aqueduct. The villagers heard, of course, and came to marvel, taste the water, and look at me askance. Jerry was around during all those weeks. There seemed to be nothing I could do to get rid of it. Or perhaps I was growing less inclined to get rid of it. I suppose I should have expected trouble, but I didn't. When trouble finally did come, it came right to my door.
1: What's it all about?
4: Come on, you buck!
1: Ramabu, what's this all about?
4: I come find out this man who live in better house than Ramabu. Man who make river come to house can also fight.
1: Fight?
4: You want spear, club, or hand?
1: I don't want any of them. What reason have I got to fight with you?
4: Maybe you won't be a head man.
1: Of course not. I told you that before.
4: I got any pound to take over? People say you a big man. Say we fight, see who is head man.
1: I see. I don't have a choice, is that it?
4: You want spear, better hand.
1: What's the difference? I'm no good at any of them. It was pleasant here. I thought maybe... Well, Ramabu, let's get on with it.
4: I kill you, bare hand. If you highlight this, throw you on the ground, I kill you, magic man.
5: Stop.
4: Jerry, go back.
5: Did you kill him, Ramabu? The magic thing that makes the sun come up with salt? He told him so.
4: He's a lie, not true.
5: He's always about to be your son again. Only at night. And darkness. Javi! Come to the
4: level!
5: It is no use, Ramabu. They will not let you kill him. Put him down. Put him down.
4: You tell them lie. Yeah. You'll live for a while. But I think this magic thing like bamboo sway in wind. I think one day it stopped. Maybe when it stopped, I think sun still come up. If that happens, I kill you. My name, Bob.
1: Jerry, I guess I owe you my life, such as it is. Whatever you want of me, it's yours.
5: Do you love the woman in Port Moresby?
1: No.
5: And do you love me?
1: Jerry, if I dared love any woman, it would be you.
5: I'm bigger fool than you. I wish I let him kill you.
3: Ramabu came the next morning to look at the watch. He saw that it was running and left without a word. He came the next day and the next and the next. First it was amusing, but gradually the terror began to creep in. As long as it ran, I'd live, and whenever it stopped, for whatever reason, I'd die. I took to winding it a half a dozen times a day and holding it to my ear and listening to it. The drums in the village seemed to be constant. The drums, the watch, and my own heartbeat became mixed into one crazy quilt of sound. crazier still when I came down with malaria. When Ramabu came and saw the fever in my face, he smiled and left, and I cursed him as I wound the watch for the third time since dawn. Two nights later, Jerry slipped into my room.
5: George, I have heard you, Marcy.
3: It's a fever. Where have you been all week?
5: They would not let me come. Tonight, I ran away for a while.
3: What do you mean?
5: I mean, if my father accepts the marriage gift, I am to be the wife of Ramabu. He is dead, man. I have no choice. Do you care?
3: What if I did?
5: I ask you, do you?
3: If you were married to me, you could only look forward to being a widow.
5: There is a way. If you
3: Wait.
5: Care enough.
3: Just stop.
5: Oh, what is wrong?
3: Here, let me have it. I gotta get it started. I must have forgotten to wind it.
5: What are you doing? What are you saying?
3: It won't run. It won't run. Ramabu will find out.
5: But it is running. Hold it to your ear.
3: Huh?
5: It was the drum.
3: Oh. Oh, I thought it was a watch. Come. I thought it was a watch.
5: There is a way out of the valley. I know about.
3: So do I, Jerry. There are 20 guards watching.
5: No, I mean another one. It is behind the waterfall where you made the magic thing of bamboo.
3: What?
5: A little path goes up the cliff. Very steep. But I have climbed it. We can go together. If you care.
3: But I'm sick. Maybe in a day or two.
5: If the magic thing stops a day or two, maybe too late.
3: If I'd known about it a week ago, before I caught the fever.
5: In a few days, I may be married to Ramabu.
3: All right, marry him.
5: Don't say that.
3: I'm sick, Jerry. I can't do it. Go ahead and marry him if you want. Leave me alone.

I tossed away the hours of night and day, lying on my cot bathed in sweat. And time itself seemed to gel into one great mass of fever with no form nor dimensions. And the fever sang in my ears when I strained to hear the watch. Sometime I mistook the drums of my own heart. I fought to stay awake, to keep my senses to live, fought against odds that grew greater by the hour. Sometimes in my delirium, I thought that Jerry had slipped into the room like a ghost, had wound the watch and talked to me and left. But I could never remember anything that she'd said. And then finally one night, just before dawn, I woke. And though suddenly, terror was in the room. The name of the terror was silence. Jerry? Jerry, are you here? There's no sound. It's like it stopped. The watch is broken and stopped. Sometimes in a fever there comes a moment of clarity and strength, and I knew suddenly what I must do. Without trying to find the watch, I leaped from my cot and headed for the waterfall. By daylight, I was halfway up the rock wall, drenched by the falling spray and dogged tired. But the slope from here on was gentler, and I kept moving on up the cliff. Now and then, I stopped to look back, and that's when I saw Jerry! But I saw something else, too. Jerry was 100 feet below me, and beyond her, at the base of the cliff, was Ramabu and half the tribe. There was nothing I could do now but pray.

0: sooner long before it's over. John moved into his old house and he stayed pretty clear of everybody. All except for an idea in the barn and then. He didn't tell any of us what he'd done or where he'd been. And I suppose we never would have known if that hadn't been for a coincidence that happened one night. Yes, I was penned in bar just as I am now and suddenly some fella walks up and slaps a carter.
1: Hiya, Pete, Joe. Will Jonas is back in town.
2: Well, buddy,
1: I'm 6 months dry and ready to go.
2: Mean, huh?
1: Oh, so far back country's never even heard of Bead. How can you cheat him? Oh, say, I stumbled onto something, though. You remember that painter, Tom Dawson?
0: Yes.
1: You remember that watch, what's the name, give him? Well, there it is.
0: Well, where'd you get that?
1: In the forsakenest piece of country I've ever found in 20 years of trading. Believe me, Joe.
0: Where'd you get that watch?
1: Hey,
0: Joe! Tom, you're not Will Jonas.
3: Where'd you get that watch?
1: Well, I guess from the person you left it with.
3: I didn't leave it with anybody.
1: That's not what she said.
3: She? What do you mean? Tell me, who? Was it Jerry?
1: Yeah, that's her name.
3: She's alive?
1: And twice as natural. He's living in that house you built. Alone, if you're interested.
3: Right. What about him?
1: Oh, the head man.
3: Yes.
1: Yeah, well, it seems he lost face when he let you get away. They figured you for their good luck or something. Anyway, they booted him out a long time ago.
3: And Jerry, she's all right. She's living in my house.
1: Yeah, alone. She made that plenty clear.
3: Thanks.
1: In case you...
3: Thanks for everything.
1: Yeah, I'm glad. Hey, where you going? What

Well, that was 5 or 6 years ago. Nobody around here has ever seen Tom Dawson since. Because all of us have got a pretty good idea where he went, though. Yeah. And I'll lay odds on one thing, stranger. I'll bet you he's happy.

Under the direction of Norman McDonald, Escape has brought you The Silent Horror by Hugh Cave, specially adapted for radio by Les Crutchfield, starring Harry Bartell with George Ellis. Featured in the cast were Jack Crucian, Ben Wright, Ann Diamond, Stan Waxman, and Lou Krugman. 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

The light heavyweight boxing title goes up on the chopping block later tonight when champ Joey Maxim squares off against challenger Bob Murphy. With this exciting championship go, your Wednesday night fight exclusives on CBS Radio begin another action-packed season. Don't miss it, blow by blow, over most of these same stations later tonight. Next week, Hearthstone of the Death Squad returns to the air. Be sure to listen next week at the same time for the first of this new series. Clarence Cassell speaking.

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2: Good evening, friends. This is your host to welcome you again through the creaking door into the Inner Sanctum. Come in, come in.

0: I'm enjoying some winter sports with a couple of cold-blooded skates. Personally, I don't mind the low temperature anymore. That's because I wear a snow-faux storm coat. Keeps the cold spirits out. Yes, sir, now I'm just a werewolf in a sheepskin-lined shroud. Now that's our photographer, Artie. Yes, he just passed out while taking a picture from overexposure. Ready now for our excursion beyond the grave. Let me warn you, we're a bit crowded. You may not be able to get a round-trip ticket. We can accommodate you on the way out, but coming back, you'll have to double up with a corpse. The fog rolls in from the sea and begins to blanket the long, narrow island, which is joined to the Florida mainland by a bridge. In the lone house on the island, two men stand at the window, watching the mist develop into a thick gauze, obscuring the lights on the mainland.
1: Professor, the fog is getting worse. Look out there. It's covering everything like a disgusting, evil monster.
2: It'll lift by morning.
1: Morning. I may not be here by morning.
2: What the devil do you mean by that?
1: I mean I may not be alive.
2: What are you talking?
1: Unless you help me. I asked you out here tonight because I was afraid to be alone.
2: But you said before that your sister-in-law, Carol, and her husband, what's his name, Everett, would be here.
1: Yes, Finston, but you're my friend. You're my closest friend. For the past week, I had a feeling that death was coming here to the island. And then when the fog began to roll in from the sea, I knew it would be tonight.
2: Arthur, you're not making sense. You've got nothing to worry about. Except for being a little nervous, you're perfectly healthy.
1: I don't understand, Vincent. Valerie's come back.
2: Valerie?
1: Yes, she's here on the island.
2: For heaven's sake, Arthur, get hold of yourself.
1: She's here, out there, someplace in that fog.
2: That's impossible, and you know it. It's been 6 months since your wife Valerie drowned.
1: They never found her body. It was never washed up on shore.
2: A drowned body isn't always found.
1: She never went out on that boat.
2: Of course she did. It was all settled at the coroner's inquest.
1: No, there were some things that were never settled.
2: What do you mean by that?
1: You know Valerie. You know how strange and moody she was.
2: Well, a great many people have moved.
1: No. Not like Valerie was. She would prowl this island at night with that cat of hers always following. Everywhere she went, that cat would be with her. And on foggy nights, they'd be gone for hours.
2: Well, that still doesn't prove that Valerie wasn't on that boat.
1: Of course it does. Don't you understand? Cats hate water. I begged her many times to go out fishing with me. She'd never step foot in a boat.
2: Look, this is all just your imagination working overtime.
1: Oh, Vincent, she's come back to kill me. She hated me. From the day we were married, she hated me. On her wedding night, she flew into a rage. She scratched me. Her hand was like a claw, like a cat's claw. And now she's come back to kill me.
2: You better stop talking.
1: The cat disappeared the night Valerie did.
2: Well, of course it did. It drowned with her.
1: No. The cat's come back to the island. I heard it at night.
2: What you heard was probably a stray cat that wandered onto the island across the bridge. Now,
1: I'll get it. Hello.
3: Arthur Cameron.
1: Yes, who's this?
3: Listen.

0: It was Valerie. She spoke to me.
1: What are you talking about?
0: And the cat was with her. She said I had 6 hours to live.
1: 6 hours? Here, let me have that phone.
0: It's no use. She hung up.
1: Well, maybe we can trace the call. Hello? Hello, operator. Operator.
0: You're going to kill me. You've got to help.
1: Now, just take it easy, Arthur. I'll get the police in a minute. Hello, operator. Operator.
0: So long. Why doesn't she answer?
1: I think I know why. I'm afraid the wires have been cut. Come on. I'm driving you to the mainland.
0: To drive faster.
1: With the fog as thick as it is, Arthur, I'm going faster than I should.
0: But you've got to get me off the island.
1: The bridge is just ahead. We'll be on the mainland in a few minutes. Say, I just remembered something.
0: What?
1: You said that Valerie's sister Carol and her husband Everett would be out here to visit you tonight.
0: Yes, but we can't wait for them.
1: What time do they say they'd be here?
0: 8:30.
1: Well, it's past that now. They should drive along this road any moment. Maybe we'll meet them in a...
0: Why did you stop? We can't stay here.
1: The bridge... If I hadn't stopped quickly enough, we'd both have been killed. This end of the bridge has been washed out.
0: Vincent, please, let's go back into the house. She's somewhere near us in the fog here. I can feel her.
1: I'm not going in until I find out where that phone wire was cut. I'm going to splice it together again. It's our only chance of reaching the police.
0: It's 9 o'clock. An hour has gone by already. And if I'm not out of here by 2 o'clock...
1: What is it?
0: Look, look, you can see it through the fog. There's a strange yellow light down the road.
1: Why, it's the headlight of a car coming this way.
0: A car?
1: Yeah, quick, behind the house here and stay out of sight. It's turning into the driveway.
0: How could a car have come onto the island with that bridge washed out?
1: Shh, be quiet. Somebody's getting out.
0: They're coming this way. What? It's Carol and Everett. Carol!
2: Everett! Arthur! What in the deuce are you doing out here in back of the house? You scared me.
0: Everett, I'm so glad you're here.
3: What's the matter, Arthur? Do you actually...
0: I'll tell you in a minute, but how did you get here?
2: Say, what's gotten into you?
0: How did you get on the island?
2: We drove over the bridge and up the shore road. How else can you get here?
0: But how could you drive over the bridge? It's been washed out.
3: Washed out?
0: I saw it with my own eyes, and Vincent saw it too, didn't you, Vincent?
4: I certainly did.
2: Oh, Vincent, I didn't know you were here.
4: Yes, Everett, and I'm glad I am.
2: Well, you two must be mistaken. Carol and I drove over that bridge less than 3 minutes ago.
4: 3 minutes, huh?
2: Why do you say it that way?
4: Are you sure you haven't been on the island longer than that?
3: What did you mean?
2: Hang if I know.
4: Some very strange things have been happening. Arthur's life has been threatened.
3: What?
0: It's true. By your sister, Valerie.
2: Don't you two know that April Fool's Day is months away?
0: Joke all you want, Everett, but it's true. Even the telephone wire has been cut. It's a telephone.
4: Yeah.
2: So the telephone wire has been cut, huh?
4: You better answer it, Arthur.
0: I'm almost afraid.
4: Come on, I'll go in with you. Hurry, Arthur.
0: All right. Hello?

0: Why don't the police come?
1: Now, take it easy out there. They'll be here. We only phoned them a few minutes ago.
0: But something might happen before they get here. We can't just sit around waiting for them to arrive.
2: Of course, it would be difficult to find anybody out there in that fog. But we could look around until the police got here.
0: No, I'm not going out there. She's waiting for me.
3: Arthur, please try to understand. It couldn't be Valerie.
0: You don't know any of you. I can feel it. She's coming closer and closer every minute.
4: Arthur, you've got nothing to worry about. I've got this gun. And believe me, I won't hesitate to use it.
1: Vincent, I didn't know you were in the habit of carrying a gun.
0: I gave it to him, Everett, before you arrived.
4: What's the matter? Don't you trust me with a gun?
1: I really don't trust anyone with a gun. Carol, what is...
3: There was something outside the window. A sort of face.
1: Carol, please, now don't you get started on this crazy nonsense.
3: No.
1: It's just a swirling fog.
3: No, I saw it. But now it's gone. I could make out the eyes. They were shining like the eyes of a... Look out!
0: GPS is coming for me!
4: Let's go, Everett. That came from the back of the house.
0: No, don't leave me.
1: Carol, you go with Vincent. I'll stay with Arthur.
3: All right.
1: Arthur, I stayed with you because I want to talk about Vincent. I think it was foolish of you to give him that gun.
0: Vincent's my friend. I trust him.
1: You shouldn't.
0: Why do you say that?
1: Don't you remember how he acted at the coroner's inquest? He testified against you time and again, very subtly, to make them think you were responsible for Valerie's death.
0: You were wrong. Vincent would have no reason to do it.
1: No? He and Valerie were quite close before you came along, Arthur.
0: Even after you came along. That isn't true.
1: He even saw her the night she disappeared.
0: You don't know what you're saying.
1: At the inquest, he swore he wasn't on the island that night. But he was. And I can prove it.
0: Yeah. Look at this. A cigarette lighter.
1: Yes. With Vincent's initials on it. You can still see them through the rust.
0: Where did you get that lighter?
1: Carol and I found it in the water near the boathouse. I remember the day after Valerie disappeared, Vincent made a remark about losing his life. Now, do you still think he's such a fool?
0: If what you say is true, you and Carol and I have got to stay together until the police get here.
1: You're sure they're on the way?
0: Yes, they told me on the phone it would take them less than 15 minutes to get here.
1: Well, it may not be safe for you to wait for them here. We'll go down to the bridge to meet.
0: No, I'm not going out of that fog. She's there waiting for me.
1: Look, Arthur, you've got more to fear from Vincent than anyone.
0: But don't come on before he returns.
1: All right.
0: We'd better go out through the French windows.
1: Good idea. Stay close to the house until we get to the garage.
0: The fog is so thick, I can't see you.
1: I'm just on the edge of the gravel path.
0: Wait, what's wrong?
1: Arthur, stay where you are.
0: Where are you?
1: Something's out here near us.
0: Don't move.
1: Just brush against me.
0: Oh,
1: run!

0: Kitty. Don't go away, Kitty. We need you for a couple of more murders. Everett's dead, you know. That's what he gets for letting a black cat cross his throat. Say, how do you like that Valerie? She's some wife, huh? Nagging her husband right to the grave. The same one she's in. Well, Valerie's sore about that last phone call she made. The operator said to her,
1: 5 cents for the next 5 murders, please.
0: Now let's get back to our frightened friends on that Florida island.
2: She meant to kill me, Carol. She mistook Everett for me.
3: Arthur, please. How is he, Vincent?
4: He's dead.
3: Oh, no. Everett.
4: It's as if his throat was torn open by a wild animal.
2: I told you she was more animal than human. She and that cat, they were in here.
4: Carol, you'd better not touch the body.
3: Oh, leave me alone. You've done it up already.
4: What's that supposed to mean?
3: You know exactly what it means, Vincent. And when the police come, I'm going to tell them how you ran away from me out there in the fog.
4: I didn't run away from you. I thought you were behind me when I came back to the house.
3: You're lying.
2: Just a moment, Carol.
3: What is it?
2: The cigarette lighter that Everett had in his hand is missing.
4: What cigarette lighter?
2: You know the one I mean. The one that was found in the water near the boathouse.
4: I haven't the faintest idea of what you're talking about.
3: I have. Arthur, you'd better search him.
4: Now, look here.
2: If you're as innocent as you claim to be, Vincent, you shouldn't mind.
4: All right, then go ahead and search.
2: I will after I make this call.
4: Whom you calling?
2: The police. Can't understand why they haven't gotten here yet. It's almost 10 o'clock.
5: Hello.
2: Hello, operator. Will you please connect me with police headquarters and hurry?
5: Do you think you've been calling the police department all this time, Arthur?
3: Oh, shit.

0: Arthur, where's Vincent?
1: I just left him. Carol, did you know about him and Valerie?
0: Yes, Arthur.
1: Why didn't you tell me?
0: Well, I wanted to. But after all, she was my sister.
1: We'll have to get away from him.
0: Yes. Well, suppose we tell him that we're going for the police. He can't have any objection to that.
1: But suppose he wants to come with us in the car.
0: Well, somebody has to stay here with Everett's body.
1: Would you think it's safe to leave him here? If he killed Everett, he'll have a chance to destroy any evidence.
0: We can't help that. It's safer to leave him here than to take him with us. He still has that gun of yours.
2: That's right, I have.
1: Vincent!
2: Forgive me for disturbing you, too.
1: I thought you were supposed to be outside.
2: I was outside for a while. But I saw somebody moving around in the other room, so I came back. When I got to the other room, I found Everett's body missing.
0: What? Gone? Everett's body is gone?
1: Vincent, you were in that room before alone.
2: So was Carol after I left. Weren't you, Carol?
0: Oh, I can't remember. I may have been.
1: You were there alone, Carol. I remember.
2: Arthur, you walked with me to the front door. When I left the house, the body was still there. After that, I don't know what happened. But perhaps Carol does.
0: What are you driving at?
1: What do you think I'm driving at?
0: You mean that I did something with Everett's body?
2: Draw your own conclusions. I've drawn mine.
0: How dare you imply such things? I won't listen to another word of such talk. Not another word.
1: Well, Arthur, what do you think? I don't know what to think. I'm going out of my mind. I don't know where to turn, who to trust.
2: You can trust me.
1: I wish I was sure that I could.
2: Oh, of course you can. Now, come here, Arthur. Don't you see? The one who hopes to kill you is trying to break you down first. Now, for your own sake, you mustn't give in. I don't know who's behind all this, but I do know this. It's all part of a plan to destroy you little by little. Don't you see that now?
1: Nothing makes sense.
2: Now, you listen to me, Arthur, and listen to me well, because there isn't a great deal of time left. We've got to get away from Carol while there's still time, while she's not here.
1: Why?
2: Can't you see? She's trying to kill you.
1: No.
2: Yes. Don't be a fool. Carol is the one who lied to you. She and Everett both. They intended to murder you, but in the darkness and the fog, Carol made a fatal mistake. She thought it was you she was killing, not Everett.
1: No, that was Valerie in the room. A human animal was there. You saw the claw marks on Everett's throat.
2: That could be accomplished with an iron claw. Valerie is dead.
1: What makes you so sure of that?
2: I know she's dead. They never drove across that bridge at 9 tonight. They've been here on the island all evening.
1: How do you know that?
2: I know that because we saw that bridge with our own eyes. And I saw it again just 10 minutes ago. It's still down.
1: You're just saying that.
2: Come on with me, Arthur, and you'll see for yourself.
1: No, you're trying to get me out of the house, out into that fog where Valerie is.
2: Will you stop being an idiot? There. Take this gun. That'll make you feel any better. Take it and hold it in my back while we're outside. Now, let's get away from Carol while there's still a chance.
1: All right. Give me the gun.
2: Yeah.
1: Now, keep in front of me all the time. And I'm warning you, if you make one false move, I'll kill you.

0: You see? Carol and Everett were lying to us. The bridge is still down. You're right, Vincent. They couldn't have come across that bridge.
1: Of course not. The only trouble is we can't get back over it now either.
0: But we've got to get off this island
1: somehow. Wait a minute. I should have thought of it before. Your boat.
0: I sold the motorboat after the accident.
1: Well, what about a rowboat?
0: There's still one of those down at the boathouse at the other end of the island.
1: Good. Then we can row over to the mainland.
0: Yes, of course. Come on.
1: Wait a minute. Where are you going?
0: Back to the house for the car.
1: Don't be ridiculous. We can't go back there now. We got to walk.
0: All right. Along the beach here.
1: Better walk faster than that, Arthur.
0: Vincent. I have a feeling we're being followed.
1: Just your imagination. Who could see us in this fog?
0: But I tell you that... We are being followed. I told you. Look behind us.
1: Yes, I can see it now. It's a cat.
0: And there's a woman with it. Valerie!
1: We've lost them, Arthur.
0: I can't be far behind.
1: Doesn't make any difference now. There's the boathouse just ahead.
0: The boat? It's not at the land.
1: Well, it must be. You can't see it because of the fire.
0: I can see it, isn't there?
1: All right, then we'll hide in the boathouse till morning.
0: You can't hide from the dead.
1: Oh, will you please stop that nonsense? We're dealing with somebody very much alive. You've still got that gun.
0: You can't harm the dead with a gun.
1: Come on, we're going inside. The door's locked.
0: I didn't lock it. This boathouse has never been locked before.
1: All right, wait here. I'll break through the window and come around through the inside. There, just wait for me. I'll lock the door.
0: They're coming, Vincent. Hurry!
1: Now, come on inside, Arthur. Quickly. Better lock the door.
0: Yes.
1: Arthur, we're in luck. There's a phone here.
0: Well, that's right. I forgot.
1: Maybe it hasn't been disconnected like the other one.
0: I'll try it. Hello. Hello, operator.
2: Hello, Arthur. It's 11 o'clock, Arthur.

0: stay here another minute.
1: And I can't run away any longer. Where would I go? Where would I hide? If she's going to kill me, let her come and do it.
0: You've still got 15 minutes.
1: Oh, my time's run out now.
0: Well, I wanted to help you save yourself, but you wouldn't let me. I'm not going to stay here another second.
1: Brinton!
0: This is your last chance. Do you want to make a run for it with me?
1: I told you it was no use.
0: All right, then there's nothing more I can do. Goodbye.

0: Yes, Archie. I've come for you.
1: Valerie, please.
0: You know why I've come. Don't you?
1: Please, don't come any closer.
0: You hated me so much. Couldn't even wait until death came to me naturally. You knew how much I hated water. How much I was afraid of.
1: Stand where you are. Don't come another step.
0: You despised me because I... Your bullets can't harm me. There's no way you can harm me anymore. Because I am dead. But I can harm you.
1: Valerie, forgive me. Valerie, please forgive me. I was sorry as soon as I threw you off the boat, but it was too late. I dived into the water to find you, but I couldn't. I tried until my lungs almost burst. Please, please forgive me.
0: Why didn't you tell the police?
1: I wanted to live. Well, now it doesn't make any difference.
2: You're wrong about that, Arthur. It makes a big difference to us.
1: What are you doing back here?
2: I was listening outside your confession.
1: Confession?
2: Thank you, Miss Mason. That'll be all.
3: Yes, sir.
1: Miss Mason?
2: The fog outside and this dim light in here helped her disguise.
1: And it wasn't Valerie.
2: How could it be? Valerie's dead, isn't she? And the dead can't really return.
1: But Everett, who killed him?
2: Everett? Everett's alive.
4: Very much alive, Arthur.
1: What?
4: It wasn't hard for me to pretend being dead with Vincent and Carol keeping you away from my body.
1: And you, all of you worked
2: in on this together. Yes. The police couldn't help us because Valerie's body was never found. But we knew you had killed her. We just had to wait for the chance to prove it.
1: And now you have my confession.
4: Come on, Arthur.
2: Wait a minute, Everett. Hello? Hello, Bennett. It's all over. Yeah. You can hook up the wires again. And Bennett, you'd better get to work on that bridge right away. We're making a trip to the mainland.
5: It's an outrage. All those juicy chances for murder and not one drop of blood spilled. Well, I guess that's the way it is some nights. You just can't lay away a corpuscle. And that Valerie, what a dud she turned out to be. Didn't even have enough courage to step out of her grave. Confidentially, though, the reason is Valerie doesn't like to be seen in shrouds. Oh, no. No, there's no moral to this story. Just the ugly fact that when you're dead, brother, you're dead.

0: inner sanctum was heard in the United States over CBS, the Columbia Broadcasting System, and has been rebroadcast for servicemen and women overseas. 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
1: By now, we're getting a bit used to winter. We're like soldiers in the middle of a campaign, growing hardened to discomfort and better able to take it, and looking with longing toward the day when the war is won and there'll be plenty of everything again, including that good Olga coal. But like good soldiers, we can't afford to let down now that victory is in sight. We must work harder than ever to get every bit of heat from the coal we get, make it go further, and use less. 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That can help make Hitler's ghost walk.

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0: 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Mystery man who strikes terror into the very hearts of shopsters, lawbreakers, and criminals. 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High in the pine-clad hills of North Carolina, where backwoods living is neighbor to palatial winter homes, there is a haunted mansion, relic of former grandeur. With no visible means of support, old Sadie, haggard, half-demented creature, and Jake, her hunchback son, live in one wing of the dilapidated old house. A pack of great, vicious, cross-breed hounds guards the old place from intruders. It is early evening. In the dim half-light, two figures led by one of the hounds approach the house.
1: Yes.

0: Lamont, your golf's improving.
1: So, Cranston, you don't always miss the ball, eh?
2: Well, that's what a vacation in North Carolina does for you. Especially when you're the host, Mr. Rupert.
1: I thought you were always on vacations, Lamont. I've never heard of you doing anything except dabbling in that mysterious laboratory of yours.
0: Yes, just a playboy.
2: Yes, I just dabble. A little science, a little chemistry, a little psychology. Just dabble.
0: Someone's calling you, Gary.
2: He's been in a hurry.
1: Well, it's the sheriff. I hope I haven't done anything wrong.
2: Perhaps he saw you drive, Gary.
3: Mr. Rupert!
1: Yeah?
3: Sorry to bother you.
1: Well, what is it, Sheriff?
3: Another child's lost. Gone over the cliff at the border trail.
1: What, another one?
3: Yes, little Dickie Nelson this time.
1: Good Lord, Sheriff, this is horrible.
2: Child lost? Is that what you said, Sheriff?
3: Yes, sir. Fourth in less than 2 weeks.
0: Lost how?
3: On the border trail over cliff there.
0: Oh, that's awful.
2: Well, what is this trail, Gary?
1: Well, it's a narrow pathway along the rim of a high cliff. It washes out so that a slip on the gravel starts to slide right over the cliff.
2: And you mean to say four boys have been lost there in 2 weeks?
1: Yes.
0: Four?
2: Yes, but doesn't it strike you there might be something more than just fate causing the disappearance of these children?
1: Well, but what?
2: Well, I don't know. Gary, I'd like to look at this cliff.
3: Mr. Cranston, you see how the trail washes out down the cliff?
2: Yes, Sheriff.
3: That's 1,000 feet straight down there.
2: The river at the bottom.
3: Yeah, I reckon the current must carry the bodies away. We haven't found a trace of them.
0: I don't suppose there's any doubt about what happened to the boys.
3: No, Miss Lynn. When Bobby Mina disappeared last week, we found a ball he'd been playing with.
2: Did you call that conclusive evidence?
3: Well, this morning we snared up Dickie Nelson's cap that was caught on some shrubbery part way down the mountain.
2: Mm-hmm.
3: Of course, some of the colored folk around here think ghosts done it.
0: Ghosts?
3: Yeah. See, they were howling last night about the time Dickie was lost there.
2: What kind of howling, Sheriff?
3: Darned if I know, sir. They say they heard it the 3 times the other boys were lost. But you know how they are. Colored folks up here in the hills are superstitious.
2: Yes. But what kind of a howl does a ghost make in this part of the country, Sheriff?
3: Well, that's what I asked. About as near they could describe it, it was like a dog howling. A hound dog.
2: Well, I've generally found that a dog howling means a dog. That's why I'd better reverse the usual procedure. The dog trailing a man.
0: It's all very mysterious, Lamont.
2: Yes, it is, Margot. Will you excuse me for a moment, Sheriff?
3: Yes, yeah, certainly, Mr. Cranston.
2: Margot, I think the shadow will look into this mystery.
0: But how?
2: Go back to the house, Margot. I'll wireless you. I need help. In my invisible state as the shadow, I'm going to follow the clue of the dogs and see where it leads me.

0: sir, but who are you? It's so dark I can't see you.
1: You don't need to see me, Dickie. Pretend I'm just the shadow. But you can hear me.
0: Yes, sir, but I want to go home.
1: Here, you've got to be a man, Dickie. I'll try to get you home. But you've got to stop crying and help me.
0: I'm scared, that's why.
1: Haven't you got a handkerchief?
0: No, sir.
1: Here, use my handkerchief.
0: Thank you.
1: Now dry your eyes and wipe your nose. I want you to tell me something.
0: Yes, sir.
1: Are there any other boys here?
0: Yes, sir, three of them. How did you get here?
1: I believed a ghost story, Dickie. And I looked for a ghost who howled like a hound. And then I just walked. But I didn't find a ghost. How if I find what I expected to find? A dog. In fact, lots of them.
0: Didn't they see you?
1: No.
0: Didn't old Sadie or Jake see you?
1: No, it's dark in here. But even with a light on, people can't see me because I've learned how to make them think they don't see me. I blind their eyes to me.
0: How?
1: Never mind how. You must believe it and don't be afraid of me. I'm your friend.
0: Yes, sir.
1: Trust me, Dickie. Perhaps I can find a way to get you and the other boys out of... Quiet. Somebody coming.
2: If the sheriff finds these kids here, they'll hang us, you crazy old fool!
3: Hey, now don't you touch my baby. He's my Jesse. He's you before you came a hunchback. If you kill him, you'll be killing yourself. He's you, Jake.
0: You keep away from me. Don't you touch me.
1: Jake, don't touch that boy.
2: Who's that?
3: I hear this too.
2: Give me that lamp.
3: I hear this too, Jake.
2: Nobody's in here but us. Us and the kid. He got out.
1: No, I'm still here.
2: The boys. Ain't nobody with us.
3: I heard it, too. Well, that's nothing, Jake. I'm always hearing voices. And now you're hearing them. We're both crazy.
2: Reckon it ain't so crazy a voice can scare me. I'm crazy like you, then voices ain't real. I'll put this kid out of the way,
0: no.
2: And then I'll get the others.
0: No, stop. Please don't hit me with that, Jake. No,
1: put it down, that stick, Jake. Put it down.
2: Now, I ain't scared of voices that ain't real.
1: I said drop it.
2: Who hit me? Look. Look at that place on my wrist. Look.
3: Well, Jake, I've been hearing voices for a long time, but I ain't never been hit by one.
2: You done it.
3: Oh, I did not. I wasn't near you.
2: Then it was the kid.
3: I never moved.
2: Well, then who?
1: I hit you, Jake. Now I'm going to give you a chance to save yourself. Let this boy go. Bring the other boys here. I'll take them home.
3: No, they're mine. They're mine. They're Dickie.
2: I'll get rid of them my way.
0: Please help me. I want to go home.
1: Trust me, Dickie. There's only one thing for me to do now. Jake, this is your last chance.
2: What? Who's that? You reckon it's somebody looking for the kids? If it is...
3: Jake, it must be them. The Duke and Slim coming to hide out. Listen. Yeah, it's him. Oh, Jake, he'll kill us both. He knows about my baby.
2: Well, what he don't know won't hurt him. Shut the door to the kids' room and lock it.
3: Hurry up, Jake. Let him in. But don't say a word about my baby.
2: Don't worry. No? Maybe I'm crazy, too, but I ain't that crazy.
4: Well, what took you so long, Jake?
2: Hello, Duke.
4: Come in, Slim. Hurry up. Shut the door.
5: Okay, Duke.
4: Yeah, what a dump this is. That's better than being in jail up north. If we didn't have this hideout, that's where you'd be. Hello, old Sadie.
3: Come in, Duke. How flat do you give?
4: Shut up. That half-witted old dame talks too much.
2: Hey, are you staying for a while, Duke?
4: What's it to you?
2: I don't care.
4: Oh, lay off the guy, Slim. Jake, and you too, old Sadie.
3: Yeah?
4: We're taking a little rest away from the cops. See? Turn the dogs loose in the yard around the house so they can chew up anybody that comes here looking for us. Go on, Jake. Do it now.
2: All right, Duke.
1: Just a minute, Jake.
4: Who's that? Somebody's in here, Duke.
3: It's the voice again, Jake. They can't hear it unless they're crazy, too.
2: That voice again.
1: Yes, Jake, that same voice. And the Duke can hear it, too. Can't you, Duke?
4: Say, what's going on here? Who is that?
2: I tell you, it's in here, Duke. Who's playing tricks on
1: me? Duke, did you ever hear of the shadow?
4: The shadow?
2: I have, Duke. I know, that's the guy that talks to you, but you can't see him.
4: Shut up, you fool. Yeah, Shadow. I've heard about you. I never believed what I heard, though.
1: You can believe it now.
4: Shut up. I'm handling this. Go ahead, Shadow. Go ahead. Talk some more.
1: All right. Old Sadie and Jake there have put you in a tough spot.
4: How, Shadow?
1: Old Sadie is crazy. She's, well, shall we say, borrowed four little boys from places near here and made it appear that they were killed. Killed falling over a cliff.
3: It's a lie. They was killed. I killed them and my daddy took their place.
2: Luke, the old dame is back.
4: Shut up.
1: Jake here is almost as crazy as his mother, but he wants to kill the boys.
2: Don't believe him, Duke.
1: Either way, you'll be arrested for kidnapping.
4: Hey, Duke, we don't want no part in kidnapping.
2: Well, Shadow, what's the proposition?
1: If you let me take the boys away back to their homes, you won't be accused of kidnapping.
4: And give you a chance to tip off the police to where we're hiding out? Oh, no. Let him have it, Slim.
2: Duke, the door. He went out the door.
4: He's gone, Duke. He's gone. We can't get him now.
3: Oh, yes, we can.
4: How?
3: The dog. If the shadow's a man, them dogs can follow his scent.
4: If the shadow is a man, you mean the dogs will trail him by his scent, even though we can't see him?
2: He's right, Duke.
4: But we haven't got anything to give the dogs to smell, to give them the scent.
3: Maybe he left something in the kid's room. Let's go and see.
4: Yeah, let's look around here. He's too clever to have left anything behind.
3: Hey, where'd the boy get that handkerchief he's sniffling into?
2: Handkerchief, huh? Yeah. He never had no handkerchief when he come here.
3: Who gave you this handkerchief, little boy?
6: A man.
4: What man?
6: A man who spoke to me in the dark.
4: You couldn't see him?
6: No. He said I had to believe he was here, although I couldn't see him.
3: Then it's the shadows.
4: Get the dogs. Get the dogs. They can get his scent from that handkerchief and trail him. The shadow can't escape this time.
7: The shadow's adventure continues in just a moment. Meanwhile, I'd like to say a few words about a subject that's uppermost in everyone's mind these days, how to save money. Large savings in cooking and heating costs can be made by switching to Blue Coal. 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It is the best grade of Pennsylvania anthracite. 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Blue Coal gives off a steady, clean heat. It lasts longer and burns down to a fine powdery ash without giving off smoke or grime common to many other fuels. Blue Coal's cleanliness will appeal to New England housewives. For housekeeping is greatly simplified when Blue Coal is used, because with this dependable fuel, you not only have a more comfortable home, but a cleaner house inside and out. These are the reasons why Blue Coal is so popular in Pawtucket, Rhode Island. 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Here's another point. You buy American when buying Blue Coal. 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

0: up in front where we can see you. Don't try to hide behind the trees. If you think you can sneak back to the house.
1: All right, Duke, all right.
0: Slim.
2: Yeah, Duke?
0: If Jake starts falling back anymore, trying to lose us among the trees in the dark so he can go back to the house and finish off them kids, let him have it.
2: Okay, boss.
1: I wasn't. Honest, I wasn't.
0: Okay, then come on.
2: Hey, you, Jake. Ain't those dogs liable to turn on us?
1: Yeah, if you was alone. Yeah, but I'm with you.
2: You hear that, Duke? The dogs have got the shadow. It's lucky for us he left his handkerchief with the kids so the hounds could get the scent, ain't it, huh?
0: Yeah. Now, there's only one or two things for the shadow to do. Stand and be chewed by them beasts, or else climb a tree. He's not invisible to a dog's nose. They can smell him.
2: If he's climbed a tree, we got him, Duke.
1: Hey! There's the dog jumping on that tree. Right now. See him?
2: Well, what do we do now?
0: Well, we can't do much while it's dark.
2: What do you mean?
0: I mean we got to keep the shadow treed until it's daylight.
1: Yeah, but you can't see him, whether it's light or dark.
2: That's right. Maybe he's beating us after all.
0: Listen, if we wait till daylight, then we can see where he is in the tree.
1: But you can't see where he is.
0: Yeah, but when he comes, he has to shake the branch he's sitting on. And when we see any of them leaves shaking, we'll shoot right at that place.
2: It'll be like shooting at nothing.
0: I know. Hey, if we don't get him that way, he has two other things to choose from.
1: Yeah, what's that?
0: We can keep him treed until he gets so weak he can't work his invisibility gag anymore. And he comes down. And then the dogs get him.
2: Well, there's nothing to do but wait till morning then.
0: No. But we gotta keep awake. Morning ain't far off. And then we'll see.
2: Hey, Duke. I got to thinking, sitting here last night. What about them kids?
0: Well, Slim, what about them?
2: We didn't do it. But they can't pin a kidnapping rap on us.
0: Not without evidence, Slim.
2: No, but she... Oh, I get it. No evidence, huh?
0: That's right.
2: No kids.
0: What do you think?
2: Yeah. Jake here don't want no evidence either.
0: As soon as we dispose of the man who calls himself the Shadow, no one will know.
2: And then Jake here gets rid of the kids.
0: That's right.
2: Yeah, but how about Jake and old Sadie?
0: I think they could disappear and not be missed.
2: Yeah, that's what I thought. Hey, Duke, look. We can see the whole tree now. But I don't see nobody.
0: No, of course not. But he's there. Now watch carefully, Slim. There's no wind. Any limb or branch that moves may be the shadow.
2: Yeah.
0: So when something moves, let him have it.
2: I get it. Hey, but how do we know when we get him?
0: He'll come down, Slim. Now you missed, Slim. Take your time.
1: Hey, what's that?
2: I thought I saw a branch move. We're shooting at the shadow, Jake.
0: And when he's unconscious or dead, we can see him all right. And then...
2: You didn't do so good yourself, Duke.
0: Those dogs are hungry.
2: Yeah. I bet they look nice from up in the tree, waiting for their breakfast.
1: How can you shoot him if he can't see him?
0: Shut up, Jake. Now, take your time, Slim.
3: Good morning, Duke.
1: He's there.
0: Good morning, Shadow.
3: I hope you slept well.
0: Oh, yeah. And you? Now, watch close, Slim.
2: Yeah, yeah.
3: Would it be too much for me to ask, how are the little boys?
0: They're all right, Shadow. So far.
3: That's good.
1: Yeah, but I'll get rid of them.
0: Slim, get around the other side of the tree. I think he's low in the tree, behind the trunk.
2: Okay, Duke.
0: We're taking care of you first, Shadow. You know too much. What's funny, Shadow?
3: I'm laughing at you, Duke.
0: Oh, yeah? You laugh different when I get my hands on you.
3: Why don't you come up here and try it?
0: I don't have to. You'll come down.
3: You have a long wait.
0: Oh, yeah?
3: Can't you say anything but oh, yeah? You're really quite stupid, Duke.
0: Oh, yeah? Well, I'm smart enough to get you out of that tree.
3: Good. I was getting rather bored.
0: Shut up. Hey, Slim. Go back to the house and get an axe. This tree ain't too big to cut down.
3: Very ingenious.
2: Yeah, but the dog. It ain't safe to leave without Jake.
0: The dogs, they won't touch you. They're after the shadow. And Jake will keep them here.
1: Sure, sure. I'll keep them here, sure.
3: And hurry back, Slim.
0: Now, scram.
2: Okay, Duke. But don't let them dogs come after me.
0: Go keep the dogs here.
2: Okay, watch it.
0: Now, hurry back, Slim. Hey, Jake. Call the dogs off. They're going after Slim.
1: They don't like him.
4: Duke.
3: Well, Jake, your dogs got slim. I'm afraid you've lost most of them.
1: Yeah. Ma'll be awful mad. There's only Big Tom left. But the Duke will shoot him.
3: No, he won't. His gun's empty. Look at him go up that tree.
1: Yeah. Big Tom didn't get him. Now you're both up in the tree, ain't you?
3: No, Jake. I'm standing right here behind you. I'll do what I tell you. Go over to that tree and tie Big Tom to it so that the Duke can't get down.
1: Why should I?
3: You want to get those kids out of the way, don't you? Duke won't let you.
1: Yeah. He won't, maybe. Yeah, he won't let me, maybe. Hey, I won't tell him what I'm going to do.
0: Jake, call off this dog. Tie him up, do you hear me? Tie him up. No, not to my tree, you dope. Take him away. Listen to me. Don't tie him there, you half-wit.
3: Well, Duke, we change places.
0: I'll get you if it's the last thing I do, sir.
3: You're going to have plenty to do before we meet again. Jake, come back here.
1: Yeah.
3: You'll have plenty of time to think about that. There are some men that may help you out.
1: Who are they?
5: My lord, what happened here?
6: I don't know, Sheriff. Say, this is the hunchback, Jake. Hello, Jake.
1: Duke's up in the tree. Yeah, sit down, Sheriff.
5: Got him. Reckon that dog won't attack anyone else.
1: You killed him.
5: Now, if our friend will come down out of the tree, I'll be delighted to put a pair of handcuffs onto him. I've been looking for him and his partner for some time. From the looks of things, I won't need to put the cuffs on his partner.
6: Well, Marco, you better go back to the cars.
7: All right. Yes, I think I will. I only wanted to see if... Yes, I'll go back.
0: All right, men. Let's take him away.
3: Marco. Marco.
7: Oh, Lamont. Lamont, are you all right?
3: Yes, but don't speak my name here.
7: Darling, I was so frightened when I got your wireless message. I thought it was the end.
3: So did I. Are the boys all right?
7: Yes, all the boys are safe. They've been taken into town. The deputy sheriff took old Sadie along. Vicki Nelson is in one of the cars up the road waiting. Oh, Lamont, I feel so sorry for that poor old woman.
3: So do I, Margot. She's

0: for you.
1: Thank you, Ken Roberts. Good evening, friends. The health and comfort of your family during this period of widely varying temperatures depends to a great extent on whether your heating plant delivers steady, even heat when you need it. And the efficiency of your heating plant depends upon the proper use of furnace dampers. Here are some helpful hints on the proper use of these dampers. First, the turn or the smoke pipe damper should never be used for day-to-day control of heat. This damper should always be kept as nearly closed as possible without retarding the free burning of your fire. If you do not have automatic thermostat control of your furnace, the everyday control of heat should be left to your check damper, that flap-like damper located on your chimney pipe and the ash pipe damper. To get more heat through your house, close the check damper and open the ash pit damper. Always remember, when one is closed, the other should be open. If the house is warm enough, close the ash pit and open the check damper. The proper location of these dampers is important. The check damper should be between the chimney and turn damper, the latter being between the check damper and the furnace. If the dampers are in this position, they are properly placed. And if operated in the manner that I have just explained, you should not experience any trouble in maintaining an even temperature in all parts of your home. However, if you do have trouble with your furnace, phone your nearest blue coal dealer and ask him to send a John Barclay serviceman to your home. I thank you.
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You have just heard a dramatized version of one of the many copyrighted stories which appear in the Shadow magazine. All the characters and all the places named are fictitious. Any similarity to persons living or dead is purely coincidental.

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Be sure to listen, and be sure to burn Blue Coal, the solid fuel for solid comfort.

0: extra, extra, extra good news. 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

0: I am a whisper, and I know many things, for I walk by night. 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
0: Somehow, standing there at the bar, glass in hand, Martin Elliott found himself thinking that even his wife, Julia, had her good points. He looked across the room of the restaurant at her, sitting there alone, and in a strange wave of generosity, almost forgave her for the wedding he had to go through, the honeymoon he had to smile through, the 2 years of marriage he had to live through afterwards. Yes, it had paid off now. He was no longer Martin Elliott, a hopeful juvenile, standing hat in hand in front of the desks of assorted Broadway producers. No, not now. All afternoon, the casual remark he dropped during lunch at Brunelli's had been hustling around the Broadway hangouts like a genie. Sitting at 100 tables, leaning on 1,000 bars between noon and 6. Until now, as he stood in the pleasant gloom of Raymond, he was, at long last, important.
2: Ah, Martin, my boy.
3: Hello, Cecil.
2: Let me be the first.
3: You're the 28th in the last half hour.
2: Congratulations, anyway. It's all over the stem, you know. Yes, sir. Hamilton Tevis, the great Tevis himself, is writing a starring vehicle for Broadway's most promising juvenile.
3: Lay off, Cecil.
2: And you know what? You're here at Raymond for only one reason, my boy. You're looking for just the right character, man. And it just so happens that I'm at liberty.
4: Oh, Robin, for heaven's sake, stop being such a rotten snob and say hello to your secret sorrow.
3: Excuse me, darling.
4: Now, look here, Martin. Hamilton Tevis always writes an old witch into his comedies, and I mean to get the part if it's over someone's dead body.
3: Yes, yes. Give us a little time, Jessie, old girl. Hamilton's only been working on it a few weeks.
2: Oh, hurry him up, my boy. He's your wife's brother, isn't he? Walk right into the sanctum sanctorum and tell him he'd better get a move on. After all, Jessie and I have...
3: Skip it. If it works out, we'll get in touch with him.
2: How do you like that? The brush.
4: I'll say.
3: Nothing new to you, is it, Cecil? Now, if you'll excuse me, I think I'll get back to you.
4: Well.
3: I'm sorry I left you alone so long, darling.
4: I wasn't alone long, dear. Gordon Tucker's here.
3: Oh? Where is he?
4: Getting rid of his hat and coat. He has wonderful news, Martin. He reached Hamilton by phone an hour ago, and the contract's all set.
3: Signed?
4: Oh, better yet, it's in the mail.
3: Oh, Julia, darling, did I ever tell you what a wonderful brother you have?
4: Sometimes I think that's why you married me.
3: What else did Gordon say?
4: Oh, there might be a picture contract after the play. He's working on it.
3: Maybe the guy's a real agent after all, huh?
4: Just think, darling. Now you won't have to take that awful stock party offered you in Boston.
3: Yeah. Get a match, Julia.
4: Huh? Here you are. Oh. We can go away together now, Martin. All by ourselves. I wired for reservations this morning at that little hotel at Lake Louise.
3: Now, wait a minute, honey. Wait a minute. You're not serious.
4: Why not?
3: Well, I can't run off just now.
4: But, Martin, you promised.
3: I can't help it,
4: you
3: darling.
4: You said you'd take 2 weeks together and soon you've got...
3: But the play, Angel, the play. There'll be a lot of advanced publicity.
4: That's Gordon's job, Martin.
3: But I've got to be around now, beautiful. Well, that's all there is to it. This is a big chance.
4: Sure. Sure, Martin. Now that I've got it for you, isn't there some other way I can help? Or is there?
3: Now, wait a minute, Julia. Listen to me, Julia.
5: Oh, Lord.
2: Will I do, Mr. Barrymore?
5: Oh. Hello, Gordon. Sit down.
2: Thanks. Caught the last two lines of that scene.
5: Ah, Julia's a dead.
2: I wish times weren't so tough. There was a day once when I only worked for honest people.
5: Yeah?
2: You,
5: get a match, Gordon.
2: Yeah, sure. And some free advice. Don't kick Julia around too much, Mark. If you talked Ham Tevis into writing that play around you, she could talk him out of it just as easy.
5: She'd never do that.
2: I'm not so sure. Tell me something, Martin. If Tevis had laughed at you when you made that pitch about the play, how much longer would you have stuck with Julia?
5: Oh, about 5 minutes.
6: Maybe I was a little hasty.
7: You are an honest heel.
5: Okay, Gordon. Okay. Now, suppose we get down to business, huh? You didn't come here to discuss my moral shortcomings. What about the contract?
7: I made it pretty tough.
5: I want it that way. Does it guarantee that Tevis will write the play?
7: Right. I'll have it in my office tomorrow morning.
5: You know, sometimes I think you almost earn your 10%.
7: Sometimes I wonder if you earn your 90. By the way, what do you want me to do about that Boston job?
5: That's a silly question. Tell him I'm not interested in second lead.
7: Ah, Martin, you're a whole new girl. Well, that's life. Yesterday a bum, today Julia Tevis.
5: Julia!
7: Over to the phone booth. Come on.
5: Come on. Excuse me, please. Let me go with me. Come on, darling.
4: Oh, Martin.
5: Julia, darling, what is it? What's the matter? Lisa, what happened?
6: Well, she was on the phone, Martin. Then she just screamed and collapsed. Bartender, give us a brandy.
4: I can't believe it. I can't.
5: What is it, Julia?
4: I was calling Hamilton at his cabin.
5: Hamilton? Why?
4: I was so angry and upset. I didn't know what I was doing. Oh, forgive me, Martin.
5: Julia, will you tell me what is wrong?
4: I was going to ask Hamilton to reconsider. About you.
5: Oh? You, didn't reconsider.
4: Oh. So much. I talked to him about you.

0: Martin, Hamilton Tevis is dead. And the play he was going to write for you, the one thing that distinguished you from a thousand other aspiring juveniles, the thing that made success a matter of months instead of years, that's dead too. A heart attack, the doctor said. And that's the thing you're mourning at Hamilton Tevis' funeral. Not the man, Martin. You're in mourning for your career.
1: To a man whom all America loved. A man who had given of his heart.
2: Oh, Martin.
1: So that millions could laugh.
2: Darling, I hate you so much
1: even
2: now.
1: Even 3 weeks from
0: now. I know.
1: For Hamilton Tevis to bring
0: you. Yes, Martin. You've thought a lot about Julia. He looks her age in black, doesn't he? But you're much too good an actor to give Julia the slightest hint of how you really feel, Martin. She has no way of knowing, of course, that the minute Hamilton Tevis died, you made a decision. Late that night, you tucked Julia into bed with extra tenderness, gently closed the door to her room, take the suitcase you'd already packed out of the closet, and just before leaving, you lay a note on the mantel of the living room.
3: Dear Julia, when you read this, please don't phone or write. Please try to understand. I know what I'm doing is best for us both. I'm taking that job in Boston. Goodbye, dear. Martin.
0: And 2 hours later, you're walking toward the door of your compartment on a night train to Boston.
1: Right here, sir. Compartment C.
3: Oh, that's fine. What are they at?
1: Thank you, sir. The bill's right handy if you want any.
3: Okay, okay.
4: Hi. That's the wrong pigeonhole, Father?
3: Well, this is compartment C, isn't it?
4: Sort of C.
3: No, I'm afraid not. The porter
4: here. Well, I'll be. Oh, I'm sorry, mister. I'm supposed to be next door. Here, let me help you stow those bags.
3: Oh, no, never mind.
4: Why, it's no bother at all. Now, there. That ought to do it. Hardy's the name. Howard Hardy. Didn't catch yours.
3: Martin Elliott.
4: Yeah, pleased to meet you. You a traveling man? That's my line, you know. Plumbing, Republic Pipe and Fittings. Maybe you've heard of us?
3: No, no.
4: Head office in Boston. You a Bostonian?
3: No, New York. You got a match, honey?
4: Yeah. Take my lighter. You said you're a traveling man?
3: I didn't say. I'm an actor.
4: An actor? Wait a minute. Elliott. Well, you're the guy. Why, I've just been reading about you in the morning paper here. Thanks. Too bad about your brother-in-law.
3: Yeah, look, I've just come from this funeral, Mr. Hardy. I'm very tired, if you don't mind.
4: Too bad. Well, anyway, I'm sure it'll be a great play.
3: Play? What do you mean?
4: The one Terrace finished just before he died. Well, you won't have to worry about the box office. My wife and I will be there with the bells on. Good night, Mr. Elliott. See you for breakfast in the morning, huh?
3: Yeah, fine. Fine.
0: It's all there, Martin. In the theatrical section of the morning paper, Mr. Hardy left on the seat of your compartment.
3: Shortly before the Tevis funeral today, Agent Gordon Tucker revealed that a rough draft of the playwright's new comedy to star Martin Elliott had turned up in his personal effects. Production would probably be arranged this fall as scheduled through Tevis' sister, Julia Elliott.
0: You stand there looking dumbly at the paper, feeling the wheels under your feet, and then...
5: Mount Vernon! This is Mount Vernon!
0: As the wheels of the train slow to a stop, your brain is spinning faster and faster, raging at Gordon Tucker. Sure now that he kept the news of the play from you on purpose, that he'd finally decided his 10% wasn't enough. There's only one thought in your mind now. To get through to Gordon and find out what's at the bottom of it. You fumble for a coin, walk into the phone booth on the station platform, drum your fingers impatiently while you wait for the connection.
6: Rexford Arms?
3: This is Martin Elliott. I want to speak to Gordon Tucker, please.
6: I'll see if he's in.
7: Welcome to New York City, leaving on 5-6. New York,
3: Look, miss, hurry it up, will you?
6: I'm sorry, sir. Mr. Tucker isn't in.
0: But you're not thinking of Tucker, Martin. As the rage dies down, you remember Julia asleep. The note on the mantle. Julia's going to produce the play now, Martin. If you can get back in time, if you can destroy that note. You slowly hang up the phone and open the door. Platform to the New York local. No time to worry about the other train and your baggage on it. Fortunately, you're barely out of the city, and if you're lucky, you can be back at your apartment in an hour. It's 2 a.m. when you slip into the darkness of the living room. Move silently to the mantel. Grope for that all-important note. And then as your hands fumble against the cold stone...
8: Julia.
2: Hello, Martin. You'd let me know when you go out.
8: I thought you were asleep. Everything's all right.
2: Martin.
8: Yeah?
2: Have you a match?
8: No, I haven't. Here, take this.
2: Thank you. I want to burn. I haven't read it, Martin.
8: Huh? Well, there's nothing in it. Just said that I was going over to...
2: Never mind, Martin. See? All burned up. Goodbye, Martin.
8: What? Well, now, look here, darling.
2: This morning, Martin, you left your suitcase in the hall closet all packed.
8: Well, of course. I wanted to surprise you about going away together.
2: The suitcase isn't there now, Martin.
8: But I can explain.
2: And who told you about the rough draft of Hamilton's play? Isn't that what brought you back?
8: Oh, wait a minute.
2: How did you find out, Martin?
8: You mean you knew about it all the time?
2: Gordon told me.
8: He didn't say anything.
2: Would it have made a difference if I had?
8: Julia!
2: There's no use shouting at me, Martin.
8: Julia, you know. You know, and you didn't tell me. You just let me...
2: Run out? Yes, Martin, I was...
8: No.
2: You're with me, Martin.
8: What? You and Gordon making a fool of me, cutting me down.
2: Martin, stop.
8: Trying to ruin me.
2: No, Martin.
8: Let me come crawling back so you could kick me like a runaway dog.
2: Martin, huh? Let me go. You
8: poor, sick, miserable old... All right, Julia. Sorry, I let my temper go. I shouldn't have done that. Here, let me help you up.

0: to do it, did you, Mark?
1: No.
0: But that doesn't change anything. Julia is dead, lying at your feet where her head struck the heavy andirons by the fireplace. It's like a dream, isn't it, Mark? But as you stand there shivering, your brain awakened from the dream begins to tell you that this is the way out. This is what you really wanted to do all the time. Only you didn't have the courage. The play will be yours now, won't it, Martin? Because you're Julia's heir, just as she was Hamilton's heir. So now all you have to do is get away from the apartment, prove some way that you haven't been back since this morning. And then you remember, Martin, your baggage on the train to Boston. If you could be on that train miles from New York, you couldn't possibly be linked to the murder.
2: You in a hurry, miss?
3: Huh?
2: I said, are you in a hurry?
3: Well, usually when folks travel by air...
2: Yeah, I know. It's just that you look like an old time at air travel. Like it might be routine stuff, you know?
3: Oh, well, yes. As a matter of fact, I do more flying for my company than any 10 salesmen they've got.
2: Oh, salesmen, huh?
3: Uh-huh.
2: How'd you like to sell something?
3: Oh, I don't know what
2: your to... Your seat on the plane. The fare plus $50.
3: What? Oh, well, now look, it isn't that tough to get on a plane
2: anymore.
3: Well,
2: don't you see, the flight is sold out, and it's the last one to Greenbrier until tomorrow, and I just have to get there. I want to surprise my wife.
3: Oh.
2: Now, how about it, Mister? This trip is just routine to you, and with $50 extra to spend here in town.
3: Mister, you've got yourself a deal. Nobody I want to surprise that much.
2: Ah, that's well. Thanks a lot. That'll put me in Greenbrier right on time.

0: Captain Stone, sir.
1: Wake up, sir.
0: Oh, thanks, but I'll get dressed right away.
2: Yes, sir?
0: Now, the Hawthorne Theater, please.
2: Huh? Hawthorne Theater, yes, sir.
0: Well, Martin, it's working perfectly, isn't it? You were never missed from the train. The porter will remember calling you in the morning. You even had breakfast with the talkative Mr. Hardy. And now, back at the theater, you're just slipping into your rehearsal costume when the tragic news comes to you from New York.
3: What? My wife murdered?
1: Sorry to have to break it to you over the phone, Mr. Elliott. We wanted to reach you right away.
3: Oh, yeah. Yeah, of course, Lieutenant, but it's a shock.
1: Yes, I know. Tell me, Mr. Elliott, on your way up there, you got off the train at Mount Vernon. You made a phone call. I checked. Switchboard operator in Gordon Tucker's apartment.
3: Yeah, of course. I made a call.
1: And then got back on the train, right?
3: Of course.
1: All right. I hope you can prove that. That's all for now, Mr. Elliott. But I think you'd better get back here to New York.
3: I'll leave right away. I want to be there, Lieutenant. I wouldn't be worth anything here. Not after this.
0: The most difficult role is ahead of you now, isn't it, Martin? But you're confident that you can play it successfully. Confident that they won't suspect you. That no matter what questions the police lieutenant asks, you will have the answer. Back at the apartment, you square your shoulders before entering. Take a deep breath, the same as you do before an entrance to any scene. And then you step inside.
4: Marty.
5: Well... Hello, Gordon.
4: They got in touch with me. I came right over.
5: He's here, Lieutenant.
1: Huh? Oh, hello, Mr. Elliott.
5: Lieutenant?
1: My name is McElroy. Sit down, Mr. Elliott.
5: Marty, on some things the Lieutenant can't figure you out. I said I'd try.
4: Oh?
5: Just how am I supposed to express my appreciation, Gordon?
4: I get this straight, Marty. I don't want anything. All I want to do is give you a nice, white reputation. Now, look. Did you or did you not kill Julia?
5: I certainly did not. I say it and I mean it.
4: Okay. All right, Lieutenant.
1: Mm-hmm. Let's just step in the other room here, shall we?
5: Wait a minute. This isn't where Julia was. Do I have to go in there?
1: It's only the living room now, Mr. Elliott. And there's somebody who ought to know you in here. Remember him, Marty?
5: Well, the porter on the train, sure.
4: Yeah, I thought you'd need a good witness, Marty. I had them kind of look at him for it.
5: Oh, that's fine. Thanks, Gordon.
1: All right, Steven. Williams.
6: Yes, sir?
1: This is Mr. Elliott. He was on your train last night. But what about this morning? Do you remember seeing him?
6: Why, I don't know, sir.
5: But of course you do. You woke me up. You called me as we were coming into Boston.
6: I wake so many people up, myself. I don't know. You could have been on the train. I can't lie, sir. You couldn't really prove it by me.
5: What's that for it?
6: I'll get it.
5: Look, you've got to remember. I told you I'd get dressed right away. Don't you remember? I came out late and I went into the dining. I had breakfast with another passenger.
6: I didn't see you, myself. It might be, but I didn't see you.
5: Oh, the man's name was Hardy. Oh, Lord, you'll probably never locate him now. Hardy? What in the world?
6: Elliot! Surprised to see me, old man? Didn't think I'd take you up on that offer to drop in, eh?
5: Oh, I'm ever glad that you did.
1: You two were on the train to Boston together?
5: Oh, sure.
6: I should say so. Here now, what is it? Something wrong, Elliot?
5: No, nothing's wrong. Just tell him we were on that train, Hardy. Tell him.
1: All right, wait a minute. You've got identification, Mr. Hardy?
6: Identification? Of course. Yeah. Driver's license, Broadway membership.
1: And you were on that train?
6: Of course. These people on that train knew me. And Elliot was aboard, too. We talked last night, had breakfast together this morning. You bet we were on that train. I could prove it to anybody.
5: Just proving it to the lieutenant here is enough, Marty. Thanks. Thanks a lot.

0: Martin. It was a breathless, frightening moment, wasn't it, when the porter failed to recognize you? Couldn't remember for sure if you were on that night train to Boston. It almost collapsed your careful plan, made useless your desperate flight to intercept the train at Greenbrier after murdering Julia. Lieutenant McElroy was staring at you accusingly, Martin. The whole thing almost mirrored in his eyes as he thought it out. And he'd have broken you down for sure if it wasn't for the sudden appearance of a man you never thought you'd see again. Hardy, the talkative salesman. The man you met on the train last night and had breakfast with this morning. He pulled you out of it, didn't he, Martin? And now you're thankful that he talked so much. For everything he's saying makes it safe for you as you stand there in the apartment listening to him with Gordon and Lieutenant McElroy.
1: Yes, sir, I could fool anybody. I got into his compartment by mistake, didn't I, Elliot? That's how we met, Lieutenant. Introduced ourselves.
2: I see.
1: And then he wanted the light for his cigarette.
2: Well, I guess we don't have to have all the details. You've been very kind, Mr. Hardy.
3: Yes, yes, and I hope you're all satisfied, gentlemen.
1: That's right, Elliot. Give it to him, old man. Killed your wife. Why the very idea?
2: We all make mistakes, Mr. Hardy.
1: You made a big one, Lieutenant, suspecting my friend Elliot. Like I said, I could prove it to anyone he was on the train with me.
2: I think you have already.
1: Well, if there's any doubt about it, I'll tell you what brought me here.
3: They seem to be pretty well convinced.
1: Remember, I said he wanted the light? Well, I gave him one. I lent him my cigarette lighter.
3: That
1: one, right down the mantle. He carried it off with him. By mistake.
3: Wait a minute.
1: Well, $100, that lighter. Company gave it to me. Top salesman of the year. Wouldn't want to lose it. That's why I came after it. Well, that clear everything up.
2: It certainly does. Doesn't it, Martin?
3: But I... Lieutenant, I... Yes, it does.
2: However, I'm afraid we can't return your lighter right away, Mr. Hardy. You see, it's a very important piece of evidence of murder. Your lighter was found right beside Mrs. Elliott's body.

0: 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Featured in tonight's story were Tony Barrett and Virginia Gregg. The Whistler was produced by George W. Allen with story by Robert Eisenbach and Jackson Gillis, music by Wilbur Hatch, and was transmitted to our troops overseas by the Armed Forces Radio Service. This is Marvin Miller speaking. 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
3: The road to crime ends in a trap that justice sets.

avenger, sworn enemy of evil, is actually Jim Brandon, a famous biochemist. Through his numerous scientific experiments, Brandon has perfected several inventions to aid him in his crusade against crime as the Avenger. Most remarkable of these inventions is the highly secret diffusion capsule, which cloaks him in the black light of invisibility. Brandon's assistant, the beautiful Fern Collier, is the only one who shares his secrets and knows that he is the man the underworld fears as the Avenger. And now, the Avenger and the Shot in the Dark.

0: You fool, Ripley. You shot him.
1: No, Corbett. It was an accident. Armstrong tried to take my gun. In the struggle, it went off.
0: Come on. We'll beat it out the back way.
1: No, I didn't mean to kill him. It was an accident. I'm going to turn myself in.
0: You're crazy. They give you the hot seat for this, Ripley.
1: But there's nothing else to do.
0: Armstrong's body won't be discovered until morning. That'll give us time to think of something. Come on.
1: Where to?
0: Over to my place. This way, Ripley. Hurry.

0: that's the way it adds up, Ripley. If you turn yourself in, they'll give you the works.
1: I might as well save the police the trouble of looking for me. Tomorrow morning, Armstrong's body will be found with two bullets from my gun in him. It'll just be a matter of time until they track me down.
0: There are ways to beat raps like this, Ripley.
1: How do you mean?
0: Well, the cops have to have a corpus delicti before they can tag a guy with a murder rap, don't they?
1: Yes, but...
0: Now, suppose I could fix it so that Armstrong's body is never found. He'd just be a missing person then, wouldn't he?
1: But how could you do that, Corbett?
0: I got friends who could pull a job like that. If you'd be willing to pay them for the trouble.
1: How much?
0: $50,000 and your slate is clean.
1: I haven't that kind of money, Corbin.
0: What do you mean you haven't that kind of money? You're worth five times that much, Ripley. What about that big inheritance you just came into?
1: But most of that money is tied up in bonds and securities. I can't
0: possibly... All right. Suit yourself. If you'd rather blow your whole bankroll trying to defend yourself in court, that's your business. But if I had a wife and kids...
1: I'd leave my family out of this, Corbin.
0: Okay, Ripley. I just thought maybe you forgot about them, that's all.
1: No. No, I'd gladly pay $50,000 to spare them the shame and the disgrace of a murder trial on...
0: Only what? What's holding you up, then?
1: How do I know it would end there? You know I killed Armstrong. And you're a blackmailer, Corbin. You've already taken me for $20,000.
0: Have it your way, Ripley. But you ain't exactly in a position to do any bargaining, you know.
1: What about those papers we went to Armstrong's shop to steal?
0: You started shooting before I had a chance to get them. Don't blame me for that.
1: All right, Corbin. If you can get those papers and get rid of Armstrong's body, I'll pay up.
0: I'll talk to my boys. But you've got to have the dough ready by tomorrow night.
1: I'll do the best I can.
0: Okay. Well, now that the deal is closed, you just forget all about Armstrong. I'll take care of everything, Ripley. Every single thing.

0: But, Mrs. Ripley, why have you come to me? Why don't you go to the police?
1: Because... Well, I don't think they take my story very seriously, Mr. Brandon. After all, I can't prove there's any crime involved.
0: Well, in that case, there's nothing I can do either.
1: I thought perhaps you could find out what's troubling my husband. That is, without his knowing anything about it.
0: Well, suppose you give me the details, Mr. Ripley. I may at least be able to offer some advice.
1: Well, you see, recently my husband inherited a sizable fortune from his grandfather. Almost immediately, he began to act strangely, as if he were afraid of something. I questioned him, but he'd tell me nothing except that he was having business troubles.
0: Well, that sounds plausible enough.
1: Well, at first I thought so, too. Then about 2 weeks ago, my husband drew $20,000 out of our joint bank account. When he refused to explain this withdrawal, I became alarmed, went to see his business partner.
0: Mm-hmm. Well, did he corroborate your husband's statement about his business troubles?
1: No. No, he assured me that my husband's business affairs were in perfect order. He knew nothing about the $20,000.
0: Perhaps your husband gambled with the money, Mrs. Ripley.
1: I tried to make myself believe that. Until yesterday.
0: What happened yesterday?
1: But yesterday I discovered that my husband had sold $50,000 worth of bonds. Government bonds that had been purchased for our small son. I know my husband wouldn't have done that. That is, just to gamble away the money, Mr. Brandon.
0: No, that doesn't seem likely.
1: Mr. Brandon, I think someone's blackmailing my husband. I don't know how or why, but I'm certain that he's in some terrible kind of trouble.
0: Mrs. Ripley, I'd like to help you, but in a matter of this kind, I have no right to interfere. As far as the law is concerned, a man can spend his money any way he likes. And we have no proof that this is blackmail.
1: My husband is living in mortal terror of someone. I am sure of it.
0: Then suppose we handle it this way, Mrs. Ripley. You go home and speak to your husband. Try to persuade him to make a statement. And if he's in any kind of danger, you can be sure that the police will offer him every kind of protection. But until he's willing to make a clean breast of things, I'm afraid this is strictly a family matter. Or, perhaps, a case.

0: There it is, Jim.
1: Looks like suicide, all right.
2: Not a very pretty sight. Who discovered the body, Inspector?
0: The maid. Yes, when she came in to clean the room about an hour ago, she didn't touch anything, though. The hotel manager kept the room locked until we got here.
2: Does the manager know anything about this, ma'am?
0: Not much. Says he checked in last night and registered as Harry Johnson. In a place like this, they don't ask any questions.
2: Well, it's evident that this man could have afforded a better hotel. Good clothes, well-kept hands, expensive shoes.
0: Well, that doesn't make much difference now. Shall we cut him down?
2: No, not yet. I want to check everything first.
0: It's obvious what happened, Jim. That overturned stool there on the floor is what he stood on while he fastened the rope around his neck. Then he just kicked away the stool and hung himself.
2: I don't think so, Inspector.
0: Oh, now, Jim, you're not going to tell
2: me. Bring
0: that
2: stool over here, Inspector, will you please? And I'll show you what I mean.
0: Okay.
2: As you can see, this noose is drawn very tightly.
0: All right, here's the stool, Jim.
2: Good. Place it upright under this man's feet. Good. Now, look, Inspector, there's a distance of at least 6 inches between the stool and this man's feet. Since the noose is tightly drawn, that means he couldn't possibly have hung himself. No, this was murder, Inspector.
0: Yeah.
2: Now, we'll cut him down and see if we can find anything in his pockets. Here, give me a hand, Inspector.
0: All right.
2: Cut. Hold it. Yeah. Help me put him on the bed.
0: All right. Well, I'll send a man down here to give everything a good dusting, but I have a feeling we won't find any prints in here.
2: Here's his wallet. A few small bills and some business cards. Mm-hmm. Say, this man's name was Alan Ripley, Inspector.
0: Isn't he the fellow that came into a pile of money a couple of months ago?
2: That's right. His wife came to see me yesterday morning. She thought he was being blackmailed, but couldn't offer any proof of it.
0: Well, that gives us a lead.
2: It's certainly worth investigating in the light of what's happened. Let's see what we can turn up on it.

0: Did Mrs. Ripley identify the body, Jim?
1: Yes, Baron. It was her husband, all right.
0: Jim, I don't trust these women who come here crying for help. Remember the wild goose chase that Edith Wiley led us on? And all the time she herself was guilty.
1: In other words, you think Mrs. Ripley blackmailed her husband and then murdered him?
0: Well, I think we should check her story before we put any faith in it.
1: Don't worry, we will. Did you get me those back numbers of the newspapers, Vern?
0: Yes, they're in the library, Jim. But what do you want with them?
1: Well, according to Mrs. Ripley, her husband's trouble began when he inherited that money. Now, if we're up against the work of an organized blackmail ring, Ripley wasn't their only victim.
0: Oh, you mean we're going to check up on all the other people who inherited money recently?
1: That's right. If we can get hold of somebody who will talk, we can save a lot of time on this.

0: Well, how did you make out this time, Jim?
1: Oh, another blank, Fern. If any of these people have been blackmailed, they're afraid to admit it.
0: Well, after what happened to Ripley, I can't say that I blame them. But what's our next move, Jim?
1: There's only one way to force these blackmailers into the open, and that's by going on the offensive.
0: But how?
1: We'll throw them a bait.
0: A bait?
1: Yes. A young lady who has just inherited $1 million. That should do the trick.

0: Say, Jim, is it true about Fern inheriting $1 million from an aunt in South America?
1: That's what the papers say, Inspector.
0: Well, where is she? I want to congratulate her. Golly, $1 million. Some luck.
1: Inspector.
2: Wait a minute. You'd better brace yourself for another shock.
0: What are you talking about, Jim?
1: That story was a fake. Fern didn't inherit anything.
0: I don't get it. What's going on here, Jim?
1: We're setting Fern up as a decoy to trap this blackmailing ring, Inspector.
0: That's dangerous business, Jim.
1: I know, but I've taken every precaution.
0: Where is Fern?
1: She's taken an apartment in the house next door. I've had the place completely wired, and there's a dictaphone in every room.
0: And those dictaphones are connected here in your lab,
1: Right.
0: Well, I can breathe easier then.
1: Oh, that's Fern on the wire now. Yes, Fern, what is it?
3: Jim, it's awful sitting around this apartment with nothing to do. Why can't I bring the typewriter over and do some work while I'm waiting?
1: Because an heiress doesn't have to work, Fern.
3: Well, I hope this life of ease won't last too long. I can't take it.
1: Well, now you just sit tight. Pretend you're on a vacation. I'll have some more books sent up this afternoon.
3: Jim, somebody's at the door.
1: Okay, answer it. And don't worry. The inspector and I are here in the lab listening to everything. Good luck.
3: Well, here goes.
1: Well, Inspector, it looks as though we've got a bite. Listen.
3: Yes? What is it, please?
4: Are you Fern Collier?
3: Yes.
4: Let me come in. I got some private business with you.
3: Private business? Who are you?
4: You can call me Dorothy for the time being, Miss Collier. I come to have a talk with you about your inheritance.
3: My lawyer takes care of all my business affairs.
4: Not this. I don't think you'd care to have your lawyer know anything about this.
3: What are you talking about?
4: Miss Collier, I can prove that you're collecting an inheritance that don't belong to you.
3: That's ridiculous.
4: I don't believe the police would think so. Now, just take a look at these photo stamps. These records show that you didn't live in South America at the time you said you did.
3: Where did you get these?
4: Never mind that. Is it worth $5,000 to you for me to forget them?
3: Yes, you know it is.
4: How soon can you get the money?
3: Not before tomorrow night.
4: Okay. I'll get in touch with you. And if you try to duck out, I'll use this information for all it's worth.

0: back to the Avenger and the Shot in the Dark.
1: Well, Fern, did you find that Dorothy's picture in the files?
2: No, Inspector. She's not here. I guess we'll just have to sit back and wait for her to contact me. Don't you think so, Jim?
3: Yes, we do that anyway because she's just fronting to someone. We're out to get the whole gang.
1: Well, that Dorothy's smart, all right. I was all set to tail her, but she must have ducked down through the basement in the back.
3: Now, Inspector, what would you say if that happened to one of your men?
1: Well, a man can't be two places at once.
3: Well, it doesn't matter. Dorothy's unlikely to drop out of sight now that Fern has promised to pay up.
2: Oh, Jim, I'd better get back to the apartment in case she calls.
3: Oh, that's right. Here's the $5,000, Fern.
1: Hey, Jim, aren't you going to mark those bills just in case they should give us the slip?
3: These bills are marked, Inspector.
1: Let me see. Mm-hmm. Well, they look all right to me. I can't detect any markings.
3: Here, put these glasses on you. Now, what do you see?
1: Hey, Jim. Hey, these bills are marked all right. How come I can only see that with these glasses on here?
3: Because they're marked with black light ink. Only those special lenses can detect it.
1: What next?
3: Now, give Fern the money and she'll be on her way. We mustn't keep Miss Dorothy waiting.
1: Keep me posted, won't you, Jim? I'll have a few men standing by in case you need them.
3: That may be very soon, Inspector.

0: This is the neatest setup we ever had, Corbin.
1: Yeah. A phony heiress. We ought to be able to take her for the whole role, Dorothy.
0: I wouldn't be surprised. She's plenty scared.
1: Well, in that case, I don't see why we should wait. When she comes around with a $5,000 tonight, I'll put the fee on her for another 50 right away. What do you think, Armstrong?
2: I think you're getting too ambitious, Corbin. You don't last long in this game unless you play it slow.
1: What are you talking about? We got $100,000 from Ripley in a couple of weeks, didn't we?
2: Yeah. And then you had to bump him off to keep him from squawking. Don't forget that.
1: Well, if we can take this little phony Jane for another 100 G's, we'll be set for life. That'll bring our bankroll close to the million mark.
0: You can count me in on that, Corbin. I got a nice little ranch picked out just over the border. If we can swing this job, I'm going to retire.
1: Well, what about you, Armstrong? Are you willing to string along, or do I have to get a fast substitute?
0: Come on, Armstrong. You're not scared of a little dame that's as quick as you are you?
2: No, I guess not. But after this job, I'm pulling out. A racket like this can't last forever.
1: Okay, okay. Now, listen. Tonight, I'll meet this Collier girl and tell her we're not interested in anything less than $50,000 for them papers. I'll make a date to take her to Armstrong's shop tomorrow night to get the papers and pay off the money.
0: Then you and Armstrong go into your act, and you got her right where you want her. She won't dare talk. She'll put up another $50,000 to keep you quiet.
1: That's it. Okay, Dottie. You go to a pay station in Midtown and give the little lady a ring. Tell her to drive out to the old church at Black Point at 10 o'clock tonight, alone.
0: Do I, give her your name?
1: Sure. This Corbin alias has proved lucky for a whole year. We'll stick to that for the time being. But be sure to tell that girl that if she doesn't follow instructions to the letter, she'll never live to collect that inheritance.
3: Are you sure you've got everything straight, Fern? Oh, Black Point is just about 2 miles ahead.
4: I think so, Jim. The money's in the compartment. I'm sure I wasn't followed, and I know how they found out I'm not the real heiress.
3: Mm-hmm. Well, maybe we'd better go over that last part again.
4: All right. During that summer I was supposed to be in South America, I was really on a farm near Highmore with an old teacher of mine. Since she's dead now, her chauffeur is the only person who could have tipped them off to this. I'm willing to pay plenty to keep him and them quiet.
3: Right. Now, if this Corbin demands more money, pretend to fall for it, because we want to follow this racket right down the line.
4: I will.
3: Fern, I'm going to become the Avenger now, but I won't reveal myself at Black Point unless you're in some sort of danger.
4: All right. As long as I know you're there, I won't be afraid. Oh, there's the old church just ahead. But I can't see if there's a car there or not. Oh, yes, there it is. Somebody just flashed the headlights. I'll pull up.
1: That you, Miss Collier?
4: Yes.
1: Stay where you are. I want to examine your car.
4: I'm alone. That's what you mean?
1: That's what I mean, all right. Yep. Guess you are at that. Okay, Miss Collier. I've got a little business proposition to offer you. Them papers I got say you're not the girl you're pretending to be. That means you're trying to horn in on a lot of money that don't belong to you. Now, don't get me wrong. That's okay with me. But I think you should be willing to make a fair deal.
4: What kind of a deal?
1: Well, since you stand to collect $1,000,000, what do you say to $50,000 for them documents?
4: $50,000?
1: Let's not bargain, Miss Collier. Are you willing to pay or not?
4: Well, I have no choice. You know that. When must I have the money?
1: Tomorrow night. The papers are locked up in a little hawk shop I know about. We'll have to steal them.
4: Steal them? Just a minute. I don't understand. Do you mean this shop owner has the papers?
1: Yes, but we can get them. And that'll put them out of the picture completely.
4: Oh.
1: I'll meet you at midnight tomorrow at 7th Avenue and Clay Street. You bring the money and we'll get the papers.
4: All right. May I go now?
1: Yeah, but I'll take that $5,000 you brought just on account.
3: 7th Avenue and Clay Street is the next block, Fern. You go ahead now. I'll follow.
4: Oh, Jim, I'm getting scared. I think we should have brought some of the inspector's men with us.
3: No, there's only one way to discover the foolproof angle they've been employing in this setup. We've got to string along until they spring that.
4: Well, keep close behind us, won't you, Jim?
3: Don't worry, Fern. When you and that gangster Corbin enter the hawk shop, the Avenger will be right behind you. Go ahead now.
1: This is the place, Miss Collier. We duck through this alley and get in the back way.
4: I don't understand why I had to come here. Why couldn't you steal the papers yourself?
1: Why should I take all the chances?
4: For $50,000,
1: I'd be... quiet. Here we are.
4: Isn't this back door locked?
1: Sure. I'll force this window and get inside and open it up. Yeah, that was easy. Wait right where you are. I'll have the door open in a minute.
4: Jim.
3: Yes, Vern. It's time now for the Avenger.
1: Okay, Miss Collier. Come inside. I think the shopkeeper's asleep on the second floor.
4: Where are the papers?
1: In that little safe in the corner. Here, take these. A flashlight and a gun.
4: A gun? What for?
1: If anyone comes in while I'm at the safe, you'll have to plug them.
4: I'll do no such thing.
1: Keep quiet and do as I tell you. I've taken out the light bulb. Now I'll go to work on the safe. Give me some light over here. What was that?
4: Somebody's coming.
1: Must be Armstrong, the storekeeper. We're in for it now.
2: Hey, what's going on in here?
1: He's got a flashlight. Plug him before he gets a gander at us.
4: No.
2: No burglars, eh? Well, hand over that gun, young lady.
1: You kill little fool.
2: No, you don't. I'll take that gun.
4: You don't need to struggle for it. I'm willing to give you the gun.
2: You shot me.
4: No. No. I didn't touch the trigger.
1: Armstrong's a dead duck. Come on, we've got to get out of here. The cops may be here any minute.
5: You're right, Corbin. The Avenger is here now.
1: The Avenger?
5: Yes. And I've just witnessed a very dramatic climax to a long history of blackmailing.
1: The girl shot Armstrong. You...

0: Jim, the papers are calling this case the Clay Pigeon Murders.
1: Well, that's accurate enough as far as Armstrong is concerned, Fern. He was murdered by six different people and lived to tell about it.
0: Jim, just how did they manage that?
1: The gun Corbin gave his victims to hold was filled with blanks. In the framed-up struggle, Armstrong pulled the trigger himself, but the victims were too frightened to realize that. They thought they'd killed Armstrong.
0: But when they didn't see anything about the murder in the papers, why didn't they become suspicious?
1: Because each of the victims paid Corbin enormous sums to get rid of Armstrong's body.
0: Good heavens. No wonder you couldn't get any information from those people when you first went to work on the case. But what about Ripley, Jim? Why was he murdered?
1: Ripley? Ripley paid up, but his conscience bothered him and he decided to go to the police and confess. Fern, that was his death warrant. Corbin killed him.
0: Well, it was some setup. I would have been willing to swear that I shot Armstrong.
1: Well, if you hadn't been so frightened, Fern, you would have noticed that Armstrong didn't bleed when he was shot. Neither did he stop breathing. Two phenomenal discrepancies.
0: I should say so. But somehow, when a gun goes off and a man falls over, you just take it for granted you shot him.
1: Yes. Well, am I right in taking it for granted that you're ready to go to work? We're way behind in our experiments.
0: Yes, sir. Gosh, Jim, I'll bet no one ever went through $1 million as fast as I did.
2: All characters, names, places, and plots used in the Avenger program are fictitious. Any similarity to persons living or dead is purely coincidental.
3: This is a thought. A thought. A thought. Remember, listen for another adventure of...
2: The Avenger.
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Once again, the keeper of the book has opened the ponderous door to the secret vault, wherein is kept the great sealed book, in which is recorded all the secrets and mysteries of mankind through the ages. Here are tales of every kind, tales of murder, of madness, of dark deeds strange and terrible beyond all belief. Keeper of the book, I would know what tale we tell this time. Open the great book and let us read. Slowly, the great book opens.

One by one, the keeper of the book turns the pages and stops. Ah, the strange story of a scoundrel who swindled the innocent, only to find that all his wealth could not protect him from justice. A tale titled Murderer Unknown.

0: Here is the tale, Murderer Unknown, as it is written in the pages of the sealed book. Our story begins as Martin Scott enters the large and luxurious offices of Gerald Morgan. Scott, his face white and tense, is talking to Morgan's private secretary.
1: But Jason, I tell you, you've got to let me see him.
2: I'm sorry, Mr. Scott, but Mr. Morgan can't be disturbed.
1: But it's a matter of life and death, man. You
3: what's
1: can't...
3: all the noise out here about?
1: Oh, Gerald.
3: Oh, it's you, Martin.
1: Gerald, you've got to see me. It's something that concerns both of us.
3: Concerns both of us? You forget you're no longer a partner in this firm.
1: In spite of that, it concerns the two of us.
3: All right, come into my office. You too, Jason.
2: Yes, Mr. Morgan.
3: Well, what is it, Martin?
1: Yesterday morning, I received this letter in the mail. As it had a black border, I naturally thought it was just a death announcement. But when I opened it... Here, read it for yourself.
3: You'll die first, Martin Scott. Then Gerald Morgan will die. There's no escape.
2: Well, what about it?
3: Obviously, it's the work of a crank.
1: Yes, that's what I thought after I'd read it. But late last night, someone took a shot at me as I was approaching my home. As you can see by this bullet hole in my hat, I had a rather close shave.
3: Someone took a shot at you? But who?
1: You must remember, Gerald, that when you took this company away from me, you also ruined almost 100 stockholders.
3: My gaining control of this company was entirely within the law.
1: Well, from what happened last night, it seems obvious one of the stockholders doesn't agree. Whether we like it or not, we have to combine against this threat.
3: And exactly what do you propose?
1: This morning, I hired a private detective, Philip Walker, to investigate. He wanted $200 for his fee, but I only had $100.
3: And seeing that I'm a party of the second part in this threatening letter, you think it only fair I pay the other half of Mr. Walker's fee?
1: Yes.
3: That's reasonable enough. I'll send you a check for $100.
1: Thank you. I'll keep in touch with you, Gerald.
3: Yes, do. Goodbye, Martin.
1: Goodbye. Goodbye, Jason.
2: Goodbye, Mr. Scott.
3: Well, Jason, you heard Mr. Scott's story. What do you think?
2: Mr. Scott is a poor liar.
3: Exactly, Jason. I'm very curious to know what Martin's next move in this little game will be. What was the name of that private detective he said he hired?
2: Philip Walker.
3: Ah, yes, Philip Walker. Have him call on me as soon as possible, Jason. There are a few things I'd like to discuss with Mr. Walker.

0: few days later, Martin Scott, a terrified look on his face, rushed into Gerald Morgan's office.
1: Gerald, I've got to talk to you.
2: Now we mustn't get excited,
1: oh,
2: Martin.
1: Please.
2: 4 days have passed and I see you're still alive.
1: Gerald, I've received another letter. It says I'm to die tonight at midnight. Look.
2: So it does. Too bad, Martin. Looks as though I'll have to pay for your funeral after all. Jason, you'd better make arrangements.
1: Don't joke, Gerald. If he kills me, you'll be next.
2: What do you suggest?
1: I want to leave town. Go far away.
2: Oh. And of course, you want me to lend you the money.
1: Oh, I know I haven't any prospects now, Gerald, but I'll pay you back somehow. All I want is $5,000. It's nothing to you, but to me, it's the difference between living and dying.
2: Really, Martin, you give me credit for very little intelligence.
1: What do you mean?
2: Come, Martin, why don't you admit you put the bullet through your hat yourself and wrote those letters all in an effort to get money out of me?
1: You don't believe me?
2: No, Martin, I don't believe you. For the past 3 days, every move you've made has been reported to me by Mr. Walker.
1: Philip Walker?
2: Yes, Martin, the detective you hired. It was a simple matter to buy his services away from you. As usual, it was just a question of money.
1: But, Gerald, you've got to...
2: In last night's report, Walker states that you left home at 9:25 to mail a letter. That letter you mailed couldn't by any chance be the death threat which you received this morning, could it?
1: Gerald, don't be a fool. I tell you, someone's out to murder both of us.
2: Well, I shall begin worrying when you've been killed. And rest assured that if anything happens to you tonight, I'll see to it you get a decent burial.

0: Gerald. I wake up, someone's at the door.
1: What? Who could that be at this hour?
0: There's only one way to find out. Oh, all right, if you won't answer it, I will.
1: Shut up. I'll come with you. Does that idiot think we're deaf? Shut up, you fool.
0: Oh, his face is covered with blood. Who is he?
2: I don't know.
1: Gerald.
2: Martin. Hold the door open while I carry him in.
0: All right, Gerald. No.
2: He's almost unconscious. Loss of blood. Yeah. Easy now.
1: There. No use. Gerald.
0: His face looks as though it had been slashed a dozen times.
2: He's horribly mutilated.
0: Gerald, what's he clutching in his hand?
2: It's a letter. With a black border.
0: What's it say? Can you make it out?
2: It's difficult to read with the blood on it. It says, this is the last letter you'll ever receive, Scott. Your time has come.
0: Oh, Gerald, what does it mean?
2: Stop asking so many questions and call Dr. Richards.
0: Oh, all right.
2: Martin, can you hear me?
1: Gerald, at midnight, he came for me.
2: Who, Martin, who?
1: I never had a chance.
2: Tell me, Martin, who did this to you?
1: He said, after I died, you would be next.
2: But who, Martin, who?
0: Dr. Richards will be right over, Gerald.
2: It's too late. He's dead.

0: And now to continue the story, Murderer Unknown, as it is written in the sealed book. As Gerald Morgan drove to his office the morning following Martin Scott's death, he kept glancing over his shoulder nervously. A cold fear gripped him until he entered his office.
1: Good morning, Mr. Morgan.
2: Good morning, Jason.
1: I read in the morning papers what happened to Mr. Scott. It came as quite a shock.
2: Yes, I'm afraid I did Martin a grave injustice not believing his story. Why, look at the way he tried to warn me after he'd been mortally wounded.
1: He wasn't able to name his assailant, was he?
2: Unfortunately, no. He died just as he was about to name him.
1: That's too bad.
2: Yes, now I'm next. Whoever murdered... He isn't going to succeed in my case.
1: I'm sure he won't. Mr. Walker is waiting to see you.
2: I'll have him come in.
1: Yes. Mr. Morgan, we'll see you now, Mr. Walker.
3: Good morning, Mr. Morgan.
2: Good morning, Walker. Have a seat.
4: Thank you. I read about what happened at your home last night. It's too bad you removed me from the case yesterday afternoon.
2: What do you make of it, Walker?
4: The manner in which Scott was so brutally murdered seems to suggest that the murderer is a maniac. And maniacs are dangerous, Mr. Morgan.
2: If you're looking for a fat fee, you'll get it without trying to frighten me into it.
4: Oh, I'm sorry, Mr. Morgan. I didn't mean...
2: Never mind. Your one job is to catch the man who murdered Martin Scott and is out to get me.
4: Yes, sir.
2: Scott believed that one of the former stockholders of this company was after him. And now I'm of the same opinion.
4: Yes, Mr. Morgan.
2: Yes. Here's a list of the stockholders. Hire as many assistants as you need. Spare no expense, but find Scott's murderer.
4: We'll do our best, Mr. Morgan. Meanwhile, I'd better arrange a bodyguard for you.
1: Pardon me, Mr. Morgan, but perhaps a trip somewhere might be wiser.
5: Yes. Quite right, Jason. Even with a bodyguard, a man can be murdered. I think the idea of a trip, a long one, is an excellent suggestion.
4: Well, where do you intend to go, Mr. Morgan?
5: That I'm not telling anyone, not even you, Walker.
4: But how will I get in touch with you if something comes up?
5: Merely insert a notice on the personal column of the Morning Record. I'll get in touch with you, if I think it's important.
4: Very well, Mr. Morgan.
5: Jason, call my home and have my wife pack her things and mine. Tell her we're leaving town immediately.

0: Now that we're well on our way, I feel much safer. This trip was an excellent suggestion, Jason.
1: Pardon me, Mr. Morgan, but you haven't given me my course yet. I'm still flying due west.
0: Oh, yes. Yeah. Here's a map with our destination on it, Jason. We're flying to a small lodge in the North Woods. There's a small clearing nearby where you'll be able to land.
1: Yes, Mr. Morgan.
0: You'll find it an ideal vacation spot. There will be perfect safety for Walker to catch Scott's murderer.
2: Good morning, Jason.
1: Good morning, Mrs. Morgan. Mr. Morgan.
0: Good morning.
1: Did you sleep well?
0: Perfectly, thank you. 2 weeks here has made me feel like a new man. Ah, wonderful air.
1: Yes, it is. I have here a copy of the morning record.
0: Is there a message from Walker in the personal column?
1: Yes, sir. The message reads, "Nothing found as yet, but I'm working hard."
0: I see. Well, we couldn't expect him to uncover the murderer in 2 weeks.
1: No, sir.
0: After all, there are over 100 stockholders, and any one of them might be guilty.
3: Good morning, madame. Gentlemen, a wonderful day for fishing, no?
2: Yes, it is. What have you got there, Pierre?
3: Just a few supplies, madame. Oh, yes, yes. A letter for your husband.
0: Huh? A letter?
3: Oui. My brother Jacques, who runs the general store and who is also postmaster, he gave it to me.
0: But no one knows I'm here. No one.
3: But it is addressed to you, Mr. Jones. Here, you can see for yourself.
1: Is there any return address on it, Mr. Morgan?
0: No, it's addressed to Mr. Jones, care of Postmaster St. Clair. Letter's postmarked from Portland yesterday. Only one way to find out if this letter is meant for me. Why, another letter inside it. A black border.
2: What?
0: And it's addressed to Gerald Morgan. No matter where you flee, I shall follow. There's no escape.
4: A few minutes later, after a few bags had been hastily packed, a plane took off from a small clearing in the woods. Hour after hour, it flew due southwest. And when the fuel was almost gone, it landed near a small village in Indiana. Gerald and his wife went to the only hotel in the village.
2: Oh, Gerald, it was dreadful enough flying 1,000 miles in 8 hours, but it's too much to expect me to stay at a miserable inn like this. Just look at this room.
0: Gabe, if you value that lovely white neck of yours, you'll do exactly as I say. We're staying at this inn because it's secluded and safe. Who is it?
5: It's Jason.
0: Oh, just a minute. Come in, Jason. Did you get rid of the plane and send the telegram to Walker?
1: Yes, I did.
0: What did you say on the telegram?
1: Well, I told him that the murderer had been in Portland yesterday, and that he was to fly there and make every effort to apprehend him.
0: Good. Walker's no fool. He'll have his men in every hotel, station, and bus terminal in Portland. They have photographs of all the stockholders, and sooner or later they'll catch up with the guilty man.
2: But suppose he's already left Portland.
0: Walker will still find him. Now stop talking about it. We're perfectly safe here. All we have to do is wait.
2: Jason, where's Gerald?
1: He just went down to the bar to see if the morning record has arrived yet.
2: Jason.
1: Yes, dear?
2: Are you the one who's sending in those letters?
1: Why, darling, what a question to ask the man you love.
2: Oh, I'm sorry, Jason. I don't care what you do. Only promise
1: me... Be careful, someone's coming.
6: Mr. Morgan, I see you were able to get a copy of the morning record. Anything in it from Walker?
0: Yes, but it's all bad. They weren't able to find the murderer in Portland.
1: That's too bad.
0: I told him to spare no expense, and he let the murderer slip through his fingers. Ah, the fools.
1: I'll answer it, sir.
7: This letter came from Mr. Anderson.
0: Thank you. Another letter?
1: Yes, it was posted last night from Toledo.
0: But how could he have known we were here? We left no trail.
1: Should I open it?
0: Yes.
1: There's another envelope within it.
0: Border.
1: Yes, it's addressed to you.
0: Open it. See what he says.
1: No matter where you flee, you can't escape me. Your time is drawing near.

0: And now to continue our story, as it is written in the sealed book. Less than 10 minutes after receiving the black-bordered letter, Gerald Morgan was fleeing for his life. Hour after hour, he raced his car through the Indiana countryside, stopping only for gas. He drove recklessly with fear in his eyes.
1: Gerald, must you drive so fast? Several times we've almost had an accident.
2: Be quiet. I'm stopping in the next garage. We're going to leave the car there.
3: Leave the car?
2: Yes. I'm not taking any chances of his tracing us through the license plates.
1: But Gerald, where are we?
2: We're on the outskirts of Chicago. Now, Jason, we've got to be clever. We're separating. You're to go to the Westview Hotel and take a suite for yourself under an assumed name, do you understand?
4: Perfectly.
2: Mrs. Morgan and I will slip into the suite after you've engaged it, with no one the wiser. And by the way, send a telegram to Walker and notify him that the murderer was in Toledo last night. And this time, he must be caught.
1: That must be Jason.
2: Yes, I'll let him in. Were you able to get a copy of the morning record, Jason?
4: Yes, I was.
2: Give it to me. Let me see. Here we are. No success in Toledo. We'll continue search. Oh, the fools. Another opportunity to catch him lost. How long do they think I can go on this way?
4: I'm sure you can depend on Walker.
1: Gerald, why don't you go and lie down for a little while?
2: I'm perfectly all right.
4: But you look tired. A little rest would do you good.
2: Oh, yes, I suppose it would. Call me if there's any word from Walker.
1: Jason, come over to the window where he won't be able to hear us.
4: What's the matter, Eve? You look so upset.
1: Well, you saw the way he acted, Jason. He's losing his nerve, going to pieces. And when Gerald's frightened, he becomes violent, almost a maniac.
4: What are you trying to say?
1: Jason, you've got to stop sending him those letters. I tell you, it's dangerous.
4: So, you really think I'm the one who's sending those letters to
1: him,
4: huh?
1: Who else could it be?
2: Jason. Who?
1: Gerald!
4: Mr. Morgan, what are you doing with that gun?
2: You haven't answered my wife's question, Jason.
4: I tell you, I know absolutely nothing about those letters.
2: Really? Perhaps you haven't noticed, but there's another one just been slipped under our door.
1: Oh, no. No.
2: Yes, my dear. We'll see what this one says. As usual, there's another envelope inside it. And with a black border.
1: Oh, Gerald, please don't open it. God, I can't stand it.
2: Come, dear. It's only fair that I should know what it says as well as Jason. No matter where you flee, I'll find you. When the clock strikes midnight, you die. So, you two had decided to get rid of me tonight.
1: No, Gerald, no.
4: I tell you, I had nothing to do with the sending of those letters.
2: Really, Jason. In all our travels, we left no trail behind. You two were the only ones who knew where I was.
4: You must listen to me. I tell you, I had nothing to do with them.
2: You're exceedingly clever, Jason. I've never denied that. With me out of the way, you could gain control of my company.
4: Your accusation is absurd. If that's true, why should I have killed Martin Scott? He had nothing to do with the company anymore.
2: Quite so, but with me dead, he might have gained control of the company instead of you. Therefore, you decided to remove the two of us. You've gambled, Jason, and lost.
1: Gerald, why are you turning on the radio?
2: We're parting company, my dear, and I feel the need of music.
4: No, you can't shoot me. I tell you, I'm innocent.
1: Gerald, I had nothing to do with this scheme. I swear I didn't.
2: You wouldn't want the man you love to die alone, would you, my
4: dear? You must listen to me. You must. I can prove I had no part in it if you'll only give me a chance.
1: No, no. No. No.
2: You were both very clever. But you were dealing with Gerald Morgan. And you sent your last threatening letter. I've got to get out of here. The gun, I'll wipe my fingerprints off it and place it in Jason's hand. Perhaps the police will think it's a double suicide. If not, they still can't prove anything against me. No one saw me come to the hotel. No one even knows I'm in Chicago. I'll return home and get someone to act as my alibi. The police will never know. Who's that?
5: Open up. It's the police.
6: I'm afraid you can only have a few minutes, Mr. Walker.
7: Thank you.
2: Walker, what are you doing here?
7: I've come to deliver a letter.
2: A letter?
7: Yes. Here.
2: Mm-hmm. What? It's from Martin Scott, dated December 5th. Well, that was the night he was murdered.
7: Yes.
2: Dear Gerald, a week ago my physician told me I had but a few months to live. After I once got over the shock, I suddenly felt free to do what 100 ruined stockholders wanted to do, but couldn't.
3: I could easily have come to your office and killed you, Gerald, but I didn't want you to die so easily. Knowing you as well as I do, I began to plan your future for you. My plan began the day I came to your office with a death threat and the hat with a bullet hole in it. You reacted just as I knew you would. You bribed the detective I'd hired. When I appeared at your office this morning and showed you the second letter I'd received, saying I died tonight at midnight, you laughed at me for trying to extort money from you. That, too, I had planned on. In 1 hour, it will be midnight. And according to my plan for you, I must be murdered. I am going to slash myself with a knife, Gerald, and then go to your home to die. You're going to watch me die, Gerald. And no fear as you've never known it before. After I'm gone, you will begin to receive the same kind of threatening letters which I sent myself. You will run away, Gerald. But wherever you go, a letter will find you. You'll become insanely frightened. And in time, you'll turn on the only person who could be logically betraying your movements, Jason.
2: If things work out as I planned, the great fear in you will drive you to kill him. When you're in prison, waiting for the end, you'll receive this letter and at last know which one of the stockholders made you pay for your crimes. Martin Scott. No, it can't be.
7: But it is, Mr. Morgan.
2: But if Jason didn't send me those letters, who did?
7: You forget, Mr. Morgan, that I know where to find you. You had Jason send me telegrams and they were easy to trace.
2: Then it was you who sent those letters?
7: Yes, I was the one who carried out Martin Scott's plan.
2: But I bought you, gave you thousands of dollars.
7: All of your checks were torn up. Martin Scott was my friend.
2: You can't do this to me. You can save me if you want to. I'm rich. I'll pay you any amount of money you want. Walker, listen to me.
6: You'll have to leave now, Mr. Walker. It's almost...
2: No, Walker. You can't. You can't let them kill me. I'll pay you anything. Anything. Walker!
0: And so ends the tale, Murderer Unknown, as it is written in the sealed book. At midnight, Gerald Morgan was executed in the electric chair. Twisted indeed are the strands of fate in which destiny entangles mere mortals.

And now, keeper of the book, before you close the great volume, show us the tale we tell next time. This one. Ah, yes. The tale of a human derelict who one night stumbled into a pawn shop and there sold 5 years of his life to a strange and mysterious pawnbroker. The tale is called...

0: Be sure to be with us again next time when the sound of the great gong heralds another strange and exciting tale from The Sealed Book. The Sealed Book, produced and directed by Jock McGregor, is written by Bob Arthur and David Cogan.
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3: We picked her up walking down the street saying the same thing over and over again. Why, she's as goofy as they come, I tell you. Listen to her yourself.
4: Revenge.
3: Yeah, listen to her, Captain. Over and over again. Such a young and pretty girl.
4: Revenge.
3: What could have driven her out of her mind like that, I ask you?
4: Revenge.

0: Yes? Yes, what is it?
1: I'm looking for a Mr. Henry Stewart, if you please.
0: Oh, you mean about the advertisement?
1: Yes, that's right. I got here as soon as I could.
0: That's all right, as long as you got here, that's all that matters. Come in.
1: Oh, thank you.
0: Just put your suitcase down there. It'll be all right.
1: Thank you.
0: Now, if you'll come right this way.
1: Thank you.
0: Just step in here, Miss...
1: Malone. Ella Malone.
0: Oh, yes, of course. Miss Malone. Now then, you'll have a chair, please.
1: Oh, thank you.
0: There we are. Now then, Miss Malone, to be perfectly frank with you, I wasn't quite expecting you today.
1: Oh, I'm truly sorry, Mr. Stewart. But you see, I took the wrong train and Well, I had the hardest time finding the house. I do hope you'll forgive me.
0: Of course. Don't give it another thought. Promptness may be a virtue, but we all can't be virtuous, now can we? Now then, you're here in answer to my advertisement.
1: Yes, sir. You wrote me.
0: Oh, yes, it was. You're the young lady from...
1: From Queensville.
0: Oh, yes, Queensville. You have my letter with you?
1: Oh, yes, sir. Right here, sir.
0: Yes. Now then, your friends know you came here, of course.
1: There's no one very much interested, Mr. Stewart.
0: Come now. A pretty young girl like you, no young beaux, and so on.
1: No, sir, there's no one. I mean, sir, you can depend on me to give all my attention to my work.
0: Very commendable indeed. My work, as I wrote you, is entirely confidential. My philanthropies are, to a great extent, entirely sub rosa, no fuss, no feathers. You understand what I mean?
1: Oh, yes, sir.
0: As my secretary, my affairs will be entirely in your hands. My checking account, my finances, and so on. Entirely in your care.
1: I understand, sir.
0: It's quite a responsibility, and you're quite a young woman. And as I wrote you, the bank...
1: Oh, yes, sir, I understand. The bond, I brought the money for it, $300. I've got it right here, sir.
0: Oh, fine. That's very businesslike, yes, indeed. I'll give you a receipt, and there we'll be.
1: Mr. Stewart.
0: Yes? Oh, my pen. Oh, yes, Nina, here we are.
1: My money. Will I get it back from the bank any time I leave your employ? I mean, when you want me to?
0: Hmm? Yes, of course. Now then, here we are. Received of Miss Nellie Malone.
1: Ella.
0: Oh, yes, of course, Ella. Memory isn't quite what it used to be. That's why I need a good secretary.
1: I'm very good at remembering things.
0: Oh, you are. Now then, here we are. Guess this receipt is in good order. Received of Miss Ella Malone. $300 to be deposited with the Merchants Bank as surety bond, and to be returned to said Ella Malone upon request. There's my signature. How then, how's that?
1: I'm sure that'll do very well, sir.
0: Now, you have got my receipt, but I...
1: I beg your pardon.
0: Not at all.
1: I am sorry.
0: Oh, well, I understand. The excitement of your trip.
1: Here it is, Mr. Stewart. You see, I had it already in an envelope. Now, if you're open...
0: Oh, not at all. Bank can do that when I send it to them in the morning. Now, just put your purse down there, and I'll show you through your new home.
1: Yes, Mr. Stewart.
0: Now, we'll go right up these stairs.
1: Yes, sir.
0: Oh, yes, you find I have quite a place here. 3 stories high, and every inch of it my own design.
1: Rather dark.
0: Oh, careful now.
1: Oh, I'm all right.
0: Mustn't hurt yourself. Hardly the way to start a new job. Now then, here we are. Got a nice room for you, very nice. Fact of the matter is, you can choose any room on this floor.
1: But, Mr. Stewart, your daughters...
0: Daughters?
1: Yes, won't they object? You said...
0: Yes, my daughters. I did write to you about them, didn't I?
1: Yes, you did.
0: Well, never mind about them. They're upstairs studying. Now, right here. I suggest that you take this room, at least for the night.
1: Whatever you say, Mr. Stewart.
0: Put the light on. There we are. Nice, isn't it?
1: I've never had such a large room. If you've got one a little smaller...
0: On the contrary, my dear Miss Malone, you'll find this one small enough. Perhaps a little too small. Yes, indeed. Entirely too small.
1: But Mr. Stewart... Locking the door... Mr. Stewart, why did you... You're right as you locked the door. Mr. Stewart.

0: Yes, Miss Nora. There's no doubt in my mind at all that you're the very person I want to employ as my housekeeper.
1: I'm very glad to hear that, Mr. Stewart.
0: Of course, the matter of being housekeeper of a place as large as mine calls for definite qualities, you understand, of course.
1: I'll just do my best, sir.
0: Well, one certainly can't ask for more than that, no, indeed.
1: Your wife, maybe she'd like to talk to me.
0: My wife? Oh, yes, of course. I wrote you about my wife, didn't I?
1: Yes, sir.
0: Well, my wife is out shopping. As soon as she returns, you will meet her. I'm sure she'll find your recommendations as satisfactory as I did.
1: Makes me very happy. I've always wanted to work in a fine house.
0: About money.
1: Oh, any salary you want to pay me, Mr. Stewart, it's all right. I just want a chance to show you how good I can do your work.
0: Very commendable, yes, indeed, very commendable. But we must agree on a salary. I'm the sort of man who has respect for money and expects a similar respect in others. Oh, yes, and speaking of money, you'll be wanting to open a new bank account, I suppose.
1: Bank account?
0: Yes, it's my principle that everyone employed by me should have a savings account. Builds character. I'll open an account for you in the morning. You can transfer any of the bank accounts you have back in your hometown up to my bank. Convenience, you know.
1: Oh, no, sir, I haven't got that.
0: Hmm?
1: I haven't any money in the bank back home. I took it all out.
0: Oh.
1: Wasn't much anywhere. What was left of father's insurance money after my mother died.
0: Oh, yes, yes. Well, now then, suppose we leave all your things here and we'll go look over the house, hmm?
1: That would be very nice.
0: Yeah, right through this door.
1: I'd be glad to be working in such a big house.
0: Right this way. Oh, yes, yes, quite an establishment here. Designed it all myself.
1: I work hard, Mr. Stewart.
0: Oh, yes, yes, I'm certain you will. Now then, right down these stairs. I'll show you everything downstairs first.
1: Do you have a washing machine?
0: Huh? Oh, yes, yes, yes. Everything modern, everything convenient. High, wide basement. There you are. Now, watch yourself. It's just a little dark down here this time of day.
1: Oh, it is a big basement, all right. Could hang up plenty of washing down here.
0: Oh, yes, yes, indeed. Now, if you'll just come this way.
1: You building something down here?
0: Building? Oh, yes, yes, indeed. Always building, always changing, always remodeling. Change. My hobby, always changing things.
1: Hard to keep clean.
0: Now, don't you worry about that. Everything will be cleaned up in short order. The bags of sand and concrete mixer, everything will be out of the way. Won't bother you at all. No, not at all. Now, right this way.
1: You're making more room?
0: Oh, yes. Yes, indeed. With nice, clean, concrete floors. Here. Look at this one.
1: Kind of dark.
0: Oh, come on, get closer. All my own work. You see, the floor is still wet. I like concrete, don't you?
1: Yes, it is clean.
0: Yes, covers everything. You know how deep that concrete is? 3 feet deep. Yes, ma'am, 3 feet deep. And I just poured it an hour before you honored me with your presence. 3 feet. That'll make a mighty thick slab of stone, won't it, Miss Nord? Thick enough to cover you. Ah, yes, indeed. A fist at the point of the jaw is still a most effective soporific. Well, you're quite a light woman, my dear Miss Nord. Up you go, and in you go. Face down. What an unusual bed you lie in, Miss Nord. Sinking down and down and down. And the concrete will harden. And I guess I will have to get myself a new housekeeper.

0: ladies and gentlemen, let's lean back now and relax for a moment. Let's take time out from tonight's amazing lights out story. The story of a strange, mysterious mansion and the one woman who entered those doors and was never seen alive again. Let's turn during this brief intermission to a much more everyday situation and a question that's much easier to answer. An angry girl is storming out of her friend's house. And her friend says,
1: "What can be wrong with Lucy these days? She crosses a bear and she's losing so much weight she looks terrible. She's just no fun anymore." "Well, you know what that well-known nutrition authority says about how improper eating due to wartime living may cause a person to become deficient in vitamin B1 and iron, and how you absolutely need enough of them to keep your right weight and energy."
2: "Well, come to think of it, that was Ruth's trouble when she got so run down. So she took ionized yeast tablets. And you know how grand she looks and feels again now."
0: Yes, friends, any number of people who, due to vitamin B1 and iron shortage, were losing weight, losing strength and energy and interest in life, tell how ionized yeast tablets help them regain glorious pep and strength and needed pounds. So if you're short vitamin B1 and iron, don't wait. Go to your druggist this very night and say,
2: "A bottle of ionized yeast tablets, please."
0: And now back to our lights out story of Murder Castle.

0: Hello. Hello, is this the employment agency? This is Mr. Stewart. Mr. Henry Stewart. I'm interested in employing a nurse for my child. Someone preferably unattached who can live here with my wife and myself. No. Just send me their names, addresses, and references, and so on. I'll send you a check for the services. My address is 424 East 7th. Yes, that's right. Just their names and addresses. Yes, I'll send you a check. So goodbye. Yes, I'll be there. Yes, what is it?
1: Is Mr. Stewart in?
0: Oh, yes, indeed. Won't you come in? I'm Mr. Stewart.
1: Thank you.
0: You're answering in regard to...
1: I'll tell your position. You wrote me a letter.
0: Oh, yes, indeed. Won't you step in here, please?
1: Thank you.
0: Now, you sit there, I'll sit here. We'll get better acquainted. Put your suitcase down there in the place, so... Now then, I'm afraid I didn't quite get your name.
1: Ray. Betty Ray. You wrote me.
0: Oh, yes, of course. I remember you distinctly. Now then, you have my letter to you just to sort of refresh my memory on the circumstances, don't you know?
1: Oh. Well, I'm sorry.
0: Eh?
1: I didn't bring it with me.
0: Oh. Well, then, suppose you tell me a little more about yourself. It always happened. Mother and father see you off the train, I suppose?
1: Oh, no, sir. It's the way I wrote you, Mr. Stewart. I'm quite alone.
0: Oh, yes. Well, but, first, there's the matter of the surety bond. I wrote you about that, didn't I?
1: Yes. Yes, you did.
0: Ah, yes, I felt quite certain of that.
1: Mr. Stewart, I was wondering...
0: Yes?
1: Have you had many secretaries?
0: Why do you ask that?
1: I want to know.
0: Why do you ask that question?
1: And what happens to them after you hire them? Tell me, what happens to them?
0: Young woman, just who are you?
1: My name is Betty Malone.
0: Malone?
1: Betty Malone. My sister Ella came here a month ago about a job, and I want to know where she is. Do you hear me? I want to know where she is.
0: I don't think I quite know what you're talking about.
1: Why do you lie to me? Why do you lie to me? She was here. She was.
0: Oh, then what makes you so sure?
1: A letter you wrote her. The first one. I waited a whole month, and then I came here. And as soon as I saw you, I thought something was wrong. And now I know there is. My sister Ella, where is she? You've got to tell me.
0: What if I tell you again that I don't know what you're talking about?
1: I'll go to the police. They'll make you tell the truth. I know she came here. I know she did. Why do you laugh? Why?
0: Because you're being a very foolish young lady. Very foolish indeed. There's no need to get excited. Of course your sister's here and very happy too.
1: She's here?
0: Yes, and very happy too.
1: So then take me to her.
0: All right. No need to get excited. Of course I'll take you to her. I intended to all along. I was just having a little joke with you.
1: Is she all right? Is she all right?
0: Of course. Now then, come right along with me. Come right along with me. Along with me. Yes, you'll keep right up here. Been with me for over a month.
1: Why didn't she write? Why didn't she tell me?
0: Well, I down this hall, and you can ask her that for yourself.
1: This isn't a trick, is it?
0: My dear young lady, you have easily the most suspicious mind of anyone I've ever met. Why, I'm quite a helpless old man, and you always have recourse, as you put it, to the police. Here we are, right in this room. Well, go right in.
1: All right. Wait, it's locked.
0: Well, knock on the door, and she'll open it for you.
1: Ella? Ella, it's Betty. Let me in, darling, it's Betty.
0: What do you know?
1: Ella, please. It's Betty, your sister Betty.
0: Well, now, she certainly is a tight sleeper.
1: But you can't be sleeping. Open the door. Please open the door.
0: All right. No reason to get excited. Well,
1: quickly, open the door, quickly.
0: Now, don't excite yourself needlessly. Well, I'll go ahead. You open the door.
1: Ella, it's Betty.

0: Now then, my dear Betty, we understand each other clearly, don't we?
1: Ella. Dead.
0: Nothing like a complete understanding now, is there?
1: Ella. Dead.
0: Oh, it wasn't so difficult. I shut the door, sealed it, and nature took care of the rest.
1: Ella. Dead.
0: She died quite easily. Much easier than others.
1: Why?
0: Why do I do it? It's a very simple explanation, young woman. This is my business. Yes, yes, my business. Some men make their fortunes in stocks, some bonds, some in business. And this is my business.
1: Why?
0: Why? Why? Why is any business conducted? Profit, my dear. And I've made quite a neat little profit, oh yes, and a very safe one, too. Yes, and you're the very first to come wandering about looking for one of my customers. The first. And I assure you, the last. Oh, yes. 30 women have come in my front door.
1: Ella.
0: 31, including you and Ella. Come on along.
1: No.
0: I'll tell you all about them. You'll find it most instructive. Yes, indeed. Now, come.
1: Don't hold my arm.
0: But I must. These corridors, they twist and turn. Oh, yes, it's best I hold your arm. Get lost easily around this house. My most interesting house.
1: Where are you taking me?
0: Yes, there were 30 before you. Most interesting array. I used to read the want ads in small town papers, and then I'd write letters. Oh, most interesting letters. I needed a secretary, a housekeeper, a nurse, excellent salary, unusual accommodation.
1: Oh, well, I knew this would happen.
0: Indeed. And they brought all their worldly belongings with them, generally in a suitcase. Little here, little there. Oh, why should it be most profitable? Now, in this room, for example.
1: No, don't open that door.
0: No, perhaps it would be better not to. The one in here came to be my housekeeper. Oh, let me see. How long ago was it? Oh, well, no matter. She came as a housekeeper, and after she went into a retirement in that room, I found in her suitcase such interesting bonds. Why, I tell you, my eyes fairly popped right in my head. Oh, yes. It's the uncertainty that makes my little business so very fascinating.
1: Killed 30 women.
0: Now, let's go down a little way now, down here. Don't make me pull you along.
1: Killed 30 women.
0: It wasn't difficult. Most women are such fools, anxious to believe what they want to believe.
1: They came here for life, and you gave them death.
0: Ah, you're the smart one. That's why I'm even bothering showing you my work. I never did the others. And showing you around won't do harm. You won't be talking long.
1: 30 women died.
0: Now, in this room. Oh, let me open it and show you.
1: No. No, don't make me look. No, please don't. No.
0: Oh, you see? There's no reason for excitement. Just an empty room. That's what she thought when she went in here. Then I pressed this button, so. And the floor flopped open as she stood on it, and down she went. Down, down, down. Guess into what? A pit of lime. Oh, yes, I tried out so many different ways of killing them. You wonder why they'll never find me out? Well, I'll tell you why. Because I'm much too smart for all of them. Oh, not perfect crimes. No, nothing infantile, but just cleverness in choosing the women I do my business with and an equal cleverness in doing away with them. Oh, yes, indeed. Now then, what was I telling you? Oh, yes, yes, yes. Why, they'll never get me.
1: Ella, seeing you, it's done things in my head.
0: No corpus delicti. And if there is one, no evidence of violence. Ah, there, that's the secret.
1: Are you very frightened, sister?
0: Pearl of quick lime, there's no corpus delicti. For that, I can tell you. Not when you bury them in a slab of concrete. Ah, yes, that's the secret.
1: I could only have been with you, little sister.
0: Now, this room, let me show it to you. I think this will be your room, my dear.
1: Oh, I'm frightened.
0: See the door? Airtight. Airtight, yes, indeed. I'll open it. The room. Amazing sight, isn't it? No doors, no windows.
1: I could have helped you, Ella.
0: Now, I'll shut you up inside the room, then I'll close the door and press this button here like this. You hear that, little one? You hear that? Pumping, pumping, pumping. And guess what is pumping?
1: The right out of my
0: hair. You hear me? Pumping the air out of the room. Yes, that's clever, isn't it? You breathe, and soon there'll be nothing there to breathe, and then you'll die. And if the police do find your body, no mark of violence, nothing but asphyxiation. A most mysterious death, they'll say. In time, they'll decide it's all quite natural. Embolism, heart attack. Oh, they'll think up a fancy name to clear their files. Yes, indeed, they always do.
1: It isn't right for him to live with them.
0: Now, first, off with the pump. Now, my dear, I think you'd better step inside quickly now so I can close the door and go about my other work. Quickly, I tell you.
1: No, wait.
0: Wait, wait for what?
1: I want to give you something.
0: What can you give me that doesn't belong to me already?
1: This.
0: Gun.
1: Get in there. Get in that room.
0: Gun. You had a gun in your purse all the time.
1: My father. I brought it for the man who... Get in there.
0: No. What are you going to...
1: Get in there. I'll press the trigger. Get in there. I'll kill you.
0: No, don't. Don't. I'm an old harmless man. I was only fooling. I wouldn't hurt you for the world.
1: Revenge. Strike to revenge, isn't it, Ella? She said to press this button, Ella. The pump. It's running, Ella. Listen to it. It's killing him the way he killed you. It's right to revenge, isn't it, little sister? Fight to revenge. Fight to revenge. Fight to revenge. Fight to revenge. Fight to revenge. Fight to revenge. Fight to revenge.
0: The air. It's going out. The air. Shut off that motor out there. You hear me? Shut off that motor. Pumping out the air. Pumping it out. The pipe. The air going out. I can't reach the pipe. Shut it off, you devil out there. Shut it off. It'll kill me. Kill me. It's getting set already. Shut it off. I'll give you anything you want. Shut up, that pump. I can't die. I won't die. I'll tear the walls down. Let me out of here. Air. I've got the way of air. Let me out. Let me out. My ear. Can't hear. Drops breaking. Blood in my mouth. My eyes. No air. Breathing. Air. Give me air. Less of air. Air.
2: Revenge. Yes, listen to her, Captain.
1: Revenge.
2: Over and over again.
1: Revenge.
2: Such a young and pretty girl.
1: Revenge.
2: What could have driven her out of her mind crazy like that?
1: Revenge.
2: What, I ask you?
1: Revenge.

0: Mr. Obler. And I suppose they all died happily ever after.
1: You put things so sweetly, Mr. Mike.
0: Mm-hmm.
1: The dark corners of the human mind are the deepest dark, I believe, of anything in the universe. Speaking of darkness, how would you like to turn back the pages of that nebulous stuff known as time to the Sakhalin of Tsarist Russia?
0: You mean right now, Mr. Obler?
1: You know the answer to that as well as I do, Frank. It's always after you've had your say for iron IGs.
0: Remember, friends, if you're deficient in vitamin B1 and iron, if that's why you're so under par in weight and strength and energy, then get ironized yeast tablets right away. Now, of course, a run-down condition may be due to other causes. If in doubt, see your doctor. But if you're simply short vitamin B1 and iron, remember, ironized yeast has been so successful in such cases that it's sold on this no-risk, money-back basis. If you don't begin to eat better, to look and feel much stronger, peppier, and more alive, the cost of the first bottle will be refunded to you in full by ironized yeast, Box IY, Rahway, New Jersey. Now, what is this about Sakhalin? Isn't that the Russian

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0: do something you can't do. I can walk under a table. No, I mean standing up straight. Wait, you got a table? I'll show you. You're not looking in the right place. Down here. See? 2 feet 3 inches, that's me. Major Theobald J. Upright, the smallest man in the world. With capital letters, the smallest man in the world. For 25 cents, a quarter of a dollar, 5 big nickels, you can come and stand and gawk at me like all the other folk-sized goons. And snicker at the cute little man on the platform. And ask the dumbest questions in the world. And I have to smirk back at you and be polite. When I give the 802 bucks I got my grouch bag to brain each and every one of you. Preferably with a sponge. Better to take longer that way. Now I can walk under a table. Hot stuff, huh? Yeah, but what the heck is the living, isn't it? I got a job. Well, you birds have to think twice whether you spend the 2 bits to take a gander at me or save it for a loaf of bread for tonight's supper. So don't laugh at the wicked fellas. You look just as funny to me as I do to you. You know what I mean? I got friends, see? Now stack mine up against yours. Like Darling, for instance. Hey, Darling.
1: What?
0: Meet the folks, Darling.
1: Not to the folks.
0: Lovable people, Darling.
1: Sucker.
0: Darling loves practically everybody.
1: I live off of sucker.
0: Well, that's what I said. Darling's a magician, pal. Darling saws ladies in half. And boy, would I give a quarter to see him saw some of you gals in half. Nine little bitsy pieces. Some of you dames would stand in front of my platform and leer at me and whisper and tee-hee and grin at me with your great big ugly mouth. Yeah. Now give a flock of quarters for that, Darling. Okay, so I sound better, huh? Well, Palsy, how would you sound if practically everybody you know is 3 times as big as you? Take it easy. I'm not going into my song and dance for you. Just you think about it sometime while you're resting. It'll give you the willies. Yeah, midget's got no dignity. You get introduced to a full-size character and he giggles when he shakes your hand. You do it too. Yeah? Did you ever read Gibbon's Decline and Fall of the Roman Empire?

0: Patricia doesn't know I'm a missus. You got 14 suits of clothes? Well, I have. All right, I said I wouldn't gripe, only... Hey, gosh, it'll be something to be able to look a beautiful girl in the eye sometime. Without tilting your head back like you're gaping at that thing on top of the Empire State. Looking her in the eyes and not have her put on that silly smile girls keep for puppies and kittens and cute babies. You know what I mean? No, I guess you don't. Well, hand me the cigar box, darling. I didn't take one yourself. These are Corona Belinda's, pal. These 60 cents a copy. What do you smoke?
1: I know what's griping you, Major.
0: You think you do, huh, darling?
1: Girl trouble.
0: Yeah?
1: Yeah.
0: It's none of your business, bud.
1: Oh, is it?
0: Did I say something about your business?
1: Jennifer.
0: Lay off of Jennifer.
1: Jennifer's a nice girl, mate.
0: I think so.
1: Being a fat lady ain't a bad racket.
0: There, you get to sit down a lot.
1: She in love with you, too?
0: What's this love stuff?
1: Answer the question.
0: So she is, so what?
1: She's a nice kid.
0: Also, she's about 10 times as big as me.
1: Would you marry her? You was her size?
0: Huh? I would want to be a little bit taller, darling.
1: Sure. Say, like 3 times as tall as you are now.
0: Yeah, that'll be okay.
1: Uh-huh.
0: Well, shut up. I'm a midget, I'm going to stay a midget.
1: So?
0: I wish there was something to this here magic racket of yours.
1: You mean?
0: And have you make a magic pass in Alakazam on full size.
1: Yeah.
0: About the only way I'd ever get to be.
1: That's right.
0: So let's talk about something else, huh?
1: You're really in love with Jennifer, huh, mate?
0: For the record, darling, I am beating my brains out about her.
1: You love her.
0: Yes, I do. Now, shut up.
1: Mage, I'm gonna do something for you.
0: For how much dough?
1: For free.
0: Let me up, I'm choking.
1: This here thing is an ancient Egyptian genuine scarab.
0: California gross from Mills Brothers.
1: This is legit magic, Major. This is an ornament from the royal robes of Cleopatra, the beauteous Cyrene of the Nile, handed down from father to son in an unbroken generation from the days of the pharaoh.
0: Here's your dime, I'll buy it.
1: It's yours, Major. You use it.
0: What's it for?
1: You get 3 wishes with it.
0: You get your 3?
1: Yep.
0: What was it?
1: Never mind what they want. You use it. It's yours.
0: Okay, thanks, darling.
1: I wouldn't give that thing to everybody, Major.
0: Okay, you want to play some poker?
1: Be careful with that thing.
0: Said you want to play some poker?
1: Listen, lay the thing on the table there where you can't reach it.
0: Why?
1: You think I'm going to play poker with a guy that's got 3 wishes in his mitt? How stupid can

0: anyway, it's a pretty night. Better be a pretty night after dropping 46 bucks to that old bet. I should play poker. I should play marbles or something. Man, nuts, I'm going to sit down and smoke a cigar and look at the moon. Yeah. Oh, boy, Jennifer. Oh, Jennifer. Gosh, if I was only a full-size guy. No use wishing, though. Jennifer, baby. If I was a full-size guy, I could get a job. And I wouldn't have to have people staring at me all day and all night. And I'd earn enough dough so you wouldn't have to be a fat lady anymore. And we'd have such a swell time. Fat girl and a midget. Terrific break for us both. Oh, golly, look at that moon. I sure wish Jennifer was here. Oh, Jennifer!
1: Ouch.
0: Well, where did you come from?
1: What? Oh, Major. I was sound asleep. And all of a sudden, boom, here I am.
0: Oh, I didn't see you coming. Did you walk in your sleep, darling?
1: What? Oh, my goodness, my nightgown.
0: Will you freeze to death? Here, take my coat.
1: I'll put it over my head. Oh, my goodness, I don't know how I got here.
0: No kidding, darling?
1: No kidding. I'm asleep, and then I'm here. Oh, what a bump. Good thing I'm well padded.
0: Oh, you poor darling.
1: Oh, I gotta go back. I can't sit here on the beach in my nightgown, for heaven's sake.
0: No, certainly not. No, indeed, Jennifer. You catch your death of cold or something, darling.
1: Yes, I gotta go back.
0: I'll walk you back, darling.
1: This here is the most mysterious thing I ever heard of.
0: Gee, I'll say it is. Shall I walk you back?
1: Oh, goodness, no. What would people think if they see me and you walking along the beach in my nightgown?
0: Yeah. Well, gee,
1: Well, pardon me, dearest. I must have been somnambulizing.
0: Yeah.
1: What?
0: I was just thinking of something lovable.
1: Do you love me?
0: Huh?
1: I said, do you love me?
0: Implicitly, dearest.
1: I love you also. Good night, little fellow.
0: Good night, 400 pounds of sweetness.
1: 402.
0: Oh, lovable. Congratulations.
1: It's my new diet. Good night.
0: Good night, dear.
1: I still wish I knew what happened.
0: It was a pleasure, Dumpling.
1: Sir?
0: Listen, dear, before you go, just one question. If I was a full-size fellow like, would you marry me?
1: I'd marry you right now, sugar, the size you are. I love you, sweetable.
0: No. If I was like the 7 foot high.
1: Oh, boy. Kiss Mama good night.
0: Good night, honey.
1: Good night, baby.
0: Oh, boy, what a girl. Oh, boy, what a girl. Oh, boy, what a girl. Oh. Now, listen. Maybe that was an accident. Maybe Jennifer was walking in her sleep. But if she was, she sure arrived with a bang. Could it be? You suppose it could be? Well, by golly, if it was, it... Sure, Cleopatra's gimmick in my pocket. Okay, Cleo, let's see how magic you are. Wait a minute, I'd better get out of here in the open where I won't... Drop anything if it works.

0: that's me, darling.
1: Oh?
0: Jennifer.
1: What are you doing running around this time of night?
0: I've been somnambulating.
1: You have?
0: I was asleep, and all of a sudden, boom, I'm sitting on the beach alongside the major. In my nightgown, yes.
1: What are you talking about?
0: I'm telling you the truth, darling. I never walked in my sleep before, neither.
1: Did that idiot waste one wish?
0: Sir?
1: You wasn't walking in your sleep, Jennifer.
0: Well, I never did before.
1: You didn't this time, neither.
0: I didn't. How did I get out there, then?
1: He wished you there.
0: Sir? I mean, are you crazy?
1: No. That's what happened, Jennifer.
0: I'm crazy?
1: It's magic, sweetheart.
0: What kind of magic, darling?
1: Little thing I gave the maker.
0: Yes?
1: Genuine Egyptian scarab, handed down from brother to son since the times of the pharaohs. Used to be Cleopatra.
0: Yes?
1: Yep. Get three wishes with it, Dave. He wished you was there. You was there. How do you like that?
0: Uh-huh.
1: How?
0: Uh-huh. That's what he was talking about, asking me if I'd marry him if he was full size.
1: That's what I give it to him, bruh. To wish himself up, eh? Get in there. You better go in.
0: I'm going. And I'm going to get dressed. And I'm going to go find the major and watch him wish.
1: I hope it'll work.
0: Oh, gee, I better hurry up.
1: Get in there.
2: Hey. Hey, darling.
1: Eh?
2: Is she gone?
1: She went down the hall to her room.
2: Good.
1: What's the matter with your voice?
2: I'm freezing to death.
1: Well, come on inside.
2: Why, I can't, unless you're sure she's gone.
1: Why?
2: Why, I exploded right out of my clothes.
1: You what? All right, come on, she's gone.
2: Down there on the beach and the gimmick with him. Lend me a bathrobe, will you?

0: Oh, goodness, where is he? Where can he be? It's so dark.
1: Oh, Major.
0: Major?
1: Yeah. And we're right here by this palm tree, right?
0: Oh, there's so many palm trees. Oh, goodness, I did catch cold. Major? Where in the world?
1: No,
0: it couldn't be here. Ouch! Oh, I keep sinking down into the sand so far. Major, where are you?
1: Oh, heavens, here's where we were. I can tell. I remember this palm tree.
0: Oh,
1: I fell in a hole. Well, that's where I landed before.
0: Now, where is he? Major. Major. Where are you, little fella?
1: What are all these rags here? My gracious. You suppose some fish could have had him?
0: Oh, and left all this clothes here in rags.
1: Oh, heavens. My goodness, what's this now? Looks like an iron beetle.
0: Oh.
1: He dropped the genuine Egyptian scarab that was handed down from all the pharaohs and Cleopatra and stuff.
0: Oh, golly, he didn't get to wish.
1: Oh, heavens, I can't bend over to see these rags. Oh, no, he'd be wearing his suit. He went back to the boarding house to wish, and he forgot his wisher.
0: Oh,
1: my gracious. I know what I'll do. Oh, goody, goody, goody. I'll make his wish for him.
0: Oh, boy, will he be surprised.
1: Oh, my darling, little fella. Now you're going to be a big man.
0: Oh, I wish he was 4 times as big as he is.
1: To be 4 times as big as you was, dearable.
2: Yes, but I was already 3 times. out there in the basement, you see?
1: Oh.
2: Give me the gimmick, darling. It's I'm all cramped up.
1: Oh, goodness, yes, sweetheart. You take it. And wish quick, will you? I don't like you very well this way. You holler so.
3: Just lay it in his hand, Jennifer.
1: Yes, goodness, here.
2: Oh, boy. Stand back, everybody. I wish I was back to normal size again.
1: Major.
3: Now look what we've done. You, Dolly, what kind of dirty magic is this? My gracious, I don't know, Major. Only I think you ought not to have said normal size. This is your normal size. Oh, boy, I am a dead pigeon.
1: Oh, no, darling.
3: Look back where I started. Gee, Jennifer, I'm sorry.
1: I love you, Major.
3: Yeah, but you don't want to marry a midget.
1: Oh, Major, it's so confusing.
3: You and your magic, darling. I told you to be careful of the three wishes, Major. I told you. You remember that?
2: Here, Jennifer, take this darn thing and throw it away.
1: Oh, golly gosh. I wish I was a midget, too.
4: Oh, Jennifer.
5: Oh, Major, where are you?
4: Oh, you're all tangled up in your dress, sweetheart. Wait, I'll help you. There.
5: Oh, Major, at last, we're both the same size. Isn't it wonderful?
4: Do you think so, Jennifer?
5: Oh, I love it, dearest of all. How I look.
4: Oh, well, you look wonderful to me. Oh, but, sweet potato, you're a midget.
5: Oh, I know it.
3: Well, if you don't like it or something, Jennifer, you still got one wish left, you know.
5: Oh, gracious, I have, haven't I?
4: Oh, Jennifer, you're not...
5: Gimmick.
4: Oh, Jennifer.
5: I wish we were married right this minute.
6: Where are the people that wanted to get married?
3: Huh? Who are you, mister?
6: Why, I'm a justice of the peace. And by a strange coincidence, I happen to have a marriage license in my pocket. Now, where are these people, if you please?
3: We're down here, mister.

0: You have listened to Quiet, Please, which is written and directed by Willis Cooper. The major was Ernest Chappell. And Betty Gard played Jennifer. Lon Clark was Darling, and the justice of the peace was Pat O'Malley. Music for Quiet, Please is composed and played by Albert Berman. Albert April is our sound technician. Now, for a word about next week's Quiet, Please, here is our writer-director, Willis Cooper.
1: It would certainly be a great surprise to all of us, including myself, if we didn't have a Christmas story for next week. This one has a somewhat unusual setting. It's Berlin, 1945.
0: And so, until next week at this time, I am quietly yours, Ernest Chappell. Quietly is came to you from New York. This is the Mutual Broadcast.
2: Oh, we're hit some flaker with a bang, bang. Right out of that step, bang, bang. Flaker puff, we parties. We dash hot from gun. The family's favorite breakfast. So we dash hot from gun. Flaker puff, we parties. Have vitamins, do tell. The easy step to extra pep. And boy, the taste is well. Here comes flaker with a bang, bang. Right out of that step, bang, bang. Hello, gang. You ready for a riddle? Then answer me this. Oh, it's not dilly. Here it goes. Brothers and sisters, I have none. But this man's father is my father's son. Now, who is it? Why, it's me. Isn't that a puppy? Say, gang, but take it from me, your old pal Duck Browning. Yep, you take it from me, there's no beating this eating. I mean a bowl of Quaker Puffed Wheat or Rice Barkies with milk and sugar and popped with your favorite fruit. Man, no man. These giant breakfast grains of wheat or rice hit the spot. From first to last delicious spoonful, they just melt in your mouth. And talk about flavor. Say, you get a nut-like flavor that stands out. And boy, oh boy, Quaker Puffed Wheat and Rice Barkies are crisp and tender as nuts in November. Yep, these kingpin kernels are shot from guns, exploded to 8 times normal size. And here's something else that's important, too. They furnish restored natural grain amounts of vitamin B1, niacin, and iron. Good and good for you. 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
3: Gentlemen, I think the man's dangerous.
4: Politicians make big promises, period, usually.
5: Hey, look, what are you two guys worried about?
3: Obviously, Nifty, if this man becomes the new district attorney, there's every reason to believe he'll go through with his attempt to clean up the town.
4: And obviously, we shall have to pull in our horns for a while.
5: Ah, cut it. I knew you lugs before you started using half-dollar words. Before you worried about politics.
3: What's your suggestion, Nifty?
5: There's nothing in this world a lead slug won't take care of.
4: You're nuts, Nifty.
5: That's what you think. Me, I still figure like in the old days. A bum gets in your way, mow the man down.

In the interest of good citizenship and law enforcement, we present Crime Does Not Pay, based on the famous Metro-Goldwyn-Mayer series of short subjects. In just a moment, you will hear Mow the Man Down, starring Ward Wilson.

0: Now, Crime Does Not Pay, starring Ward Wilson as Misty Varden in Mow the Man Down. Some men seem born to crime. They move into a life of violence from all kinds of environments, and they thrive in the jungles of the underworld. Kill or be killed is their watchword, and they rise to power over the bodies of those who once stood in their way. Misty Varden was a man like that. He relished the life he led, and he reveled in the execution of a crime only when the chatter of a machine gun was echoed by the squeal of the tires on the getaway car. When times changed, and the method as well, Misty complained, frequently, and in no uncertain terms, to his henchmen, Hooks Dodd and Peachy Palmer.
1: It's not like the old days. Give me one good cowboy job and I'll quit beefing.
2: Oh, that'll be Peachy.
3: What do we got to beef about, Nifty? The dough rolls in, the dames are like they always was, and no slugs flying around.
1: That ain't right, that's all.
3: Too easy.
1: You get soft.
4: I don't mind. I like it this way.
1: Yeah, I know. You think it's Peachy.
3: Oh, it ain't so bad now, boss. You just think it's rotten because the old days look good so far away.
1: Not so bad. It's a cinch. Too much of a cinch. Pay off in a few places, split the territory with barrels and juke, and then collect. It's dull is all. Just dull.
4: Nifty, can I say something?
1: Say anything you want, Peachy, only make it short.
4: Well, I ain't so sure.
1: Now, hold it, kid. Yeah?
5: Martin?
1: Who's this?
5: Barrel Summers. Barton Knapp.
1: I'm here. What's on your mind?
5: I'm calling a meeting, Barton.
1: Another meeting for the love
5: of... We're all heading for trouble, Barton. You, Chuka, me. We better have a meeting.
1: What kind of trouble?
5: The character running for DA on the reform ticket.
1: That Mr. 2x2?
5: My pipeline says he means what he's been spouting.
1: Campaign malarkey.
5: Not with him. He believes what he says. If he gets in and is beginning to look like he will, he'll try to clean up the town. That means us.
1: So what? Why don't you just hit him in the head with a fistful of slugs from a chopper?
5: That's one way. There's other ways, too. So I'm going to meet Tuesday, 5 o'clock. Be there?
1: Yeah, I'll be there, but it's just a waste of time. I say knock him off and get it over with.
6: Like Varden Barrels. I don't like him and I don't trust him.
7: Yeah, well, that goes for both of us, Duke. But the fact remains that if the three of us don't handle this together, we're all done.
6: Bad as that?
7: Plenty.
6: Can we trust Varden? He's just likely to make a deal with this new DA.
7: Not with the DA. This guy is practically on our side that way. No deals.
6: I still don't trust Varden.
7: We gotta trust him. Since we split the rackets around here, he hasn't crossed any lines.
6: Okay, but you never know. How do you want to handle him?
7: Make out like we haven't been talking at all. Just waiting for him. You act like you're worried about this new type DA. Me, I'll play it like I ain't convinced. We'll find out what Barton's thinking. Okay, there's a knob on your side, too.
8: Well, hiya, boys.
1: Think you know Hooks and Peachy?
8: How are you?
1: Yeah, we know them, Barton.
9: What do you say, boys?
6: Park them outside, Barton. All rods and hoods strictly out at this meeting.
1: Yeah?
6: Yeah. Out.
1: Okay. Outside, boys. Stick around the door.
9: Check, boys.
6: Sit down, Barton. We've been waiting for you.
1: Yeah. I'm sitting. Start the spiel.
6: We've got a rough time ahead, Barton. If we don't do something fast.
1: That's so? How'd you figure that, Juke, on the same adding machine you figured the nickels from your jukeboxes?
6: Why,
7: now,
6: you...
7: Frankly, Varden, I'm not as worried about this man as Juke is.
1: Why not?
7: Politicians and elections have been bought before. Now, I suggest a war chest. Say, 25 grand apiece with another 25 call money.
6: I don't believe you can buy this election. Too much reform in the wind. Too many independent voters. You never know what they'll do when they pull the curtain on election day.
7: Suppose we spent dough on research. Get something on the guy. Threaten publicity.
6: You've been seeing too many movies, Barrels. No self with this guy. He's clean as a newborn baby.
7: You've checked on him?
6: All over town.
1: Okay, so what? So why worry?
6: Gentlemen, I think the man is dangerous.
7: Politicians make big promises, period, usually. And look, what are you two guys worried about?
6: Obviously, Nifty, if this man becomes a new district attorney, there's every reason to believe he'll go through with his attempt to clean up the town.
7: And obviously, we shall have to pull in our horns for a while.
1: Ah, cut it. I knew you lugs before you started using half-dollar words, before you worried about politics.
6: What's your suggestion, Nifty?
1: There's nothing in this world a lead slug won't take care of.
7: You're nuts, Nifty.
1: That's what you think. Me, I still figure like in the old days. A bum gets in your way, mow the man down.
6: You haven't learned very much all these years, have you?
1: I'm still a better shot than you are.
6: Are you to pin your ears back for that crack?
1: Why don't you try, you claw?
7: Both of you. You know, this is just what the enemy wants. Get us fighting each other, we're all done.
1: Maybe you're done. Not me.
7: Ah, you too. We won't have much time to outsmart the DA, new or old, if we're gunning for each other. And I seem to remember that when we set up the deal in this town, we agreed that everything we had to do together, we'd do after we all agreed we'd found out the right way.
6: By unanimous vote.
7: Okay, so what? I still say knock the bum off and have this town sewed up so tight we have to scram on the first train out. Try getting this man, you'll elect his party and his successor, and this town will be too hot for anybody for years.
1: Okay. You got any better idea?
6: We might snatch his wife or his kid.
7: Ah, same result.
1: So now what? Forgetting for the minute that my idea is the only way and no kidding.
7: I guess we'll have to think about it more.
6: It's getting awful close to election.
7: Another meeting tomorrow?
6: Suits me.
1: Well, if we got her, we got her. I'm telling you, monkeys, the only way is the best way. Hot lead.
3: What you doing to the chopper, Nifty?
1: Just getting it ready, Hooks.
3: Oh, yeah? Big job.
1: Just take it. So big, we gotta leave the chopper behind, so I'm filing off the number.
3: Well, that's about the magazine. It's got a number, too, ain't it?
1: Help yourself. There's a file and the magazine.
3: Why are you worried about the numbers, Nifty?
1: Never give them a chance to trace you, Hooks. And gun numbers are awful easy to check. When we do this job, boy, it's got to be perfect.

0: got it, Lefty. Just peek.
1: Good boy. Can you reach the lock?
0: Wait a minute. Just right. Your new limousine is ready, boss. Of course, the owner doesn't know it.
1: Save the comedy. Let me get at the dashboard.
2: I can't find a word.
0: A flashlight, boss?
1: No, wait. Got him. Now, peel a little of the insulation. Splice the ends. Who needs a key to start a car?
0: Well, I should drive, boss.
1: No. This is too much like the old days, Peachy. I'm going to drive the jalopy myself. Hold your hat. Here we go. Smooth as silk. Got the gun. Now we get the car. Next stop, Hooks and the private garage. Same old tricks, same old routine. Sure feels good for a change.

0: on Sunday drive. He's got the bolts on the plates all rusted.
1: Well, I'd cut him with the clippers.
0: No. I got him. Oh, is he going to be sore when he finds out?
1: Oh, Barrels?
0: No. The guy who owns the seat. When the cops come around and tell him his plates were on a murder car. Like they call it in newspapers.
1: That worry you?
0: Not me. I hate Sunday drivers anyhow. Okay. Got him, Nifty. Let's go hit these plates to our car. Then we'll be all set for the fanciest killer this town ever saw.
1: Okay, gentlemen. Any ideas?
2: Barrels?
3: A couple. How about you, Duke?
2: I figure this guy is elected, see? Day after tomorrow, he's in.
3: We know that. Go on.
2: So, we gotta work around him. Now, the question is, how do you stop an eager beaver who wants nothing but convictions?
3: You don't have to tell me.
4: Aside from shooting him.
3: Go on, Duke.
2: I figure it this way. If he's got no witnesses, he's got no cases. So, we visit the witnesses. All of them.
3: Bright. Very bright. You could knock off one guy, but no. You gotta chase into every rat hole in town and take off 100 characters instead.
2: It's safer. It isn't public. Nobody will worry about a few stories.
3: Cut it. You make me sick. Think I'm keeping company right now with a pair of gutless wonders. A couple of jerks without the brains they were born with.
2: Are you coming along on this idea or not?
3: I don't know. I haven't made up my mind yet. I gotta count the witnesses first. I don't figure to spend the next 20 years in a can because some loose-mouthed cokey decides to pick up a couple of bucks turning state's evidence. I'll let you know what I figure to do unless you read it in the papers first. Good night, gentlemen.
5: In just a moment, Crime Does Not Pay will continue with Mow the Man Down.

0: Now we continue with Crime Does Not Pay, starring Ward Wilson as Nifty Varden in Mow the Man Down. When Nifty slammed out of the board meeting, leaving Duke and Barrels behind him, those two gentlemen shrugged off Nifty's sarcasm and turned their attention to planning the attack on the men and women whom the new district attorney might use as witnesses against them. Not so Nifty. Not so at all. In his car, with Hooks driving and Peachy for company, Nifty began to outline his plan of attack.
1: Will this town sit up and take notice? Back into the headlines for old Nifty, boys.
2: Sure, boss, but ain't that just what Duke and Barrels are afraid of?
1: You bet your life, but not for the reason you think.
3: I don't get it, boss.
1: Well, look, those two chiselers keep saying the cops will be down on us, but that ain't the point. The whole town knows they haven't the guts to pull off a stunt like this, so it'll be me in the headlines, not them. It'll be me who'll take over the rackets, pushing them out.
3: Hey, that'll be decent.
2: Yeah, but then we'll have to fight them, too.
1: Not for long. Hey, what's the matter, Hooks? You going chicken on me, too?
2: Oh, me? Chicken? Are you kidding, Nifty?
1: Okay. Don't let me start worrying about you, that's all.
2: Look, don't you never worry about me, boss. Don't worry about me.
3: Don't worry about Hooks. I mean, neither. We both go down the line with you, boss. You know that.
1: And keep it that way.
3: Well, got the car and the gun, boss. Now what?
1: Now we wait.
2: Wait? What for?
1: To see if the dope gets himself elected. No sense wasting lead on a character who only wants to be a DA.
3: Yeah, I get it. So when do
1: we... Let him have it. Election night. He's far enough ahead of the other guy running against him.
2: But there'll be a million cops around.
1: Yeah. And 2 million other dopes. Everybody trying to shake hands, pat him on the back, get a job for Cousin Joe.
3: And what about it? Happens every election.
1: So we walk into his headquarters, see? We want to shake his hand, too. And put something in his back besides an ache.
2: Oh, I get it. Then we scram while the women are screaming and the cops can't shoot on account of they might hit somebody.
1: Right. Neat, huh?
2: Back of fence here like a road map.
3: Sure sounds peachy.
1: Yeah, I got the timing laid out. The works. That guy gets himself elected, he's electing himself right into a 6-foot hole in the ground.

0: You know how I hate walking hooks.
1: This once it won't kill you. Sitting still, Mike.
0: I don't get it.
1: Yeah, I know. You figure everything's just peachy.
0: So what's bothering you, Hooks?
1: Nip this plan.
0: Well, I think
1: if you say that again, you'll have me nuts.
0: Hey, what's wrong with you?
1: Look, Nip this plan looks terrific, the way he does it. Only I don't feel like being no sitting duck, not even for Nifty.
0: How'll you be a sitting duck?
1: I'm supposed to sit outside in the car with the engine running.
0: Well, you can't cut it. We'd lose all the starting time in the getaway.
1: Yeah, sure. And all cops ain't jerks like Nifty always says. Don't you see? They see that's a dance down outside the joint. Engine running, they're gonna check, see? And the minute they spot me, they'll know Nifty's inside. So they pick me up and go on inside after you and Nifty.
0: You tell this to Nifty?
1: Since when does he listen to me? Or you either?
0: Well, I can't be like you say. Nifty wouldn't take chances.
1: Nifty ain't thinking, I tell you. All he wants is gunfights. Hungry for it. Like a lush one ain't had a drink in a month.
0: Hey, this is what you dragged me out to the park to tell me?
1: Yeah, that's right. If Nifty ever got wind of this...
0: Hey, he'd laugh at you.
1: Yes, some laugh on me with a hole from a .45 in my belly.
0: Nifty wouldn't touch
1: are
0: you.
1: Are you so sure? Listen, if you ever breathe a word to him and I hear about it before he gets me, I'm gonna cut you to ribbons. And I'm not kidding.
0: Don't worry, Hooks. I ain't talking. And you quit your worrying. Nifty's plans are gonna work perfect. They always do, don't they?
2: Now, turning to the local scene this election night, we find James Perkins, the reform candidate for the office of district attorney, so far ahead of his rival that there's little doubt of his election. Perkins' campaign headquarters are expecting the opposition to concede at any moment, and Perkins' headquarters is the scene of a victory celebration at this moment.
3: Time to move, boys.
0: Anything you say, Nifty?
1: Yeah. Anything you say.
3: Okay, Peachy, you know where the chopper's stashed? Get it.
4: Set for.
3: Hooks, you got the keys to the car?
1: With a match.
3: Okay. Take ours, drive out to the garage. Park ours and pick up the special. Be back here in half an hour.
1: Oh, I can do it in 20 minutes, boss.
3: Take half an hour. You want to get picked up for speeding tonight? Go on now. Do like I tell you. Beat it.

0: Sammer speaking.
1: Barrels. I got a tip for you.
0: Who's this?
1: Never mind. When you seen Nifty Varden last?
0: A couple of days ago. Who wants to know?
1: I ain't using no names. Only I figured you ought to know what Nifty's up to.
0: Keep talking.
1: He's gonna knock off the new DA. You know, Perkins.
0: When?
1: Tonight. Half an hour.
0: You're crazy.
1: That's what you think.
0: A crazy coot wouldn't dare him tonight.
1: Yeah, he figures to walk into the guy's headquarters, knock him over in the middle of the crowd.
0: And that's wild enough for Nifty. And wild enough for him to get away with it, too.
1: Okay. Now you know.
0: Why are you telling me?
1: On account of I figure you might want to stop him.
0: Why should I stop him?
1: Because you don't want the cops in your town. Okay, talk enough. I gotta go. You have the story, Barrels. That's all.
2: What's the rush, Barrels? You sounded like somebody was putting you in the hot seat.
3: Don't kid about that. We're both practically in it now.
2: What's cooking?
3: Nifty.
2: What's he want to do, knock off Perkins on election night?
3: A little birdie told you?
2: You're kidding.
3: Am I? And why had Hook's dad called me and tipped me?
2: How you know it was Hook's?
3: I kept him on the phone till I was sure.
2: Nifty's gone nuts. Completely nuts.
3: Which leaves us in a fine spot.
2: You know when and where?
3: Hook's was most explicit at Perkins headquarters practically now. What do you think you're doing with that phone, Juke?
2: Calling the cops.
3: Oh, they'll believe you, of course. They'll thank you for the information and arrest Nifty at once.
2: If they know what's good for them.
3: Hang up the phone. They'll tell you to chase yourself or they'll grab you and dump you to the crazy house.
2: Okay, you're right. So what do we do? Let him pull it off?
3: Check. Or we stop him ourselves.

0: Right. Next corner, Hooks.
1: Yeah, I know.
0: Pull up to the curb close as you can get. Double park if you got it. Peachy, it may won't be long.
1: I hope not.
0: Repeat your share, Peachy.
1: I follow you in. I stop at the door of the room Perkins will be in.
0: Yeah.
1: When you yell, I shoot at the ceiling with my piece.
0: Right.
1: Then when the crowd runs, you let Perkins have it with a chop. Then I follow you out.
0: That's good. A lead pipe cinch.
2: Holy smoke. Will you look at the mob?
0: The bigger the mob, the better for us.
2: Okay. Here we go.
0: Drive around the block.
3: Lefty.
2: What for?
0: Do like I say. All them jerks on the steps will break our necks. Let them get inside first. Turn the corner.
2: I thought you got cold feet, Nifty.
0: Thought? Or hoped, Hooks?
2: Oh, no, only thought.
3: You sure surprised me, boss.
0: That's the difference between you mugs and me. I use my head.
2: Yeah, you sure do, boss.
1: Suppose the crowd inside don't split like you figure them to, boss.
0: So a couple of jerks get hurt. So what? The woods are full of them. Nobody will miss a couple more or less.
2: Yeah, they only hang you once.
1: I live without that, thanks.
0: Sure wouldn't live with it. Take it easy on the next corner, Hooks.
2: If they still got a crowd in the steps, you want I should keep driving?
0: Yeah. Might be too late for the morning papers if we waste any more time.
1: Boy, I sure would like to see Barrow's face when he reads about this.
0: The only face I want to see is Perkins when he looks into my chopper. Slow, Hooks.
2: Check.
0: Okay. Coast is pretty clear. Pull up and double park in front of that sedan.
2: Yeah, check.
0: Ain't it pretty? All the cops must be inside guzzling their heads off. Okay, boys, here we go. Peachy, open the door. Leave it open. Stay in gear, Hooks. Keep the clutch pedal down. No time to waste when we come out.
3: Except if he ain't going in.
0: What? Barrow?
3: Yeah, and me too. Drop that chopping if you're not going in.
0: How'd you find out? Who squealed?
3: Never mind the talk. That's our car behind you. You're covered from there. And we've got choppers too. Now turn around. Get back in your car and keep driving. You're out of town, then stay out.
0: Says who? Try this in your guts, both of you.
3: That's for you.
4: Quite a collection for the meat wagon, Sergeant.
5: Yeah. Looks like Perkins got himself elected practically for nothing, too. You know who these mugs are?
3: Shots.
5: The biggest. Barrel Summers, Duke Barry, Nifty Varden, and two of Nifty's boys. They, from the position of the bodies, you could almost say Barrels and Duke were trying to protect Perkins from Nifty.
3: Yeah, kidding, Sarge. Who'd believe that?
5: Yeah. Who'd believe that? Okay, lay off the talk. Call the meat wagon. Then go inside and tell Perkins he might want to see how effective he's been, even before he was sworn in.
2: Brother, this is one for the books. One for the books, all right.
6: Crime does not pay. Ward Wilson, who has starred as Nifty Varden in Mow the Man Down, will be back with you in just a moment.

0: Now here in person is Ward Wilson.
1: It occurred to me when I read this play that the sheer audacity of Nifty Varden was almost unbelievable. Almost because right now, today, there are men like Nifty who feel powerful enough to defy the law just as he did. What this means in terms of the open taxes paid by all citizens for the support of sufficient police to cope with this situation, and in terms of the hidden taxes paid by all of us to the underworld through the tribute levied by men like this, is also unbelievable, but very true, and more expensive. Nifty paid for his crimes, so did Barrels and Juke and the others. So do you and I, every day. And we'll continue to do so until public anger achieves the final destruction of rackets of all kinds. Until we come to realize that for ourselves as well as for the criminals, crime does not pay.
0: Thank you, Mr. Wilson. Crime Does Not Pay is written by Ira Marion and directed by Mark B. Loeb, with music composed and conducted by John Garth. Technical consultant is Burton B. Turkett. The events, characters, and names used in the story you've just heard are fictitious. Any similarity is purely coincidental.

0: brings you Basil Rathbone and Nigel Bruce in the new adventures of Sherlock Holmes. The Petrie family, the family that took time to bring you good wine, invite you to listen to Dr. Watson tell us another of his fascinating stories about his old friend, that master detective, Sherlock Holmes. You know, we're really happy to be back with you once again, and we're looking forward to getting together at this time every week from here on out. And I hope you won't mind if every once in a while I sort of get a word in edgewise about Petrie wines. You know, and I really mean this, Petrie wines are wonderful wines. For instance, right now, I wish I could give you a glass of Petrie California Port. You could hold that Petrie Port up to the light and look at its clear, deep red color. You could smell that luscious grape aroma. And best of all, you could taste that Petrie Port. What a flavor. That Petrie Port just sort of rolls around on your tongue, and oh boy, is that ever good. Try a Petrie Port after dinner some evening, or try it when some friends drop in. You can serve it proudly because, after all, the name Petrie is the proudest name in the history of American wines. And now let's look in on our good friend Dr. Watson and see if he's expecting us.
1: Come in, Mr. Bartow. You're just the man I've been expecting.
0: How are you, Dr. Watson? It's good to see you again.
1: Thank you, my boy. It's very nice to see you again, too. I've missed our Monday night visits during the last 3 months. Sit yourself down. Would you care to join me in a glass of port?
0: Thanks, Doctor. That'd be nice. You know, it seems to me, after our summer vacation, a toast to the great Sherlock Holmes would be in order.
1: That's an excellent idea. Here you are, young fellow.
0: Thanks. You propose the toast, Doctor.
1: To Sherlock Holmes, master detective and loyal friend, whose adventures have brought considerable, shall we say, fame to a certain retired doctor now living in Northern California.
0: I'll drink to that.
1: Well, now, suppose I might as well get on with tonight's story.
0: Which particular adventure have you selected, Doctor?
1: One that I call The Limping Ghost.
0: Sounds exciting. And, as usual, you find me saying, how did it begin?
1: In Baker Street on a windy December evening at the turn of the century. A young, white-faced boy sat in front of our blazing fire. And as he told us his strange story, the flickering firelight danced weird patterns on the walls. The young man was Alexander McMorris, the 7th Earl of Lochnair.
0: The Earl of Lochnair? Say, didn't I read in the papers the other day that the 8th Earl of Lochnair had been killed in an airplane accident?
1: Quite right, my boy. Even in this day and age, the tragic history of violent death seems to dog the footsteps of the Lochnair family. But to return to my story... On that December night in 1900, we heard the whole history of the Limping Ghost of Lochnair. The first Earl had lost a foot at the Battle of Flodden Field in 1513. In spite of this terrible handicap, he fought on valiantly until he died on the battlefield from loss of blood. From then on, right until the time this story begins, the Limping Ghost, clad in a suit of armor, always appeared at Lochnair Castle before and after the death of the current Earl. Yes, Mr. Bartell... It was a strange story that Sherlock Holmes and I listened to that night. A story of death and horror over the centuries, punctuated by the limping clank of ghostly armor.
2: Milady, I have terrible news for you. Your husband, the Earl, was killed in the explosion that destroyed Lord Darnley.

0: milady. The Guy Fawkes plan to blow up the House of Parliament has failed. Your husband is in the Tower of London. They say he's to be hanged, drawn and quartered.
1: Madam, I regret to inform you that your husband, on my instructions, has been arrested for murder. I have no doubt that he will be hanged.
2: And that's the story of the Loch Nairs, Mr. Holmes. You were instrumental in sending my great uncle to the gallows, a fate which he richly deserved, I'm told. So it seemed only natural to come here to Baker Street and consult you now that I'm in trouble.
3: I shall be most happy to do anything I can to help you, sir.
4: I don't remember anything about your sending the Earl of Loch Nair to the scaffold, Holmes.
2: Well, he did, Dr. Watson.
4: Mm-hmm.
2: And the servants have always sworn the ghost really did walk at midnight on the day that he was hanged.
3: Indeed. Now, sir, I said.

0: suggest that you tell us what problem brought you here.
1: The ghost is walking again, Mr. Holmes. You know what that means.
2: According to a legend, that the present Earl will die.
1: Exactly. And as I'm the present Earl, you can see why I'm rather worried.
0: Might I understand that you've actually seen this ghost yourself?
1: Yes, Mr. Holmes. The night before last, Betty, well, that is, Miss Nolan and I, were sitting in the dining hall in front of the fire when we heard a strange sound up in the munitions gallery. We looked up and in the moonlight saw a ghostly figure in armor limping towards the staircase.
3: Oh, gracious me. My dear sir, you're certain that you really saw it? Moonlight can play strange tricks, you know.
1: There wasn't any doubt about it, Doctor. We both saw and heard it.
0: What did you do?
1: I started to go towards the stairs, but as I did so, Betty screamed and then tumbled to the floor in a heap.
3: Thank you, nurse.
1: Yes. While I was reviving her, the ghost disappeared.
0: Who's staying with you at Lucknow Castle at the moment?
1: Well, there's Betty Nolan. She's the sister of James Nolan. He looks after my estate. Betty and I are engaged to be married.
0: Yes, indeed. Anyone else staying with you?
1: Yes. A distant cousin of mine, Jared K. McMorris, an American. He turned up in England a couple of months ago with his son, Walter. They're both with me at the present.
0: A distant cousin?
1: That's right, Mr. Holmes. Actually, they're descendants of a more than usually black sheep branch of the family. I don't know how long the old man's going to be with us, though. You ask me, he's a dying man.
0: How do you say that, sir?
1: As far as I can gather, he's been wasting away for years. It's only a question of time before his strength fails him entirely. I was hoping perhaps you could take a look at him, Dr. Watson. That is, if I could persuade you and Mr. Holmes to come and stay at the castle for a few days.
2: Well, what about it, Holmes?
0: It's an intriguing problem, Watson. The current Earl of Lucknow would seem to be in danger. A cousin of his is dying of an obscure disease, and the ghost of Lucknow Castle is walking again. Yes, it's an irresistible invitation. I see no reason why we can't leave on the Scotch Express tonight.

0: Been quite a heavy fall of snow here in your absence, young man.
1: Quite so. Judging from the color of the sky, there's more to come.
2: Very angry looking.
1: Well, now, as we're round this bend, you'll be able to see the castle. Ah, yes. There you are, gentlemen.
2: Magnificent.
1: Yes, it's a fine place, all right, Doctor, though it cost me a great deal in upkeep. Matter of fact, I only have one wing open. Always been something of a problem to get servants to come and live here. See, the local villagers have a great respect for the Loch Nair ghost, you know.
0: What servants do you have at the castle at present?
1: The cook housekeeper, Mrs. McClintock, fine old lady who's been with me for 6 years now. And then there's old Tammas. He served my family for as long as I can remember. As a matter of fact, he is now. Hello, Tammas.
3: I'm glad to see you back, my lord, matter of fact.
1: Oh, thank you, Tammas. Oh, these gentlemen are Mr. Sherlock Holmes, Dr. Watson.
3: Good day to you, gentlemen.
4: Good day, Thomas. Good day.
3: Break the trap round to the stables. I may as well break the news to you.
1: Yes, what's happened, Thomas?
3: It's your cousin, my lord. Poor old Mr. McMorris, he's dead.
1: What?
3: Died early this morning. God rest his soul.
4: Yes. Well, I'm very sorry that I arrived too late to be of any help.
1: Well, thank you for telling me, Thomas. Oh, you may take the trap round now.
3: Aye, sir. I'll bring the baggage.
1: So he's dead. Well, I can't say it's unexpected, but it is a shock, nevertheless.
0: I'm sure that it must be, particularly as you yourself told us you saw the ghost of Loch Nair the night before last.
4: In which case,
0: Watson, I think we may reasonably expect another visitation. Perhaps before the night is over. Shall we go in?
1: This is Miss Nolan, my fiancée, Mr. Sherlock Holmes, and Dr. Watson.
5: I'm very glad to meet you.
4: How are you, sir?
1: And this is her brother, James Nolan, the manager of my estate.
4: How do you do, sir?
0: How are you, Mr. Nolan?
6: Much better for seeing you both up here. I'm sure it won't take you long to lay this ghost business by the heels.
0: Well, I trust you don't overestimate our abilities, Mr. Nolan.
5: Alec, you've heard about your cousin, of course.
1: Oh, yes, my dear. Tammas told us as we drove up. Where's Walter?
5: He went into the village with the doctor and the body of his father. Oh. He should be back soon.
1: How's he taking it?
5: Very quietly.
6: Too quietly, if you ask me. Those Americans are pretty demonstrative people, you know. And Walter's been no exception. But he behaved very strangely this morning. When the doctor told him his father was dead, he just said, now things will start to happen, and then shut up like an oyster. I can't make head or tail of the fellow.
1: Yes, quite so, cousin. Mr. Holmes, I expect you and Dr. Watson would like to go to your room.
4: Yes, I must be.
0: I think first I'd like to take a look at the musician's gallery, if you don't mind.
1: Oh, yes, of course. Would you excuse us, darling?
5: All right, Alec.
1: It's in the dining hall here.
4: They must have been very hospitable people in those days. 50 or 60 people could eat at that table.
1: Yes, Doctor. Needless to remark, we hardly have a usual room nowadays. There's the musician's gallery, Mr. Holmes.
0: Oh, yes, yes, I see. How do we get up there?
1: I'll show you. See, there's a stone staircase behind this tapestry here. Follow me. Watch your step. It's quite narrow, rather dark.
0: Watch your head, Watson, old chap.
4: Oh, don't worry about me, Holmes. I'm perfect. Must have built these stairs for pygmies.
1: Oh, yes. There we are, gentlemen. This is the musician's gallery.
4: By Jove. It must have made a pretty picture in the days gone by. A little string orchestra fiddling away up here and tumble up the Scottish nobility bobbing and floating round in the intricacies of a Highland chatiche or a stately gavotte or something.
0: Where does that door lead to?
1: To the bedroom wing.
0: And that's where the ghost appeared from the other night, I suppose.
1: Yes, Mr. Holmes.
7: The door's ajar. You generally keep this door unlocked, sir?
1: Why, no. But the key mysteriously disappeared about a week ago. James is having a new one made, so I must remind him about that.
8: Alec! Alec, where are you?
1: Oh, we're up here, Walter. We're coming down. That's Walter McMorris. My dead cousin's son.
4: Well, fellow, this must be a dreadful day for him.
1: Yes, I'm afraid this is going to be a rather painful interview. Oh, hello, Walter. This is Mr. Sherlock Holmes and Dr. Watson.
4: How do you do, sir?
0: How do you do?
9: Sherlock Holmes, huh? I've heard about you and your friend, Dr. Watson.
1: Walter, old man, I'm dreadfully sorry about your father.
9: Are you now? Isn't that nice of you? Well, you'll be sorry enough when you hear that I'm going to take you to court and prove that I'm the real Earl of Loch Nair.
1: Walter, you're out of your mind.
9: Am I? No. Father was out of his because he kept quiet all these years. But I'm going to have my rights. I've looked up the records. I've had genealogists working for months. And I've got all the facts to prove you're an imposter.
1: Oh, what are you talking about?
9: You know well enough. When Sherlock Holmes here sent your great-uncle to the gallows 20 years ago, the title and estate should have come to my father. When I leave here tomorrow, I'm going straight to the finest lawyer in London.
3: Man, if you believe this, why have you said nothing about it till now?
9: Because I'm smart. I've found out a thing or two since I've been staying here. And one of the things I found out is that your precious fiancée and her brother wouldn't look twice at you if it weren't for your money and the title.
1: Shut up.
9: You'll find out. She's a smart little filly, and she knows what kind of a track she's running.
1: Wait, you got...
0: My compliments, sir. A very professional uppercut.
4: Yes, and a very well-deserved one.
9: Hi.
4: Offensive scoundrel.
9: Sorry about this. Please don't say anything in front of Betty. Don't upset her.
0: I quite understand. Come along, Watson. Let's go and find our rooms.

0: home. It's nearly dinner time. Why are we wandering about here in the dark instead of having a glass of sherry with the others in the library?
1: I don't think just practice my watching. What were my fees? It occurred to me that a further examination of this dining hall might prove profitable. Well,
0: personally, Holmes, I think you're wasting your time on this case.
1: What makes you think that, old chap?
0: It's perfectly obvious that young American fellow was impersonating the ghost a few nights ago. He knew his father was going to die, and he wanted to build up the legend so as to make his own claim seem more believable.
1: That's very sound reasoning, Watson. Though to be logical in his deception, he should repeat the performance. Now that his father is dead.
0: Well, ghosts only walk at midnight. So why don't we go and have a glass of sherry? What is it, Holmes?
1: Someone's coming in from the library. The magic candle.
2: Yes? Who is it?
3: It's me, Mrs. McClintock.
0: Oh, gracious me. You gave me quite a start.
3: I heard voices and I knew the candles were not alight in here, so I came in to see who it was. You're watching for the ghost, I suppose. Well, you'll no be disappointed, gentlemen. Though you may see more than you bargain for. Those that meddle with ghostly things that do not comprehend are playing with something much more dangerous than fire. Fire burns. But the shades on dead people...
2: Holmes, Holmes! Look up there at the gallery! The door's opening. It's the ghost!
3: Aye. Here it comes, the poor Barry. See the armor on it? And the way he's dragging one leg behind him.
2: Yes, it's really quite an effective impersonation. And the twilight provides most appropriate light for his play-acting, too.
0: You mean it's the young American?
2: Of course.
0: Look behind him. There's another figure.
2: Yes. Dressed in the same kind of armor and carrying a sword. Aims a foot, Watson.
0: The ghost has seen him. He's turning. The second figure's raising his sword. Look out! Great heavens! He's knocked him through the railings. That must be a 20-foot fall.
2: Come on, old fellow. Help me open his visor.
0: Just a minute.
2: Yes. It's Walter McMorris, the American. Though from the angle of his head, I would suggest that it might be the late Walter McMorris. Eh, Watson?
0: He's dead all right, Holmes. Neck broken.
2: Meanwhile, the second figure has been able to slip back through that door and escape us. Come on, he was dressed in armor. He can't go very fast. Perhaps we can overtake him.
4: Dr. Watson's story will continue in just a few seconds, which is all the time I need to tell you about Petri California Muscatel. Ever try Petri Muscatel? It's a wine that looks like sheer gold, and it's made from big, plump, juicy muscat grapes. Boy, pop one of those muscat grapes into your mouth, and you know you've got something delicious. You know that. And you get the same flavor in Petri Muscatel. It's a perfect wine to serve a lady. Women love it. And that best time to serve it is after dinner or on a Sunday afternoon, you know, times like that. But just make sure it's Petri Muscatel, because that's the way to make sure it's going to be good. Remember, Petri. And now back to tonight's new Sherlock Holmes adventure and the story of the limping ghost of Loch Nair.
0: There's no trace of the ghost in the musician's gallery.
2: He gave him too much of a start, I'm afraid.
3: Of course you didn't find him. You'll never find him because he's not mortal.
2: Mrs. McClintock, is the original suit of armor, the one worn by the first Earl of Loch Nair, still in the castle?
3: Aye, sir. It's in the library through that door there. I'll take you to it.
2: Don't bother, thank you. We'll find it. Come on, Watson. Bring that candle with you.
0: Right, you're home.
3: If you know what's good for you, you'll stop dabbling in that of your dinner really can.
0: Holmes, what do you make of the second girl?
2: Well, imposter, obviously.
0: But who could it have been?
2: That's what we have to find out, old chap. Undoubtedly, someone knew that the American Walter McMorris was impersonating the ghost and used this macabre method to kill him.
0: But why kill him?
2: Possibly his claims to the title and estate were valid. Or perhaps some fanatic was so devoted to the Loch Nair legend that he assumed the role of ghost and killed him for his sacrilege. Hold the cap a little higher, will you, old chap?
0: Yeah. Hello. Here's a suit of armor, Holmes. Lying in a heap on the floor.
2: On the floor, eh? Well, it obviously belongs on that stand over there.
0: It's perfectly clear what's happened. The second figure used this armor and slipped it back in here while we were examining the dead man.
2: Possibly, Watson, possibly. At least this armor gives us a definite clue. but it limits the field of possible suspects.
0: How do you mean, Holmes?
2: Well, it's an interesting fact that the human race has grown definitely larger in the past 400 years. Very few modern men can wear authentic ancient armor like this. For example, take the first item on the top of the heap lying on the floor here. These gauntlets of chainmail. Start them on.
0: That's too small for
2: exactly.
0: me.
2: Neither you nor I could have worn this suit.
0: No, could young Newland, the estate agent.
2: Whereas his sister could have done.
0: Yes, so could Thomas the Butler. He's a small fellow.
2: And if it comes to that, Watson, our distinguished client, the young Earl of Rottnair, is himself a small man.
0: Right, so he is. And he might easily have had a motive. Young McMorris had disputed his right to the title earlier in the day.
2: But we mustn't jump to conclusions. Nevertheless, you see what valuable evidence this art has become.
0: Hello. It sounds like the rest of the party are on the scene.
2: Yes, I suggest that we join them without making any reference to this suit of armor. Remember, old chap, one of them in there is a murderer. And we may have to set a trap to catch him.
5: Are you sure he's dead, Dr. Watson?
0: There's no doubt about it. His neck was broken instantly by the fall.
6: It's dreadful. Father and son both died on the same day.
7: And you said the real ghost came up behind him, Mr. Holmes, and struck him so they crashed through the railing up there.
2: I said another figure dressed in armor killed him, Mr. Nolan.
3: It was a real ghost. I saw him with my own two eyes. He killed that man for trying to bring shame on the name of Lochnair.
0: Couldn't we get in touch with the police?
5: How can I get a message to them tonight? Have you looked outside? We're almost completely snowed in.
6: Snowed in? Oh, well, I'm frightened.
5: Now, hush, darling. There's nothing to be afraid of anymore.
2: No, at least we have the assurance that the ghost will not limp again.
0: Why?
2: Well, the murderer has no further motive for impersonating the ghost. To walk now would be to support the dead American's claims, no? We shall spend a quiet night, and tomorrow I shall communicate with the proper authorities as to my quite definite notions regarding the murderer's identity.
7: But if the ghost should walk again, Mr. Holmes?
2: Well, then, sir, I shall know that at last I have encountered a truly supernatural crime and shall retire from the practice of detection.

0: Holmes, it's nearly 2 o'clock. You still over there by the window, fucking away that happy old. You know, I can't help feeling that young McMorris knows a great deal more than he told us. Great deal more. The shifty look about him I don't like. Never did trust a fellow. Couldn't look his squarely in the eye. Don't you feel the same way, Holmes? Holmes. Holmes, where are you? Holmes!
1: Shh, Black Watson.
0: Where have you been? I thought you was over there by the window. Been talking to myself.
1: Never mind that, old chap. It was only the dressing gown. We're on the last lap of this strange, eventful tragedy.
0: Oh, thank the Lord for that. Perhaps I can get some sleep. Holmes, where have you been?
1: I went to the musician's gallery and baited the trap. Now it's ready to spring. Don't dawdle, Watson. Come on.
0: I'm not dawdling. What do you mean you baited a trap?
1: You'll see for yourself in a few moments. As a matter of fact, I really baited it when I said downstairs that if real ghosts should walk again, I would retire from the practice of detection.
0: I didn't understand your saying that myself.
1: Well, I was tempting the murderer to show his hand once more. Come on, people.
0: Where are we going?
1: To wait behind the curtain at the foot of the stairs leading to the musician's gallery. And I hope we don't have to wait very long.

0: Holmes. I'm getting a crick in my neck trying to peer through this wretched curtain. How much longer do we have to wait?
1: Did our murderer arrive?
0: You certain you'll come?
1: Not certain, but hopeful. Extremely hopeful.
0: You know who it is, don't you?
1: Yes. But my proof is too thin for a court of law. I must catch him in the act.
0: Here he comes.
2: Splendid.
0: Let's go out and get him.
2: No. He'll walk into my trap.
0: He's coming towards the head of the stairs.
3: Great Scott!
2: Exactly. A simple piece of wire stretched across the gallery is remarkably effective, even with ghosts. Come on. Open off with his visor.
3: There we are. Good Lord, it's James Nolan.
2: Exactly.
0: What happened?
2: You walked into a simple trap, my friend. I'm afraid the next trap will be more lethal, for it will undoubtedly prove to be the one beneath the gallows.

0: Well, now that we're headed back for London, Holmes, perhaps you'll settle one or two points in the case that are bothering me quite a bit.
1: With pleasure, my dear chap. What are they?
0: I still don't see what Nolan's motive was in murdering the American.
1: Oh, that should be obvious. He wanted to ensure that his sister's fiancé would enjoy undisputed title to the name of the States.
0: Well, how did you know it was Nolan?
1: When I examined the authentic suit of armor. You see, it was obvious it had never been worn.
0: But I still don't quite understand.
1: Oh, come now, old chap. The suit of armor was in a heap on the floor.
0: Yeah?
1: And if it had been hastily discarded and get, the gauntlets were on top of the pile, you remember.
0: That's right, they were.
1: If the suit had really been worn, the gauntlets would have been the first things to have been taken off, and so would have been underneath the pile. Hmm? Obviously, therefore, the armor had been disarranged in order to make people believe the real ghost had walked.
0: So sweet, yeah.
1: After the American's death, the suspects were four. Miss Nolan, her brother, Thomas, the butler, and the Earl himself. Well, I ruled out Mrs. McClintock because, you remember, she was standing behind us at the time of the murder.
0: Well, I'm beginning to understand. All the suspects except Nolan were small enough to have worn the armor.
1: That's right. Therefore, only he could have pretended to use it.
0: Pretended? But he did use it.
1: Oh, no, my dear fellow. Undoubtedly, he procured a similar one of modern manufacture.
0: An amazing case, Holmes.
1: An interesting one at any rate. And once again, old fellow, I'm possibly reminded of an old Scottish litany.
0: Scottish litany? Which one's
1: that? Oh, you remember it. From ghoulies and ghosties and long-legged beasties and things that go bump in the night. Good Lord, deliver us.

0: Well, Doctor, that was really a swell story. You know, for a while there, I was beginning to believe in ghosts.
1: Well, I'm ashamed to admit it, but at the time, so was I.
0: You know, this sounds silly, but I bet it would be fun to be one of those legendary English ghosts. You know, go around sticking your nose into everybody's business and playing practical jokes like mad and nobody able to figure out who did it. That would really be fun in a way.
1: Well, you can go around scaring people all you want to, but not for me. I think a ghost leads a terrible life. So, for instance, a ghost can't have the pleasure of eating a nice, juicy steak.
0: Yeah, or drinking a glass of really good wine.
1: Now you're talking, young fellow, my lad.
0: Petri wine.
1: You're still talking, young.
0: You see, when I say good wine, I always mean Petri wine, because you can depend on Petri.
1: I know.
0: Why, the Petri family has been making wine for generations. Handing on down from father to son, all their skill and knowledge and experience. When you realize they started the Petri business way back in the 1800s, well, common sense tells you the Petri family knows practically all there is to know about the fine art of turning luscious grapes into clear, fragrant wine. Yep, whether you're looking for a swell wine to serve before dinner or with dinner or after dinner, for any occasion, you just can't go wrong with a Petri wine, because Petri took time to bring you good wine. Now, Doctor, what story are you going to tell us next week?
1: Well, now, next week, Mr. Bartell, I'm going to tell you a strange adventure that Holmes and I had in the English countryside. It concerns the apparent madness of a certain Colonel Warburton and the puzzling mystery of two dead dogs.

0: Tonight's Sherlock Holmes adventure is written by Dennis Green and Anthony Boucher and is based on an incident in the Sir Arthur Conan Doyle story, The Crooked Man. Mr. Rathbone appears through the courtesy of Metro-Goldwyn-Mayer and Mr. Bruce through the courtesy of Universal Pictures, where they are now starring in the Sherlock Holmes series. The Petri Wine Company of San Francisco, California, invites you to tune in again next week, same time, same station.
1: Oh, the Petri family took the time to bring you such good wine. So when you eat and when you cook, remember Petri Wine.
0: To make good food taste better, remember...
1: Petri.
0: This is Harry Bartell saying goodnight for the Petri family. Sherlock Holmes comes to you from our Hollywood studios. 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

0: Hollywood, the Mutual Network, in cooperation with Family Theater, brings you Robert Alda and Ona Munson in Robert Louis Stevenson's classic, Lodging for the Night. To introduce the drama, your host and narrator, Dan Duryea.
1: Thank you, Gene Baker. Tonight, Family Theater tells a story by Robert Louis Stevenson called Lodging for the Night. It concerns a man who was a baffling mixture of good and bad, of the admirable and the infamous. He was a brilliant student and a common thief. He was a great poet whose verses are still loved today, and a rogue who was constantly in trouble with the police. This man was François Villon. Our story this evening is about one night in his life, a winter night. For the poor people of 15th century Paris, a night cold beyond belief.

0: In the streets of Paris, wolves joined their howls with the whimpering of dogs and the whistling of the wind. Within Villon's apartment, a bare attic ironically next to the gallows on Saint-Denis Road, two of the thievish crew with whom he consorted were passing time by rolling dice, while the poet himself, paper and quill pen in hand, stared out the window at the macabre shadows dangling from the gallows ropes.
1: While Lords of War dined in state...
2: Leon, close that window before we freeze to death.
1: Listen, Montini. The wind rattling the gibbets. It's got them dancing the devil jig up there on the gallows. Dancing without a floor.
2: You close that window.
1: Dance, my gallants, dance. You'll be none the warmer.
2: Then I'll close it myself, Leon.
1: But, Montini, I thought you were fond of dancing.
2: I've had enough of your jokes, Leon.
1: It's no joke, I assure you. One day, both of us will cut a caper on the road Saint-Denis.
2: Some of us may not live that long.
1: Put the knife away before you force me to draw my own.
3: Martini, you'd rather argue with a poet than continue our game on leaving.
2: No, you don't. Not with my money. Double or quits.
3: Double or quits. The best of five throws. You can't win tonight, Martini. The black dog's on your back.
1: While Lords of War dined in state, eating their meat off silver plate.
4: Francois, we're in trouble.
1: Yes, so we are. I cannot find a rhyme.
4: Francois, you've got to get out of here now.
1: Oh. The landlord again, eh? Well, don't worry, Tabari. I'll talk him out of it.
4: No, it's too late. He's gone for the police.
1: Police?
4: Did you have to write a poem to his wife?
1: Well, I thought it might make her reduce the rent. Past due.
4: Well, it's done now. Perhaps Montini can lend you enough to...
1: No, not Montini. He's been losing to Thevenin all night.
4: Then go to the Tavern of the Green Bottle. I'll find money somewhere. I'll meet you.
1: But I must finish this ballad.
4: Francois, the landlord, is insane with jealousy. Heaven, help us. You killed him.
2: He was cheating. No one cheats Montini.
1: Magnificent. Double or quit.
2: Quiet, Villon.
4: Hanging job for every one of us.
2: Not a bad haul. We'll divide it equally.
1: Yes. Double for us and quits for Thevenin.
2: Stop that laughing.
4: No, get hold of yourself, Francois.
2: I always said he was soft. Well, here's your share, Tabari. Go on, skip. I'll take care of the poet.
4: But I can't leave him here.
2: This knife says you can.
4: Don't forget, Francois. I'll meet you at the Green Bottle.
2: On your way, Tabari. Come, I'll bolt the door after you. Now, Villon...
1: It's not death or dying that frightens me. Only the look on that face. An empty leer at a blank ceiling. Is that what a man lives for?
2: You're an old woman, Villon. Only one life is important to a man. His own. Not laughing now, are you? With this knife at your throat. You killed Thevenin. And then slit your own throat. We'll see who cuts a caper on Saint-Denis.
5: Leon, open up.
2: Who is it?
5: I can walk, Leon. I brought the police.
6: Open up.
5: Get up.
6: Open up or we'll break in.
1: Well, Montini, shall we dance?
2: Help me, Villon. You're clever. Send them away and save me. I'll give you everything.
1: Well, that would be all womanish.
2: Villon, please, I beg you.
1: Use the window, Montini. I made handhold outside for just such an emergency. Having my sleep, I'm dreaming of a new ballad.
6: Over,
1: by my poor dead Thevenin, I leave you my garret. It's not much,
6: over,
1: I admit, but it's like heaven in one respect.
6: Over.
1: It's rent-free.
0: So once again, Francois Villon was sought by the police, this time for a crime of which he was innocent. Once again, the poet was fleeing through the streets of Paris, cold, hungry, penniless. Cautiously, he made his way toward the Green Bottle Tavern to see Tabari, the only underworld friend he trusted. Tabari would get money somehow. But as he started out of an alleyway across the street from the Green Bottle, he stopped abruptly and pressed back into the shadows. Two figures stood in front of the tavern, and both spelled danger to Villon.
1: Montini and the police. It's an odd combination. He's up to something tricky, no doubt of it. I wonder if I dare get closer.
6: How could Villon have...
2: Villon was like a cat, I tell you. Heavens knows I'm no saint myself.
6: Police know that also, Montini.
2: Yes. But when I saw Villon stab that fellow over a handful of pennies, I said to myself, I said, Montini, the poet's gone mad. You'd better turn him over to the police.
6: Rest easy, Montini. Police will take care of him.
1: Of course. Sweet, lovable Montini. Fitting my neck for his rope.
7: Please, sir. Have mercy.
1: What? Who?
7: A trifle, sir. A cent.
1: So you want some money, do you, lad?
7: Only enough to buy a baker's roll, sir.
1: Well, you shall have it.
7: May the angels bless you.
1: But you shall have to earn it first. The tavern across the street. There's a man inside. Scar on his right cheek. Name of Tavari. Do you have that?
7: Yes, sir.
1: Get him over here to me. Without the police spotting him. And you'll have earned yourself a nice reward.
7: Oh, the police, huh? Well, this is my business. You just keep that reward warm.

0: darn sure it was me he wanted. What was his name?
1: He'll tell you himself. He's right in there, in the doorway.
2: Tabari.
0: Francois. Oh, thank heaven.
1: The police are still in front of the cafe. I took them the back way.
2: Nice work, lad.
1: I'll take my reward.
2: Well, in a moment. Let me finish with my friend first. Did you get your hands on any money, Tabari?
0: Not the sou. What about Montini? He said he would take care of you.
2: He did. He has the police after me for Thevenin's murder.
0: What?
2: Look over there. Front of the tavern.
0: What? Why, that dirty weasel. We'll have to teach him.
2: But right now, Tabari, I have a more pressing problem. A place to hide. And for that, I'll need money.
0: Yeah, but everybody in Paris knows Villon the poet. No public place would be safe.
2: And where, then?
0: Well, some friend. Villon. Perhaps some girl who loves you.
2: There was one once.
0: Then go to her.
2: Well, that was some time ago. It's dead.
0: Bring it to life, Villon, if only for tonight.
2: Oh, you give me too much credit.
0: You are the poet, aren't you? Go to her, Francois. Then perhaps by tomorrow I'll have some money.
1: Monsieur, I cannot wait all night. What of my reward?
2: Well, here it is, my lad, in the form of a priceless couplet by Francois Villon. A man afraid has no conscience. Take his word, you take nonsense.
1: What? What's all that? Where's my money?
2: Explain things to the lad, will you, Tabari? I'm off to try to bring the dead to life.
1: No, no, you don't. I want my...
3: Go on, Francois. I'll manage him. Until tomorrow.
2: Until tomorrow, Tabari.
1: Believe!
3: Hurry, go after him. Off the all. Down that alleyway. You fools, you've lost.
4: Don't worry, Montini. We'll get him.
3: Surround the area. We'll search it house for house.
2: Gallows is hungry tonight, Francois. We had better be most persuasive with Milady Catherine. Milady looks lovely asleep. I'd almost forgotten how lovely you were, Catherine de la Salle's. Catherine, open your eyes. It's Francois.
5: Let me sleep. Let me... Francois. My Francois.
2: Yes. Yes, your Francois, who needs your help, but deserves only your hatred.
5: No, Francois, no. I never did. I don't know. Oh, you know that.
2: Catherine, I know I have no right to ask anything from you, but I...
5: But you're in trouble. Where else would you come?
2: It's wrong for me to burden you.
5: Tell me.
2: I'm wanted for murder.
5: Murder?
2: It was not my doing. You must believe me.
5: Oh, my frantic Francois. Always in some scrape. I knew that someday, well, I didn't know how or why, but you'd come back to me. But you're half frozen. Let me get you a robe. Do you know, Francois, in a way, you never left me. Whenever a new poem of yours was printed, I ran out to fetch the first copy. And when I read your ballads, I knew exactly what you were doing and how you were feeling and thinking. You see, you're the one who's been cheated these last 2 years.
2: I do see. I've always seen.
5: Here, my darling, put this robe around you.
2: Yes, that is better.
5: Oh, Francois. Did you really think it was so easy to kill my love?
2: Not easy, but better for you.
5: You sound like my father. My daughter, the noble Catherine de la Salle, must not throw away her life on a scapegrace poet.
2: All the same, it's true.
5: Oh, it is not true. Listen to me. Just yesterday, father flew into a rage. He called me obstinate, silly, romantic. And to soothe him, I permitted the announcement of my betrothal to the Prince de Guermantes.
2: So you did relent.
5: For a moment, I was weak. Oh, I thought I'd make another kind of life for the prince. Until you came back tonight. Now I know that nothing can take you away again.
2: No, Catherine, no. I never should have come here.
5: Oh, Francois, it was meant to be this way. I'll hide you here for the night. And then in the morning, we'll slip away together. Past the danger, past all...
2: Your father is right. You are a silly, romantic little girl.
5: And a happy one.
2: Wake up, Catherine. You really think I'm here because I needed your help? I came to amuse myself. to pass a vacant hour.
5: That's why you're lying.
2: Am I? Why do you think I left you 2 years ago? Why, the last thing in the world I want is to spend the rest of my life listening to your banalities.
5: No. Oh, Francois, what you're saying, it can't be true.
2: How gullible you are, my dear. Why, I'm no more wanted for murder than St. Oliver.
5: Oh, I hate you. Go away. Go away.
2: Goodbye, Catherine. And thank you for an amusing evening. Give the Prince de Gamantis my condolences. Dear Francois, could you not have chosen a better time to be gallant? Now, come, this is hardly the moment for a soliloquy. The police are still about. Perhaps if I can reach that alleyway without being seen. Perhaps. Story of my life. A continuous succession of perhaps and mishaps. Might be a ballad in that. Oh, later, Francois, later. Right now you've a neck to save. And by odd coincidence, it's your own. A few more steps now, and I'll be...
6: Here he is! Be gone!
2: The devil!
7: Chase began through back alleys and across private gardens, down dark, deserted streets and over stone fences. And what its melancholy end would be, Fion knew well, unless he found refuge. He was one man, his pursuers many. He could stay ahead of them for a while, but eventually... And then he saw a street-level window slightly ajar. It was a chance. Heaven only knew what was inside, but it was his only chance.
2: There is only one way to go now, Francois. Forward. Into the apartment. Whoever it is, the tenant is rich. With luck, perhaps a wealthy widow who would... There I am again. Perhaps... Anyway, it's quite evident that this is a man's apartment. And I'm about to meet the man. There's a light behind that drape. Let the knife be. Do me no harm and I'll do you none.
8: I have more reason. You are the trespasser.
2: Only by necessity. You are alone?
8: I was.
2: I happen to be in some difficulty.
8: Should that concern me?
2: Well, of course. You see, I'm the greatest poet in France.
8: Indeed.
2: No, I'm the greatest poet in all the world. And you, sir?
8: I am the greatest general in... Well, I'm afraid I can only claim France. After what the English did to me at Orléans.
2: I forgive you. Ah, I see you have a fire.
8: May I ask, poet... Is it your habit to visit strangers in the middle of the night and through their windows?
2: I am wanted by the police for a murder I did not commit. I haven't a sun team in my pocket, nowhere to hide. I hope you have as good a reason for not being in bed.
8: Well, I leave it to you. These toy soldiers on my desk are no old man's fancy. Within the hour, I must decide whether France is to have war or peace. Is that reason enough?
2: I suppose it is.
8: The king's messenger is coming here for my answer.
2: Here?
8: Oh, come, come. If I were trying to trap you, I would not have told you he was coming.
2: And the police? You intend calling them?
8: Let us wait and see. I may try to summon the police, and you may try to murder me. That seems fair enough, I'd say. Oh, by the way, I am Enguerrand de la Fécule, Signor de Bristou. And His Majesty's Chief of Staff. Ah, young man. Who may you be?
2: I am called François Villon, a poor master of the arts of the University of Paris. I know a little of Latin and a great deal about lockpicking. And by the way, I am very fond of wine. May I?
8: Oh, please do.
2: My thanks. Some for you?
8: Thank you.
2: I think I could almost do without the necessities of life, if I could have the luxuries. Your very obsequious servant, my lord.
8: No servant of mine, my guest for this evening. No more.
2: It's rude for you to stare, my lord. Do you find something odd about me?
8: A brief moment, Villon. I thought perhaps your arrival tonight was a well-timed blessing. That from you I could obtain an idea of the people's feelings about war or peace. But no. You are not representative of the good people of France.
2: You're mistaken. Not about me, but about yourself. You don't want to know the people's feelings. You are merely glad of a chance to delay making your inevitable decision.
8: Why, how dare you?
2: As to how the people do feel? Well, they're cold and hungry and miserable. And war would worsen their lot. It always has. And now that I've told you, my lord, does it make any difference to you?
8: Oh, to you, Mr. Lockpicker? It is ridiculous for you to take on pious airs about the people with me. You, a thief?
2: Yes, a thief. But in war, you soldiers call it foraging. And you make a virtue of it. That English bow on the wall, for example. All these foreign goblets. Golden, no less. I'm sure you call them trophies. But if they were found on me, they'd be called stolen goods.
8: I took these goblets in the course of battle.
2: Exactly what I meant.
8: The wars are the field of honor. Do you compare a soldier to a brigand?
2: Personally, I don't know. But I'm sure the farmer prefers the thief who silently steals a couple of his mutton chops to the army which arrives blowing gloriously on a trumpet and takes away the whole sheep.
8: I'm sorry for you, young man. I hope you may still repent and change.
2: There are few people more given to repentance than François Villon. As for change, my lord, let someone change my circumstances. A man must continue to eat, if it were only that he may continue to repent.
8: Villon, your mouth is full of subtleties, and the devil has led you far astray. Now listen to me. The devil is only a very weak spirit before God's truth. And his subtleties vanish at a word of true honor, like darkness morning. I learned long ago that a gentleman should live gallantly and lovingly to God and the king and his lady. But you are attending to the little ones and have totally forgotten the great and real ones. Like a man doctoring a toothache on judgment day. That is why you are wretched. You have no values. No sense of honor. And may God have mercy on your soul.
2: So you think I have no sense of honor? I'm poor enough, heaven knows. But I don't go about the world making wars for golden goblets. I don't murder tens of thousands for some piece of land that belongs to others, and then parade around as if I had done a great thing for my country.
8: Stop the order.
2: No, you'll hear me out, my lord. Yes, at the expense of your sermonizing, you'll hear me out. I'm a thief. But I would have you know I have a sense of honor of my own, better than yours. Though I don't prate about it as if it were a miracle to have any. Look at your gold goblets. And see this knife in my belt? What did I have to do but jerk my elbow? And here you would have been with cold steel in your middle. And there would have been I, skipping in the streets with an armful of gold cups. But I scorn the action. There are your goblets, as safe as in a church. And there you are with your heart ticking as good as ever. And here am I, ready to go out as poor as I came in. And you think I have no sense of honor.
8: You are a rogue, Villon. A contemptible, useless, black-hearted rogue. You are a...
2: Who's that?
8: Enter. The door is open.
2: Just tell me. Are you going to turn me in?
6: Captain Guitry of the Guard, sir, reporting to carry a message to the king.
8: Yes. Tell his majesty I have divided the night between planning a brilliant campaign with these toy soldiers and contemplating the misery of our ruined country. And that finally, I have decided for peace.
6: Yes, my general.
8: That is all. Captain.
6: My lord.
8: That vagabond over by the fire. Do you know who he is?
6: No, sir, I do not.
8: Well, I'll tell you.
2: Don't forget to add, my lord, the greatest poet in the world.
8: Well, never mind his name. He's a scoundrel who deserves to be hanged. Now, off with you, Captain. The king is waiting.
6: Yes, sir.
8: I want you to know, Villon, it is only because I despise you that I spared your life.
2: Thank you anyway, my lord. But tell me, if I should ask what made you decide for peace...
8: You had better go now.
2: Yes, yes, I suppose so.
8: Oh, I doubt it very much, Villon. I pray that somehow tonight may have enriched your meager soul.
2: Be encouraged, General. My thanks for the wine.
8: God pity you.

0: cold night was ending. The police hunt slowly dissipating. And for the moment, Villon was safe. Safe for more balance and for more impudent villainies. Morning found him waiting in a doorway across from the green bottle. His cape still wrapped around him as when he left the general's apartment.
1: Please, sir. A trifle. A santi. Oh, thank you, sir.
2: Here, lad.
1: Oh, thank you, sir. Oh, it's you. Police!
2: Easy, easy, my boy. I've come back to give you your reward. Here, see what I have inside my cape for you. A handsome goblet.
1: Why, it's gold.
2: Well, naturally.
1: You stole it.
2: Oh, no. No, no. It's a trophy. Taken honorably on the field of battle. Take it along, lad. It'll bring you a nice price at the pawn shop. And though I doubt it very much, I pray that somehow it will enrich your meager soul.

0: this is Dan Duryea again. What Theo most needed in his desperate search for refuge, in fact, in his very life, was not a place of hiding, but the security of a home. For all of us, there's no security like the security of a happy home. And what's the chief source of that security? It's prayer. Daily family prayer. Prayer that supplies a foundation for all the relationships within the home. That brings peace, love, and understanding to the family circle. Makes the homes of our day strong against all the forces that threaten to disrupt them. Prayer, which welcomes God into the home and acknowledges the dependence of all its members upon Him. That is the mortar and the timber and nails that make a house a home. That is security. Again, we remind you, the family that prays together stays together.
1: More things are wrought by prayer than this world dreams of.

Theater has brought you Robert Alda and Ona Munson in Lodging for the Night, with Dan Duryea as your host and narrator. Others in our cast were Tyler McVeigh, Charles Russell, Robert Griffin, Ed Holden, Robert Bruce, Jeff Silver, and Raymond Burr. This adaptation of Robert Louis Stevenson's familiar classic was written by Andrew Michaels, with music composed and conducted by Henry Mancini, and was directed for Family Theater by Jaime Del Valle. 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
1: Nightbeat.

0: Hi, this is Randy Stone. I cover the night beat for the Chicago Star. Stories start in many different ways. This one began on an elevated train and ended in eternity.
1: Night Beat, starring Frank Lovejoy as Randy Stone.
0: The night is just about washed up. The sky is getting that tattletale gray around the edges. Another hour or so, 3 million alarm clocks will start yakking against the eardrums of Chicago's dear hearts and gentle people. A goodly number of said dear hearts and gentle people will stumble to the front door for their copy of the Morning Star. I'm wondering what they'll say when they read the opening sentence of the Night Beat story for today. The line that goes, "This is a love story with the happiest ending I've ever heard." I guess they'll figure spring has got me in its perfume clutches, and more than likely I'll wind up around the bologna sandwich, and that'll be that. Only if they just keep reading, maybe they'll be in for a strange kind of surprise. It started a little after 10 o'clock last night. I just boarded an elevated train and was on my way to the loop. The train was pretty crowded, but I saw an empty seat up front and I hurried for it. I started sitting down without looking.
2: Anton, where have you been?
0: I beg your pardon?
2: Oh, I've waited so long, Anton.
0: A girl sitting next to me. I noticed her for the first time. About 20, maybe. And so beautiful, so delicately beautiful, it was like your eyes had hit the jackpot, and somehow the grinding elevator train suddenly sounded like a gypsy violin.
2: Oh, Anton, you shouldn't have gone away.
0: Look, I hate to tell you this, but I think you've got me mixed up.
2: Oh, it's so good to hear you, to be near you, Anton, so good.
0: Yeah, it's good to be near you too, kid.
2: But... Won't ever go away again, will you?
0: I'd like to stay here forever.
2: Promise me, Anton. Promise me you'll never go away.
0: Beautiful as she was, it started giving me the creeps. If I'd been Anton, I'd have enjoyed it immensely, but being as how I was two other guys, I didn't see it. And also, there was something about her eyes, a disturbing brightness. I didn't know what to do about it, and before I could decide...
3: Lake Street Transfer.
0: I reached my transfer station. I started getting up.
2: Anton! No, don't go!
0: Oh, lady, look, it's my station.
2: Don't leave me again, Anton. Please, no.
0: Now, take it easy. Let go of me. What's wrong with you? This is my station.
2: Anton, I can't let you leave me again. I won't.
0: Well, you'll just have to, kiddo. Now let go. My
2: station. No.
0: She folded up like a little rag doll into a dead faint. I bent over her, picked up her arm to massage her wrist. It was like touching a hot stove. She was burning up with fever. Passengers in the car were crowding around. The conductor still hadn't given the signal for the train to leave the station. I picked the girl up in my arms. It was like lifting a 10-year-old kid. She must have weighed a fast 90 pounds. I carried her out of the train onto the platform. Someone called for an ambulance. She was still unconscious when the ambulance came. She looked so small and so lost and so alone. And, well, according to her, I was Anton, so the least Anton could do would be to sit beside her on the long ride to the hospital. She was still out cold when we reached County Hospital. They found her name and address inside her purse. Mrs. Marisha Nowak, 612 Larrabee Street. I waited around to see what was wrong with her. After almost an hour, they said I could go upstairs and talk to the doctor.
4: Oh, Mr. Stone?
0: Oh, yes. Doctor, I want to see about that girl I brought in. Marisha Nowak?
4: Yes. Relative of yours?
0: Oh, no. I just met her tonight.
4: Oh. I'm afraid we've got to contact some relative right away.
0: Nothing you can do for her, huh?
4: Do for her? Poor kid's been sick for years and waits till she's dying before she comes to a hospital.
0: Well, it takes money to go to a hospital, Doc.
4: Not here. Why didn't she come here? What's wrong with these people? Are they proud or stupid?

0: 3 years ago, maybe we could have done something for her, but now...
1: Well, yeah,
0: I don't know, Mr. Stone. I don't know. It's completely frustrating. You study medicine, what good does it do? Sometimes life doesn't seem to make any sense.
1: Since when is it supposed to make sense?
0: I sound like this is my first patient. Not very professional, I'm afraid.
1: But don't worry about it. It's human.
0: Now, this girl keeps talking about her husband, Anton.
1: Well, she was talking that way when I met her.
0: Yes, he's supposed to take her away someplace to Mexico, she says, where it's warm and she'll get well. What do they expect? Miracles?
1: Oh, sure, miracles. Maybe Mexico is going to be her miracle.
0: Do you have any idea how to contact her husband?
1: But doesn't the girl know where he is?
0: Doesn't seem to, even when she's not delirious. Got an address from her purse, a place over on Larrabee Street, north of Chicago Avenue.
1: Yes, I know that neighborhood. Furnished rooms with kitchen privileges. Bring your own mousetraps. Lovely.
0: No phone listing. I was thinking of calling the police.
1: Yeah.
0: Trouble is, there's so little time.
1: Well, how much time?
0: I don't know. Could happen 5 minutes from now. 5 hours.
1: Well, I'll tell you what. I'll drop by her address and see what I can find out.
2: Doctor, she's conscious again. Rational.
0: Oh.
2: She wants to talk to you.
0: All right, nurse. Care to see her, Mr. Stone?
1: Yeah. The doc turned and walked into the room, and I... Well, I followed him. That's a nice, promising beginning for a love story with a happy ending, hmm? Only when we got inside Marisha Nowak's room, the joke was on me. There was no hearts and flowers. She was even more beautiful than before. Her black hair spread out on the white pillow, her delicate face and the lovely eyes following us as we came into the room. No fear in those eyes. None at all. Just a sort of questioning.
3: Doctor, have you found him yet?
0: Not yet, Marisha. We're still trying. This is Mr. Stone. He's trying to help us locate your husband.
3: Oh, I hope you find him. Poor Anton. He'll feel so bad if you don't find him in time.
1: Well, of course he will. That's why the doctor'd like you to tell me anything you can that might help us find him.
3: But I told the doctor he went to find work, my Anton, so he could take me away where I could get well and could be a wife to him.
1: Does it bother you to talk? Does it tire you?
3: No. No, I like talking about him. And there's so little time.
1: Doctor said you were planning on going to Mexico.
3: To Las Flores. The little town of the flowers in Veracruz. My ring is from Mexico. See? Silver and turquoise.
1: It's nice.
3: We were married with 2 rings. Exactly alike. Silver and turquoise.
1: You think Anton could have gone there, to Mexico?
3: No. No, he'd never have gone there without me. The little town of the flowers. Like we planned on our honeymoon. Just like it said in the travel folder. With thousands of blossoms on the water. Perfuming the air. But we went to a real hotel here in Chicago on our honeymoon. Anton insisted on it. Even though we couldn't afford it. It was in the winter and it was cold in Chicago like now. Icicles hung from the trees, breaking the branches. But in the room it was warm. And we had each other.
4: Look out the window, Marisha. You know, I've never seen the lake from up high. Isn't it beautiful?
3: Oh, Anton. I'm so happy, Anton. But wasn't it extravagant coming here to a hotel? I'd have been just as satisfied going straight to our room.
4: On Larrabee Street? No, Marisha, not on our honeymoon. We'll have time enough for that. How could you possibly imagine anything beautiful from a furnished room on Larrabee Street?
3: Darling.
4: But here, this is different. It's more than a hotel room in Chicago overlooking the lake. This is what we dreamed of. Imagine it's Las Flores.
3: Yes.
4: The little town of the flowers. Look out there, Marisha. That isn't snow. It's thick tropical foliage. And those aren't icicles hanging from the trees. They're blossoms. And the wind is warm and soft outside. Oh, you'll get well, Marisha. And we don't need money. We can live for practically nothing. Fresh fruit growing on trees. All we can eat.
3: Oh, we will go there, Anton. We will. And I'll get well there. I'll be a wife to you, Anton. Just you wait and see. But we didn't go to Mexico. And then Anton went away.
1: And you haven't heard from him since?
3: No. But I don't blame him. Why should a man stay with a wife who's sick?
1: Oh, no, no, no. You said yourself you went away to earn money for your trip.
3: Yes. Yes, that's it. But now if I could only see him once more, just once, to tell him not to feel badly. be happy for what we had. If I could only tell him not to feel sorry. Because it was the same as if we really had been to us, Flores.
1: Well, you better rest now. I'll try to find him. It's tough when they know they're going to die. It's not that they're scared. But suddenly there's something they feel they've got to do, and time is running out. That's how it was with Marisha Noick. She had to find her Anton to tell him it was okay about a little town in Mexico that neither one of them had ever seen or ever would see. How do you find a guy like that, and what was I doing looking for him? Oh, well. I took a cab back to the loop. I picked up my car and drove over to the Larrabee Street address. It was a rooming house, all right, and the poorest looking one on the block. I rang the bell and I waited. A middle-aged woman came to the door.
5: What is it?
1: Are you the manager?
5: If you're looking for a room, I got no vacancy.
1: Oh, no, I don't want a room. You have someone living here by the name of Noack?
5: Yes, but she ain't home. She ain't been here all day.
1: I know that. She's in the hospital.
5: The hospital? Oh, the poor thing. I was worried about her. She's never been out late like this.
1: Is her husband here, Anton Noack?
5: Oh, I know. What? He ain't been here for a long time. Working someplace out of the city, I think.
1: Well, do you have any idea where? I've got to find him. Mrs. Noack is... Well, they don't expect her to live. He's got to be notified.
5: Oh, no. Oh, that poor little girl. For such a long time she's been sick. Come on in, please. Maybe there's something in here written down. Or maybe Mr. Noack's brother would know.
1: His brother? Where does he live?
5: Well, no, I don't know exactly. He's the one that's been sending Mrs. Noack money to live on while her husband's been away.
1: That was a beginning. We found an envelope from the brother in the girl's room, Paul Noack. He lived on Clark Street in the Lincoln Park neighborhood. I drove over. There was a man coming down the steps as I got out of my car. I stopped him when he got to the sidewalk. I beg your pardon?
6: Yes?
1: I saw you coming out of that building. You wouldn't be Paul Noack, would you?
6: Why do you ask?
1: Well, I'm from the Chicago Star. I'm trying to locate Anton Noack.
6: Well, I can't help you. I don't know anything about him. Excuse me, I'm late to work.
1: Mr. Noack. You are his brother, aren't you?
6: Yes, but
1: well, what's the matter with you?
6: I don't know anything about him. He's gone away someplace to work.
1: Look, fellow, I got to find him. Marisha's very sick.
6: Marisha?
1: She's in the hospital.
6: Oh, I didn't know.
1: I got to find your brother right away.
6: I told you, I don't know where he is. My brother and I, well, we don't see each other. I haven't seen him since he left.
1: But he's written to you. He must have. You've been sending money to his wife.
6: All right. It's none of your business, but I'll tell you. I had one letter from him. He asked me to do what I could for Marisha until he could send for her.
1: Where was the letter from? Say where he was working?
6: Someplace in Montreal. He didn't give any address. Fur company, like Chicago Montreal Furs.
1: Well, it doesn't sound like you're telling me the truth, Mr. Noack, but I can't see why you'd want a thing like that on your conscience.
6: I'm telling you the truth.
1: Well, okay, but don't take it so hard.
6: Oh, Marisha. That poor kid. I'll see you the first thing tomorrow.
1: Well, you better make it tonight.
6: I can't. I just can't. We're right in the middle of our tax work.
1: Ah, yes. Mm-hmm. Yeah, well, I see your point. Only thing is that tomorrow she'll be dead.
6: It's not true. Doctors are notorious for saying things like that. I don't believe it for a minute.
1: Would you believe it if you weren't in the middle of your tax work, Mr. Noack?
6: Now, you had no right to talk to me like that. No right at all. I'll see you tomorrow, I tell you. I'll see you tomorrow. You get out of my way. Get out of my way and stay out of my life. Stay out of my life or you'll regret it, Mr. Stone.
1: Now, what was that for?

0: NBC is presenting Nightbeat, starring Frank Lovejoy as Randy Stone.
1: A love story with a happy ending. Yes, that's what the man said. Only right at the moment, if there was any happiness in the world, it was staying out of my sight. Almost midnight, and Marisha Nowak up at the hospital, hanging on to life by her fingernails until I could find her husband, Anton. Nothing to go on but the name Anton's brother had thrown at me, the Chicago-Montreal Fur Company. I looked it up in the phone book. It was there, all right. I started dialing the number. I didn't imagine anybody to be around this time of the night, but it was the only lead I had at the moment. There weren't too many moments left. All I could think about was what the doctor had said. Maybe she's got 5 hours. 5 hours. No, nobody's going to answer.
2: Hello?
1: Hello. This is a report on the Chicago Star.
2: There's nobody here. All gone home.
1: Look, I'm trying to locate a man who's working for your company.
2: There's nobody here. I'm cleaning woman. Call tomorrow.
1: No, wait, please. Listen, I don't have any time. This is very important. Can you tell me how I can locate the manager of your company?
2: Manager gone home at 5 o'clock. This is a cleaning woman.
1: Oh, yes, I understand that. But can you please tell me the manager's number? I've got to telephone him now.
2: Just a minute.
1: I waited. Seemed like forever while she went for the number.
2: Hello?
1: Yeah, were you able to find it?
2: George Swanson. Lakeview
1: 42311. Lakeview 42311. Thank you very much.
2: Tell him I didn't give out the number, only because it's an emergency.
1: Yes, all right. I'll tell him. Thank you. Goodbye. LA 42311. Hello, Mr. Swanson.
3: Yes?
1: I'm sorry to trouble you, Mr. Swanson, but it's very important. My name is Stone. I'm a reporter on the Star. I'm trying to locate a man who works for your company, an Anton Nowak.
3: We have no one by that name working for us. What was that name?
1: Anton Nowak.
3: Never have had since I've been with the company. Of course, we're an old firm. May have been away back.
1: Oh, no. No. This would have been in the last year or so.
3: No, sorry.
1: Would you have any way of knowing if he worked at your Montreal branch?
3: We have no Montreal branch.
1: Isn't your company the Chicago-Montreal Fur Company?
3: Yeah, that's right. But we haven't had a branch in Montreal for years. That used to be our headquarters when the company first started, but we're strictly a Chicago firm now.
1: Oh, I see. Well, thank you very much. I'm sorry to have troubled you.
3: Oh, not at all. If it's going to be printed in the papers, don't forget to mention our name.
1: No, I won't. Goodbye, Mr. Swanson. Something was beginning to smell, and it wasn't just the west wind out of the stockyards. I checked the vital statistics on deaths. No Anton Nowak since 44. Checked the police records for amnesia cases. In the Central Bonding Company files, Paul Nowak was listed as a night auditor with the Great Lakes Bank Reserve over on State Street. I drove around to State Street and rang the night bell at the Great Lakes Reserve. The watchman wouldn't let me in, but in a couple of minutes, Nowak came out of the building alone. His face was white as he came toward me.
4: Why did you come here?
1: Well, your brother doesn't work for the Chicago-Montreal Fur Company. I thought you'd want to know.
4: No, I don't want to know. I don't want to know anything about him.
1: Your own brother?
4: You have no right to come here. No right, do you hear? This is my work.
1: Well, sure, but I didn't think you'd mind. After all, you've got nothing to hide.
4: Of course I have nothing to hide. They know me here. I'm respected. I have a position of trust. You have no right to come here and make trouble for me. It's taken me years to get where I am.
1: All right, now, just take it easy. Nobody's interested in making trouble for you. But I am interested in finding Anton Nowak, and whether you like it or not, that's what I intend to do.
4: Well, then find him. Find him, only stay away from me. Stay away from my work. I can't help you. I told you that. Now stay away from me.
1: I didn't have time to twist his arm. As a last resort, I headed across town to police headquarters, Bureau of Missing Persons, of my old friend, Sergeant Adams.
5: No, Randy, no. He's never been listed as a missing person. Somebody would have had to report him, his wife or a brother, for us to have a record on him.
1: Yes, Adams, I know that, but the guy is missing.
5: You say you checked the death records.
1: That's right.
5: How about hospital records?
1: Well, there's nothing to go on and not enough time, Adams. I tell you, I got to find the fellow tonight, tomorrow, the latest.
5: Yeah. Date of disappearance, May 10th, 1948. Did you check the arrest records for that date?
1: Nothing under Nowak.
5: How about John Doe's?
1: John Doe's? No, I never thought of that.
5: Yeah, well, come on. It won't take much time. Never can tell.
1: Just might be something.
5: Usually you find something on these John Doe's after you had them a while. FBI prints, pictures, or else they just break down and tell us who they are. Of course, if they're just John Doe drunks, just a matter of sobering them up. Right in here, Randy. Hi, Mac.
6: Hello, Adams.
5: Arrest records, 48, May 10th.
6: Okay.
5: You better make it May 11th, too.
6: You the guy that phoned earlier?
1: Yes, I phoned.
6: Nothing under those names you asked about.
5: Yeah, Mac, yeah, we want to have a look at the John Doe's.
6: Here you are.
5: Yeah. May 10th. A's, B's, C's, D. Day. Dalton, Denver, Dill, Doe. Doe, John Doe, drunk. John Doe, drunk. John Doe, drunk.
1: Must have been kind of drunk out there.
5: Here's one. John Doe, armed robbery. Let me see the file on this one, Mac. 192701.
1: You think there'd be any information in the file?
5: You never can tell, Randy. Personal property slip sometimes has information you can use.
6: Here you are. 192701.
5: John Doe, age 23, hair dark, eyes brown, height 5'10", 3/4, no identifying scars.
1: Well, that age is right. It could be Noah. What'd he do?
5: Hold up. Captured by the victim. Must have been new at the game.
1: Let's look at what else you got, huh?
5: Yeah, we'll have a look at the personal property list, stuff he had on him when he was booked. Brown suit, white shirt, blue striped tie. No hat, white handkerchief.
1: What is this under jewelry?
5: One only, hand ring, Indian.
1: Silver and turquoise. What else?
5: Cash, 8 cents.
1: Identification?
5: No. That's about all. Oh, here's a note. I guess he was trying to get away. One only, travel folder on Mexico.
1: I'd found him. Anton Nowak was John Doe, arrested for robbery May 10th, 1948, convicted and sentenced to Joliet for 2 to 5 years, still under the name of John Doe. It was beginning to fit together, sure. He didn't want her to know, that's why he hadn't written. That was the reason for the lie about the job in Montreal. He was afraid it would hurt her. And the prison record, that's why his brother wouldn't tell where he was, afraid that somehow Anton's crime would reflect on his own bank job. I jumped into my car and headed out Ogden Avenue towards Joliet, over 30 miles away. It was the middle of the night. I had no idea what I could do when I got there. All I knew was I had to get there fast. Maybe he'd been released. Maybe I could talk the warden into letting him out with me under guard. Maybe I could put a call through to the hospital. He could at least talk to her on the phone. I didn't know. When I got to Joliet, the place was lit up like Soldier's Field. The guard took me inside to the warden. He was dressed. He seemed to have been expecting me.
7: Now, you're a little late, Stone.
1: Doesn't anybody go to bed around here?
7: Yeah, the rest of the boys have been and gone.
1: The rest of what boys?
7: The other papers.
1: You mean they got here ahead of me?
7: Yeah, why, of course. The break happened a couple of hours ago.
1: A break? I thought there was something funny about all those lights and everybody being up at this time of the night.
7: Isn't that why you're here?
1: No, I came up to see a fellow. What happened?
7: One of the men suddenly decided he wanted out. Grabbed a gun away from a guard and started blasting away. Had to shoot him to stop him.
1: Not an organized break?
7: No, he was alone. Can't understand it. Model prisoner. Coming up for parole in a month. And tonight he just blows up. Poor fellow.
1: His name wouldn't be John Doe, would it?
7: One of many. How did you know?
1: Well, he might be the fellow I was coming up to see. Chicago number 192701.
7: Yeah. So that's a shame. He's in a hospital cell down the hall.
1: I see him.
7: He's pretty bad off.
1: I'd like to see him if you don't mind, Warden.
7: Come on.
1: Thank you.
7: Funny about these John Does. Did you know him?
1: No, I don't. I think I know his wife.
7: Usually something pretty decent about them. Trying to protect their families, mostly. Can't hardly blame them, either.
8: Hello, Warden.
7: A doctor, this is Mr. Stone.
8: Mm-hmm.
7: One of the Chicago papers. All right if we go in and talk to him for a minute?
8: Well, I'm afraid it won't make much difference, Warden.
7: Go ahead, Stone.
1: Thank you. Hello, fella.
9: Hi.
1: I don't want to bother you, but I came up here tonight looking for a fellow named Anton Nowak.
9: My name's John Doe.
1: Yeah, this Anton Nowak, I never met him, but from what I hear, he's quite a guy.
9: I wouldn't know.
1: I had it from a girl named Marisha, his wife, I believe. She loved him quite a lot. By the way, that ring you're wearing, where'd you get that?
9: I stole it.
1: Really? Why would anyone steal a cheap little bit of silver and turquoise?
9: I happen to like it.
1: I saw one like that on a girl once. It was a wedding ring. The girl liked it, too. This fellow Nowak gave it to her, but then he got into some sort of a jam. He had to go away for a while. Didn't tell her anything about what happened. He was afraid it might have hurt her.
9: Would have killed her?
1: No. Would have made her unhappy, maybe. But she would have understood. She loved him an awful lot. She would have been glad he was squaring things up. She loved him an awful lot.
9: What do you want, mister?
1: Well, like I said, I was just looking for a fella. Just one question for the paper. I'm sorry I have to ask you, but how did you happen to pick tonight to break out? Why didn't you wait for your release?
9: I don't know. Something made me. Something kept telling me she needed me.
1: Doctor, quick.
9: Marisha. Flowers on the water. How beautiful in the sunlight.
7: He's gone.
1: Instinctively, I looked down at my watch. 2:35 in the morning. A nice, lonely time to make your curtain call. 2:35 a.m. Fine little night I've been having. I really felt low. I telephoned the story into the paper and went back to the hospital. I wasn't going to be much help to Marisha Nowak, but I promised I'd come back. The doctor was in the hall working over some reports at the night desk. He looked up when I stepped out of the elevator.
10: Hello, Mr. Stone.
1: Hello, Doc. I found our Anton, all right.
10: Hmm?
1: A little too late, though. Dead.
10: Really? Wouldn't have made any difference.
1: She,
10: Yeah? I'm making out the report now.
1: Oh, great.
10: Wasn't so bad, Stone. Wasn't bad at all. She was happy. I've never seen anyone so happy.
1: What did she have to be happy about?
10: Oh, who knows? But right at the last, this wonderful smile came across her face. I guess it was delirium. She kept saying something like, flowers on the water.
1: How beautiful in the sunlight?
10: Yeah, that's what she said. How did...
1: That report that you're making out, Doc, tell me. What was the time of death?
10: Hmm?
1: Tell me, Doc, please.
10: Oh, it's 2:35 a.m. Why?
1: 2:35 a.m. Yeah.

0: So here I sit, watching the dawn creeping up on Chicago, tapping out 30 to my story for the night. A love story, no less. A very pessimistic fellow once wrote, when two people really love each other, there can never be a happy ending. Well, it could be. But then again, maybe that pessimistic fellow used one word too many. Maybe when two people really love each other, there can never be an ending. Who knows? You pays your money, and it takes your choice. Copy, boy.
1: 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Night Beat is edited by Larry Marcus and directed by Warren Lewis. 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Others in tonight's cast were Joyce McCluskey, Vic Perrin, Jack Edwards, Jerry Hosner, Rena Craig, Larry Dobkin, and Charles Seal. Frank Lovejoy will next be seen in Milton Sperling's production Rock Bottom, released by Warner Brothers. Listen next week at this same time and every week as Randy Stone searches through the city for the strange stories waiting for him in the darkness. 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
1: NBC presents The Adventures of Frank Merriwell. An echo of the past, an exciting past, a romantic past, the era of the horse and carriage, gas-lit streets, and free-for-all football games, the era of one of the most beloved figures in American fiction, Frank Merriwell. Merriwell is loved as much today as ever he was, and so the National Broadcasting Company brings him to radio in a new series of stories based on the famous books written by Gilbert Patton under the pen name Bert L. Standish. Today, The Ransomed Football. This week, the Yale football team has journeyed to New Brunswick, New Jersey, where they're to play Rutgers in one of the most important games of the young season. As our story opens, it's the morning of the game. Frank and Bart, accompanied by Inza Burridge, are strolling through the trophy room of the Rutgers gymnasium.
2: I think you'll be interested in this room, Inza. It's where they keep all the different athletic trophies Rutgers has won.
3: Oh, yes. Quite a lot like the one up at Yale, isn't it?
4: Well, with one exception. Take a look at the football in this trophy case, Inza.
3: Now, this one, Bart?
4: Uh-huh.
3: What does it say? Rutgers 6, Princeton 4, November 13, 1869. My goodness, don't tell me Rutgers had a team that long ago.
2: Well, that was the first collegiate football game ever played, Inza. Oh. It wasn't until quite a few years later that we had a team up at Yale.
3: Oh, this is interesting. I'm glad Aunt Belle let me come down for the game.
2: So am I. But come on, let's look at some more of those trophies.
5: Pardon me, mister.
2: Oh, hello, son. What is it?
5: Aren't you Yale football players?
2: That's right. I'm Frank Merriwell, and this is Bart Hines.
4: Hi there.
5: Frank Merriwell? Gee, I've heard an awful lot about you. And you too, Mr. Hodge. It's a real pleasure to meet you.
2: Why, thanks. And this is Enza Burry.
3: Hello.
5: Andy's my name. Andy Arnold. Me? I'm Rutgers man.
3: A Rutgers man?
5: Well, maybe not exactly, ma'am. I'm still too young, I guess. What I mean is I will be someday.
3: I see.
2: Are you going to the game this afternoon, Andy?
5: I sure am. Of course, I suppose I shouldn't say this, but you might as well know the truth. I'm going to root for Rutgers to win.
2: Well, we'll try not to hold that against you, Andy.
5: Gee, thanks.
3: Do you really think Rutgers can beat Yale today?
5: You saw what we did to Dartmouth last week, didn't you?
4: We sure did. It was the upset of the week. Is your team really that good?
5: It's a lot better than that. You just wait until this afternoon. Just wait till you see Pinky Thompson. He's the Rutgers captain. He's the best football player in the whole world, I'll bet.
2: Well, sounds like we're in for a rough afternoon, Bart.
5: I'll say. You just wait and see. Come on, Pete. I'll show you something.
4: Maybe in this case, there's nothing in it.
5: Say, that's funny.
2: Why, Andy? What'd you expect to find there?
5: Well, that's where the football should be. I mean, the football we won last week from Dartmouth. It's supposed to be right here with the score of the game on it and everything.
2: Well, maybe they didn't get around to painting it yet, huh?
5: Gee, that's too bad. And I wanted to show it to you. Don't you worry. The next time you come around here, you'll see it right there. You can bet your life on that.
2: Of course we will, Andy. Well, it's been a pleasure having you show us around, but we want to see the rest of the campus, too, before lunch.
5: Oh, you've got lots to see around the campus, all right. This is a very historical college, you know.
4: Yeah, so we've heard.
5: I bet you never saw the sign on the stone over near the chapel, did you?
3: Sign on the stone? What's that?
5: You know, one of those signs that tells us that this is where the first football game in America was played.
2: Oh, he means a plaque. Oh.
5: Yes, that's what they call it. Anyhow, you ought to see it.
2: We'd like to if we have time, Andy.
5: You have plenty of time. I'll show it to you myself. Come on.
4: Say, Andy, I hope this isn't a Rutgers plot to walk our legs off before the game.
5: Oh, no, sir. We don't do things like that. Besides, we save all our tricks for the game. You wait and see. We have lots of surprises in store for you. I hope you don't mind too much.
2: Mind?
5: Losing the game, because that's what's going to happen. Look, come on, I'll show you the plot.
2: give the Yale rooting section something to cheer about.
4: We will. Oh, there's the referee out in the field, Frank. Better get out there for the toss.
2: Right. Get the team together, Bart. I'll be right back.
4: Check. Come on, gang. Come over here.
6: All right, Captain Murrywell, over here.
2: Yes, sir.
6: Captain Thompson.
7: Right here, Ref.
6: All right, boys. We'll get the formalities over with. Captain Murrywell of Yale, meet Captain Thompson of Rutgers.
8: Oh, we know each other, Rev. How are you, Frank?
2: Fine, Pinky. Your team all set?
8: Raring to go. Let's toss that coin.
6: Your call, Captain Murrywell.
2: Heads.
6: Very well. Here's the toss. And tails it is. Your choice, Captain Thompson.
8: Rutgers will receive, Rev.
6: All right. Your choice of goals, Captain Murrywell.
2: Yale will defend the north goal.
6: Very well. Rutgers wins the toss and elects to receive with the south goal at their backs. Get your teams ready, boys, and the best of luck to both of them.
2: Thank you, sir. Good luck, Pinky.
8: Thanks, Frank. But I better warn you, we're up for this game. You Yale boys are going to need all the luck.
9: Something to cheer about. I can't imagine what could be wrong with Yale.
5: Nothing's wrong with them, man. It's just that we're good. I told you so. Watch me. I bet we're going to make another touchdown. Hey, listen. Come on, Yale. Hold them.
10: Good thing, too.
2: They almost scored another one on us.
10: Oh, what's got into this Rutgers team? They're leading us 13 to nothing.
2: I don't know, Bart. They're playing way over their heads. We've got to find some way to stop them.
10: If you ask me, it's our line. They're being outcharged in every play. Act like they're asleep.
2: Well, the coach will wake them up when we get into the dressing room. You can bet on that. Now, come on, let's go.
11: Oh, Mr. Merriwell, just a minute.
2: Wait, Bart. Yes, what is it?
11: My name's Stewart. I'm the Rutgers student manager. I have a favor to ask.
2: Well, sure thing, but hurry it up. We're due in the dressing room.
11: Well, it's about this ball we've been using in the first half. Well,
2: what about it? Looks all right to me.
11: The ball's all right. It's just that it should never have been in the game. One of my assistants made a mistake and got it mixed up with the game equipment.
10: Well, what's this all about? What's the objection to the ball?
11: Well, look here on this end of it.
2: Oh, someone apparently started to paint it. But that's all right, Stuart. It doesn't affect the ball in any way.
11: Oh, no, you still don't understand. This is the ball we used in our upset victory over Dartmouth last week. We were going to paint the score on it and put it in our trophy room.
2: Oh, I understand. I suppose you want to use a different ball in the second half. Is that it?
11: Well, if your team has no objections...
2: No, of course not. Go right ahead.
11: Oh, gee, thanks a lot.
12: Just a minute, Stuart.
11: Oh, hello, Pinky. What's wrong?
12: I just heard about this football business. We're not playing the second half of the new ball. We're doing too well with this one.
11: Well, now, wait, Pinky. Captain Merriwell just agreed, and I...
12: Yeah, sure. Why shouldn't he? Yale could stand a change in luck, but we couldn't.
2: Well, Pinky, you're not that superstitious, are you?
12: Well, maybe not, but I don't believe in taking chances. Besides, some of the boys on the team feel pretty strongly about it. No, Sir Stewart, I can't agree to putting in a new ball for the second half.
11: Well, all right, Pinky, you're the captain. This is liable to cause a mess. I don't see
12: how you figure that. Why, we can paint the Dartmouth score on one side and the Yale score on the other. Well, this will be the most valuable football in my trophy room.
2: You're forgetting one thing, Pinky.
12: Now what?
2: You haven't won this game yet.
10: Yeah, right you haven't. We're coming back strong in the second half.
12: So are we. I'll take my chances on that. Leave the ball in the game, Stuart.
2: Oh, wait a minute. Only on one condition. If Yale wins, we get the ball that was used in the game.
11: That's right, Pinky. That's the winning team's privilege.
12: All right. They'll get the ball if they win the game.
2: All right, fine. Then the ball stays in the game. But remember the bargain. We have a trophy room at Yale, too, you know.
12: Yeah, sure. But you have to win the game first, and that's going to take some doing.
2: Well, we'll see, Pinky. Come along, Bart. If we don't get into that dressing room, the coach is liable to go through the roof.
13: A-9, A-6, 21,
10: but there's not enough time left to march down the whole length of the field. Look at the clock, only a minute and 10 seconds to go.
2: Look out, here goes the play.
7: Signal! 25, 32, 45, 67, hey!
2: That's enough for one more play. We need 6 points to tie it up. We've got to make it good, Bart. Come on, gang, line up.
10: Look, don't try to be fancy, Frank. Right off tackle. I'll lead the way.
2: Right, come on. Just seconds left. Signals. Hey! 1, 2, 3, 4.
7: Come on, come here. I'll stop him. That's you, sir. Piggy.
10: Try for the extra point, though. Come on, Frank. We can still win it,
2: you make. I'll make it. Come on, gang. Line up. This is the big one.
7: All right, come on, you guys. Get in there and block that kick.
10: This is the one, Frank. Who needs the ball game? Whatever you do, don't miss.
2: All right, here goes. Kick formation. 1, 2, 3, 4. Right.
7: Get in there and block it. Nice move, Frank. It looks good. It is. It is. We win.
12: Congratulations, Frank. I'm afraid you fellas showed us up this half.
2: A good game, Pinky. I thought you had it.
12: So did I until the last second. Looks like you get to keep the ball after all.
10: That's right. Hey, speaking of that ball, where is it, Frank?
12: Hmm?
10: They never threw it out of the stand.
2: Well, gosh, I don't know. There's a referee over there, but he hasn't got the ball.
12: Wait a second. Here comes our manager. What's the trouble, Stuart?
10: Yeah. Hey, how about that football? According to the agreement, we're supposed to get it.
13: Yes, I know. I'm sorry about that, gentlemen.
2: Sorry? Hey, what is this?
13: Well, I don't know how it happened. When you kicked that last extra point into the stands, the ball disappeared.
10: Oh, now, wait a minute. We won that ball, and we're going to get it.
12: Well, of course you won it, Bart, but you just heard what Stuart said. A fan must have grabbed it and run.
10: Yeah, a Rutgers fan. Who else would want to pull a dirty trick like that?
12: Now, wait a minute, Hodge. You can't say a thing like that.
10: Well, I'm saying, this wasn't an ordinary ball. You won it pretty badly. You said so yourself.
12: All right.
2: Wait. You're both too keyed up from the game. Take it easy. We'll talk this over when you've had a chance to cool off a bit. Finish dressing, Bart. We've got to meet in for dinner before train time.
10: I'm practically ready. I'm not thinking about dinner right now. I'm still burned up about that football.
2: Well, if you're not thinking about food, you must be mad.
10: I am. The more I think about it, the more positive I am. It was a Rutgers trick. A pretty low one at that.
2: Oh, forget it. A fan took it, that's all. It's happened lots of times.
10: I might believe that if this had been an ordinary ball. But you know yourself how badly Rutgers wanted this one.
2: Well, I don't agree with you, but you might just as well drop the whole matter. The important thing is we won the game.
10: Yes, but we've got out the ball.
2: Right here, Stuart. What's the trouble now?
13: Plenty. Did you hear that mob outside?
2: What's going on?
13: Well, it looks like the whole Yale rooting section is going crazy. They just finished ripping down the goalpost.
10: Is that all? That happens after practically every game.
13: Yes, I know, but they're not stopping at that. It's more than Yale students. We can control them. Most of them are townies, and they keep chanting, "We want the Yale ball." They're threatening to tear down the stands.
2: What's that?
13: Yes, Pinky Thompson's out there now. He's been trying to stop them, and now they're going to beat him up.
2: Good night. Let's get out.
10: No, wait a minute, Frank. You can't do anything against a mob like that. You'll get hurt yourself.
2: Maybe so, but that won't stop me from trying. Come on, we've got to break this up.
1: In just a moment, we'll return to the adventures of Frank Merriwell. But first, how would you like to win a 4-year, full-tuition scholarship to the University of Denver? Well, you and every other boy and girl listening are eligible for this prize, and you can win it just by writing a simple essay of 100 words or less on what youth means to the future of America and mailing your entry to Frank Merriwell, National Broadcasting Company, New York 20, New York. But Frank Merriwell himself will be back at the end of our story to tell you all about it. And even if you already know all about the contest, don't miss what Frank has to tell you today. He has another big surprise in store for you. And now, back to our story. An angry crowd of rooters is gathered in front of the Yale dressing room, and as Frank steps through the door, he's greeted by the distraught Rutgers captain.
12: Oh, there you are, Frank. You're just in time.
2: I hope so. This looks bad, Pinky.
12: This isn't the worst of it. The Rutgers students are gathering all over the campus right this minute.
8: We might have a real pitch battle.
10: If this thing gets out of hand, it's liable to wreck the whole town.
13: What can we do, Frank?
2: I don't know. Now, look, stay here out of the way with Bart. Come on, Pinky. We'll try talking to them.
8: I doubt if they'll listen to you, Frank.
2: Well, we'll see. Come on, hop up on this wagon where we can get a look at it.
8: All right. I don't think it's any use.
2: Amen! Amen! Listen to me!
12: Or at least they recognize
2: me. Now listen to me down there! I've got something to say! Wait a minute! That's better. Now listen. Yale met a good team today. They played hard and they played clean. Sure, we were lucky enough to win, but that doesn't take anything away from Rutgers.
14: Now wait a minute.
2: Listen to me. Rutgers didn't take that football. It was stolen by a fan.
10: That's the truth. We didn't have anything to do with it.
2: You can believe him. This is Pinky Thompson, captain of the Rutgers team.
14: We know you, Thompson. Give us that football. We want the Yale ball.
12: Well, it's no use, Frank. We've lost them. We can never stop them now.
2: Wait a minute. There's still a chance. Now listen. Cut it out and listen to me. Cut it out. Now, we all want that football, but this is not the way to get it.
14: Now, you're right. Let's take it away from the Rutgers guys.
2: Wait a minute. Now, in a little while, the Yale team takes the train back to New Haven. When we get on that train, I'll have that football. But not unless you break up this mob right away. Now, what do you say?
14: Oh, yeah. Now, wait a minute. How do we know you'll have it, Frank?
2: Because I give you my word you will. Is that good enough for you?
14: Well,
12: for love of Mike, Frank, what are you saying?
2: It's the only way, Pinky. I think I've got them. Now, what do you say?
14: Now, wait a minute. You sure you'll have it at the train?
2: I give you my word.
14: All right. That's good enough for me. I say give Frank a chance to find it.
2: Boy, that did it. They're starting to disperse.
12: Yeah, but it's worse than ever, Frank. What if we don't find the ball by train time?
2: We'll worry about that later.
12: Frank, I feel terrible about this. I hope you don't think I had a hand in this thing.
2: Of course not. Right now, Pinky, I want you to go over and talk to the Rutgers students.
12: Yeah?
2: Tell them there won't be any fight, at least for a little while.
9: See how you can sit there calmly eating dinner when you know there are less than 30 minutes until train time.
2: Well, I don't see that there's much more we can do right now, Enzo. Besides, we've got to have dinner before we leave town.
10: That's the first sensible thing you've said since the game, Frank. No, but seriously, whatever you gave you made you give that mob a promise like that.
2: Well, I had to do something, Bart. They were ready to raid the campus when we got there.
9: Yeah, Bart's right, though. You promised to bring the ball to the station. You can't do it, Frank. You haven't any more idea than we have where it is. Or have you?
2: No, but we've got a half an hour to think of something. Now, the main thing is we stopped them for the time being.
9: I can't get over it, though. To think of them acting that way. Well, they hardly listened to you, Frank.
2: Well, I wouldn't have worried if it had just been a crowd of students, but most of them were townies.
10: Sure. They get more worked up over the games than we do. Now, we've got to think of some way to prevent a riot at the railroad station.
2: Well, everyone has had a chance to cool off by now. I'm hoping there won't be any more trouble, even if the ball isn't found.
10: I don't know. Hey, Pinky Thompson. He doesn't look worried. He's eating over there in that booth. Mm-hmm. Guess he must have succeeded in calming the Rutgers boys.
15: Hey, I beg your pardon, sir.
2: Oh, yes, waiter. Oh, what is it?
15: Are you the football captain, sir?
2: That's right.
15: The head waiter asked me to deliver this note to you. Someone left it with him.
2: Oh, thanks.
15: Not at all, sir. I'll bring you dessert now.
9: What is it, Frank?
2: I don't know. Let's see.
10: It's printed in pencil. If you want your football...
9: What?
10: Football. Meet me at campus... What's that word? P-L-A-K.
2: It must be plaque. Sure, that's it. Campus plaque. Meet me at campus plaque at 7:30 sharp.
9: No signature, Frank?
2: No, that's all there is to it. Oh, no, wait. There's a P.S. Come alone. Don't tell Merriwell.
9: Don't tell Merriwell? It doesn't make any sense.
10: Hey, just a second. Makes a lot of sense to me.
16: Frank, remember what the waiter said when he brought you the note? He asked if you were the football captain?
17: Yes, Bart, I see what you mean.
9: Well, I don't. You are the captain, Frank.
16: Sure, Inza, but the wrong one. This note was obviously intended for the Rutgers football captain.
17: I'm afraid you're right, Bart.
16: And that does it. Thompson's in this up to his neck. He did have the ball stolen after all.
9: Bart, where are you going?
10: I'm going to show this note to him and punch him right in the nose.
17: No, hold on, Bart. Just because... Wait,
10: Frank... Frank Merriwell.
18: Now, what's the matter?
10: Frank, I've been looking all over for you.
17: Stuart, don't tell me there's more trouble.
10: I'll say there is. The Rutgers students are marching on the station, and the Yale rooters are there waiting for them.
17: What?
10: There's going to be a real fight this time unless somebody stops them.
16: Oh, I was afraid of this. Come on, Frank. Maybe we can stop it before it gets too bad. Let's get over the station.
17: Not without a football. Stuart, tell Pinky about this. He's sitting over there. Come on, Bart. We're going over to the campus as fast as we can.

0: We're almost there, Park. The plaque is over that way, under that big maple tree.
1: What?
0: Oh, yeah. So dark, you can hardly make it out.
1: Oh, come on.
0: No, hold it. That's funny. I hadn't figured on this.
1: What's wrong, huh?
0: Oh, I see. That man over there. He's got the football in his hands. I must have made a mistake somewhere. I don't get it.
1: Well, I do.
0: He's the one who sent you the note. He thought you were going to show up. Now he's taking the ball away again.
1: But there's still something wrong.
0: What's the matter with you all of a sudden? Come on, you'll get away. I'm going to jump here.
1: Bart, wait, wait.
2: All right, get the game done. Let's see how you get your football with you. Still, face me. Hold it, you're cold. Get your hands off.
3: I'll teach you.
2: I said hold it. Hey, let go of my arm.
3: Come on, now, break it. Come
2: here. Well, I didn't recognize you fellas in the dark.
0: Holy cats, Pinky Thompson.
2: What's the idea, Bart? Why'd you jump me?
3: Just as I thought. You were behind this after all.
2: What are you talking about?
3: You know well enough. You got one of your classmates to steal the ball. You knew where it was all the time.
2: Well, you're crazy. I didn't know anything about it until just a minute ago.
3: Well, how'd you find out?
2: Why, I got a note telling me to come here and meet someone under the campus plaque.
1: A note? Now, wait a minute. That sounds like the note I got. Pinky, how did you find out about that?
3: He didn't. He's just trying to fake an alibi for being caught with a football in his hand.
1: Now, take it easy, Bart. Let's get to the bottom of this. Pinky, when did you get this note you're talking about?
2: Why, just a couple of minutes ago. I was eating at the restaurant when a waiter came up.
3: Well, he couldn't have, Frank. We got the note ourselves.
1: Where is it, Bart?
3: Well, it's right here. Wait a minute. Well, I don't know. I guess in the excitement, I must have left it lying on the table.
1: Pinky, did you see us jump up and leave the restaurant?
2: Yeah, sure. And just a minute later, the waiter came over.
1: That explains it, Bart. The waiter probably overheard us say that the note wasn't intended for me. So he took it over to Pinky. That clears him on that point, at least.
2: Well, that's right, Frank. I saw a chance to prevent the riot by getting the football and bringing it to the station, and so I rushed over here. Frank, you've got to believe me. That's the truth. Here's the ball.
3: I'd like to believe you, Pinky. But if you didn't bring the football here, then who did?
2: Why, the fellow who wrote that note, I guess. The one who was supposed to meet me.
3: Well, where is he, then? How do we know there is any such fellow? After all...
1: Now, wait a minute. I thought I saw a branch of that tree move just then.
3: Huh?
4: All right, you up there, come down.
3: What, you mean he's up in that tree?
4: Come down, or I'm coming up after you. I'll give you 10 seconds. 1, 2, 3.
5: All right, you win.
4: Andy!
3: Well, what's this all about, bro?
4: Well, here's your culprit, Pinky.
5: I did it, Pinky. I took the ball, but I never thought it would cause all this trouble, honest.
2: How in the world did you get this ball, Andy?
5: I was standing back at the goalpost when Mr. Merriwell made that drop kick. I knew we were going to lose the Dartmouth ball if Yale won, and I didn't want that to happen. So I took it and ran.
1: Well, I'll be doggone.
2: Yeah, but the note. Why did you send it?
5: I got scared when I saw there was going to be a trouble. I sent the note to you. I don't know how Mr. Merriwell got here. I just wanted to explain about the ball and let you do what you thought best.
3: This beats anything I ever heard. Pinky, I owe you an apology.
2: Oh, that's all right, boy. Forget it.
5: What are you going to do with me, Mr. Merriwell? I'm ready to go to the police and take my medicine.
1: Well, now, Andy, Bart and I have got to catch a train. I guess we'll have to release you in the custody of Pinky Thompson.
5: Gee, thanks.
2: Hey, wait a minute. The train. I almost forgot. We've got a riot to stop.
1: Right, Pinky. But I don't think we'll have any trouble now. Come on, let's get to the station.
4: And don't forget the ball.
6: Well, we finally made it. I was beginning to think we'd never get out of New Brunswick alive.
3: I doubt if we would have if we hadn't found this football in time. Oh, which reminds me, Frank. How in the world did you know it was Andy who sent the note?
1: Well, Bart, I was practically certain of it when we first read the note in the restaurant. Remember how the word plaque was spelled?
3: P-L-A-K, wasn't it?
1: Exactly. But no one even remotely familiar with the word would have spelled it that way, would they?
6: Oh, I see what you're driving at, Frank. It was that chat we had when we first met Andy in the Rutgers Trophy Room.
1: Of course. When we called that stone tablet a plaque, it was obviously the first time he'd ever heard the word.
6: Mm-hmm.
1: And like the intelligent boy he is, he used the word the first chance he got, even though he didn't quite know how to spell it.
3: Well, it seems plain enough now. I should have thought of that myself.
6: Well, the important thing is you won the game and you had the football for the Yale Trophy Room.
3: Yes, Susan. But with the mood that mob was in, there would have been something in the trophy room, even if we hadn't recovered the football.
6: Well, Well, what else?
3: Well, Enza, I have a funny feeling it would have been our scalp.

0: so ends another exciting adventure with Frank Merriwell, beloved hero of American fiction, brought to you in a new series of stories by the National Broadcasting Company. And be sure to listen again next week at the same time when Frank Merriwell returns in another of his celebrated exploits. And now here's Frank Merriwell himself, ready to tell you about his big surprise. Frank?
1: That's right, boys and girls. I have some more news about the University of Denver Youth Month Scholarship. Now, we've just received word that Mr. Atwater Kent has donated the sum of $500 to the boy or girl who wins the scholarship to help pay for incidental expenses at the university.
2: $500? That's swell, Frank.
3: But I just thought of something. Suppose the winner isn't ready for college until, say, 10 years from now.
1: Well, it doesn't matter when he's ready, Bart. Mr. Atwater Kent has already set the money aside, and he'll be waiting for the winner on the day he enters the university.
4: This is getting exciting now, Frank. You'd better warn everybody that there isn't much time left.
1: That's right, Inza. Only 4 short days, to be exact. Now, you see, your entry must be in the mails and postmarked not later than midnight, October 6th. In order to be eligible for the Denver University Youth Month Scholarship. And by the way, if you've already sent your entry in and think of something more to say, send another one along, too. There's no limit on the number you may submit.
3: Say, Frank, just to be on the safe side, don't you think we'd better go over the rules again so that everyone will be sure to understand them?
1: Good idea. All right, here they are, and they're very simple. All you have to do is write an essay or composition of 100 words or less on the topic, What Youth Means to the Future of America.
4: Remember that topic. It's What Youth Means to the Future of America.
1: Now, the winner will be picked for originality of thought and logic in presentation. So get those thinking caps on.
3: And when you've written your composition, just send it to...

Thank you, Frank. The decision of the judges in this contest is final, and in case of ties, duplicate prizes will be awarded. This program features Lawson Zerbe as Frank, Hal Studer as Bot, and Elaine Ross as Inza. Other members of the cast were Billy Quinn, David Alexander, Bill Griffiths, and Ed Latimer. Original music is by Paul Taubman. The Adventures of Frank Merriwell is written by Ruth and Gilbert Braun and William Welch, and the entire production is under the direction of Ed King.

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0: again, the Damon Runyon Theater brings you another story by the master storyteller, Damon Runyon. And this one, The Melancholy Dame. And to tell it to you, here is Broadway.
1: Thanks. Well, it is a matter of a few years back that I am sitting in Mindy's enjoying a snack when I look up and see that Ambrose Hammer, the dramatic critic, is looking down at me. Now, it happens quite often that citizens come into Mindy's and pick my table for some discussion or other, so I think nothing of it when Ambrose seats himself and opens the proceedings as follows.
2: Hello, Broadway. Doing anything special tonight?
1: No. What is on your mind?
2: Want to go to a play?
1: What play?
2: Hamlet.
1: Oh, no.
2: Ever see it?
1: Oh, I never see it, but I know all about it. At 2 a.m, this place is crowded with citizens who think they are actors and who do all their practicing as follows. To be or not to be? That is the question. Whether it is nobler in the mind to suffer, et cetera, et cetera, to wait. You know, Ambrose, that makes for very dull conversation because it is very one-sided.
2: Uh-huh. Anyhow, go with me tonight.
1: Well, what is special about tonight?
2: Mansfield Southern is playing the Melancholy Dame.
1: I think you say it is Hamlet.
2: Yes, it is.
1: Mansfield Southern, huh?
2: Same.
1: But is he not the musical comedy citizen? It seems to me he is reaching for a wide one when he swings Shakespeare.
2: Aha, that is just it, Broadway. We are going to see Hamlet tonight, and in the morning, I'll make Mansfield Southern wish Shakespeare had written only letters to his tailor.
1: So I go along with Ambrose Hammer to see Mansfield Southern in Hamlet. It seems to me at the time that Ambrose is more than somewhat prejudiced before he even sees the play. And I wonder why. I find out. And the story from there is a peculiar one indeed. In fact, it does not stop in New York, but goes on to a place called North Africa. It takes in a war and the strangest performance of Hamlet that ever takes place. And I will tell you all about it in a minute.

0: like I am saying, I see Hamlet with Ambrose Hammond. Now, I personally prefer shows which have a little more dancing and singing. So I am glad when Ambrose nudges me at the end of the first act and says he has enough. Well, it comes up the next morning when I am again in Mindy, this time for breakfast. And in comes Mansfield Southern. He looks at me and says,
1: "Ah, Broadway.
0: Ah, Mr. Southern, what brings you shuffling into this mortal cradle?"
1: "Don't be concerned. Where's Hammer?"
0: "Why, I do not see him this morning. You are looking for him?"
1: "I am going to kill him."
0: "My, my.
1: For breakfast?" "That man is a dastardly coward. He uses his position to vent all his petty spites and hatreds. I tell you, Broadway, it will but skin and film the ulcerous place, whilst rank corruption, mining all within, infects unseen."
0: "Oh, please, Mansfield, not while I am eating."
1: "Oh, what a rogue. Broadway, read that review."
0: "Let's see. Last night, Mansfield Southern played..."

0: Hamlet, but not to win. Mr. Southern, who has stolen the names of two great actors to make one bad one...
1: The dog! The lowly, treacherous dog that doth snap at heels in passion and frenzy, too churlish to assume even the mask of courage and make a fight of greater things.
0: Mr. Mansfield, if you wish me to read this...
1: I'm sorry. Read on.
0: Yes. Mr. Southern. Sounded as though he was delivering lines from the depths of a coal mine.
1: My voice. He is making sport of my voice.
0: In his interpretation, the melancholy Dane assumed the stature of a frantic housewife who has left her keys behind and smells the meat burning in the kitchen. In this case, ham.
1: That's enough. It is enough. Broadway, I'll kill him.
2: You will kill who, Southern?
1: You.
2: You were talking about killing somebody.
1: You. Biological extravagance.
3: Oh, go someplace else and blow off that head of steam.
1: For 2 pins, I'd twist your neck.
2: If I had 2 pins, I'd pay the admission to see you try it.
1: You know you're safe. I'd never get another job if I touched the hair of your fiendish head.
2: Well, maybe someday you'll get the chance.
1: Oh. Is a hope I cherish to my heart.
2: Get off the stage, Southern.
1: You didn't even wait for the last 4 acts.
2: Southern, when I open an egg, I don't have to eat the whole thing to find out if it's bad.
1: You know why you gave me that review? Because of Miss Chanel Cooper.
2: You're crazy.
1: Ah, yes, because she preferred me to you. You took this course to vilify me, to stretch me out upon a rack of ridicule.
2: Look, when you took on Hamlet, you laid yourself open to this. You should have stuck to musical comedy.
1: Someday, Hannah, someday you'll eat those words. So help me, I'll make you eat them.
2: I'll have to be very, very hungry.
1: You know what you've done? You've blasted my life. Blasted it.
2: Ah, tis sport to have the engineer hoist with his own petard.
1: Miss Cooper refuses to see me this morning.
2: Miss Cooper shows remarkable taste.
1: Hannah, someday you're going to be at my mercy. Then, heaven help you.
2: Goodbye, Mr. Southern. Oh, and by the way, I'm dining with Miss Cooper this evening. Then we're going to a good show.
1: Hasten my steps, lest my hands betray my intelligence and strike the very...
2: Exit one bad Hamlet.
0: You play pretty rough with him, Andrew.
2: Well, he shouldn't have taken a fancy to Miss Cooper. Not while I had a fancy.
0: That is the only reason you put the fire on him?
2: Well, no, he is a very bad Hamlet. Don't you think so?
0: I am no judge. That is your business. But it seems to me that the affair of this Miss Chanel Cooper does more than a little to, well, as they say in books, color your judgment.
2: Ah, forget it.
0: He is very mad.
2: So what? All actors get mad at a bad review. They blame the critics, accusers of bias, stupidity. Broadway, any actor will blame anyone but himself for a bad performance.
0: Nevertheless, Ambrose, it seems you now make an enemy.
2: Him? Broadway, I'll never live to see the day that costume geyser can hurt me.
0: So says Ambrose Hammer. Well, it is about this time that the war breaks out, and I see nothing of Ambrose or Mansfield Southern for quite a spell. Then it is a long time later that I am sitting in Mindy's when I see a familiar face. Ambrose. He comes over to me, and the scene is as follows.
2: Well, Broadway, this is where I left you.
0: Ambrose, right. It's good to see you again.
2: It's good to be back. Even with this.
0: Since when do you take to carrying a cane?
2: Got to. My wound.
0: Hmm? You mean you are in the war?
2: Correspondent, North Africa. I pick up a piece of Jerry Lead.
0: Well, now you are a hero.
2: Hero? Oh, no, not me, Broadway.
0: Why do you say it like that?
2: Oh, well, just because... How have you been?
0: Good. I missed the hostilities because it seems the Army does not want me. Or the Navy. Or the Marines.
2: Oh, you tried, huh?
0: Several times.
2: Well, you're wearing a service ribbon.
0: Yeah, Merchant Marine.
2: Oh. Always good. It's a great cast and a great performance by a guy named the Mansfield Southern.
0: Nice. What about him?
2: Well, I'm here now because of him.
0: But the last time I see you two together, Mansfield Southern is in the mood to take you apart.
2: Uh-huh. Okay. Settle back.
0: I am ready.
2: Well, my paper sent me over as a correspondent. Pick up human interest stories, how the GIs live, what they say and think.
0: Who lives during the war? And who says anything good? And who thinks of anything but getting it over with?
2: Yeah, I know. But there I am in North Africa. I get to a place called Bone and walk into a knocked-out stone house where some GIs are sitting around. One of them looks up and says...
4: Got any cigarettes?
2: Oh, sure. Here.
4: Thanks.
2: You, bud?
4: Yeah, thank you.
2: Okay. Matches?
4: Got some.
2: Quite sick, huh?
4: It'll get noisy. It always gets noisy when I get sleepy. The Jerrys lay quiet all day when I ain't sleepy. Then when I start to drowse off, they open with the 88.
2: Where's the front?
4: It moves around. First it's back, then it's in the middle. Then it ain't no place.
2: Yeah. Yeah, I see you. You mind if I sit a while?
4: Help yourself.
2: I'm a correspondent.
4: Yeah, I see.
2: Writer, huh? That's right.
4: When I get home, I am to go to Tuskegee. Know where that is?
2: Oh, sure, in Alabama.
4: Yeah. Maybe I can write.
2: Oh, why not?
4: No reason, I guess. You're crazy, Bama.
2: Why?
4: What do you want to write for?
2: Well, I got things to say.
4: Sure, everybody's got something to say.
2: I got lots to say.
4: I guess you have. How are you going to say it, Bama?
2: That's what I got to learn. I got to say it the way my skin will let me say it.
4: You do all right, Bama. How are things back home, mister?
2: Oh, all right, I guess.
4: Here comes one. 88. Keep going.
2: No, 88.
4: Bama, you owe me 6 bits.
2: 6 bits. Mark it in the book, Ginger. What was the bet?
4: Well, we got a standing bet. 5 cents on every 88. Ginger bets it don't hit us. I bet it does.
2: You bet it does? I suppose you win, Bama, but you collect.
4: I don't mind. And I never think of collecting. Well, we got to get going, Bama.
2: I guess so. Where are you going?
4: Got to go to war. There's one out there.
2: Yeah?
4: Hey, you say you're looking for the front?
2: Well, yes.
4: Well, we are, too. Want to go along?
2: How?
4: Gee, used to be four.
2: Yeah,
4: four.
2: Oh, I see. Well, if you don't mind my tagging along, I'd like to go.
4: Glad to have you.
5: Sure. And you can do us a favor, too.
2: Well, glad to, what is...
5: Get the FBI to investigate the guy who invented these rations and see which side he's betting on. Let's go.
2: Well, Broadway, I found myself in that Jeep tearing along a road that's been hit by everything from machine gun bullets to airplane bombs. Then we get to a place where two roads branched off. Ginger stopped the Jeep.
4: Looks like we take the road to the right, Bama.
2: Yeah, I guess so. The front's up that way?
4: Yeah, from the sound of the firing, the Jerrys are pounding that sector. So wherever they're pounding is wherever the war is. Ready?
2: Yes, I guess so.
4: Scared?
2: Well, it's not exactly a bed of roses to be trite about it.
4: I ain't ever stopped being scared. Who has?
2: I did.
4: Same bet, Bama. You got it.
2: That one's coming close.
4: Hit the side of the road first!
2: Bama!
4: Do I owe you 80 cents now? Don't just come.
6: 80 cents.
4: I'm glad to. Hey, where is he?
6: Oh.
4: Hey, mister. Mister!
7: Here! I'm here!
4: You all right?
7: I think I'm hit.
4: Uh-oh, come on, Ginger.
7: Here I am.
4: Well. Here, mister, sit down. We'll get a good look at you.
2: Yeah, I'll get off your face. I hate to tell you this, but you can see where I'm hit much better if I'm lying on my face.
4: How do you like that? Look where he caught one, Bama. What a place.
2: Can you do anything?
4: Can you get up?
2: I'll try. No. I can't do it.
4: All our first aid stuff was in the Jeep.
2: Well, the Jeep just ain't no more. But I'm hit.
4: I'll tell you what. Chances are the medicals ain't much farther. We'll make you nice and comfortable, and we'll send them back after you.
2: Well, I'll die.
4: I don't think so. What do you say, Thomas? As long as you don't try to sit.
2: Please hurry. Will you?
4: Yeah, let's go, Thomas. Here, mister. Put this raincoat under your head.
2: Yes, thanks. Oh, what a walk.
4: Don't move around too much.
2: Now, wait a minute. What if another shell hits?
4: Well, likely it won't. No, likely it won't. Because you know what they say about lightning.
2: Okay. But I'll thank you to deliver that message to the Jerrys. The chances are they haven't heard it.
4: Okay, here we go, Bama. Back to the war. So long, mister.
2: So long, Ginger. Good luck.
4: So long, mister.
2: So long, Bama, and I hope you keep losing bets.
3: And so, there I was, Broadway. Out in the middle of North Africa with a very embarrassing wound.
1: Well, then what happens? Where does Mansfield Southern come in?
3: Right there. But not until later. And Broadway, maybe you won't believe what I'm going to tell you, but so help me, it's the absolute truth.
0: With that, Ambrose settles back and lights a cigarette. Then he begins to talk again. And what he tells me is a strange story indeed. And I will tell you what it is in a minute.

0: And now, back to the Damon Runyon Theater and the famous story, The Melancholy Dame.
1: Like I say, Ambrose Hammer goes on with his story.
2: Yeah, there I was, all by myself in the night. Then, I guess I passed out because I don't remember a thing until I heard somebody talking. Broadway. What I heard made the goose flesh come up on my skin. Just think of it. A dark night. The Jerry's blasting away in the distance. Guys in tanks behind guns. And suddenly, I hear a voice.
3: Like this. Fight for a plot whereon the numbers cannot try the cause.
2: Mansfield, suffer.
3: Suffer, huh? Cannot try the cause which is but plume enough and continent to hide the slain. Recognize that, Hammer?
2: Suffer! You!
3: Yes, I. How are you?
2: I'm hit.
3: Anatomically speaking, you are hit in the only place a drama critic has feeling.
2: Look, what time is it?
3: Time. 3 in the morning.
2: 3? But when Ginger and Bama went, it was only 9.
3: Ginger? Bama? Friends of yours?
2: They went to get the medicals for me. They ought to be back by now.
3: So? Well, the chances are they won't be back, Hammer.
2: Why not?
3: While you were asleep.
2: I passed out from my wound.
3: While you were asleep, the Jerry sliced through and cut off the specter. Hammer, you and I are alone.
2: Look, Solomon, I'm wounded. I'll bleed to death.
3: Yes? While you were sleeping, I poured some powder on your wound. You're in no danger.
2: Oh, no. Well, I've got to see you. Oh.
3: You're in pain, Hammer.
2: Yes, I'm in pain. It hurts.
3: Just so. Not so wide as a church door or so deep as a well, but true.
2: Listen, will you stop spouting Shakespeare and get us out of here?
3: Where to? Do you have any suggestions?
2: I'm a stranger here.
3: I'm not. I've been here for weeks and weeks.
2: Yes, yes, I see you're in uniform.
3: Yes. Try to move.
2: All right. Oh, I can't.
3: Bright, bright pain that maketh children of us all. Now you know what I felt like after that review you gave me.
2: For the love of Mike, Mansfield, you're not thinking about that at a time like this.
3: But I am. I've thought of nothing else. Hammer, do you know what you did to my dramatic career with that review?
2: Sartre, you were a musical comedy star. You shouldn't have tried Shakespeare, much less him.
3: I see. According to your philosophy, Hammer, a man must live and die in the same rut.
2: All right, all right. It's neither here nor there right now. Just get me to a doctor.
3: I could leave you here. I could leave you here and spend night after night, day after day, thinking delicious thoughts of the pain you have.
2: Shut up! You're insane! You wouldn't!
3: Oh, no! Oh, I guess I would.
2: Hammer, I have a much better idea. Much better. What is it?
3: You'll see, my kindly viper. You'll see. Now, I guess I've got to carry you. It won't be comfortable, Hammer. Not at all. In fact, it'll probably hurt a great deal. But for your sins, ye shall pay.

0: This will do very well. Down you go.
1: Oh. Where are we? What is this place?
0: At one time, it might have been a stone house. Right now, your guess is as good as mine.
1: But we can't stay here.
0: Why not?
1: Well, the Jerry's, you said they had this set.
0: That's right. But you and I have a little business, Hannah. And this is an excellent place to conduct it.
1: What do you mean?
0: As I recall, you saw only one act of my Hamlet.
1: Oh, what's that got to do with anything?
0: You missed my greatest scene.
1: Sutton, you've gone crazy.
0: Yes, my greatest scene. For example, the scene with the grave diggers.
1: You have to mention that at a time like this.
0: Mr. Hammer, since you missed most of my performance, it's only fair to you that you see it now.
1: What?
0: The grave digger scene. This is quite a setting for it. Ruins, earth that has felt the care of war, the terrible wind of combat.
1: You are crazy.
0: No, by the Lord, Harry, you're going to watch me. This time you're going to sit through my performance. This is an experience any actor would give his soul to go through. Now, let's see a skull. I've got to have a skull.
1: Don't look at me like that.
0: Stone. Not a skull, but near enough. Now, listen, Hammer. Listen.
1: Sutton, the Jerry's are shelling this place.
0: Be quiet. Now, listen. Alas, poor Dory. I knew him, Horatio.
2: Oh, I forgot to tell you, Hammer. You're playing Horatio, all right?
1: Sutton, not now.
0: Wait for your cue, please. I knew him, Horatio.
1: Oh,
0: a fellow of infinite jest, of most excellent fancy. He has borne me on his back a thousand times. And now, all of all...
3: And there I lay, Broadway, watching and listening.
4: You mean he goes on through Hamlet?
3: Everything I missed... He did.
4: And your wound?
3: It gave me terrible pain. And believe me, Broadway, it is not easy to remember Hamlet and play Horatio lying on your face in stone and mud.
4: I guess not.
3: But what happens then? For more than an hour, Southern went on. He played all the parts, and I watched him and listened.
0: Absent thee from Felicity Maguire, and in this harsh world.
1: Thank you. For the love of Mike, that one came close enough to shave.
0: Very close. But there's not much more.
1: Not much more, Luke. There's another speech by him.
0: And Fortinbras.
1: No.
0: And Horatio.
1: No.
0: And the English ambassador.
1: No, we'll all be killed.
0: That is entirely possible. But what have I to live for? My career? You ruined that. Miss Cooper... You roasted me so completely she thought I was an idiot.
3: Do you mind if I say I'd like to go on living?
0: Why should you? To ruin another career, to dash the hopes of still another actor?
1: Yes. You're kidding. You're not serious.
0: How do you know?
1: Well, you can't be. It's murder.
0: I prefer to call it justice. I end your career as you ended mine.
1: All right. You stay. I'll go.
0: Philip, leave.
3: I can't walk.
0: I thought not. Well, goodbye, Hammer.
1: You're leaving me?
0: If you're lucky, the Jerry's will take over soon. Then it's only capture for you. Goodbye, Hammer.
1: Sutton, wait! Wait! Sutton!
0: Oh, stop squawking, will you?
1: You came back.
0: I came back. I'm about to do something for which my son of actors will never forgive me, Hammer. I'm going to get you out of here.
3: Why did you come back, son?
0: Why? Because I didn't finish the last act. Hammer, I almost let you off too easy. But I swore you would hear the whole thing. And
3: I see.
0: Okay, Mansfield, let's go.
2: Put your arms around my neck and hold on. I'll have to crawl.
0: Crawl?
2: Crawl.
0: As soon as the place is infested with Jerry's.
2: Before we go, tell me one more thing, Hammer.
3: What's that, Mansfield?
2: Are you still suffering with pain?
1: Yes.
0: Then, to my task. And Hammer, please groan once in a while to keep up my morale.
3: So we crawls with me on his back, Broadway.
4: Through the Jerry lines?
3: Right through. I'll never forget that night. Especially will I remember Southern whispering very softly to himself, Imperious Caesar, dead and turned to clay, might stop a hole to keep the wind away.
4: How long did this go on?
3: I don't know. I passed out. And when I woke up, I was in a field hospital in American War.
4: But what about Southern? What becomes of him?
3: I never saw him again.
4: What?
3: I heard he was decorated for saving me and several times later for various actions.
4: But where is he?
3: Well, I see you don't keep up with the theater, Broadway.
4: Well, just the musical comedies. That's why.
3: Mansfield Southern is opening tonight in Hamlet.
4: Again? Hey, wait a minute. Are you going to review it?
3: My paper assigned me to it.
4: Uh-oh.
3: Broadway. This is a lousy Hamlet.
4: You still think so?
3: I'll never change my mind.
4: Yeah, but if he opens tonight, and you are going to review the show, and he saves you...
3: I've already written the review.
4: Without seeing the play?
3: If you think I'm going to sit through one more performance of Hamlet, you're crazy. I've written my review, and it'll be printed as I wrote it.
4: But Ambrose...
3: That's all, Broadway. You can read my review in tomorrow's paper.
4: That Ambrose Hammer gets up and leaves, limping more than someone. Naturally, I am very curious indeed as to what his review is. I find out the next morning. Also, the payoff to the story comes the next morning. And what it is, I will tell you in a minute.

0: like I say, I am in Mindy's the next morning, and I am just starting to read the dramatic page when I look up and see somebody coming to my table. And who is it but Mansfield's servant? He looks at me and then speaks as follows.
1: Broadway, have you seen Ambrose Hammer?
0: Not this morning, Mansfield. Why, are you looking for him?
1: Yes, I'm looking for him.
0: Oh, I see.
1: Did you read the review?
0: I am just getting to it when you come in.
1: Read it.
0: Maybe later.
1: I saved his life. I saved his miserable, narrow life. Oh, what a fool. A just am I.
0: You are?
1: Read that review.
0: Sure, Mansfield.
1: I'll say one thing for him, though. He praised me to Miss Chanel Cooper, but what? A little thing. What a small return for my gesture.
0: Oh, then everything between you and Miss Cooper is all right.
1: I suppose so. We're going to be married.
0: Well, that seems to indicate a pleasant relationship between the two of you.
1: The review, man. Read it and see what a scurrilous knave that Hammer is.
0: Mansfield Southern's inspired performance of Hamlet last night leads us to the hope that in this sterling young actor...
1: Well, go on. You haven't come to the villainous part.
0: Oh. In this sterling young actor, we have a new dramatic force of the power in Shakespearean roles of all the mighty figures of another day. Oh, Mansfield, I see nothing in this to make you hot.
1: The next phrase, Broadway, the next phrase. That's the one. Read it.
0: Of all the mighty figures of another day, including even the immortal John Barrymore.
1: Treacherous dog.
0: Well, wait a minute, Mansfield. It seems to me that Ambrose pays you off in full account with him, including saving his life. He gives you Miss Chanel Cooper. He also establishes your future in the theater.
1: Broadway, there is still a streak of venom left in Ambrose Hammer. If there weren't, why should he even mention John Barrymore in the same review?
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0: Damon Runyon Theater with John Brown as Broadway is directed by Richard Sandbell, and the story is adapted for radio by Russell Hughes. Vern Carstensen is in charge of production. 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

0: It's the Irene Dunne Fred McMurray Show, starring Irene Dunne as Susan Armstrong, owner and editor of the Hillsdale Morning Star, and Fred McMurray as George Harvey, the paper's ace reporter. And in the town of Hillsdale this evening, all is exceptionally calm and quiet. Even George Harvey. And that is exceptional.
1: Beautiful moon tonight, George.
2: Yeah.
1: There's something about a full moon, I always say.
2: Mm-hmm.
1: Oh, it's so... George, are you listening to me at all?
2: Hmm? Oh, well, sure, Susan, of course.
1: No, you haven't said a word for 10 minutes. You keep looking around, like you were on the trail of a criminal or something.
2: Funny you should say that. Susan, this may come as a big surprise to you, but Hillsdale is in the midst of a serious crime wave.
1: Crime wave?
2: A serious crime wave led by the mysterious and dangerous society burglar and his gang.
1: And you're on the lookout to catch him.
2: Well, I'm keeping my eyes open, yes.
1: Oh, George, just because there have been a few burglaries in town and you build it up in the paper as the work of a society band, it's no reason that you...
3: Shh!
1: What's the matter?
3: Over there, in those bushes. I saw something move.
1: You sure?
3: You stay here, Susan. I'm going after him. Probably the society burglar.
1: Oh, don't be foolish, George. He may have a gun or a blackjack.
3: I'll take him by surprise.
1: George Harvey, come back here.
3: Got nothing to worry about. All crooks are cowards. Everyone knows that. I just hope he knows it. Well, here goes.
4: All right, give up. My men have got you surrounded. Give up before I can...
5: Get off my back.
4: Sammy, you.
5: Sure.
4: What are you doing here?
5: Don't shoot, Mr. Harvey. I'll go quietly.
1: Are you all right, George? Did he get... Sammy!
5: Hi, Miss Armstrong.
1: Well, I take it you're not the society burglar,
2: Sammy. It was a perfectly natural mistake, Susan.
5: You see, Miss Armstrong, Mr. Harvey, I was watching my girl's house. She lives right over there. It's pretty embarrassing.
1: Is there any particular reason for watching her house, Sammy?
5: I suspect her of being unfaithful.
1: Surely. You're spying on her?
5: Oh, I trust her implicitly, until proven otherwise. Now, that's what I'm here for, to prove otherwise.
1: Well, just don't stay up late, Sammy. Come on, George, come on. Let's look for some more bandits.
2: I resent your tone, Susan.
5: Thanks for capturing me, Mr. Harvey. I was getting bored.
2: No, anytime, Sammy. Anytime.
1: The society burglar.
2: Well, it could have been.
1: Except that it was Sammy.
2: That's the dangerous thing about this type of criminal, Susan. He might be anyone. Walking the streets of the city, a respected citizen, and only turning to crime at night.
1: You know, he sounds interesting.
2: Now, let's not start defending crime, Susan.
1: But you said yourself it just might be someone I know.
2: You don't know him, Susan. You're not shielding him.
1: George, you've guessed my guilty secret.
2: This isn't a joking matter, Susan. If you have information, it's your duty to give it to the police.
1: Even if I'm interested in it?
2: Susan! No. No, I refuse to be drawn into a discussion of this nature. I know that you're not serious, Susan. You couldn't be.
1: Well, of course not.
2: Naturally, I knew it all along. Well, shall we consider the matter closed?
1: Let's.
2: Good.
1: George.
2: Hmm?
1: You don't think there's any danger of the police capturing him, do you?
2: Susan!
1: Morning, patient.
6: Morning, Miss Susan. I heard you and Mr. Harvey come home last night. He sounded a little bothered about something.
1: Oh, well, I'm afraid that was my fault, patient. I was leading George on, pretending to have a secret romance with a society burglar.
6: Well, that's one way of getting a mink coat.
1: Oh, well, I'll apologize to George when I go down to paper this morning.
6: Why apologize? Let him suffer a while. A little mysterious competition never hurt any man.
1: No, I don't think I could keep it up, patient.
6: Just an idea, Miss Susan.
1: Oh, he'll have forgotten all about it anyway by this morning.
6: I guess you're right.
1: When I walk into the office, he'll be his old complacent self, grinning at me with that self-satisfied look of his. Sometimes he irritates me so. He can be so smug. Patience. You're right. I'll do it. He deserves to suffer.
7: Hello,
5: Mr. Harvey.
2: Yes, Sammy?
5: Don't expect too much out of me today.
2: Your spy activities kept you up late, I take it.
5: Yeah, but it turned out very well.
2: You found out your girl wasn't two-timing you.
5: Hmm? Well, she definitely was. I accused her of it, and she was so happy to find out I was jealous that we had a very tender reconciliation. Feminine psychology.
2: Yes.
5: Anytime you want me to check up on Miss Armstrong, I'll be glad to offer my services.
2: Well, that's big of you, Sammy, but I hardly think there's any need. Miss Armstrong has no other romantic interest.
5: She's a woman, isn't she? And where there's smoke, there's fire.
2: Come to think of it, Sammy, last night we were talking about...
7: Morning, George. How are you, Sammy?
5: Hi, Miss Armstrong.
2: And how are you this morning, Susan?
7: Oh, I feel just fine, George.
2: Good.
7: Anything new on the society burglar this morning?
5: Not a thing, Miss Armstrong. I guess he took the night off last night.
7: Well, I don't know that I'd say that. I mean...
2: You wouldn't say what, Susan?
7: Oh, nothing, George. Nothing.
2: Nothing? Susan, you just can't toss off statements like that and then pass them off as nothing. I demand to know what you mean.
7: I told you, George, nothing at all.
2: Susan, you didn't meet this Raffles.
7: Meet him? How could I?
2: Well, how should I know? But if you think for one minute I'm going to sit back and...
7: You said yourself, George, I couldn't possibly be involved with such a character.
2: But I...
7: And you're never wrong, are you?
2: Well, no, but...
7: So there's nothing at all to worry about. I'll be in my office, Sammy.
5: Sure, Miss Armstrong.
2: What do you think, Sammy?
5: Where there's smoke, there's fire, Mr. Harvey.
2: Sammy, how much would you charge for just keeping an eye on Miss Armstrong?
5: Oh, I couldn't do it myself, Mr. Harvey. She'd spot me.
2: Yeah, that's true, true.
5: And neither could my girlfriend, Shirley. Miss Armstrong knows her.
2: Yeah.
5: But my girlfriend has a girlfriend, and she could report back to Shirley, and Shirley would report back to me. Then I'd report to you.
2: Well, you know best, Sammy, but why can't your girlfriend's girlfriend report directly to you?
5: Shirley wouldn't trust either one of us.
2: Yeah, it's a pretty grim situation, isn't it, Sammy? This battle of the sexes.
5: It's a jungle, Mr. Harvey. But don't worry, I'll guide you safely through.
2: Somehow I'd be much happier with Sabu.

0: Susan, before we go another step, I demand to know.
1: Know what, George?
0: Don't play the innocent, Susan. I've been asking you all evening. Are you or are you not getting yourself involved with a crook?
1: George, you mean you've turned to a life of crime?
0: I'm not talking about myself, and you know it.
1: Some other crook?
0: Yes. No. I demand to know, Susan, for your own good, are you or are you not?
1: Oh, look. We're right outside Young's jewelry store. Don't they have the most beautiful display of rings you've ever seen, George?
0: I'm not the slightest bit interested in rings, Susan.
1: That's hardly a news item.
0: I'll ignore that. Susan, I have the right to an answer, and if you persist in sidestepping the question...
2: Oh, excuse me. I guess I wasn't looking where I was... excuse me!
1: What got into her?
0: Don't try to change the subject, Susan.
1: I wasn't, George. All I said was...
0: For your own good, Susan, I demand an answer. Are you or are you...
1: No!
0: What?
1: I said no. Satisfied?
0: Well, yes. I guess so.
1: Good. And if I hear so much as another word on this subject, George Harvey...
0: Susan, the whole episode is closed. Completely. You have my word on it.

0: Shirley? Imogene. Oh, Shirley, wait till you hear. I saw her. With him.
1: Oh.
0: Miss Armstrong. You know, I told you I knew her, but she doesn't know me. Well, she was with him, Shirley.
1: Imogene? Not the society bird?
0: Oh, it must have been. Dark, swarthy. Definitely the criminal type. Definitely.
1: Well, what were they doing?
0: Arguing. Outside a jewelry store. I think she was pleading with him not to rob it.
1: Oh, how absolutely fascinating.
0: Maybe we shouldn't tell anybody.
1: I agree. I agree absolutely. Oh, hang up, Imogene. I want to call Sammy.
2: Sammy? She saw him, Sammy. Imogene saw him. The society burglar.
3: Shirley. With Miss Armstrong?
2: He was dressed in evening clothes, but his face betrayed him. The criminal type.
3: What were they doing?
2: He was robbing a jewelry store. And, well, I don't like to say this about Miss Armstrong, Sammy, but she must have been acting as his lookout.
3: I don't believe it.
2: We have to give her the benefit of every doubt, Sammy. Oh, promise me you won't tell a soul.
3: I won't tell a soul, Shirley. Oh, poor Mr. Harvey. When I tell him about it in the morning.
4: Good morning, Sammy. How's the world's youngest cynic?
3: You better sit down, Mr. Harvey.
4: Why? Oh, by the way, Sammy, I believe I might have mentioned something about wanting to keep an eye on Miss Armstrong.
3: You sure did, Mr. Harvey.
4: Well, forget the whole thing, Sammy. It was just a misunderstanding.
3: Misunderstanding?
4: Yes, we straightened it all out last night.
3: What time last night?
4: Well, fairly early. As a matter of fact, I was home and in bed by 11. Early to bed, you know, Sammy, makes a man healthy, wealthy,
3: I hate to do this to you.
4: Do what to me?
3: But it's my duty to the community.
4: What's your duty?
3: Mr. Harvey, Miss Armstrong was seen last night by my operatives. With him.
4: Him? Who?
3: The society burglar.
4: Oh, but that's impossible. I was out with Miss Armstrong last night.
3: Mr. Harvey, didn't you ever hear of a late date?
4: Yeah. Sammy, I refuse to believe any of this. Don't even tell me about it. Where were they?
3: He was seen emerging from a jewelry store.
4: Jewelry store?
3: Dressed in white tie and tails and dripping with stolen diamonds.
4: What was Miss Armstrong doing?
3: I can't tell you, Mr. Harvey. I don't believe it myself.
4: Sammy, I'm sure this is all a mistake, and when Miss Armstrong comes in, she'll clear it up in a minute.
3: Sure she will, Mr. Harvey.
4: We've got to believe in her, Sammy. But on the other hand...
3: Here comes Miss Armstrong, Mr. Harvey.
4: I'll handle this, Sammy. Good morning, Susan.
5: Hello, George. Sammy. Wonderful morning.
4: Wonderful morning. I wonder what she meant by that.
5: What did you say, George?
4: Have a good night's rest, Susan?
5: Well, as a matter of fact, I didn't sleep too well.
4: Uh-huh.
5: What's the uh-huh for?
4: Susan, think this over very carefully before you answer. You didn't have a date last night.
5: Well, you could call it a date, yes.
4: Uh-huh. With whom?
5: Uh-huh. You.
4: That's not what I meant, and you know it.
3: Well, I gotta go to the composing room.
4: You stay right here, Sammy.
5: You wouldn't care to tell me what this is all about, George.
4: Susan, for your own good, I demand an answer. Were you or were you not?
5: Oh, no, not that again.
4: Don't spare my feelings, Susan. This is bigger than both of us. I'll be much happier if you tell me the truth.
5: You're sure?
4: Positive. Last night, did you or did you not?
5: Of course. I had a late date with the society burglar, and we held up a jewelry store.
4: No.
5: Yes, and now, if you'll excuse me, I have to melt down some hot wedding rings.
3: Are you happy, Mr. Harvey?
4: Happy, Sammy? I don't think I'll ever be happy again. Ever.

0: Now back to our stars, Irene Dunn and Fred McMurray, and the second act of our story. Irene, as Susan Armstrong, is currently in the throes of a misunderstanding with Fred as George Harvey. This, however, has happened before. Matter of fact, it happens every week.
1: I just can't understand it, Patience.
2: Understand what, Miss Susan?
1: His unreasoning jealousy on George's part. He's accusing me of all sorts of wild things.
2: Who started it?
1: I did.
2: Uh-huh.
1: But I've told him time after time that there wasn't any truth in it. I've told him I don't know any society burglar. He refuses to believe me. It's inexcusable.
2: Well, give him another chance, Miss Susan. Go out with him tonight and get things all straightened out.
1: We had them all straightened out last night.
2: George is a difficult case.
1: Well...
2: Good. And if you have any trouble with the society burglar, just send for me.
1: Send for you?
2: I've got a date with Patrolman Mullins.
1: Well, it's nice to know you'll be safe, Patience.
2: Completely safe. There are times when I'd rather be out with a burglar.

0: give her another chance, Mr. Harvey.
1: Never. You really think I should, Sammy?
0: Any woman is entitled to one slip, Mr. Harvey. Anyway, I can't really believe it of Miss Armstrong.
1: I can't either. But what about your operatives?
0: Well, they're only human. And on top of that, they're women. It's a bad combination.
1: Well?
0: Go to her, Mr. Harvey. Go to her. Or face the future years of emptiness and regret.
1: One more chance, huh?
0: One more chance. I have complete confidence in Miss Armstrong.
1: So have I, Sammy. So have I.
0: But just in case, Mr. Harvey, I'll have my operatives on the job.
1: Excellent idea, Sammy. Just in case. Like old times, huh, Susan?
2: Like old times, George. Double feature, after theater snack at Hamburger Heaven.
1: You sure you wouldn't go for another hamburger?
2: Oh, no, no. I'm completely filled, George.
1: Well, the sky's the limit, you know. Nothing small time about George Harvey.
2: Our reconciliation banquet.
1: Yeah. Susan, you're completely sure that you
2: Now, George, I couldn't go through that again. I've never met the society burglar. Want me to sign my name in blood?
1: Well, ketchup will do. It's handier.
2: If we're going to start this all over again, George.
1: I believe you, Susan. I believe you implicitly. Well, shall we go?
2: All right. But you can't get these insanely jealous ideas out of your head.
1: Jealous? Me? Absurd.
2: Then we'll consider the subject closed.
1: Once and for all. And if I ever so much as...
2: Excuse me. Oh, that girl. Have we seen her somewhere before?
1: The girl? I didn't notice. Anyway, Susan, if I ever open up this subject again, you can...
2: Shoot you?
1: Yes, you can shoot me.
2: There are certain times, George, when it would almost be a pleasure.
3: Shirley? Imogene. I saw them, Shirley, again.
4: Oh, Imogene. You mean Miss Armstrong and the society burglar?
3: Not half an hour ago.
4: Oh, Imogene. He wasn't holding up another jewelry store.
3: He was spending his ill-gotten gains on Miss Armstrong.
4: No.
3: I saw them emerging from a swank eating place, and they seemed extremely... I use a charitable word, Shirley. Extremely friendly.
4: Oh, an intrigue. Developing right before our very eyes. Oh, hang up, Imogene. I have to call Sammy.
1: Hello?
0: Harvey, Sammy.
1: Look, Sammy, I don't know what time it is, but I was just nicely asleep.
0: My operative couldn't use a phone, Mr. Harvey. She had to wait till her family got to bed.
1: Why?
0: A confidential report, Mr. Harvey. Miss Armstrong was seen again with him.
1: Oh, that's ridiculous. I took Susan home early this evening
0: and... the smartest nightclub in the city. After dining on pheasant under glass.
1: Pheasant under glass? Well, that's impossible. She told me she was too full to eat another hamburger.
0: Well, put yourself in her place, Mr. Harvey. Wouldn't you have said the same?
1: Sammy, I'm going to get dressed and go over to Miss Armstrong's house right now. And if he's still there, I'll...
0: For the benefit of every doubt, Mr. Harvey, maybe he's her long-lost brother.
1: Well, that's very possible. But if he isn't, oh, brother...

0: tired, she said. Going to bed early. Looked straight at me when she said it. Well, this is where I... Wait a minute. There's a car in front of the house. Two people in it. A man and a woman. This is where we have a showdown once and for all.
1: Come out of there, you. I'm not giving this woman up without a struggle.
2: Why, Mr. Harvey, I didn't know you cared.
1: Patience.
2: And you know Officer Mullins, Mr. Harvey.
1: Yes, indeed. I was just passing by. I wanted to say hello. Hello. Well, I'll see you again.
0: I don't seem to be getting anywhere fast.
1: You wanted to see me, Susan?
3: Oh, sit down, George. George, you haven't been involved in any accidents lately, have you?
0: Accidents? No.
3: No severe bumps on the head.
0: Patients told you.
3: Why don't you have a specialist check you over, George? My doctor would be glad to recommend someone.
0: No, thank you.
3: But I'm really worried about you.
0: It seems to me, Susan, that some people had better do some worrying about themselves.
3: Meaning what?
0: Nothing. Nothing at all. But from now on, Susan, have a care, that's all. You are being watched.
3: Anyone I know?
0: In order to straighten things out, I'm taking over the job myself.
3: To straighten things out? George, are you sure you haven't been in an accident lately?
4: Duke. Duke, how long are we going to wait for that guy to go away?
5: I think he's waiting for the lights to go out so he can knock over the house himself, Frankie.
4: Dad, what's a few lights in the back of the house? How long's he gonna wait? He's been watching the place like a Great Dane for an hour now.
5: You know, our field is getting overcrowded. Let's go over and talk a deal with him.
4: That's for me. Maybe we can flip for who breaks into the place.
5: Pardon me, friend.
0: Who are you?
5: Fellow practitioners. My partner and I wish to...
0: Those tools you're carrying. You're crooks.
5: What did you think we were? Rotarians? Now, my partner and I saw you watching the house here. Well and good. Everybody's got to make a living, but we...
0: You were going into that house?
4: Duke, a mind like a steel trap.
5: Honest face, too. But, friend...
0: Which one of you is the society burglar?
5: You know my work?
0: I know your work all right. I know it a little too well.
5: I don't get it.
0: You get it all right. But I must say, I thought she had better taste.
5: You understand anything he's saying, Frankie?
4: It's crackpots like this that give our profession a bad name. Ask him the question, Duke.
5: Friend, let's settle it. Who's going in the house? You or us?
0: We'll settle it, all right. We're both going in.
5: All of us?
4: Maybe he thinks this is a square dance.
5: What do we got to lose? We'll all go in. Come on.
4: Hey, where you going?
0: In the front door. Where do you think?
4: Duke.
5: All these years, we've been going in the windows. Well, after you, friend.
0: Susan!
5: Shh!
0: What's the matter? You said you wanted to settle it, didn't you? Here, wait, I'll turn the lights on.
5: Friend, how long have you been in this business?
3: Well, isn't it a little late for a call, George? Oh, who are your friends, George?
0: Don't play innocent with me, Susan. You know perfectly well who this is.
3: Who is it?
5: Don't look at us, lady. We just came here on business.
0: So you're going to try to brazen it out, are you? You never saw this man before, Susan, huh? The society burglar.
3: Never.
0: A likely story.
5: It sounds very likely to me.
3: George, don't you think you owe me an explanation, breaking in with these men this hour of the night?
0: I'm waiting for an explanation from you.
4: Would somebody mind explaining it to me?
0: You're denying, Susan, that you've been seen all over town with this man?
3: I most certainly do.
5: Ah, wait a minute. It's a triangle, Frankie.
4: Yeah, he looks more like a square to me.
5: George here thinks I've been running around with the lady. Right, George?
0: Well, yes.
4: Your wife isn't going to like this, Duke.
5: Please, Frankie. When have I been running around with the lady, George?
0: Well, every night, according to what I hear.
3: Really, George? I refuse to take any part in this ridiculous discussion.
5: Please, lady. Frankie, tell George what I do nights.
4: He works nights.
5: You see? I work nights.
0: You weren't at a nightclub with Miss Armstrong last night?
5: I haven't been to a nightclub in years. Can't afford it. They're crooked.
3: I hope you two gentlemen will make allowances for Mr. Harvey. He's just slightly eccentric.
5: But he means well, don't you, George?
0: Susan.
5: All straightened out now, George?
0: Susan,
3: It's all right, George. We through worse than this, I think.
5: Come on, Frankie.
6: Susan, I don't know how I could have been foolish enough to think, you know.
4: Are we leaving, Duke?
5: Sure. They'll get together all right.
4: But what about what we came for?
5: What we came for? Oh.
4: Sure, sure.
5: Nah. Shall we take a loss? Every once in a while, Frankie, you gotta do something for humanity.

0: Our stars, Irene Dunne and Fred McMurray, will be back in just a moment.
1: Say, Susan.
2: Yes, George.
1: I just got a call from police headquarters. They picked up Duke and Frankie.
2: No.
1: Yep.
2: My secret passion in jail.
1: Yeah. I went over that with Sammy. We finally figured out the mysterious, handsome stranger you were seen with was me. Perfectly natural mistake, of course.
2: I'm not laughing, George.
1: Oh. Well, this whole thing has certainly been a good lesson to me, Susan. It really has.
2: This I doubt.
1: No, it has. From now on, no more listening to Sammy, no more suspicions, no more jealousy.
2: You mean that, George?
1: I certainly do.
2: You mean I can go out with anyone I like without making you jealous?
1: Well...
2: Because Elwood Bray's been calling me for weeks.
1: Elwood Bray? Susan, I absolutely forbid you to go anywhere with that... Well, of course, if you must, I guess I...
2: Don't change, George. It's too much of a strain. And besides, I'm so used to you the way you are.
1: You are. Well, anyway, I tried.
0: Irene Dunne and Fred McMurray will be back next week in another exciting comedy adventure in the gay new series, Bright Star. This is Wendell Niles inviting you to join us then.

0: makers of the big new Mars bar welcome you to Curtain Time. Another capacity crowd jams the lobby of our air-conditioned theater tonight. And here, looking cool as the proverbial cucumber, is the well-known man about town, your host, Patrick Allen.
1: Good evening.
0: Well, Mr. Allen, what's the advance news on tonight's play?
1: It's a romantic comedy, Myron. That should make you laugh. But there's the overture, so we'd better hurry inside the theater for tonight's production of Curtain Time.
2: Tickets, please. Thank you, sir.

0: seventh row center. Seats 7 and 8.
1: Thank you.
2: Well, these are excellent seats. But the theater will be darkened in a moment, so let's glance through the program. Harry Elders, the

0: see you now, Mr. Wilson.
1: Great.
0: Glad you're safe.
1: Okay. So, you know, this guy, Michael Brandt, really knows how to handle a camera.
0: No.
1: I was just looking through that new book of his you have back there.
0: Here we are. Mr. Palmer, this is Mr. Wells.
2: Oh, come in, Mr. Wells.
1: Well, Mr. Palmer, I hear you have a job for me, and I can certainly use it. Well, I haven't had a good part for...
0: Shall we get down to business, Mr. Wells?
1: Oh, sure, sure.
2: I understand you haven't worked as an actor for some time.
1: That's right.
2: Good.
1: What do you mean, good?
2: Oh, well...
1: 3 years ago, I had to make a choice. Either starve to death in the theater or ship out to sea on a freighter. The suntan isn't grease paint, Mr. Palmer.
2: Mr. Wells, let's not digress.
0: We couldn't hire you if there were the slightest possibility of your being recognized. That's why Mr. Palmer said good.
2: Miss Smith, I believe I'm capable of explaining the situation. Mr. Wells, are you acquainted with the work of Michael Brandt, the photographer?
1: Oh, of course. I was just...
2: Well, I'm Mr. Brandt's business manager.
1: Well, the way his new book is selling, I can...
2: I contacted your agent yesterday, and after I told him my problem, he recommended you.
1: Oh, that's good. But what's the part?
0: Mr. Palmer is not producing a play.
1: Oh, a review, huh? Well, it just so happens that I have a fair singing voice.
2: You won't have to use it.
1: I won't?
2: No, it so happens I need someone to impersonate Michael Brandt.
1: Impersonate Michael?
2: Have you ever seen a picture of Michael Brandt?
1: Come to think of it, no.
2: I didn't think so. Mr. Brandt has never had his picture taken.
0: He's very shy, afraid of crowds, and he hates people.
2: As you perhaps know, Michael Brandt's new book has just been published. It's called The Camera is a Witness.
1: Yeah, I know. That's the book
2: I... Mr. Brandt's publishers, Mr. Wells, without my knowledge, have arranged for him to make a lecture tour in conjunction with the sale of the book.
1: Uh-huh.
2: But with his phobia about public appearances, that's impossible.
1: And you want me to be Michael Brandt?
2: Yes. We want you to make the tour. Of course. Miss Smith and I will go along with you to straighten out any problems which may arise.
1: Well, Mr. Palmer, it isn't exactly what I expected.
2: We'll pay you $10,000.
1: $10,000. Where's that contract?
2: Here it is.
1: Come to Papa.
2: You notice that one of the clauses stresses absolute secrecy.
1: Yes, sir.
2: If you divulge your real identity, you automatically forfeit your fee.
1: Where do I sign?
2: Miss Smith, have him sign the contract and give him a copy of the lecture. And Mr. Wells, memorize the lecture tonight and be here at 10 in the morning.
0: If you'll come back to my desk, Mr. Wells.
1: Just lead the way.
2: I'll go over the whole tour with you in the morning, Mr. Wells.
1: I'll be here right on the dot. Yes, sir, I'll give you folks the performance of my life, Miss Smith.
0: I'll... Just memorize the lecture word for word and keep the whole thing secret.
1: I'll say I'll keep it a secret.
0: Good. Here we are. Just sign the bottom line.
1: Okay. You know, it's things like this that make a guy glad he learned how to write. Miss Smith.
0: Yes?
1: You don't like Mr. Palmer, do you?
0: What?
1: Now, don't kid me, Miss Smith. I'm an actor. It's my job to observe people.
0: Then I suggest you keep your observations to yourself.
1: Okay, but...
0: We'll see you tomorrow at 10.
1: Sure. But there's one thing about this I don't like.
0: What's that?
1: You and Mr. Palmer are coming along with me, right?
0: You don't suppose we trust you on a 3-month lecture tour alone, do you?
1: Oh, I don't mind your coming along.
0: You don't?
1: No, I imagine you're pretty nice when you get to know someone. But Mr. Palmer, he won't be any fun.
0: Is that so?
1: He's a stuffed shirt.
0: Mr. Wells, Mr. Palmer and I are engaged to be married.
1: Engaged to be?
0: I'll appreciate it if you keep your opinions to yourself. Good day.
1: Oh, brother. My first part in 3 years. $10,000. And right off, I insult the leading lady.
0: In Buffalo on the 25th, Syracuse, and we close the tour in Albany on the 25th.
1: I see.
0: Now, is there anything you don't understand? Is everything clear, Mr. Wells? Mr. Wells?
1: Huh? Oh,
0: is there anything else you'd like to know?
1: Yes. How could you up and engage yourself to a stuffed shirt like Palmer?
0: Mr. Wells, I told you yesterday...
1: I didn't sleep a wink last night thinking about...
0: Nevertheless...
1: A pretty kid like you can get anyone you want.
0: I'm not interested in just anyone, Mr. Wells.
1: Oh, sure.
0: And I don't intend to discuss the matter in
1: a... I still think it's a shame. Well, tell me about the tour. Where does it begin?
0: Well, I just told you where it... Haven't you been listening?
1: Nope. I've just been looking.
0: Mr. Wells,
1: You know, it's you.
0: If you don't stop this foolishness, I'll be forced to ask Mr. Palmer to handle all the details with you himself.
1: Oh, no, not that.
0: And behave it.
1: Yes. Come think of it. Is your name really Miss Smith?
0: What?

0: listening.
1: Finally, it's Mary.
0: Oh, you're kidding.
2: Mary Smith.
1: Well, it's Mary Ann Smith. Is that better?
0: What's that? I like that, Mary Ann Smith. Oh, by the way, where's Duffy this morning? He was supposed to be here at 10.
1: Here's a note. And his name is Charles Palmer.
0: Oh? I thought you said Michael Brent.
1: Michael Brent?
0: Yeah. Where'd I ever get the idea that Charles Palmer is really Michael Brent?
1: I don't know, but you'd better put it back.
0: Oh. Well, everything seems to fit together.
1: It
0: does? Yes. Brent is supposed to be a dashing, adventurous guy, always on the spot when there's an earthquake or a flood or a fire.
1: Oh,
0: now, if Michael Brent were really Duffy in disguise, he'd certainly keep it quiet or lose his reputation.
1: Mr. Wells.
0: Come on. Palmer's really Michael Brent, isn't he?
1: I told you.
0: I thought so. Mm-hmm. I figured that one out last night, too.
1: But I didn't say it was so.
0: How do you like that? The most popular photographer in the country, and he's a social dud.
1: Mr. Wells, my fiancé may not be a personality boy with a flashing smile, like some people I know, but...
0: Yeah. You really mean that?
1: Yes, I do.
0: Well, thanks. Suddenly, I feel much better about our future.
1: Mr. Wells, you are without a doubt the most conceited, self-centered, pig-headed egotist
0: that
1: has ever been my bad luck to come in contact with.
0: And...
1: You may as well understand once and for all that I'm in love with Mr. Palmer and he's in love with me.
0: Miss Smith!
1: What?
0: The telephone's ringing.
1: Oh, well, all right. Well, what is it? Oh, yes, Mr. Bennett. No, he hasn't. Oh, yes. I'll have him call you the minute he gets here. Goodbye. And as for you, Mr. Wells, I'm going to do my best to have you fired the minute Mr. Palmer walks in that door.
3: Good morning.
0: Well, that was an entrance on cue, if I ever saw one.
3: I beg your pardon?
1: Mr. Palmer, this man is impossible.
3: Oh, now, Miss...
1: He's the most insulting, the most exactly...
3: Well, exactly. What has Mr. Wells done?
1: Oh, he...
0: I've discovered the identity of Michael Brandt.
3: You... Miss Smith...
1: I didn't tell him a thing, but in his own little microscopic brain... He's decided you're Michael Brent.
3: I'm Michael...
1: I told him he was wrong, but he insists upon it.
3: Well, I'm afraid you'll have to guess again, Mr. Wells.
1: Mr. Palmer, I insist that this man be discharged.
3: Well,
0: now, don't be too hasty, Mr. Palmer. You can't afford to have an unemployed, penniless actor running around knowing that the guy on tour as Michael Brent isn't Michael Brent. The newspapers might pay a lot for a story like that.
1: God, that's blackmail.
0: Let's just say I'm protecting my first acting job in 3 years.
3: I'm afraid he has us, Miss Smith.
1: Oh, that may be true of you, but it's not true of me.
3: Mr. Wells.
1: Oh, I forgot to tell you. The publisher's called. They've added Boston to the schedule.
3: Boston? Oh, that's impossible.
0: Oh, no, Mr. Palmer. Boston may be a little conservative, but it's not impossible.
3: You can't appear in Boston.
0: Oh, but I don't mind.
3: If you appear in Boston, I'll be ruined.
0: Honest?
3: I'll call Bennett and tell him it just can't be arranged. You're not going to appear in Boston.
4: 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And now, Myron Wallace.
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0: is the goal for the second act of The Story of Cat and Mike, brought to you by the makers of the big new Mars Bar. Cat Wells has been hired to impersonate Michael Brent, the photographer, by Charles Palmer, whom he suspects of being the mysterious Brent. Cat has also fallen in love with Mary Ann Smith, Palmer's secretary and fiance. Also, hearing that Pat, or Brent, is to appear in Boston, Palmer declared this was impossible. Well, now, a few days later, Pat and Mary Ann Smith are in a hotel room in the city, which is the first stop on their lecture tour.
1: So this is Boston, huh?
2: Yes, the home of the bean and the cod.
1: Well, not bad from what little I can see of it.
2: Well, we're sorry about keeping you in a hotel room like this, Mr. Wells, but, well, we have a good reason.
1: Oh, sure.
2: Oh, that's another reporter. Hello? No, I'm sorry, Mr. Brent is still indisposed.
1: Pretty fancy way of putting it.
2: I'm afraid that Mr. Brent won't be able to see the press while he's here.
1: You know, Ann, I wish you'd explain what's going on.
2: But I tell you,
1: Duffy hired me at a salary of $10,000 to meet the public in the press. And what happened?
2: Well,
1: I get rushed from the train to the hotel in a private car, and I end up...
2: I know it must seem strange, Mr. Wells, but...
1: Just the same.
2: Well, right now, I'm putting you on your honor for a couple of hours.
1: Yeah? Why?
2: I have to meet this apartment. We have an engagement.
1: With whom?
2: I can't tell you, but it's extremely important to my future.
1: How important?
2: Very important.
1: You're not meeting him to get married, are you?
2: Of course. I don't see why you should be so concerned about it, though.
1: Well, I am. It gives me a little more time to take you away from him.
2: Honestly, Mr. Wells, I've never met anyone with such a colossal ego in all my life. Well, Casanova, I'm off. And remember, not a word to anyone.
1: Look, if that appointment is as important as you say it is, you'd better wipe that smudge off your face.
2: What smudge?
1: Right there on your cheek. Here, I'll fix it.
2: Well, you...
1: You're cute, Ann.
2: And I suppose you think that kissing me was funny.
1: Oh, no, not funny.
2: Well, you have a smudge on your face, too.
1: I have? Where?
2: Right there. Good afternoon, Mr. Wells.
1: Wow. Does she pack a wallop?

0: What's that?
1: This is the maid's friend.
0: The maid?
1: Yes.
0: What is it?
1: I brought you some supper.
0: Oh, well, just a minute. I guess I fell asleep.
1: Oh, Mr. Gray.
0: Say, you said you were the maid.
1: Oh, well, that was just a trick. So you'd open the door. Don't you think it was clever of me?
0: Yeah, it was brilliant.
1: Really, Mr. Brent, you're just as I imagined you would be.
0: I am.
1: If you only knew how long I've waited for this moment.
0: Well, maybe...
1: If Charles knew I was here, he'd be furious. Simply furious.
0: Charles.
1: Yes, he warned me I shouldn't bother you. He said you were ill.
0: Look, who is Charles?
1: Why, Charles Palmer, you silly boy. I'm Mrs. Palmer.
0: You mean Charles is already married?
1: Oh, of course not. I'm his mother.
0: Oh. And your name is Willie Palmer?
1: Why, of course.
0: And your son's name is Willie Palmer?
1: Excuse me, Mr. Brent, but I...
0: Well, it's still possible, I guess.
1: What's still possible?
0: Why, that someone could use his own name and another name at the same time.
1: Dear me, is this supposed to be communication?
0: What I mean, Mrs. Palmer, is that someone could be the person one really is and at the same time be the person one is pretending to be, you understand?
1: It's as clear as a bowl of pea soup.
0: Well, what I'm trying to say
1: is... Mr. Brent, I'm on the board of directors of the Home of Homeless Children here in Boston.
0: Well, you've come to the right guy. I'm sort of a homeless children myself.
1: Yes, well, we're the home, that is. We'd greatly in need of funds.
0: Uh-oh. The minute a guy gets his hands on a couple of bucks, somebody tries to take it away.
1: Oh, no, Mr. Brent, not at all.
0: Oh, well, that's different, then. What can I do for you, Mr. Palmer?
1: Well, I've been thinking, Mr. Brent. If we could get some good human interest pictures of the work that goes on out there at the home.
0: Pictures?
1: Yes, we have publicity and donations from all over the country.
0: And you want me to take the pictures?
1: Oh, naturally.
0: Well,
1: I've been after Charles about that ever since he told me he was your business manager.
0: But he
1: always said you were too busy to make a trip to Boston.
0: Yes, that's right. I am too busy to go to Boston. I've got to shoot pictures here, and I've got to shoot pictures there, and...
1: But, Mr. Grant... You're in Boston right now.
0: Oh, that's right, I am.
1: Goodness me, you geniuses are also absent-minded.
0: Yeah, you don't know the half of it, Mrs. Palmer.
1: Mr. Brent, I just this minute come from seeing Charles.
0: Oh, so that was your appointment.
1: I beg your pardon.
0: Oh, it wasn't anything at all. I also talked to myself.
1: Well, Charles tells me you're not leaving for Springfield until tomorrow noon.
0: I'm not?
1: No. And so I thought you could come out to the home tomorrow morning, or say around 9, and take some of your wonderful photographs.
0: Oh, I'm afraid I can't, Mrs. Palmer. I forgot to bring my Barney with.
1: Oh, but I'm sure Charles can take care of that.
0: But then he may not want me.
1: Oh, don't you worry, Mr. Brent. I'll handle Charles.
0: Well,
1: As I said to Miss Smith.
0: Miss Smith?
1: Yes, you know Miss Smith, don't you?
0: Yes, I know her.
1: Oh, really? She's such a lovely child. So gentle, so sweet.
0: She's gentle and sweet?
1: Oh, yes. And she just worships the ground that Charles walks on.
0: Well, property values are pretty high here, I guess.
1: Really, I'm so happy they plan to get married.
0: Oh, sure.
1: I was so afraid Charles would get all mixed up with one of those horrible career girls.
0: Well,
1: I told him if he did, I'd cut him off without a penny.
0: You know, Mrs. Palmer?
1: Yes?
0: I think I can help you out.
1: You knew you'd take the picture.
0: You make the arrangements for tomorrow morning at 9. But there's one condition.
1: Anything you say.
0: You've got to promise not to breathe a word of this, either to your son or to Miss Smith.
1: Her mum's the word.
0: Okay, then I guarantee you'll have your pictures before we leave Boston.
1: Oh, Mr. Brent, thank you so much.
0: I can guarantee it.
1: Really? You've got no idea how grateful I am. Thank you again, Mr. Brent.
0: Oh, thank you, Mrs. Palmer.
1: You darling man, you'll never know what a help you've been.
0: Well, believe me, you'll never know what a help you've been. No, ma'am. Never.
2: Tonight's Prison Rambler, starring Harry Elder and featuring Loretta Boynton, here is Myron Wallace. 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

0: comes the call for the third act of The Story of Santa Mike, brought to you by the makers of the big new Mars Bar. In Boston, where Charles Palmer and Mary Ann Smith have taken him to lecture, Pat Wells finds himself forced to stay in a hotel room. Charles's mother, however, got into the room and, thinking Pat was Michael Brent, the famous photographer, exacted a promise from him to take some pictures. Well, it's now later the same day. Pat and Mary Ann Smith are in the small anteroom in the lecture hall.
1: Now, Pat, just before Charles gets ready to introduce you, he'll call.
2: Okay.
1: And we'll go straight from this room to the platform. As soon as you finish speaking, then come right back here and wait for me.
2: It's the date.
1: Lock the door and don't let anyone in.
2: Anything you say, Aunt.
1: Pat.
2: What?
1: I'm sorry I'm so after you this afternoon.
2: Oh, that's all right. I like a woman with spirit.
1: Well, I guess it hasn't been very much fun for you, shut up in a hotel room and been locked up here in this tiny room.
2: I don't mind being locked in here with you.
1: Now, Pat, once and for all...
2: You're beginning to like me, aren't you, Anna?
1: Now, where'd you get that up?
2: Well, you've been calling me Pat for the past 10 minutes.
1: Well, I didn't know.
2: That means your subconscious self is falling in love with me, but your conscious self is trying to fight it off.
1: Hmm. Well, you'd be surprised to know how strong my conscious self can be.
2: You know, you remind me of a girl I used to know.
1: Oh, yeah.
2: She was a self-made woman. But like most independent people, she had spells of loneliness.
1: Poor thing.
2: Well, during one of those low moments, a guy came along who seemed to be pretty sturdy and dependable, and before she knew it...
1: She was in love with him.
2: She thought she was.
1: But?
2: As time went on, well, she decided she didn't want to be completely dominated by anyone.
1: How very interesting.
2: Only she was too stubborn to admit she'd made a mistake.
1: I think I've heard enough.
2: But then she met a guy who believed in live and let live.
1: And she saw in a flash that this was the man she'd been waiting for. So she tossed the first man aside and married a broken-down actor who hadn't made a dollar in 3 years. No thanks to Mr. Will.
2: Oh, maybe you'll change your mind, Anne.
1: Oh, listen, Pat, why don't you face the facts?
2: What facts?
1: This is only the first day of the tour, and already you're getting ideas. Why don't you behave like a grown-up?
2: Because kids are more fun.
1: Oh, I'm afraid.
3: Yes? We're ready, Mr. Brent.
2: I'll be right out. Look, Anne.
1: Pat, your theories on the comparative happiness of grown-ups and children will have to wait.
2: Well, all right, but...
1: Now, remember.
2: I know. Not a word to anyone.
1: Yeah, and when we get out on the platform, there'll be some applause.
2: Come on. I know what to do.
1: You just bow and flash that curly smile.
2: Like this?
1: Yeah. Take that seat over there, the far one. I'll take the other.
2: Okay, sweetheart. Here goes.
4: Thank you.
1: Now, for heaven's sake, sit down.
5: Ladies and gentlemen, any introduction of tonight's speaker will, I'm sure, be more than inadequate.
2: Okay.
1: Quiet.
5: The reputation of Michael Brent speaks for itself. And so, it is my great pleasure to introduce to you the author of The Camera is a Witness, Michael Brent.
2: There comes a time in every man's life when he has to act on a hunch.
1: What in the world are you talking about?
2: I may be making a mistake, Anne, but that's what love does to a guy like me.
1: Come on, get up there.
2: Okay. Thank you, ladies and gentlemen. Thank you. I appreciate your applause, but I must confess that I don't deserve it. I am not Michael Brent.
6: What are you doing, you fool? Start the lecture.
2: Go away, boy. You're bothering me.
6: What?
2: Well, as I was about to say, credit should be given where credit is due. And so it is with great pleasure that I present the person who is closest to all our hearts tonight, Miss Michael Brent. Come on, Anne. Don't let me down.
1: But how did you feel?
6: You can't do this.
2: Come on, Anne. Stand on your own 2 feet.
1: Oh, Pat, please.
2: Come on. Don't let anyone tell you what you can do. You hear that?
1: Yes.
2: I'm so happy to find out that Michael Brent is a woman.
1: What?
2: There's only one guy in Boston who isn't, and he's gone.
1: What?
2: Right. Nothing to do. Come on, be a good kid.
1: Pat, maybe you're right. Maybe I should stand on my own 2 feet.
2: Not a girl. Let him have it.

0: well.
1: Hi, Stuffy.
0: You must have been a tremendous success, judging from the applause.
1: We had them eating right out of our hands, Stuffy.
0: Indeed.
1: Sure, you should have stuck around.
0: I came back here to hide. I've never suffered such humiliation in my life.
1: How about the way Anne's been humiliated? Not being able to admit who she is because your mother didn't approve.
0: What do you mean by that?
1: You know.
2: Well, I don't.
1: Look, you thought he was keeping your identity a secret because he didn't want you to be bothered with all the fanfare that goes along with being a celebrity.
0: But that's true.
1: No, it isn't. And his mother threatened to cut him off without a penny if he got involved with a career woman.
0: Why, that's a fabrication.
1: Stuffy, old kid, your mother and I had a long chat this afternoon.
0: My mother?
1: Yes. She came to the hotel.
0: But I told her emphatically.
1: Stuffy, where did you ever get the idea that women will obey orders forever?
0: Why?
1: They're bound to step out on their own once in a while, the way Anne did tonight.
0: Who's Anne?
2: Me.
0: You?
2: My name isn't Mary Ann Smith, Pop. It's really Michael Brink.
0: Mr. Wells, you made some very nasty accusations.
1: And I can back up every darn one.
0: Is that so?
1: Yes. Your mother wanted Michael Brent to photograph the kids out at that home. And that's why you always kept Anne away from Boston. You knew your mother wouldn't approve of her.
0: Anne, I mean Michael, this is a lot of nonsense.
2: Is it, Charles?
0: Yes, it is.
2: Charles?
0: Oh, good heavens.
1: Mrs. Parler, come right in.
2: You deceitful boy. Charles, you know how I feel about career women.
0: But, Mother...
2: I told you I'd cut you off without a penny if you married anyone who didn't meet with my approval.
1: Well, Stuffy, what have you got to say now?
0: Well, I...
2: Now, you needn't worry, Mrs. Palmer. There's no danger of your son marrying me. I wouldn't have him.
0: Michael,
2: Come along, Charles.
1: What about the pictures of the home tomorrow morning, Mrs. Palmer?
2: Well, I...
1: As Miss Brent's new manager, I can assure you that she'll be there at 9 sharp.
2: Well, naturally, I'm very embarrassed. I should thank you, I know.
1: Oh, don't thank us. We're doing it for those kids.
2: Well, very well, then. I'll see you at 9. Come along, Charles.
0: But, Michael,
2: oh, please, I... don't say anything, Charles. It won't do any good.
0: But, Michael,
1: You heard what the lady said, Stuffy. Beat it.
0: All right. But goodbye, Michael, and good luck. You need it.
1: Well, there goes Stuffy.
2: Yeah. Oh, I guess he's right.
1: Him right?
2: Well, we will with lots of luck. Look at all the trouble we've been in since we first met.
1: Oh, but that's what makes life exciting, eh?
2: Pat, you'd better begin by calling me by my right name.
1: Oh, but, gee, you can't call a girl Michael.
2: Well, how about Mike?
1: Mike? Happened much.
3: Hey, that's kind of cute.
2: Glad you like it. But, you know something?
1: What?
2: You've changed me into a very independent female.
1: Well, is that bad?
2: I don't know, but if you think I'm going to change my name for you, you've got another saint coming.
1: Look, woman, none of your lips. I'm going to change your name at the very earliest opportunity. Darling.
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Next Saturday, Curtain Time will present a romantic play entitled The Quiet Young Man. And now, I'll join this gay theater crowd as it leaves the merchandise mart. Many on their way to the exciting after theater spot here in Chicago. Until next week, then, this is Patrick Allen, reminding you of your date every Saturday, same time, same station. When the makers of the big new Mars Bar present...

0: tonight, be sure to hear Dr. I.Q., the Little Banker. And next Saturday, be with us again for Curtain Time. 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
1: Thank you, Marie Wilson, Charlie Butterworth, for your contribution to the evening's fun. And immediately after Tiny's message, there's a little vocal contribution I'd like to make. All right, Tiny?
2: Thank you, Al. Okay, Lud? Little ballad is called Hands Across the Table. Whether it conjures up a picture of two romantic people holding hands or a picture of Junior reaching across the table for a second piece of cake, I want you to remember this one fact. Those hands, no matter whose they are, can spread the germs of many common diseases. That's why I want you to realize how important it is to keep hands clean, to wash them regularly and always before meals with Lifebuoy, which not only removes dirt, but helps to remove germs. Teach the children this habit. Form it yourself. Always use Lifebuoy for hands and face as well as the back.
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2: Are you willing to undertake a dangerous mission behind the enemy lines, knowing you may never return alive?
3: What you have just heard is the question asked during the war to agents of the OSS, ordinary citizens who, through this question, answered yes.
2: This is Cloak and Dagger.

warfare, espionage, international intrigue. These are the weapons of the OSS. Today's adventure, The Eyes of Buddha, concerning an American OSS agent who went deep into enemy territory to enlist the help of a nation which had declared war on the United States, is suggested by actual incidents recorded in the Washington files of the Office of Strategic Services. A story that can now be told.

0: In 1944, the tiny kingdom of Siam was officially at war with the United States. So there I was in March of that year in an official Siamese plane on my way to ask Siamese help in rescuing an American flyer from the Japanese. Sound crazy? You ain't heard nothing yet. The Siamese character beside me had received his master's degree at Yale and his Ph.D. at Harvard. Major Lardol Prayadipank. I decided to call him Louis.
1: Look down, Lieutenant Berman, out of your window.
0: Yeah? What about it?
1: In those green forests, as you may know, still roam the ancient peacocks and the sacred elephants of Siam.
0: Louis, I may as well tell you right now, there are four things I know definitely about your country.
1: What are these, my friend?
0: The Siamese twins were named Aang and Chang. Siamese cats have blue eyes. Somebody wrote a book called Anna and the King of Siam.
1: And what is the fourth?
0: Tan Yak Dai Puying Mai. The one line I know of your language, which translated means,
1: Do you want to meet a girl? Well, rest easy. There will be no need for you to speak more of the language. Must a ghost have need of words? Once we arrive at Bangkok, you will be spirited from one place to another, my friend, as a ghost.
2: Fasten your seatbelts. Kindly fasten your seatbelts.
1: We are coming into the Don Buang Airfield.
0: So far, this has been too easy. From Rangoon to a secret airport in Siam, where you picked me up in this plane, and here we are in Bangkok. Is this another hidden field, Louis?
1: No, not exactly.
0: What do you mean, not exactly?
1: Oh, I should say there are about 800 Japs on hand about the field.
0: Huh?
1: Fasten your seatbelt, Lieutenant Berman.

0: The official Siamese plane with the sacred white elephant painted on the side slid right across the field and taxied past hundreds of Jap soldiers guarding the runway. The hangar door at the west side of the field opened. The ground crew rolled the plane in. Then the door slid closed again, as if we had been swallowed up. Louis and I climbed out of the plane.
1: Lieutenant Berman, this is Lum. He will drive us to the OSS hideout in Bangkok, where you will meet the Regent of Siam, the leader of the underground here.
2: How do you do, Lum?
3: I do very well. Lum suggests we wait a few minutes before leaving.
1: Oh, is anything wrong?
3: I suggest you wait here. I will return, tell you when it is safe to leave. The two Japanese officials in car right outside.
0: We waited. It was sweltering hot in there. And by the time Lum came back a few minutes later, my shirt was ready for the ringer.
3: Officer's gone now. He's safe. We will leave by side door. Come quickly. Car is outside.
1: You see, Lieutenant Berman, thus far your mission is proceeding successfully.
0: Better not talk too soon, Louis. We haven't reached the hideout yet.
1: Perhaps you are right. Proceed, Lum.

0: drove us right through the downtown district of Bangkok toward the palace, which was being used as underground headquarters. As we drove through the streets, I could see Jap pillboxes in the internment camp, and everywhere around us, walking the streets, guns in their holsters, were Japanese. Then we turned at a busy intersection, and it happened.
1: Lum, what is it? What is wrong with that horn?
2: I do not know, Major. I do not know. It's not well, not stop.
0: Oh, great. Everybody's turning around to look at us. Can't you do anything about that?
2: Little horn. A little horn. Why, it's...
0: Talking to it isn't going to help, Lum. Stop and yank out the wire.
2: A little horn. Do not blow. Do not blow.
1: This is very unfortunate.
0: My friend, you've a gift for understatement.
1: Lum, we are causing too much attention. Do as the American says.
2: A horn, please. I beg of you, quiet. Nice little horn, pretty little horn.
1: Lum, stop the car and pull out the wires.
2: Oh, there's no need, Major. It has stopped by itself. All I had to do was speak nicely to it.
3: Oh, my aching back.
0: This is quite a place. Marble floors, winding staircase, just like the movies. Wait till I tell my wife about this.
4: The palace, set back only a little way from the street, has been underground headquarters for 2 years.
0: Huh?
4: At all hours of the day, Japanese soldiers march up and down in front of it. Yet none of them know what is going on inside.
0: Well, you can be sure of one thing, Louis.
4: What is that, Lieutenant?
0: I won't tell them.
4: After you, my friend. The servants have prepared dinner for us. You must be hungry. We will eat now.
0: Only a couple of miles away were camps where Allied prisoners lived on little more than bread and water. Yet here I was, an American, right under the noses of the Nips, consuming a dinner that began and ended with iced beer and included roast duck and freshwater prawns, salad, curried beef, dried fish, topped off with large bowls of fresh bananas and pieces of sumo, the Siamese improvement on grapefruit.

0: Ah, have you had enough to eat, Lieutenant? Would you care for something else?
1: Oh, no, no thanks, Louis. I've had more than enough.
0: Bye. Coffee. Coffee.
1: Hey, that, what's his name, Bai? He isn't very talkative, is he?
0: A good choice, we feel, for a servant in underground headquarters. His name repeats less. Bai is a death mute. Tell me, Lieutenant Drummond, what did you do before the war?
1: Me? Oh, I was a stunt pilot. I barnstormed all over the country in old crates and jennies, anything that had wings. I got a trunk full of tin medals for almost getting my neck busted.
0: Oh, I see.
1: Now, look, Louis, I admire good pilots. And one of General Chennault's hot flyers is a prisoner of the Jets. Somewhere around here. If anybody's going to get him out, I'd like to be the one to try it.
0: We will see to it that you get your chance, then.
1: When is the Regent coming? I'm anxious to meet him.
0: Oh, he will be here. After midnight.
1: After midnight?
0: Yes. You see, this is the evening of the Japanese Admiral's birthday. It was necessary for the Regent of Siam to be there. Out of friendliness, of course.
1: About 12:30, he arrived. He was dressed elegantly in a white silk coat and white pongee trousers. On his head was a delicately embroidered turban. This was Luang Pradeep Manudarm, Regent of Siam and head of the Siamese underground.
2: I trust you will forgive me for being delayed.
1: Oh, that's all right.
2: The Japanese admiral would never have forgiven me for leaving his party. Major, some more brandy for the lieutenant.
0: Of course.
2: How about your mission?
1: Well, several months ago, one of General Chennault's best pilots crashed on the Burma-Siam frontier. Other members of his flight reported that they saw the plane go down, settle in the spreading banyan tree. But they didn't see it burn.
2: So the presumption is he is still alive, somewhere in Siam.
1: Yes, that's it.
2: Major, in the morning, drive the lieutenant to Colonel Sangwan at Camp Panjara.
0: Yes, Excellency.
2: I think Colonel Sangwan will be in a position to get the information you are after.
1: That's great. Your Excellency, this may be a little out of order, but...
2: Yes?
1: Don't you ever get the feeling you're walking around with your head in a noose?
2: A very good question. Well put. I imagine I am a great mystery to the Americans of the OSS. No doubt they feel mystery shrouding our whole people.
1: After all, you are supposedly an ally of the Jets.
2: Supposedly. We are an independent nation, Lieutenant. Our people are proud and freedom-loving. Siam sits in the heart of Southeast Asia, an inscrutable Buddha. The Japanese overran our borders and from our capital in Bangkok declared war on the United States. The green flames of the jungle consumed us. So the Buddha sits, arms folded on its bronze breast, its face expressionless.
1: But the eyes of the Buddha wink. Is that it?
2: The eyes wink, Lieutenant. Its ears are tuned to the enemy and the jeweled lips whisper. There are 50,000 Japanese here in Siam, my friend. We will continue to wait and watch and listen until they are driven out.
1: The next morning, Louis and I, with Lum driving, set out for Camp Punjara. Ever since my arrival in Bangkok, I had the feeling I was sitting on a powder keg that was liable to go off any minute. Driving through the streets in broad daylight didn't make me feel any better. But I figured the Siamese knew what they were doing. This time, nothing went wrong with the horn, but something else happened that gave me quite a turn. It sounds fantastic, and it was, but it really happened. A Jap MP directing traffic held up his hand, and the official car we were riding in stopped. I didn't like stopping. I felt better while we were on the move. Then, all of a sudden, I saw a Jap soldier looking curiously in the window, staring at my Occidental face. We looked at each other for a few seconds. Neither of us said a word. Then the car moved on. Louis, that Jap soldier, he saw me.
0: I know.
1: Even with his civilian hat and his shirt over my uniform, he couldn't have mistaken me for a Siamese.
0: No doubt.
1: But if he saw me, Louis...
0: Put your mind at ease, my friend. I'm sure he doesn't believe what he thought he saw. And if later he convinces himself it was true and goes to his commanding officer, he will lose face for telling so ludicrous a tale.
1: You mean they won't believe him?
0: Oh, come now, Lieutenant Berman. What would an American be doing in Japanese-occupied Siam, driving along the streets in full daylight? Ridiculous, don't you think?
3: You have come to the right place, Lieutenant Berman.
1: Well, I'm glad to hear that, Colonel Sungwon.
3: I have heard of this flyer you seek. I know the prison camp in which he is now being held.
1: Hey, that's great. When do we start?
3: Not so fast, Lieutenant. We must make plans first. This is not a matter to be undertaken lightly. Come, we will have dinner first, and then we will discuss the problem.
1: Dinner? Colonel Sangwan, I've been wined and dined ever since I got to Bangkok, but I haven't done a thing.
3: Ah, my wife, Sarah. We will dine, then we will talk further.
4: Does my English surprise you, Lieutenant Berman? I was educated in America. I am a graduate of Wellesley College.
3: It was not your English which made the lieutenant observe you with such interest, my dear. It is your appearance. Am I not correct, Lieutenant?
1: You're very correct, Colonel. You have an extremely attractive wife.
4: Thank you both. My husband's lavish compliments embarrass me occasionally. I suppose they are to be expected after only 2 months of marriage.
1: 2 months? Well, congratulations.
3: It is I who am to be congratulated.
4: A more coffee, Lieutenant?
5: Colonel Sangwan.
3: What is it, my dear?
1: Louis, what happened?
5: A car. Japanese Colonel Kishinami with many soldiers.
3: Colonel Kishinami? What could he want here?
5: He requests an audience with you.
3: Lieutenant, there's no time to lose. That screen, quickly. Go behind it and pray to the great Buddha he does not stay long.
4: And you, Major, sit here in the lieutenant's place. Pretend it was your place. Quickly, quickly.
1: Nobody had to tell me to be quick. I got behind the bamboo screen and Louis slid into my chair at the table. And he stood up immediately with Sangwan as Kishinami came in, a great ornate sword swinging from his side. He stood so close to me, I could have reached out and touched that sword.
4: Would you care for some coffee, Colonel Kishinami?
5: No, thank you. Colonel Sangwan, I'm here on official business.
3: Ah, yes, Colonel Kishinami. What can I do to help you?
5: We have discovered a clandestine airfield in this territory. Surely, it is not so close to this camp without your knowledge.
3: Airfield? Oh, certainly. It was constructed as a temporary emergency landing field some years ago. It has been infrequently used.
5: Our observation shows it to be in excellent condition and indicates constant activity.
3: I cannot believe this. Let me accompany you and see this airfield. Jabba, my dear, you will forgive me?
4: Of course. I will be here.
1: It happened so fast, I couldn't believe my eyes. As the Siamese colonel turned to say goodbye to his wife, that treacherous Jap sword was whipped out, and Sangwan was very neatly decapitated. Beheading Sangwan must have been the signal for the Jap soldiers in the room to take out their guns. But before they could do anything with him, Tabar sprung at Kishinami and with a meat knife from the table, stabbed him through the heart. The Nip soldier tried to get at her, but Louis got him first. Then that powder keg I'd been sitting on really went off.

0: With their leader killed, they did not have much heart left for the fight. They are gone now.
1: But, Louis, I don't understand it.
0: Nor I.
1: What brought on the assassination of the colonel? That phony errand he came on was just an excuse to get in.
0: It is possible that the order has come for the total subjugation of our people by the Japanese. If true, it is open war from now on.
1: Hmm. Will there be another attack tonight, you think?
0: If so, we are armed and ready. There is nothing to do but wait.
1: What about Tamara? Is there anything I can do for her?
0: No. She is one of my kind. It is best to let me console her, Lieutenant. Thank you on her behalf for your kindness.
1: Married 2 months. What a lousy shame.
0: Go to your quarters. We will wait.
1: Nothing further occurred that night, but none of us slept. In the morning, a big black official limousine drove up. It was the Regent of Siam.
2: I have received an apology from the Japanese government for the incident last night. They are quite adept at apologizing.
3: My husband has been killed, and you call it an incident, Excellency?
1: Yeah, how about that?
2: It is my belief that the order for the subjugation of Siam had been issued by the Japanese High Command and rescinded because they did not believe the time appropriate.
0: But what about last night, Excellency?
2: Evidently, through some oversight or the difficulties of communication, Colonel Kishinami had not been warned that the plan was off. It is my belief that all will be quiet now for a while.
3: Shall we sit quietly once more and wait for them to attack us again while our backs are turned? There are many of us in the underground.
0: Tava is right.
3: Let us attack them. Let me avenge my husband.
1: Now listen, wait a minute. You've played a waiting game so far. Wait a while longer. I know the fuse is burning close, but wait.
3: That time is past, Lieutenant.
1: Any open act on your part will really make the Japs crack down. Right now, Siam is the best listening post the Allies have in the East. Believe me, Washington knows what it's doing. You're a better help that way.
2: The Lieutenant is right. We will continue to be a docile puppet state and sell out the enemy to the Allies.
3: But, Your Excellency...
2: I say we will wait. I have myself promised President Roosevelt that we Siamese will continue to be loyal and silent. We will wait until we are told otherwise. Did you get the information you came after, Lieutenant?
1: No, Colonel Sangwan was going to give it to me before...
3: I know the camp you are looking for, Lieutenant. I will tell you what you want to know.
0: The Japanese prison camp at Korat is only about 5 minutes' drive now, Lieutenant. The object of your mission ends there.
1: We're taking a long chance, Louis.
0: You are the one who is taking the long chance.
1: You think it'll work, though, don't you?
0: I can only say I hope. When I turn you over to the Japanese commander as a prisoner, there is a strong possibility you will be thrown into the same stockade as the American flyer for whom you are looking.
1: And if I'm not, just being inside those gates will give me an opportunity to find out exactly where he is in that camp.
0: You find him. We will attend to the rest.
1: I hope I can count on it.
0: Trust us.
4: Oh! Look out there!
0: Major Prayadipak from the region. I have a prisoner for Colonel Inotu.
4: Very well. Pass.

0: Armand did.
1: Indebted to you for bringing this prisoner to me, Major.
0: I have brought him, Colonel Inotu, with the compliments of the Regent of Siam. Is it not to be expected, since we Siamese are the allies and the friends of the...
1: Of course, of course. You will be cooperative and answer my question. You understand?
2: I don't know any answers.
1: How did you get here?
2: He just told you my plane crashed near the border.
1: What was your mission? How many were with you? Were you headed for a secret airport in Siam? Which one? Where is this? Who is your contact?
2: You're crazy. I haven't any contact. I tell you, I just crashed.
1: This American is going to be stubborn, I fear, Major.
0: Give him time. He will break down. They all do.
1: Unfortunately, they do not. The American liar we have had interned here for some months has resisted all our efforts to obtain the truth.
0: Is it not possible he has told you all he knows?
1: Oh, come, come, Major. You find me so too trusting.
0: Perhaps, Colonel Inotu. Perhaps you are right.
1: American, I will have you taken to the stockade, where I ask you, take good look at the other flyer. Look well at him. Know that our worst fate awaits you if you do not cooperate. Sergeant.
3: Yes, Colonel Inotu.
1: Throw the civilian in the stockade on the west side of the camp. I will deal with him later.
4: I tried to hide the way I felt about being thrown together with the very man I had come all the way to Siam to find. I walked past Louis without looking at him. But out of the corner of my eye, I saw that his face was coolly impassive.
5: Get out with you, America!
4: It took me a couple of minutes to get used to the darkness. Then the darkness took form, and I saw a figure huddled in a corner. An emaciated, bearded figure wearing an American uniform. Lieutenant Davis.
6: Who are you?
4: Friend. American. Are you all right? Can you hear me? Can you understand me? I've come to get you out of here.
6: Come here closer.
4: Let me see you. You are an American.
6: I don't believe it.
4: Colonel Inotu told me to take a good look at you. I am. Now I'd like to go back and take a good swing at him. You heard that?
6: What are you doing here? Who are you?
4: Lieutenant Berman of the OSS. General Chernov asked me to find you.
6: Find me? Get me out of here.
4: Listen, don't talk. Don't talk. Just listen to me. He listened all right. And even in the semi-darkness, I could see the light come back into his eyes at the idea of getting out of that place. At about 7 o'clock in the evening, the Jap guard outside the stockade was changed. A new sentry brought us in some food.
7: Here, eat this. It is the best I could do.
4: Yum. Is it really you?
6: Oh, this is better than I hoped.
7: The Japanese guard whose place I took was willing to pay attention to a little bribe. Japanese soldiers are so underpaid, you know.
4: Lieutenant Davis, it is Lum, a Siamese, a friend. Can you get us out of here?
7: We have a plan. Tonight, when the moon is low, I will turn my back and you two will make a run for it. Try to escape.
6: I'll never make it.
7: No, of course not. You will be shot in the attempt and killed.
4: Sorry, Lum, I don't think much of that idea. Haven't you got any others?
7: I have not finished. Listen. I will only pretend to shoot you. You will only pretend to die.
4: Huh?
7: The Japanese soldier who was bribed and one other who has accepted our money will get you quickly, stand over you. A Siamese doctor in the camp will pronounce you dead. Leave the rest to us.
6: It won't work. It won't.
4: Lieutenant Davis, if the Siamese say it'll work, give them a chance. When the moon was low, and a signal from Lum, we broke out and made a run for it.
8: Stop! Stop! Stop!
4: When we heard the shots, we threw ourselves face down on the ground and held our breath. Stretched out like that, without moving, our eyes closed, everything that happened around us after that seemed to be a crazy dream.
9: We got the four of them.
10: I fear, Colonel Inotu. They are already sorry.
9: Who's that, Doctor? What did you say?
10: These Americans, Colonel Inotu. They are both very dead.
9: Dead?
10: What shall we do with them, Colonel? I await your orders.
9: Do with them. If they are dead, bury them, of course. Take them to the cemetery and bury them.

0: Now that our plan has worked, Lieutenant Berman, I may as well tell you I was never sure it would turn out this successful.
1: But, Louis, you did have this plane already and warming up at the cemetery.
0: We Siamese are eternal optimists.
2: The graves are dug, Major. What shall we do?
0: We will say goodbye to our friends, the Americans, first, Long. Then we will go back and throw the dirt over the empty graves in case Colonel Inosu comes to inspect them.
3: A plane.
0: Again, a plane again.
3: Out of this place. Plane don't hang.
0: I pray, Lieutenant Davis, that you will both return to our land one day in happier times. I assure you of a greater welcome and far greater hospitality. And now, goodbye. And a pleasant journey.
1: Just before we took off, Major Lao Dol, Prior Deepak, presented each of us with a green velvet box. In them were cufflinks of pure gold and pounded ruby dust, with the initials AM for the boy king, Ananda Mai Dol, and a golden crown for the mark of the dynasty. A royal present from the king of Siam.

0: As we looked down, we could see Lum and the two prize gap soldiers with Louis directing operations, shoveling the dirt in over our graves.
1: Thus, on April 18th, 1944, Lieutenant Davis, the missing pilot of the Flying Tigers, was rescued from the Japanese prison camp and rejoined his unit. And once again, the report of another OSS agent closed with the words,
2: "Mission accomplished."
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2: Cloak and Dagger.

0: Heard in today's Cloak and Dagger adventure were Grant Richards, Everett Sloan, Ralph Bell, Barry Kroger, Raymond Edward Johnson, Eileen Heckert, Carl Weber, Martin Balsam, and Jerry Jarrett. Script was written by Winifred Wolfe and Jack Gordon. Music was under the direction of John Garth. Today's true OSS adventure was based on the book Cloak and Dagger by Corey Ford and Alistair McBain. This has been a Lewis G. Collins production in association with Alfred Hollander. It was under the direction and supervision of Sherman Mark.
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Our play tonight is titled The Dark Hour. It is an original radio drama by Charles Bennett, and one which we like very much indeed. We sincerely hope that after 30 minutes have elapsed, you will share our opinion. The production is directed by Harry W. Junkin and stars John Larkin as Paul.

0: won't tell very many people about this. I say won't, because it hasn't happened yet. It is just now beginning to happen. Lying on the ground asleep. He is on a summer vacation. This afternoon, he went for a walk by himself along a dirt road that winds through the woods, about a mile from his family's summer cottage. It's a lonely road, never much traffic on it, but Paul knows it well. He's been on it dozens of times every summer of his life, except while he was away in the army.
1: Wake up, Paul. Open your eyes.
0: He is stretched out flat on his back, lying still, except for his breathing, which is slow and regular and gentle. Where is he? Well, after walking a while, he stepped off the road through an opening in the brush and into a familiar clearing in the woods. It was warm and peaceful, and he lay down on his back and gazed through the rippling treetops at the patch of blue sky above him. And without meaning to, Paul Gallagher fell asleep. That's where he is now.
1: Do you hear me, Paul? You are waking up. That's right, Paul. Move. Stretch. Open your eyes. Listen, Paul. Listen deep within you. I am you, Paul. You've heard me before, haven't you?
2: No.
1: I am you. You'd better wake up, Paul. Do you hear me?
2: Yes.
1: Then open your eyes, Paul. Open your eyes. What's the matter?
2: Where am I?
1: Dark.
2: Dark.
1: Pitch dark.
2: Pitch dark.
1: Call out for help.
2: Where? Oh.
1: What's the matter, Paul? Frightened?
2: Oh, only for a moment, I...
1: Remember now, Paul. Remember where you are.
2: Yes, I'm lying on a little patch of grass and moss in the woods.
1: Right where you lay down this afternoon, Paul?
2: I remember.
1: What time did you go to sleep, Paul?
2: Oh, about 3 o'clock, I guess.
1: And now it's pitch dark. Black dark, isn't it? Better make very sure where you are. Put your hands out and feel the ground around you.
2: Yes, it's moss and grass, all right.
1: Well, at least you know where you are.
2: Oh, of all the screwball things to do, sleeping all this time.
1: What time is it, Paul?
2: I can't see my watch.
1: Light a match.
2: I don't guess I haven't any matches.
1: In summer, the twilight lasts until around 9 o'clock. It's so dark now you can't see a thing, can you?
2: Boy, this is one for the books.
1: You must have been very tired, Paul.
2: Yes, I must have been very tired.
1: Tired enough to fall asleep accidentally and sleep for 7 hours, maybe more?
2: No, I was that tired.
1: When they discharged you from that army hospital, what did they tell you?
2: Oh, that was a long time ago, 2 years.
1: What did they tell you, Paul?
2: Nothing.
1: What did they tell you?
2: Well, they said, take it easy, be careful.
1: Why did they say that? Why, Paul? Why, Paul?
2: I had a rough trip getting up here for my vacation, that long, hot train ride, sitting up all night for 2 nights. It's very tiring.
1: Or maybe it's a change of climate. This fresh northern air just knocked you out.
2: Yes, that must be it. Funny, isn't it?
1: Paul, get up. You can't just lie there. Sit up.
2: Yeah, I am.
1: That's right. Brush the grass and twigs from the sweater. What's the matter?
2: Nothing.
1: Why are you rubbing the side of your face, Paul?
2: Skin is all dented. I slept with my face pressing right into the grass, I guess, and that...
1: What's the matter, Paul? Why are you rubbing your temple with your finger? What's the matter, Paul?
2: My scar.

0: stinging like a needle. The twig must have been digging into it while I was asleep.
1: You'd better be getting home.
0: Yes.
1: Stand up.
0: Yeah, I'm standing.
1: What are you waiting for?
0: I don't know which way to go. So dark. I've never known it to be so dark before. Why, I can't even tell where the trees end and the sky begins up there.
1: Probably it clouded over while you were asleep, Paul.
0: Yeah, that's it.
1: You're not afraid of the dark. Think, Paul. Think how often you walked home along that road in the dark when you were a kid. You can do it again.
0: Of course I can do it again.
1: The first thing is to get out of the clearing onto the road. Figure it out.
0: Now, let's see. I came in, went over to the old tree, and then, well, the opening must be in this direction.
1: Which way, Paul?
0: This way.
1: Go on, Paul. Stretch out your arms in front of you. Step forward. Step, step, step. What's the matter?
0: I should have reached the edge of the clearing by now, one way or another.
1: Do you feel anything yet?
0: No.
1: Maybe you hit the exit from the clearing right on the button the first time.
0: Yeah, maybe I did.
1: Step forward, then.
0: Oh.
1: What happened?
0: I don't know. Somebody slapped me in the face.
1: Put out your hand and see what it was.
0: No.
1: Go on.
0: What? Oh. It's only a leaf. A little branch hanging down over my head.
1: You missed the opening.
0: Well, how am I going to get out of here?
1: Suppose a car went by on the road outside the clearing.
0: Why, then...
1: Then you would know where the exit is.
0: Yes.
1: But how often do cars go by on that road?
0: It might be hours before one went by. I don't want to wait. I want to get out of here.
1: Take it easy, Paul.
0: All right.
1: Think, Paul. Think.
0: I know.
1: What, Paul?
0: A branch.
1: Good, Paul. That's right. Grab it.
0: Yeah.
1: There. Now pull it down.
0: Mm-hmm.
1: Go on, twist it. Twist. There. The branch broke off right into your hands, didn't it? Now what, Paul?
0: The twigs.
1: That's right, Paul. Strip off the twigs and the leaves, all of them.
0: There. Now.
1: What have you got now, Paul?
0: A stick. Now I can feel where I'm going.
1: Good. Which way are you going to try?
0: Left, I think. Yes, left.
1: Is that the opening?
0: Wait, I'm walking on leaves.
1: What does that mean?
0: Well, I must be going into the woods instead of out by the opening.
1: Then do something.
0: I...
1: Back up. Back out of there. Now go on, Paul. To the left. Keep at it, Paul.
0: I might go deeper into the woods.
1: Keep at it, Paul.
0: Wait.
1: What, Paul?
0: Wait, I think I...
1: Why are you stopping, Paul?
0: I've made it. I'm out. I'm through the opening and out by the road.
1: How do you know?
0: I know it. I can feel it. I can feel more space around me.
1: Better be sure. Use the stick. Step forward, Paul. Slowly. Slowly. Slowly. Watch out for the pitch, Paul. Well, Paul, you had to step over that roadside ditch when you entered the clearing before falling asleep, didn't you? Remember now? You saw the water in it and the mud and the wet leaves then, didn't you? Get up. Get to your feet. Go on, Paul. There. You should be standing by the side of the road now. Stop trembling.
0: That ditch. A lousy, rotten, foul, misbegotten, accursed ditch.
1: Paul?
0: I forgot the ditch. Lousy, rotten ditch.
1: Calm down, Paul. Shake the mud off your clothes. Where is your sense of proportion?
0: Sure as blazes isn't my night, is it?
1: You'd better get going.
0: Yes.
1: What are you waiting for, Paul?
0: You know, when I was a kid and walked home on this road at night, even on the darkest nights, the sky was just faintly lighter than the woods. It made a sort of canyon of the road that you could follow easy. You couldn't see the road, but some kind of visual sense let you know what it was.
1: But not tonight, Paul.
0: Tonight? Tonight I can't see a blessed thing. The darkest night I've ever seen. It's black. I don't know.
1: Are you nervous?
0: Yes. Yes, I am.
1: In what way?
0: I don't quite know. I can't quite figure it out.
1: What do you feel, Paul?
0: In my stomach. Sick.
1: Do you feel something strange? Something wrong?
0: Yes.
1: Have you ever felt it before, Paul?
0: No.
1: Never?
0: No.
1: How about the war, Paul?
0: No.
1: Remember the war, Paul?
0: No, no.
1: Yes, yes, Paul. You have felt like this before.
0: No, never.
1: Oh, yes, Paul. Think about it. Remember it.
0: No. Stop. Leave me alone.
1: The war, Paul.

0: Mac.
1: Yeah?
0: Mac, listen.
1: Yeah, Paul, I'm with you.
0: Oh, never mind. It's nothing.
1: Hey, what's eating you? You look like you're ready for your shroud.
0: Oh, it's nothing.
1: Locking your frame in this lousy trench giving you the willies, huh?
0: Well, I...
1: Say, what is the matter with you?
0: Well, it's... Look, Mac, do me a favor, will you?
1: Yeah?
0: Here. Here's my wallet and some other stuff.
1: What?
0: Now, keep them for me, will you? And then if you... Well, if you have to, you'll know what to do with them.
1: Oh, no. Now, wait a sec, Paul. Sure, I'll keep them if you want, but... You're just putting a whammy on yourself.
0: No, no, I just got a feeling, that's all. Today is it, the ticket, the one with the label on it, and all that junk. I wish I could be funny about it, but I just feel so rotten, lousy, bad.
1: You want to talk to the chaplain, maybe?
0: No, no, I've talked to him. Thanks. Look at me, Max. Look right at me.
1: Yeah?
0: I'm scared. But I'm not just scared. I know it's going to happen. I can feel it all through me. You understand me, Matt? I know it. Know it.

0: the way you feel again?
1: I'll leave me alone. I don't remember.
0: All right, Paul. All right.
1: I've got to relax.
0: You'd better get going, Paul.
1: Yes, but how am I going to stay on the road if I can't see it?
0: Figure it out. What kind of a road is it?
1: Why, it's an ordinary dirt road.
0: And?
1: Yes. Yes, I see. Car wheels throw most of the dirt and gravel to the side. That leaves hard, bare tracks in the center.
0: And?
1: And all I have to do is feel for a hard, bare part with my feet, and it'll be like a track to follow. If I feel myself walking in loose gravel, I'll know I'm getting on the shoulder off the road.
0: Good for you, Paul.
1: Yeah, now I'm getting smart. There. There's a bare track.
0: Turn to your right, Paul. Start walking. Walk, Paul.
1: I'm walking.
0: Soon you won't have to concentrate so hard on feeling the road through your feet. Soon your feet will keep to the road almost automatically. Soon you won't... What is it, Paul?
1: My wound. A scar. It's stinging again.
0: Your scar?
1: Oh, what's the matter with it anyway?
0: It hasn't bothered you for a long time, has it?
1: No. Now it's stinging. It goes right through my head.
0: Is that why you're holding your head in your hands? Steady, Paul. What are you thinking of, Paul? The war again?
1: Oh, I'm dizzy.
0: Why are you thinking of the war again, Paul? And you're healthy?
1: Oh, I'm dizzy.
0: Steady, Paul. Steady, Paul. Steady, Paul.
2: What time is it, Paul?
1: 3:16.
2: The 219's supposed to attack that hill over there soon. That should divert some of this fire from us, huh?
3: Yeah, Mac.
2: What time did you say it was, Paul?
1: 3:16.
2: What time is it now?
1: Look, how many rotten times do I have to tell you?
2: You all right, Paul? Hey, are you... Paul!

0: I'm walking.
1: Are you all right now?
0: Yes, yes, I'm all right.
1: What's the matter with your head, Paul?
0: I don't know. My wound...
1: What was it?
0: Shrapnel.
1: What do you remember about it?
0: Remember?
1: Yes. Don't you remember anything about your wound?
0: No. It's all fixed up now.
1: Don't you remember the hospital?
0: The hospital? Yes.
1: What did they do in the hospital?
0: Do?
1: What did they do?
0: They fixed it up. They fixed up the wound.
1: Don't you remember?
0: What?
1: Where is your wound, Paul?
0: It's in my head.
1: Where in your head?
0: My temple.
1: Where?
0: My temple.
1: Say it again.
0: My temple.
1: Is that a bad place to be wounded, Paul? Is that a bad place, Paul? What did they do in the hospital, Paul? Do you remember now, Paul? The hospital. The hospital.

0: Hello. You're Paul Gallagher, aren't you?
1: Yeah, that's right. Every time I turn over comes a new nurse. Are you new on this shift?
0: No. No, I'm not on the ward.
1: Oh. Well, hello anyway.
0: We're ready for you now, Paul.
1: You ready for me?
0: Yes.
1: For what? What gives?
0: Why, for your operation, of course.
1: Operation?
0: Why, yes. Didn't anyone tell you?
1: No. No, they didn't. So that's what all that fussing with me was about last night and this morning. Oh, great, isn't that just like the Army? I'd say a rotten thing.

0: Why do they have to operate?
1: I don't know.
0: It's practically healed. I thought it was perfectly all right. What's the matter with it?
1: Come on, Paul. They're waiting for you. Here, put on your slippers.
0: Look, isn't it healing properly? What's wrong with it, nurse?
1: Come on, Paul. We can't keep them waiting.
0: Well, can't you tell me? What's the matter?

0: All right, Paul, I'm going to put this over your face. There. Now, breathe deeply. Yes. Take deep breath.
1: What's this one, Doctor?
2: Small piece of shrapnel in the temple. Oh. Seemed all right at first. We let it heal without taking it out. Ready, nurse?
3: Just a minute, Doctor.
0: Well, what's the matter now?
2: Danger of pressure on the optic nerve. It's going to be a tricky business.
0: Mm-hmm. Any chance of loss of vision?
2: Chance, yes. I don't think so, but he could be all right tomorrow and then sometime later. Just can't tell now. Yes, blindness is unlikely, but perfectly possible.
0: Any chance loss of vision?
2: Perfectly possible. Perfectly possible. Perfectly possible.

0: remember now, Paul.
1: I must have slept back there with my scar pressing on a twig or a small stone or something. Pressed on a nerve, probably. That's what makes it sting so.
0: That's probably it. Dark, isn't it? Look up, Paul. Look up to the sky. Do you see anything, Paul?
1: I ought to be able to see something, shouldn't I?
0: It's uncanny, isn't it?
1: No, it's clouded over, that's all. It's clouded over.
0: You're all alone in the dark, and it feels hollow and tight in the pit of your stomach.
1: Well, that's natural. That's perfectly natural.
0: Paul.
1: It's so dark.
0: It couldn't be any worse, could it, if you were blind? How do you know you're not blind, Paul? How do you know it's a very dark night? How do you know it isn't about 4 o'clock in the afternoon? How do you know you didn't fall asleep with two good eyes and wake up blind? What did the doctor say? Why is there a pain in your temple?
1: Oh, I'm crazy. I'm absolutely crazy.
0: On the other hand, Paul, why should you be blind?
1: The doctors...
0: They said it was possible, didn't they? Did they say it was probable?
1: No.
0: Why shouldn't it be a dark night?
1: It could be.
0: Why shouldn't you sleep several hours?
1: I was very tired.
0: It's not very likely that you're blind, is it?
1: No, it's not very likely.
0: Figure it out, then. What haven't you done all this time?
1: What haven't I done?
0: Your ears.
1: My ears?
0: Yes. Listen. What's that?
1: Just the breeze and the trees up there.
0: And that?
1: Crickets and insects.
0: What about birds?
1: Birds?
0: If you heard birds singing, it wouldn't be nighttime, would it? What was that?
1: What?
0: Didn't you hear it? Sounded like a robin, didn't it?
1: I don't know, maybe.
0: There.
1: Was that a crow?
0: Birds don't sing in the heat of the day. It might still be too hot at 4 in the afternoon. So even if you don't hear birds, it might be daytime. Do you feel the warm sun?
1: I don't know. Yes.
0: Are you sure?
1: Yes. No. No, it's not warm.
0: Listen. Was that a squirrel?
1: Where?
0: Now. There's a robin.
1: I think so. No, I don't know. I didn't hear anything.
0: The squirrel chattering, don't you hear it?
1: I don't know.
0: You're listening too hard.
1: I don't know. I don't know. I don't know.
0: You don't know what you hear.
1: Oh, dear God, please.
0: Paul.
1: What?
0: Pull yourself together.
1: All right.
0: You're letting it get you down. Brace up. Paul, whether you're blind or not...
1: I'm not blind.
0: You've got to get home.
1: I'm not blind.
0: No. But suppose you were, Paul.
1: I'm not. It's just my imagination.
0: Then stop thinking about it.
1: Stop thinking about it.
0: And start walking.
1: I'm walking.
0: You're not blind. Force yourself to stop thinking about it.
1: Don't think about it.
0: Your mind is whirling. Stop thinking about it.
1: Stop thinking.
0: Stop thinking about it.
1: Dear God, don't let me be blind. Please, please don't let me be blind.
0: Stop. Listen.
1: What is it?
0: Listen. Do you hear it?
1: Yes. Yes, yes, I hear it.
0: Do you know what it is?
1: Yes, it's a car.
0: Where is it?
1: It's way, way off in the woods ahead of me.
0: Is it coming this way? Or going away?
1: It's coming this way.
0: Now you'll know.
1: Yes, now I'll know.
0: Get off the road.
1: Yes.
0: It's coming closer, isn't it?
1: Yes.
0: Wait for it.
1: I'm waiting.
0: It's coming closer now, isn't it?
1: Yes, closer.
0: What do you expect to see?
1: Headlights.
0: You see a glare in the sky yet?
1: No. No glare.
0: Why not, Paul? Why not?
1: I don't know.
0: Why no glare, Paul?
1: I don't know. Curves. Curves in the road ahead.
0: When will you see the lights, Paul?
1: Soon.
0: Wait?
1: Yes, wait.
0: How soon, Paul?
1: Very soon.
0: How soon? How soon? How soon?
1: What is the fool doing driving on a pitch dark night like this without lights? The fool! The idiot! Driving without lights! Idiot! No lights!

0: It's still broad daylight, isn't it?
1: All this time, it's been daylight. Please, help me. Please. I'm blind.
2: And that is the story of Paul Gallagher.

You have just heard Charles Bennett's The Dark Hour, Attraction 13 on Radio City Playhouse. John Larkin was heard as Paul, Alan Stevenson as the voice within him. Other players included Eugene Francis, Hedley Rennie, and Helen Choate.

With this performance, Radio City Playhouse rings down its curtain for the time being, but we hope to be back on the air again in the near future over most of these NBC stations. 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

0: 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The opening show will star a talented and lovely young Hollywood actress, Marissa O'Brien. 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

0: 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Kidnapping.
1: Just as it takes a special type of criminal to become a Hitler, so it takes a special type to become a kidnapper. Someone who refuses to face the fact that eventually all kidnappers and those who aid them will be hunted down by the FBI until they are dead or brought to justice. Such criminals aren't born, they're made. Created by environment, by society, by circumstance. And in one case, a kidnapper was created by something else, too. By his wife.
2: Sally.
3: Hmm?
2: Ain't that enough for today?
3: No.
2: That last round was...
3: No, Frank.
2: I'm tired.
3: Then rest for a minute.
2: You're dragging me out here every day for 2 weeks. I'm a good enough shot.
3: For small-time holdups, maybe.
2: That bank job was no...
3: You don't have to tell me about that bank job, Frank. That was my idea. Just like everything's been my idea.
2: Okay. It's all yours. Take the gun, too.
3: Darling, darling. You know I didn't mean it that way.
2: Mm.
3: You know I planned everything just for you. Besides, I couldn't do it all myself.
2: If you could, you would.
3: Don't be silly.
2: I don't know what the point of all this target practice is anyway.
3: It's going to give you a reputation.
2: With two stretches behind me, I've got one.
3: Like 100 others. But you're going to be bigger. Bigger than all of them.
2: Bigger?
3: Yes. What's the point of being anything if you can't be the biggest, the best, if you can't be number one? And that's what we're going to be, Frank. Number one.
2: You're crazy.
3: Wait and see.
2: Look, a couple more bank jobs and we can be driving on gasoline for the rest of our lives.
3: That's what my father must have said to my mother. And what were they? Petty crooks. Now they have to live on what I hand out to them. No, darling. We're going to do it right. One real job, and then we quit.
2: What one real job?
3: Never mind.
2: Come on.
3: When we're ready, I'll tell you.
2: Sally!
3: Darling, have I ever given you a bum steer?
2: Well...
3: Have I?
2: No, but...
3: Now empty both barrels like a good boy, and we'll call it quits for today.
1: Professional criminals don't work alone. They help each other. The most successful are those who get the most help, and they get it through their reputations in the crime world. Sally Hadley learned this the way most people learn things, through experience. She made her husband an expert with a sawed-off shotgun, and then she made herself his press agent. She gave him a name, Shotgun Hadley. She passed out shells as souvenirs. She planned robberies and holdups, saw that he carried them out perfectly. She built up his reputation, and then she was ready. Ready for really big game. Ready for that hot Saturday night in July when an Oklahoma millionaire named Walter Montgomery was playing cards on the screen porch of his home with his wife and his best friend.
4: Oh, there's no point in playing with you, Henry. You always win.
5: You and Walter just let me win because I'm your guest, right, Walter?
6: I'm sorry, what did you say, Henry?
4: Oh, Walt.
6: I thought I heard a car stop down below.
4: You always think you hear something nobody else does.
6: How about another hand?
4: Not for me.
5: Me either. I'm about ready for bed.
4: Oh, why don't you...
2: Sit down and keep quiet.
6: What are you...
2: Sit down. The shotgun works. Which one of you is Walter Montgomery?
6: Why do you want to know?
2: Never mind. Which one of you is Montgomery? Which one of them is your husband, lady? Okay, I'll take both of them.
4: But you can't...
2: Shut up. Come on your feet, boys. We're going for a little drive. If you ever want to see your husband again, stay away from the phone, Mrs. Montgomery. I told you the shotgun works.
1: One hour later, a blue sedan stopped at an intersection 12 miles from Oklahoma City. A man was shoved out and his empty wallet thrown after him. Then the car continued on its way with Walter Montgomery blindfolded on the back seat. Just about that time, Mrs. Montgomery was putting through a long-distance call. She knew kidnapping was a federal offense, and following the Attorney General's advice to the public, she telephoned Mr. J. Edgar Hoover in Washington. In less than 45 minutes, special agents assigned by Mr. Hoover were on their way. They took no immediate action. Not even 4 days later, when Mrs. Montgomery received a typewritten letter, the first of a series of letters, the first of a series of ransom notes.
4: There was this note from my husband enclosed in the letter.
5: Are you sure that's his handwriting, Mrs. Montgomery?
4: Yes. He said to give them the $200,000.
5: Well, he certainly set a high price. Did they give you instructions how to pay?
4: Well, the letter says to watch for an ad in the paper.
5: And then take an ad yourself?
4: Yes.
5: Then it told you not to notify the police?
4: Yes.
5: Not to take down the serial number of the bills? And have only, used $20 notes?
4: How did you know?
5: We haven't been reading your mail. It's just that kidnapping notes always follow the same pattern. Who do they want as the intermediary to deliver the money?
4: Henry, Mr. Carroll. He's my husband's best friend.
5: Well, if they put that ad in the paper tomorrow and you answer immediately, your husband should be back on the first of next week.
4: Unless something happens.
5: What do you mean?
4: Mr. Schuyler.
5: Yes?
4: I want to cooperate with the government. I know kidnappers are the worst kind of criminals. But you see, I want my husband back. Please don't do anything.
5: Mrs. Montgomery, there's no need for you to worry. The first concern of the FBI in any kidnapping case is to get the victim home safely. We want to see your husband back here as much as you do. And we won't make one single move that will stand in the way of his coming back.

0: 3 days later, arrangements were made to have a satchel containing $200,000 thrown from the observation platform of the speeding train at a certain spot in Oklahoma. Although no one knew it, the serial number of every bill was taken down and listed. And 9 days after he was kidnapped, Walter Montgomery came home to his wife. He hadn't had much sleep. He was very tired, but he was safe. He was alive. He was home. As soon as he'd recovered from the shock and rested, he was interviewed by the FBI.
1: Ah, Mr. Montgomery?
2: Yes?
1: What was the last thing you saw before being blindfolded?
2: Why, a lot of lights. Must have been some kind of plant.
1: Well, there was a power plant there where they dropped Mr. Carroll.
2: It could have been a power plant.
1: All right. Now, on the way to the house, did you hear anything?
2: Well, one or two cars passed us, but... Oh, yes. We must have passed an oil field.
1: Why?
2: I heard the sound of the pumps. And twice I remember smelling gas.
1: Well, then you passed two oil fields.
2: That's right.
1: Now, how long after you passed that second field would you guess it was before you got to the house?
2: Oh, I don't know for sure. Not long, though.
1: 15 minutes?
2: No less. I think about 10, say.
1: Good. Now, did the car drive right up to the house, or did they stop for anything?
2: They stopped to open the gate.
1: How do you know?
2: I heard a creak.
1: Mm-hmm. And then they drove right up to the house?
2: No, they drove into some kind of a building.
1: Mm-hmm.
2: A barn, it must have been, because I could smell hay.
1: Well, then the house is probably a farmhouse.
2: Yes. Yes.
1: Was it close to the barn?
2: It was exactly 12 steps away. I counted them.
1: Glad you did. Now tell me, did you have to go up any steps to the house?
2: 3. And they creaked.
1: What happened when you got inside?
2: Well, they put cotton in my ears and taped it over with adhesive so I couldn't hear what they said.
1: Mm-hmm.
2: But every morning I could hear a rooster crow, and then about, less than a minute afterwards, the sound of an airplane passing over the house.
1: An airplane? Did you hear it every day?
2: Yes. No. One day it didn't come.
1: Which day?
2: Well, I don't know. But it rained that day.
1: That was Sunday. That's the only day it rained while you were away. And that's the only day you didn't hear the airplane.
2: That's right. I don't know whether this is of any aid to you. At the time, I knew I should try to remember everything that happened so I could be of assistance.
1: Mr. Montgomery, I think you've practically drawn us a map right to that farmhouse.
0: For the FBI, anything can be a clue. The lights on a power plant, the smell of an oil field, the sound of an airplane. Using the information gotten from Mr. Montgomery, special agents mapped a circle, a ring around the approximate location of the farmhouse. They went to the airlines, checked schedules, checked flights, checked what line did not run a plane on that one Sunday. They figured over approximately what area the early morning flight passed, and the ring around the farmhouse grew smaller, tighter, closer. Now the FBI agents moved into the ring looking for the farmhouse. Looking for a farmhouse with a gate wide enough for a car to pass through. A farmhouse with a barn only 12 steps away. 12 steps away from a porch with 3 creaking stairs.
3: 4, 5. What do you want?
1: I'm sorry. I didn't know there was anyone home.
3: Well, you can see I'm home, can't you?
1: Yes.
3: What do you want?
1: I'm representing a real estate company in Tulsa. We're looking over farms in this neighborhood with a view to buying them.
3: You want to buy this farm?
1: Does it belong to you?
3: Well, it belongs to my daughter, Mrs. Hadley.
1: Sally Hadley?
3: Yes. You know her?
1: I've heard of her.
3: Oh.
1: Do you know how I can get in touch with her?
3: I can speak for her. She was going to give me the place anyways. Now,
1: mm-hmm.
3: You want to buy it?
1: Well, looks like the right place to me. But I'll have to have some of the men in my company look it over this afternoon. It's all right with you.
3: Oh, it's fine with me.
1: You'll be here.
3: Yeah, I'll be here. As long as I can count on seeing you later.
1: Oh, don't worry. You can count on seeing me. Definitely.

0: momentarily close the Federal Bureau of Investigation file of the case of Shotgun Hadley. We will return to this case in just a moment. In pioneer days, Americans looked to their neighbors for security. When Mrs. Brown was sick abed, neighboring wives came over to help out. If her husband died, neighbors saw to it that she and her children had clothes, food, and shelter. But as the nation grew in population, as life became more complex, this neighborly security was no longer sufficient. To take its place, in the year 1859, a group of Americans founded the Equitable Life Assurance Society of the United States. Today, it has grown into a strong mutual organization in which each member enjoys the advantages of association with 3,200,000 good neighbors who have pooled their dollars to protect each other. The equitable management then puts these dollars to work in ways that benefit the entire nation. Equitable funds encourage home ownership. They lend the farmer a helping hand. They finance great industries on which our prosperity depends. So is it not right and proper to speak of life insurance funds as one of democracy's greatest assets? By serving its members, the Equitable serves America. And now, back to the file on Shotgun Hadley, Kidnapper.
1: Small things, but enough for the FBI special agents to move swiftly on the trail of the kidnappers. The parents of Sally Hadley were arrested and jailed. Throughout the nation, the FBI sent a list of the serial numbers on the ransom money, sent a description of the kidnapper, sent the call, "Find Shotgun Hadley." To the FBI, Frank Hadley was another criminal who had to be caught. To the nation, he was public enemy number one. To his wife, with whom he shared a hotel suite in St. Louis, Shotgun Hadley was a frightened fool.
2: We don't have to get out of here. Now sit down and cool off, darling.
3: Sally, they've got the serial numbers of this dough.
2: Shall I mix you another drink, too?
3: They've picked up some of the bills already.
2: Frank, will you sit down and relax?
3: Sure. Sit down and wait for them to clap us in jail along with your mother and father.
2: They're not going to put us in jail because they're not going to catch us.
3: They will if we don't get on the move.
2: We'll move. But there's something we've got to do first.
3: What?
2: Sit down.
3: What for?
2: Come on. That's it, darling. Now you're going to write a letter.
3: A letter?
2: Mm-hmm. Here's a pen and paper. Just write what I tell you.
3: Who's it to?
2: Just write what I tell you. Dear Mr. Hoover.
3: What? Are you...
2: Go on. Dear Mr. Hoover, while you and your men are knocking yourselves out...
3: Sally,
2: no, change that to wearing yourselves out. I am living on the fat of the land. Go on, darling.
3: Wait a minute. What's the rest of this going to say?
2: Oh, it's going to say that he'll never catch you because you're too good for him.
3: What?
2: You did this alone, all by yourself, without anyone's help. And you did.
3: What are you trying to do, tie a noose around my neck?
2: Friend,
3: this is a confession.
2: He's got my poor mother and father in jail, and I've got to get them out.
3: By having me confess?
2: Look, he knows you did it anyway. This will just clear my folks and show him that you're not afraid of anything.
3: It'll just put me in jail instead of them.
2: Oh. You're really afraid of your own shadow, aren't you, darling?
3: Sally, listen.
2: You listen to me. Now, when I married you, I thought you were a man. I thought you were a man who could be the number one boy in this country. I thought you had guts.
3: Sally,
2: what are you afraid of? You are number one now. You've got to show them that. You've got to show them that they're the ones to be afraid. You've got to show them that you're too big to touch. Because you are, Frank. You are.
3: Sally, look. If we mail the letter
2: from
3: here,
2: we're not going to. I'm going to send it to a friend of mine in Chicago and have her mail it from there. When they get it, they'll see how big you are. They'll see you don't care.
3: Yeah. Yeah, sure.
2: And then tomorrow, we're going to buy another car, and before they even have a chance to look at the bills, we'll be on our way.
3: Okay, okay, honey, okay.
2: You just don't realize what a big man you've become. Now, what have you written?
3: Dear Mr. Hoover, while you and your men are...
2: Wait. Wait, I've got a wonderful idea. An idea that will top the whole thing off.
3: What now?
2: Hoover may think the letter is from some cranny.
4: But you know what you're going to do? You're going to put your fingerprints on it, darling.
3: What?
4: You're going to prove this is straight from Shotgun Hadley.
1: From Chicago, from Dallas, from Denver, from cities all over the West come letters to the FBI. And as the letters turn up, money turns up too, ransom money. $20 bills reported by alert citizens to the FBI. $20 bills that put the FBI closer on the trail of Frank and Sally Hadley. But Sally Hadley has gotten impatient. Leaving her husband in a small house near Memphis, she buys a cheap gingham dress, a red wig, and a second-hand car. And with complete unconcern, drives right back to Oklahoma. On the way, she gives a lift to two hitchhikers, a man and his 8-year-old daughter.
4: I guess your little girl is asleep, Mr. Butler.
5: Yeah, she was awful tired. Of
4: course she was. Well, we'll get her a good dinner as soon as we get to town.
5: Well, you've been so nice, I couldn't let you do anything else for us, ma'am.
4: Oh, don't be silly, I want to. Besides, she reminds me of my own little girl.
5: Oh, do you have one?
4: Yes, by my first husband. He died, poor man, and Frank, that's my second husband. You won't let my little baby live with her.
5: Oh, that's terrible.
4: Well, he isn't a very nice man. He... Mr. Butler.
5: Yeah?
4: Can I trust you?
5: Of course.
4: I'm in terrible trouble, and I've got to speak to somebody. I just got to get help from someone.
5: Ma'am, if there's anything at all I can do...
4: Well, maybe you won't say that when you know the truth. I'm Sally Hadley, and my husband is Shotgun Hadley.
5: The kidnapper?
4: Yes.
5: Gee.
4: I didn't know what kind of a man he was when I married him. Well, it's a little too late for that now, isn't it? But he's done terrible things to me, too. To my little girl, to my family.
5: Oh.
4: Because of him, my poor mother and father are in jail now. And Mr. Butler, I just got to get them out.
5: But the papers...
4: I know, but anything my father and mother did, he made them do at the point of that shotgun of his. Oh, Mr. Butler, will you do me a favor, please? Will you just go to Oklahoma City and see my lawyer for me?
5: Sure.
4: You see, I can't go because the police are looking for me. But I want him to get a message to the FBI for me. I want him to tell them that if they'll release my mother and father, I'll tell them where my husband is.
5: I'll be glad to take your message, Mrs. Hadley. Only...
4: Only what?
5: Well, my little girl.
4: Oh, don't worry about her. I'll keep her here with me. Why, she'll be as safe as my own little girl would be.

0: Hello, Schuyler speaking. Oh, yes. No, not just yet. I'm trying to reach the Bureau in Washington. May I call you back in a few minutes? Fine. Goodbye. Mrs. Hadley's lawyer again.
1: Pretty anxious for our answer, isn't he?
0: Yes.
1: You suppose he seriously thinks we're going to release the mother and father, Schuyler?
0: I don't know. Maybe he's as crazy as Sally Hadley.
1: There's a sweet double-crosser for you. Ready to sell out her own husband.
0: Well, if he's half as tough as his reputation, I don't blame him.
1: I wonder if she was crazy enough to come back here to Oklahoma.
0: She might be. One sure thing, though. We know she hasn't been to a lawyer's office.
1: I don't think we can stall him much longer.
0: We don't have to. He's covered by now, and as soon as we find Sally Hadley's intermediary, we'll find her.
1: And her sharp-shooting husband.
0: Right. Will you get Mrs. Hadley's lawyer for me, please?
2: Sally Hadley, waiting in an auto camp outside Oklahoma City for the message from a lawyer, gets frightened. And so Sally Hadley, with a little child as her protection, runs to her husband, who is now in Memphis. Meanwhile, special agents of the FBI located a man in Oklahoma City, the man who was Sally Hadley's intermediary, the man whose eight-year-old child is on her way to a gangster's hideout.
1: Well, now we've got a little eight-year-old girl to worry about, Schuyler.
0: Yes. I just hope that Hadley woman is there. Hello. Schuyler. You did? Or she when? Okay, we'll see what you can pick up. Well, that's it.
1: What?
0: I had the woman cleared out of the auto camp.
1: Where's she going?
0: I don't know. But we better send out a call for a woman driving with an eight-year-old girl.
1: A woman with a red wig.
0: Right.
1: She's probably going back to her husband.
0: That's my guess, too. And they'll probably try to move with the little girl. Schuyler speaking. Yes. Yes, go on. Got it. Right. Right. That was Memphis.
1: Oh.
0: 2 days ago, a second-hand car dealer down there brought in a flock of those $20 bills. Then a man who sells wigs brought in another.
1: I see.
0: And at 4 o'clock this afternoon, a liquor dealer brought in another.
1: Well, I guess I'd better phone my wife and tell her I won't be home for dinner again.
0: Yes, I think we'll be having dinner in Memphis.
2: At a quarter to four one September morning, a little girl sat on the Memphis railroad station. A frightened little girl clutching a ticket that would take her back to her father. But a little girl who remembered that she had had supper in a frame house near the edge of the city. And that she had seen a shotgun in that house. At 5:35 that same morning, agents of the FBI and local officers surrounded the frame house. They were armed with guns. With guns to battle against the murderous reputation of a man called Shotgun Hadley. It was just beginning to get light when two of them quietly entered the house. They stood for a moment in the dark room. To the left were two doors. Two closed doors leading to two bedrooms. Leading to Shotgun Hadley. They opened the first.
3: Keep quiet.
4: Who are you?
3: Federal Bureau of Investigation.
4: Federal Bureau? Oh, thank God. Listen, he's in there. Get him. He ruined my life.
2: That was Sally Hadley, the woman who had planned the kidnapping. The woman who later tried unsuccessfully to convince a jury that she was innocent. The woman who cared no more for her husband than she did for his gun. But she had built up a tremendous reputation for him. And now, as the FBI agents moved to the door of his bedroom, they checked their guns. They tried to anticipate the blast of that shotgun. And then, in a quick movement, they rushed the door to Frank Hadley. There was no battle, no fight, no shooting. Frank Hadley, kidnapper, Frank Shotgun Hadley, public enemy number one, stood against the wall, his hands raised high, his knees shaking.
5: Don't shoot, Jimin. Don't shoot.

0: That was the beginning of the popular use of the phrase G-men. G-men meaning government men, meaning FBI agents. And that was the first and last time Frank or Sally Hadley tried a kidnapping. No kidnapper in this country has ever tried twice once the FBI has caught them. Because the FBI is the largest protective force in the world. You see, it doesn't consist only of a director and a Washington headquarters of field officers and special agents. It also consists of you and all those like you. In every case, it's the cooperation of the people which enables the FBI to find the criminal. And that is the way it should be. Because the FBI, like our government, is created by the people, for the people. It is the people.
1: Have you ever said to yourself, no, I can't possibly buy an extra war bond? And then you find yourself thinking of someone you know in the Army or Navy, your son, your brother, your neighbor. And you think, what are your sacrifices compared to his? And so somehow or other you find the money for that extra war bond. Remember the extra satisfaction you felt? Well, that's how members of the Equitable Life Assurance Society of the United States feel about the special campaign their society is conducting this month. All premium dollars received from new Equitable policies written in April will be matched with an equal number of dollars by the Equitable, and the combined total will be used to purchase extra war bonds during the 7th war loan drive in May. Remember, these war bonds will be over and above the Equitable's other purchases, which amounted to the largest single subscription in both the 5th and 6th war loan drives. In wartime, Equitable dollars are fighting dollars, and at all times they are security dollars for you, your home, your country.

The incidents used in tonight's broadcast are taken from the files of the Federal Bureau of Investigation. However, all names used are fictitious, and any similarity thereof to the names of persons living or dead is accidental. In tonight's cast, Sally was played by Leslie Woods and Hadley by Mandel Kramer. The music was under the direction of Van Cleve. The author was Lawrence MacArthur, and your narrator was Frank Lovejoy. This is your FBI is a Jerry Devine production. This is Carl Frank speaking for the Equitable Life Assurance Society of the United States and inviting you to tune in again next week at this same time for This is Your FBI.

0: 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The special musical score is by Charles Paul. Anniversary.
1: A crying shame. This business of divorce, I mean. Couple of sweet young things, crazy in love, and then suddenly, poof, final decree. Just a little misunderstanding half the time, too. Not really important, but tragic just the same. I've been thinking about it a lot. About a certain boy and girl. They were married exactly a year, and were crazy in love. And it all went smash the night of their first anniversary. The boy said,
2: I'm human.
1: And the girl said,
3: he's human.
2: You're darn right I'm human.
3: That's all you gotta say?
2: That's all I gotta say.
3: Get out.
2: Say that again.
3: Get out. Get out. I never want to see you again as long as I live.
2: Okay, I'm gone.
3: Okay, go ahead.
2: Goodbye.
3: Good riddance.
1: Oh, bad. Cried. And then came the divorce. The end, Finney. And somewhere she is remembering. And somewhere he, too, is drinking his grief away. Now, it seems to me that when the boy said,
2: I'm human,
1: and she said,
3: he's human.
2: You're darn right I'm human.
3: That's all you gotta say?
2: That's all I gotta say.
3: Get out.
1: That the boy should never have said.
2: Say that again.
1: For under the circumstances, what else could the girl say but,
3: get out, get out.
1: But if instead he had said, Mary, or,
2: gosh, Mary,
1: or simply,
2: Mary.
1: Right. See what I'm driving at? Who knows? This would have happened.
4: Come over here to the couch, Paul, and tell me about it.
2: Whew, you had me scared.
4: Well, tell me about it, honey. It's 12 midnight. Where were you?
2: Oh, I'm sorry, Mary. Honest, she's window. I would have come home early and brought you a present and taken you out and stuff, but...
4: But?
2: Oh, I should have, naturally, but...
4: But?
2: Look, sweetheart, what a day I had. It's almost time to knock off. My eyes are getting glassy. A Marangle who says he's been waiting about 6 months for it. A woman wants a glass of water. All right. I give the guy his pie. The young girl with the lady also wants water. The couple next to them figure they could go some water, too. And a half a dozen other monkeys start crying for it and getting my goat.
4: So what's all this got to do with why?
2: Steve Miller's shouting to me, pick him up. 6 hamburgers. Take him away. A bunch of other people are through roofing their grub and asking me how much. A guy with a sawed-off nose,
4: how... So what? Come to the point.
2: Well...
4: Well?
2: Darn and all, Mary, I just plain forgot all about this being our anniversary.
4: Don't you admit it?
1: No, Mary.
4: He admits it. Take your feet off that couch. So where you been all evening?
1: Come now, Mary, don't get excited. This never really happened.
4: Huh?
1: You're not really talking to Paul.
4: No?
1: No. You're divorced.
4: Say, what is this?
2: Hey, what's going on here anyway?
1: Trying to see what would have happened if you'd had a second chance. Look, Paul, make like this.
2: Like this?
1: That's right. Now, do it to her, on her lips.
4: Oh!
1: Wait a minute, wait a minute, wait a minute! Maybe that was the wrong approach. Now then, your alibi, Paul. See if it can't come up.
2: Honest, Mary, you can kick me from here to Macy's window, but I didn't for 1 minute forget it was our anniversary. Not for one tiny minute.
4: No kidding?
2: Of course, I should have brought you something. I know. Flowers and stuff.
4: Well, why didn't you?
2: Well, I...
4: Go on.
2: I... You know, baby, I've been saving up dough for months, just for this occasion.
4: I don't know any such thing.
2: And so, hooray. I finally this morning got $25 in my pocket all in one lump.
4: You sure that wasn't what I gave you to pay the rent last week?
2: And so I'm feeling fine, and I get to the job.
4: Go
2: and...
4: on, I'm listening.
2: Baby, you know, you got Steve Miller all wrong. He's a swell guy. He thinks the world of you.
4: Yeah, that's smart, Alec. Well, what's all this got to do with
2: you? Well, here's how it is. There's a lull in the afternoon, and we're talking about this and that, and all of a sudden he says to me out of a...
5: Paul, I want you to lend me 5 fivers.
2: What, are you crazy? You think I'm a millionaire?
6: Oh, sure. I don't believe a word of it.
5: Paul, I want you to do it for me. At all costs.

0: It's life or death, you might say.
1: Well, Steve, it so happens I happen to have on me just the amount in question, but
2: oh,
1: I...
2: Oh, sure, sure. Tell me another.
0: Paul, you can't let me down. Look, my wife's sister's friend's dog got run over by a streetcar, and we got to buy her another. The poor little girl's crying her eyes out. She just sits there and cries and cries.
2: Good Lord.
1: Your wife's sister's friend?
0: My wife.
1: Hmm.
0: I ain't humanitarian, she says, and it's up to us. Besides, Paul, what a gorgeous redhead she is.
1: Your wife? Since when?
0: No, her sister's friend. Paul, you just got her.
1: Steve, much as I'd like to, this rent money I got on me.
2: Uh-huh.
1: I mean, this dough I've saved up, it's headed for a special purpose. Tonight's our first anniversary, me and a missus.
0: Oh, well, hey, congratulations, Paul.
1: Thanks. I'd never go and forget our first anniversary, you know. Fine thing.
2: Oh, sure, sure.
1: I'd be a heel to it.
0: Yeah, how is this sweet little woman?
1: She's the sweetest little woman in the whole wide world.
0: Oh, hey, she's sure some sweet little woman.
2: Canada.
1: So you see, Steve, as soon as I knock off today, I'm really going to town and buy her an item that'll knock her eye out. Believe you me.
0: Paul, I don't blame you. Now, you take my Norma. She is downright ugly. She's my wife, but I got eyes if I want to be frank about it. But Mary, a sweet little woman. Boy, do I envy you. It ain't true I ever called a dumpy. It's exaggerated. Including I ever knocked her cooking.
2: I don't know about that.
1: Well, so far it's a choice between a rhinestone brooch and a Hedy Lamarr lounging robe. I gotta decide today. And tonight we step out for a change from our two-room rat hole, as she calls it. Boy, will she be surprised.
2: You said it.
0: Paul, I appreciate all that.
3: Hold on a minute. Paul, I've been listening to all this, and what I want to know is, what in the world is a Hedy Lamarr lounging robe?
0: Huh?
3: I'm asking Paul.
0: Oh.
1: Well, I don't know. I've seen it advertised. Why?
0: Just curious.
1: Well, it's cut, you know, a Hedy Lamarr lounging robe, like I said.
3: But how's it differ from an ordinary one? Do you know, Steve?
0: I never heard of it. My wife wears a kimono, I think.
3: Ask someone in the kitchen there.
0: Okay, I'll ask the fry cook. He's got 12 kids. Hey, Dominic.
4: Yes, Steve.
0: Hey, come out of the kitchen a minute.
4: Please, I'm busy. What do you want?
0: Hey, Dominic, you ever heard of a Hedy Lamarr lounger robe?
4: Huh?
0: A Hedy Lamarr lounging robe.
4: Steve, you make good joke. Woman, woman, woman. That's all you got on your mind.
1: Hey, I remember one thing. Comes to me now.
3: Yes?
1: It's fluffy.
3: It's fluffy?
1: It's fluffy.
5: Let's have a little soft music.

0: All right, Steve. Let's get back to that loan.
1: Now, Paul, I appreciate all that. But knowing you and your little woman as I do, I'm sure you ain't got the heart to refuse me, Paul. I already went out on a limb and pledged the dough so that poor girl can have a dog.
2: I don't know. Mary be burned up, Steve.
1: Oh, you're wrong. I guarantee she'll see the fight. Paul, I want you to do it for me. Besides, I got a lot of drag around here, remember? I can make things plenty, you know.
2: Well, since you put it that way.
1: At a kid, I knew you'd come through. And give the missus my regard. She's sure some sweet little woman.
2: Baby, no kidding. I loaned it to Steve Miller.
3: Do you expect me to fall for that?
2: Well, honey...
3: What do you take me for, a dummy or something?
2: Paul, it's hopeless. All right. So I'll tell you, I didn't want to scare you with the recitation of the true facts, but I'm disbelieved anyhow, it seems, so I'll spill it. Guess what really happened to me?
3: You were murdered, I hope.
2: I was robbed. You see, I'm walking along Times Square after work.
3: Oh, that's a good one.
2: I'm walking along Times Square this evening.
4: No, Paul, not that.
2: I'm walking along... Gee, I'd never believe it ever.
3: What?
2: That little old dame with the pussycat.
3: Well, what are you talking about?
2: There I was, window shopping for you. I had it all picked out, a chinchilla coat like you always wanted.
3: For $25?
2: Down payment. And she brushes up against me, kind of. I don't pay no attention to her at first, see? I'm looking in the window. Anyway, she's blind and about 90.
4: No, Paul, not that old wheeze.
2: And then? And when she passed by me, I get a funny feeling if I look for my wallet, I'll find it gone. So at first I just stand there, afraid to look. But then I look, and sure enough, it's gone.
3: And the little old lady with the pussycat?
2: Melted into thin air. Paul, I'm telling you, Mary.
3: I've heard enough.
2: But Mary...
4: Stop it, Paul. You've bungled it again.
2: Okay. You asked for it. I didn't want to worry. It was all your fault, but you asked for it. I lost it. There's a hole in my...
3: You what?
4: Oh, my God.
2: Sure, Mary. You should have sewed it up long ago. I've been telling you. The left pocket. Do you want to see?
3: Paul Anderson, you're the biggest liar on earth. Can't you ever tell the truth?
2: I keep trying, but you get me all mixed up.
3: Oh, it's too bad about you.
2: Stranger than fiction sometimes.
3: Okay, Paul. Out with it. You gambled it away, didn't you?
2: Well, tell the truth. Little Rebel was running the date at Sarah Cole.
3: I thought so.
0: Good night.
3: With the rent money I gave you, huh? Confess.
2: Baby, I can explain everything.
3: I thought so.
0: Good night.
3: And also, you plain forgot all about it being our anniversary, didn't you?
2: I plain forgot.
0: Good night.
3: I thought so.
5: We're going in circles.
3: He plain forgot. Well, I'll give you something you won't forget. Take this.
2: Ow.
3: And this.
2: Ow.
3: And this.
2: Ow.
4: Hold on. Something's wrong here. She just bopped him on the head with a bunch of dinner plates. Sound man.
6: Hello?
4: I think along about here, we ought to have some more sound effects. Dishes being broken.
6: Coffee cups?
4: Dinner plates.
6: Being broken how?
4: On account.
6: Male or female?
4: What's the diff? Wait, not yet. Out you. All right, Mary, let's get back to where you hollered.
3: He plain forgot. Well, I'll give you something you won't forget. Take this.
2: Ow.
3: And this.
2: Ow.
3: And this.
2: Ow.
4: Thanks. That's it. Lends a little plausibility. You know. By the way, sound man, how'd you get that effect?
6: Just broke a bunch of dinner plates.
4: I see. And now, a musical pause.

0: And here I've been sitting, all alone, sitting, right on my anniversary.
1: Don't cry, Mary. I can't stand it.
0: Oh, I could just split right down and die.
1: Please, honey.
0: You haven't even answered me once. Where you been all evening? It's past midnight.
1: Haven't I told you?
0: No, you haven't. You've been evading.
1: I thought I told you.
0: Where were you?
1: Here's a handkerchief.
0: I don't want your darn old handkerchief.
1: Your nose is red.
0: You got your work at 5:30. Where were you since then? Tell me.
1: I was with,
0: With who?
1: With,
0: Think a lie.
1: I ain't even told her yet.
0: Whatever it is, it's a lie.
1: Now, if you'd only listen and don't jump the gun.
0: All right. With who?
1: With, with your brother Herb. That's who.
0: My brother Herb?
1: Your brother Herb.
2: Her brother Herb.
0: You're sure about that?
1: You want to lay a bet?
0: My brother Herb.
1: Your brother Herb.
0: Where?
1: In Brooklyn. At your mother's.
0: At my mother's?
1: Sure. I had to see her about maybe giving me something to do in his garage. I'm not mechanically inclined, but gosh, fed up with the restaurant racket, I says to him, look, Herb.
0: Now, let me get this straight. You were at my mother's house.
1: Hey, what's eating you?
0: You were at my mother's.
1: Hey, stop it, Mary. Cut it out. I'm getting sore.
0: Was my pa home?
1: Your pa? Oh, yeah. Yeah, he was there, too.
0: Did you have supper there?
1: Well, naturally. You know your old lady.
0: And, what else did you do there?
1: Well, then we played a bit of knock rummy, me and Herb and your old man. Your old man came out about two bits ahead.
0: Well, what else?
1: Look, hon, I know what you're thinking, my hopping out to Brooklyn all of a sudden without first coming home to pick you up, but honest, I thought it'd only take me about an hour at most. I'd see Herb a minute and then shove off. Gosh, if we had a phone here, you know, I'd phone you. I didn't intend to stick around there at all, but you know your mother.
0: Yeah, Paul. Sure, I know my mother.
1: Sure.
0: Wish to goodness I knew her better a year ago today. I'd have taken her advice and married Barney Gibbons and been somebody.
1: Barney Gibbons, that louse? You'd have thanked your lucky stars I kept you from him.
0: Paul.
1: Insurance. A healthy sap lays odds he won't live and Barney Gibbons cleans up.
0: Paul.
1: Huh?
0: You remember Dolly Stevens?
1: Who?
0: Dolly Stevens.
1: You kidding? You know we used to go around together.
0: Ever seen her since?
1: Me? Hey, what's got into you? You know you're my one and only, hon, and that blonde's just so much water over the peroxide dam with me.
0: Not even lately you ain't seen her?
1: No. Why, I ain't seen her in a blue moon. Ain't laid eyes on her since I don't know when. Why?
0: Just wondering. What'd Herb have to say, Paul?
1: Huh? Oh, not much. This and that.
0: Will he take you on?
1: What do you mean?
0: In his garage.
1: Oh. Well, he said he'd sleep on. I'm not the mechanical type he thinks.
0: You awful liar. You awful, awful, awful liar.
1: What's wrong now?
0: What's wrong? He wants to know what's wrong. He has the nerve, the gall to ask. Why did I ever marry you? Why do I put up with you? My brother Herb was here all evening.
1: Here?
0: Here.
1: All evening?
0: All evening.
1: In this apartment?
0: My brother Herb.
1: Your brother Herb?
0: My brother Herb.
1: He sure gets around.
0: And Ma and Pa, they get around too. They were here too while you were keeping them company in Brooklyn. They were all here to help us celebrate our anniversary. Oh, you wretch, you beast, you monster. Till 11:30 they were here, so no one thought you'd bother to show your face up anymore. And Ma baked a cake special, and we all waited with supper till it got cold, so you could finish your meal in Brooklyn. And Pa and her play casino here, while you were not rummying with them out there. And then my brother Joe drops in, and everybody pitying me, why I have to live with but you.
1: It ain't possible.
0: So, where were you tonight? Don't tell me. Don't bother. I know. I know who you were out with on our anniversary.
1: You do?
0: Holding hands, gone into the Strand Theater. I know everything.
1: Who told you?
0: My brother Joe. He seen you going in with a certain blonde.
1: Your brother Joe?
0: My brother Joe.
1: Gee, all your brothers get around.
0: Don't speak to me. I hate you.
1: Listen, Mary, I've been wanting to tell you, but I was afraid you'd get the wrong impression.
0: Hey, what's got into you, Mary? You know you're my one and only.
1: Listen, Mary, you gotta listen.
0: No, Mary, I ain't laid eyes on it since I don't know.
1: This is a terrible wrong impression you got.
0: I ain't seen him in a blue moon. Just so much water over the peroxide dam. On my anniversary, too.
1: Oh, please, sweetheart, I can explain everything.
0: Oh, go away. Leave me alone. I want to die.
3: Ladies and gentlemen of the radio audience, I have a few remarks to make on the subject of jealousy. There's absolutely no cure for jealousy, unless it is for jealousy. Until, in other words, the point of diminishing returns has been reached. And that, good people, is the point at which the jealousor finally hurls a tenderloin steak at the jealousee and agrees the whole thing is ridiculous. Perhaps, friends, a definition of terms would be helpful in extreme cases. Now, Funk and Wagnall would have us believe that the disease manifests itself in the following wise. A state of being apprehensive of possible displacement by a rival. Revengeful on account of fickle treatment or the like. Earnestly and anxiously suspicious. Vigilance in guarding. Watchful. Demanding exclusive worship and love. And this brings me again, folks, to the sad case of Paul and Mary, which will now be resumed dramatically. First, though, a last reminder. Paul and Mary have now been long since separated and divorced, as I mentioned earlier. In fact, it is now 28 weeks, 5 days, 13 hours, and 11 minutes since last they laid eyes on each other, though I have good reason to believe they are still wretchedly in love. Paul, they say, has lost 12 pounds. Mary has gained 2 pounds, but that's the way misery affects her. We are now concerned only with what might happen.
4: Oh, listen, Wim, Dad. Can I put in my 2 cents, Wade?
3: Who are you?
4: An interested party.
3: Name?
4: Dolly Stevens. I heard her. I've been listening in. I know who she's hitting at, me. And I don't like what she's hitting, see? I'm a respectable, self-respecting steno. And I don't have to take that from no one. Sure, I angered for Paul a year ago serious. And I backed it up with a little lost. But I'm a game loser, see? And got my pride. And I made myself plenty scarce since their wedding. And Paul's telling the truth 100% when he says he ain't laid eyes on her.
3: Till tonight?
4: Well, tonight what happens is we bump into each other near where he works.
3: Mm.
4: And we're old friends, after all, and kind of embarrassed. You know how it is. So the first thing you know, we're in the Strand. And I says to him, you happy, Paul? That starts him off. And was I sorry I asked? All I got was Mary, Mary, Mary. Mary this and Mary that. And Mary sneezed this morning.
3: That's all there was to it?
4: Say, mister, what are you insinuating? Listen, get this straight. If Paul just lifts his little finger, we can have Dolly Stevens still. And he knows it. Minus his appendix. He'd have to divorce her naturally. But would he? Don't make me laugh. She's got the Indian sign on him or something. She don't deserve a nice guy like him. He's too good to her. She ought to be ashamed of herself. A nice guy like Paul, not even trusting him.
3: Then why didn't he come right out then and tell her?
4: Poor Paul. He should have right away. But could he expect her to understand? I ask you. So, he tries to lie his way out of it. And I know Paul from old. The world's worst lawyer. And who's Mary, anyhow? My word, such sanctimoniousness. Did you ever notice a double chin?
3: So it was just an innocent evening at the movies, Dolly, and all quite by accident?
4: Strictly on the up and up, I swear.
5: I'd like to say a word, sir, if you don't mind.
3: And who are you?
5: I'm the doorman at the Strand. I took their tickets when they came in this evening. I heard this young lady just now, and I can vouch for it. The young man seemed not happy.
3: Not happy?
5: Definitely. This blonde was doing all the talking and giggling. He seemed anxious to get rid of her, but he's chicken-hearted, I can see that. I know the type. Despite they were holding hands going in and going out.
6: That's right. I'm the usher at the Strand who steered them to their seats. I noticed a thing or two. She chewed his ear off through two features in path A, but she couldn't get to first base with him.
4: I saw Gardenia's in front of the Strand. He didn't buy one for the lady, the piker, though I already pinned one on her. A lot he cared about her.
7: I am a professor of psychology. I was right behind them as they came out of the Strand, and he was not in the least attentive to her. Anything that gives a situation intensity value gives it a pension value. The blonde, though no doubt intense per se, evidently left this young man quite cold. However, he followed the path of least resistance by letting her drag him into a soda parlor.
8: That's right. He was a million miles away. I gave her a little coke and him a big coke. She was giving him the wakes, but he looked right through her. He took a few sips and screamed.
3: Leaving her there?
8: High and dry, without even paying a check. He blew out so fast it was just a hunk of wind.
3: Oh, that's important. Could you go into a little detail, I wonder? Just what were his last words?
8: Well, he all of a sudden looks at his watch and says something like,
1: Holy smokes, what time is it? Mary will be, gosh, I shouldn't have done this. She'll be worried stiff. Don't know what got into me. And then I made a beeline for the door, and that's how it ended. And that's all there was to it.
0: I don't believe it.
1: Mary, you got it.
0: I wouldn't believe it if you stood on your head.
1: Please, Mary, don't be like that.
5: I took their tickets when they came in this evening.
1: She don't mean nothing to me.
9: Mary this and Mary that. Mary sneezed this morning.
10: I'm the usher at the Strand who steered them to their seats.
1: Honest, hon?
9: If he just lifted his little finger.
11: He did every 5 1 hour, sir.
1: Honest, Mary.
8: I gave her a little coke and him a big coke.
9: Mary's got the Indian sign on him.
1: Oh,
10: I am
1: no.
10: A professor of psychology.
9: He's too good to her.
1: Honest, Mary, may I drop if I'm not telling you? Oh, well, what more can I say? I'm sorry. I plain forgot all about it being our first anniversary. After all, today seemed a Friday like any other Friday. Not too hot, not too cold, not too different. How was I to remember?
0: Well.
1: Gosh, Mary.
0: Well, I shouldn't, but. Okay, Paul, I forgive you.
1: Oh, baby. You do?
0: How can I resist that tone of voice?
1: Boy, am I happy. Give us a little kiss.
0: Oh, Paul! Come on. Oh,
6: Doc! Well, I'm a son of a gun. Look, what would have happened if they'd had another chance? Well, what do you know?
1: It's good to hear you giggling again, honey.
0: Oh, it's good to be made up. Relaxing.
1: Your teeth are like a pile.
0: Oh, you big lug.
1: Where would I be without you? I hate to think.
0: Yeah, vice versa. I wouldn't want to live.
1: I'll tell you what, hon. We'll celebrate it tomorrow instead of our anniversary. Gee, I can kick myself.
0: Oh, forget it, Paul.
1: Boy, such a tremendous creature as you, and I go ahead and...
0: Oh, forget it, honey. It never happened.
1: Never again. I know when I'm well off. I'm going to stick so close to you, you can't breathe. She's still got a swell chassis, though.
0: Who?
1: Dolly Stevens.
0: What?
3: Uh-oh, what now?
1: What's the matter, hon? What did I say?
0: You unspeakable.
1: What did I say? All I said...
0: Oh, that's all he said.
1: I didn't mean nothing, Mary. Slip of the tongue, you might say. I'm human.
0: He's human.
1: You're darn right I'm human.
0: That's all you gotta say?
1: That's all I gotta say.
0: Get out.
1: Say that again.
6: Here it comes.
0: Get out. Get out. I never want to see you again as long as I live.
1: Okay, I'm gone.
0: Okay, go ahead.
1: Goodbye.
0: Good riddance.
6: This is where I came in. What's the use? The situation couldn't be saved, even if they had another chance. And somewhere she is remembering, and somewhere he too is drinking his grief away. Well, so long, folks.

You have just heard the second in the new series of Columbia Workshop broadcasts. Joseph Ruskell wrote Anniversary. Charles Paul provided the special musical score. The narration was by Ted Osborne, with James McCallion appearing as Paul and Peggy Stanley as Mary. Others from the cast included Art Carney, Nora Marlowe, Dick Nelson, Gregory Morton, Kermit Murdoch, and Nell Harrison. The program was produced and directed for the Columbia Workshop by Mark Sloan. Next week, for its third production, the Columbia Workshop will present Just a Plain Blue Suit, written by David Leeson and directed by Howard Barnes. The announcer is Sandy Becker for CBS, the Columbia Broadcasting System.

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2: NBC presents Short Story. Tonight, Sherwood Anderson. Sherwood Anderson wrote of the American small town with skill and devotion. His book, Winesburg, Ohio, is a classic of its kind. He wrote also of boyhood, of the most deeply felt emotions of adolescence at the moment of their disenchantment. Tonight, two stories of an American boy and how, for him, the world became a little less shining. The stories, I Want to Know Why, and I'm a Fool. But first, a brief message from the United States Marine Corps. Born of necessity, forged by experience, shaped by destiny. That is the United States Marine Corps. Since 1775, when the original company of Continental Marines was organized in Philadelphia, the Marines have stood ready to defend their country's honor. Actually, the history of America is the history of the Marine Corps. For as our flag traveled around the globe in defense of freedom, the Marines were on hand to help ensure that freedom. Down through the years, the motto, Semper Fidelis, always faithful, has become a lasting creed. To the Marine, it's more than a motto. It's a way of life. For the Marine is proud of his Corps, proud of its glorious achievements, proud of its great traditions. And that's why each Marine has such tremendous confidence in himself and in his Corps. And that's why the American people have come to have such confidence in their United States Marines. And now, the Sherwood Anderson short stories, I Want to Know Why and I'm a Fool.

0: The reason I'm writing this story is I want to know why something happened to me. I'm puzzled. I'm getting to be a man, and I want to think straight and be okay. And, well, there's something I saw at the race meeting at Saratoga I can't figure out. How did I happen to be in Saratoga, me, a kid of 15? Well, it was like this. One evening in my hometown of Bakersville, Kentucky, I was talking to some friends of mine.
1: You're crazy. If they caught us, our folks would skin us alive. And how'd we ever get all the way to Saratoga? We ain't got any money.
0: Don't be dumb. What are freight trains for? What's the matter, Turner? Scared?
1: Heck no, but that's a long way. I only got a buck. Tom's only got two.
0: Well, how about you, Henry?
2: Well, I got $11 saved myself.
0: And I got 37. We'll get along. Now, listen. The spring meets in Kentucky are over this week, and everybody's cutting out for the East.
2: Sounds good to me. This old town's plenty dead when the races are over. I'm for following the fun where it goes.
0: There, you see what Henry says? Boy, just wait till you get to Saratoga. They've got the prettiest horse flesh in the world up there. That's what they say, anyway. Yes, sir. That's what they say. You see, I can't help it. I'm crazy about thoroughbred horses. I've always been that way. When I was 10 years old and saw I was growing to be big and couldn't be a rider, I almost died. Tried smoking cigars, everything to stunt my growth. Of course, I kept on growing. Then I wanted to be a stable boy, but mostly colored boys did that work. So finally, I just had to be satisfied by being around horses. If you've never been crazy about thoroughbreds, it's because you've never been around them much and don't know any better. They're beautiful. There isn't anything so lovely and clean and full of spunk and honest and everything as some racehorses. So that's why I want to know why. If anybody could love horses the way I do, how could this thing happen at Saratoga? But I'm getting ahead of my story.
1: How much longer we gotta hop these freights? I'm dead.
2: So am I.
0: We're almost there. An hour yet. Maybe less.
1: Anyway, we can get a good night's sleep in Saratoga. Bill Dad can put us up and give us a feed of fried chicken besides.
0: Bill Dad in Saratoga? Why didn't you say so before?
1: Oh, what good would it have done? Sure, Bill Dad's there. If there's a horse race, you'll always find that old stable boy.
0: I wish I was Bill Dad.
2: You're crazy.
0: Yeah, I wish I was Bill Dad. He's lucky. He can follow the tracks. Maybe it's a foolish thing to say, but that's the way I am about being around horses. Just crazy. I can't help it.
3: Now, you boys ain't going to quit on old Bill Dad now, is you? Take another glass of milk, son.
0: Oh, we're busting, Bill Dad. Mm-mm. What a mess of food.
3: Another plate of chicken wings and legs over there. I don't want to see it go to waste now, so...
2: Coming out of our ears, Bill Dad.
3: Well, expect you boys want to turn in, then. You'll come a mighty far piece. All the way from Kentucky to New York.
1: Ah, you said it. Where do we hit the hay?
3: I expect you'll be doing just that. Yes, sir. There's a loft a couple of shares down the way there. Just pull the hay over you and you'll see it just fine.
2: Bill Dad, you won't squeal on us, will you?
3: Squeal on you?
2: I mean to our folks. We don't want them to know where we are, or anything.
0: What do you mean, Henry, asking a question like that? Bill Dad's square with kids. You can trust him.
3: Thank you, son. Thank you. Now you get a good night's rest and don't worry none. And tomorrow? Well, you ain't traveled 1,000 miles for nothing, son.
0: Why?
3: Tomorrow you're going to see a horse race that is a horse race. The Melford Handicap. With Middlestride running against Sunstreak.
0: Middlestride in Sunstreak?
3: Yes, sirree. Two of the finest horses ever come out of Kentucky.
0: Bill Dad, which one of them's going to win?
3: How does I know which one's going to win? That's foolish talk, boy. How would anybody know that?
0: Oh, I would, Bill Dad, if I could only see him. Bill Dad, do you think you could get us into the paddock tomorrow so I could just see him before they run?
3: Son, you'd better not do that. Mr. Jerry Tilford, Sunstreak's trainer. He's a back home boy. If he sees you, he'll know you done run away, and he'll send you right back to Bakersville.
0: Well, maybe he won't see me. And I can't help it, Bill Dad. I've just got to see those horses tomorrow. I couldn't sleep that night. Like I told you before, it brings a lump into my throat when a horse runs. I don't mean all horses, but some. I can pick them every time. It's in my blood. I can tell a winner. If my throat burns and it's hard for me to swallow, then I know that's him, a winner. And both these horses were the kind that make my throat hurt. Sunstreak or Middle Stride? I just had to know the answer. At Saratoga, they saddled the horses right out in an open place under trees, on a lawn as smooth and nice as Banker Bowen's front yard back in Beckersville. Oh, it's lovely. The horses are sweaty and nervous and shine, and the men come out and smoke cigars and look at them, and your heart thumps so you can hardly breathe. At the risk of being seen and caught, I went there to see him saddled. The other boys didn't dare, but I did. I had to see Middle Stride and Sunstreak.
3: Well, what do you think of Middle Stride, son? Is he going to win?
0: I don't know, Bill, Dad. I can't tell yet. Not till I see Sunstreak.
3: Well, here he comes now. Son, take a look at a horse.
0: Oh.
3: What did our Bill Dad tell you?
0: Sunstreak. He's beautiful.
3: Yes, sirree. And it's like I say, you ain't traveled 1,000 miles for nothing, son.
4: Well, now, what you got there, Bill Dad?
3: Oh, watch out, son.
0: Jerry. Jerry Tilford.
4: Well, I thought I recognized you, boy. Aren't you from back home in Beckersville?
0: Yes, sir.
4: Long way from home, aren't you, son?
0: Yes, sir. I came up to see the races.
4: Thought your father didn't like you to follow the races.
0: No, sir.
4: Did you know you're here?
0: Well, I... Oh, Mr. Tilford, you aren't gonna tell him, are you?
4: Well... Really like the horses, don't you, kid?
0: Yes, sir.
4: And you're looking at one right now. Sunstreak. That's a real thoroughbred, son.
0: And then I knew the trainer wasn't going to give me away. I kept standing, looking at that horse, and aching all over. In some way, I can't tell how, I knew just how Sunstreak felt inside. He was very quiet, but I could tell that horse was like a raging torrent inside. That horse wasn't thinking about running. He was just thinking about holding himself back till the time for the running came. He was going to do some awful running that afternoon, and I knew it. I knew it, and Jerry knew it, too. Because when I looked up, I saw that shine in his eye. The same as I saw in Sunstreak's.
4: How could he lose, eh, kid? How could he lose the way he's feeling inside?
0: Jerry, you know it, too.
4: Yeah. That's my horse, kid. Raised him from a colt. Sweated and worked myself to death over him. But he's worth it, isn't he? Isn't that the sweetest horse you ever saw in your life?
0: He's like a girl. Like a girl you think about sometimes, but never see. So lovely and smooth.
4: Yeah, I know. Look at him, kid. He's the greatest thing in the world.
0: Nobody ever felt the way we did at that moment. Jerry and Sunstreak and me. That's all there was. There was nothing better in the whole wide world. Then I came away to the fence to watch the race. I watched the race calm because I knew what would happen. I was sure.
5: Come on, Sunstreak! Show them your heels!
0: Henry and Tom and Turner were all more excited than me. Because a funny thing had happened to me. All through the race, I was thinking about Jerry Tilford and how happy he was. I liked him that afternoon even more than I liked my father. I knew that for him, it was like a mother seeing her child do something brave or wonderful. Yes, everything came out just as I expected. Sunstreak busted the world's record for a mile. I've seen that if I've never seen anything. After the race, I cut out from Tom and Henry and Turner. I wanted to be by myself, and I wanted to be near Jerry Tilford if I could work it. It was the first time I ever felt for a man like that. And then, well, here's what happened. And I want to know why it happened. I had seen Jerry start out in a car with some men down the road leading to the edge of town. I took a shortcut and came out just a little ahead of where the car stopped. What I saw and heard gave me the fantods.
4: Well, here's the farmhouse, boys. Pile out.
6: I don't think I'll stay, Jerry. Been a long day, and, well, it's only a short walk back to the hotel.
4: Oh, don't be a wet blanket, Reback. Went to a lot of trouble to pick up these dates. Now, come on.
7: Is that you, Jerry?
4: Just a minute, Molly.
7: Don't keep us waiting all night. We got to celebrate your victory, honey.
4: Now, Reback, how about it?
6: I'm bidding you men good night. See you tomorrow.
4: Good night.
8: How do you like that? All right, what are we waiting for?
0: Those women on the porch of that house were all ugly, mean-looking women. They were homely, too. Except one who was tall and looked a little like Middlestride. But not clean like him, but with a hard, ugly mouth. I looked at Jerry Tilford. I've told you how I've been feeling about him on account of his knowing what was going on inside of Sun Street. I listened to Jerry brag in that loud voice that didn't seem to be his at all.
8: Yes, sir, Molly, I made that horse. That horse didn't win the race today. I won it. I made that world's record.
0: Yes, you lied and bragged like a fool. I never heard such silly talk. And then, what do you suppose he did? He looked at the women in there, that tall, rotten, hard-mouthed woman.
4: Come on now, baby, give us a kiss.
0: And I saw that shine in his eye. That same shine I'd seen that afternoon when he looked at me in Sun Street. And all of a sudden, I began to hate that man. I wanted to scream and rush in the porch and kill him. I was so mad clean through that I cried, and my fists were doubled up so my fingernails cut my hands. But Jerry's eyes kept shining. I've been thinking about that night ever since. I can't make it out. I'm 16 now and go to the tracks every chance I can, same as before. But things are different. At the tracks, the air don't taste as good or smell as good. It's because a man like Jerry Tilford, who knows what he does, could see a horse like Sunstreak run and then kiss a woman like that the same day. I can't make it out. Darn him, I keep thinking about it, and it spoils looking at horses and enjoying life and everything. Sometimes I'm so mad about it, I want to fight someone. It gives me the fantods. What did he do it for? I want to know why. I was 19 before I got over my disillusionment about Jerry. That was when I fell in love with the most wonderful girl in the world. But that got all mixed up, too. I'm a fool. It all started with a conversation I had with my mother.
9: Your father and I have been very patient with you, son. But you're a man now, and you've got to do a man's work.
0: I know what you're going to say, Mom.
9: I want you to promise me you'll give up racehorses.
0: You don't know what you're asking me to do. Horses are all I know.
9: Yes, that's been your education. Stable boys, roustabouts, gamblers, goodness knows what all. They've been your companions. Promise me you'll say goodbye to all that. You'll break my heart. That's what you'll do.
0: Okay, Mom. All right, I promise. No more racehorses.

0: there's a lot of things you gotta promise a mother because she don't know any better. Well, anyhow, I saw that I had to get out of town so's her eye wouldn't be on me all the time. And so's I wouldn't break her heart. I went to Sandusky, Ohio, and got a job taking care of horses for a man in the storage and coal business. Those horses couldn't have trotted a race with a toad. Well, I was keeping my promise after all and sending money home. But one day I ran into an old friend. Bill, Dad, what in the world are you doing in Sandusky?
1: What do you mean, boy, what am I doing here? The fall races, son. The fall racing season's done begun.
0: Yeah, of course.
1: Now, don't tell me you just thought of that, son.
0: As a matter of fact, I hadn't given it a thought till just this minute, Bill, Dad.
1: Hey, you was going to be at tomorrow when the first race is run. Sure you is. Just like old times.
0: Tomorrow, huh? That's my day off, I might. I've sworn off, but...
1: My, my. You sure have grown up, ain't you? You'll be a dude at the track, boy. A regular dude.
0: The next day, I drew my $40, dressed in my good clothes and brown derby hat, and prepared to put on the dog. I strolled into the West House, the big hotel, and stopped by the tobacco counter.
2: Yeah, what's yours?
0: Give me 3 25-cent cigars.
2: Yes, sir. Right from Havana. Here you are, sir.
0: Oh, and one more thing. Where's the tavern room?
2: You've practically fallen into it, son. Right at your elbow.
0: Oh. Oh, thank you very much. There was a big crowd of horsemen and strangers and dressed-up people milling through the tavern room. I fought my way to a place beside a fellow with a cane and a Windsor tie. I like a man to be a man and dress up, but not to put on that kind of airs. I nudged him aside.
3: I beg your pardon?
0: Yeah? What for?
4: What's yours, son?
0: Oh, some of that on the second shelf.
4: Eh? How you have it, water or neat?
0: Neat, of course.
3: That's pretty strong stuff, my friend.
0: Another one. Neat, without water.
4: Going to races, son?
0: Well, aren't we all? Oh, excuse me, my hack is waiting. Don't want to miss the first race.

0: When I got to the races, I bought the best seat in the grandstand. And there I was, gay as you please, watching the stable swipes down below. Same as I'd been a year before. I was feeling good. Well, right in front of me in the grandstand that day was a fellow with a couple of girls about my age. And one of the girls was the prettiest girl I've ever seen in all my life. What are you laughing at, Lucy?
1: Oh, you just seem so positive about winning on that horse, Wilbur. You're so funny when you get serious.
0: You're a fine sister. I think you'd back me up. Eleanor does.
1: Well, Eleanor's stuck on you. I'm not.
0: Don't say things like that. You're making her blush. Eleanor, where are you going? Eleanor! Now you've chased her away.
1: Oh, she'll be back. Maybe she's going to place a better self on your About Ben Adheim.
0: Abu Ben Adam is the correct name of that horse.
1: Abu Ben Adam, may his tribe increase. That one? What a dumb name for a horse.
0: I couldn't keep still any longer. She was the most irresistible girl I've ever seen, and she was this boy's sister. And Lucy's brother was about to lose his money on a horse I knew something about. Well, I couldn't let that happen. I said, I beg your pardon.
1: What?
0: Abu Ben Adam is a fine horse, all right. He's sure to win. But you've got to bet him right.
2: Yeah? How do you mean?
0: Got a hot tip or something? Hot tip? Well, I like that. I happen to know that horse very well.
2: You do? How come?
1: He's probably the son of the owner of Abu Ben Adam.
0: That's right. My name is...
2: Not Walter Mather Jr.
0: Yeah, but call me Walter. Well, it turned out their names were Wilbur and Lucy Wesson. And Wilbur made the fat man who had the seat next to Lucy trade with me. And before you could say Jack Robinson, we were talking along like very old friends.
2: But wait a minute, Walter. You said just now I could win on that horse if I knew how to bet him.
0: Oh, sure. Don't bet a cent on this first heat because it'll go like an oxen hitched to a plow. But when the first heat is over, go right down and lay on your pile.
2: Gee whiz. I'm sure glad we'd run into you.
0: And I'll join you, Wilbur. When you place that bet of yours, slap this 30 of mine on Abu Ben Adam.
1: Oh, you must lead a marvelous life, Walter.
0: Me? Why?
1: Well, Walter Mather's son must lead the life of Rockefeller.
0: I wouldn't say that exactly.
2: Tell us about your estate, Walt.
1: I can just picture that house of yours. A big brick one, isn't it?
0: Yeah, that's right.
1: Rolling hills, stables.
0: You must have seen it.
2: Yes, we did once, from a distance, but not up close.
0: Oh, you must come and visit us.
1: Oh, really? Could we?
0: Anytime, of course.
1: Oh, gee.
0: They're about to begin. Look. I was glad to look away because of what I drank in the tavern. What I wouldn't have given for a stick of chewing gum or a lozenge or some licorice. Or almost anything to kill my breath. But Lucy didn't seem to notice. She was too nice and too well-bred. Imagine me, a four-flusher with a wonderful girl like that, taking me at my word for the son of Walter Mather.
3: Well, you were right, Walter.
0: Huh?
3: That horse went off his stride in the first heat, just like you said he would.
0: Now we'll put up the bets, huh?
1: Oh, and wait a minute, Wilbur. Eleanor and I wanted that $10 apiece.
0: $10 apiece? Well, now, you don't want to take a chance like that.
1: We don't want to miss a chance like this. And we've got the inside word on who's going to win from the horse's mouth itself. Oh, I don't mean you, Walter.
0: I felt sick. I tell you, I felt sick. But I was to get sicker later. About the gelding of Abu Ben Adam and their winning their money, I wasn't worried a lot about that. It came out okay. That horse stepped the next three heats like a bushel of spoiled eggs going to market before they could be found out. And Wilbur Wesson and the girls got 9-2 for their money. Now, there was something else eating at me.
3: Well, now that we've won all this money, the four of us are going out together, and I'm going to spend a little on our good friend, Walter Mather.
0: Well, I don't know.
1: Oh, of course you're going to be our guest. We'll hire a hack from here, go to the hotel, have champagne, dinner, and dance. How can you refuse, Walter? Oh, Walter, I'm having the most divine evening. Where in the world did you learn to dance like this?
0: Anybody could dance with a girl like you, Lucy.
1: Oh, Walter.
0: Only, there isn't another girl like you.
1: More, please.
0: Just let me look for a minute.
1: You know, I wish you weren't Walter Mather Jr.
0: What?
1: I mean, you're so lofty. I wish you were just nobody.
0: Suppose I was. Nobody.
1: Oh, I couldn't possibly like you anymore if you were...
0: There was my chance to square myself. Lucy didn't really care who I was. There's the kind of a girl you see just once in your life, and if you don't get busy and make hay, then you're gone for good and all, and you might as well go jump off a bridge. They give you a look from inside of them somewhere, and it ain't no vamping. And, What it means is you want that girl to be your wife. And you want nice things around her like flowers and swell clothes. And you want her to have the kids you're going to have. You want good music played and no ragtime and... Oh, gee whiz. But somehow I couldn't tell her just then.
3: Come on, you two. That's the last number. You gonna dance all night?
1: I'd like to.
0: Me too, Lucy.
3: I tell you what. Our train doesn't leave for another couple hours. There's a place across the bay, Cedar Point. We can hire a launch and take a ride in the moonlight.
1: And then you can see us at the train, Walter. We can be together right up to the time the train leaves.
0: Cedar Point, huh? Where's that launch, Wilbur? While we were in the launch, Lucy didn't talk hardly at all, and neither did I. And I was thinking how glad I was my mother was all right and always made us kids learn to eat with a fork at the table and not swill soup and not be noisy and rough like a gang you see around a racetrack that way.
1: Walter.
0: Yes, Lucy?
1: Walter, see that tree sticking up from the water? It has some sort of blossoms on it. Oh, don't they smell sweet?
0: Wonderful.
1: Oh, Walter, this night is perfect.
0: Well, it's so warm and soft and sweet, like an orange.
1: Oh, that's beautiful, Walter.
3: And now, ladies and gentlemen, we've got to get back to that train.
1: Walter.
0: Yes?
1: Kiss me, Walter. Once. Here. Before we get to the depot.
0: Will I?
1: Oh, Walter. It's as if I could get out of the boat with you and walk on the water.
0: And I guess that sounded foolish, but I knew what she meant. And then quick we were at the depot and there was a big gang of yaps, the kind that goes to fairs and crowding and milling around like cattle. And how could I tell her?
1: I guess this is goodbye, Walter. For a little while only, I hope.
0: It won't be long, Lucy, because I'll write and you'll write.
1: I'll send you my address. I have yours, of course. Everybody knows where Walter Major is.
3: Goodbye, Walter. Come on, Lucy, the train's leaving.
0: Lucy, wait a minute. I've got to tell you something.
1: Save it for a letter. Goodbye, Walter. Until we meet.
0: Lucy, where can I write you? I don't know. You've got to tell me. Lucy!

maybe Lucy would write me down at Walter Mather's, and the letter would come back and stamped on the front of it by the USA, "There ain't any such guy," or whatever they stamp on a letter like that. Me, trying to pass myself off for a big bug and a swell to her. As decent a little body as God ever made. Oh, gee. I could have run after that train and made Dan Patch look like a freight train after a wreck. But socks a mighty, what was the use? Did you ever see such a fool? I'll bet you what. If I had an arm broke right now or a train had run over my foot, I wouldn't go to no doctor at all. I'd go sit down and let her hurt and hurt. That's what I do. I wish I had that fellow with a cane and the Windsor tie in the tavern room. I'd smash him for fair. Gosh darn his eyes. He's a big fool, that's what he is. And if I'm not another, you just go find me one and I'll quit working and be a bum and give him my job. I don't care nothing for working and earning money and saving it for no such boob as myself. I'm a fool.

Why and I'm a Fool. Two short stories by Sherwood Anderson, adapted for radio by William Hodapp. In tonight's cast, the boy was Jerry Farber. Turner was Michael Miller. Henry was Joel Nessler. Bildad was Felix Nelson. Jerry was Lamont Johnson. Mr. Reback was Junius Matthews. A woman was Ann Diamond. The mother was Gloria Ann Simpson. A man, Robert O'Connor. Wilbur was Charles Smith. Lucy was Gloria Grant. Your announcer, Don Stanley. The director of NBC Presents Short Story is Andrew C. Love. Be with us again next week at the same time as NBC presents Short Story. On that occasion, a short story of the dark world of the insane and of several people who tried to bring light into it. The story, Keys, by H.D. Boylston. That's a week from tonight. And in the meantime, bear in mind this message from the United States Marine Corps. The United States Marine Corps is considered by many to be the finest military organization in the world. This reputation is based on three principal elements. The first is training, thorough training in the newest military techniques. The second is teamwork. On land, sea, and in the air, Marines operate as a team. And finally, a most important factor, esprit de corps, the loyalty Marines feel for each other and the pride of service for which they are world famous. And a natural outgrowth of pride is confidence. When men have confidence in themselves, their comrades, and their leaders, they become welded into an unbeatable team. Training, teamwork, and pride of outfit. These are the vital ingredients of any outstanding military organization. And they are the foundations upon which the United States Marines have built their long and glorious record.

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1: Are you ready, quartet? 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

magazine commercials are very beautiful and all, but they don't pack enough wallets, you know. Besides, what would become of me if I didn't have this to say? Yes, it's the blending of those 33 fine brews that gives Pabst Blue Ribbon always the same light, mellow taste, the same clear, appetizing color,

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1: Seven.
0: All right. 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

0: Tonight, from Hollywood, the makers of Hallmark greeting cards bring you Miss Ida Lupino in Gene Holloway's The Love Story of Elizabeth Barrett on the Hallmark Playhouse. 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
1: Good evening, ladies and gentlemen. This is James Hilton. Tonight on our Hallmark Playhouse, we tell you by means of an original dramatization a story which is also one of the great love stories of all time. You've probably read and enjoyed, as I have, some of the writings of our two lovers, for Robert Browning is an imperishable name in literature, and so is that of the woman he loved, Elizabeth Barrett. But there's something else they contributed that the world will never forget, and that is the memory of a devotion as impassioned, as an inspiring, as life can show, as well as literature. This is what we tell tonight, the love story of Elizabeth Barrett, told against its background of Victorian London. And we are happy indeed to have with us to play the role of Elizabeth Barrett, that delightful and accomplished actress, Miss Ida Lupino. And now a word about Hallmark cards from Frank Garth.
0: Now, Hallmark Playhouse, presenting the love story of Elizabeth Barrett, starring Miss Ida Lupino.

0: London, the early 19th century. At 39, Elizabeth Barrett was already a poetess of some prestige, but also a bedridden invalid. Browning was 33, dashing, handsome, a poet of promise, if also of modest achievement. Both of them had had books published, and the lady on the couch and the man in his study read each other's poems, became interested in each other, and started a correspondence.
1: What does Mr. Browning say in this letter, Elizabeth?
2: Oh, he speaks once more of coming to call.
1: Well, Elizabeth, don't you want to see him?
2: Yes, I do, and I don't. Writing to him in his world from my world is one thing. Seeing him is quite another.
1: Do you really think your worlds are so far apart?
2: Oh, how can you ask? His world is sunlight, motion, activity. There's all of life still ahead for him. But I have already entered the shadows of my life.
1: That's not true. Don't say that.
2: I'm sorry. I don't mean to upset you, Henrietta. I'm just being realistic. It's a complete paradox. I want to meet him so much, but I suppose I'm afraid to meet him.
1: Do you know what I think? I think you're in love with him.
2: In love with him? Oh, that's ridiculous. How can you be in love with someone you've never seen? One more word from you like that, Henrietta, and I shall refuse ever to receive Mr. Browning.
1: Oh, then I shall say no more, for that would be a great pity. Write him an answer now. I'll post it when I go to meet Papa. You are going to see him, aren't you, Elizabeth?
2: Yes, I am going to see him. At last, I'm going to see him.
1: I'm so glad. You had to meet someday, you know.
2: Yes, we had to meet someday.

0: You're staring at me, Mr. Browning.
1: I'm sorry. It's hard not to. You see, these past few months, I've wondered so about you. I've read your poetry and your letters, and I've tried to imagine what my lady in the ivory tower was like.
0: Well, I'm afraid I've never thought of this room as an ivory tower. Sometimes it's seemed more like a prison. I've had to spend so much of my life here on this couch. I get dreadful cold, you know.
1: I'd like to take you away from England. I'd like to take you to Italy, where you could lie in the sun, drink red wine, and eat Italian bread and cheese. In no time, you'd be taking long walks in the mountains and dancing at the festivals. Every day, I'd take you out in the fishing boats until your skin was brown and your eyes bright. And every night, I'd hire a donkey cart and take you up into the mountains to watch the moon rise. Italy would be your kingdom, and I would be your slave.
0: It sounds very tempting. It's a lovely dream, Mr. Browning.
1: Shall I tell you something about my dreams, Miss Barrett?
0: Please do.
1: They have a way of coming true.
2: Elizabeth, my dear, you have forgotten the time. You're already late for your nap. I'm sure Mr. Browning will excuse you.
1: Oh, I'm sorry. I'll go at once. I hope I haven't tired you.
0: Tired me? Mr. Browning, I not only feel exhilarated, I feel positively sunburned.
1: Then, may I come again? Next Tuesday. Oh, no, I'll promise not to overstay my time again, Mr. Barrett.
2: I do not wish to appear ungracious, but Elizabeth's hold upon life is so very slight that we must guard and cherish it constantly.
1: I understand, but may I come next Tuesday?
0: If you don't, I shall be most disappointed. Good day, Mr. Browning.
2: Good day, Mr. Browning.
1: Good day, sir. Good day, Miss Barrett.
0: Oh, Papa, isn't he attractive? Isn't he intelligent? Isn't he charming?
2: You have a high color. I trust you aren't feverish, my dear.
0: Not a bit of it. I've just been out in the sun and the wind, that's all. Do you know what I did this afternoon, Papa? I stood in the prow of a little Italian fishing boat, and the wind blew back my hair, and my heart lifted to meet the wind, and for a little while I was away from this room, free of all pain, and happier than I have been in a long time.
2: Elizabeth, if I did not know your age and your great common sense, I would say you were talking like a schoolgirl who has just lost her heart.
0: What does age and common sense have to do with losing one's heart, Papa?
2: Why, since you asked me, Elizabeth, I'd put it this way. Mr. Browning is on the threshold of his 30s. You are on the threshold of your 40s. And the difference between those ages is the difference between youth and middle age. As for common sense, well, my dear, you are an invalid. As far as life and love are concerned, you must be an onlooker. But here I am speaking as though there were something between you and Mr. Browning, which is ridiculous to begin with.
0: Yes. Yes, isn't it?
2: Elizabeth, my dear, are you crying?
0: A little.
2: Why?
0: It was so lovely. Being young. Even for a few moments. It isn't fair. It isn't fair that I should be middle-aged and have had nothing. I want to get out of this room, Papa. I want to know what it's like to run. To run in the sunshine. I want to know what it's like to walk in the moonlight. I want to know what it's like to be kissed.
2: Elizabeth, you don't know what you are saying. You are overtired and hysterical. You'd better take your nap.
0: No, I'm not tired. I'm not going to take my nap. I'm going to write a letter to Mr. Brown.
3: John! John Kenyon! I've got something to tell you! John Kenyon!
4: Now, see here, Browning, this is a highly respectable neighborhood, and I don't intend to be thrown out of it, so kindly lower your voice.
1: John, my dear fellow, would you mind if I kissed you on the cheek?
4: I most certainly would. Why should you want to do a thing like that? You didn't get hit on your head on the way over here, did you?
1: No. No, I'm in love. Did I owe it all to you for helping me to meet Elizabeth Barrett? I'm going to marry her, John.
4: Love? Oh, you can't be serious. Elizabeth is an invalid and a recluse. And further, Edward Barrett has always said he would never permit any of his daughters to marry.
1: Well, I am going to marry her. And it's going to be that marriage that never was before on land or sea. Oh, John, I knew it the moment I walked into her room today. And I think she knew it, too. I'm so sure that I'm going to write her a letter right now and tell her exactly how I feel. She's shut up in a castle, guarded by dragons and ogres. But I'll storm the castle and carry her off across my saddle.
4: You're going to write that?
1: Yes. She'll understand.

0: My dear Mr. Browning, you do not know what pain you give me in speaking so wildly. You have said some intemperate things, fancies which you must not say over again. You must forget at once and forever. They will die out between you and me alone, like a misprint between you and the printer. If there should be one word of answer attempted to this, or of reference, I must not, I will not see you again.
1: Well, you made rather a fool of yourself, didn't you?
2: Yes, Father.
1: Well, now perhaps you'll get down to your own work and forget about Miss Elizabeth Babbitt.
2: Oh, no. No. I told you I was going to marry her. When that lady burrows down through about 50 layers of conventions to her heart, she'll find my name is written across it, John. In the meantime, I'll wait. I will be the polite caller, the solicitor's friend. And I will answer this little letter of hers by saying that she completely misinterpreted my meaning. That I was thinking of her as a poetess and a famous figure, not as a woman. After all, John, who am I, Robert Browning, to think of her in any other light? And then I shall say that I will call on her on Tuesday next, and that I am obediently her. It is therefore my considered opinion that the situation in English politics today is exceedingly grave and demands much study.
0: Oh, yes, of course. I agree with you implicitly, Mr. Browning. Your letters this past week have certainly been mainly concerned with politics.
2: It's a vital subject and the one thing that concerns me deeply at the moment.
0: You see, I was quite right, Henrietta. Mr. Browning has had nothing whatever of a personal nature to say to me on his recent visits. Professions of love obviously meant very little.
3: But you forbade him to say anything about love.
0: Well, he has a mind of his own, hasn't he? I'm very glad I wrote him as I did. Very glad indeed. I have a new poem of yours that someone sent me in the mail, Mr. Browning. One you haven't shown me. The Lost Mistress. Sounds as though you were a little bitter when you wrote it.
2: I was only as bitter as the lady who inspired it made me.
0: I wish I knew the lady who inspired your poem, Mr. Browning. Obviously, she holds your heart.
2: Perhaps someday you will meet her, Miss Barrett.
0: Yes. Yes, I do hope so, Mr. Browning.
2: Maybe I've been a conceited fool, John. Just because you hold your arms up to the stars doesn't mean that you can reach them, does it? Tonight, I think she doesn't love me. Tonight, I'm sure that she never will. John, I think it's time I was off to Italy, alone.
1: Are you going to tell her?
2: Yes. I'm going to write her that tonight. I'll see her only once more. To say goodbye.
1: Oh,
2: John, I shall miss her all the rest of my life.

0: Mrs. Zippeth. Down in the library again, I see.
1: Yes, Papa. I'm expecting Mr. Browning.
0: Ah. Elizabeth, you have been looking very peaked lately. I'm thinking of taking you on a trip to the shore. Perhaps if you stayed on your couch and rested, the sea air might help you.
1: I don't think I care to go just now, Papa. Perhaps a little later on.
0: Are you questioning my decisions, Elizabeth? I have decided you are to go, and that ends the matter.
1: I'm not a child any longer, Papa. I think it's about time I made a decision now and then myself.
0: Elizabeth! How dare you speak to your father in such a manner? You've become very unruly since Mr. Browning has been coming here. Leaving your room, going about the house at all hours, even out of doors, showing no regard for your health. I shall have to tell him that his presence is no longer welcome in this house.
1: As long as I'm under this roof, he is welcome. And he is no longer welcome. I shall leave too.
0: You have my decision, Elizabeth.
1: And you have mine, Papa.

0: In just a moment, we'll return to the second act of The Love Story of Elizabeth Barrett, starring Ida Lupino.
1: Now here is the second act of The Love Story of Elizabeth Barrett, starring Miss Ida Lupino.
2: Miss Barrett, there's something I must tell you. We may not be meeting for a time. I'm off to Italy in a week or so.
3: Oh. Well, I shall miss you very much. These months have meant a great deal to me. I've stopped being as much of an invalid since I've known you. I hope you'll be very happy. Has the lady of the poem, Relentless, decided to be kind to you?
2: I'm afraid the lady of the poem is beyond my reach forever. Oh, Elizabeth, is there nothing human about you at all? Are you nothing but the statue of a woman? The shell of a woman? Is there no fire to you, no warmth? Have you no heart at all?
3: I have enough of a heart to be hurt. I have that much heart.
2: Have you? I doubt it. Elizabeth, that first afternoon when I walked into your room and you smiled at me, something inside of me kindled into flame. I knew with a sureness beyond all doubt that you and I were meant to be together. I tried to tell you that, but your prim, corseted little mind wouldn't listen. You were offended, shocked, insulted. I should never have come into this house again. But I hoped that you would come to realize and feel the same thing that I was feeling. Well, obviously I expected too much. You aren't capable of love. You're just what you want to be. A pretty invalid, sitting by the window waiting to die.
3: Oh, you hate me. Be able to speak like that.
2: No, I don't hate you. I feel sorry for you. Well, Miss Barrett?
3: Doesn't seem to be much for me to say, Mr. Barnes.
2: Good day, Miss Barrett.
3: Good day, Mr. Barnes.
4: Could hear Browning all over the house. You made a pretty fool of yourself. You should be crying.
3: That's not why I'm crying. I'm crying because I'm lonely. I'm crying because of a lot of things I didn't say. Oh, Papa. Papa, what shall I do? What can I do?
4: You can return to your couch, to your books, to your tranquility. I'm going to take you away from London. Perhaps then you'll become again the daughter I have always protected and cherished. You've forgotten these past few weeks. How much of an invalid you are.
3: Yes, I had forgotten. Papa, I was in love with Mr. Barney.
4: That was a rather naive fancy for a woman of your age, wasn't it, Elizabeth?
3: Perhaps. I never thought of being older when I was with him.
4: Well, thank heaven you're over those adolescent scenes now. They are hardly becoming to anyone so close to 40. We'll have peace and order in the house again. You know now what you must do. Don't you, Elizabeth?
3: Yes, I do know now what I must do, Papa. At last, I know what I must do.
5: What do you want done with this package of letters, Robert?
2: Oh, throw them in the fireplace, John. No. Throw them in the trunk.
5: Your first idea was better. Why take your memories along with you?
2: They're all I have. Someday I want to read them. Someday, a long time from now, when I can take them out and not care. When I can say quite casually, these were written by Elizabeth Barrett. She had almost everything a woman could have. Beauty, wit, charm, intelligence. But she had no heart. Or, at any rate, she had no heart for me.
5: Oh, Robert.
2: See who that is, will you, John? I want to finish up here.
5: All right.
3: Elizabeth. Hello, John.
2: Elizabeth.
3: Is Robert here?
5: Yes, he is. Come in, Elizabeth.
3: Good morning, Robert.
5: If you two don't mind, I've got to run along. A sudden appointment I just remembered. My tailor, you know. Goodbye. Say goodbye.
2: Here, let me take your wrap, won't you? And won't you sit down?
3: Thank you, Art. I'd rather stand. I came because I had to speak to you before you left. And considering the manner of our parting, I didn't think you'd be calling again.
2: I am, of course, very glad to see you. That goes without saying.
3: When are you leaving?
2: Next week.
3: Robert, I may never see you again. And since I may never see you again, I feel that I must be honest with you, as you have been honest with me. After you had gone that very first day we met, I sat for hours writing you a letter. I tore it up. But I'll tell you what it said as nearly as I can remember. My dearest one, I, who have never written a love letter, am writing my first. You're gone now, and yet my room is full of you. I see you everywhere I turn. It seems that all my life, my heart has asked a question, and now at last, I know the answer. I've always been a cold thing, a poor excuse for a woman, and yet I believe that if you would but take my hand, I could follow you anywhere and be all things to you.
2: Elizabeth.
3: Oh, Robert, I don't know if you can forgive me for not saying this long ago, but you see, no one ever loved me before, and it's human nature to mistrust dreams that come true too suddenly.
2: Oh, my dearest, you will marry me. You will go to Italy with me?
3: Yes, I'll go with you, Robert. To Italy or to the end of the world.
2: Can you be ready to go next week?
3: Next week? I don't know that so soon.
2: No, we cannot be separated again. There's no telling what your father would do.
3: No, we can't be separated again. Robert, I'll arrange to leave the house early Monday morning with my maid. If you will make the arrangement, perhaps we can be married sometime in the forenoon.
2: Oh, Elizabeth, you are everything I've ever asked of the earth.
3: Darling, you are everything I've ever asked of heaven. I'm going for a walk, Papa.
4: And just a short distance, my dear. You are not able to walk far, you know.
3: Papa, come here. Let me kiss you goodbye.
4: Well, I'll be here when you return from your walk, Elizabeth. You know, my dear, you're looking exceptionally attractive and young today.
3: I am young today, Papa. I am young today. Goodbye, Papa. 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

0: Here's the wharf, my darling. 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
1: Yes. 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
0: Shall I carry you over the threshold of the world, Mrs. Browning?
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1: Thank you, Ida Lupino, for bringing us such a fine performance of a story that fits this particular season so very well.
2: It was a great pleasure for me, Mr. Hilton. And Ben Wright, thank you for your really fine performance as Robert Browning and to the rest of the cast. The story of the Brownings is one of those wonderful love stories that seem to get better each time they are told. And with Valentine's Day only a few days away, it's a very thoughtful choice. Certainly Valentine's Day gives every one of us an opportunity to express our affection in some special way. And with your delightful Hallmark Valentine's, there's every reason for remembering those we care for.
1: That's very true, Miss Lupino. Again, thank you for joining us tonight, and I'm sure you'll want to be listening next week when we present Lincoln and the Baltimore Plot, starring Victor Jory. This is a little-known chapter in Abraham Lincoln's life as president, when he was forced to travel through the then rebellious city of Baltimore. It's a true story, and one you'll find very exciting. Our Hallmark Playhouse is every Thursday. Our director-producer is Bill Gay. Our music is composed and conducted by Lynn Murray. And our fine script tonight was by Gene Holloway. Until next Thursday, then, this is James Hilton saying good night.

Remember, Hallmark cards when you care enough to send the very best. Miss Ida Lupino has just finished directing the filmmaker's production of Never Fear, which is currently showing throughout the country. This is Frank Goss saying goodnight to you all until next week at the same time when Jane Silton returns to present Victor Jory as Abraham Lincoln in Lincoln and the Baltimore Plot. And the week following, Edna Ferber's April 25th, as usual. And the week after that, the autobiography of Will Rogers, edited by Donald Day, on the Hallmark Playhouse.

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0: That's what the sign out in front of my place says. Pat Novak for hire. It's the easy way because down here on the waterfront in San Francisco, you can't afford to wait your turn. If you're going to make a living down here, you got to do everything you can. And you got to be out of the hen house by sunup. Even then, it doesn't work out always because you get trouble tax-free. It's like leukemia. There's nothing you can do about it. There's no way to duck it. You might as well try to start a conga line in the cathedral. I found that out Monday night when I met an old friend. It was the night before elections, and I was sitting in the office scratching married women out of an old date book when Sam Tolliver showed up. I hadn't seen him for years, but it was a nice, easy meeting. What other way is there when you're good friends?
1: You look just the same, Patsy.
0: Yeah. It's good to see you, Sam. Sit down.
1: Sure. Doing well, I guess, huh?
0: Well, you get different stories. Where have you been?
1: Oh, all the hard luck stuff. Syracuse for a while and Joliet. That's where I come from now.
0: Yeah? That's where they got a big prison.
1: Uh-huh.
0: Well, you came too far, Sam. You should have stopped in Oakland.
1: Huh?
0: That's right. If you're out here to play small robber, you better think it over. It's a tough town.
1: Don't ride me, Patsy.
0: I'm not Sam. But once you start losing them, it's hard to win again. I just thought you might want to know about San Francisco.
1: Thanks. Thanks, but you don't have to worry, Patsy. I got a smart streak. I'm here mostly to ask a favor.
0: Yeah?
1: Can you spare me one for old time's sake?
0: Medium-sized. Go ahead.
1: I want to borrow one of your boats.
0: Did you come all the way from Joliet to borrow a boat, Sam?
1: If it's going to hurt that much, forget it.
0: I just asked. All right. When do you need it? Tonight?
1: It's to pick up a package in the bay about 9 o'clock.
0: Sure, I'll run you out.
1: No, it's a little different, Patsy. I can't make the trip. You'd have to do it for me.
0: The favor's getting bigger, Sam.
1: You'd have to pick up the package and bring it back here. I'll be waiting at 10 o'clock. I guess you won't buy, huh, Patsy?
0: I'm not impressed.
1: It'd mean a lot to me, Patsy. It really would. And you couldn't get hurt, honest.
0: Nobody gets hurt, honest. It's the other way I'm worried about.
1: Well, I wish I could tell you, Patsy, but I can't. You know how it is. Sometimes you can't, but... Well, it's that way now, but... You'd be doing me a real favor, and you wouldn't get hurt.
0: That's what Henry used to tell his wives. All right, Sam. But you put out a bad story.
1: Well... Patsy, you have to go by the China Star. She's out in the stream. Just tell them you came for that package. They won't ask. Just tell them you want the package.
0: Yeah?
1: Talk to the captain. I'll be waiting here at your place about 10 o'clock. And, Patsy, it's important. Don't let anybody else have it.
0: All right. I'll see you here at 10.
1: Thanks, Patsy. It's a big favor.
0: We're old friends.
1: Yeah. We're old friends. Nothing wrong with them, huh?
0: No, there's nothing wrong with old friends, Sam, except sometimes they wear out on you. When Sam Tolliver walked out of there, I began to worry. I don't know why, because he was always a good guy. But if you leave good silk out in the ring, it'll shrink. Well, it was too late to change my mind now. I was going to get that package and say goodbye to Sam Tolliver. Only things didn't work out that way. You start with trouble and it never stops. It's like offering to buy aspirin for a two-headed boy. About 8:30, I took a boat and I started out into the bay. Halfway out into the stream, I had to give way to a tanker. After she throbbed by, I picked up the China Star, tied up at buoy 327. It was a broken-down old barge, so old I expected to find Noah hiding out in the bilges. Well, I went aboard, and they took me into the captain's cabin. It was going to be tougher than Sam thought. The old man had some questions, and he was about as smooth as a bag of fingernails. Right away, I got the idea.
2: What do you want?
0: I came out for a package.
2: Who are you?
0: What good will a name do you?
2: Who are you?
0: What do you care, mister? This isn't our dance. Just give me the package, and I'll leave.
2: Keep shouting, tough boy, and when you're all through, tell me your name.
0: Now, look, I'm not out here to haunt your boat. You got the right face for it. I'm just passing through.
2: You're running a small boat. You got papers. Let's see them.
0: Yeah. You're too handy in your own cabin.
2: Let's see. Novak, huh? You a Polack, Novak?
0: Yeah, and it feels fine. How's it being a pig these days?
2: Don't get jumpy. I just asked. Who sent you here, Novak?
0: I'll forget you asked. Just keep the package. I'm going home.
2: You walk home on the bottom, then. Now, look, Novak. Somebody steered you wrong. Maybe it was no questions once, but it's not that way anymore. Just want to keep the book straight. Who sent you?
0: Sam Tolliver. You need a pencil?
2: No, that's enough questions. You see, Novak, all you had to do was answer. You can have the package now and talk some more.
0: I'll take it now. Where is it?
2: On the desk behind you there.
0: Yeah, thanks.
2: You're welcome, Novak.
0: The captain didn't like company. When he hit me, I dropped down to the floor like a piece of hard-working lint. The last thing I remember was Sam Tolliver sending me out to this boat. I knew then I had no more business here than second trumpet in a string quartet. I could hear voices and people moving around, but it didn't help much. You can get that kind of service in a tomb. Somewhere along the line, they moved me, because when I woke up, I was lying in a cloud of platine on a couch in a different cabin. Class of people had improved. She was bending over me with a cold towel and a warm look. And from where I was, she had a figure like a shot of brandy on a winter night. When she said hello, you knew that all you had to do was send up a flare and relax.
3: Good evening. Welcome back.
0: Yeah.
3: How do you feel?
0: A little used up. I need recharging.
3: Here, put your head on my lap. That's it.
0: Yeah, that's it. Forget the towel. I'll struggle along this way. By the way, whose lap is it?
3: I'm Ellen Morrow.
0: Where's your friend?
3: The captain?
0: I guess so, the brave guy, Axelarm.
3: He's down getting your boat ready.
0: What's he doing, punching holes in the bottom?
3: He'll be back in a minute. The package will be ready and you can leave.
0: No, you keep the package. The last time I got a headache.
3: I'm sorry about that. It was a mistake.
0: That's what they told Marie Antoinette. By that time, her head was 40 feet down the street. What's in that package?
3: It wouldn't help if you knew.
0: You let me work that out, huh?
3: Work out the answer, then.
0: How about Sam Tolliver?
3: Slow down, Betsy.
0: I'm not going that fast.
3: You're going the wrong way. I'll help you lick your wounds, darling, but I'm not going to get talky.
0: What do you got to lose?
3: What have I got to gain except your gratitude? I can get that any night with a couple of drinks.
2: How is he, Ellen?
3: How does he look?
2: Too comfortable. On your feet, Novak.
0: Yeah. You ought to rent that out, sweetheart. I'd sign a lease myself.
2: I'll finish the sweet talk, Novak. You get on your way. Here's the package.
0: No, I changed my mind about the package. You keep it.
2: Your boat's ready. Unless you want to get tossed in like a mackerel, take the package and beat it.
0: What's in it, and where does Sam Tolliver fit?
2: You asked once already with your head in her lap. You want me to sit down?
0: Well, you got brains after all.
2: Yeah.
0: Sorry, I thought they were all in your fists. Yeah, you're still smart.
2: Take this package. Show him the boat, Ellen.
0: I'm going to remember you, mister.
2: Ellen's going to lead you by the hand through the dark. Stop beefing and settle for the simple pleasures.
0: I will. I'll remember you.
2: Concentrate on Ellen. You'll get a better memory.
0: I went out on deck with a girl, and as I got to the starboard side, I noticed her hair for the first time. The way you're liable to suddenly notice a flower after a hard rain. Her hair was red, and as the orange lights of the bridge reflected against it, it seemed like a prairie fire, way down in the valley, flaring up quick and then burning low again. The rest of her would have made a good prairie fire, too. It was the only good thing I could think of on the way across the bay. The water was as quiet as a drowsy caterpillar, and I had a chance to think. Why had they changed their mind about giving me that package, and how wet were Sam Tolliver's feet? Well, it must have been about 11:30 when I pulled into the pier and started on the run for my office. The lights were on, and I burst right in because I had a lot to ask Sam. But it wasn't Sam.
4: What's your hurry, mister?
0: I came here to meet a friend.
4: That's the guy laying in the corner. You don't have to hurry.
0: No, this isn't my friend.
4: He doesn't look like one. I'm Sergeant Grimes from Homicide. If you're Novak, you're in trouble.
0: Why?
4: A guy lying under your desk, dripping like a broken inkwell, and you trot out a question like that?
0: Well, it's a bum keeper somewhere. I was supposed to wait for a guy named Sam Tolliver.
4: It might as well have been a streetcar. I'm not going to press you, Novak. I don't care. I'm just going to take you downtown.
0: Well, this boy quit too late. I've been in the bay the last 2 hours. You can check. I went out there to pick up a package.
4: The one you got in your arm?
0: Yeah. It's for a guy named Sam Tolliver.
4: Let's see.
0: Okay.
4: It doesn't say that. It says Mr. John Reedy, 720 Post Street.
0: Hmm? I wonder what that means.
4: Let's find out. We'll take it by Reedy's place.
0: I got it for Sam Tolliver.
4: You can buy him another. We're going by Reedy's before we get downtown.
0: What's the matter with you? Do you want it on an 18-foot screen? I didn't kill the guy. I don't even know him. I don't even know this John Reedy.
4: Wait a minute, Novak. I believe you. I believe every word you're saying. Except this is one time you'd be better off lying.
0: When we left my office, I felt as if somebody had walked through my stomach on stilts. Oh, there were loose ends bobbing up everywhere, and you couldn't get to any of them. It was like chasing a spider with a bowling ball. With all this new stuff, I forgot about the ship. Who's going to worry about blood poisoning if he's busy having hemorrhages? I began to wonder more about Sam. Where was he? And how was I going to palm off that dead stand-in? Grimes didn't seem worried. We got into his Nash and headed for 720 Post Street. It was an apartment hotel, and Reedy lived up on the third floor. On the way in, Grimes picked up a key at the desk, and we rode up in the elevator with one of those shifty-eyed little guys who'd sell his mother if he didn't have to fatten her up. When we got to Reedy's door, Grimes took over.
5: Open up!
0: Maybe he can't hear you, Grimes.
4: Nobody home. Let's go in.
0: Why? We don't know him well enough to sneak in.
4: I read a hunch, Novak.
0: Okay. The light's on your side.
4: Leave it out. Let's look around.
0: Okay. The stray bodies belong to you, Grimes.
4: You go look in that set of bedrooms. I'll check over here in the library. Give me a yell if you see any.
0: All right.
5: Novak!
4: Two of them. I got one by the desk. The other started on the fire escape. I'm going down in front. Take this gun and stand by the fire escape. He may get trapped and start up, so keep your eyes open.
0: I walked into the library. The window was open and the curtains were blowing over the dead man's face. It was a good thing, because you can't split the difference with a service 45. I took him by the heels and dragged him away from the window. His eyes were rolled back as if he expected somebody to tap him on the shoulder and tell him it was all a mistake. His face was contorted and frightened, maybe a little embarrassed, like a deer caught in a traffic jam. Well, I stayed at the window about 10 minutes and watched the fire escape. There was no action there, and Grimes wasn't back, so I started for the door. I had company right away.
5: Hello, Novak. You move?
0: Oh, Hellman.
5: It's a big gun you got.
0: Well, ask Junior here on the floor. He thinks it's even bigger.
5: I'll check myself.
0: Sure, and it's going to be easy because it's right in the family.
5: Yeah?
0: Yeah. Belongs to one of your boys down in Homicide.
5: Go ahead.
0: A sergeant by the name of Grimes steamed in here and knocked down Junior, and then he beat it down to get the other guy.
5: I don't believe it.
0: Well, talk to him.
5: That's why I don't believe it. There's nobody on the force named Grimes. On this one, you're all alone, Novak.
0: There's got to be a Grimes. The guy had on a uniform.
5: I don't care if he had on a play suit, Novak. The guy's a phony. He's not from Homicide. He's a killer.
0: That's what I meant, Hellman. I knew Hellman was right. If Grimes was on the level, he'd have booked me instead of coming up here. He came up to Reedy's with murder in mind. Even if they believed the story about Grimes, I was still in a spot. That made me accessory to murder. And I was going to look worse when Hellman found the guy down in my office. On that one, I had star billing. Oh, everywhere I turned, things were worse. I knew it was going to take a low-budget miracle to bail me out. It was like trying to give nose drops to a herd of elephants. Hellman seemed to like the idea. Hellman rolled the guy, and there was no identification. But he never works for nothing.
5: A few bucks in the guy, I'll put it in the safe.
0: The only safe you got has suspenders on it.
5: I don't like that, Novak.
0: Oh, you'd do anything for a buck, Hellman. If you got the right bid, you'd sell the Tomb of the Unknown Soldier. Thanks, Hellman. I'm getting a big list tonight.
5: I can do all of that I want, Novak. Because you're in the corner pocket now. I get a tip-off from the Chronicle to come up here, and I find you holding last rights.
6: You got a bigger headache, Hellman. There's another stiff down at my place.
5: Huh?
6: That's right, Grimes again. He was sitting there when I walked in.
5: Where were you?
6: Out in the bay, picking up a package. It's right there on the desk.
5: What's in it?
6: I don't know. It was for a friend of mine named Sam Tolliver. He's disappeared, and Grimes brought the package up here.
5: I'll take it downtown.
6: You better tag by the China Star. That's where I picked up the package. It's out in the bay, so you'll need a boat. Even a guy with your complex needs a boat.
5: I'll touch all the bases, Novak. You just stay 10 cents away from headquarters. You can pay your own way into the can.
6: Yeah, well, that's what'll happen if I wait for you. I'll be standing out in the downpour.
5: That's right, Novak. If there's a chance, I want to see you get first prize.
6: Yeah, well, I'm going to be stuck unless I shop around myself because you got lockjaw of the brain, Hellman.
5: Yeah?
6: That wouldn't hurt you so much, but if it spreads, you're going to be in trouble. That's what I'm waiting for. Well, if something didn't happen soon, I was going to be about as embarrassed as a hostess with leaky plumbing. I was counting on Hellman to shake down the skipper of the China Star. If that didn't work, I could close shop. I didn't have any leads. There wasn't anything I could do but sit on my hands. It was like taking your niece to a nightclub. I had to stumble around until something showed. So I looked up the only honest guy I know, an ex-doctor and a boozer by the name of Jocko Madigan. Well, he was all right until he found out sometimes you can feel as bad the next morning without a hangover. I toured the town and finally found him at Lupo's trying to put the vineyards out of business.
7: Ah, Patsy, you're just in time to start the day off right. Mama Lupo, some wine for Mr. Novak. You can only have a quart. We're running low.
6: Look, it's almost midnight, Jocko. I got to talk to you.
7: We're not going to turn into pumpkins. You need some wine.
6: No, I don't.
7: Patsy, when you die, the artwork is going to be simple. On your grave, they'll chisel a picture of a pair of slacks, a hamburger, and a double malt.
6: All right, Jocko.
7: The final symbols of a decayed civilization, because that's as close as you ever got to civilization, a remote connection at best. Like a bookie, they love horses, but they die on a stock farm. It's the same with you and civilization.
6: You all through, Jocko?
7: I won't fight against your sober babble. What's the matter?
6: There's a dead guy down in my office.
7: A friend of ours?
6: No.
7: Oh, that's too bad. We'll miss the wait.
6: I'm going to get half hung by homicide. The other half is dead up in a post-street apartment. Hellman thinks I'm the boy.
7: Patsy, I wish you wouldn't hang around me when you've just killed somebody. You tarnish my declining years.
6: I went out to the bay to pick up a package. When I got back to my place, instead of a friend named Sam Tolliver, there was a dead guy there and a phony cop called Grimes.
7: How do you make the distinction?
6: He grabbed the package and we took it up to Post Street. After a quick hassle in the dark, I'm standing over a dead guy in John Reedy's apartment.
7: John Reedy?
6: Yeah. Do you know him?
7: Most people do. He's running for office tomorrow. Is he the dead man?
6: No, I don't think so. What about Reedy?
7: He's running for a board job.
6: Yeah? Would anybody have a reason to work a plan on him?
7: Maybe.
6: What's he like?
7: Oh, a sort of liberal by marriage.
6: Hmm?
7: A reactionary with a rich wife. Supposed to be a good man.
6: How about the opposition?
7: Well, a lot of them are running. One is Simpson. He couldn't beat an asthmatic turtle across a tennis court.
6: Well, we're getting somewhere, at least. If Reedy's good, the gambling dough would frame him to lose.
7: Yes, if politicians can ever lose. A murder in his apartment would look too phony, though.
6: Yeah, but maybe that package wouldn't. Jocko, you got to help me. I want you to check on the registration of the China Star and then nose around to find out what you can about tomorrow's election, will you?
7: If we lived in a monarchy, this wouldn't happen.
6: That fast double play has got something to do with this election. Now, hurry up, Jocko, and when you're through, tag by my place. I'll call you there.
7: Have you a bottle in the house?
6: There's a tap in the kitchen. That'll have to do.
7: No, thanks. Outside of a child in pain, the most pathetic sound in the world is running water. Good night, lover.
6: I left Jocko and ducked into a phone booth. When I called Hellman, he poured out news like a rotary press. They broke open that package down at headquarters. It was full of dope. Plain garden variety, the kind a man uses to forget either his wife or secretary. I was sure then the package was a plant on Reedy. Hellman didn't see it that way. He said the two dead men were Gunsel's, last address before San Francisco State Prison at Joliet. I needled him about that phony cop Grimes. Hellman said they just got a tip-off by telephone. Grimes was an ex-sergeant in homicide whose real name was Vic Rothery. I asked him who phoned in the tip-off, and Hellman said he didn't know the guy. His name was Sam Tolliver. I got out of the Chronicle morgue and looked up everything I could on John Reedy. All politicians' children sit on the floor. There was a picture of Reedy there with his family grouped around him on the floor. I pulled the clips on Vic Rothery. It was Grimes, all right. Well, that gave me something to work on, so I went on the prowl for Ellen Morrow. I found her running a dice game in a little after-hours joint on Eddie Street.
3: You want chips, Novak?
6: You don't want to play against yourself? Yeah, give me some.
3: All right. See how good you are.
6: Okay.
3: Eight's your point.
6: Yeah. You seen Sam Tolliver?
3: Make your point, Patsy.
6: That's it. Where's Sam Tolliver?
3: Five. You're not even warm. Not warm on Sam, either.
6: He left me hanging with a murder rat.
3: Your friend double-crossed you.
6: He double-crossed you, too.
3: Another five. You're in a rut, Patsy.
6: He turned in Grimes. That's right, baby. They know he's Vic Rothery now. You still like Sam Tolliver?
3: No. Keep rolling, darling.
6: Is Grimes your boyfriend?
3: He used to be. I'm sentimental.
6: Where's Sam Tolliver?
3: The Herrick Hotel. When you see him, tell him I sent you.
6: I will if we talk that long.
3: There it is.
8: Hey, come on.
3: Eight.
6: That's right.
3: I guess I lose, Patsy.
6: I guess you do. Be seeing you, baby.

0: She changed when I left. The first time out, she was alive and breezy like the Maine coast in July. But now she was broken up and lonely looking. And as I walked out, I thought of an old Dixie cup somebody had used up and thrown in the alley. Well, I got down to the Herrick Hotel, but Sam Tolliver wasn't there. Maybe it was better that way. I left a note for him, a short note that even a Mongolian idiot couldn't trip up on. If Sam was going to show his hand, he had to do it soon. When I got back to my apartment, Jocko was already there. He was giving a concert for the mice.
1: Oh, she pushed a baby carriage. She pushed a baby carriage in the merry, merry month of May.
0: All right, Jocko.
1: She pushed a baby carriage. She pushed a baby carriage. She pushed it for a Williams man who's far, far away.
0: Oh, stop it, will you?
1: Patsy, I wish you'd get rid of that radio and buy a good harpsichord.
0: What'd you find out, Jocko?
1: Nothing from the China Star. She weighed anchor and went to sea at 11:45.
0: How about Reedy?
1: Well, there's heavy gambling money against him. And there's talk about a last-minute scandal. All the newspapers had tip-offs.
0: Where was he tonight?
1: At a rally in the Mission District with his whole family.
0: Well, that'd leave time for a plant. They broke open that package. It was full of dope.
1: Oh, that makes sense. He was once under treatment for malaria. The drugs found in his apartment would make it look bad.
0: Yeah, I'll get it. Hello, Novak talking.
2: I hope so, because you got a lot to do.
0: What's on your mind, Hellman?
2: A girl named Ellen Morrow. Who killed her?
0: Did they?
2: About 20 minutes ago. Vic Rothery's picture was all over the place.
0: Yeah, they were chums. You better pick up Sam Tolliver. He's at the Herrick Hotel.
2: I'd rather have Vic Rothery.
0: Haven't you picked him up yet?
2: No, we're on our way out.
0: Well, you better hurry, Hellman. There won't be any voters left.
2: I thought Sam Tolliver was a friend of yours.
0: Well, that's the trouble with close friends. You give them the shirt off your back so they can see where to put in the knife. After Hellman's call, I knew we were coming up for the last hand. I met him, and we rode down to Vic Rothery's hotel. It was early morning, just about the time dawn is too sleepy to get out of bed. In the pale light, Geary Street looked like a shabby old lady with a snootful, and Rothery's hotel was worse. Hellman flashed a badge on the night clerk, who reached over and handed us a key. It was a funny thing to notice then. But the guy's hands were short, and his fingers were peeled and stained yellow as if they'd been dipped in weak acid. Well, we rode up to Rothery's room. As we got out of the elevator and turned the corner, somebody ducked into Rothery's room. That was enough for Hellman. He started down the hall.
3: Open up in there!
0: You got another customer, Hellman.
3: Open up!
4: Come on in. You're going to wake everybody up.
0: Hello, Sam.
4: Come on in. Oh, mind the gun. It's loaded.
0: You're a handy cop, Hellman.
4: That's it. I'll close the door. All right, over near the window.
0: Yeah.
4: Go on. Sure.
5: You got an answer for Rothery here?
4: You too, copper. Over near the window.
5: I ask you. You got an answer for Rothery here?
4: You're looking at it, mister. You know, Patsy, I'm sorry you came. I could bounce a few off of this guy with no pain at all, but it's going to hurt on you.
0: Don't kid me, Sam.
4: I don't know why you came, Patsy. You could have left me alone. I didn't mean to put you in for this. Things went wrong and you were in, that's all, but I didn't mean to do it, Patsy.
0: Give the man your gun.
4: You were a good guy to me, Novak. I'm sorry you drew the deuce. I'm really sorry because, well, you were a good guy to me.
0: Well, I'm not anymore, Sam. You got 5 feet to make up your mind.
4: I got it made up, Patsy. Now stay back. Let me try it out on him first.
0: You've had practice.
4: Stay back, Patsy. I'm in a hole and I'll burn my way out. You know that. Patsy, I'm in a hole. I gotta get out.
0: Don't kid me, Sam. I was your last friend. All you got now is the road.
4: Stay back, Patsy, please. Patsy, stay back.
0: Don't let them, Sam.
5: I must have prayed wrong, Novak.
0: Yeah. Sorry, Sam. I'm a tough loser.
4: Yeah. You were right, Patsy. It's a bum down for a small robber.
0: For a while, you looked big.
4: Not for long, though.
0: No. You're a small-time bum, Sam, and you're better off dead.
4: I wouldn't argue. I'm sorry, though.
0: I doubt it.
4: I guess that's right. I didn't try very hard.
5: How's your friend, Novak?
0: Let's go. The friendship's over.

Hellman finally pieced it all together. He got that skipper back and put him under the lights. The story was damp, but it fit together. They were all in on a deal to railroad John Reedy. Vic Rothery headed up a bunch to plant the dope in his apartment. But Sam Tolliver got anxious and decided to get the stuff for sale. He talked a couple of buddies into it and sent me out to the ship to pick it up. The captain smelled a switch and knocked me out long enough to get word to Rothery on the beach. Rothery got the guy in my office and the other guy that Sam posted in Reedy's place in case anything went wrong. That left only Sam on the other team. Rothery wore the uniform because it was an easy way to plant the stuff in Reedy's apartment. But the timetable went haywire and he got tripped up by that tip-off call to the Chronicle. That's about the way it was. Well, Hellman asked only one question. How come Sam Tolliver headed for the girl's place and then Rothery's? I don't know. Except maybe that note I left Sam. How'd I know he'd believe a lie? Well, it worked out for everybody except John Reedy. He lost the election anyway. Jocko forgot to mention the guy was a Republican.

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0: love me. Maybe dick me. Maybe I like it. But I don't mean it.
1: Come in. Oh, hello, Jimmy. Come on in. Come in.
2: You wanted to see me, Mr. Carter?
1: I sure did.
2: Well, it was about the $50,000 I owe you. I don't have it.
1: Oh. Well, in that case, Jimmy, maybe you shouldn't be allowed at the roulette tables again till you've paid up.

0: just to introduce my brother to a girl, and you'll tear up my IOUs for that?
1: Yeah.
0: Gee, I don't get it.
1: You don't have to. But I don't get my 50,000 either. What do you say?
0: Golly, Mr. Carter, I don't know what this is all about.
1: But you'll do it, huh? Yeah, that's being a good boy, Jimmy. That's being a smart boy, too. Yeah, maybe the smartest you've ever been.
2: And now on to Dick Calmer as Boston Blackie. Enemy to those who make him an enemy. Friend to those who have no friend.
3: Come in. Hello, Joe.
1: Hello, Carter. Maybe you're surprised to see me, huh?
3: Oh, no. I'm glad to see you, Carter. I thought you were sore at me.
1: I forgot what I was sore about.
3: That's good. I hoped you would.
1: Sure, Joe. I don't hold a grudge. Guy's got a right to make a mistake once in a while.
4: Of course, you overdid it, but...
1: What are you doing, writing a letter?
3: Well, I was...
1: That's pretty tight, Ben. Nice and clear.
3: Yeah, I'm using a brand new ribbon. I just put it in.
1: Maybe you're going to write a long letter, huh? Too bad you'll never finish it.
3: Oh, wait a minute. Let me off!
1: Yeah. Maybe Joe wouldn't want to be caught dead with this paper and this typewriter. And, maybe he won't mind if I use his phone. Maybe I'll hold you just as a soldier. Maybe you'll like it, but why is it maybe? Maybe he's the most...
5: Hello?
1: Mike, this is Carter. Has Jimmy arranged for his brother to meet that girl?
5: I'm going to make you very happy, boss. It's all set.
1: Maybe we're in business again then, Mike. I've taken care of everything here, too. But guess what Joe was doing when I walked in.
5: I'm not good at guessing, boss.
1: He must have known he was in a jam. He was typing a letter to Boston Blackie.
5: To Blackie, huh?
1: To Blackie, uh-huh. I've taken the paper out of the typewriter, and I'm going to burn it. Oh, by the way, maybe I was with you for the past 2 hours, Mike.
5: Huh?
1: You see, somebody just killed Joe Ash, and... I don't want to be blamed for killing him, just because I did.
6: You should have seen Inspector Faraday's face when I walked into his office, Mary.
7: Oh, now, Blackie, why do you tease the inspector? You know you like him.
6: Sure I do. And I like working on his police cases, but I can't help needling him. Honestly, I can't. He practically asks for it just because he's on a case and he hasn't asked for me.
7: No, Blackie. If that's Inspector Faraday at the door, I don't want you to tease him.
6: Well, I'll try not to. Come in.
0: Well, Boston Blackie?
6: Yes, come in.
0: Blackie, I'm Jimmy Saunders. You don't know me, but you heard of my brother... Sammy Saunders?
6: Slamming Sammy Saunders? The rookie baseball sensation?
0: Yeah.
6: Well, why didn't you bring your brother along? I'd like to meet him. Oh, excuse me. This is Miss Wesley, Mr. Saunders.
7: Oh, how do you do, Mr. Saunders?
0: I do.
6: Well, what's on your mind, Jimmy?
0: Well, Blackie, I'm in a jam. You know Roley Carter, the gambler?
6: What about him?
0: Well, I owed him $50,000, but he canceled the debt because of a favor I did him.
6: You can do someone a $50,000 favor? You're in a bigger league than your brother.
0: Blackie, all I did for Carter was introduce my brother to a girl named Catherine Gray. And now I'm sure I did something wrong.
6: You sure did, Jimmy. Carter's probably working on your brother to keep his eyes on Catherine Gray and off the ball.
0: You mean throw games?
6: That's right. But I'll put a stop to that. Your brother will really start swinging his bat around when I start throwing my weight around.
8: You going 2 for 4 again today, Harry?
9: 2 for 4, Sam? That's nothing to you. You don't go 4 for 5, you think you ought to be benched. Oh, hey, I almost forgot there's a man outside the locker room wants to see you.
8: Somebody to see me? Well, now, what's somebody want to see me about?
9: I wouldn't know, son.
8: Well, I'll find out.
9: Yeah, you do that. Guy...

0: Probably wants your photograph.
1: Gosh, I hope so. Well, hello. You want to see me?
2: Yes, Sammy, I sure did. I'm Boston Blackie.
1: Boston Blackie? Well, this sure is a mighty great pleasure. I sure have admired you, Mr. Blackie.
2: Thanks. But, look, you're heading for trouble, Sammy. Yesterday you met a girl named Catherine Gray, didn't you?
1: I sure did. And she sure is good to look at. She can cook, too.
2: Sammy, listen. That girl is being hired by Ruley Carter, a gambler, to talk you into throwing games.
1: Oh, now, wait a minute. That's a lie. And you say anything else like
2: wait
1: that
2: minute,
1: about Miss
2: Sammy,
1: Gray.
2: Wait a minute. Use those hands of yours to swing a bat, not to swing punches.
1: Well, nobody's saying anything against Miss Gray. Nobody's saying I'll throw any ball games. Because I ain't throwing a ball game for anybody. And you're lucky I don't throw you right out that door.
3: It's low and on the inside for a count of 2-2. It's the last of the ninth inning with the score tied at 2-2. In fact, this entire game is at 2s for the moment.
4: Hello, Mary.
2: I finally made it. How's the game going?
5: Oh, I don't know. Is it tied or something? And your friend Bill Slater's talking about 9-something.
2: Well, Slater means the ninth inning, Mary. Tied, are they? Yeah. Let's see what happens now.
5: What do you expect to happen?
2: I expect Saunders to throw the game if he gets a chance. Hey. Did you hear? Did you hear what the Slater said? It's the last half of the ninth, and Jones is on second base with a winning run.
5: Is that good?
2: It's perfect. Saunders comes to bat now, and now let's listen.
3: Yes, it's the last half of the ninth, and the score is tied at 2-2. New York has the winning run on second base with 2 out, and slamming Sammy Saunders is coming to bat.
5: Blackie, is this where Saunders can throw the game?
2: This is a wonderful opportunity for him not to win.
3: Now, a hit here means the ball game for New York, and Saunders is overdue.
2: Cross your fingers, Mary.
5: All right, but I wish I knew what for.
3: Yes, a hit now, and it's all over. Now, here comes the pitch. And it's a long drive to left. It's going. It's up against the wall.
2: Well,
3: that's it, folks. Saunders smashed to left to send Jones across the plate with the winning run, and the ball game is over.
5: Well, that's that. Mind if I turn the radio off?
2: No, go right ahead.
3: Yes, it's New York by a score of 3-2, thanks to that.
5: Well, Blackie, he didn't throw the game.
2: No, he won it, Mary, and that's bad.
5: I thought you didn't want him to throw it.
2: I didn't. That would have been bad for the game, but because he got that hit, it's going to be bad for him.
5: Oh.
2: Carter will kill him for that double cross. Unless...
5: Unless what?
2: Unless I don't know what this is all about. Maybe I don't. Maybe I'm wrong about... Come in.
6: Sir, the homebody's home.
2: And nobody's come to see him. I'm in, Faraday, but you're getting out.
6: Sure. When I'm ready to leave.
5: Oh, now, Blackie. You promised you'd be nice to Inspector Faraday.
2: What? And spoil a beautiful friendship?
6: What friendship? Blackie, do you know a guy named Joe Ash?
2: No, I don't know him. I don't feel a bit badly about it. Why?
6: Well, he knew you. He was starting to write something, but your name was all he wrote. If you didn't know him, why did you kill him, Blackie?
2: Now, what makes you think I killed him?
6: Your name on that typewriter ribbon. He was typing the name of his killer. Of course, you were smart enough to destroy the paper Joe Ash was writing on, but you forgot about the ribbon. Only I was smart enough to think to look at the ribbon and read what was on it.
2: Don't you think I might have been smart enough to think of the ribbon, too, if I saw what he was writing?
6: All right. You didn't kill him. But even if your name was on that ribbon, I don't want you on this case. Now, don't leave your apartment, see? Did you hear what I said? Don't leave!
2: Well, Mary, you heard what Faraday said, didn't you?
5: Yeah. He said don't leave. Hey, Blackie, where are you going?
2: Me? Oh, I'm leaving.
5: Sammy, you're a darling to help me with the dishes.
1: Oh, I'll do the chores all by myself if you'll let me, Miss Gray, honey.
5: Oh,
1: that was a mighty fine meal you cooked, especially that cake.
5: Oh.
1: Sure will miss you when we go on the road after tomorrow's game.
5: Well, I'll miss you, Sammy. Where's the team going first?
1: St. Louis.
5: Mm.
1: I like it in St. Louis. I get home runs there.
5: Well, I hope you get lots of them, darling. Would you do me a favor?
1: I'm mighty glad to do anything for you, Miss Gray.
5: Well, I have a friend in St. Louis. She used to live with me and loved my cakes. Would you bring one to her?
1: Why, sure. Mighty glad to. Just bring it down to the ballpark tomorrow.
5: Oh, I certainly will, and thanks. Well, all the dishes are done, thanks to your help, Sammy.
1: Mighty nice of you to let me help you, Miss Gray, honey. Well, now we got lots of time to sit and talk, ain't we?
5: It's getting rather late, Sam, and there's an important game tomorrow.
1: Yeah, I reckon you're right. I'll just go out the back way here. It's closer to the bus.
4: night, Miss Gray.
5: Good night, Sammy, and thanks for helping me.
4: Thanks for letting me. Sure was a pleasure. Night.
5: Maybe you love me. Maybe think of me. Maybe I like it. But I don't mean maybe. He's gone, honey. Or should I call you Mr. Carter when we're talking business?
7: Maybe you should. Everything worked out all right, huh, baby?
5: Oh, we have him just where we want him, honey. He'll never know what it's all about.
7: Maybe nobody else will ever know either. Everything's wonderful, isn't it?
5: Oh, certainly is.
7: Yeah. Joe can't double cross it because he's dead. And Boston Blackie's gonna take the rap for his murder. And best of all.
5: I know, sweetheart. Our hopeless hitter of home runs.
7: Yeah. Best of all, Sammy Saunders is up to his batting eye in a racket. And he doesn't have any idea what it's all about.
3: And now back to Boston Blackie. Jimmy Saunders loses $50,000 at roulette. Rulie Carter, owner of the gambling house, cancels Jimmy's debts when Jimmy introduces his ball-playing brother, Sammy, to a beautiful girl named Catherine Gray. Blackie suspects that Sammy is being railroaded into throwing ball games. But even after meeting the girl, Sammy continues to hit. Meanwhile, a man named Joe Ash is murdered by Carter. The evidence indicates Boston Blackie might be the killer. Inspector Faraday, however, is convinced of Blackie's innocence. And as we return to our story, Blackie pays a visit to Rulie Carter's gambling business.
8: I'm thinking you're not smart, Jimmy. I'm telling you. You know you can't beat the roulette wheel.
9: I can if I get lucky, Mike. That's why I came down here at noon before anybody else got here. Maybe alone I can do something for myself.
8: You're betting against the house, kid. I'm telling you, the house always wins.
9: Oh, I'll get a win. Don't worry.
10: Jimmy, stop.
9: Hello, Blackie.
8: I'm familiar with the face, but I haven't seen it in here before. What do you want, Blackie?
10: Two very simple things, Mike. First of all, I want to see Rulie Carter.
8: He's not here.
10: Oh. Well, then, I'll at least get the second thing I came for. Something that occurred to me as I stood in the doorway and watched Jimmy play the wheel here. And your right foot go to work.
8: What do you mean, my right foot go to work?
10: Simply that this wheel is crooked. You can control the number you want the ball to stop at.
9: What?
10: Oh, it's an old gimmick, Mike.
9: Why, they've been cheating me.
10: They certainly haven't been giving you a fair shake. Look, Jimmy. See that little ball that goes around?
9: Mm-hmm.
10: There's a metal...
8: Stop wising up the sucker, Blackie. Nobody's going to love you for that.
10: I'm so worried. Jimmy, listen.
9: Yeah?
10: There's a magnet in this table. When Mike touches a button with his foot, the magnet attracts the ball and falls into a space nowhere near the number you're betting on. Want me to show you?
9: Yeah.
10: Here, bend down with me.
8: Well, Blackie, I told you nobody's going to love you, and I wasn't kidding. I'm going to mess you up for this, Blackie.
10: You mean you're going to try it? Sucker.
6: Blackie, maybe we just made some trouble for ourselves.
10: Well, that wasn't trouble, Jimmy. That was fun.
11: Hey, what's going on? Blackie.
10: Hello, Carter. I was told you weren't in.
11: What brings you down here, Blackie?
10: A little workout, that's all. I think your stooge, Mike, is a little under the weather and the table.
11: What's the real reason, Blackie?
10: I'll tell you. Joe Ash is dead. You knew him, didn't you?
11: Yeah. Just hang around, I think.
10: That's one of the things he did. Everybody knows he also fenced stolen jewelry.
11: I wouldn't know about that.
10: I suppose you're going to tell me you didn't even know him.
11: Maybe I've met him.
10: Maybe you had a little run-in with him, too. That's why I came down here. I thought you'd be happy to know he's out of circulation.
11: Maybe I am. And maybe I don't like guys coming into my place without an invitation. And maybe you know what this is in my hand, Blackie.
10: Yes, it's a gun, and maybe you know what's on my mind, Carter.
11: I don't know, and I don't care. So suppose you get out of here and stay out. And when I say stay out, that's one time I don't mean maybe.
5: Hello?
3: Hello, Mary.
12: Oh, hello, Blackie. Hey, I've been waiting for your call.
3: How long?
12: Well, I'm 23 years old.
3: And 23 is cute. Mary, I found out something, and I want to find out a little more from a certain Miss Catherine Gray.
12: Hey, Blackie, you stay away from her. I understand she's beautiful.
3: Possibly, but Mary, Carter is using Sammy Saunders in some kind of a racket, and I've got to find out what it is.
12: Well, if you're going to find out from Catherine Gray, I'm going with you.
3: Oh, no, you're not. One beautiful girl at a time is all I can stand. Goodbye.
12: Now, will you beat it, Blackie? I got introduced to Sammy Saunders because I wanted to meet him. That's all.
10: I'm sorry, I can't believe that's all, Miss Gray. What's cooking? And I don't mean what's up.
12: I'm baking a cake.
10: Oh, the domestic side. You don't look it.
12: The complaints department is closed. Goodbye, Blackie.
10: I'll say goodbye if you'll be a good girl and tell me why Carter wanted Sammy Saunders to meet you.
12: Oh, come to me. I hope it's who I think it is. Maybe he'll shut you up. Come in.
13: Well, howdy, Miss Gray. Oh, it's you again, huh?
10: Yeah, it's me again.
12: Sammy, throw this guy out of here.
13: Yes, I sure will, Miss Gray. This fella tried to say I'd throw a baseball game. Well, I'll
10: take it easy, Sammy. Take it easy. I admit I was wrong about that. That hit you got yesterday won the ball game.
13: Yes, it sure did. Well, Miss Gray, you ready to go on down to the ballpark with me?
12: I would have been ready before, but this guy kept bothering me.
13: Oh, bothering Miss Gray, huh? Well, Blackie, I'm going to be mighty nice to you and just warn you this time. But next time, I'm sure going to let you have it.
10: Sammy, I still think
13: before
10: that you're making...
13: Before I go, I might knock the cover off you, Blackie. Yes, sir. Now, Miss Gray, you got that cake ready for me to take to St. Louis with me tomorrow?
12: Uh-huh. It'll be ready in just a few minutes. Oh, you've decided to leave, have you, Blackie? So soon?
10: I've heard all I wanted to hear, Miss Gray, and that's all I wanted to know.

0: Hi, Bill. Busy?
1: Blackie. Well, hello there. No, I'm not busy. Just waiting for the lineups. Come on in, fella. Glad to see you.
2: Thanks, Bill. Just dropped in to say hello.
1: You want to sit up here in the booth with me when the game starts, Blackie? You can watch me broadcast the play-by-play, and I might even put you on the air between innings.
2: Today's baseball by Bill Slater and Boston Blackie? No, thanks, Bill. You're on your own. Who's going to win today?
1: Who's Slammin' Sammy playing for?
2: I see what you mean. Bill, do you know a guy named Ruley Carter?
1: Well, just well enough to hate him by his first name. Why?
2: I imagine he comes out here to the game every day. Know where he sits?
1: Sure. He's got a box of his own. Straight down the line there toward home plate from this broadcasting booth. Why?
2: I'm going to want to see him later. But thanks for the dope, Bill.
1: Well, it's no trouble at all. Drop in again, Blackie, any old time.
2: Thanks, Bill. I'll do that. So long. So, Ruley Carter...
3: Hey, watch where you're going.
2: Well, if it isn't Inspector Faraday...
3: You, huh?
2: And if it isn't, I've got bad news for whoever you are, because you look like the inspector.
3: Blackie, don't you remember I told you to stay in your apartment till I found out who killed Joe Ash?
2: Yes, I remember it, Faraday, but I also remember that there was a ball game today, and I can't resist a ball game any more than I can resist solving your cases for you.
3: Oh, I suppose you know who killed Joe Ash, huh?
2: Stay right here with me, Faraday, and I'll not only tell you who killed Joe Ash... I'll show you a racket that will simply kill you.
4: Your attention, please. Your attention, please. This is Bill Slater with the batting orders for today's game.
5: Well,
6: maybe you should have given Sammy Saunders that cake before the game. Want me to take it?
7: I don't mind carrying it, Rowley. Besides, if it was left in the locker room, the players might have helped themselves.
6: You might have a point there. Oh, here we are. Certainly going to enjoy this game. Maybe you are, too, huh?
7: With everything worked out to absolute perfection? Oh, I should say so, darling.
6: Don't you want to put that cake under the chin?
7: No, Ruley. I'll hold it in my lap. It'll be safer.
1: Maybe it'll be safer in my lap.
6: What?
1: Come on, Faraday.
6: I'm here.
7: Oh, Blackie, you again?
1: Yes, but for the last time, I think. I'll take that cake.
3: You'll take nothing. Look out, Blackie. Carter has a gun.
1: Well, let him have something else.
3: Maybe this'll do.
1: Nice going, Faraday. That sock took the cake. And now, Miss Gray, I'll take this cake.
7: No, you don't. Go with that.
1: Sorry. I'm awfully sorry. Here we are. Now, let's see what kind of a cake this is.
3: Blackie, this is no time to look at a cake.
1: This isn't any time to look at a cake, Faraday. It's time to look into one. I told you I'd break this case for you, and I'll start by breaking this cake.
7: No, don't. Really, don't let him.
1: Let him try to stop. Six strawberries on top. Well, that must mean six of something inside.
3: What do you mean, Blackie?
6: Maybe he doesn't know what he means, Copper.
1: I won't tell you. I'll show you after I break it open. There. Look what's inside the cake. Six beautiful blue-white diamonds.
3: And what diamonds?
1: Check these, and I think you'll find they're stolen, Faraday. I've got an idea. The cold icing on this cake covered some awfully hot ice.
8: Gosh, this is sure mighty good cake that Miss Gray baked. Sure you don't want some of it, Blackie?
1: No, thanks, Sammy. Go ahead and enjoy yourself.
8: Oh, this is mighty good cake. You want a piece, Miss Wesley?
7: Uh-uh, not me. I've got to watch my figure.
8: Yeah, sure is something to watch, Miss Wesley. this is good cake.
1: Sammy, don't you understand? I found six stolen diamonds inside that cake.
8: Yeah, so I heard. Funny place for diamonds, ain't it?
1: Very good place for them when they're stolen, Sammy, and need to be taken to a fence.
8: What's anybody taking a cake to a fence for? All a fence is good for is to knock home runs over.
7: Now, Sammy, the kind of fence Blackie is talking about is a person who buys and sells stolen goods.
8: Oh, is that right? Well, I've never heard of that kind of fence.
1: And I never heard of a more perfect way to move stolen goods around the country than the one in which Carter was trying to use you.
8: Mr. Carter was trying to make me do something wrong? Why, I'll bat that guy to the scoreboard and tell him
1: I'll say he was trying to use you, Sammy. And no one would have ever suspected you of working for him, either. You see, a ball player is just about the only person who can, well, you can count on being in a certain city at a certain time.
7: On certain days you play in St. Louis, and on certain days you play in Chicago. On other days you have to be in Boston and Philadelphia and Pittsburgh.
8: Well, I sure can hit home runs in Pittsburgh.
1: You can be met by someone buying Carter stolen goods in Pittsburgh, too. And no one has to worry about whether or not you'll be there, because where the team goes, you go. And everybody has access to the entire season schedule to know beforehand just where you'll be.
7: So you see why Mr. Carter was using you to carry and deliver his stolen jewelry and those cakes, don't you?
8: Nope.
7: No? Well, he always knew where you'd be, and his fences always knew where to meet you. And since you were there because of a ball game, why, no one would ever suspect you were traveling for Mr. Carter, too.
0: Well, I wouldn't do anything for that, Mr. Carter. I was carrying those cakes for Miss Gray. She was mighty pretty. Mighty near as pretty as you, Miss Wesley.
1: Don't let good looks fool you, Sammy. Miss Gray was mixed up with a murderer, you know.
0: Yeah, I read something about Mr. Carter killing a Mr. Ash.
1: Well, Ash was killed because Carter formerly used him to take stolen jewelry out of the city, and Carter thought Ash was about to double-cross him.
0: Well, gosh. Sure am glad you found out all this, Blackie.
1: But Carter made one mistake. He tried to frame me. You know his box score? No hits, no runs, one error.

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2: 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You're assigned a homicide detail. A wealthy society woman in your city vanishes. 2 months pass before her disappearance is reported to the police. There's suspicion of foul play. Your job? 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Webster's Dictionary. Definition of the word compare.
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3: Dragnet, the documented drama of an actual crime. For the next 30 minutes, in cooperation with the Los Angeles Police Department, you will travel step by step on the side of the law through an actual case transcribed from official police files. From beginning to end, from crime to punishment, Dragnet is the story of your police force in action.
5: Monday, February 8th. It was foggy in Los Angeles. We were working the day watch out of homicide detail. My partner's Ben Romero. The boss is Thad Brown, chief of detectives. My name's Friday. We were on the way out from the office, and it was 11:23 a.m. when we got to the ninth floor of the medical dental building, room 912.
6: Dr. Marston?
7: Yes, what is it?
6: Police officers, doctor. Like to talk to you.
7: Oh, yes. I'm sorry. Daydreaming, I guess. I didn't hear you come in.
5: Well, my name's Friday, doctor. This is my partner, Sergeant Romero.
7: How are you, doctor?
6: How do you do, gentlemen?
5: How do you do, sir? It's about the missing persons report on your wife. You filed it yesterday.
7: Yes, that's right, Sergeant. Certainly glad you came. Like to have this whole thing straightened out as quickly as possible. I want my wife back with me.
5: Well, we'll do everything we can, doctor. There's a few things we'd like to have you straighten out for us, if you will.
7: I thought I made it pretty clear in that report I filed yesterday. What is it you have a question about?
6: I've got a copy of the report right here. Says your wife disappeared December 9th. That's a little over 2 months ago, Doctor.
7: Yes, that's correct. December 9th, Sunday night. We were out having dinner, and we had a little argument, and Louise left. I didn't hear from her until the following Friday. That's when she wrote me the first letter. It was from New York.
5: Well, weren't you a little alarmed to find out your wife had left you and gone east?
7: Well, I wasn't too happy about it, but we'd had a few arguments before. Always figured it did both of us good if Louise got away for a little while.
5: Mm-hmm.
7: Well, I wasn't particularly worried. She has friends in New York. Would you care for a cigarette?
6: Not right now.
5: Thank you, doctor.
6: Yeah.
5: I've got a light for you.
7: Thank you.
6: I understand your wife didn't stay with her friends this trip, doctor.
7: No, apparently she didn't. However, I wasn't too concerned. She wrote me letters twice a week, and then she wrote Stanley. That's our son. He's in military school. Louise wrote to him regularly, too.
6: Mm-hmm. And the last letter you got from your wife was about 2 weeks ago.
7: Yes, sir, exactly 2 weeks ago. I had the same postmark on it, New York.
5: Well, have you any idea at all where she was staying back there?
7: That's a strange part of it, Sergeant. Louise didn't put a return address on any of the letters.
5: Mm-hmm.
7: I inquired of some of our friends back there, but none of them had seen her. Well, I suppose she was staying at a hotel. I don't know which one, though.
5: Well, about those letters, Doctor. Now, you're sure that they're in your wife's handwriting. You don't think they could be forgeries, do you?
7: It's possible, but I don't think so, Sergeant. I know my wife's handwriting.
6: Do you have all the letters with you, sir?
7: Yes, I'll have my secretary get them before you leave. She's out to lunch now. Excuse me, please.
5: Right ahead.
7: Yes, Dr. Marston. Oh, Miss Taylor. Oh, yes, I'm glad you reminded me. Thank you. I'm sorry, officers. There's a denture I have to have ready for one of my patients by this afternoon. Would you mind if I go ahead and work on it while we talk here?
5: No, it's perfectly all right, Doc. You go right ahead.
7: Would you mind stepping in the lab? Thank you.
5: All right, fine. Go ahead, Matt.
7: I'm sorry to interrupt everything like this. I do have to have this denture ready, though.
5: We understand.
6: Doctor, you say the night your wife Louise disappeared, the two of you had an argument?
7: Yes, that's correct.
5: Mm-hmm.
7: We were having dinner out at our country club, and I guess Louise had too many cocktails. She gets in a nasty mood when she drinks too much. I asked her to stop drinking. She flared up and walked out of the place.
5: Mm-hmm. Did anyone besides yourself see her leave?
7: Oh, yes, two or three couples, friends of ours. When I found out Louise had gone off to New York, I thought, well, it was her way of teaching me a lesson. I wasn't too disturbed about it until the letters stopped coming.
5: Well, how about your son, Stanley? Do you know if he's still getting the letters from his mother?
7: No, he's not. I telephoned him up at his school. He stopped getting letters about the same time I did. Well, let's see. Where did I put that casting ring? Oh, yes, here we are.
6: Then, as far as you know, Doctor, no one at all has actually seen your wife since that night at the country club when she walked out and left.
7: Mm-hmm. That's correct. As I say, if I hadn't been getting those letters from her every week from New York, I would have called the police in long ago. Would you excuse me, please?
5: Oh, yeah.
7: Quite a bit of oxide in this gold crown I've cast here. A little bit of acid should take care of that.
5: What's your theory on all this, Doctor? Your wife leaves suddenly and she goes to New York. She corresponds with you and your son, and then her letters stop coming. What do you think might have happened?
7: Well, frankly, Sergeant, the whole thing's a terrible family mix-up. Get this crown here out of the acid.
6: How do you mean, Doctor, a family mix-up?
7: Well, just that. There's only one reason for Louise disappearing the way she has. Money. Money and that stepfather of hers. Say, would you switch on that small motor there, Sergeant? I've got to polish up this crown and get it in shape.
6: Oh, yeah. Sure.
7: Thank you.
5: Well, what do you mean, Doctor? How does your wife's stepfather fit into all this?
7: Money mad. It's about the size of it. I don't know if you're aware of it, but my wife Louise was left a considerable amount of money by her. And?
5: Uh-huh.
7: Well, it was a fortune, as a matter of fact. Louise's stepfather has always been trying to get his hands on it. Excuse me again.
5: Sure, go ahead. Well, and you think your wife's stepfather is responsible for her disappearance, is that right?
7: Oh, I'm not making any direct accusations, Sergeant. But 2 days ago, or 2 days before Louise disappeared, I had $80,000 in bonds signed over to her. Checked around since she's been gone. Haven't been able to locate the bonds anywhere.
6: You think she had the bonds with her when she left?
7: Because I'm sure. Pardon me just a moment.
5: Yes, Friday.
7: Uh-huh. That's a fine cast with sharp margins on it.
5: Well, the $80,000 worth of bonds, Doctor, do you have any way of proving that you gave those to your wife?
7: Well, certainly. I had my wife signed a receipt for them. You're welcome to check it over if you like.
5: Mm-hmm. Just how do you think your wife's stepfather figures in there? Is there any indication he might have made a move to get the bond?
7: Not to satisfy me, yes. My secretary told me about it. Lenore Dexter, that's the girl in the reception room.
5: Oh, well.
7: Uh-huh. The night after my wife left me at the country club, that'd be December 10th, Miss Dexter was at the airport waiting for a friend to arrive on a plane. While she was waiting, she saw my wife and her stepfather cross through the waiting room and go out toward the main gate.
5: Mm-hmm. Your secretary's sure it was really your wife and her stepfather?
7: Well, that's what she told me. You're certainly welcome to talk to her yourself if you like.
6: Yes, well, besides the bonds, do you know of anything else of value that your wife had with her when she left?
7: No, I don't think so. She had her fur coat on, of course. It's expensive. She was wearing a diamond ring, anniversary gift from me, large solitaire, worth quite a bit of money. You can get the description from the jeweler. I'll give you his name.
5: All right, Doctor. Your wife's stepfather, we'd like to have his name and address, too.
7: Sure, yeah. I'll have my secretary check on both of them right now.
5: All right, thanks.
7: Sergeant, you've got to find Louise. I've got to have her back with me.
5: Well, we'll do everything we can, Doctor. We promise you that.
7: I know my wife wouldn't stay away of her own free will, not this long, not at a time like this.
5: How do you mean, sir?
7: Well, let me show you. Here it is. This is the final drawing the architect made for us. What do you think of it?
5: Oh, it's very nice. It certainly is.
7: It's got to be our own building. 12 stories, finest in the city.
5: Uh-huh.
7: Robert A. Marston building for professional men. Louise and I have looked forward to it for a long time.
5: I understand.
7: We settled on the final plans a week before she disappeared. Contractors will start construction in a few weeks now. There's supposed to be a great day in our lives, laying the cornerstone.
5: Yes, sir, I understand.
7: Great day. Robert A. Marston building. It's a funny thing, isn't it, officers?
5: How's that?
7: Nothing's very great unless there's somebody to share it with.
8: Before we left the office of Dr. Robert Marston, we talked with his secretary, Miss Lenore Dexter. She confirmed the doctor's statement that on the night after Louise Marston had disappeared from the country club, she had seen both Mrs. Marston and her stepfather at the city's international airport. She said she did not follow them. She had no idea of their destination. Dr. Marston gave us the letters his wife had written him during her absence and also his wife's signed receipt for the $80,000 worth of bonds. Each of the letters was postmarked New York, and the dates on them ranged from December 15th to March 24th. Well, Ben and I drove back to the office and put in a call to the home of the missing woman's stepfather, a Mr. William House. Then we went down the hall to the office of Don Meyer, our handwriting expert. We gave him the letters, which supposedly had been written by Mrs. Marston from New York, along with a signed receipt for the bonds and various other exemplars of her handwriting, which we had obtained from her bank. 2:50 p.m., the missing woman's stepfather, William House, arrived at the office. He was a tall, graying man, dignified, well-dressed.
9: It's about time the police started looking into this thing. How long does a person have to be missing before there's an investigation?
6: The missing report was only filed yesterday, Mr. House. If you knew your stepdaughter was gone, why didn't you report it?
9: I've had private detectives working on this for a month. Had them checking everything about the case.
5: How much luck have they had?
9: Frankly, not much. I still got them working on it.
5: Well, getting back to what we have on hand, Mr. House, how about this statement of Dr. Marston's secretary? She says she saw you with Mrs. Marston at the International Airport the night after she disappeared.
9: It's a lie. I haven't been near that airport in 6 months. It's a lie, and I can prove it. I don't know what Marston's up to, but he isn't going to get away with it.
6: What do you mean by that, sir?
9: I think he's murdered Louise. I think he killed her and buried her somewhere. That's my honest opinion.
6: You sound sure of it.
9: I am sure of it. I knew Marston for what he was the day I met him. He's a fortune hunter, pure and simple. He's after Louise's money and nothing's going to stop him. Nothing has stopped him.
5: Well, I was under the impression that Dr. Marston was wealthy before he married your stepdaughter. Isn't that right, sir?
9: Certainly not. He was just another poor dentist with a lot of big ideas. All this talk about putting up a building, naming it after himself. Why, Louise fought him on that constantly. He's some kind of crazy egotist.
6: Well, what about the $80,000 in bonds he says he signed over to Mrs. Marston?
9: If he told you that, he's a bigger liar than I thought.
5: Well, he gave us a receipt for the bonds. It was signed by his wife. Can you account for that?
9: Frankly, no. Either he got her signature on it by some kind of trick or he forged it. I'm sure he never had that much money. Those bonds belong to Louise.
6: And what about the letters Dr. Marston got from his wife? You think they were forged too?
9: I'm positive they were. Don't you see, officer? It's the perfect cover-up for it.
5: Well, one way or the other, it's not going to take us long to find out the truth. Our handwriting man's checking over the letters and the bond receipt now. Can you fill us in at all on Dr. Marston's background, Mr. House?
9: Only since he's been connected with the family, since he married Louise. Say, would you give me a cigarette, please? I went off and left mine at home.
6: Oh, sure. Here you are.
9: Thank you. Thank you. I can't tell you how I feel about it, officer. I'm afraid of that man. I'm deathly afraid of him. I know he's done something terrible to Louise.
5: Well, how can you be so sure of it, Mr. House? You must have some basis for your opinion.
9: I just know, that's all, Sergeant. If Louise had just disappeared and there wasn't any question of money involved, I wouldn't be so anxious about it. But $80,000 worth of bonds, that'd be enough to tempt Marston to murder his own mother.
10: You don't know him like I do.
6: Well, what do you know about him, sir? There must be something concrete.
10: I can tell you this much, officer. Marston's a man who is capable of murder. Now, I'm a sensible man. I don't walk up and down the street looking for murderers. But I know when we've got one in the family. That much you've got to believe. You will believe it.
5: No, sir. Excuse me just a minute. I'll get that. Homicide, Friday. Yeah, Don. Is that right? All of them? Right. Thank you, Don. Well, that was our handwriting man, Mr. House.
10: Yeah?
5: He just finished checking the writing in those letters and on the receipt for the bonds.
10: What did he say? Forgeries?
5: No, sir. They're genuine. Every one of them. As soon as William House left the office, Ben and I began an immediate check of his whereabouts the night after his stepdaughter, Louise Marston, had disappeared. We talked to his friends and associates, members of the staff at the club where he lived. We found a dozen people who backed up House's claim that he was nowhere in the vicinity of the airport the night after Mrs. Marston dropped from sight. We went back and talked with Dr. Marston's secretary, Lenore Dexter. She still insisted that she had actually seen House at the airport with the missing woman. Dr. Marston and the stepfather continued to accuse each other of murder. At our request, repeated efforts were made by the New York police to locate Mrs. Marston. No luck. We checked and rechecked with the maid at the home of the missing woman. All she could tell us was that Louise Marston never returned home after leaving the country club, and also that she'd been wearing a fur coat and an expensive diamond solitaire ring. A week passed, and then 2 weeks. We stayed on it, but there wasn't much progress. The case of Louise Marston came to a virtual standstill. Wednesday, February 24th.
6: Hi, Joe.
5: Morning. Anything new?
6: Yeah, I think we got a break. The Marston case.
5: Oh, what do you got?
6: A maid out of Dr. Marston's home. She called first thing this morning. Said Dr. Marston had a little dinner party out there last night.
5: What about it?
6: One of the people there was Marston's secretary, that Lenore Dexter.
5: Oh, yeah.
6: She was wearing a large diamond ring.
5: Yeah?
6: The maid got a good look at the ring.
5: Mm-hmm.
6: Says it's the same one Mrs. Marston was wearing the night she disappeared.
3: 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Now, let's look at our Fatima files. Listed under B. Borden, Mrs. Clay Borden of Palm Springs in San Francisco. She says...
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5: Wednesday, February 24th, 9:15 a.m. Ben and I drove out to the home of Dr. Robert Marston and talked to the maid. She told us that on the previous evening, the doctor had had a small dinner party and that one of the guests was the doctor's secretary, Lenore Dexter. The maid told us that she'd gotten a close look at the diamond ring that Miss Dexter was wearing and that she was sure it was the same ring that the doctor's wife, Louise Marston, had been wearing the night she disappeared. 10:20 a.m. We left the Marston house and headed downtown to the doctor's office in the medical dental building. The office was closed and locked. We got back in the car and drove out Sunset Boulevard to Lenore Dexter's home address. We found the secretary having breakfast alone in her two-room apartment. She explained that on Wednesdays, the doctor never opened his office before noon. We questioned her about the dinner party at the doctor's home the night before. We asked her about the diamond ring that she wore at the party. She became confused and hesitant.
6: Well, what about it, Miss Dexter? Was that your diamond ring you were wearing at the dinner party?
12: No, Sergeant, it wasn't.
11: I guess it belongs to Dr. Marston, either him or his wife.
5: Well, did he give it to you as a present?
11: No. You see, I guess the doctor had a few cocktails before dinner. Maybe one too many. He went upstairs and came down with a ring. He insisted I wear it. He was very insistent.
5: Uh-huh.
11: I didn't want to make a scene, so I put the ring on. I gave it back to the doctor just before we left the house. My boyfriend was with me at the party. We had a terrible argument over it. He's very jealous.
6: Tell me, Miss Dexter, did Dr. Marston have any special reason for wanting you to wear the ring?
11: No. He just said he liked me and that I was pretty and I ought to have pretty things. My boyfriend didn't like him at all.
5: Well, had you ever seen that particular diamond ring, Miss Dexter? I mean, before last night?
11: Well, I don't know, Sergeant. I think so. I'm not sure.
6: Well, where do you think you saw the ring before?
11: Mrs. Marston. I think I saw her wearing it once.
5: Was she wearing it the night you were supposed to have seen her at the airport?
11: I don't know what you mean. I didn't notice the ring, but I saw Mrs. Marston at the airport.
5: I'd like to have you think this thing out for yourself, Miss Dexter. Mrs. Marston's been gone for almost 3 months now, and there's a strong possibility that she might have been murdered. You can make up your own mind about it, miss. If you're not involved in that disappearance, I'd advise you to tell us the truth. It might save you a lot of trouble. Miss Dexter?
11: You mean about my seeing Mr. House at the airport with the doctor's wife when I had she disappeared?
5: Yes, ma'am, that's right. You sure that's the truth?
11: I didn't want to get involved, Sergeant. I didn't want any part of it.
6: You mean you didn't see Mrs. Marston and her stepfather at the airport that night, that you made it all up?
11: I didn't make it up, Sergeant. I swear I didn't. He told me what to say. He said to do it as a favor for him.
5: Who's that, miss?
11: Dr. Marston.
5: We continued to question the secretary, Lenora Dexter. She confessed that Dr. Marston had directed her to tell the story about seeing Louise Marston and her stepfather, William House, at the international airport. It was all a complete lie. She said that Marston had explained that the whole thing was just a practical joke, that it didn't mean anything. When Mrs. Marston was officially reported missing, she thought of going to the police, but Marston had frightened her out of taking any such action. The only other suspicious thing she could recall about Mrs. Marston's disappearance was a conversation between the doctor and his architect, Mr. Harold Whitmore. He was the architect who had planned and designed the projected Robert A. Marston building for professional men. Well, the secretary told us the doctor's conversation with the architect had taken place about a month before Mrs. Marston's disappearance, and that she'd heard the doctor mention to the architect something about New York and a packet of letters. Lenora Dexter was taken downtown, where she gave us a complete signed statement. Ben and I got in the car and drove to the offices of architect Harold Whitmore over on South Hope Street. He was a tall, florid-faced man, very cooperative.
6: Yeah, I remember that conversation with Dr. Marston. He gave me a bunch of letters, at least a couple of dozen anyway. They were addressed to the doctor and his little boy, Stanley.
12: What did he want you to do with the letters, Mr. Whitmore?
6: He asked me if I had any friends in New York, and I said I did. Then he said he was playing some kind of practical joke on his wife and son. He gave me the letters and asked me if I'd send them to a friend in New York and have him mail them back one at a time.
12: You agreed to do that?
6: Yeah, that's right. The letters were all sealed and stamped, all in order, the way they were supposed to be mailed. I just sent him back to this friend of mine, Bob Rogers, in New York. Forgot all about it.
5: Mm-hmm. Mr. Whitmore, how long have you known Dr. Marston? Very long?
6: No, not too long, only in a business way. He wants to put up this office building of his, and I'm handling the job for him. He's sure nuts on the subject. Can't wait till we start construction on the job. I think his life depended on it.
12: You know much about his personal life? Where'd you first meet?
6: Let's see, I think it was around October of last year. He and Mrs. Marston were building a summer place down at Malibu, and I helped out with the plans. The doctor was always hanging around there, helping out with the work whenever he could.
5: Uh-huh. That's the only previous contact that you had with him, huh?
6: That's about all, yeah, building the beach house. Dr. Marston thought he had some new ideas about building a new type basement in the place.
5: That's so?
6: Yeah, not a bad job on a cellar for an amateur. He used enough cement on it to sink a battleship.
5: Well, just a second, Mr. Whitmore. Did Dr. Marston cement in the basement while the house was being built? Is that...
6: No, about a couple of months later, around the middle of December, I think.
5: Do you remember the date exactly? When he did the cement work?
6: Not exactly. It was about the 12th or 13th of December, I think.
5: Mm-hmm.
6: Yeah, right after his wife disappeared.
5: Wednesday, February 24th, 1:30 p.m. Ben and I picked up Dr. Robert Marston and brought him downtown to the office. We questioned him for an hour and informed him of the evidence against him. Despite the statement of architect Harold Whitmore, the doctor insisted he was innocent of any crime connected with the disappearance of his wife. We contacted the New York Police Department and asked them to check on Architect Whitmore's friend, Robert E. Rogers. A special detail of men was dispatched to the summer home at Malibu to see what they could find. Half an hour later, Dr. Robert Marston was placed in a car and Ben and I drove him to the Malibu home.
8: We continued questioning him during the drive, but he refused to make a statement of any kind. On our arrival at the beach cottage, we found Marston's young son, Stanley, together with a maid and the family butler. We took Dr. Marston downstairs to the basement. The men had a large section of the cement flooring ripped up. They were digging. In the room up above, we could hear young Stanley Marston playing on a toy harmonica.
7: I'd like to know something, Sergeant, just for my information.
9: Yes, sir?
7: Why do you think I'd kill my wife? Why do you think I'd do such a thing?
9: We're not sure yet if you did kill her.
7: And why do you have these men doing this? Digging up the whole basement. Why do you think I killed her? You won't find anything. You might as well tell them to stop now. They won't find anything. I explained everything to you. Why can't you take my word for it?
8: Well, you still haven't explained about those letters, why you had them sent to New York, why you had them mailed back here one at a time.
7: Got nothing to do with it. Why can't you believe me?
9: Your wife didn't disappear without a reason, Doctor, and we'd like to know what the reason is.
7: I told you a dozen times over. You know what happened. We were at the country club, Louise and I. She was drinking a lot. I told her to lay off. We had an argument. She walked out, that's all. Walked out, I didn't see her anymore.
9: Yes, sir, we'll have it all worked out. Don't worry about it.
7: Why can't that maid look after the boy up there? Making all that noise, why can't you take him out somewhere down to the beach?
13: Romero?
9: Yeah?
13: See you a minute.
9: Oh, yeah, all right.
7: Sergeant, what do you want me to say?
8: What's that?
7: They've found her, you know that. Louise, right where I buried her. What do you want me to say?
8: Well, that's up to you.
7: Yes, you wouldn't understand, would you, Sergeant? The only thing I ever wanted in my life. She wouldn't let me have it. The building. Robert A. Marston building. For professional men.
8: You mean your wife wouldn't give you the money for it? That's why you quarreled, is that it?
7: I tried to tell her. One fight after another. She didn't know how much it meant to me.
8: And that's why you killed her, huh?
7: I followed her outside the country club that night. Drove her to my office. She was pretty drunk.
8: Mm-hmm.
7: We pretended she was on a trip to New York. I had her write the letters, had her sign the receipt for the bonds. Wasn't hard to do.
8: How'd you kill her?
7: Put my hands around her throat. Didn't stop until she was dead.
9: Joe?
8: Yeah, man.
9: We found her. You ready to go, Doctor?
7: All right. It was a dream of a lifetime, Sergeant. I almost had it. The Robert A. Marston building. Finest in the city.
8: Yeah. You want to come upstairs, Doctor? We'll get your coat.
7: You'll try to understand, won't you? I wanted something that would last. My own building. My name on it. Something you'd remember.
9: Yeah.
7: That's the reason I killed Louise. She didn't want me to have it. My own building. Something that would last. Make the people remember.
8: Well, you made it, Doctor. Why worry?
7: What?
8: You don't need a building. They'll remember you.
2: The story you have just heard was true. Only the names were changed to protect the innocent. On June 3rd, trial was held in Superior Court, Department 87, City and County of Los Angeles, State of California. In a moment, the results of that trial. And now here is our star, Jack Webb.
8: Thank you. Friends, our latest sales figures indicate that Fatima is undoubtedly the fastest growing long cigarette in the country. Now, I'm sure you'll agree that there must be a sound reason for Fatima's ever-increasing popularity. Well, to my way of thinking, that reason can be summed up in just two words. Fatima quality. You'll spot it instantly. Fatima gives you all the advantages of extra length plus Fatima quality, which no other king-size cigarette has. So tomorrow, buy a pack of Fatimas and prove to yourself that the difference is quality.
2: Robert Alexander Marston was charged with murder in the first degree. 10 days after his trial opened in Superior Court, the suspect took his own life in his jail cell by hanging. You have just heard Dragnet, a series of authentic cases from official files. Technical advice comes from the Office of Chief of Police W.H. Parker, Los Angeles Police Department. Fatima Cigarettes, best of all long cigarettes, has brought you Dragnet, transcribed from Los Angeles. Stay tuned for Counterspy next over most NBC stations.
13: 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It's all vegetable. It's digestible.
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14: Get this and get it straight. Crime is a sucker's road, and those who travel it wind up in the gutter, the prison, or the grave. This time I tangled with a mad Scotchman, a phony English lord, and a beautiful blonde corpse in a freight house, all because of a butler who walked on his knuckles. It happened like this.
15: From the pen of Raymond Chandler, outstanding author of crime fiction, comes his most famous character in The Adventures of Philip Marlowe. Now, with Gerald Moore starred as Philip Marlowe, we bring you tonight's exciting story, The Monkey's Uncle.

0: Hello.
1: Mr. Philip Marlowe, please. It's very important.
0: This is Marlowe.
1: Oh, thank heavens you're still in your office at this late hour, Mr. Marlowe. I must have your help at once.
0: What?
1: Cornelius' life is in danger, man, and time means everything. Now, sir...
0: Wait a minute. Who are you? Who's Cornelius? Where are you calling from and about what? Let's have it a slow step at a time, huh?
1: Aye. My name's Wesley Macduff, Mr. Marlowe.
0: All right, lead on, Macduff.
1: I'm calling from a telephone booth opposite the Bigman Plaza Hotel on Hollywood Boulevard with... Ashley Duke.
0: Ashley who?
1: Going for the Bigman Plaza. Lord Ashley Duke himself, across the street.
0: Now,
1: I've got to get to him. Mr. Marlowe, hurry. Meet me in the hotel lobby.
0: Yes, but...
1: Quick, man. We've got to stop them. They're going to kill Cornelius.
0: My first reaction was to forget the whole thing. Curiosity's strong stuff with me. Any triumvirate labeled Wesley Macduff, Lord Ashley Duke, and Cornelius had to add up the screwball no matter where you started.

0: Ray McDuff, was it?
1: Yeah, you know where he is?
0: Well,
1: how much?
0: 10?
1: 5.
0: Okay, sport, 5. But let's get out of the traffic, huh? Over here on this map, like I was pointing out something to you.
1: That's a fresh idea, yeah.
0: Thanks. The fiver?
1: Oh, here. Now, where's McDuff?
0: On his way to Burbank, dead drunk.
1: You're crazy. I talked to him less than half an hour ago. He was stone sober and a long way from the party mood.
0: Could be. But 15 minutes ago, I helped Lord Ashley Duke piling into a cab.
1: Wait a minute. Ashley Duke, how does he fit?
0: He found this McDuff in the alley outside.
1: Oh.
0: I was just coming back from dinner when I saw him pick the guy up. He couldn't say a word.
1: Huh?
0: But a Blue Shield medical card we found in his wallet read Wesley McDuff, 13 Vineland Avenue, Burbank. Boy, he was out colder than my old man.
1: Yeah, now listen, Junior, here's another 5. Tell me in fact, who's Lord Ashley Duke?
0: A nightclub character, entertainer. Lives here with his wife, Lady Ashley Duke, when they're in L.A.
1: Well, is he legitimate, this Lord business?
0: Nah, but he plays it to the hilt. Why, after we piled that McDuff into the cab, he dusted his white gloves off, genteel-like, slipped the monocle he wears into his eye, and grabbed another cab and shoved. He's a phony. His real name is Bud Dukes, and the lady is Gert. And on her, it shows.
1: What do you mean, shows?
0: That the second she gets behind the door, they got suite 312, she climbs out of her accent like it was a tight girdle. Especially when she and that niece of hers go at it. Yes, sir, the famous Merrimack Caverns are on Route 66 near St. Louis. Oh, good evening, Mr. Fisher.
2: Good evening, John.
0: Okay, where were we?
1: The niece.
0: Oh, yeah, quite a doll. Her name's Merle Brimmer. Acts as a business manager, so she must also have brains.
1: Now tell me, who's Cornelius?
0: Cornelius?
1: Yeah. What's breaking you up? Who is he?
0: Nobody but the star of the act. The Lord and Lady do a farce thing, a takeoff on English drawing room stuff, and Cornelius plays the butler. Plays it in a derby and a boiled shirt, no less.
1: Why the giggles? You've seen a derby and boiled shirt before?
0: Yeah, sure I have. But on Cornelius, it looks different. You see, mister, he's a chimpanzee.
1: There, Cornelius definitely added screwball. But I also knew the prospective client, McDuff, had been sapped and piled into a cab for good riddance, which could add to less than funny. So I decided I'd look around a little longer, especially in the vicinity of Milady's chamber, number 312. When I stepped out of the elevator on the third floor, an owl-faced waiter was just piloting a dinner cart loaded down with dirty dishes out of the room. And when the cart joggled out of the corridor rug, it nearly upset a coffee pot, which left the waiter's mind on the juxtaposition of cart and pot and not the door. It he'd left open inches. I waited till he passed me. Then I moved up to where I could both see and hear Lady Ashley Duke and her niece Merle exploding at each other through an after-dinner conversation. The former was built like an upended blimp with as much charm as a mooring mast. The latter was blonde and female, spy beautiful. And also, she was nonchalantly slipping a shiny .32 automatic from desk drawer to purse.
3: Oh, now, wait a minute, Gert. Before you snap a say, you listen to me.
4: Why? So you can explain once more how poor Uncle Bert's idiotic mistakes are just bad luck. $10,000 worth of bad luck. Nuts. Bert don't know anything about investments. He shouldn't be allowed to touch a red cent. And my pretty, from here on out, that's exactly the way it's going to be. Believe me.
3: Oh, cut it, Gert, and quit blaming Uncle Bert and me.
4: Are you kidding? Why shouldn't I blame the two of you? He's a jerk, and you... I never wanted you with us in the first place. My niece.
3: Oh, shut up. And remember, dear aunt, your husband likes me around. I'm good for his morale, he says. He'll never let you fire me. So don't waste your breath. Auntie,
4: get out of here. Go on, get down to the freight house and keep your eyes open. We don't want to lose Cornelius.
3: Don't worry, darling. Guard duty's an old specialty of mine. Yes, who is it?
1: Name's Marlowe. I'd like to see Lord Ashley Duke.
3: Oh, well,
1: yes.
3: He's not in, but what did you want to see him about?
1: Business. Can you help me?
3: Perhaps. You see, I'm his business...
5: She used to be his business manager. She was just leaving, wasn't you, Merle, darling?
3: Yes, Merle, darling, was. Mr. Marlowe, Lady Ashley Duke. Goodbye, Auntie.
1: Unhappy, huh?
5: Oh, rather. Now, sir, to save each other's time, let me be blunt. Lord Ashley Duke is no longer interested in making any investments whatsoever, nor will he be interested at a future date. Is that clear, sir?
1: Yes, like well water, Lady Ashley Duke, and if I were looking for an investor, I'd keep it in mind. But you see, I'm a private detective working for Wesley McDuff.
5: A paper? A lousy paper pushing his way in here. Why,
2: easy, Gertie.
5: Let go. Get your filth.

0: off, will you?
1: Sure. Just as soon as you get back into neutral. I also want to save us time, and I want to save Cornelius, too. Now, do we talk or wrestle? Which?
0: No, all right. 7 weeks ago, Lord Ashley Duke and I bought Cornelius from that crazy monkey raiser out in Burbank. They paid McDuff $30,000 for a run-down 17-year-old chimpanzee.
1: Well, then why do you want to kill him? McDuff thinks you're going to.
0: Yeah, McDuff's crazy. Just because we change our minds and instead of staying here in L.A., decide to go on the road. McDuff thinks Cornelius will catch cold and die. So he wants him back.
1: Yeah, but you'll get your money back.
0: Yeah. And what about the 7 weeks of work just to teach him to drop a glass? Not only that, he's a wonderful imitator.
1: I can see your point.
0: Besides, the deal's a deal. And we're taking the risk of Cornelius' death, not the loon who runs that Burbank animal farm. Why, that Scotchman thinks every animal in the joint's related to him.
1: It's an old idea, honey. But look, Lady Ash...
0: What? We've had our talk, Peter. Now get out. Go on. Go on, get out before I forget I'm a lady.
1: Over here, Tompkins. What is it?
2: A telephone call, sir. Booth 4 this way, please. Make out all right up there?
1: Jim Dandy.
2: Good. Now, if you feel I was underpaid...
1: I feel we came out even, Buster. Besides, I'm running low on farthings. Unless, sir...
2: Yes?
1: You know where the freight house Cornelius calls home is located.
2: Uh-uh. Blank.
1: Okay. So long, Tompkins. Hello?
3: Monroe?
1: Yeah. You all right, McDuff?
3: It takes more than a foul blow in the dark to stop me, Mon. But it's just what Lord Ashley Duke is going to discover in many minutes.
1: What do you mean?
3: That I've run out of patience. I'm going to act, not talk. I'm about to take Cornelius back with my own hands, and I want you to help me.
1: Oh, now, wait a minute.
3: Look, Mon, I'm in a drugstore at Pershing Square, close by the freight house where Cornelius is caged for shipment. I want you to...
1: But you can't steal him, McDuff.
3: Ah, I can. Steal him and disguise the animal so they'll never be able to claim him again. So they won't be able to kill him.
1: McDuff, I can't go along with that.
3: Then I chose the wrong man.
1: Oh.
3: There's precious little time left, Mr. Marlowe. Tomorrow they leave Los Angeles. Now, will you help me?
1: No. Besides, McDuff, you'll never get away with it. There's a girl, Ashley Duke's niece, who's got a gun, and I... McDuff! McDuff! All the way from the phone booth through the lobby into my car outside, I kept telling myself three things. One, I wasn't working for McDuff. Two, McDuff was about to commit a crime. And three, I couldn't worry about the gun in Merle Brimmer's purse. It was all none of my business. So when I was in behind the wheel of my car, I pointed it toward my apartment on Franklin, lit a cigarette, and forgot about the whole thing. But a block later, I threw the cigarette out, turned, and headed for Pershing Square. Scots with animal farms in Burbank obviously weren't the only crazy people in Los Angeles. After arriving at Pershing Square, I was 30 minutes piling up wisecracks, frozen stairs, and assorted giggles before I hit pay dirt. A bottle boy with a great memory.
4: Yeah, sure, I know the place. Only spot around will ship live animals or the rest of the stuff that they handle. Anything from an eel to an elephant.
1: How about pink ones?
4: I got those, too.
1: What I thought.
4: Yeah, I worked there once during the Christmas rush. Made the price of a fifth in one day.
1: Now, look, you'll do it again right now if you can tell me one thing. The address, what is it?
4: It's 44.
1: Come on.
4: 42. Fourth Street.
1: Boy. Here's five. Crawl back in a bottle. I'll see you. The neighborhood was half residential, half industrial, and all run down, including the freight house, which was two windowless stories of dirty red brick, hovering over a loading ramp on a deserted, shadowy street. I started slowly toward it when suddenly a side door flew open and an excited old man with flashlight and giant T-ring that spelled night watchman leaped out of the building, arms and legs going like twin beaters on a mixmaster.
5: Hey,
1: Pop! Bullet, is it the chimp?
5: Yes! He's raising the roof in there.
1: Yeah?
5: If I shoot him, I'll be fired. He's worth a fortune.
1: Yeah, I know all about it. Come on, give me a hand.
5: Oh, okay, good.
1: Now, let's go. Where is he?
5: Upstairs. Hanging in one window at the back. I just turned the lights on and there he was. When he seen me, grabbed a stick from the floor and started beating things with it.
1: Oh, fine.
5: And then he broke the window and began to swing on the block of jackal. He runs outside from the roof to the ground. Look, there he is.
1: Yeah, still beating. Hey, stop. Bobby's going to fling it.
5: There he goes, down the rope.
1: And away. Well, all right, Pop, we better call the cops.
5: Over there, near his empty cage. It's a girl. Blood all over her head.
1: Holy smoke. Merle Brimmer.
5: She did?
1: Yeah. Beat to death with a stick the chimp just threw at us.
5: Then you think the monkey did it?
1: I don't know. Maybe yes, maybe no. He's a great imitator, Pop. It could have been somebody else.
5: Not the monkey? Then who? Who else?
1: The monkey's uncle. A Scotchman named Macduff.
6: In just a moment, the second act of Philip Marlowe. But first, Groucho Marx will make another of his famed personal appearances on most of the same CBS stations this Wednesday night. Groucho Marx, whose many activities include emceeing You Bet Your Life, one of the craziest quiz shows on the air. You're cordially invited to hear Groucho Marx every Wednesday on CBS. Now, with our star, Gerald Moore, we return to the second act of Philip Marlowe and tonight's story, The Monkey's Uncle.
1: I walked around the body of the girl on the freight house floor. I took a close look at the cage lock. There was no doubt that it had been forced from the outside. The watchman staring down at the body was shaking like a motorcycle with square wheels. I took him by the arm and walked him down the stairs and outside for some air.
5: It's terrible. I don't know what to do. Nothing like this ever happened here before, and the boss never told me what I'm supposed to do in a case like this.
1: No, it's easy. Just call the police.
5: The police?
1: Yeah. Also the SPCA and Frank Buck. Chances are we'll need them all before the night's over.
5: Okay, mister. Thanks, I should... Hey, who's that getting out of that cab?
1: From the top hat, cape, and spats, I'd say it was one Lord Ashley Duke, the legal owner of the chimp.
7: Oh, what are you two blighters staring at him? Out of my way.
1: Just a moment. Before you go inside, I want to talk to you, Lord Ashley Duke.
7: You know my name, do you?
1: Well, now,
7: my job. That's interesting. I don't know you, sir.
1: I'll survive. Why'd you come down here tonight?
7: Because I heard that my niece was here, protecting my property. And that's no suitable task for a girl. Not capable to do that sort of thing, you know. It's a man's job, you know. And a beastly time finding the place, too.
1: You haven't been here before, huh?
7: Oh, yes, a couple of days ago. But that was in broad daylight. Stand aside.
1: One thing more.
7: Hmm?
1: Why did you slug Wesley Macduff tonight and dump him in a cab?
7: Just who are you, anyway?
1: Private detective Philip Marlowe's the name.
7: Mm-hmm. Sounds British enough.
1: About as British as you are.
7: Oh, yes. And you, I presume, are the watchman.
5: Sir, that's me, Your Highness.
1: What about Macduff, Your Highness?
7: No choice. The blighter wanted to welch on a transaction we'd made. I refused, and he threatened me. So, I bopped him. And then made out he was intoxicated, you know. Packed him off in a cab, you know. Nevertheless, when a man sells me a monkey... By George, that monkey is mine. I thought that treatment might bring Macduff to his bloody senses.
1: Well, it didn't. It made him tougher. And what's more, the chimpanzee is gone.
7: And Cornelius is gone.
1: Hey, wait a minute. Wait a minute. Come on, Pop.
5: Okay.
8: Merle, what's happened to him?
1: Oh, no. Merle. Merle, baby.
5: That's the way she was when we found her. And that crazy monkey was in here just jumping up and down like he was throwing a fit.
8: It was Macduff. Macduff, that's who it was. That madman.
5: Hey, Mackle, what was that?
1: I don't know, but I'm going to find out. You stay here. The scream had come from the architectural blunder next door. It was one of those big gingerbread houses left over from the 1800s, and I got there just in time to meet the witch. The scaly front portal was jerked open in front of me, and there she stood. Like a pool cue in high panic, topped by a head of brittle orange hair, half done up tight in curlers, the other half streaming over her face. She clutched frantically at the same kimono with one hand and me with the other. Take it easy. Hold it, will you? What's going on?
9: Oh, that face, that awful face.
1: What face?
9: Let me see how you see. Oh, protect me. It's upstairs now.
1: Take it easy. Will you calm down and tell me what happened?
9: I was upstairs in my room taking my hair down. When it happened to look over at the window, and that face. Jumped right up against the glass. Oh, I swear I never seen nothing like that since before I could procure, mister.
1: All right, now listen,
9: and I... hair all over it. Red eyes and big grinning mouth. What was like one of them giant gorillas they got in the movie.
1: That's Cornelius, all right. Where's the room?
9: I'm up there at the head of them stairs. Oh. Hey, you ain't going up there and leave me all alone, are you?
1: Well, then come along. Corny's a trained chimp. He won't hurt you.
9: Oh, no, not me, brother. I'm getting...
1: Where? Tell me, is that a passage out there between the houses?
9: Oh, no, no, it's a kind of an air shaft, only it's closed up at the back.
1: Oh, you mean he can't get through to the alley?
9: Yeah, that's right. There's no way out of there except the street.
1: All right, come on, let's get outside. We got him cornered.
9: Oh, you got him cornered, baby, mister, not me. I don't want nothing more to do with that ugly puss.
1: The air shaft was a scant 18 inches wide, and as dark and cluttered as the inside of a goat pen with odors to match. I worked my way back as far as the bashful light from the street reached.
9: Oh, be careful in there, mister.
1: And I stopped and listened. But Cornelius was a genius. There wasn't a sound. I couldn't see my hand in front of my face, to say nothing of a black-haired chimpanzee who was no doubt getting a big kick out of the entire procedure. I decided to try psychology on him. So I called in what I hoped was a firm but friendly voice, and it got me no place. I groped my way along the wall of the drainpipe and called again. This time shorter on the friendly and longer on the firm, which was a mistake. The drain pipe should have given me a hint, but it didn't.
9: Can you look what he left out of it?
1: What's the matter?
9: He's gone.
1: Out of who? Who's gone?
9: That gorilla. Oh. It was up on the drain pipe. Oh. It hit you on the head with something and ran right past me and got away in a taxi. Oh, come on, let's get out.
1: Oh, wait a minute, baby. I could have sworn you said the monkey took a taxi.
9: Yeah, he did. I watched the whole thing.
1: My.
9: As soon as it got out in the street, a man in a checkered van with a crooked stick in his hand came out from between them buildings over there and called it. They ran up to a taxi. The driver jumped out and they drove away. I see him.
1: The driver jumped out and they drove away?
9: Yes.
1: I don't think you took the cure soon enough.
9: Well, I seen something else, too.
1: Huh?
9: A fat breed in a high hat and spats came charging out of the freight house there. Saw the cab leaving, got in a green coupe that
1: green
9: was parked
1: coupe.
9: In front, and took off.
1: Holy smoke, that's my car. Oh, it's gone. How do you like that?
9: Yeah. Now maybe you believe me, huh?
1: Every screwy word, sweetheart. Now look, you didn't happen to see...
9: Well, look, that's the cab driver there.
10: Did anybody see what happened? I gotta have a witness. My taxi was hijacked off of me by two crazy guys. One of them looked like an ape, exactly like an ape.
1: Move over, bud. We're on the same raft. My car's gone, too. Tell me what happened. Will you start at the top?
10: Okay. Tonight I bring this big shot and a high hat down here to the freight house. He hops out, tells me to wait, see?
1: Yeah.
10: So I drive down the block and turn around. I'm parked right over there trying to grab a quick 40 winks. When up comes this loon.
1: A Scotchman?
10: Yeah, that's him.
1: Yeah.
10: He throws me a fast address and starts getting in, see? I politely tell him the flag is down. But he keeps coming.
9: You see, it's just like...
1: Yeah, I know, it's just like it. Now look, did you ever see the Scotchman before?
10: No, never. I figure maybe he's got a snoot full of happy days, nothing more.
1: Uh-huh.
10: So I'm reaching over to block him. When a pair of hands that feels like a doormat with muscles grabs me around the neck. I twist around and look, and what do I see?
1: Cornelius.
10: Him I don't know, but an ape man is crawling in my wind. So help me, I'm rubbing noses with a missing leg.
1: Yeah, I know. Then what happened?
10: Mac, I jump out of the taxi, and before I know it, the old geezer gives me a claw with his stick, piles in, the next thing my taxi's gone just like that. You gotta believe me, somebody's gotta back me up. If I try this on the cops, they'll have me in a padded cell in no time.
1: Now, don't worry about it, fella. Just reach hard for that address the Scotchman gave you. Can you remember it?
10: Oh, sure. Let me see. It was the Rushmore.
1: Rushmore.
10: Yeah. Yeah, that's a Down at the Hills motel out on Vernon.
1: Yeah.
10: Somewhere around the Beverly Boulevard. Ed Nathan. Oh. Stepped on something here on the sidewalk.
9: Oh, you sure did, Judy. Smashed it too.
1: It looks like somebody's watch crystal.
9: Sure, a lady's watch crystal. Oh, a nice one. See, it had this hunk of black ribbon with it.
1: Lady's watch. Hey, wait a minute. Let me see that.
9: Sure, here. Velvet, see?
1: Yeah, it sure is. It doesn't fit. Not here. No one's been here but the three of us and the chimp. So long, kids.
10: Hey, wait. Where are you?
1: I'm going to talk to a liar about a murder. I'll see you later at headquarters, I hope.
10: But what about my time?
1: Talk to the night watchman in the freight house. You'll be good for each other. I was goes 2 blocks on foot, finding another taxi in 15 minutes, getting from there out to the motel, worrying all the way because I'd left my gun under the front seat of my car. Business was slow at the Rushmore. The only cabin that showed a light was the last in the rear next to the alley. I was sure of what I'd find inside, in spite of the fact that neither the stolen cab nor my coupe was anyplace in sight. When I heard the voices, I decided to bluff it. I went up to the front door and pressed my ear against the flimsy panel.
11: Anyway, a bargain's a bargain, but Duff, you'd have done better to stick by it.
12: I'd have stuck by it if ye had your scurvy crook.
11: Don't reach for your chain. It's a little late for that. You're in a real jam now. I'm going to see you blamed for my niece's murder.
12: But I didn't kill her. I pushed her down. She caught me unlocking Cornelius' cage and tried to stop me. But I didn't kill her. You did that.
11: Yes, yes, but who knows that except you and the monk there? And he can't talk, and you won't believe me.
12: You daft man. Why did you do it?
11: Because I had to. Because Merle was bleeding me to death. Every cent I could lay my hands on. I had to buy her silence. I had to pretend to lose thousands in poor investments. Well, Merle got what was coming to her, and you gave me that chance. I found her on the floor where you left her and simply finished the job.
12: Then you ran off and came back in that taxi 15 minutes later, the very spirit of innocence. I saw you. Very well, Lord Ashley Duke. You've got me as a thief, too, so get on with it. Get on with your filthy, evil plan. I'm ready.
1: Don't be in a hurry, McDuff. Stay where you are, Ashley. Don't bother turning around. Just drop the gun.
12: Oh, I knew you'd not let me down, laddie. I knew it.
7: What's this, old boy? Just dropping an untimely hit.
1: Skip the accent, Bert. You won't need it where you're going. Drop that gun, I said.
11: Or you'll move. Shoot me with that pipe in your pocket. Marlowe, I've got your gun. You're in my hand, and you know it.
1: Want a bet?
11: Well, with the light out...
12: Yes, Ashley! Oh.

0: It's a very strange thing, lad. He hit you but once. Huh? But there are two lumps on your skull. You can this condition.
1: Never mind. Skip it. I don't want to talk about it. Where's Ashley?
0: Trussed up there in the corner. He should be coming around soon. You see, Cornelius, as you've no doubt learned, is a great imitator. When he saw Ashley bat you on the head with a gun,
1: yeah,
0: he grabbed McCain, leaped up on the dresser there, and batted Ashley on the head.
1: Oh, no. Not with this headache.
0: Hey.
1: Don't tell me I'm indebted to that. Just when I was learning to hate him.
0: Hey, we both are. For our lives.
1: Mm.
0: But tell me, what does a black velvet ribbon and a watch crystal mean? He mumbled that over and over while you were out.
1: Oh. Well, that's how I knew Ashley was a liar and a killer. See, the cab driver stepped on a round piece of glass that looked like a watch crystal with a ribbon attached.
0: Uh-huh.
1: Happened on the sidewalk in front of an air shaft. Actually, the glass was a monocle.
0: Oh, dropped by Lord Ashley Duke.
1: No. Ashley'd never been at that spot.
0: No.
1: But if Cornelius had, and if Cornelius dropped the monocle, it indicated that Lord Ashley Duke had been someplace with Cornelius early in the night, you see?
0: Ah.
1: It could only be the freight house. Yet Ashley claimed he hadn't been there for 2 days.
0: Oh, I see.
1: Oh, you do. Oh, my head. How about you, Cornelius? Yeah, well, that's one of the best answers I've had tonight.

It didn't take long at police headquarters. Maybe an hour altogether. A killer was locked up for trial, and the key witness ate three erasers, spilled a quart of ink, and broke a window before the homicide boys finally gave up. I watched the phony Lord Ashley Duke walk down the corridor to his cell. Any connection he had with man was just the category. Then I watched McDuff and company leave, too. A couple of regular guys. A monkey and a monkey's uncle. A genuine old Scot who loved life. And his shuffling friend whose only limitation was his inability to speak. But he communicated all right. In the only language that means anything. Love of one creature for another.

0: The Adventures of Philip Marlowe, bringing you Raymond Chandler's most famous character, star Gerald Moore, are produced and directed by Norman McDonald and are written for radio by Robert Mitchell and Gene Levitt. As a special note of interest, Philip Marlowe fans, you'll be glad to know that Radio and Television Life magazine has this week named Gerald Moore as the best male actor in radio. Featured in our cast were Mary Lansing, John Daner, Tudor Owen, Sam Edwards, Michael Ann Barrett, Harry Bartell, and Junius Matthews. The special music is composed and conducted by Richard Arant. Be sure and be with us again next week when Philip Marlowe says...
1: This time a case-hardened car hop knocked me down a flight of stairs. An honest woman was strangled by a green silk sash, and a simpering dandy was shot to death. All because of a run-of-the-mill traffic accident 500 miles away.
0: You hear them all on CBS, and one of the funniest parts of that all comes from the bird brain of a woman, Miss Gracie Allen of Burns and Allen. 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Bing Crosby, Groucho Marx, George and Gracie, Dr. Christian. 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
3: Ladies and gentlemen, the ringing of that phone bell brings you mystery, adventure.
2: Nero Wolf's office, Archie Goodwin speaking.
4: Hello? Is this Mr. Wolf?
5: If it's for me, I'm not here.
4: Hello?
2: What if it's a case?
5: If it is, tell him no.
2: I will not.
4: Hello, hello?
5: Confound you, Archie, do as I say.
2: Hello?
4: Hello, is this Mr. Wolf's residence?
2: Yes.
4: Is this Mr. Wolf?
2: Yes, Mr. Wolf speaking.
4: Oh, I am in very much trouble. Could I see you, please, immediately?
2: Well, now, yes. What kind of trouble, miss?
5: Give me that phone, Archie.
2: No.
4: Hello?
2: Sorry, I had to turn the radio down too loud, you know.
4: Oh, may I see you right away?
2: Well, I
4: see you.
2: Yes, yes, yes, indeed. I'll take the case. Come right over. The address is 601 West 35th Street.
4: I cannot, Mr. Wolf. I just cannot come there.
2: Well, where do you live?
4: I am staying at the Port Hotel, room 304.
2: Hello? Boss, that was a shot. Hello? Hello?

Ladies and gentlemen, it's that renowned genius who is the bulkiest, bulkiest, most ponderous, and most brilliant detective in the world. Yes, none other than that chairborne mass of unpredictable intellect, Nero Wolfe. Created by Rex Stout and brought to you in a new series of adventures over this NBC network in the person of Mr. Sidney Greenstreet.

0: We've usually referred to this story as the case of Room 304. The girl on the phone had a decided foreign accent. I wasn't quite able to decide what nationality she was, but it sounded like French. Anyway, there was what sounded like a shot, and then dead silence for a second or two. Hello? Hello? Hello?
1: Well, Archie, another woman? Bah.
0: Mr. Wolf, I heard a shot, and then the line clicked off.
1: Trouble. Women always trouble.
0: I said I heard a shot on the phone.
1: Indeed.
0: I'm going over to her hotel and see what goes on.
1: By all means, Mr. Wolf.
0: Yeah. Huh?
1: Now that I've been insulted to the tone of being called a radio...
0: I'm sorry, Mr. Wolf, but we needed the money, and this was $1,000.
1: If you'll excuse me, I have to attend to my orchids, Mr. Wolf.
0: What about the girl, the shot?
1: Fascinating, isn't it? You figure it out.
0: Okay. I've got to get over there. Room 304, Paul Hotel. So long, boss.
1: Good luck, Mr. Wolf. Please phone me from time to time.

0: 301, 302, 304. What do you know? The door's open. Oh, hello.
1: Who are you?
0: Archie Goodwin. Now it's your turn.
1: I'm Jay Bream, pilot for Jan Airlines.
0: You seen... Yeah, I guess you have. This girl's been shot.
1: Oh, that's all?
0: Yeah, dead. Real dead. What do you know about this?
1: I don't know anything. Say, who are you?
0: Looks like you're in a spot, pal. You better start digging, haven't you?
1: I got here a few seconds before you did. I knocked on the door. The door was partially open, so I pushed it wide. And...
0: Go on.
1: Well, there was no answer. I couldn't see anyone, so I came in and... Well, there she was.
0: You know her?
1: Well, yes. Why do you think I came here?
0: That's what I'm trying to find out.
1: Look, what right have you got asking me all these questions? What's it to you?
0: Did you ever hear of Nero Wolfe?
1: Of course, who hasn't?
0: Like I said before, I'm Archie Goodwin, Wolfe's assistant. Now, would you rather talk or should I call the police?
1: I've told you all I know.
0: Who is she?
1: Helen Rennie.
0: French?
1: I don't know. European, anyway.
0: Why'd you come here tonight?
1: I have a dinner date with her.
0: You mean you did have?
1: Yeah.
0: Let's turn her over. There. An automatic in her hand.
1: Yeah. I never saw it before. Hey, I wouldn't use the phone. The fingerprints.
0: Okay, I'll use this handkerchief.
1: Who are you calling?
0: My boss. Archie, boss.
2: Archie, I thought you were Nero Wolfe. You sound very much like him.
0: Please, boss, be serious.
2: Oh, but I am.
0: I'm here at the girl's apartment, the one who called me. She's dead.
2: Beautiful?
0: Yes, was very beautiful.
2: She would be. How did it happen?
0: Shot. Neat round hole in her right temple. She's married and looks like she shot herself. When I turned her over, I saw a wedding ring on her finger and a .32 automatic still in her hand.
2: Are you alone?
0: No, a fellow named Jay Bream, a pilot. He was here when I arrived.
2: No one heard the shot?
0: Apparently not. No one showed up yet.
2: Very interesting. What do you do now, Mr. Wolfe?
0: Should I call Inspector Kramer?
2: No, say nothing to anyone. Get over here at once and bring Mr. Bream, the pilot, with you. Goodbye.
3: That's all you know about it, Mr. Bream?
1: That's right, Mr. Wolfe. Just like I told Mr. Goodwin here.
0: The whole thing sounds... Hey, I just thought of something.
3: Pray tell, Archie.
0: It can't be suicide.
3: Oh, no, and why not?
0: How can a dead woman hang up a phone?
3: You finally arrived at that, Archie. Amazing. Of course she couldn't. She was murdered.
1: Murdered?
3: Yes, Mr. Bream.
1: But I thought she committed suicide.
3: Please, Mr. Bream, it'll be better if you don't think... Where do you stay?
1: 321 West 19th, apartment 5.
3: And your job?
1: I've 10 days vacation. Started yesterday.
3: One thing, Mr. Bream, I suggest you don't leave town. Furthermore, talk is not advisable. I strongly recommend that you adopt precautions.
1: Yes, sir.
3: Show Mr. Bream to the door, Archie.
0: Yes, sir. Right this way.
1: Good night, Mr. Wolf.
3: Good night.
0: I didn't want to tell you in front of Mr. Bream, but I found this in her purse when I sent him for a sheet to cover the body.
3: $1,000 check. Made out to Mr. Nero Wolfe.
0: Well, boss?
3: I think it's time we phoned Inspector Kramer.
0: Should I?
3: Who else, Archie? Who else?
0: My apologies. I forgot how heavy that phone really is.
3: Archie.
0: Oh. Do you want me to talk to the inspector?
3: I'll do the talking.
0: Should I hold the phone for you?
3: You can get me some beer.
4: Inspector Kramer.
0: One moment. Here you are.
3: Is Nero Wolfe, Inspector? I think you had better go over to the Paul Hotel.
4: Yeah, why?
3: I believe you'll find a dead woman there.
4: A dead woman? What is this, a gag, Wolfe?
3: I'm afraid not, Inspector.
4: Well, how did you know about it? Have you been over there?
3: Telepathy, Inspector.
4: Wolf, I'm too busy today to listen to nonsense. Telepathy. Don't give me that kind of stuff. If I find a body, I'll lock you and Goodwin up.
3: You watch your blood pressure, Inspector.
4: Never mind about my blood pressure.
3: One thing, Inspector.
4: Yeah?
3: Would you hold off the press for the present?
4: Why? What are you holding back, Wolf?
3: Where do you stop your idiotic jabbing, do what I ask?
4: Okay. By the way, Wolf, I suppose you know the girl's room number.
3: Naturally, Inspector. It is room 304. So hurry. Dear Inspector Cream, he's so fond of me. Archie.
0: Yes, sir?
3: I suggest you call the bank in the morning and find the person who's handling Miss Renee's account. Try to bring all her canceled checks over here.
0: And what if they won't hand them over?
3: Then Kramer will get an order issued to do so. Simple?
0: Coming.
4: Well, where's Wolf?
0: Where do you think he'd be? In his big chair.
3: Good evening, Inspector. I expected you before this, Inspector. What kept you so long?
4: If I told you I had a flat tire, would you believe me? Now start giving, Wolf. What did you know about the dead girl?
3: Inspector Kramer, do sit down. Relax. Nervous tension is such a deadly thing.
4: Now listen here, Wolf.
3: Would you like some beer? Most soothing, you know.
4: Come on, what's the dope on this case?
3: Fill the inspector in on the details, Archie.
0: I was here talking to the girl over the phone. There was a shot, and then I went over to her hotel and found her the same as you did, dead on the floor. And the phone was placed back on the hook.
4: Come on, Wolf. There's more to this than that. Let's have it.
3: Really, Inspector?
4: Who was she?
3: You don't know?
4: I mean, what do you know about her? Now get this straight, Wolf. Please, Wolf, what's this all about? A girl's been shot. Her name is Helen Rennie. What's the dope?
3: Did you have a ballistics report made on the gun?
4: Well, not in this short time, but I will.
3: How did you make out your report?
4: Suicide, naturally.
3: But Archie was talking to the girl on the phone at the time she was shot.
4: So she chooses to kill herself talking to your assistant.
0: Why, you big, flat-footed...
3: Inspector, precisely how can a dead girl hang up a phone?
4: Why, she...
3: You see, Inspector, quite impossible. And now I suggest you make out your report murder.
4: Murder? Wolf, tell me, why is it you're always mixed up in these cases?
3: That, Inspector, would be as difficult to answer as it would be to convince Archie of the danger of the female of the species.
4: Oh, what's the use? No one ever answers my questions. I give up.
3: Oh, Inspector, I do hope you will bring the girls' canceled checks tomorrow if they don't turn them over to us.
4: What?
3: The Inspector is just going. Archie, please see him to the door.
4: I'm not helpless.
3: Good night, Inspector.
4: Good night.
0: Please, boss, can't we have just a little air in here?
3: You've been out all the morning, isn't that enough?
0: I'm going to get me an oxygen tank to use in here.
3: Did you contact the bank regarding the girl's account?
0: I did. I finally talked to the head of the accounting department. He told me about our personal agent here, Mr. Renfrew. He was handling all her financial affairs. Went to see Renfrew.
3: What did he have to say?
0: Very little. But he seemed very upset when he learned of her death. I didn't tell him how she died. He said Helen Rennie was here buying technical equipment for her government in Europe.
3: Technical equipment? What kind?
0: Laboratory stuff.
3: Did she make any definite purchases?
0: From the Arrow Company here in town, and Mr. Paul Morio is the head man of this Arrow Company. Mr. Renfrew, her agent, gave us quite a bit of an argument about coming over here today. Said it was very irregular to show bank statements. But he finally gave in. I didn't need the inspector's help.
3: What time do we have the honor?
0: He said he'd be here at noon.
3: Noon? You know I'll be busy at that time.
0: Well, I didn't think you'd let...
3: Archie, you never do.
0: Your lunch will keep just this once, Mr. Wolf.
3: Not this once, nor any other time, Archie. You know I have lunch precisely at noon. Not after, not before. Understand?
0: Yeah.
3: I surmise you have the address of the Arrow Lab Supply Company.
0: Yes, sir. You want me to go have a talk with Mr. Morio, who runs the place?
3: Sometimes, Archie. Your conclusions are fantastic.
0: I'm leaving.
3: One thing more.
0: And?
3: After you return from your visit with Mr. Morio, would you be so kind as to entertain Mr. Renfrew until after my lunch? And... don't stand there with the door open.
0: Sorry, boss. I'll go out through the coal chute. Do forgive me. Supply company.
5: Come in. Mr. Morio in?
6: Yeah, I'm Morio.
5: My name's Archie, Archie Goodwin.
6: What can I do for you, Goodwin?
5: I'm Nero Wolfe's assistant. You've heard of Nero Wolfe?
6: I don't get around much. Tell me about him.
5: How should I answer that?
6: Any way you like.
5: Nero Wolfe's a detective. Did you ever hear of a Miss Rene?
6: Stop shadow boxing, Mr. Goodwin. What's on your mind?
5: I understand you sold Miss Rene some laboratory equipment.
6: Is it a jail term? Now listen, Mr. Goodwin, I have a nice, respectable business here, so what do you want? Spill it.
5: When did you last see Miss Rene?
6: 2 days ago.
5: Talked to her since?
6: Once on the phone.
5: What time was that?
6: Yesterday morning.
5: You called her from your office here?
6: No, from my hotel room. Now look, let's quit playing cat and mouse. Why all the questions?
5: Miss Rene is dead.
6: Dead? Who did it? Now, wait a minute. You don't think I had anything to do with it?
5: What makes you think anyone did it?
6: It'd be the only reason cops would get into it.
5: You know, Mario, I'm beginning to wonder just how long you've been in the lab supply business. You know what a retort is? And don't tell me it's a snappy comeback.
6: Now, what's the matter, Goodwin? What's eating you?
5: Look, Mario, I came here to find out something about Helen Rene. Just what sort of equipment did you sell her?
6: It was heavy stuff, heavy chemical works.
5: Where is it?
6: We don't have samples, just pictures. Yeah, we ship it direct.
5: Oh, so the purchaser never sees what he's buying.
6: That's right.
5: Could I see what she purchased?
6: I'm afraid not, Goodwin. Besides, what difference would it make?
5: Did Miss Rene see what she bought?
6: No, I already explained that. Now, I'm busy, Goodwin, so if you don't mind...
5: Okay, I'll run along. Good afternoon, Mr. Mario. I'm sure we'll meet again. Soon.
3: Nero Wolfe speaking.
7: Archie, boss.
3: Yes, Archie?
7: Just left the Arrow Lab Supply Company, and as far as I'm concerned, something's rotten in Denmark.
3: Indeed.
7: This guy Mario, who runs the company, doesn't sound like a legitimate lab supply man. I think he's running some kind of a racket.
3: What makes you believe that, Archie?
7: Just not the type to be in legit business. Things just don't jive. If she didn't see what she bought...
3: You believe, then, that he would have reason to want Miss Rene out of the way?
7: Yeah. Guy made me see red. I wanted to take a poke at him.
3: Archie, you're an idiotic hothead.
7: He said it was all heavy lab stuff she bought, and it was too late for me to see it.
3: Forget it now. Get over here as soon as you can.
7: Immediately?
3: Immediately. Have you forgotten you have an appointment with Mr. Renfro at noon? Goodbye.
5: Coming, coming.
8: Hello, Mr. Goodwin.
5: Mr. Renfro... Well, well, who's this? My goodness, come in.
8: Yes, come in, my dear.
9: Thank you.
8: Mr. Goodwin, I brought my secretary along. I hope you don't mind.
5: Mine? Why, Mr. Renfrew, how could anyone object?
8: Mr. Goodwin, Miss Bennett.
5: Hello, Miss Bennett. First name?
9: Jean. Do you always use this approach, Mr. Goodwin?
5: Only at noontime, and my name's Archie. Well, this is a happy surprise. Please sit down, Jean. Allow me.
9: Thank you.
5: Well,
9: wasn't it Mr. Renfrew you wanted to see?
5: Yes. Mr. Wolfe will be down shortly, Mr. Renfrew. Please be seated.
8: Thank you.
9: Is something wrong, Mr. Goodwin?
5: Not a thing, Miss Bennett. Not from where I sit.
3: I don't believe a word he says, miss. His judgment concerning women is not to be trusted.
0: Thank you, Mr. Wolfe. You're so kind. Mr. Wolfe, Miss Bennett.
3: How do you do?
9: Mr. Wolfe?
3: Mr. Renfrew, I presume.
5: Yes.
3: Now we can get down to business at hand, Mr. Renfrew.
8: Yes, yes, by all means. I don't understand why we couldn't have discussed this on the phone, Mr. Wolfe. The whole thing is highly irregular. Of course, I know you're trying to do your duty, but...
3: I prefer not to discuss the dead girl's business affairs on the phone, Mr. Renfrew. You should appreciate that.
8: Yes, yes, I see. Now, what is it you wish to know?
3: How long have you known Helen Rene?
8: About a month.
3: When's the last time you talked to her?
8: Yesterday.
3: What time?
8: Why, about 2:30. I called her from my room. She was here on government business.
3: You brought the canceled checks?
8: Here you are, Mr. Wolfe.
3: Quite sizable amounts, Mr. Renfrew. Very interesting indeed.
8: Yes? You see, Miss Renee made some very large purchases, Mr. Wolfe, and of course they were all quite legitimate.
3: Would you mind if I kept these checks overnight?
8: Well, I...
3: Thank you, Mr. Renfrew. By the way, was Miss Renee right or left-handed?
8: Why, left-handed, Mr. Wolfe. Why?
3: Just inquisitive. Now, if you would excuse me, Miss Bennett, Mr. Renfrew, I have a very urgent appointment.
8: Well, if I could be of any more service, don't hesitate to call on me, Mr. Wolfe.
3: Thank you, sir.
8: Oh, dear. Poor Miss Renee. I hope the person who did this dreadful thing is dealt with properly.
3: Indeed.
8: I must run along now.
5: Yes, this way. Must you go too, Miss Bennet?
8: Good day, Mr. Wolf.
9: I must, and good day.
5: See you soon, Miss Bennet. Well, boss, what do you think? Isn't she a beauty?
3: I'm sure I'm not a fair judge, Archie. Do you happen to know where the Mario warehouse is?
5: Why, yes. It's at the other end of town near the river. Oh, no, not again.
3: 9 o'clock tonight.
5: Okay, okay. I suppose you want me to take a gander at what's in the warehouse, break in like a burglar?
3: Archie, if your mind were free of women, I do believe you could reach phenomenal heights in this your chosen profession.

0: left around here with a bunch of old tubes and glassware. I hope Wolf knows what he's doing. I don't.
1: All right. Stand where you are and reach.
0: What's it?
1: Lift the lights on, Joe. That's better. Now, sing up and tell me what you're doing here.
0: I beg your pardon. I'm a little deaf. I couldn't hear you.
1: I said, what are you doing here?
0: Oh, Ellen. I was supposed to meet her here.
1: Make sense, will
0: you? You think I can?
2: What's the matter, Mac? Visitors?
1: And this bird refuses to talk.
2: Well, then knock it out of
0: her. You two talk it over. Don't bother telling me how it comes out.
1: Hey, wait a minute, you. You ain't leaving.
0: All right, you win. This night is just full of surprises.
2: Ain't it? Let's see what you're talking.
0: Hey, who do you think you're shoving around?
1: Just full of questions, ain't you?
0: You know, someday you're going to end up by getting into trouble. It's illegal to push people around.
1: I guess you better understand.
0: Hey, are you kidding?
1: Get the point? Now, get up. Now, talk.
0: Why, you...
1: You're still going to play, huh?
2: He's up like a light, Mac. What are you going to do with him?
1: He won't do any more snooping around here.
2: You know something, Mac? You've got an awful disposition. I'm actually scared of you. You're that mean.
1: Yeah. I'll dump him outside.
3: Hey, boss. It's me, Archie, remember?
4: Archie, these interruptions are detestable. Can't you see I'm busy? Is that you, Archie?
3: I've been busy too, boss. Look at my face. I had an accident.
4: From your appearance, I'd say that someone else had been busier. All right, Mr. Goodwin, as long as you insist upon interrupting my meditation, start at the beginning.
3: Mr. Wolf, I arrived at the warehouse. I went inside. I saw a lot of packing cases and a bunch of old glassware, worn-out junk. Two men jumped me. I came to lying in the alley. I staggered to a cab and made it home. End of story.
4: Archie, your repertoire of words is most astonishing. And your description of Morrill's warehouse is without doubt most enlightening.
3: I thought you'd like it.
4: And now, Archie, I suggest you get Fritz to give you a piece of beefsteak for that eye of yours.
3: And after that?
4: I've arranged the gathering for 5 o'clock tomorrow afternoon.
3: Then I shall repair to my bed to suffer in silence.
4: You should be more careful on these nefarious expeditions. You might get hurt sometime.
3: Yes, I've been a careless fellow, Mr. Wolf. Good night.
4: Good night, Archie. Pleasant dreams.
5: I'm glad you called me early. I was just about to leave town for a couple of days. What is this conference about?
4: None of this time, sir, if you please.
0: I'm glad you could come along, Miss Bennett.
6: I'll be happy to assist in any way I can, Mr. Goodwin.
4: Archie?
0: Right. Well, good evening, Mr. Morio. I knew we'd meet again.
5: It's no fault of mine, Goodwin.
0: Please come in. Come in, Mr. Morio. You don't want to keep the rest of the guests waiting.
5: What do you want with me?
0: Why what? Nothing. Mr. Wolf, this is Mr. Morio.
4: Sit down, sir. Take the red leather chair.
0: For special guests, Mr. Morio.
4: Yeah? Now, gentlemen, you're probably wondering why I asked you here. Naturally, you know it has to do with the death of Helen Renee.
7: Yeah,
4: Mr. Morio, I understand you and Miss Renee had some business transactions that involved quite a sum. That you purchased laboratory equipment.
5: That's right.
4: Archie told me that your warehouse contained nothing but second-hand junk. It was a shame, Mr. Morio, that this shipment was delayed by a shipping shortage. Otherwise, you might have gotten away with it.
5: Is this why you called me over here?
4: It is immaterial to the case at hand. Actually, I'm only interested in Helen Rennie's murder.
5: Hey, wait a minute. You don't think I did it?
4: Didn't you?
5: No. Mr. Wolf, I admit everything you said about the equipment. But I've had no part in any murder.
4: I see. Mr. Breen, you are a pilot of Warfire. If you had shot the girl and wanted it to look like suicide, in which hand would you put the gun?
8: Why, her right hand.
4: Indeed. Where did you first meet Miss Renee?
8: Boarding the plane at Orly Field, Europe.
4: Mm-hmm. Mr. Renfrew.
5: Now look here, Wolf, this has gone too far. I won't be put through any third degree. If you'll excuse me, I have to get to the desk.
0: Sit down, Renfrew.
5: Well,
4: Mr. Renfrew, I'm astonished that anyone would be as amateurish as they were in this case.
5: I don't understand.
4: Could it be that you killed Miss Renee? and attempted to make it look like suicide because he was about to tell me that through forgeries, her bank account was $50,000 short.
5: Well, what reason would I have to kill her?
4: You told me yourself you phoned Miss Renee from your hotel the day she died. Yet there was no outgoing calls charged to your account.
5: Oh, this is nonsense. Ridiculous.
4: She suddenly became suspicious of you. And you are probably the only person here who knew that she was left-handed.
5: Well, what does that have to do with it?
4: She was shot through the right temple, Mr. Renfrew, while talking on the telephone. With a gun in her left hand, wouldn't it be awkward for her to twist her arm around her face and shoot herself? In your excitement, you forgot you had shot her in the right temple.
5: And what else do you know, Mr. Wolf?
4: That you once worked in Europe where you met Miss Renee. Arranged to represent her in this country. Only you would know how much he had in the account here.
5: I've heard enough of this nonsense.
4: Yesterday, you made a statement. Quote, I hope whoever did this dreadful thing is dealt with properly. Only the police and Archie and I knew Miss Renee had not died naturally. How did you know that? Unless you are the murderer.
5: Don't make a move, any of you. I was forced to eliminate her. She accidentally learned about the shortage and she became most unreasonable about it. Phoned you about it.
4: Oh, dear me. So utterly weary of these melodramatics. Put up that gun.
5: I spent 15 years sweating, trying to get enough money to live the way that I want. And now I have it, and neither you nor anybody is going to take it away from me. I'll kill anyone who tries to follow me out of this house. All right, Miss Wolf, stand back.
6: Mr. Renfrew, don't, please.
4: I'll take that gun from you and...
8: Oh, Miss Renfrew.
5: What the...
4: Well, Inspector, you certainly arrived at the proper time, even if you are late.
8: What do you mean, late? I've been standing out there listening to Renfrew for 5 minutes.
3: Boy, that's too close. Glad he missed you, Inspector.
5: Well, good night, Mr. Wolf.
8: Not so fast, Mr. Morio.
4: I suggest you hold Mr. Morio here for swindling Miss Rennie and her government. And Archie.
3: Yes, sir?
4: Do you know how to care for a person who has fainted?
3: I certainly do.
4: Then look behind you. Your pretty Miss Bennett has collapsed.
6: I'll get it. Hello?
7: Is this Miss Jean Bennett?
6: Yes.
7: Is Archie Goodwin there?
6: Well, yes. Just a minute. It's for you, Archie.
3: For me?
6: Mm-hmm.
3: No one knows I'm here. Hello?
7: I thought I'd find you there, Archie.
3: How'd you know I was here?
7: I figured that by the skill you expressed on reviving a patient from a deep faint. Archie, on the way home, I want you to stop at the delicatessen and pick up the following things. Ham, beer, cheese, olives.
3: My boss.
7: Now, Archie,
6: how do you know you were here?
3: Pure deduction. That's why he's called the world's greatest detective.
6: Really?
3: Come here.
6: Yes. Archie, you shouldn't do...
7: Bananas,
6: grapes. Archie.

0: Tonight's transcribed story by Virgil Reimer was based on the characters created by Rex Stout. This is an Edwin Fadiman production, produced and directed by J. Donald Wilson. In the cast were Harry Bartell as Archie Goodwin, and Lucille Alex, Val Brown, Bill Johnstone, Hal Gerard, Betty Lou Gerson, Vic Rodman, and Ed Bailey. This is Don Stanley speaking. Three chimes mean good times on NBC. Just listen to the stars on this Sunday's big show. Jimmy Durante, Ethel Merman, Milton Berle, and Gordon McRae. Plus, Meredith Wilson and his orchestra. Your MC on the big show, of course, is the glamorous Tallulah. And you're invited. And on Theater Guild on the Air this Sunday, you'll hear the comedy The Man in Possession, starring Rex Harrison and Lily Palmer. Don't forget, hear Ethel Merman on the big show Sunday on NBC.
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4: But first, we're going to have a little fun tonight, folks, with a Rinso family quiz. First, we're going to take the father of our family, Mr. George McDonald. Now, Mr. McDonald, do you ever do the dishes for your wife?
5: I should say not.
4: You mean you don't care if her hands get all rough and red from dishwashing?
5: Sure, I care, but her hands don't get that way because she uses Rinso.
4: Oh, she does. Then perhaps you can tell me how much it costs per day to use Rinso for dishes.
5: I'd say less than a cent a day.
4: And you're absolutely right. And every man values the appearance of his wife's hands at more than that. That's another reason why the new 1940 Top Speed Rinso should always be used for dishes as well as the week's wash. We'll hear from your wife and little daughter later on, Mr. McDonald. But now, let's see what's going on in Big Town.
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Before I knew it, my back was against the wall. Jeremiah kept coming slowly. I was watching his hands, and that was my big mistake. Because all of a sudden, he pivoted and swung his peg leg at me. It caught me in the stomach. Down I went. I got to my knees. This time, the peg leg crashed into my jaw. Once, twice, three times. The third time was a charm. I went out.

No Adventures of Michael Chane, Private Detective, starring Jeff Stanton. Michael Chane, reckless, red-headed Irishman, is back again in his old haunts in New Orleans.

0: I'm trouble.
1: Oh, so you're in trouble, Benny. That's news.
0: Oh, you don't get it, Mikey. This is big trouble. I tell you, you gotta help me. There'll be something in it for you, too.
1: Oh, no, not that again.
0: Huh?
1: Now, look, Benny, you've been a waterfront drifter for longer than I can remember.
0: But, Mikey...
1: Now, half the time, you're getting yourself into scrapes by picking the wrong pocket or listening to the wrong conversation, then you yell for help.
0: No, this is nothing like that, honest to me.
1: The other half of the time, you spend making phony pitches to people, namely me.
0: I tell you, this is on the level, Mikey.
1: Now, go on, will you beat it?
0: Mikey, listen to me. The tiger shark's after me. If you don't help me,
1: tiger shark? Benny, you better lay off that kind of stuff.
0: Okay, I'll spill it to you, Mikey. It's Talani's tears. That's what it is.
1: Talani's tears? Benny, you take a lot of convincing, but I'll try once more. One, I don't care who your girlfriend is or why she's crying. Two...
0: No, Talani's not my girlfriend.
1: Two, if you don't get out, I'll throw you out.
0: I tell you, you gotta help me, Mikey. So I did try to con you once or twice, but I'm leveling now, honestly.
1: Get your hands off of me. Come on, get them off.
0: Okay, Mike.
1: Now go on, get out.
0: But Mike...
1: Get out!
0: Okay. Anyway, just coming to see you here has helped me.
1: Huh?
0: Yeah, maybe the tiger shark will lay off for a little while.
1: Well, don't start that again.
0: I'll come back when the heat's off, Mike. Maybe in an hour or two, then we can do business.
1: Benny, I'm through talking. I'm going to come around this desk and...
0: Okay, Mike. Okay. But you'll see, Mike... Be careful what you throw away, huh?
1: What?
0: So long, Mikey.
1: Be careful what I throw away. Solani's tears, tiger shark. That boy better get himself on the wagon and stay there.
0: Mike!
1: Benny! Benny, what? Benny.
0: Mikey, the tiger shark. Tiger shark.
1: Hey, Benny.

0: isn't every evening that a seamy waterfront character comes to my office with a wild story about Trelawney's tears and tiger sharks and then leaves and promptly gets shot. When I sent for the police and told them Penny's story, they couldn't make any more sense out of it than I did. After they left, I sat in my office, fishing the last cigarette out of the pack on my desk while I tried to fit the whole thing together. None of the pieces were the right shape, so I gave up and started out to get some more cigarettes. Then half a block down the street, a little gent with a face like a chipmunk fell into step.
1: Good evening, Mr. Shane.
0: Who are you?
1: It's a dark night, Mr. Shane. I'm afraid of the dark, so I thought I'd walk with you a little. You mind?
0: Yeah, look, Chuckles.
1: But not Chuckles, Mr. Shane. Alex. My name is Alex.
0: Okay, Chuckles, now beat it.
1: And Mr. Shane, you have something which I wish. Please give it to me.
0: What are you talking about?
1: Oh, you know what I'm talking about, Mr. Shane. Oh, yes, indeed.
0: Look, I'm in no mood for riddles. Shove off.
1: Mr. Shane, I do not think you like me, Mr. Shane. Nobody likes me, I guess.
0: I can understand that without much trouble.
1: Well, I do have one friend, Mr. Shane.
0: Congratulations.
1: Yes. He is right here with me. My knife!
0: And all of a sudden, the knife was headed for my ribs. I brought my elbow down hard and it hit his wrist just in time. The knife cut through my coat. The flat of the blade slid across my back. It was cold. Alex jerked his hand back for another try, but he never made it because right then my fist landed between those chipmunk cheeks. His knife flew into the street and Alex bounced off the wall behind it. He shivered a little and started to sag, but as I started toward him, he suddenly darted into an alley and disappeared. So I headed back for my office. I was one bewildered guy. All of a sudden, life was full of surprises, like the one that was waiting for me in my office. This surprise had black hair, green eyes, and a very red mouth.
2: Hello, Micah.
0: Well, hello, who are you?
2: Margot.
0: Yeah, you know, you're the best news I've had all evening.
2: Thanks.

0: I hope you'll turn out to be good news for me, Michael.
1: Look, would you mind telling me why I'm so popular all of a sudden?
0: You're very good looking.
1: Thanks, but I'm pretty sure my manly beauty isn't what brought you around.
0: Michael, did a man named Billy come to see you?
1: Yeah, why?
0: What did he want? What did he say to you?
1: Well, he... Wait a minute. How come you're so interested in Benny, Margot? Where do you fit into this deal?
0: Benny stole something that belonged to me, Michael.
1: Well, what was it?
0: I don't know.
1: Huh?
0: But I think you have it now.
1: I have it? Well, now look, I've had nothing but double talk thrown at me all evening, and I'm sick of it.
0: But really, I don't know what it was this man Benny stole from me, Michael. It was a small package, I think.
1: You think?
0: Yes. Michael, do you have any idea at all where Benny went after he left here?
1: Yeah, I got a very good idea. He went to the morgue.
0: You know he's dead?
1: Very.
0: But how?
1: Murdered. I don't know who killed him, and I don't know why.
0: Oh, maybe I'll never know what it was he stole from me.
1: Now, wait a minute. I still don't get what you mean by that.
0: I'll tell you all I know, Michael. It isn't much.
1: Okay. Hey, look, you get a cigarette?
0: Uh-huh. Here.
1: Thanks. Started out to get some a while ago, but I never quite made it.
0: Here's a light.
1: Thanks.
0: What?
1: Never seen eyes quite that green in all my life.
0: You're an authority on the subject, Michael.
1: Well, at times, namely now, I'd like to be.
0: Oh?
1: The story you were going to tell me.
0: Oh, yes. Well, my father spent his last few years traveling, Michael. Right up until he passed away last month in India.
1: Oh?
0: Just before he died, he wrote and told me he was sending something very valuable to me. A man was coming from India with it.
1: You mean somebody came all the way from India to bring it to you?
0: Yes, but I was late meeting the boat, and when I reached this messenger, he told me he'd been attacked and robbed.
1: Well, didn't he tell you what was in the package?
0: Well, he didn't know the package had been sealed. But some men at the waterfront told me the man who attacked the messenger was this man, Benny. One of them said Benny was coming to your office, so I looked up your address. Here I am. Michael.
1: Yeah.
0: You said Benny didn't give you anything. You weren't lying to me, were you?
1: No, I wasn't lying, Margot. Look, in the morning, I'll nose around a little down at the waterfront. I can't guarantee anything, but maybe I'll find some crony of Benny's who can throw a little light on the subject.
0: I hope so. You know something, Michael?
1: Yeah.
0: I'm sort of glad I met you, even if it was this way.
1: You know something, Margot? I'm sort of glad, too. Maybe,
0: Michael. We'll see.
1: I sat at my desk for maybe 5 minutes after Margot left, trying again to remember if Benny had said anything that might make sense. All I could come up with was Talani's tears and tiger shark, neither of which did. So I gave up for the night and walked out of my office. Just as I closed the door behind me, I stopped. Coming slowly down the hall toward me was one of the biggest guys I'd ever seen. On his head was a wool stocking cap. He had a peg leg, and his voice was like an overworked foghorn.
2: Well, good evening, Mr. Shea. Good evening. My name is Jeremiah.
1: Oh, no, not again.
2: What's that, Mr. Shane?
1: Look, don't tell me I've got something you want.
2: I don't know about that, Mr. Shane. Come along, let's get underway.
1: Huh?
2: The skipper wants to have a little chat with you.
1: Oh? Just who is the skipper?
2: Mr. Sick is his name.
1: Mr. Sick?
2: That's right, Mr. Shane. Oh, he's not really a skipper. That's just a nautical figure of speech.
1: Yeah, I know. I was once a sea scout. Just what does this guy Sick have on his mind?
2: Mr. Shane, all I'm to do is navigate you to Mr. Sick. It's up to him to tell you what he has on his mind.
1: Oh? Well, look, Jeremiah, supposing I decide I don't want to have a chat with Mr. Sick, what then?
2: Well, Mr. Shane, with this belaying pin I've got in my hand, I think I could stove in your skull like an eggshell. Then I could trice you up like a furled mainsail and lug you there under my arm.
1: Yeah. Yeah, you probably could and would. Okay, Moby Dick, let's go. King-size escort and I went down to the waterfront and out on one of the piers to a sleek-looking 60-foot cruiser tied up there. We went aboard and down the ladder to a very luxurious cabin. And there was Mr. Sick. who was without a doubt the flabbiest looking gent I'd seen in a long time.
3: Good work, Jeremiah. Good work. Good evening, Mr. Shane.
1: Hello, Mr. Sick. Would anybody mind telling me what this is all about?
3: Not at all, sir. Not at all. It's very simple. I have something which I desire.
1: You know something? This is only the third time tonight I've heard that little refrain. It's getting sort of monotonous.
3: The difference is, Mr. Shane, that I intend to be much more persuasive than anyone else.
1: Well, now, look, before you toss any polite threats this way, maybe you better tell me just what it is I've got that you want.
3: Obviously, the Tears of Trelawney.
1: The what?
3: Mr. Shane, I seldom repeat myself. I will make an exception in your case. It is the Tears of Trelawney which I desire and will have.
1: Maybe Benny was making more sense than I thought.
3: Sir?
1: Oh, Skipper. Look, just what are the Tears of Trelawney?
3: Your pretended ignorance amuses me, Mr. Shane. So I'll indulge it. Tears of Trelawney, as you know, are 6 matched and priceless rubies.
1: Huh?
3: Trelawney was an ancient Indian goddess. The rubies were kept in a shrine and guarded by a native priest. That is, until they were stolen.
1: I see. Now, just where do you come in, Mr. Sick?
3: Let us simply say that I'm a collector, my dear sir.
1: Huh?
3: A determined collector. When there is the air of forbidden fruit involved, my determination knows no bounds.
1: What do you mean, forbidden fruit?
3: Well, legend has it there is a curse on the rubies. The priest who was killed while guarding them told his attackers they would not profit by their sacrilegious theft. It is told he even smiled as he was being killed.
1: Sounds like a pleasant pastime, robbing shrines.
3: The initial theft of Trelawney's tears does not interest me, Mr. Shane. What does interest me is that I have good cause to believe you now have them.
1: You're just bubbling over with answers, Mr. Sick. Maybe you can give me one about a tiger shark.
3: An erroneous legend, my dear fellow. Tiger shark is supposed to be a mysterious killer and jewel thief from the Middle East. No truth to the story.
1: Oh?
3: Enough of this question and answer game. Rubies, please.
1: Well, look, this may come as a shock, but I don't have them.
3: Mr. Shane, to refer to my previous dissertation on the art of persuasion...
1: I still don't have them, Mr. Sick.
3: Do not intend to waste time, sir. The rubies at once.
1: Look, I can't give them to you if I don't have them.
3: Must I ask my friend Jeremiah here?
1: For the last time, I tell you I don't.
3: Very well. Jeremiah, you may proceed at will.
1: The big guy started for me. I edged away. I was trying to locate the door out of the corner of my eye. But before I knew it, my back was against the wall. Jeremiah kept coming slowly. I was watching his hands, and that was my big mistake. Because all of a sudden, he pivoted and swung his peg leg at me. It caught me in the stomach, and I went down. I got to my knees, but this time the peg leg crashed into my jaw. Once, twice, 3 times. The 3rd time was the charm. I went out.
4: In a moment, we'll return to the new adventures of Michael Shane and the case of Trelawney's Tears.
1: It all started when a waterfront drifter named Benny charged into my office, mumbled something about Trelawney's Tears and the tiger shark, charged out, and promptly got himself killed. Well, shortly afterward, a number of people started telling me I had something they wanted. The last of these characters was a Mr. Sick, who told me I had the Tears of Trelawney, which were 6 rubies, and that he wanted them. When I told him I didn't have them, he sent his boy Jeremiah after me. Jeremiah's peg leg was harder than my jaw, and I went out. Then after a while, I could hear water lapping against the pier. There I was, lying on hard planks, all except my head, which was held by 2 soft, cool hands.
0: Poor Michael.
1: Margo.
0: Uh-huh.
1: Hey, what are you doing here?
0: I'm afraid I wasn't sure you were telling me the truth earlier, Michael. So when you left your office with a big sailor and came down here, I followed you. Do you want to get up?
1: No, I don't ever want to get up. I just want to lie here.
0: You're sweet.
1: You know, that makes my head feel a lot better. You're the best doctor I've ever had. You got a cigarette?
0: Still out of them.
1: Still out of them.
0: Michael. Get out of it. I don't want you to get hurt anymore.
1: Yeah, believe me, it's mutual, Margot. How can I get out of something I've never been in? Incidentally, ever hear of the Tears of Talani?
0: Tears of Talani? What's that?
1: 6 rubies stolen from a temple in India.
0: Rubies? I don't understand.
1: Now look, that package which your father sent you from India just before he died.
0: Michael, you think the rubies were in that package?
1: Yeah, I don't know yet. You know, Marco, you told me to get out of this deal. Now I'm telling you, you better do the same. None of it smells good.
0: I'm going to get out of it, Michael. If it's those stolen rubies that were in that package, I don't want any part of them.
1: Yeah, that's good to hear.
0: Michael, please. Don't get mixed up in any more of it. Please.
1: You're so convincing. Okay, baby, I'll tell you what. As of tomorrow morning, we'll both of us forget the whole deal, huh?
0: That's a promise?
1: Mm-hmm. That's a promise. After all, there are a lot pleasanter things you and I could concentrate on. Aren't there? Well, as far as I was concerned, that was it. I was through. I went on home. Just as I got there and started down the hall to my room, my landlady's door opened. She came out with a couple of milk bottles in her hand.
5: Why, Mr. Shane, what in the world happened to you?
1: Huh?
5: Your coat, there's a button missing and a tear in it. And your face, will you just look at that lump on the side of your jaw?
1: Mrs. Wilkins. Just put it down that I've had a bad night.
5: Honestly, Mr. Shane, why don't you find something else to do for a living? Something safe.
1: You know, I think you got something there. Hey, look, would you mind sending this coat out to be fixed first thing in the morning? I'm going to sleep late.
5: Sure, you just leave it with me.
1: Okay, thanks. Here, I'll empty the pockets. Fountain pen, wallet, couple of bills. That's funny.
5: Hmm? What is?
1: This cigarette package.
5: I don't see nothing funny about a package with 2 cigarettes in it, Mr. Shea.
1: But all evening I was sure I was out of cigarettes. I remember I had a pack on my desk, and I smoked the last one right after Benny got killed.
5: Benny killed? Mr. Shade, what are you talking about?
1: I'm sure
5: about?
1: I only had that one pack when I got to the office today. Well, anyway, these are my brand. Wait a minute. Wait a minute.
5: Mr. Shane, what is...
1: Oh, never mind, Mrs. Wilkins. I'll see you later. It had hit me all of a sudden. Benny had grabbed my arm while he was in my office. He'd slipped the cigarette package in my pocket then. And he told me to be careful what I threw away. Yeah, it all made sense now. In my room, I tore the cigarette package apart, and there it was, tucked behind the foil, a little piece of tissue paper, the diagram of a deserted warehouse down on one of the piers, and an X in one corner of the warehouse. I had a very strong hunch about what I'd find at the X. I let myself into the warehouse a little after midnight. It was dark inside. I went to the corner marked by the X on the diagram. There was a little pile of rubbish there. I poked around, then I pulled out a small leather case. I opened it and held it up to the window. There were 6 flashes of red. Here are the Tears of Talani. I stood there a minute thinking of a native temple and a priest who'd put a curse on the rubies and died with a smile on his lips. Then I quit thinking about anything because I heard a sound. Somebody was opening the warehouse door.
6: Mr. Shane. You're in here somewhere, aren't you, Mr. Shane? I'll find you, Mr. Shane.
1: Yeah, it was Alex, the giggling knife thrower. He was silhouetted against the open doorway for a second, and then he started slowly across the warehouse toward me. I began circling around to my left. My idea was to try and get past him to the door, and then I stumbled into a crate. A knife plunked into the wood an inch from my ear. Well, at least my boy had lost his sting. I straightened up, and it almost cost me my life. And then I realized Alex probably had a year's supply of cutlery with him. So I started circling again. This time, I didn't make any noise. Finally, I got to the open door and eased outside. But as soon as I hit the pier, something very familiar came flying through the air at me. It was Jeremiah's peg leg.
2: Oh! Well, now, Mr. Shane, you shouldn't be trying to leave in such a hurry. This hammerlock ought to keep you nice and peaceful, Mr. Shane. If you move, your arm will snap like a masthead in a hurricane.
1: Jeremiah, you...
2: Don't try to talk just yet, Mr. Shane. Just get your wind back. It's kind of hard on a man.
1: Yeah, you're so right.
5: Jeremiah.
2: Mr. Shane is with me, Alex.
7: Good. I was afraid.
2: He outmaneuvered you, Alex.
7: You will please not tell Mr. Sickbat, Jeremiah.
8: So, you and Alex are on the same team. Hey, Jeremiah?
2: Shipmates, Mr. Shane. Shipmates. Come on. Time to shove off.
8: To see Mr. Sick again? Of course.
7: Of course.
2: And with that small package that's sticking out of your pocket, Mr. Shane, I can tell you'll be a very welcome visitor. Come along.
1: So I came along. I didn't exactly have much choice. But much to my surprise, we didn't go to Mr. Sick's boat, but to an apartment a few blocks away from the waterfront. Mr. Sick was waiting for us there with a broad, yellow-toothed grin splitting his purple lips.
3: And now, Mr. Shane, kindly hand me that leather case.
1: Okay.
3: At last. You'll be happy to know you've saved Jeremiah's life, Mr. Shane.
1: What do you mean?
3: It was Jeremiah's blunder which lost us the map to your friend Benny.
1: I don't get it.
3: We've been on the trail of these rubies for some time. Jeremiah finally persuaded the original thief to give him a map showing him where the rubies were hidden. Then he was careless enough to lose it to Benny before we'd even gotten a look at it.
1: I see.
3: I do not tolerate blunders. If Jeremiah had cost us the rubies, he'd have paid with his life.
1: Well, you tell him I'm very happy for him, Mr. Sick.
3: Oh, but I do not intend to see him again, Mr. Shane. Or Alex, for that matter.
1: Oh, you're quite the cagey kid, aren't you?
3: A quaint way of putting it, but fairly accurate.
1: So this jewel thief and killer called the Tiger Shark is just a legend, huh?
3: Oh, I could see you were not convinced earlier this evening when I told you there was no such person.
1: Yeah. Well, you don't mind me asking one more question.
3: Not at all.
1: What happens to me?
3: Mr. Shane, within the minute you will discover that any encounter with a tiger shark is inevitably fatal.
4: In a moment, we'll be back with the thrilling climax to tonight's Michael Shane adventure.

0: was in Six's apartment. I'd handed over the rubies, and according to him, I was about to hand over something else. Namely, my life.
1: Mr. Shane, time is a fleeting thing. Right now, it is a luxury which you can no longer afford. Therefore...
2: Drop the gun, Mr. Dick.
1: Margot!
2: Drop it!
0: Baby, am I glad to see you.
1: Margot, my dear, I'm glad you got here.
2: I bet you're glad, Six.
0: Hey, wait a minute.
2: I told you to keep out of this, Michael. I was beginning to like you.
0: Yeah.
1: Margot, we have the rubies now.
2: No, Sick. I heard enough to realize you were going to double-cross me and keep them for yourself.
1: Why, you've got it all wrong, my dear. I wouldn't think of double-crossing you. I was just amusing myself at Mr. Shane's expense.
2: Then amuse yourself with this.
1: Oh, no, Margot, no. Margot!
2: Don't move, Michael.
0: So all along you were running the show, Margot.
2: That's right, Michael.
0: Sure, I should have figured it. I guess I forgot there are female sharks, too.
2: Yes, and the pity is you never see a shark's teeth until it's too late. Now I have them at last. I spent a year following this little leather case around the world, Michael. Now they're mine. The rubies, Talani's teeth. Here, there they are. They're... What?
0: What's the matter?
2: No.
0: What?
2: But they're paste.
0: She stood there with that beautiful red mouth hanging open, her eyes riveted on the imitation rubies. The guard was down. I dove for the gun and wrenched it away. She didn't even struggle. She just sort of sagged slowly to the floor. I called the police, and they were happy to take over from there. Well, that's about it. It's been over for some time now, but I can't seem to forget it. Because it's made me think about a lot of things. About a native priest. How he protected his temple's treasures by substituting imitations. How he smiled as he told Achille you can't profit by stealing from a temple. About the real tears of Talani, still safe in that temple. And about Margot and her outfit lying, stealing, and killing to get their hands on 6 globs of red paste. Yeah. I've been thinking about all of that. Because, you know, it's occurred to me that there just might be a lesson in it somewhere.
3: This is your director, Bill Russo, again. Our story is based on characters created by Brett Halliday and written by Bob Wright. The music is composed and conducted by John Duffy, and Michael Shane is portrayed by Jeff Chandler. The New Adventures of Michael Shane is a Don W. Sharp production, transcribed in Hollywood and distributed exclusively by the Broadcasters Guild.

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0: I am the Whistler, and I know many things, for I walk by night. I know many strange tales hidden in the hearts of men and women who have stepped into the shadows. Yes, I know the nameless terrors of which they dare not speak.
1: And now for the Signal Oil Company, the Whistler's strange story, The Cliffs at Wayram.
0: The early morning fog moved in and about the scene in swirling, misty patches. Beneath it, adding its own lonely rhythm of sound, was the sea. The cliffs rose high above, dominating it all. But Paul Galvin and the sheriff were oblivious to the cliffs, the weather, and the sound of the sea. Their attentions were focused on the still, limp form of the man who had been Mario Lovetti. Paul Galvin had made the discovery and sent for the sheriff.
2: Mario Lovetti. Ever hear the name, Paul?
3: No, he's a complete stranger to me.
2: I'm sure he's a complete stranger to the village of Wayram, too. I know it's odd that he'd come here to, well, to kill himself.
3: Well, it could have been an accident, I suppose.
2: Yeah, it looks like he fell from a spot very close to your place. Paul, was Mr. Galvin expecting anyone last night? Any visitors?
3: Uncle Kurt?
2: Mm-hmm.
3: No, not that I know of, Sheriff. Of course, you can come up to the house and we'll ask him.
2: Yeah, it might be a good idea. Anyway, I can call from up there. Have the body removed.
3: Yeah, come on. We can take the path up the cliffs.
0: Struggling up the path, you smile to yourself, Paul. The fact of Mario Lovetti's strange death is going to make a difference in your life, isn't it? Yes, a big difference. You're disappointed that your Uncle Kurt Galvin is not in the house when you arrive with the sheriff. But it doesn't really matter. You let the sheriff use the telephone for his calls, finally bid him goodbye, and then hurry down to the village. The cabin cruiser is tied up alongside a small dock, just as you expected. And also as you expected, Kurt is on board. You can hear him whistling as you approach. He's happily polishing the brasswork on the starboard rail.
4: Kurt! Uncle Kurt!
5: Huh? Oh, Paul!
4: Come aboard.
3: Thanks.
5: What brings you down here?
3: There's been an accident, Kurt.
5: Accident?
3: Yeah, a man fell from the cliffs. Happened during the night.
5: That's so? That's too bad.
3: Yeah, isn't it? Not only for Mr. Lovetti.
5: What are you talking about?
3: You know, Uncle Kurt, things are going to be run a little differently around the old homestead from now on. Very differently, I should say.
5: Oh?
3: Yes. You see, I've wanted to take over the management of the Galvin interest for some time now. Handle my own money.
5: Think you're big enough to handle the job, do you?
3: I was out on the cliff path last night. I saw who pushed Mario Lovetti over.
5: Well?
3: The sheriff wants to talk to you.
5: I'll talk to him.
3: But so will I. Unless
5: I let you start running things? Forget it, Paul. Mario Lovetti had the idea that he could change things, too. For both of us.
3: I don't understand.
5: Sit down, Paul. I think I've got a bit of shock for you.
3: You're wasting your time, Kurt. We're going to have an understanding, or I'll go to the police.
5: Sit down. You'll have an understanding, a good one. Let me light my pipe here. This is quite a story. You know, this Mario Lovetti spent some time in Italy.
3: So?
5: He ran into something very interesting over there. I never thought I'd have to tell you. But you're not Paul Galvin.
3: What?
5: No need to get excited, Paul. It's pretty simple. When my brother and his wife were killed in that auto accident over there...
3: Oh, that was 20 years ago. What's that got to do with this?
5: Listen, will you? I went over to bring young Paul home. I was to manage the estate till I thought he was old enough.
3: I know all about that.
5: But you don't know, and neither does anyone else. That young Paul died of fever. The tender age of 4.
3: Oh, this is ridiculous. It's something you're inventing.
5: Oh, no. I've proof, don't worry. Proof that I picked you up and passed you off as my nephew.
3: I don't believe it.
5: You see, I'd never had much money of my own, and, well, I didn't want to lose control of the estate. It's been a mighty comfortable arrangement for both of us.
3: I'm not Paul Galvin.
5: Your real name, if you're interested, is Angelo Cortese. I believe your father was a well digger or something like that.
3: Not Paul Galvin.
5: That's why I had to get rid of Mario Lovetti.
3: That's why you killed him. Shoved him off the cliff.
5: Yes. You would have tried to change things, too. You were a wealthy man, Paul. But only as my nephew. Otherwise, you're...
3: Nothing.
5: You get the idea. I give you enough, my boy, more than you could acquire any other way. Unless, of course, you wanted to try working.
3: Skip it, Kurt. Uncle.
5: Now you're seeing the light, eh? And you won't go running to the police?
3: Hardly.
5: Of course not. And I'll go right on running things, won't I, Paul?
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0: Well, Paul, you're back in your same position. Your Uncle Kurt's told you that you're not Paul Galvin at all, that he brought you from Italy as a child and passed you off these many years. And now you can't say or do anything about it. It doesn't seem possible, does it, Paul? Especially as you stand in the great hall of the house on the cliffs, stare up at a pair of oil paintings which until now you believed to be portraits of your own parents. And as you stand there, one of the servants provides you with another shock as he mentions what he thinks is simply a bit of news to you.
1: Yes, Mr. Paul, that's what I heard, that this Mario Lovetti wasn't alone in the village the other evening.
2: Nick, you say someone saw him driving in a car?
1: Yes, sir, with a woman. The sheriff is trying to find her. He believes she might shed some light on the mystery.
2: Oh, well, it's no mystery. A man falls or jumps from a high place. It happens every day.
1: Yes, sir. I just thought you'd want to know about it, sir.
0: Yes, Paul, you do want to know about it. And Kurt must be informed right away. Must be told that there's someone else, a woman, who might have shared the information that brought on Mario Lovetti's sudden death. And then you remember that Kurt is away on one of the many trips he takes. And you curse his irresistible love for the sea. As long as you can remember, he has come and gone with the tide. But his wanderings might make such a difference at the moment. You wait impatiently for the end of the week and Kurt's return, and then hurry to the pier. Kurt's cruiser is tied up there, but when you get aboard, you find he's already gone ashore. And then, from inside the cabin, you happen to glance out a porthole, stare puzzled at a girl who's advancing along the pier towards you. You hurry up on the deck and wait.
2: You're looking for somebody?
3: Oh, no. I just saw this boat. She looks pretty. I like boats.
2: Oh? Oh, step aboard if you like.
3: Oh, may I?
2: Sure.
3: Thank you. Oh, my, she is a trim little craft.
2: Yeah.
3: I'm vacationing down here. Rented a cottage in the village.
2: Oh, nice. Oh, I'm Paul Galvin.
3: I'm Eva Williams. Oh, you have that big house on the cliffs, don't you?
2: Why, yes.
3: Oh, it's beautiful. And this is your boat?
2: Oh, it's my uncle's, Kurt Galvin. But how did you know I lived up there?
3: Oh, the Galvin estate was pointed out to me. There was an accident several days ago, wasn't there? A man fell off the cliffs?
2: Yes, he was a stranger. You didn't know him?
3: Know him? Me? Why should I?
2: Oh, no reason. It's just that we don't have many visitors down here.
3: I don't understand that. I like it here very much. People are friendly. Ask other people aboard their boats.
2: Oh, I could be friendlier than that, Miss Williams.
3: Eva.
2: Eva? Yeah, I'd like to show you about the place, such as it is. Perhaps tomorrow afternoon, if you'd care to have me drive into the village and meet you.
3: Oh, I'd like that very much.
2: You haven't a car yourself?
3: No, I haven't.
2: Well, I'll drive in about 2. Where are you staying?
3: At the Shore Cottages, number 5.
2: Shore Cottages, number 5. I'll be there, Eva.
0: You're not quite sure of this Eva Williams, are you, Paul? You had the strangest feeling when you first saw her through the porthole of Kurt's boat that she was the one, the missing woman who was with Mario Lovetti a short while before he died. Later, talking with Kurt, you find that he has little concern over the missing woman theory.
4: It's ridiculous, Paul. You worried too much.
2: Yeah, but one of the villagers saw Lovetti with a woman, Kurt. Well, she was riding in a car with him, and she might know as much as he did.
4: I know who gave that report, old Captain Dave. He's got the usual imagination of the old salt. Why, a few weeks back, he reported a flying saucer.
2: Well, I thought you should know.
4: I'm pleased you told me, Paul. Proves you're aware of the situation, that we're together in this.
0: Perhaps he's right about the mystery woman, Paul. Perhaps she exists only in old Captain Dave's imagination. You meet Eva the next day, And in the days that follow, you find yourself spending more and more time with her. She's an attractive girl, isn't she, Paul? And you're becoming quite fond of her and sense somehow she's interested in you, too. Then late one evening after dinner, the two of you sit alone before the great fireplace at the inn, sipping your drinks, listening to the storm outside.
2: You've been kind of quiet all evening. Was something on your mind?
3: Yes.
2: You want to talk about it?
3: Yes, yes, I guess I do. You know, it's funny sometimes, the way things work out, just the way you expected. I knew a long time ago, Paul, it would happen this way. And it has.
2: But what do you mean?
3: When the real thing came along, I'd know it in an instant. I knew it the day we met at the boat.
2: Eva. Eva, are you telling me that...
3: I'm in love with you, Paul.
2: Oh, Eva, darling.
3: No, wait, Paul. There's something I've got to tell you. It's very important. My name isn't Williams. It's Lovetti.
2: Lovetti? That man...
3: Found at the bottom of the cliffs? My brother.
2: I see. Then you were
3: yes,
2: the...
3: Yes, I was with him that night. He'd asked me to drive him down here. He got out of the car not far from your house and told me to wait for him in the village. Well, I waited all night. The next morning, I heard he'd been found at the cliffs.
2: An accident, of course. You know, that path is rather treacherous.
3: I don't think it was an accident, Paul.
2: Oh?
3: Mario was up to something. He wouldn't tell me what, but I had an idea that whatever it was, it... Well, it wasn't very honest. One thing I do know. He was to meet a man named Galvin.
2: He told you that?
3: Yes. And then when I heard someone named Paul Galvin had found him, I began to wonder.
2: Oh, now, see here, Eva,
3: Let me finish, Paul, please. That same morning, I drove back to town to Mario's apartment. I didn't know what I was looking for, but, well, it was a hunch. And that's when I found the letter.
2: Letter?
3: Addressed to Mario. The letter indicated the writer was willing to pay a certain sum of money, that a meeting was to be arranged. Mario was obviously blackmailing this man who signed the letter with an initial K. K, that could be Kurt, couldn't it, Paul?
2: My uncle? Oh, really, Eva, you can't
3: yes,
2: mean that you think...
3: Yes, that's why I came back here, to see him. But instead, I ran into you first, and it happened to me. Just like that.
2: Look, Eva, I'm sure Kurt had nothing to do with your brother's death, but that letter could make it look like you... Oh, darling, please, you've got to destroy it.
3: I'm afraid it's too late for that, Paul.
2: What do you mean?
3: I mailed the letter to the sheriff's office this morning.
0: You know this sudden turn in the tide of events is the beginning of the end, don't you, Paul? You sit there staring into the fire. It had all gone well until now, hadn't it, Paul? But now that Eva's mailed that letter to the sheriff, you know it's only a matter of time before Kurt is arrested. And when he is, you're certain he'll expose you as an imposter. The Galvin fortune will slip from your grasp. You can't risk losing that fortune, can you, Paul? You know now you'll do anything to save it.
3: I'm sorry, Paul. I had to do it. As much as I love you, knowing it could mean the end of everything for us, I had to do it.
0: You stalk out of the inn, leaving Eva without explanation. Get in your car and drive up the narrow road to the house on the cliffs. Suddenly you realize there's a slim chance the sheriff hasn't yet received the letter. As you reach the house and skid to a stop, you find another car parked in the driveway. The sheriff's car, Paul. And you know you're too late. You get out of the car, look up to see the sheriff coming down the steps. But he's alone, Paul.
5: Oh, Paul, have you any idea where Kurt is?
2: Kurt?
5: Uh-huh.
2: Isn't he home?
5: Nope, your housekeeper said he left this afternoon.
2: Oh, that's right, he did.
5: Did he say where he was going?
2: No, he didn't say. Why, Sheriff, is there something important?
5: Yes, very important.
2: Well, now, look, if you want to leave a message, I'd be glad to see that he...
5: I'll take care of it, personally. Good night.
0: You remember now, don't you, Paul? Kurt told you he was driving into the city, having dinner with an old friend tonight. But you couldn't tell the sheriff that, could you? You hurry into the house, to Kurt's desk in the study. You're looking for the small black book of telephone numbers when your hand closes over the gun. Kurt's gun. You pick it up, stare at it, and suddenly a thought strikes you. You see a way out, don't you, Paul? You slip the gun into your pocket, and a moment later put in your call to the city. Finally, Kurt's voice.
6: What is it, Paul?
2: You'd better get back here as soon as you can. Something's happened.
6: Oh?
2: The sheriff was here asking for you.
6: What did he want?
2: I can't tell you now. Now, look, I'll be waiting for you at the boat. You'd better hurry. Oh, and, Kurt, don't let anyone see you.
0: A quarter of an hour later, you step aboard Kurt's boat, tied up along the end of the pier, and settle down in the darkened cabin to wait. Time drags. Midnight. There's still no sign of Kurt. And 1 o'clock. 2. And the panic within you grows with each passing minute. Finally, you hurry off the boat. And as you start down the pier, you see someone approaching.
7: Kurt!
8: That you, Paul?
7: What kept you so long?
8: Boat blocked off 5 miles back. Landslide. Had to take a detour. What's up?
7: That girl I told you about, Eva. She's Lovetti's sister.
8: I see.
7: She found a letter you'd written to Lovetti about the blackmail and the meeting with him.
8: How does she know I wrote that letter? I only signed my initial.
7: Yes, well, she seems to figure that K stands for Kurt. And Lovetti told her he was meeting a man named Galvin.
8: Mm-hmm. That's not good, is it, Paul?
7: Now, listen, you've got to get out of here right now.
8: Yes, I suppose that would be the wise thing to do. Of course, you understand, Paul, I'm... Well, it's going to take money, a lot of money, to run and keep running. I'll expect you to send me whatever amount I ask for from time to time.
7: Yes, yes, I'll take care of it, Kurt.
8: Be sure you do. You wouldn't want me to get caught, would you? Come on, let's get aboard.
0: You watch Kurt as he steps aboard the boat and disappears into the cabin. And you know that as long as he's alive, your secret is in danger. There's always the possibility he'll be caught someday and reveal you as an imposter. And you don't want that, do you, Paul? You pull the gun out of your pocket. And as you do, a car comes to a stop under the streetlight at the far end of the pier. The sheriff's car, Paul. You drop to one knee behind a large packing case on the pier, your mind spinning furiously. You've got to stop him. You know what your next move must be. A move you're sure will solve all your problems and enable you to take over the Galvin estate immediately. The sheriff is halfway down the pier when you pull the trigger. As he crumbles on the pier, you whirl, jump aboard the boat, and rush into the cabin.
8: What the devil was that? Who? Paul, what are you doing with that gun?
2: You've just killed the sheriff, Uncle Kurt. And now you're going to commit suicide.
8: What are you talking about, you fool?
2: It's all very simple. The sheriff came to arrest you, and you killed him. Then you turned the gun on yourself.
8: Now, wait a minute, Paul. Don't...
0: It's done, isn't it, Paul? Kurt is dead. You step over his body, press the gun into his right hand. Then you hurry up on deck and race down the pier to a telephone. Five minutes later, the pier is alive with excited villagers gathered around the still form of the sheriff. Two of his deputies are bending over him.
5: He'll be all right. Coming around now. Bullet just creased his skull. Galvin.
7: Yes?
5: Come on, let's step aside for a moment.
7: Oh, all right.
5: You were a little excited over the phone. How'd this happen?
7: Well, I guess I'd better start at the beginning.
5: Yeah.
7: I found out tonight that Uncle Kurt was involved in the Lovetti affair. And I came down here to the boat to ask him about it. I found him getting ready to sail.
5: Go on.
7: Well, he admitted to me that he had killed Mario Lovetti. He pushed him over the cliffs because Lovetti had been blackmailing him.
5: I see. So he was getting ready to make a run for it, huh?
7: Yeah. And then we heard a car stop outside, and Uncle Kurt rushed to the porthole, saw the sheriff coming down the pier, and, well, before I could stop him, he pulled out a gun and fired right through the porthole.
5: Fortunately, his aim was bad. Come on, let's get aboard the boat.
7: All right.
5: And then what happened?
7: Well, after Uncle Kurt shot the sheriff, he turned around, and I thought he was going to shoot me. Instead, he put the gun to his head and killed himself.
5: Uh-huh.
7: Here, this way. There he is. Just the way it fell. I haven't touched a thing.
5: Good.
9: Dave?
5: Down here.
9: The doc just got here.
5: Good. Sheriff have anything to say?
9: Not much. He didn't see a thing. When the slug hit him, he blacked out.
5: Mm-hmm. Well, I guess that's that. Looks like that closes the Levetti case.

Here's some hot weather mathematics for drivers. Take the temperature of the day. Add 2,800 degrees, the temperature inside the cylinder head of the average motor. That adds up to a lot of heat. Good reason why your motor needs the protection of the improved type Signal oil that's engineered to stand up under heat. 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You see, in addition to its 100% pure paraffin base, Signal Premium contains scientific compounds that do things which oil alone cannot do. One of these compounds, for instance, keeps Signal Premium from breaking down at high temperatures and forming harmful gum or varnish. Another compound prevents bearing corrosion. And still another compound actually removes carbon. That's why we call Signal Premium the oil that does so much more than just lubricate. So if you want your motor to stay young, get your next oil change at a Signal station. 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

0: but looking down on his body. You're sure you're in the clear, aren't you, Paul? Certain that the deputy sheriff believes your story? Yes. Kurt first tried to kill the sheriff, then turned the gun on himself, committed suicide. And in the deputy's own words, it looks like that closes the Lavetti case. You turn away now and look up at it.
1: If you don't mind, I'd like to run along. I'm not...
2: Just a minute, Paul. Afraid I'm going to have to ask you to come down to headquarters.
1: Headquarters? What for?
2: Paraffin test. Ever hear of it? I want to see if there are any traces of gunpowder on your hand. I think there will be.
1: What are you driving at?
2: I'm pretty certain now that Kurt didn't fire that shot at the sheriff. And that he didn't commit suicide.
1: Oh, that's crazy. I tell you,
2: That was a pretty solid story you gave me, Paul. Except for one thing. You tell me your uncle was standing at the porthole. Fired a shot through it at the sheriff.
1: Yes.
2: Step over here, will you?
1: Look, I don't know what you're trying to prove.
2: According to you, this all happened not more than 10 minutes ago.
1: That's right.
2: Take a look out of the porthole.
1: Well, sure, but I don't understand what...
2: Yeah. You're looking right at the pilings of the pier.
1: No. Oh, no, it can't be.
2: This porthole is at least 2 feet below the surface of the pier. You didn't figure on the sea when you dreamed up your story, did you, Paul? The tide's been going out for the last 3 hours.

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The tax you pay on three would buy you another gallon free. Featured in tonight's story were Bill Foreman, Jack Edwards, Joe Gilbert, and Leo Cleary. The Whistler was produced and directed by George W. Allen, with story by Adrian Jeandot, music by Wilbur Hatch, and was transmitted to our troops overseas by the Armed Forces Radio Service. The Whistler is entirely fictional, and all characters portrayed on The Whistler are also fictional. Any similarity of names or resemblance to persons living or dead is purely coincidental. Remember, at this same time next Sunday, another strange tale by The Whistler. Marvin Miller speaking for the Signal Oil Company. 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
1: Hello? Yes, this is the Falcon speaking. Oh, Grace. I'm glad you called. I'll have to cancel out tonight, Angel. I'm all jammed up. Mm-hmm. Some girl I know just brought me a very unusual proposition, and I'll be hanged if I touch it.
2: The Adventures of the Falcon, starring Les Damon. You met the Falcon first in his best-selling novels. Then you saw him in his thrilling motion picture series. Now, join him on the air when the Falcon solves the case of the talent.

0: And now, the case of the talented twins.
1: It's late evening in New York, and a yellow convertible tears down Riverside Drive. At the wheel is George Alexander, who operates the car as though he owned the streets. Yeah, Mr. Alexander is a big operator. And the blonde alongside of him knows it.
2: You warm enough, Masha?
3: Oh, I'm fine, Mr. Alexander.
2: My friends call me George. Now, where do I...
3: Well, you passed it.
2: Huh?
3: You should have turned right on 76th.
2: What for?
3: Well, that's where I live.
2: Oh, I'm not taking you home, Masha.
3: Now, really, Mr. Alexander...
2: George.
3: The only reason I consented to go with you was because Mr. Kemp introduced us.
2: You like singing at Mr. Kemp's club?
3: Yes, of course. What's that got to do with it?
2: It's got everything to do with sweetheart. I own the joint.
3: Oh.
2: Sure. Whose idea do you think it is for Kemp to give you a job in the first place?
3: I didn't know.
2: Well, any time you don't know something, Masha, you just ask George. He's got all the answers.
3: Well, if you don't mind, Mr. George, I'd like to go home. Really, I've got a splitting headache.
2: That's okay. I have my boy fix you up something in my place. Why don't you sit a little closer?
3: I'm perfectly comfortable over here.
2: Nice. Oh, too far away.
3: Please, Mr. Alexander, you better look where you're going.
2: Come on, Masha, be sociable. What, do you want to sit there all
3: look
2: by...
3: Look out!
2: Huh?
3: You're going to hit that man!
2: Why not?
3: He may be dead.
2: And we can't do him any good.
3: Let me out.
2: Get your hand off that door, Masha. I'll let you go when I'm good and ready. And I'm not ready.

0: Yes?
1: I'm looking for Michael Waring.
0: Well, you've come to the right place.
1: Are you the one they call the Falcon?
0: When they can't think of anything worse. Come on in, Miss...
1: Davis. Ruth Davis.
0: Sit down.

0: the accident. He might know more than he's told them.
1: What makes you think so?
0: Call it a woman's intuition.
1: You know that's greatly overrated.
0: Maybe, but there's no harm in trying.
1: Mm-hmm. What did you say this witness's name was again?
0: Arthur Crane.
1: Arthur Crane. All right, Angel, I'll do what

0: Here it is, Artie. Alexander George, real estate, 1792 Belmore. It's Elwood 06742.
1: Wonder if that's the right Alexander.
0: Well, it has to be. Didn't the license bureau tell you that was the name of the party who owned the car?
1: Yep.
0: Well, it's the only George Alexander in the book.
1: All right, hand me the phone. Yeah. What's that number again?
0: Elwood 06742.
1: See who that is, will
0: you? You expecting anyone?
1: Nope. Too early for Jack to drop around.
0: Just a second. Yeah.
2: You want the crane?
0: No.
2: Well, is he in?
1: Who is it, Pete?
0: It's some guy who wants to see you.
2: How do you do, Mr. Crane?
1: How do you do?
2: My name is Mike Waring. I'm a private detective.
1: Private detective?
2: Yeah, at the moment I'm working for Ruth Davis.
1: Who?
2: Ruth Davis. She's the daughter of the man who was killed last night in that hit-and-run accident.
1: Oh, well, sit down, won't you?
2: Pete,
1: see if we got any beer on ice.
0: Yeah.
2: Don't bother, Mr.
0: Jordan. Pete Jordan, and it's no bother at all.
1: Yeah, go on, Pete. Now, what can I do for you, Waring?
2: Well, according to the police blotter, you were the one who discovered Davis's body after the accident.
1: That's right. I was coming home from a club date.
2: Club date?
1: Mm-hmm. I'm a musician. Oh. I play piano with a small combo around town.
2: Mm-hmm. Well, go on.
1: Well, just as I got out of the subway, I saw this guy Davis laying in the gutter.
2: What time was that?
1: Oh, it must have been around 3:15. First, I thought it was just some stew bum, you know.
2: Mm-hmm.
1: Until I saw that briefcase under his arm, then I realized it must have been an accident.
2: Well, you couldn't have gotten there much after it happened.
1: That's what the cops told me.
2: You didn't notice any sign of a car around?
1: Nope.
2: Well, there couldn't have been too many cars out at that hour. This is very important to my client.
1: Look, Waring, if there was any way I could possibly help you, I'd be glad to. Any driver who pulls a stunt like that ought to get it in the neck.
2: Yeah, sure, but you can't tell me any more than you have, huh?
1: Not a thing. I'm sorry. I wish I could.
0: Well, here's your beer, gents.
2: I'm afraid I'll have to ask for a rain check, Jordan.
1: You going already?
2: Yeah, I got to. But I'll leave my card. If you think of anything...
1: Just leave it to me, Waring. If I think of anything, I'll know what to do.

0: Yeah?
1: Is Mr. George Alexander around?
0: Who wants to know?
1: My name is Artie Crane, but I don't think it'll mean much to him. Just say I'd like to talk to him about a yellow Buick convertible.
0: You what?
1: Tell him I admire his taste in cars.
0: You're nuts. Mr. Alexander doesn't own any convertible.
1: That's not what the license bureau told me.
0: Maybe you better come in, Buster.
1: Yeah, maybe I better.
0: Sit down. I'll get Alexander.
1: Hey, that's a nifty-looking piano he's got there. Mind if I try it?
0: Just so you don't break it.

0: pretty, mister.
1: You like?
0: Yeah. What do you call it?
1: I've got those Gimme Gimme Blues.
2: It's a very original title.
1: I'm a very original guy, Mr. Alexander.
2: How so?
1: Well, 99 guys out of 100 who know what I know would have spilled everything to the cops.
2: But not you, huh?
1: Mm-mm. Little Artie knows when to keep his mouth shut.
3: For instance...
2: Keep out of this, Vince. Go on, Crane.
1: Well, for instance, last night I was coming home late and I saw Carr bowl over some character who was crossing the street. Fortunately, I had enough presence of mind to copy down the license number.
2: And you think this car belongs to me?
1: Mm-hmm.
2: You're wrong.
1: Okay. I'm perfectly willing to leave it to Mike Waring.
2: The Falcon?
1: That's right. He's working for the daughter of the poor slob who got hit. He was around to see me this afternoon, wanted to know if I could help him.
2: And you told him?
1: Not a thing. I thought I could help you more.
2: How much more?
1: About $10,000 worth.
3: Why, you dirty little...
4: Let go!
3: Should I throw him out, George?
2: Now, calm yourself, Vince.
4: Don't be so free with your hands,
2: You shouldn't blame him, Marty. Vince never liked

0: back.
1: Well, that little pushing around is going to cost you another $5, Alexander.
0: Why, take it easy, Vince. You'd think the money was coming out of your pocket. So now you want $15,000, eh, Artie?
1: Otherwise, I go straight to Waring's and from there to the cops.
0: Well, I wouldn't want you to make such a trip on my account.
1: Then you better get it up.
0: Okay, Artie. You leave it to me. I'll take care of you. And when I get through, I bet you don't complain.

0: Now back to the adventures of the Falcon.
1: 2 hours have passed since Artie Crane made his little call on Mr. Alexander. Now we find Mike making a call of his own. Only his isn't nearly as successful.
2: So when you come right down to it, Mr. Waring, you've made no progress at all.
3: Well, I could give you a big song and dance, Ruth.
2: No, thanks. I'm in no mood for entertainment.
3: You see, the truth of the matter is I'm stymied. The only potential witness we had was this musician, Artie Crane.
2: And he couldn't tell you anything?
3: No, not a single solitary... Oh, wait a minute.
2: What's the matter?
3: That briefcase your father was carrying...
2: That won't help you. They found it clear across the street where it was knocked by the car.
3: Well, if it was knocked there by the... Say that again.
2: Why?
3: This Artie Crane character told me he realized that it wasn't some drunk sleeping it off when he noticed the briefcase under your father's arm.
2: What's wrong with that?
3: Hey, you just said it, Angel. The car sent that briefcase flying. If Crane saw it under your father's arm, it could only have been while your father was alive.
2: Then Crane was lying.
3: That he was.
2: Well, you think...
3: I think I ought to have another little talk with that boy. Let's see if we can get him up here.
2: He won't suspect anything?
3: Not if it's put to him the right way.
2: What are you telling him?
3: Now, don't you worry, Ruth. I'll add lib something.
4: Hello?
3: Hello. I'd like to speak to Artie Crane, please.
4: Who wants him?
3: Mike Waring.
4: Well, Artie isn't here.
3: Is Pete Jordan?
4: No, Pete isn't here either.
3: Well, where is everybody?
4: Unless there's been a change in plans, you might try the morgue. Hello, you still there, mister?
3: Yeah, I'm just waiting for the top rock. Hey, wait a minute. Is this Sergeant Corbett?
4: Sure is, Mike.
3: All right, Corbett. Give it to me gently. Who did what to whom?
4: Well, whom is your friend Artie Crane? The what was a half dozen slugs through his head. As far as the who is concerned, we got no idea. Have you, Mr. Waring?

0: okay, I'm coming.
1: Hello, Pete.
2: Oh, hi, Mr. Waring.
1: Thought I'd drop around and redeem that rain check.
2: Rain check?
1: I asked for one the last time I was here.
2: Oh, yeah. Well, I guess you heard about Artie.
1: Mm-hmm. That is piano?
2: Yeah. To think he'll never touch it again.
1: Just how good was he on it?
2: Oh, you can have the Duke and Count Basie. You ought to take an Artie any time.
1: You a musician, too?
2: Yeah, but I wasn't in his class. I used to sing a little.
1: Oh. Well, how about an audition?
2: What do you mean?
1: Well, you never can tell, Pete. I may want to sponsor you. So let's hear how well you do in the voice department. Who killed Artie?
2: Now, look, you can't talk to me like that.
1: Come on, pigeon, sing.
2: I did. Ouch. I wouldn't try that.
1: If your big brother was around.
2: Let me go.
1: Not before we have a soul. Now, who killed Artie?
2: How should I know?
1: You should, if anyone would. Who had it in for him?
2: No one. Everybody liked him.
1: Uh-huh. So one of his admirers pumped six slugs into his face so even his own mother wouldn't recognize him. Incidentally, how did you? There wasn't a thing on the body.
2: Well, I found him here.
1: Might have been a visitor from Mars.
2: Yeah, but he had a flag tattooed on his shoulder.
1: A patriot, no less. Who was the hit-and-run driver who killed Davis?
2: I don't know what you mean.
1: Yes, you do, Pete. Artie must have told you everything. He saw the car that killed Davis.
2: No, he didn't.
1: You know, you won't look so good seeing without those dazzling white teeth. Well?
2: It's a fellow named Alexander.
1: Does this fellow have a first name?
2: George.
1: George? You mean Arthur tried to shake down George Alexander?
2: You know him?
1: Well enough to realize that Artie made a serious mistake trying it. Let's hope we all profit by his example.
3: That you, Vince?
4: Yeah.
3: How you make out?
4: Just look. All right, beautiful. Inside.
5: Stop that!
4: Inside.
3: Hello, Marcia.
5: You're not going to get away with this, Mr. Alexander.
3: I told you my friends called me George. You want to be my friend, no?
5: No.
3: You're fooling. Sit down, baby.
5: You can't keep me here.
4: You can't keep me here. You can't do this. You can't do that. Why don't you give that tongue a rest?
3: All right, that's enough. Marcia and me, we understand each other. Well, don't we, sweethearts?
5: What do you want?
3: I just want to make sure you didn't tell anybody about our little ride left. Get it, Vince.
4: What about Marcia?
3: What's the matter? Can a gentleman invite a lady up to his apartment? After all, we got you for a chaperone.
4: All right. Hold your horses, will you?
6: Hello, is George here? Oh, I see he is.
4: Wait a minute, Buster. Not so fast.
3: It's okay, Vince. This is the Falcon. He's an old friend of mine.
6: Well, I wouldn't go so far as to say that.
3: I beg your pardon. Am I interrupting something? No. Marcia, meet Mike Ware.
5: How do you do?
3: Well, generally I do all right, but I see George does even better. Cute kid, eh? Yes, indeedy.
5: Well, if you gentlemen are through discussing me, I'll say goodnight.
4: Hold it, sister.
1: He's got a hypnotized.
3: Vince just thought maybe I want to tell her something. It's okay, Marsh. I'll give you a call later.
5: All right, George.
3: You wish you were in my shoes, am I?
1: Hardly, George. I wouldn't care to face a murder rap.
3: I'm afraid I don't understand you, Waring.
1: Well, it stems from the manslaughter charge.
3: Manslaughter?
1: Mm-hmm. For killing Ralph Davis with your car last night. You know, Mr. D.A. could tell this story very effectively. It's got a wonderful moral, how one crime leads to another. Now, the opening scene would show you driving along.
4: Get out.
1: Well, you might let me finish, George. It's got great dramatic possibilities.
4: You heard him. Get out.
1: Who's this little Sir Echo?
4: If you're not out of here by the time I count through...
1: You mean you're not interested in how my little script ends?
3: No. And you keep up like this, Mike, and you won't be around for the end.
5: All very interesting, Mr. Waring, but what happened after that?
1: That's all there was, Ruth.
5: You mean you know who killed my father and you let him go?
1: I mean he let me go.
5: He bought you off.
1: No, wait a minute, Angel.
5: Oh, sure, I was a fool not to see it before. But we'll see what the police think.
1: Sit down.
5: Oh.
1: You listen to me, Ruth. I walked out on Alexander because there wasn't a thing I could do.
5: You know he ran over my father.
1: Yeah, sure I do, but where's our evidence? There isn't any way I could tie it to him. The only witness was murdered.
5: Well,
1: what?
5: You know he murdered Arthur Crane.
1: Can you prove that?
5: Well, it stands to reason.
1: Look, Angel, you can build as good a case against several other people.
5: Who, for example?
1: For example, you.
5: What?
1: Sure. You knew Artie Crane could identify the man who killed your father. And when he refused to give you any information, you murdered him.
5: That's the most ridiculous piece of
1: nonsense. Yes?
0: Well?
1: That's right.
0: My name's Marcia West. I don't know if you remember me.
1: Oh, you underestimate your charms, Marcia. You're the kind of a girl my kind of man could never forget.
0: Well, I'd like to talk to you.
1: Well, what would be the point? I thought you were a close friend of Alexander's.
0: Well, I was in his car last night.
1: You what?
0: Yes, he was taking me home when he killed that man.
1: Where are you now?
0: At the place where I work. It's called the TikTok Club. When can I expect you?
1: Just open your door, Angel. I'm practically there.

0: Come on, you creep. Snap into it. We haven't got all night. The show goes on in a few... Yeah, what do you want, mister?
1: Where's Marshal West's dressing room?
0: The first one on your left.
1: This one here?
0: Yeah, that's right. I don't keep her too long. She's on in 10 minutes. Come on, girls. Don't stand.
1: Marsha? Marsha?
2: She ain't here, Waring.
1: What?
3: No, just stay like you are, Morgan.
4: Lock the door, Vince.
1: All right. Where is she, George?
4: Where is Sue?
1: Marsha. She called me from here not more than 15 minutes ago.
4: You sailed, Vince?
2: Was it that old hag with the mop?
1: And you boys ought to try television. That's a great act you've got there.
4: Well, I'm glad you like it. What am I should tell you on the phone?
1: Who?
4: Don't be smart.
1: Well, I just wanted to show you that two could play that game.
4: What'd you tell him?
1: Enough.
2: You know, I wouldn't need much excuse to paste you one right now, Buster, so don't tempt me.
4: What do you say, Mike?
1: I say you boys aren't very smart. There are a dozen people out there.
4: And they all work for me.
2: So start talking.
4: Why, you...
2: Careful, chum.
4: Now, why you want to knock him down for Vince? You only got to pick him up again.
2: That's all right, Alex. I'm in very good shape. I can keep this up all night.

0: Well, Sleeping Beauty, I didn't even have to kiss you to wake you up.
1: Huh?
0: Yeah, this isn't the Prince's Palace. It's Bellevue Hospital.
1: No kidding.
0: Okay, Mike, who slugged you?
1: First, I want to know where you found me, Sergeant.
0: On West 8th Street.
1: How did I get down there?
0: I can tell you one thing. I don't think you made it on foot.
1: Someone must have given me a lift.
0: Oh?
1: A character named Vince, working at the behest of George Alexander.
0: What do they want to do that for?
1: Because Alexander was the one who drove the car that killed Ralph Davis last night.
0: Last night?
1: Well, isn't it Sunday?
0: Where have you been? Don't bother answering, I know.
1: All right, all right. What day is it?
0: Monday.
1: Holy smoke. Where's Marcia?
0: Who?
1: Marcia West. She was in the car when Alexander killed Davis.
0: She tell you that?
1: Yes, and I wouldn't be surprised if she knew all about the Artie Crane killing, too.
0: Is that tied up with this?
1: Definitely. You see, Crane tried to blackmail Alexander, and
0: not
1: he...
0: Not so fast. Can you prove that?
1: No, I can't here, Corbett. So let's go where I can.

0: Now back to the adventures of the Falcon. A half hour has passed since Mike Waring set out with Sergeant Corbett to try to tie the case together. Their destination, the apartment of George Alexander.
1: You're a pretty sick man, Waring. You don't know what you're saying.
2: It's no use, George. We've got all the evidence we need. Right, Sergeant?
3: Right.
1: So why don't I hear from the district attorney?
2: You will, shortly.
1: You're still bluffing, Mike. Admit it.
2: All right, then how do I know you paid off to Artie Crane?
1: You know?
2: Yes, and I can prove it.
3: How about that, Mr. Alexander?
1: Well, you see, it's like this, Sergeant. It was no shakedown. I gave Artie the money.
2: Oh. Because you were impressed by his musical talents and wanted to see him further his career?
1: Why, Mike, you take the words right out of my mouth.
2: Oh, no.
1: Something wrong?
2: You don't think the DA will buy that?
1: Why not? If it's okay for me to help young ladies interested in musical careers, why not young men?
3: Sounds logical.
2: Oh, come on, Corbett, be smart. You don't believe that?
3: I didn't say I did. I just said it sounded logical.
1: That's all I ask.
2: Where's Vince?
1: Why?
2: I want to talk to him.
1: You're going to have a long wait. Vince leave town Friday night.
2: Friday?
1: Yeah.
2: I suppose that was his double who bounced me around backstage at the TikTok club on Saturday.
1: I don't know what you're talking about.
2: Yeah, sure. Next, you'll say you never heard of a girl named Marcia West.
1: Of course I have.
2: Oh, sweetheart.
4: You call me George?
2: Marcia.
1: Is this the girl you mean?
2: All right, never mind the act, George. Listen, Marcia. This is Sergeant Corbett. I want you to tell him everything.
4: Everything?
2: Yes, beginning with your call to me on Saturday night.
4: My call to you?
2: Don't you remember?
4: I don't see how I could be expected to, Mr. Waring, seeing this is the first time we've met.
2: What?
4: But it's been a real pleasure. Let's do it again sometime.
3: You know, Mike, maybe we ought to go back to the hospital. It's not a bad place. They got a couple of good-looking nurses there.
2: Okay, so I'm nuts, Sergeant. But just humor me a couple of minutes more.
3: I still don't see what you're going to accomplish with Pete Jordan.
2: I tell you, he knows that Artie Crane went to see Alexander.
3: That still don't prove anything. Crane could have gone to see Alexander for a million reasons.
2: Well, suppose Pete's willing to swear that he...
5: Yeah?
2: Well, if it isn't the gay troubadour. Hello, Pete, remember me?
5: Now, look, Waring, I'm busy.
2: Yeah, sure you are. This won't take much of your time. Didn't Artie Crane tell you he saw the car that killed Ralph Davis in that accident?
5: Well,
2: didn't he?
5: Yeah.
3: Get your coat, Jordan. We're going downtown.
2: Now, don't rush him, Sergeant. You might break the spell. As long as Pete's in the mood for singing, maybe he'll be willing to croon you something else.
5: I told you everything I know.
2: Not quite. There's one song you forgot. The one that goes, I killed my best friend and am I sorry.
5: What are you talking about?
2: The murder of Artie Crane. You know enough about that to give us a complete chorus. So start singing.

0: Well, girls, that's the whole story. Alexander goes up for manslaughter and Pete Jordan for murder. Any questions?
1: I have one, Mike. Oh, so have I.
0: I think Marshall's first, Ruth. All right, go on, Marsha.
1: Well, first, I think I owe you an explanation.
0: Yes, I wouldn't be surprised.
1: Well, Alexander made me say I didn't know you. He and Vince caught me phoning you that night.
0: Yes, I figured as much.
1: I was afraid of what he might do, not only to me, but to you.
0: Well.
1: I thought she had a question to ask. Oh, well, all I wanted to know is what made you suspect Pete Jordan.
0: Very simple thing, Angel. As you recall, when the police found Artie, there was nothing on him.
1: So?
0: So the question arises, Ruth. What happened to the hush money Alexander paid him?
1: I don't get it.
0: But I pulled one bluff on Alexander that worked. The only reason he admitted giving money to Artie was that he thought I could prove he did.
1: And you couldn't?
0: No, because there was no money found on the body. And it stood to reason that Alexander and Vince didn't remove it. Otherwise, they would have known I was bluffing. So I figured maybe this was just a plain, everyday murder for money.
1: And once you realized that, it was just a matter of picking out the only party who had the opportunity.
0: That's right. That gave me Pete Jordan. But I'll tell you one thing this business taught me.
1: What?
0: Never take a case where two beautiful women are involved. Makes for complications.
1: How so?
0: Well, it's too much of a good thing. You know the old saying, two's company, three's a crowd.
1: He's got a point there, Ruth. He certainly has.
0: No, don't fight. I'm sure we can settle this peaceably.
1: I'm sure we can.
0: That's the spirit. Now, how are we going to work it?
1: That's easy.
0: Mm-hmm.
1: Good night, Mr. Waring.
2: Hey, hold on, kid. Stop the music.
3: What's the matter, Harlow?
4: Yeah, what's wrong?
5: Wrong, brother. You mean what's right. The Kelvinator division of Nash Kelvinator has agreed to stand by tonight and let Nash have the whole show. And this is why. Just listen to this telegram from Nash.
6: Okay to announce big news. Stop. All Nash dealers, coast to coast. Now, get this. All Nash dealers will have the new Nash on display tomorrow.
5: Say, that's the news I've been waiting for. You and a million others, Kurt. And what an eyeful they're going to get. That new Nash 600 and Nash Ambassador are two beautiful automobiles.
3: You mean you've seen them?
5: Seen them. I've driven them. And believe me, I never knew what driving meant before.
3: Is the Nash 600 really big?
5: Even bigger than you thought it was going to be.
7: And how about economy? Does the new Nash 600 really deliver 25 to 30 miles on a gallon?
5: Like a breeze, Kurt.
3: I want to know.
5: Now, look, you two, look. Why ask me about the new Nash 600? 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
6: 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You've waited a long time for this, but man, it was worth it. 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
3: That's what we've been waiting to hear. Now let's make with the music, okay, Vic? Let's get going again.
5: 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But words can't describe the new Nash cars. You've just got to see them to appreciate them. 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And so much smoother, so much quieter, so much easier to drive. But don't let other folks try to tell you what they're like. See the new Nash 600 and the Nash Ambassador yourself. 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They're there right now waiting for you. 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
4: He looked deeply into her eyes, which reflected his mood like twin lakes of azure blue. Azure blue. Why does a woman always have to have azure eyes? Why couldn't it be fire engine red? As his muscular arms tightened around her fragile... Susie.
5: Oh, Mr. Holliday, I'm not fragile, but I'm sure scared. Somebody's been following me.
4: With those legs? Why not?
5: I was petrified, afraid to look back even. 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That's him now.
4: Mr. Click-Cluck?
5: Oh, Mr. Holliday, he followed me all the way from Box 13.

0: And now, Box 13, starring Alan Ladd as Dan Holliday.
1: Well, this is a brand new twist. Besides a message from Box 13, Susie has brought a mysterious caller. Somebody who wants in, but definitely...
2: Don't answer it, Mr. Holliday.
1: Now, Susie. You didn't see this person, huh?
2: No, I just felt him following me like a phantom, except his heels went click-clack, click-clack.
1: That doesn't sound so dangerous. Let's take a chance. Come in.
2: Oh, silly me. I ought to be ashamed for being such a fraidy cat. Look who it is.
1: Well, Susie, who is it?
2: I don't know. Who are you, mister?
3: My name is George Flitt. I'm a detective. And you're Dan Holliday, the writer. It's on the door.
1: A detective, huh?
2: Why, he isn't any bigger than me.
3: But I have nerves of steel and the heart of a lion.
1: Oh, I see. And what brings you here, Mr. Flitt?
3: Well...
2: Nerves of steel, heart of a lion.
3: That was no fair, girlie. You took me by surprise.
1: Susie. Now, Mr. Flitt.
3: Why don't you open the envelope I put in box 13?
2: Here it is, Mr. Holliday.
1: Oh, thanks.
2: Open it. I'm all goosebumps.
1: Okay. Well, what do you know?
2: Well, there's nothing written on the paper.
1: How about that, Flip?
3: See how clever I am? I put that envelope in box 13 as bait.
2: As bait?
3: Yes, I knew it would lead me to the person who put the ad in the Star Times. Adventure wanted. Will go any place and do anything.
1: Very clever, Mr. Flip.
2: Oh, what made your footsteps go click-clack, click-clack?
3: Oh, that. I lost the metal cleat off of one of my heels.
2: Oh.
1: Well, now that you've discovered me, Mr. Flip, what?
3: Mr. Holliday, I'd say you're just the man for the job.
1: Job?
2: Something exciting, you hope, huh, Mr. Holliday?
3: I'd handle it myself, only I'm so tiny. Besides, I've done mostly the boss work. Just the right height for keyholes.
1: But about the job?
3: Well, I'm coming to that. Mr. Gilbert Bolton sent me $50 just to attend the party tonight.
1: $50? I should have been a detective.
3: Oh, you can be. I'll split with you if you'll go to the affair in my place as me.
1: Forget the money. What's the catch?
3: Oh, there's really no catch. Only thing Mr. Bolton said was there might be a little bloodshed.
1: Well, this Holliday is the wackiest situation yet from good old Box 13. Yes, Holliday, you must be hard up for story ideas. Hard up for brains, too. Otherwise, why are you riding with George Flitt, detective, in his hot rod jalopy? Destination, bloodshed. And you've never met this Bolton's having the party?
3: No, but he phoned and explained that the party is going to be at his nephew's place, Kenneth Bolton.
1: Kenneth, huh? What about the bloodshed?
3: Well, as I understand it, Kenneth's father, that is, Gilbert Bolton's brother, committed suicide not so long ago.
1: Oh.
3: Gilbert said the boy is suffering from neurasthenia, I think he said.
1: Psychoneurotic, huh?
3: Yes. On account of the way his father died, Gilbert's afraid the boy may take his own life tonight.
1: Why tonight, especially?
3: Well, it seems that Kenneth drinks a lot at these parties and gets depressed.
1: And my job is...
3: to see that he doesn't commit suicide tonight.
1: I've looked forward to more pleasant evenings.
3: I think that's the place up ahead with all the lights on.
1: Yeah, that's the address you mentioned. We must be about 15 miles from town.
3: 14 and 7/10 by my speedometer.
1: Well, Flitt, I may as well take off. What are you going
3: to
1: do?
3: Oh, I'll sit here in my car and listen to the radio, sort of keep my eye on things from the outside.
1: Good idea. See you later, then. Here we go again, Holliday. Oops, the name's George Flitt, detective. Remember? Beyond this door, who knows? It's a beautiful house. A beautiful night. And a beautiful girl.
4: Good evening.
1: Oh, good evening. I'm looking for Mr. Gilbert Bolton.
4: Won't you come in? And you are...
1: George Flint.
4: You say you are George Flint?
1: That's right.
4: I'm Rita Martin.
1: How do you do?
4: Now, let's go in and find Gilbert Bolton, Mr. Flint.
1: Oh, Holiday, here's a jungle cat. A vampire right up to Terry and the Pirates. That jet black hair, those heavy-lidded eyes, that glistening crimson mouth, and something else. Yes, heavy, cloying, sensuous. A perfume such as you've never known before. That's something to remember the Rita Martin by. Mm-hmm.
4: Oh, Gilbert.
5: Yes, Rita.
4: Gilbert Bolton, this is George Flint.
5: George, how do you do, Mr. Flint?
1: Mr. Bolton.
4: If you'll excuse me, gentlemen, I'll see you all a bit later.
5: So, you're George Flint, the detective?
1: Yes, that's right.
5: Your voice seemed, well, different over the phone.
1: Well, you know, detectives, many disguises, many voices. Got to keep them confused, you know.
5: Somehow I pictured you differently.
1: Oh?
5: Well, no matter. You know why you're here.
1: Yes, to keep my eye on your nephew, Kenneth Bolton.
5: More than that, to keep him from chilling himself.
1: The way this man looks at you, Holiday, so cruel, so calculating, with piercing eyes that thud against the back of your skull. He could be one of two men. A man of distinction or a man of extinction. Okay, Mr. Bolton, I'll keep your nephew alive.
5: That's your job.
1: But what makes you think the boy wants to commit suicide?
5: Well, since his father, my brother, took his life, Kenneth has been extremely upset.
1: It's only natural, Mr. Bolton.
5: I know, but I've heard Kenneth threaten suicide. It's got me worried.
1: Anyone else heard him?
5: Yes, Miss Martin.
1: Anyone else?
6: What do you mean?
5: Anyone else?
1: I just wondered if anyone else had heard him make these threats.
5: I really wouldn't know. It's enough that Rita and I know about it.
1: How does Rita figure in this picture?
5: Aren't you being a bit presumptuous, Mr. Flint?
1: A detective likes to know these things.
5: Miss Martin is an old friend of the family. Oh, there's Kenneth now. I'll bring him over.
1: Just as Gilbert Bolton passed me, there was something familiar about him. What was it? Who was it? Come on, think, Holiday. It may be an important clue. But here they come. The man of extinction and a typical boy from Princeton or Yale or Harvard.
5: George Flint, my nephew, Kenneth Bolton.
1: Glad to meet you.
7: How do you do? Enjoying yourself, Mr. Flint?
1: Very much. How about you?
7: Oh, so-so. These parties get to be a bore, huh?
5: Kenneth hasn't been quite himself since the tragedy.
7: Must you always bring that up, Uncle?
5: But you know you've been terribly upset, Kenneth.
7: So I've been upset. Why talk about it?
4: Oh, Mr. Flint.
1: Yes?
4: Will you come with me for a moment?
1: Oh, I sure.
4: It's so close in here that I thought a breath of air.
1: It suits me.
4: In the garden.
1: The garden, it is. Nice. A moon, too.
4: Mm-hmm. Lovely, lovely night. Ah, the scent of those flowers. Exquisite, isn't it?
1: Uh-huh. But not to compare with your perfume.
4: You noticed it?
1: Yes, it was so unusual.
4: It's called Whispering Gown.
1: Whispering Gown?
4: I like the name.
1: Say.
4: Yes?
1: I know where they got that name.
4: Oh?
1: From Cyrano de Bergerac. The passage where he describes Roxanne. Across my life, one whispering silken gown.
4: That was lovely. You're quite literary, aren't you, Mr. Flint?
1: Well, yes and no.
4: Just what do you do?
1: Gilbert Bolton didn't tell you.
4: No. No, but let's sit on this bench and you tell me all about yourself.
1: As you come close to her, you get another whiff of... Suddenly you've got it. That's what bothers you about Gilbert Bolton. Her perfume rubbed off on him. It is an old friend of the family. She's young and a close friend of Gilbert Bolton's. She's brought you out here for a reason.
4: Well, aren't you going to sit down?
7: Why, sure, but just a minute. I want to buy some cigarettes.
4: I've got plenty of cigarettes.
7: I'll be right back. Something about this whole setup is as phony as a China egg. And as the crooks in your story say, better case the joint before you go inside. Yeah. There's a window. Just pull the bushes back. Let's take a gander. Well, everything looks on the up and up. Kenneth with a drink on the table beside him and Judge's uncle coming up. He set another full drink right beside Kenneth. Hey, what else is he doing? You'd better get in there, Holiday, and fast. Mind if I join you, gentlemen?
6: Well, not at all. You appeared quite suddenly. Care for a drink, Mr. Cliff? Here, I haven't touched this one.
5: No, let me fix Mr. Flint a fresh drink.
7: I think I'll just have one of these hors d'oeuvres.
6: Here, watch it, my drink.
7: Oh, I'm sorry.
5: Flint, you awkward idiot. Oh, excuse me.
6: Yes, Uncle. Accidents will happen. I didn't really feel like another drink. It was your idea, you remember?
4: Well, Mr. Flint, were you able to borrow some cigarettes?
7: I was ambushed by hors d'oeuvres.
5: Glad you're here, Rita. I have a proposal to make.
4: Yes?
5: What say we all run up to my penthouse for a while?
6: Oh, sounds good. What do you say, Mr. Flynn?
7: Fine.
4: I think a change of scenery would be nice.
6: You'll enjoy the view overlooking Green Hill Park from the penthouse, Mr. Flynn.
7: Oh, good. What's your best?
5: I tell you what, Mr. Flynn. Rita, Kenneth, and myself will go ahead in my car.
4: So you can follow us in yours.
6: Well, maybe I'd better go with Mr. Flynn to keep him company.
5: No, I'd like you with me, Kenneth. There's something I want to discuss with you. Important.
7: Well, perhaps I should have the address in case I lose you.
5: That won't be necessary. Just follow me.
7: Of course, Holiday, you could be wrong, but it looks like Gilbert Bolton isn't too anxious to have you find his penthouse. But you're a suspicious lad, Holiday. You've created so many diabolical characters for so many fiendish plots. Maybe you've become a little touched. Time's a wasting, Holiday. Get to a phone. There's the end of the hallway. Now, if Mac's on duty in the morgue of the Star Times, we'll ask a few questions.
8: Star Times reference room.
7: Hello, Mac. This is Dan Holiday.
8: Ah, Danny. What can I do you for?
7: Say, you got anything on the Bolton suicide?
8: Just filed those clips away yesterday. And even if this is a clips joint, I won't charge you a penny. Clips joint. You get it, Dan?
7: Yeah, I get it. But what about Bolton?
8: Poisoned himself. Left all his dough to his son, name of Kenneth.
7: Anything else?
8: Well, there was something about Bolton's brother, Gilbert. He's sort of taking over and helping the boy. It was pretty broke up. Hey, Dan. Hey, did you hang up?
7: No, but someone did. Someone was listening on the extension. Hey, this is the fastest hot rod I've ever driven. We're keeping right up with the Bolton. And he's doing 70.
3: Wait until you shift into high gear. Where are we going?
7: To a penthouse, I hope. Gilbert Bolton's.
3: What happened at the party?
7: Oh, Rita Martin tried to get me into the garden, and I got suspicious.
3: Trying to keep you away from your job, wasn't she?
7: Yeah, so I rushed back into the house, stopping to case the joint through a window.
3: Case the joint? Detective talk.
7: Yeah, then I got into trouble with Bolton.
3: How?
7: By knocking a drink from his nephew's hand.
3: Huh? What did the uncle do?
7: He got insulting. Then all of a sudden he suggested going to his penthouse.
3: Watch it. He's slowing down.
7: Yeah, I wonder what his idea is. Oh, he's just slowing down to that train.
3: But he only slowed down for a second. Look at him go.
7: I know what he's doing. He's trying to beat that train to the crossing. He's trying to lose us.
3: Step on the gas. Step on the gas, Mr. Holiday.
7: Okay.
3: Are we going to make it?
7: He made it, but I don't know about us.
0: 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And now, back to Box 13, starring Alan Ladd as Dan Holiday.
9: handle this jackknife. But the way you whipped her off the road just short of those tracks, I...
6: Not a scratch on her. Lucky us.
9: That train must be a mile long.
6: And by the time it passes Fulton, can be in Alaska.
9: What's the address of this penthouse?
6: You're asking me. All I know is it overlooks Green Hill Park. Our next stop. Well, George, Green Hill Park.
3: I bet all these buildings have penthouses.
6: We'll try them all until we hit the right one. I'll go around this side of the park.
3: Okay, and I'll try the buildings around the other side.
6: Bolton's got to be in one. Do you have a Mr. Bolton in your penthouse?
10: No one here by that name.
11: A Bolton in the penthouse? No, but we have a Botford in the basement.
12: Why, yes, Mr. Gilbert Bolton came in a short time ago.
6: Hello?
12: No, with a lady and gentleman. Want to go up?
6: Please. Did Mr. Bolton send anybody expecting more guests?
12: No, sir.
6: Do me a favor. A little fellow with a squeaky voice shows up asking for Bolton. Tell him I'm here, will you? Dan Holliday.
12: Yes, sir.
6: Oh, here you are.
12: Thank you, sir. Your floor, sir. That's the penthouse door over there.
6: Right. I've got a sneaking hunch I won't be welcome.
4: But how'd you get up here?
6: You didn't expect me?
4: Yes, of course, but you've earned your money. You can go home now.
6: I'm sorry, Miss Mark, but Mr. Bolton hired me. It's up to him to fire me.
4: But he's not here. He and Kenneth both went out.
6: May I come in and wait?
4: No. Goodbye.
6: Now what? Now what does the intrepid hero of my stories do? He looks for another door. Like that one. He tries it. Leads into a hallway. And there's yet another door. The service entrance to Bolton's penthouse. And 10-1, it's locked, bolted, and barred. Maybe even nailed shut. You're some gambler, Holliday. Offer 10-1 and lose. The door's open. Well, here we go again. Quiet, Holliday. Ah, there's a door leading to the terrace and voices.
13: Really an excellent view.
6: Now get your ear up, Holliday. But don't let them see you.
11: Don't you think it's a little chilly out here, Uncle? Go inside.
4: Chilly, Kenneth? I'm really very comfortable.
13: Here's the view I was telling you about, Kenneth. Better lean over the rail a bit to see around that turret.
11: Oh, don't push against me, Uncle. That's a 10-story drop.
13: Now, look over there, Kenneth.
11: Uncle Gil! Kenneth, let's get away from the rail! Oh, flip you. So they have to throw me back.
6: Better than having your uncle throw you forward.
14: What's the meaning of this outrage?
4: How did you get in here anyway?
14: I'm going to call the police.
6: Fine, and save me the trouble. Look, Kenneth, I was hired to keep you from committing suicide.
11: Suicide? Oh, me?
6: Yeah, but instead I'm keeping you from being murdered. Feel in your coat pocket.
4: Ignore him, Kenneth. He doesn't know what he's talking about.
11: A bottle? It's marked poison.
6: Yeah, I saw your uncle plant it in your pocket through the garden window. He wanted to make it look like you poisoned that drink I knocked from your hand.
14: Stop right there, Holliday. This isn't a cap pistol. You too, Kenneth. Don't move.
11: Well, you must be crazy, Uncle Gil.
6: And you knew I was Dan Holliday all along, huh?
14: Of course. I've seen your picture in the book review pages.
4: And I caught you a telephone conversation at the Star Times. On the extension.
6: You get around.
11: I can't believe this. You, my uncle.
6: What's the play now, Bolton?
14: Well, first I walk over to Kenneth and knock him out with his gun. No. Come home, Holliday. I've still got you covered.
6: Oh? And now that you've knocked out your nephew, what's your next move?
14: Mr. Holliday, before I heave him over the rail to make it look like suicide, I'm going to shoot you.
6: Oh? Fine.
14: Then I'll wipe my fingerprints off this gun and press my nephew's hand around the butt.
6: His fingerprints on the gun will prove he shot me, huh? But what about a motive?
14: Very simple. You tried to stop him from jumping off the terrace.
4: And you are supposed to invent plots, Mr. Holliday.
6: But they'll trace the gun to you, Bolton.
14: Oh, no. It's Kenneth's gun. I took it from his room.
6: And you wanted a detective on hand to throw off suspicion?
4: Yes, Mr. Holliday. Who'd suspect Gilbert of murder when he'd hired a detective to protect Kenneth?
6: But why? Why do you want to kill your nephew?
14: Let's say I borrowed quite a large sum I can't make good.
6: Oh. Embezzlement, huh? And you need Kenneth's inheritance to keep out of jail. Wouldn't he lend you the money?
4: Not the amount we need.
6: We?
4: Obviously.
14: So, we're taking it all. Clever, eh, Holliday?
6: You're killing me.
14: You're so right. Get rid of whoever it is, sweetheart.
6: That doesn't help, Holliday. Forget about writing the great American novel. No room in a coffin for typing.
8: Never mind, Rita.
3: I couldn't stop him.
14: I've got plenty of bullets.
6: Welcome to the party, George.
3: Hello, Mr. Holliday. A gun. Let me out of here.
14: Stop. Stop or I'll shoot.
3: Watch out.
14: Thanks for the distraction, Flip.
6: Now, Mr. Gilbert Bolton, you know how your nephew feels. Well, I know how it feels to be on the right end of this Smith & Wesson.
4: You knocked him out. What are you going to do?
6: Do? Well, since the party's getting dull, let's invite a few more boys. Say, from headquarters.
0: This is Box 13, starring Alan Ladd as Dan Holliday.

0: Come in.
1: Hello, Mr. Holliday. Hello, Susie.
0: Ah, Mr. George Flitt, detective.
2: How's the arm, Mr. Flitt?
1: Oh, it's healing up fine. One of the bullets just grazed me. You know, I bled quite a lot.
2: Say, wasn't that awful, them trying to kill that boy? And he really wasn't psycho whatchamacallit at all.
0: Bolton cooked that up to support the suicide story.
1: Oh, what's going to happen to them, Mr. Holliday?
0: Well, they've got Bolton for embezzlement and attempted murder. They're holding Rita as his accomplice.
1: And she was such a beautiful girl and so sweet, too.
0: Yes, George, you can say that again.
2: How's the rod hot these days, Mr. Flitt?
0: Hot rod, Susie.
2: Hot rod. Rod hot. Red hot. Oh, how is it anyway?
1: Red hot. Oh, it's fine. And Mr. Holliday? Even if I did run away from that gun, I really do have the heart of a lion.
0: But of course, George.
1: Only thing is, it's a scaredy cat lion.
3: Next week, same time, Alan Ladd stars as Dan Holliday in Box 13. Alan Ladd appears through the courtesy of Paramount Pictures and may currently be seen in Wild Harvest. Box 13 is directed by Ted Hediger. Original music is composed and conducted by Rudy Schrager, with an original story by Larry Kraft. The part of Susie is played by Sylvia Picker. This is a Mayfair production.
4: 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That's why we're so proud of Signal's good mileage. And it's why Signal says, when you buy gasoline for your car, to be sure you're getting the tops in quality, there are just two things to remember. One, in gasoline it takes extra quality to go farther. And two, throughout the West, from Canada to Mexico, Signal is the famous Go Farther gasoline.
5: What's puzzling you, Ethelbert?
6: One of those quizzes. And it says here, what are these men famous for? Sidney Porter, Samuel Clemens, Charles Dodgson.
5: Well, they're all great authors.
6: Well, how come I never heard of them?
5: Well, you would if they printed their pen names. They're O. Henry, Mark Twain, and Lewis Carroll.
6: Well, I'll be. Those names are famous. Everybody knows them.
5: Mm-hmm. Like everybody knows Anchor Hawking, the most famous name in glass.

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1: The Adventures of Frank Grace, starring Tom Collins. The war changed many things, the face of the earth and the people on it. Before the war, Frank Grace worked as an attorney, but he traded his law book for the cloak and dagger of the OSS. And when it was over, his former life was over too. Adventure had become his business. The Adventures of

0: And now we join Frank Race for the adventure of the General's Lady.
1: There's nothing quite as bad as the liquor you get in the Mediterranean area. And the Bar Salibri in Tunis is no exception. But it has an atmosphere you'll find nowhere else. And I sense the dawning appreciation of this and the attitude of Mark Donovan, who stood beside me drinking imitation.
2: He's a great town, right? I like it.
1: You didn't think you would, did you?
2: Yes, I was wrong. When you said Africa, all I could think of was a lot of elephants snorting through the jungle. This place is flat. Well, I get back to New York and tell the boys about this place.
1: I couldn't do no better in front of Minsky's boy last year.
3: Pardon me. Didn't I have the name Race mentioned?
1: Yes, I'm Race.
3: You're my boy. I'm looking for you.
1: I had noticed him before. I'm standing at the end of the bar. He's tall and broad and red-headed, with a grin that would have elected him to public office.
3: Heard a lot about you, Ray. Just as why I was looking for someone to be throwing his weight around. A lot quieter than your reputation. I'm Ted Connolly.
1: No, tell you. Mark Donovan.
3: Hi, Mark. Hi.
1: How'd you happen to hear about me?
3: Pete Peterson.
1: Pete? He's going to beat me here.
3: I know. That's why I've been looking for you. Pete couldn't make it.
1: No, like Pete, I'm sure they're in trouble. What's the story?
3: He's been hurt, badly hurt.
1: We're going to see him.
3: You want to come with me?
1: We'll come. Lead the way. Pete Peterson, international troubleshooter for one of the biggest insurance outfits in the business. When you thought of Pete, you usually thought of drive and vitality. But the drive was out of him now. He had about as much vitality as a wet sack. Pete Peterson had become a limp heap on a bed of pain.
4: Race. Glad you got here. What happened, Pete? What happened to your face?
5: My face?
4: Yeah. Gotta take some surgery to make it look decent again.
5: Forget it, Pete.
4: I could think of the name of one of them. The part.
1: Is it a Marseille doctor?
4: Yeah. There's a big ring on his right hand. A knuckle doctor. I know all about that ring. Believe me, I know all about it.
1: Why, Pete? Why are you here?
4: Because of a guy named Vanitin. Know him?
1: General Vanitin. Yeah, I know.
4: Well, he's in Tunis because of a woman. The company got the tip he was never going to leave the city alive. Hmm. If Vanitin's murdered, it could mean civil war in Monaco. So
1: you came to find this man.
4: And look how I ended up.
1: Have you seen Vanitin?
4: Never had a chance to get near him. I'm going to have to turn it over to you, Ray. And the only lead I can give is the name of a woman. Joan. And
1: Please give me one other lead, Pete. Where did you encounter this? La Plata.
4: In a dive corner. In a mouth. The place.
1: Nothing.
4: If you're fine, watch it. I know a few things about taking care of myself. But man's a man. He handled me like a child. Whatever you do, don't let him get his hands on you.
1: The Earl of Nard. Hello, ceiling. A low cobweb line. And judging due arguments declared as soon as you got there, a low boiling point. Mark and I stuck around drinking once in a while to avoid being suspicious. Then, after about 45 minutes, my attention was drawn to a hand resting on the bar beside me. It was a monstrous hand, heavy and thick. The fact about it that held my gaze was a massive ring that encircled the same finger.
6: You seem to be curious about me, my friend.
1: I'm curious about that ring.
6: You have a reason, perhaps?
1: I've been told that a man by the name of Lepard wears such an ornament.
6: So? Well, you can talk to me.

0: would have smashed my aunt out if I had left it there. What did you take me for? I'm an idiot. But now, my friend, it is my turn.
1: He didn't hurry. Just crossed a little. What thick body man of tremendous strength. I set myself and he came in. Sure of one thing as I got my knees under me there on the floor. La Pond is no lily pad to be plucked lightly. I watched him well as he came erect across the room from me. Then I became conscious of something else. He had friends. The truth of that was presented in the form of a heel that gouged into the cap of my leg.
2: Hey! I'm blowing the lights! Let's get out of here!
1: I think we're clear, huh?
3: Good thing. I couldn't go another second.
1: Thanks, Martha. It was a burn created back there.
3: No.
1: Yeah, I was in a spot.
3: Oh, didn't know you were in a spot. If you had more pals than all of them in the pool.
1: Yeah.
3: Look. Dump the gum, will you?
1: Hmm.
3: This point you started going around picking through.
1: You saw what LaPard did to Pete Peterson.
3: Oh.
1: It wasn't enough to raise any man's blood pressure.
3: Look. Any time you tangle with that LaPard, you ain't attending no tea party. Oh. What do we do now?
1: Well, it's pretty late. You better get back to the hotel, Penny.
3: You don't think you're being subtle, do you? Any time you come out with a suggestion like that, there's only one answer, Charlie. You're going to go see a dame.
1: That's right, Margaret. A dame by the name of Joan Vanier.
3: Yeah. Well, take it easy. And try and stay out of trouble, will you? I begin to get the feeling this town is full of
1: it. Joan Vanier. I expected a brunette. A tall, statuesque girl. Maybe about 35 or less.
3: Most.
1: Instead, her door was answered by a combination of flaxen hair and blue eyes. Not at all statuesque, but the figure that'd top any cigarette girl you've ever seen.
4: What is it you want?
1: I know it's late, but I'm sending a mutual friend. Something I'd like to chat about.
4: Mm-hmm. And just who are these mutual friends?
1: General Lemitron and the General's most able aide, Selvon Sebastian.
4: I see. And who are you?
1: The name is Race, thank you. I'm here because I'm worried about you.
4: Mm-hmm. Perhaps you'd better come in.
1: Thank you. Mind if I say I'm
4: surprised? I'm
1: you were described to me as a lady of intrigue. But if someone will say,
4: I'm sure you meant to be complimentary.
1: Oh, I do mean it.
4: I want to sit down and would you take my drink?
1: No, no, thanks. I'm quite content with the atmosphere of the day. Yes. Why the triumph of money for you? He's big, but he's not that big. You. If you could have anything you set your mind on, you could.
4: No, you're not being complimentary when you say.
1: Well, it almost makes me believe
4: it. Don't make it so proud, you are. Now, what is it you think of seeing like that?
1: Let me draw him here and finish the thing of the if he stays, he's an angry leader of mine.
4: Well, you must know something clearly. I'm not in love with General Dimitrov. I never have been. So have I ever given him any encouragement?
1: I can understand all this, sir. I can believe it. Sometimes a man doesn't live out of his head over a woman, even though she doesn't feel the same way about him. Would you be willing to leave, so that he'll go to you? What if you pick it up for a short time? You could go to Paris. Do something.
4: Is it really so important, Harry? Just a whim of someone.
1: American insurance companies learned that General Dimitrov to be assassinated here in Phoenix. If possible, we'd like to prevent it happening. That's fine.
4: All right, honey. I'll go to Paris. But I won't enjoy it.
1: I don't enjoy it either. Much rather have you here in Phoenix.
4: I like you, okay?
1: I like you.

0: When will I see
1: you? Okay. I'll never keep you waiting. Outside, for all the lateness of the hour, the night was full of sound. Murmuring people, patronizing catalog jumping. You could hear them, but you could hardly see them. As soon as you light that after dark, there are a few lights, and it has the atmosphere of a darkened stage set for drama and suspense. And as I walked, a voice reached for me from shadows.
2: Wait, one moment. Perhaps you don't remember me, Alvin Sebastian.
1: Of course I remember you. And as a matter of fact, I'm glad to see you.
2: At the risk of seeming impertinent, I must ask what you are doing at the apartment of Mlle Vernet.
1: How was the lunch, darling? Happy today. I was discussing General Lemaitre. And you said?
2: Lemaitre. A great man. A genius. At the moment he suffers from temporary insanity because of a woman.
1: You've been incredibly merciful. It's a woman well worth it.
2: No woman is worth a man's life. Do you know who's after me, little Ray? Balgon himself. The general has become too strong. The party has become too strong. At home, I was at work. There we can protect Lemmy from. But here...
1: Yeah, maybe it'll work out. I've just persuaded the girl to go to Paris.
2: Paris? What good will that do, Ray? Lemmy from will follow her. No. We'll have to get him home. Oh. Does the girl go to remember Marco?
1: Yeah, you'll have to ask her, I won't. And I doubt it. Says she's never given Lemaitre any encouragement, has she?
2: I know. I think they're hopeless. Ray, why don't you come with me to our villa? You know Lemaitre, and he may respect your advice.
1: Hmm? At least talk to him.
2: Good. Let's go back.
1: It was only a short walk, not more than 5 minutes. And I stood up my thinking to plan what I'd say to the general. But in front of the villa, I found myself with other problems in the shape of several shadowy figures that suddenly confronted me.
3: You are going somewhere, eh?
1: In the park.
3: Well, the park.
1: Would you mind getting out of my way?
3: You are forgetting something, Ray. We have some unfinished business.
1: Later, Lepard. At the moment, I have other matters to take care of.
3: Now, Monsieur Ray, and this time you will not run from me.
1: I followed him again, ramming a heel into his knee. He fell away, but then his companions came at us. Making a wild spinning affair with Lepard and I again finding one another in the dark.
3: This time you will not get away. This time I am going to kill you.
1: He had his hands about my throat, and they were like bolt cutters. But I planned a punch in the stomach and another. He let go. Then as he came in again, I drilled through his jaw. You all right, Sebastian?
2: Yes. Those warfare. I should have had this gun out sooner. What about your men?
1: I'd say he's in a thorough state of coma.
2: Then everything is satisfactory.
1: Maybe. Let's get inside. I'm feeling we better check for the general. Sebastian nodded and we went into the villa. We had no trouble finding General Lemaitre. He was in the living room, and in no condition to keep it visible. The general lay face down on the carpet, a sprawled, grotesque figure. The general had been stabbed to death.
4: Return to the adventures of Frank Race in just about 1 minute.

0: And now, back to the adventures of Frank Race.
1: From the look of it, the general had been stabbed just as he came into the room. His hat, a soft Panama, lay a few feet from his head. Incongruous note was an electric razor that had been placed in the phone stand. I glanced at Sebastian. He stood immobile, staring down at his dead feet. He stood this way for a long time before he said anything. And when he spoke, he still kept his gaze on the quiet form lying at his feet. So, they have done it. And all the time I've been afraid. I never even thought they would. But let me make you a glimpse of it. You will never know, Ray, how much I worshipped this man. I see this brandy with him. We murdered him because he'd become too popular with the people. He would have been our next president at the next election. Do you realize that, Ray? It's a foregone conclusion.
2: Yes, Mr. Take this,
1: you are going to pray. The fire I need is already beginning to burn inside me.
2: What are you going to do?
1: I'm going home.
2: Set the country on fire, eh?
1: What do you expect? You think I'm going to let them get away with it?
2: You said you've got an election coming up. Why don't you let the people return the verdict? Through the ballots?
1: No. We will settle this now, when I take back the Mitron's body.
2: Yes. That'll do it, won't it? All you'd need to do would be to utter a cry. Avenge Lemaitre. And the country's in for a bloody civil war. But nobody will be surprised, only Sebastian. You people have always done it that way, haven't you? An eye for an eye.
1: Yes, they have always done it that way. An eye for an eye. Seems like good.
2: Now, wait a minute. You have no proof that Joan Venere had anything to do with this.
1: I don't need proof. She was the cause of this being here. That is enough.
2: I've got a warning for you, Sebastian. That girl must not be harmed.
1: Well, I could tell the woman call you dinner. Then you could go home.
2: He was standing there like a man in a trance, and I knew that nothing could be done with him. So I turned from him, left the villa, returned to the center of the city.
3: Sebastian
2: is. General Lemaitre's been murdered, and Sebastian is blaming you.
3: Blaming me? Oh, Audrey, you may come in.
2: Her hair was puzzled in slumber, and her eyes were sleepy. She looked cuter than a chicken and me, Sebastian. So am I, picking up my arms. But only for a minute. This is a girl in danger.
3: What is it about Sebastian?
2: He's always been a fanatic about Lemaitre. And now he's gone mad.
3: Can he not realize that
2: you can't get that through to him now. I tried. He's in a fog of bitterness and hate. I'm going to get you away from here. You're going to the Hotel Majestic. I was able to get a room for her next to the one Mark and I had. It was 3 o'clock by then. But when I tried to turn in, I found myself too restless. So I awakened Mark. That girl I went to see when I left her, she'd be next week. She might be in danger, so I want you to watch out for her.
4: Yeah.
2: I don't think anything's going to happen. Still her down,
4: yeah? Yeah, sure. Where you want?
2: No, I can't see it down. I better go out for that. I'll be down at the bar, I believe it.
4: Okay. I want to know where.

0: Hey, Ray, over here.
1: It was Ted Conley, his red hair a little on end from having a good time. With him was another American, a lad he introduced as Larry Fowles.
2: I sure am glad to meet you, Ray. We need a little company around here. Place has been dying on its feet.
1: You're celebrating something?
2: I sure am. I'm celebrating the fact I'm about to become a BTO.
1: BTO?
2: Yeah, big time operator.
3: Oh. Yes.
4: He's dreaming big dreams, Ray. Victor does that to Larry every time.
2: Ah, listen, boy, I'm a cinch. I'm a cinch, I tell you.
4: Hey, what do you have, Ray? Hey, don't try none of this phony scotch. It'll cut your throat.
1: I'll have a Fina low.
4: Huh?
1: Brandy and soda.
4: Oh, yeah.
2: Hey, give the man a Fina. Give the man a brandy and soda.
4: Listen, let me tell you about me. Know what I do for a living? I sell nitrate. Hey, that's a fancy name for fertilizer.
1: Okay.
4: Yeah, that's what I do. I sell nitrate all over Europe. Oh, here's your Fina low. Yeah, brandy and soda.
1: Oh, thanks.
4: Yeah. I sell nitrates, but I got a competitor. A nice fella, but a competitor. 3 or 4 months ago, he beat me out on a big order. Millions of sacks of the stuff. I was feeling pretty bad. Toss that down, Race. Have another one.
1: No, thanks. I'll...
4: You know what happened? Big country to the north all of a sudden wants a lot of nitrates. More anybody can supply. It would send the price way up. And here's my competitor all contracted up to deliver every bit he's got to Lamarco. But me, I ain't signed up to deliver nothing, you see. So I can deal with the big country up north at those very pretty places.
1: Well, I drink to your success.
4: Ah, thanks, Ray. Thanks a lot. Hey, you're drinking to a big operator, you know that? A big operator. Ain't it a shame? You know, they don't have any bourbon around here. What I wouldn't do for a good glass of... bartender, another thing, brandy and soda for Mr. Ray. Yeah, but you gotta listen to some more, Ray. You ain't heard the funniest part.
5: Ray!
4: You see, Ray, we got a competitor.
1: Partners, Larry, what is it, Mark?
6: I was trying to wake, like you said, but I must have dropped off, and I heard something. I went out in the hall, but I was too late. The door was open, she was gone.
5: Trouble, Race?
1: Plenty of trouble. Lovely girl in a jam. She no fault of her own.
2: Well, let's get her out of it. Yeah, we'll help all we can.
6: Of course. Let me call, okay? We'll be able to do something about it. We can find her.
1: No, I've got an idea where she might be. Come on. I guess it's Lamitra's villa. Match will be found there, guarded by a couple of waterfront renegades.
6: Take him ourselves with the way we're going to get it.
1: We're here, we'll take my son away. You get the money in the chair, I'll take the money in the cinder. Let's go.
2: I got mine, and I'll get mine.
6: Look. Oh, brother. Not the door. I'm getting so I don't even need an end match.
7: I had a feeling you'd come.
1: Oh, John, I hope you're all right.
7: You just don't tie my hands.
2: Hey, fine thing. You said you were just coming in to reconnoiter. Yeah, why'd you let me and Ted in on the phone?
1: I'm sorry, Larry. It seems simpler to do it this way.
2: What makes you think it's so simple, Ray?
1: It was Sebastian standing in the doorway. And I knew what he meant. He had the glare of a fanatic in his eyes. He gripped a submachine gun in his hands.
8: Let me repeat my question. What makes you think it's so simple?
1: I see I was wrong.
8: And a man cannot afford to be wrong. When he meddles in affairs that don't concern him. Can he, Ray?
1: Sebastian, we've known each other for years. Be logical about this girl.
8: She was one of the causes of Limitron's death. There were other causes, but she was one. So she is going to die. Is it that you wish to die this hell, Ray?
1: He moved his hair trigger. The look in his finger was going to flame that Tommy gun into action. My sensitive bullet wouldn't stop us going to the man. I stood there, frozen. Without a thought. And then, just a part of my glance took in the electric razor I'd seen before, the incongruous note. It was still on the phone stand, and it started gears meshing in my brain. I spoke to him again. Sebastian, this girl didn't have anything to do with Lamitron's death, and neither did any of your countrymen.
8: Now you're talking just to divert me.
1: No, I'm not. The answer, Sebastian, is nitrates.
8: Nitrates?
1: Your country contracted for a heavy shipment of the stuff a few months ago, you remember?
8: Which means nothing to me.
1: It means everything. Since then, the price for nitrates has gone up tremendously. If the contract with your government could be broken, the seller stands to profit considerably by the increase in price. But it's hard to break a contract with a nation, isn't it, Sebastian? A civil war would do it, though, wouldn't it? Then the seller could refuse delivery. Do you see, Sebastian?
8: I see no proof. I see no killer.
1: You can turn your eyes on the proof. That electric razor on the phone stand. I'll gamble that there's your proof. Here, let me show you.
8: Oh, it's Ray.
1: No, it's not Ray. General Lemaitre was a soldier, an engineer. An engineer is an orderly person. What would his razor be doing in this room unless someone else moved it here? Lemaitre couldn't have been using it. He just came in when he was murdered.
8: A lot of wealth, Ray.
1: No, I've got it. I know it. The killer waited here for the general, waited a long time. He wandered about, hardly picked up the razor in the bathroom and started to shave himself. But the general's arrival startled him. And he kept the razor in his hand when he came in here. Well, look, even the cord's still attached to it. I'm going to pick it up, Sebastian. I'm going to give you further proof.
8: All right. Pick it up. But any tricks, and I turn this gun loose.
1: Larry, you were saying funny about nitrates this evening, remember?
3: Yeah, Race, I remember. What's that?
1: That competitor you mentioned, you were talking about Ted Conley, was it?
3: Yeah, I was, but...
8: Wait a second, Race. You can't pin this on me.
1: I think I can, Conley. I think I can. Here's your proof, Sebastian. Proof that Ted Conley was in this room today. The hairs inside this cutting mechanism. Some of them are gray, but the others indicate this razor has been used by a red-headed man.
5: Hey, Conley's gone.
8: Leave that to me. I'll get it.
7: Oh, Grace, if I ever
1: live through this night. Well, you've got to live through it, baby. I've got plans for a lot of other nights. And all of them...

The Adventures of Frank Race, starring Tom Collins with Tony Barrett as Mark Donovan, comes to you from Hollywood. Others heard in tonight's cast were Lillian Baieff, Wilms Herbert, Jack Crucian, and Harry Lang. This series is written and directed by Buckley Angel and Joel Murcott. The music is composed and played by Ivan Dittmar. Be sure to be with us again this time next week for another dramatic chapter in The Adventures of Frank Race. Art Gilmore speaking. This is a Bruce Ells production.

When you suffer from irregularity and take mineral oil for relief, chances are that you get only halfway relief. 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
2: Barry Craig speaking. Whatever client you get is a socially upright citizen. But then the only society of angels is up in heaven. Mere mortals are honorable only to a degree. The almighty dollar being what it is. The gent who parked beside me on the Fifth Avenue bus didn't look too kosher to me. And it wasn't only because of the scar on his cheek. I know Scarface legend. Just call it my hunch. I transferred my wallet to the side pocket furthest from him.
3: I'm not a dip friend.
2: Second story?
3: Wrong again.
2: Carnival show with Austin at the sideline? Now, don't tell me you're in some honest trade.
3: I am.
2: Now, this is. You better yourself every day, friend.
3: Begin bad and good.
2: That's right, no? No comment. So, tell me, you think I sat next to you on purpose? I can tell when a guy does. You got me sized up by now?
3: Not quite.
2: Well, am I hired or no? First, consider what I say.
3: I murdered a man an hour ago.
2: Oh, it's a fine day for it.
3: I shot him. Now I've got him in a sack.
2: Busy, little bean.
3: I had the best of motives.
2: I ought to reassure the court.
3: You're a confidential investigator.
2: Guilty.
3: Your license makes you a technical arm of the law, sworn to uphold it.
2: You've been reading my wall literature.
3: It's your duty to detain and arrest me.
2: I'm not the obliging type. Sorry?
3: I'm getting off the bus.
2: Getting off. Adios, amigo. Weird? Not so. I got my anonymous friend's feeler right off. Was I really confidentially wanted to find out? Find out before he dared to hire me. His story was a fake. Time to see if I grab him and yell police. I'd be seeing more of him. I got to see him again. In a health club at the gymnasium while I was working out. Treading stomach fat in a punch bag. My friend showed up to watch me.
4: They're selling a punch for me, Craig.
2: Yeah. Back with me again, huh?
3: Park on the bench here. We'll talk.
2: Yeah. Well, I'm parked. So?
3: I'm Moody. Gyp Moody.
2: Gyp, huh?
3: Gyp means I've got gypsy blood.
2: Oh. Get rid of that corpse, okay?
3: It's only kidding you.
2: He's safe.
3: You're for me. You don't run blabbing what you hear.
2: So glad I passed your test. Now, what's my job?
3: $200,000 stolen from me 5 years ago. I want to get it back.
2: Explain.
3: Johnny Phoenix stole it from me.
2: Phoenix? Yeah, I dimly recall. A company treasurer or something.
3: An ex-con I gave a chance to work.
2: Work at what?
3: In my company, export-import. Phoenix robbed my safe and blew town.
2: And got caught?
3: He was grabbed in Canada, extradited.
2: And convicted? I'm a little hazy.
3: Convicted, yeah. But he didn't do time.
2: He didn't?
3: Not in jail, I mean. He acted crazy all through the trial, kept screaming about gophers and dragonflies and some dead ant.
2: And
3: I don't know. He did wear a silver plate in his skull. And a twitch to him that closed one eye every 10 seconds. Anyhow, the judge took notice. He's got a mental test, dementia, something or other, a doctor called it.
2: Split personality.
3: Yeah, that. Phoenix was not responsible for his actions.
2: He went to an asylum.
3: Riverhead Asylum, upstate. Comes out tomorrow.
2: Out? Free?
3: Yeah, it's in the paper.
2: Here.
3: Johnny Phoenix, the judge Thane, freed on a show cause writ.
2: Does he still stand trial for the original theft?
3: No. He isn't the same guy who did the original robbery. So a doctor says. The DA agrees, so does the trial judge. Phoenix is a new man. Cured and rehabilitated. Beat that.
2: The money was never recovered.
3: Not a dime. I'm out all that. Big dough, $200,000.
2: No insurance?
3: I only had a fraction of it insured. Be there at Riverhead when Phoenix gets out. Stay with him. He's got the dough solid away. When he goes for it, you go for him. I'll give you 5%.
2: What? 10 grand.
3: If money. If you get my 200 back.
5: From April 6, 1954, you're listening to Barry Craig, Confidential Investigator. The case of Johnny Phoenix.
2: I was in the Riverhead Railroad Station upstate, right with Johnny Phoenix. He'd been freed about an hour early. I kept out of sight while we waited for the train. A good-looking guy, Phoenix. Bushy hair with nature's own Marcellus. Bare, broad shoulders, a good clothes horse when he could get properly togged out. No pallor to his skin, you never know he's been confined. Well, the train rolled in, and I watched Phoenix climb aboard. When I tried to do likewise, I found opposition.
6: One moment, sir.
2: Hey, let go of my arm.
6: My authority.
2: Okay. I'm thin to the state police.
6: In city?
2: I'm off duty.
6: However, you're under arrest.
2: For what?
6: Molestation. A woman complained.
2: Molestation, meaning mashing?
6: That's right. Her description of the man fits you.
2: Well, I'd laugh, but right now I haven't got a sense of humor.
6: Getting tough won't help.
2: I'm a policeman myself. I'll show you credentials.
6: Yeah, you do all that at the station house.
2: Are we going through with this part?
6: I have authority to shoot a resistor.
2: Well, put your gun away. I've missed my train anyhow.
6: Well, there's a train every 2 hours.
2: This train was special. Let's go see your complainant. The complainant looked like she had trouble with matches and pigtail days. Blonde, cream cheeks, born to wear silk.
6: Ma'am, is this the man who annoyed you?
7: No, they have a superficial likeness, but my annoyer was oilier, grosser, and on his chin here, a crest.
2: Thanks for the exoneration, doll. He
7: followed me around the station talking at me in some strange tongue.
2: Esperanto. Can I go now?
6: Sorry if I caused you any inconvenience.
2: Oh, it's nothing at all. I'm only out a probably lousy 10 grand. Back at the Riverhead Station, again waiting for train out. I stumbled to a master mistaken identity routine I'd been caught up in. I watched for Golden Girl to come back to the station. When she did, I really molested her. Hello, Dal.
7: Dal, are you out of your mind?
2: I'm mad over you.
7: Mad? Oh, you really mean mad. I'd like to apologize.
2: Don't bother. Just explain it.
7: My arm, please. You're bruising.
2: All right, talk.
7: Well, the circumstances of play, here in the station before, a man...
2: An oily fellow, my size, shape, wearing my clothes, as you told State Trooper Sims. Only oily, your guy. Therefore, not me.
7: An honest mistake.
2: Dishonest, lady.
7: Why, what do you mean?
2: The only person molested in this depot today was me. And you engineered it deliberately.
7: Deliberately? Why, that's absurd.
2: To keep me off the train, Johnny Phoenix left Riverhead on.
7: I can't understand a word you're saying.
2: You've got me grabbing your arm again, baby. Who are you? I can be gentlemanly, I can be very rough. Well, do we wrestle?
7: All right. I'm Linda Phoenix.
2: Sister or wife?
7: Wife.
2: Our twin. We'll travel together, baby. Closer than Siamese twins. You made me lose Phoenix, but you're going to help me find him again. You're going to lead me back to him. Come on. Trains don't wait. On the train, we sat as close as the law allowed. I took the precaution of searching Rita's handbag. The ivory-handled gun surprised me just a little bit.
7: I won it in a raffle. Does that explain it?
2: Okay, if I borrow it, baby.
7: Can I stop you? I want a drink.
2: Why?
7: Can't I even go to the club car without you?
2: We're inseparable, remember?
7: Boy, can I get a hit on you.
2: Inseparable. Only thing I was wishing aloud. We were going to be separated. By no choice of mine. It happened in the club car while Golden Girl was watering her tonsils with Smirnoff vodka. The fellow flopped on the lounge beside us. With a beauty like Rita available, the dope chose to sit on my side. I knew why in less than a minute. I knew by the gun in my ribs.
4: Do I have to spell it out, Craig?
2: Do you wear it, Johnny? be quick on the think, the feel. Now, this is where you leave Rita Phoenix. You've been hogging her company a long while now. You really expect me to obey? I know what you're thinking. A crowded club car, people all around us, conductors and stewards, but it won't help you, Craig. You'd have to be pretty desperate to shoot. You'd be crazy to tempt me. Dough, Craig, I drool when I think of the amount of dough at stake.
3: All right. What's your price?
2: Yes, sir. The station up ahead, Center Falls. We roll in for exactly 3:47 after 4 minutes. You're getting off the train.
3: Alone?
2: Yeah. At the station, someone's waiting for you. Cinnamon.
3: You plan far ahead, huh?
2: I've got an ask for details.
3: How do I come out in all this?
2: You just lose a client and an opportunity. No other harm done.
3: I lose Rita.
2: Yeah.
3: I lose her and she's your business.
2: Look, let's not stress this conversation. 3 minutes now and we stop. Let's start moving away. We can get off.
3: I watch the train continue on to New York. There's someone waiting to greet me who is right on hand at front.
8: I am, pal.
3: Put a space between two loaves of bread and you could call it a giant meat burger.
8: Hey, what are you staring at my kisser for?
3: It's ugly.
8: Now, is that nice? My car's there.
3: Is this ride necessary?
8: Yeah. Candy set it up.
3: Candy, huh?
8: Oh, did I just leak his name to you?
3: No. Candy's an old acquaintance.
8: Oh.
3: What makes this station so lonesome?
8: No people. Donor Falls is a hick town. Nobody in it.
3: Well, why are you in it?
8: For my asthma. I got asthma bad. This break is pollen free. So let's ride now, huh?
3: Where will we ride to?
8: Around.
3: Just around?
8: Yeah. You're worrying. Don't. This rod on you don't mean nothing. No holes in you, so don't worry, huh? My orders is just to stall around with you, see the sights, run you into 6 o'clock, and then give you the heave.
3: Run me into 6 o'clock. Until Rita and Candy land in New York, get off that train and get lost together. Candy doesn't want me phoning ahead.
8: Hop in, pal.
3: You might have to. I'd love to, too.
8: Doing a fall? Hey! Quick, oh, my throat.
3: When your lovely face turns from beet red to purple.
8: Let go.
3: It took a long time, Spotlane.
8: And when he finally dropped,
3: I fell on his gun. Fell on his gun and just lay there. I left my meat-faced friend in a semi-conscious stupor and hurried into a pay station telephone. Operator, give me long distance. New York City. Police headquarters. Person to person, reverse charges. I want to talk to Lieutenant Trav Rogers. Finally, at long last, I arrived in New York. I sure missed a lot of trains. Trav Rogers had come through for me at his end.
9: The man and woman you described on the telephone got off the train here in New York. They went off in separate directions.
3: You had them shadowed?
9: I did.
3: Where'd they go to?
9: The lady's registered at the Park Front Hotel as Rita Manning.
3: Her phony name? She's Rita Phoenix. How about Candy?
9: He checked in at the Kilgore Hotel.
3: Kilgore? New name to me.
9: Over in Brooklyn Heights.
3: Oh, Rita, the Park Front Hotel. Candy, the Kilgore. Anything else you can enlighten me on?
9: I think so. That story of Johnny Phoenix you told me over the long-distance phone. The original theft from your client,
3: Dick Moody.
9: The subsequent trial of Phoenix, his insane behavior in court, and the resultant confinement in an asylum.
3: Et cetera and so forth. What can you add to it?
9: I found a discrepancy in your tale.
3: What?
9: The alleged $200,000 Phoenix stole.
3: Alleged?
9: In my review of the record of the case, no such sum. Phoenix was booked and tried for the theft of exactly $50,000.
3: Perfect.
9: I have a duplicate of the district attorney's file, if you'd care to see it.
3: I'll take your word.
2: Quite a gap between 200,000 and 50,000.
9: A gap that can buy Beaucoup cherries for the wine. Your client magnified the figure to fire your zeal as a retriever?
2: No, Mooney's queer, but not like that. His 200,000 figure has some other significance.
9: What?
2: I can't know until I put the question to Mooney. Phoenix never disgorged any of the loot?
9: Not a copeck.
2: What did the police do about it? About trying to recover the money from Phoenix, I mean.
9: All the usual devices and pressures. All we accomplished was a show put on by Phoenix.
2: He acted nuts.
9: Climbed the wall, screaming he was a chimpanzee in a jungle.
2: After Phoenix's asylum confinement, what police activity about the money was there?
9: The obvious.
2: A police plant right on the asylum. Hoping to catch Phoenix in a rational moment. Win Phoenix's confidence.
9: Yeah. Quite an assignment for a cop. Feigning insanity. We had to change our plants every 10 days. The sheer wear and tear.
2: The plant began to wonder about himself, huh? Was he or wasn't he Napoleon Bonaparte?
9: Environment, they say, molds the personality.
2: Well, as usual, you've been a big help.
9: Mm-hmm. Write a letter of commendation to my superiors.
2: My client, Moody, didn't exactly like explaining a discrepancy between 50,000 and 200,000.
9: 200,000 was stolen from me.
2: You're still avoiding my question. Moody, I want to know. Why did you only charge Phoenix with stealing a measly 50,000 in your original police complaint?
9: I had private reasons.
2: Now, if I'm to come through for you, I can't be in the dark.
9: Well, the bulk of the money was a sum I couldn't afford to broadcast publicly.
2: Whatever that means. You're in export-import, huh?
9: Yeah. Export-import.
2: Export-import is a pretty broad heading. It could cover a lot of operations. Above board and underhanded. Legitimate goods and contraband of some kind.
9: Let it go at that.
2: Cash deals in the dark. No record of it on the book.
9: Stop making out a case
2: for fraud against the government. Tax evasion.
9: Keep it up. We'll have a parting of the ways. I'm not on trial with you, Craig.
2: I like to know the character of my client.
9: I'm honest and dishonest. What's so unusual about that? Every second guy you meet.
2: Yeah, yeah. The buck for its own sake. No wonder the old world's in a spin.
9: Phoenix took advantage of my sensitive situation.
2: He knew in advance you could never prosecute him for the whole sum of money he stole. If you couldn't come into the courts with clean hands.
9: Yeah, that was Phoenix's gimmick. You going to use any of this against me?
2: Ask me that when we're counting your 200,000.
9: Now, what answer? Oh, I get it. When you're counting your 5% fee, you mean? Sure. You like money like everybody else.
2: Now, tell me something. Who is Candy?
9: I don't know. Never heard the name.
2: A native, maybe. You recognize his description? Well built, a little on the short side. 5'7", say. Brown hair, brown eyes, and that dresser.
9: The description means absolutely nothing to me.
2: That's funny. Here's a guy who knows you well enough to be scrambling for your money.
9: Yeah, it's a mystery to me. Leave a side of beef exposed and the jackals come around.
2: Jackals and jackasses? Okay, I'll circulate around. Craig, what?
9: The way you cross-examined me before, like a cop, not a confidential operator on my payroll.
2: So?
9: Don't double-cross me.
2: Or?
9: I'm not stupid. And I'm not helpless.
2: Put it on the line, Moody.
9: Be a cop with me after all? I'll kill you.
2: I'm sure you could.
9: Well?
2: Well, what?
9: You'll assure me that you're still confidential.
2: I did that, I'd only be lying.
9: Meaning?
2: I'm not working for you anymore.
9: You're off the case?
2: I didn't say that.
9: Then it is a double cross.
2: Clean hands. I only like clients with clean hands. So long, Moody.
9: Craig, stay out of my business.
2: Your kind of business, Moody, is public business. Hardly happen like that. A case where you dump a client midstream. Where from confidential cop you change to Boy Scout. You're working without fee in the public weal and welfare. Great. Only doesn't buy any groceries. At the Kilgore Hotel over in Brooklyn Heights, I got Candy's room number from the desk clerk. I also got an advance hint on how frantic it could get up in Candy's room. I spied the desk clerk on the telephone the second after I started to the staircase. The desk clerk shipping candy off to my visit. There'd be a gun upstairs waiting to greet me. What kind of a hotel was it? It was that kind of a hotel. In the hall outside Candy's room, I had a scheme to outmaneuver Candy's gun. Candy? Frank Candy? Linen service. I got your first linen.
10: Yes, sir.
2: I flattened against the side wall of the hall, out of line of fire, and waited for Candy to open the door.
10: Come right in.
2: Wait. My turn to shoot now. In his room, Candy revived before the police ambulance I'd phoned for showed up.
11: You think fast, Craig.
2: I have to keep alive.
11: How bad?
2: Thigh wound. I only shot to immobilize it.
11: Very considerate.
2: We'll live for newer and bigger swindles. When you're free again, that is.
11: You've got no charge against me.
2: You're still in the law on that gun you carry. And on the assault on me.
11: Going to pour it on, huh?
2: Depends, maybe, on how you cooperate.
11: Cooperate how?
2: Frank talk. Ask me. Where do you come in on Moody's missing $200,000?
11: I forced myself in.
2: Meaning?
11: Well, I'm out of left field. I don't know Moody and I don't know Phoenix. But I do know about the dough, you understand me?
2: I think so. You're freelance in crime. You're a fly. Honey anywhere draws you.
11: That's it, yes.
2: Got a prison record?
11: So far, no.
2: Been lucky, huh? Until you. Who tried to detain me for you in Stoner Falls?
11: Hutch?
2: Who is he?
11: The next plug. Blackballed out of boxing for throwing fights. He hires out to me. You got away from him, huh?
2: I out-wrestled him.
11: I was afraid of that. Afraid you'd get the phone ahead to New York. Hutch is a pin brain.
2: You heard him. You should have knocked me off on that train.
11: Yeah, I second guess it that way, too. Only,
2: Olay?
11: Murder. I shy away from it.
2: You shot at me out in the hall.
11: I shot to Nicky.
2: Slow you up.
11: Well, what are we waiting for?
2: Police ambulance. Blink eyes to you, Candy. You're out of the game. Toss the dice. With Candy out of the game, I set out to eliminate another player. Lisa. I found her in the dining room of the Park Front Hotel. She didn't bat an eyelash when I joined her at the table, like she was immune to surprise.
12: You,
2: Me. Oh, what's good?
12: Chicken for the day. What's new?
2: Candy's in the clink.
12: Thanks.
2: For what?
12: For moving Candy. He's been giving me a bad time.
2: Asking you where he can find Johnny Phoenix?
12: Asking me?
2: Where can I find Johnny Phoenix?
12: I'm deaf.
2: Stupid.
12: Maybe.
2: You're crazy if you keep dreaming of that money.
12: I've stopped dreaming.
2: Meaning?
12: My husband gave me the brush. Johnny wants a divorce.
2: What does Johnny say about the hidden loot?
12: Not a word to me. What do you say about the loot?
2: Meaning?
12: Huh?
2: No deal. I get the money, I kiss it once.
12: Mm-hmm.
2: Hand it over to the authorities to be held in escrow for Jeff Moody. Now, where do I find Johnny Phoenix?
12: Expect me to tell you?
2: You might, seeing Johnny's read you out of his life.
12: 742 Bond Street, a rooming house. Johnny's holed up there. When you surprise him, tell him you're there by courtesy of Rita. Rita without love.
2: 742 Bond Street, I finally got back with Johnny Phoenix. Funny thing, though, Phoenix didn't seem to care a bit.
13: The money, Craig, I don't want it.
2: Because keeping it is too hard?
13: No, the fellow who stole it, I'm no longer him.
2: I've had therapy. I've got a different focus now. Whole new plan for living. You sound like a walking testimonial for prison psychiatry.
13: I feel lighter. I don't walk, I bounce. You know what I've done these 2 days I've been free?
2: What? Read books, gone to church, looked through the one act. Hooray for the new man.
13: So where's the dough hidden?
2: Buried in an empty lot in Long Island.
13: Town named Fullerton, where I grew up as a kid.
2: I'll drive you there. Let's go.
13: Hey,
2: plan into a surprise. No empty lunch.
13: I don't recognize the setting.
2: You've been away 5 years. Just what's different?
13: Well, what you see, the house standing there, that's the Kid Cod.
2: You say the house there was built on the empty lot you buried the money in?
13: Yeah, the exact spot.
2: There are markers around. I recognize that clump of trees there. I counted 20 paces north and 2 paces east, and I buried the money. Well, that would put the money smack in the middle of the foundation of the house.
13: Well, what do we do now?
2: How deep did you dig 5 years ago?
13: 6 feet.
2: In building the house, an excavation of at least 12 feet was made.
13: Meaning the money was exposed to their builder?
2: Meaning. You wait here. I'm going to make some inquiries inside the house.
13: Yeah, but what possible good?
2: Inquiries inside the house. Inquiries around Fullerton, generally. Then some research into police files. I'm curious as to why a house was built on that exact spot. Badly chosen location in a lowland where rain created swampland. And with the nearest town neighbor east, west, north, and south, at least 200 yards away. Wait here, Phoenix. I made my inquiry, nosed around, did my research. The following day, I dropped in to see Trav Rogers to tell him who to go arrest.
10: I'm to arrest a homeowner in a town on Long Island called Fullerton?
2: That's right.
10: A homeowner named Cy Kennedy?
2: Cy Kennedy, alias Joe Califf. The name falls on deaf ears, huh?
10: Should I know it?
2: A cop should. I could send you pouring through police files on Johnny Phoenix.
10: Spare me the toil.
2: Police headquarters assigned school kitchens and plants to the asylum Phoenix was confined in.
10: Yeah?
2: I had the names of the miscellaneous and sundry plants he killed his here. Abram, Tyler, Wilson, McKenzie, Califf.
10: Is it beginning to dawn?
2: Yes. Califf. Joe Califf. A professional stool pigeon that the Frapper employed years ago. A stool pigeon has spent time in a prison asylum with Johnny Phoenix. Time enough to pump Phoenix and get himself a roadmap to a bonanza.
10: Double-cross the police department.
2: You always take that chance when you engage stool pigeons. It's a calculated risk. Califf dug up the money in Fullerton, then had a contractor build him a house right over the exact spot for him.
10: A weird device, kind of? The house?
2: Califf calculated risk. It makes the quest for the money look hopeless. The money was lost to the Irony in a housing excavation. He never thought anybody would be shrewd enough to look behind his alias as Kennedy, respectable homeowner and family man at this late date. But you did. I might not have. All the time I was making inquiries, I was sure I was wasting time. Cases, Trav, sometimes hang on. That's when a friend...
14: 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Next on the 1920s Radio Network.
15: Wheaties presents Dangerous Assignment. On stage tonight from Hollywood, Dangerous Assignment, another in the Wheaties' big parade of exciting half-hour presentations. Dangerous Assignment, starring Brian Donlevy as Steve Mitchell.

0: Yeah. Danger is my assignment. I get sent to a lot of places I can't even pronounce. They all spell the same thing, though. Trouble. But when I walk into the commissioner's office, I don't realize that this assignment is going to involve my trying to hide three divisions of troops behind an empty water glass.
1: Commissioner, I found him right in the middle of a big deal, as usual.
2: Oh, Steve.
0: Commissioner.
2: I hope it was a square deal.
1: She didn't look square.
2: My association with this particular woman won't be a very pleasant one.
0: I might have known.
1: I'll have your passport and credentials ready when the commissioner's through with you, Steve.
0: Okay, Ruth. Well, what's the deal, Commissioner?
2: Vienna.
0: Long time.

0: time since I've danced a Strauss waltz.
1: You can leave your ballet slippers home, Steve. Here's the setup. With the situation what it is, we have to increase our arm strength on all fronts. Naturally, our consulates are kept informed as to proposed increases of strength in their respective areas.
0: So?
1: So, 2 days ago, a document containing information regarding troop movements in Europe was stolen from our consulate in Vienna. The troops have already embarked, and with these unidentified subs around, we can't take chances.
0: I see. Any idea who swiped the document?
1: Yes, a janitor named Joseph Bildner.
0: Well, that doesn't sound so tough. Find Bildner.
1: We've already found Bildner in an alley in Vienna last night, murdered.
0: I see. Well, that sort of puts a new light on things.
1: The document wasn't on his person. Just before he died, he mumbled the name Eva Losch.
0: Eva Losch? Hey, that name rings a bell.
1: A siren, you should say. But I haven't time to go into a background now to fill a book. Manville Olsen can tell you all about her.
0: Who's Olsen?
1: He's with the consulate in Vienna. You'll arrive there early tomorrow evening. Go to the Imperial Bar at 8 o'clock. Olsen will be waiting for you.
0: Why meet in a bar? Not that I have any objection.
1: Well, this investigation has to be kept undercover, particularly the part about Eva Losch. Olsen will tell you why. Now, Steve, get over there. Talk to Olsen. Find Eva Losch. And most important, get those documents back. Well, that's it. You've got your assignment. Good luck.

0: Dangerous Assignment will continue in a moment. Now, here is the Wheaties man, Frank Martin.
1: Ever think of this? You wait longer for breakfast than for any other meal of the day. From the time you go to bed until you eat breakfast is the longest period there is between two meals. So, breakfast has to be good to do the most good for you at a time when you really need food. Which is why I say start breakfast with Wheaties and milk and fruit. It's a pleasant way to get protein, vitamins, and minerals, and just plain whole wheat energy in a hurry without a lot of fuss. Wheaties supply energy when you need energy, because there's a whole kernel of wheat in every Wheaties flake. Yes, a whole kernel of wheat in every Wheaties flake. Sure, breakfast of champions. See for yourself. Have some. See how Wheaties at 7 can help at 11.
2: Yeah, I've got my assignment. Find a girl named Eva Loesch and get a stolen document from her. Ordinarily, there's nothing I like better than to cherche la femme. But from what the commissioner has told me, I've got an uneasy feeling that this is going to be all cherche and no femme. Well, it's Friday evening when I get to Vienna. I check in at the hotel and then head for the Imperial Bar. Over at a corner table, a guy gives me the nod. I head over there.
3: You're Mitchell, aren't you?
2: Yeah.
3: Olson? That's right. Have a seat.
2: Thanks. Look, the commissioner back in the States told me that you could give me the background on this Eva Loesch.
3: Well, I can tell you all we know over here at the consulate, which isn't enough. Eva Loesch was a red-hot Nazi. She was killed in the Berlin Blitz.
2: What?
3: We thought. Now it looks as if she's been very much alive and in hiding all this time. And worse yet, it looks like she's up for her old tricks.
2: You mean a new Nazi party?
3: No. You know, some of these ex-Nazis have a habit of selling out to the highest bidder.
2: I get it. Now, according to what the commissioner told me, this document concerning our troop movements was stolen from your consulate by a janitor named Bildner. He was found murdered in an alley and mumbled Eva Loesch's name just before he died.
3: That's right. We believe Eva killed him and has the documents, but of course we've kept all that undercover. We don't want Eva to know. We know she's alive. Here.
2: Hmm?
3: This ad I spotted in the afternoon paper. Take a look at it.
2: What? Will the cab driver who picked up a woman passenger at the plaza last Tuesday night at 8:30 please come to 37 Bergstrasse? Hey, Tuesday night. That was the night the Bildner was murdered, wasn't it?
3: Yes, in an alley about half a block from the plaza.
2: Huh. This could tie in, all right. 37 Bergstrasse. Okay. I think I'll answer that ad, Olson. I'll check with you later.
4: Yes?
2: Are you the one who put that advertisement in the paper this afternoon?
4: Come in. Yes, I'm the one. Why?
2: Fräulein...
4: Frau Denise Minescu. Who are you?
2: I'm the cab driver you're looking for.
4: Oh? Describe this woman you picked up.
2: Well, she's about medium build, dark hair.
4: You're lying.
2: Huh?
4: I do not know who you are, but you are not a cab driver.

0: The police.
1: The police?
2: Well, that takes a load off my mind.
0: Does it?
2: Yeah, but I can't say as much for Frau Manescu here. She seems to be real upset at the news.
0: Frau Manescu?
2: The name seems to mean something to you, Lieutenant.
0: You are not by any chance related to Georges Manescu.
1: Yes, sir. I'm his wife.
0: But this is completely mystifying. Why would the wife of Georges Manescu be implicated in such an unsavory affair as this?
2: Somebody mind telling me who Georges Manescu is?
0: What is your interest in this matter?
2: Maybe these credentials will answer that question, Lieutenant.
0: Yeah, I see. They have indeed answered that question, Herr Mitchell.
2: Now, how about filling me in on this Georges Manescu?
0: Oh, a local politician of high character who has worked in close cooperation with your government here.
2: I see. Well, in that case, Frau Manescu...
1: There is no use holding back anything more. I did not want the police brought into this. But, well, here you are.
0: Here I am indeed. I must strongly impress upon you the wisdom of making a full explanation at this time.
1: Yes, I... But you see, Eva Losch is my sister.
0: What?
1: I believed, as did the rest of the world, that she was dead. I believed that until Tuesday night, when she came here to see me.
2: What did she want?
1: She said she was in trouble and wanted to hide here. I refused. And then she said I must help her.
0: In what way?
1: She said that a man was killed, but that she did not do it. That there was a cab driver who could clear her if she could only find him.
2: So you ran that ad in the paper?
1: I didn't know what else to do. I couldn't go to the police. I know what damage would be done to my husband's reputation if it were learned that the notorious Eva Losch was his wife's sister. So I ran the advertisement, hoping it would help clear her. And then if their relationship were to be revealed later, at least it would be not quite so bad for my husband.
2: I see. Well, that all leads us up to the big question. Where's Eva?
1: I do not know.
0: Frau Manescu, it is my duty to warn you that withholding information...
1: I'm telling you the truth. I swear it. I've no idea where Eva is hiding. She said that she would contact me in a few days, but I've not heard from her.
2: Look, sisterly love is a wonderful thing. But I hope that you realize, unless we locate Eva in a hurry, there's going to be a lot more damage done than just to your husband's reputation.
1: Sisterly love, you think that is what I feel for Eva? As far back as I can remember, we've hated each other. My only regret is that she was not killed in Berlin.
0: Then we have your promise that you will communicate with us at once if she contacts you again.
1: Yes, yes, at once. And rest assured, gentlemen, it will be a happy day for me when I can turn my dear sister over to you.

0: Well, that sounds like quite a surprise party you ran into last night, Mitchell.
1: Yeah, it was, Olson. And, of course, the biggest surprise was finding out that Mrs. Minescu is Eva Losha's sister. Incidentally, what information have you got on the Minescu?
0: Well, he seems to be our white hope in local politics around here right now. He's very pro-United States. As to their background, George and his wife Denise apparently were anti-Nazi right from the start, which must have made it a little tough on them in Germany.
1: Yeah, I can imagine.
0: I believe they were married just before the fall of Berlin and managed to get out of the country. Would you like to meet George Minescu, Mitchell?
1: Yeah, I would. Can you arrange it?
0: I'm playing golf with him in an hour. Why don't you come along?
1: It's a deal. Let's go. That last shot of yours was a honey, Mr. Minescu. Looks like you're only about 2 feet from the pin.
2: Oh, thank you, Mr. Mitchell. But I wish you to know that from now on, I believe nothing you say.
1: Oh?
2: When the three of us started this game, you were full of apologies about your bad golf. We are now approaching the 7th green, and you are 3 strokes over par.
0: Yes, I'm afraid Mitchell makes most of his apologies before he makes his bet.
1: Well, you can't blame a guy for trying to get good odds.
2: Indeed, you cannot. Well, here we are, gentlemen. I must say, this is the part of golf I enjoy the most.
1: Putting?
2: Yes.
1: Well, it's the part of the game that pays off.
2: Perhaps it is because putting is so helpful to me.
0: How so, Minescu?
2: Well, I practice it constantly, even when I'm at home. Particularly when I'm thinking about something, putting relaxes me, helps me to think clearly. Mr. Olson, I believe you are aware. Your putt.
0: Oh, so did. Downhill putt, too. That's the kind I don't like.
1: Well, in your case, practice sure pays off, Mr. Minescu. Your putting is very sharp.
2: Oh, thank you.
1: Too bad, Olson. Rimmed the cup on you, huh?
0: Yeah. That gives me a 6.
1: Well, looks like I'm next. Little wreck to the right, it looks like.
2: Not quite as much as it looks.

0: Thanks for the tip.
1: Nice fudge.
0: I had good advice.
1: Maybe you can return it sometime.
0: Be glad to, except I don't think you'll need any on this putt of yours. Can't be more than 2 feet.
1: Well, I need this for my car.
2: Well, this is a lot more pleasant way to spend time than roosting behind a desk.
0: Yeah, but it isn't helping us find Eva Loesch. Missed. I'm sorry, Mr. Minescu. I didn't realize you were set to putt, or I would have kept still.
1: Oh, that's quite all right, Mr. Mitchell. Your voice did not bother me. I don't know what went wrong.
0: Well, it looked like you tightened up all of a sudden.
1: Yes, yes. Well, it is no matter. Come, the next tee is right over there.
0: I'm really sorry about that, Minescu.
1: Oh, but I assure you, I was not even aware you were talking, Mitchell. For the life of me, I can't understand why I should miss a 2-foot putt. But that is what makes the game of golf so unpredictable, I suppose.
2: Yeah, I think they call it the human element.
0: Yeah, I think they do.
2: Yeah, let's see. I believe you're still up, Minescu.
1: Hmm? Oh, yes, yes.
2: You know, Steve, it seems to me that you raised your voice a little when you mentioned the name Eva Loesch.
0: Did I? Wait, we mustn't rattle Minescu anymore. He's ready to drive.
1: Oh, miserable.
0: Yeah, quite a slice.
1: I must have cut across the ball. Gentlemen, I hate to say this, but I seem to have a headache. I wonder if perhaps you would excuse me from continuing with our match.
0: Sure, matter of fact, I've had enough. How about you, Olson?
2: Sure, anytime. We can cut back towards the clubhouse through this grove of trees.
1: Oh, please, please, I don't want to spoil your game. Why don't the two of you continue?
0: No, it seems to be getting a little too warm for comfort anyway.
2: Olson!
1: Mitchell, he's been shot right through the head.
0: Quick, Mitchell, let's get into that grove of trees. I think it'll be a little safer there.
1: But where did the shot come from?
0: Who knows? Here, in here. It was from a rifle, which means the sniper could be behind 100 different trees and bushes on the golf course.
1: But I do not understand why anyone would want to kill Olson. He had no enemies.
0: That's what I was thinking, Minescu, and it gives rise to a few assorted interesting thoughts.
1: What do you mean?
0: Maybe that bullet was meant for somebody else.
1: Somebody else? Do you mean yourself?
0: Yeah, maybe me. Or maybe you, Minescu.
3: Steve Mitchell will continue his dangerous assignment in just a moment.
4: Folks, I'd like to have you meet a good friend of mine and a prominent member of a fine little organization known as the Chicago White Sox, Mr. Lucius Benjamin Affleck.
5: Ooh, Ed, don't say it like that. Who ever heard of a ball player named Lucius? What if I went around calling you Paul Edward Prentice? Let's just make it Ed and Luke, huh?
4: All right, Luke. Say, just how long have you been with the White Sox?
5: Over 20 years, Ed. Golly, I played in darn near 2,500 games. Been at bat almost 9,000 times. Man, I'm from way back.
4: Well, Luke, you don't look it. How do you keep up the pace, anyway?
5: Well, Ed, I sleep good. I eat good. I eat mighty good. Wheat is about 4 mornings a week. Those little old flakes put a lot of snap, even in an old-timer like me. Must be because they're 100% whole wheat. I sure like Wheaties and milk and fruit.
4: You know, Luke, that's exactly what I hear from a lot of ball players and plenty of other people, too. No wonder they call Wheaties the breakfast of champions.
3: Thank you, Ed Prentice and Luke Appling. And as for a breakfast of champions, friends, sure, they're for men who go to bat for a living, but confidentially, they're for us, too, you and me. We need whole wheat energy same as the champions who play ball for their paychecks. Don't forget your own breakfast of champions. Wheaties, get yours. Now, back to Dangerous Assignment and Steve Mitchell.
6: Ah, Mitchell, I have been expecting you.
0: You uncovered anything new, Lieutenant Siegel?
6: Indeed, I have. You told me that when you mentioned the name Eva Loesch on the golf course earlier today, Minescu reacted visibly.
0: That's right. I dangled a little bait under his nose, and he snapped at it like an undernourished barracuda.
6: Huh.
0: Of course, to be fair to the guy, he probably knows that his wife is Eva's sister. It could have been that.
6: I am positive it was much more than that.
0: Oh?
6: I have done a considerable amount of investigation into Manescu's background, and I am sure it will be of interest to you to learn that in the old Nazi days in Germany, Manescu and Eva Loesch were, shall we say, extremely friendly.
0: Oh, yeah? Well, that kind of puts a different light on things.
6: Yeah, indeed it does. After Eva's death, Manescu married her sister, Denise, and made his escape from Germany with her.
0: Hmm. And now Eva's popped up again. You know, that gives rise to an interesting possibility.
6: Yeah, it's the possibility that Manescu has been seeing Eva again and knows where she is.
0: Which means he either has those documents or knows where they are. Well, I've got to hand it to him for the big act he's been putting on about being such a friend of the United States.
6: If our suspicions of Manescu are correct, one cannot help feeling sorry for his wife, though.
0: Yeah, it must be a pretty rough spot for Denise if she has any idea what's going on.
6: Oh, excuse me, please. Lieutenant Segal speaking.
7: May I speak to Mr. Mitchell?
6: Yeah, one moment, please. It's for you, Mitchell, the lady in question.
0: Oh? Hello?
7: This is Denise Manescu, Mr. Mitchell. Something has come up. I must see you at once.
0: Okay, I'll be there in about 15 minutes. Well, it could be that Denise is starting to smell a rat, Lieutenant. I'd better get over there and see if it's the same rat I think it is. So, I head for the Manescu's house. Manescu, with a preoccupied look and a putter in his hand, lets me in the front door. Then he disappears into his study. Denise is waiting for me in the living room.
8: Thank you very much for coming, Mr. Mitchell.
0: Oh, sure. You said something had come up, Denise?
8: Yes. First, let me ask you, did you say anything to my husband when he let you in the front door?
0: No, he looked like he was in another world.
8: Yes, he seems to be worried about something. I'm afraid I know what it is.
0: You think maybe he's been seeing Eva Loesch lately?
8: Yes, I think he has.
0: I'm sorry.
8: I'm sorry, too. When my sister died, I thought that part of his life was over. It is not a very pleasant thing to realize that you have been married on the rebound, Mr. Mitchell. I told you that...
0: What's the matter?
8: Steve, there is someone on the roof of the house next door.
0: What?
8: Wait. Whoever it was saw me watching and disappeared.
0: Come on.
8: Here, we can go out through these French doors.
0: Nowhere in sight. Did you recognize him?
8: All I could see was a trench coat, a slouched hat, and a gun.
0: Look, you stay here. I'll circle around this house and try to climb up and nab him. I circle around the house next door, and I spot some vines running up the wall. I start climbing, but 10 feet from the ground, I hear a sound that stops me cold. I drop to the ground, run back to Manescu's house. The study window is shattered, and in front of it stands Denise, staring inside. That's hysterical. Denise, what happened? Denise!
8: Too late. I tried to warn him.
0: Warn who?
8: Look, here's a window.
0: Manescu, on the floor. Tell me, what happened, Denise?
8: After you went around to the other side of that house, the person came back to the edge of the roof.
0: That the door to the study?
8: Yes.
0: Come on.
8: Suddenly, I knew what was going to happen. I started running to the study window to warn my husband, but then the shot.
0: Here we are. Bullet entered the top of his head. Must have come from the roof, all right. Wait a minute. What's that water glass doing on the floor?
8: But I don't know.
0: He must have knocked it over as he fell. Well, the man who shot him is probably a few blocks away by now.
8: Steve, I do not think it was a man.
0: What do you mean? You told me before the shot that he was wearing a trench coat and a slouch hat.
8: Yes, but just before the shot, I got a quick look at the face.
0: A woman?
8: I think it was my sister, Eva.

0: A most perplexing case, Mitchell. First, the janitor, Joseph Bildner, murdered. Second, the American, Olson, murdered. Third, George Manescu.
1: Murdered. But at least we know who's behind it all, Eva Loesch. So the big problem is finding her in those documents, Lieutenant. You know, there's one thing I don't get. Why is Eva hanging around town if she already has those documents?
0: Mitchell, have you considered the possibility that Manescu might have been shot by his wife, Denise?
1: Sure, I've considered it. She had a motive, too. She knew her husband had been seeing Eva, but there's just one little item that sort of knocks that theory into a cocked hat.
0: Yeah, unfortunately, you are right. You are referring, of course, to the angle at which the bullet entered Manescu's head.
1: Yeah, from the top of his head down.
0: Which would indicate that the bullet was fired from some distance above him. That his wife was out on the terrace at the time, slowly below him. As a matter of fact, below.
1: All of which brings us back to our friend Eva.
2: Two seats, please. Are you Lieutenant Segal of the police?
0: Yeah.
2: Then perhaps you would be good enough to tell me what this is all about.
0: Perhaps you would be good enough to tell me your name and what is all about.
2: Excuse. I'm Anton. I drive taxicab.
0: So?
2: So today in newspaper stands an advertisement.
1: Wait a minute. You mean the one about the cab driver who picked up a woman at the plaza last Tuesday night?
2: Yeah, you put it in?
1: No. Go on.
2: I enter the ad. I go to the address. There is a policeman there. And over in one corner, a woman sitting with her head in her hands, crying.
1: That'd be Denise.
2: So I tell policeman that I picked up a woman last Tuesday night.
0: Probably Eva Loesch.
2: I did not know her name. I picked her up at the plaza, and she stayed in my cab only two blocks. She kept looking back over her shoulder, and then she made me pull over to the curb and got out. All this I tell policeman. He takes down my address and tells me to come over here to Imperial Bar and report to you.
0: Very well. Thank you for your information. You may go now.
2: Go, he says. Still, nobody tells me what this is all about.
1: Well, that was a big bunch of nothing.
0: Mitchell, this case is giving me a headache. Murders, stolen documents, political intrigue. And every time we think we have a fresh lead, it disappears into thin air. Poof.
1: Oh. Hey, watch it.
0: Yeah, it would appear my gestures are a little too much. Waiter!
1: Hey, wait a minute.
0: What's the matter?
1: Look, Siegel, you knocked the glass off the table just now and it broke.
0: This is not a very profound observation, Mitchell.
1: But I found the glass lying on its side in Manescu's study after he got shot, and that glass wasn't broken. Yet the table there is about the same height as the table here.
0: What are you getting at?
1: Manescu's glass wasn't knocked off the table. It was placed on the floor.
0: So?
1: So we've been a couple of prize jugheads.
0: I still do not understand what...
1: The whole thing has just fallen into place, Lieutenant. There's just one big thing wrong right now.
0: What do you mean?
1: I mean we could be just about 5 minutes too late.
0: Mitchell, there's the cab driver's house just ahead.
1: Okay, let's stop here, Lieutenant. He'll circle around to the back of the house. He probably keeps his cab there.
0: Mitchell, I still do not understand why this taxi cab is suddenly so important to us.
1: Look, remember what that cab driver said? When he picked up Eva after she'd killed that janitor, she only stayed in his cab a few minutes, then got out.
0: Yeah, she hid the documents there. That is why she had Denise put that ad in the paper. She wanted to find that taxi cab driver.
1: That's right. Wait. Yeah, there's the cab in that little lean-to back of the house. Okay, let's take it as quiet as we can now.
0: Mitchell, it looks like somebody's in that cab.
1: Yeah, it doesn't really surprise me. Come on.
3: Oh?
1: Found those documents yet?
0: Denise Manescu.
1: No, Eva Loesch, Lieutenant. It's one and the same person.
0: What?
3: No, that's a lie.
1: Save it, Eva. The real Denise got killed in the Berlin Blitz, didn't she?
3: No.
1: You figured it'd be a neat scheme if people thought it was you who were killed. You posed as Denise, married Manescu, and got out of town.
3: Lies. All of them lies.
1: I guess Manescu was the right guy after all. He probably figured you'd reformed when he found out that you hadn't. You were afraid he'd expose you. You tried for him once on the golf course and got Olson instead. Then you rigged this little scheme for my benefit at your house this afternoon and killed him.
0: Mitchell, watch out.
1: Yeah, I see the gun. Your aim isn't as hot as it was, Eva. Drop it. That's better. And thanks for giving us the one piece of evidence we needed. This gun of yours. Five will get you 10. We can prove that the slug that killed your husband came from this gun.
3: You, I was kidding.
1: Temper.
0: Mitchell.
1: Yeah?
0: This is all very nice, but there's one thing that we may have difficulty in proving.
1: What's that?
0: The angle of elevation of the bullet that killed Manescu.
3: That's right.
0: How could it have been fired by Eva here, who was standing on the ground outside the window?
3: You see?
1: That brings us back to the empty water glass, which was lying on its side on the floor in Manescu's study. I should have figured it sooner.
0: Figured what?
1: Look, when Manescu let me in the front door, he had a putter in his hand. He'd already told me that he practiced putting at home whenever he had a problem. And along about then, he had a big problem. What to do about Eva?
0: putting?
1: Yeah. How do you go about putting a golf ball, Lieutenant?
0: Why, one takes the club in his hand, bends over the ball, and...
1: You can stop right there. That's what Manesco was doing. That's why the bullet entered the top of his head. Right, Eva?
3: I have nothing to say.
1: You don't have to. You know, you never want to underestimate anybody's golf game, Eva. You probably thought your husband's putting practice was a big joke. Well, maybe you were right. Yeah, I guess you could call it a joke. A real funny one. It'll kill you.
4: Well, we certainly enjoyed that assignment, Brian. Your usual sterling performance.
1: Thank you, Frank. I had an extra bowl full of Wheaties this morning. Maybe that helped.
4: I'm sure it did, Brian. Seriously, you know, Wheaties can make a difference.
1: Oh, I agree. Less of a letdown.
4: Oh, more of the old up and at 'em.
1: That's right, but I have something to confess, Frank.
4: You have what?
1: The real reason I eat Wheaties is I like them.
4: Well, good for you. Best reason in the world. It's fine, the whole wheat, vitamins and minerals and proteins in Wheaties. But it's just the plain goodness you go for, huh?
1: That's right, Frank.
4: Ladies and gentlemen, you have heard the words of an honest man. Get your Wheaties tomorrow. Work better all morning for it. But most of all, eat them because you like them. Right, Brian Donlevy?
1: Right, Frank. Good night.

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1: And this is the Wheaties man, Frank Martin, inviting you to listen Thursday, that's tomorrow night, to Sarah Berner in Sarah's Private Caper on the Wheaties Big Parade. 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
2: Around Dodge City and in the territory on West, there's just one way to handle the killers and the spoilers, and that's with a U.S. Marshal and the smell of gun smoke.

Gunsmoke, starring William Conrad. The story of the violence that moved west with young America. The story of a man who moved with it. Matt Dillon, United States Marshal.

0: Yeah, what is it, Chester?
1: Doc wants you upstairs.
0: Well, I promised Mr. Green I'd be at the Dodge House in a few minutes, Chester. Tell Doc I'll drop along later, huh?
1: Young Lee Prentice is up there. He got shot last night.
0: What? Shot?
1: Yes, sir. Happened out at his ranch. Doc thinks you ought to talk to him.
0: All right, let's go. I wouldn't have thought Lee Prentice had an enemy in the world.
1: No, sir. He's about the nicest young fellow that's settled around here in a long time.
0: Who brought him into town, Chester?
1: Nobody didn't. He rode in alone.
0: Ah.
1: Doc don't know how he managed it.
2: Oh, hello, Matt.
0: Doc. Well, I hear you took a bullet, Lee.
3: It's not bad, Marshal. Doc's got me all fixed up now.
2: Yeah, sure. But you're going to stay right here with me and take it easy for a few days, Lee.
3: I'd be putting you out, Doc.
2: Oh, yes, of course. It'll be a nuisance, but I'll manage somehow.
0: How did it happen, Lee? Did you get in a fight?
3: I didn't even see him, Marshal. It was still dark this morning, and I was going out after my horses. And then a bullet knocked me down. That's all I know. I did an awful lot of shooting the next few minutes, and whoever it was run off.
0: Yeah. Would it be any particular man, Lee?
3: I'd tell you if I knew, Marshal. I don't want any trouble.
0: All right, I believe you.
2: Oh, man, it's a downright shame when a young fella like Lee comes to Dodge and in 1 year makes as many friends as he has and then gets shot down by some murderer. Now, you're going to find out who did that.
0: I don't have much to go on, Doc. In fact, I don't have anything.
2: Well, I don't care. You got to do something.
0: Now, like what?
2: Well, you mean, I'm not a lawman. How do I know?
0: Well, there's one thing, Doc, and you too, Chester.
4: What, Mr. Dillon?
0: Don't say anything about where Lee is. Whoever did this is probably still around.
2: Well, you mean he might come up here and try to finish him off?
0: He might.
2: Chester,
1: You go fetch me one of those shotguns you keep downstairs.
4: Sure, Doc.
0: Okay, Doc, but don't get trigger happy, huh?
2: I know what I'm doing.
3: Doc, Marshal, I'm sure sorry for all the trouble I'm causing.
0: It's no trouble, Lee.
2: Oh, it's no trouble, he says. Oh, all right, Matt. You go find him something to eat later this afternoon and bring it up here. A nice, roast chicken. That'd be just about right.
0: Sure, Doc. I'll be glad to.
3: Gee, I'd...
0: See you later, Lee. Come on, Chester.

0: I'm glad I ran into you, Matt. It was a good supper.
1: It was all my pleasure, Kitty.
0: Matt.
1: Yeah, what?
0: Have you got time to sit here and watch the crowd for a while? I don't have to be back at work just yet.
1: Sure, Kitty. Hey, you sit there.
0: Looks like Dodge is in for another big night tonight.
1: Yeah, I suppose.
0: Just think. There's hardly one of these cowboys that won't be broke before morning.
1: Well, they figure it's worth it.
0: 3 months pay in one night? They're crazy, all of them.
1: Well, what would you have them do with their money, Kitty?
0: Oh, I don't know. Most anything's better than throwing it away.
1: Most of these men have waited a long time for a night or two in Dodge. They don't care what it costs.
0: There's only one cowboy I ever knew who showed any sense.
1: Oh? That must be quite a fella for you to say that, Kitty.
0: Well, you know who I mean, Matt. Young Lee Prentice.
1: Oh, sure.
0: Remember last year how he drifted into town and made a killing at faro and then swore off gambling?
1: Yeah, he stayed with it, too. I never heard of his going near a game since.
0: Oh, he hasn't. Took his money and put it in that little ranch of his. You gotta admire the boy.
1: Yeah, Lee's all right.
0: He's sure a lot different from the rest of these saddle bums. I wonder where he's been lately. He usually comes to town every day or so.
1: Well, Kitty, I'll tell you, Lee's up at Doc's.
0: At Doc's? Then he is in town.
1: Oh, he's been there for a couple of days.
0: Well, what's the matter? Is he sick or something?
1: No, he's not sick.
0: Wait a minute, Matt. Hey, mister. Yeah, you. Come here.
2: What do you want?
0: I'm Kitty, remember?
2: Yeah, I remember.
0: Well, you don't act like it. You must have been drunker than I thought.
2: I'm in a hurry, Kitty.
0: Well, go on, then. I won't tell you.
2: Tell me what?
0: You remember asking me last night if I know anything about Lee Prentice?
2: Did I?
0: You really were drunk. But if you're still interested, Marshal Dillon here just told me he's up at Doc Adams.
2: Oh. Well, I don't need him now. Bye. Just a minute, mister. You're a stranger in Dodge, huh?
3: I'll talk to you later, Marshal. Not now.
2: What do you mean, later?
3: After I've done what I come here for.
2: What's your name, mister?
3: Jake Harbin.
2: You look like a gunman to me. Why are you looking for Lee Prentice?
3: All right, Marshal, if you're so nosy, I'll tell you. I'm going to kill him.
2: No, you're not.
3: You can't stop me.
2: Jake, Harbin, huh?
0: What'd you hit him for, Matt? What's this all about?
2: I don't know, Kitty. But maybe I'll find out when he comes to. In jail.

0: You're here early this morning, Mr. Dillon.
1: Go bring Jake Harbin in here, Chester, will you? I want to talk to him.
0: Yes, sir. He's been saying he wants to talk to you, too. He wouldn't tell me nothing. Don't stick my nose into something that doesn't concern me. Is all he can say. No matter what I ask.
2: Harbin's here, Harbin.
3: Well, sit down.
0: Here he is, Mr. Dillon.
1: Come over here, Harbin.
4: You'd have saved yourself a lot of trouble if you'd have stayed around here last night, Marshal. What do you mean by cold cocking a man, throwing him in jail?
1: Where are you from, Harbin?
4: Baker City.
1: Oh, down on the Canadian River?
4: Yeah. Anybody goes to jail in Baker City, they search him first.
1: Now, what do you mean?
4: If you'd have searched me last night, you'd have found this.
1: What is it?
4: Read it. And afterwards, you can apologize to me.
0: What is it, Mr. Dillon?
1: It's a warrant, Chester.
4: And that also says I'm a legal deputy. You can telegraph Ben Goddard for proof if you want.
1: Who's Ben Goddard?
4: He's the sheriff at Baker City. That's all legal, Marshal.
0: Yeah, but who's the warrant for, Mr. Dillon?
1: Lee Prentice, Chester. For murder. They want him dead or alive.

will return for the second act of Gunsmoke in just a moment. But first, any way you look at it, it's murder this Tuesday night when CBS Radio's Mr. and Mrs. North look into the matter of a body that hurtled 30 stories from penthouse to sidewalk. And it's murder, too, when a publicity stunt involving presumably blank cartridges backfires. The details of that neat little plot are very truly yours on Yours Truly, Johnny Dollar. Also Tuesday night on most of these same stations. Now the second act of Gunsmoke.

0: Chester.
1: Yes, sir?
0: Go down and send a telegram to the sheriff of Baker City. Now, what'd you say his name is, Harvey?
2: Ben Goddard.
0: All right. Ask Ben Goddard to verify this warrant for Lee Prentice. And also ask him if Jake Harbin here is the legal deputy.
2: You'll find out, Marshal.
0: I expect we will, Harbin. Get going, Chester.
1: Yes, sir. I'll hurry.
0: This warrant says Lee Prentice is wanted for murder, Harbin. That's kind of hard to believe, knowing Lee.
2: Well, and you don't know him very well, Marshal. Because he is a murderer, all right. And he'd have been caught a long time ago if they'd have found out where he was hiding.
0: He hasn't been hiding. Lee's lived here for nearly a year. Right out in the open.
2: And so? He's all through now.
0: Maybe. If this is true. I want to tell you one thing, Harbin.
2: You tell me what?
0: Nobody, whether he's a deputy or not, is going to come to Dodge and kill a man.
2: Dead or alive, Marshal, you read the warrant.
0: I don't care what it says.
2: You wouldn't like it said that you're protecting a murderer, would you, Marshal?
0: Well, I don't know that he is a murderer yet. But you came pretty close to being one.
2: I was going to explain it to you after I killed him. I didn't want no interference.
0: Well, you got it now. What kind of law do they have in Baker City? Don't they ever give men a trial down there?
2: Sure they do.
0: Well, why didn't you come here and arrest Lee and take him back with you? Are they afraid to put him on trial?
2: Not hardly, Marshal.
0: That they hired a killer like you to come up here and shoot him, huh?
2: Look, it's all legal.
0: In Baker City, maybe it is. But not in Dodge.
2: Well, the law's the same everywhere.
0: It should be, Harbin. But sometimes it depends on who's representing the law.
2: Yeah. I don't aim to argue with you.
0: Now, look, let's get one thing straight. You're not going to shoot Lee Prentice no matter what happens. I'll kill you myself if you try it.
2: Okay. Okay, Marshal. Why don't you talk to him, being as you're such good friends? Ask him how he'd like to stand trial.
0: I will, Harbin. But you stay away from him.
2: You hear? Why, sure, Marshal. I'm just trying to do my duty.

0: Marshal.
1: How you feeling, Lee?
0: Fine. Doc says I can leave anytime.
2: As long as he doesn't try to do any hard work for another week or so.
0: I'll take it easy, Doc.
2: You better.
1: Lee, did you ever hear of a man called Jake Harbin?
0: Harbin?
1: Yeah.
0: Yeah, I've heard him.
1: Well, he's the man who tried to kill you.
0: What? How do you know?
1: He's here as a deputy with a warrant for you. Dead or alive. The warrant signed by the sheriff of Baker City.
0: Oh. What's the warrant for, Marshal?
1: Murder. But it didn't say who.
0: No. It didn't have to. Not if Ben Goddard signed it. It's for the murder of Jim Turner, Marshal.
1: Oh? How did you do it, Lee?
0: I killed him. He tried to shoot me in the back and missed.
2: Well, that doesn't exactly make it murder, does it?
0: His old man owns Baker City, Doc, and he owns the sheriff and Jake Harbin along with it. That makes it murder.
2: Oh, I see.
1: Is that why you left Baker City, Lee?
0: They'd have killed me if I hadn't.
1: Oh, what if you go back there and stand trial?
0: Old man Turner'd run that trial, Marshal. I'd hang sure. No, I won't go back. I'll die here first.
2: Well, I don't blame you, Matt. Or it'd be legal murder, that's what.
1: It isn't legal to fix a trial and hang an innocent man, Doc.
0: That's what had happened, though.
2: You're not thinking of turning him over to this so-called deputy, are you, Matt?
1: Look, Lee, I believe you, and I trust you.
0: Thanks, Marshal.
1: Now, tell me something. Do you trust me?
0: Well, sure do. Of course. Why?
1: Well, you may not like what I'm going to do.
0: What, Marshal?
1: I'm putting you under arrest, Lee, right now.
0: Under arrest? What for?
1: Oh, I don't know. Horse thieving?
0: Horse thieving?
2: Oh, man.
1: It'll do. You're my prisoner now, Lee. My prisoner. Now, come on, let's go to jail.
0: I don't know. I like being a horse thief, Marshal.
1: Well, it beats being a murderer, Lee. And besides, I kind of doubt that we'll hang you for it.
0: Marshal.
1: What?
0: Look, there's Jake Harmon.
1: Yeah, I see him.
0: I'd feel safer if you gave me my gun back.
1: Prisoners can't carry guns, Lee. It wouldn't look right.
3: Be punished. Well, Lee, Marshal talked you to coming back to Baker City and standing trial.
0: Still on old man Turner's payroll, ain't you, Jake?
3: I don't take no back talk from no murderer.
0: Why'd you try to ambush me the other morning, Jake? Afraid to face me?
3: I got a warrant for you, dead or alive. Why should I take any chances? Nobody cares how you die.
1: I care, Harbin.
3: But you can't stand in the way of a legal warrant, Marshal. And you'll see as soon as you get that telegram from the sheriff.
1: It's too late, Harbin.
3: What's too late?
1: I just arrested Lee myself. He's my prisoner now.
3: You what?
1: And as long as he's my prisoner, nobody touches him, warrant or no.
3: You're being tricky, Marshal. What'd you arrest him for? He ain't done nothing.
1: Might be hard to prove, but anyway, I'm holding him for horse thieving. Now get out of the way. I'm taking him to jail.
4: You're forgetting I can kill him anytime I want for free. Like right now, maybe.
1: Doc Lee. Are you hit, Lee?
0: No. But it was mighty close, Marshal.
1: I didn't think he'd try it.
0: You got him just in time. The next shot, he'd have killed me.
1: They sure don't care much how they do things where you come from, do they, Lee?
0: There's going to be trouble now, Marshal. Real trouble.
1: It seemed only fair to let the sheriff of Baker City know that his deputy had been killed. So I sent him another telegram, and I soon got a reply. Ben Goddard himself was coming to Dodge. The day he was due to arrive, I sent Chester to the stage while Lee Prentice and I waited in the lobby of the Dodge House, along with a couple of friends who thought it might be interesting to see how Sheriff Goddard was going to handle the situation. The stage pulled in about noon. And a few minutes later, Chester and the sheriff walked into the hotel lobby where we were standing.
5: Here he is, Mr. Dillon.
1: Hello, Sheriff.
5: You're Marshal Dillon.
1: This is Mr. Green. He owns the Dodge House.
6: How are you, Sheriff?
1: And Mr. Jonas, one of our leading businessmen.
7: Good day, Sheriff.
5: Gentlemen, nice to know you.
1: And you know Lee Prentice.
5: I sure do.
6: You're going to a lot of trouble, Goddard. You an old man, Turner?
5: It's worth it. Getting you back where you belong. You'll hang sure now.
1: Lee didn't kill Jake Harbin, Sheriff.
5: No?
1: I did.
5: What?
1: He tried to shoot Lee in the back.
5: What difference it makes? He's wanted, dead or alive. What are you interfering in this for, Marshal? You got no respect for the law?
1: Not for your kind of law. Anyway, Lee's wanted in Dodge, and he's staying here.
5: What about my warrant? You're claiming it ain't legal?
1: You can't arrest a man that I've got under arrest.
5: You're protecting him, ain't you? What'd you arrest him for?
1: Stealing horses?
5: I don't believe it.
6: I'm bringing the charges, Sheriff. It was my horses he stole.
5: Well, I thought you owned this hotel, Green. What are you doing with horses?
6: Well, I also own a little ranch outside of town. I raise horses.
5: Maybe, but I know you're lying about Lee.
6: Am I?
5: Of course you are. Marshal Dillon, you ain't very smart.
1: No.
5: You'll have to bring Lee to trial, won't you?
1: Of course.
5: You think Green here is going to swear to that story under oath?
6: Well, you may be right, Sheriff. I might have to change my mind once I get on the stand. It might be I couldn't swear to it.
5: I didn't think so. That trial won't last long, and when it's over, I'll take Lee back to Baker City.
8: Marshal Dillon...
1: Yes, Mr. Jonas, what is it?
8: There's something I haven't mentioned.
1: Oh?
8: I kind of figured I'd wait till Lee's trial was over before I did.
1: Well, go ahead, Mr. Jonas.
8: Yes. Well, the other day, Lee came into my store, and I went out back to fetch him a sack of grain.
1: Is that so?
8: He didn't know I was watching, but I was. And I saw him take a handful of money out of my cash box.
5: Oh, now, wait a minute.
1: Mr. Jonas, are you charging Lee with robbery?
8: No, not yet, Marshal. I'll wait and see if he gets off for horse stealing first.
1: Well, Lee, looks like you're in for nothing but trials and rearrests and more trials. Yeah, it could go on for a long, long time.
2: As long as his friends hold out, Marshal, and Lee's got quite a few of them in Dodge.
5: Why, you're a pack of crooks cheating the law. That's what you are. Including you, Marshal.
1: My prisoner, Sheriff.
5: I won't stand for it, I tell you.
1: Well, what are you going to do about it?
5: Wait till I tell old man Turner about this.
0: You won't dare tell him, Goddard. You're licked and you know it. Turner would have you run out of town if you're fool enough to go back.
5: Marshal, I got to take Lee. I got to...
1: It's Lee's life or your job, huh? All right, Sheriff, take him. But you'll have to kill me first. Or there's a train east in about an hour. So make up your mind, Sheriff.
6: Want me to follow him, Mr. Dillon?
1: No, Chester, he'll leave.
0: Marshal, gentlemen, I wish I knew how to tell you.
1: Lee.
0: Yes, Marshal?
1: Go on home. But remember, you're still under arrest. And you're going to stay that way. Till old man Turner's in his grave.

Gunsmoke, under the direction of Norman McDonald, stars William Conrad as Matt Dillon, U.S. Marshal. Tonight's story was specially written for Gunsmoke by John Meston, with music composed and conducted by Rex Corey. Featured in the cast were Sam Edwards, Lawrence Dobkin, John Daner, Joe Duval, and James Nusser. Harley Bear is Chester, Howard McNair is Doc, and Georgia Ellis is Kitty. Join us again next week as Matt Dillon, U.S. Marshal, fights to bring law and order out of the wild violence of the West in Gunsmoke. The FBI in Peace and War, a manhunt mystery packed with tension, is yours on CBS Radio this coming Wednesday night on most of these stations. George Walsh speaking. 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

fiery horse with the speed of light, a cloud of dust, and a hearty, "Hi-yo, Silver!" The Lone Ranger.

0: With his faithful Indian companion, Tonto, the masked rider of the plains led the fight for law and order in the early western United States. His strength and courage, his daring and resourcefulness, were always on the side of right against might. And it was his vision of the future that finally brought peace and security to the frontier. Nowhere in the pages of history can one find a greater champion of justice. Return with us now to those thrilling days of yesteryear. From out of the past come the thundering hoofbeats of the great horse Silver. The Lone Ranger rides again.
1: Come on, Silver! We're heading for Marksville! There's going to be trouble!

0: Smiley was seated at his desk in the office of the Marchville Bank. He finished counting the money that was piled in front of him and then raised his eyes to Ed Torrance, who had been watching every move he made.
1: $2,500. That's what I figured.
2: I'll deposit $1,000 to your account.
1: What do you mean, $1,000?
2: That's your share.
1: Who gets the rest of it?
2: $1,000 goes to me, $500 goes to the boys.
1: You sure don't have to work hard for your share.
2: You need me, Ed. You need me for information and security. And I deliver the goods. Time's gone by when I have to go out and hold up a stage myself.
1: Yeah?
2: Yeah. And put this money in the safe, Blackie.
3: Right.
2: Now, let's see. 2:00. You better hightail it. Stage will be doing another hour, and when it don't show up, the agent's going to call out the sheriff. He'll hit the trail and pick up the driver walking in.
1: No, he won't.
2: Why not?
1: We had to shoot him.
2: He's dead?
1: Yeah, he recognized me. I had to tell the boys to let him have it.
2: I gave you strict orders.
1: Sure. But I'm not sticking my head in the noose when a little hot lead can fix things up.
2: Oh, you're loco. Sheriff's been getting awfully nosy lately, and now you're giving him a murder to work on.
1: Why not get rid of the sheriff? It's been done before.
2: Hurry up with that money.
3: Well, Ed, get it into the bags.
2: On your way, Ed.
1: What'll I hear from you?
2: Until I'm sure it's safe. Holdups are one thing, murder's another. I gotta find somebody to take the blame for this, and it ain't gonna be easy. Now get out of here.
1: That came through the window.
2: See who's outside, Blackie.
4: A rock with some paper around it.
2: What was that dropped out?
1: Looks like a bullet.
5: There's two of them. An Injun and a masked man.
2: An Injun and a masked man?
1: This bullet's made of silver.
2: Let me see that.
1: And he called his horse Silver Limb.
2: I heard him.
1: That was a Lone Ranger.
2: Is there any writing on that note?
1: Yeah.
2: Well? What's funny?
1: He says, this time you've gone too far, Smiley.
2: Smiley?
1: Yeah, look for yourself. You always play it safe, but not safe enough for him. He'll go to the sheriff.
2: No, he won't. He hasn't got any proof he couldn't have.
1: Well, then why should he write...
2: He picked up your trail somewhere near the stage and followed you here.
1: Use your name, not mine.
2: Sure. He thinks I was there.
1: And that puts me in the clear.
2: Hey, I've got it. I still don't think the masked man will go to the sheriff. But I will.
1: Huh?
2: I'll tell him I saw the holdup. I saw the masked man shoot the driver.
1: Who's going to believe the Lone Ranger would do that?
2: The sheriff won't know it's him. And a masked man means an outlaw.
1: It might work. Unless the masked man saw the holdup himself.
2: I couldn't have. He'd have done something about it. I'm going to... Hey, where's Blackie?
1: What? Why, he was standing over by the window.
2: He's gone. I don't like that.
1: You don't figure you'd try and double-cross us.
2: He's got no more nerve than a coyote. I'm going after him. Wait here for me, Ed.
1: Right.

0: the idea of waking me up this time of night, Blackie?
1: I want you to swear me in as a deputy.
0: What's that?
1: Yeah, right now.
2: Hold on.
0: Loco.
1: No, Sheriff. There's going to be an awful lot of trouble here in Marshville before long, and I want to be on the right side.
0: You've been working for Smiley.
1: Yes.
0: Is that the wrong side, Blackie?
1: No, I didn't mean that exactly. You're the law, though.
0: What are you scared of?
1: I ain't scared.
0: You sure act like it.
1: Well, I tell you, there's going to be trouble.
0: All right. What kind of trouble?
1: Well, I saw a masked man and an engine tonight. They was dead.
0: More company. What's going on here?
3: Hello, Sheriff.
0: Oh, Smiley.
3: Yeah.
0: What do you got your hand on your gun for?
3: Nervous, I guess. See, Blackie got here already.
0: You send him?
3: How much you told the Sheriff, Blackie?
0: He said there was going to be trouble and that he'd seen a masked man and an engine.
3: Well, didn't he say anything about the holdup?
0: What holdup?
3: Well, the stage from Garden City. Sam Wilson's dead.
0: Dead?
3: Yep, I saw it happen. I was riding along the trail and I heard the shots.
0: When? Where was this?
3: Oh, about 2 hours ago, this side of the pass. I took the cover, but I got close enough to see Wilson slumped on the box and the masked man, the engine, dragging the money chest out of the boot. And I rode back to town as fast as I could. I got as far as the bank when I heard somebody following me. Then I ducked inside. Blackie was there, and we saw both the masked man and the engine. They rode straight through town, heading west. You better get after him, Sheriff.
0: Blackie, you still want to be my deputy?
1: Why, sure.
0: Round up some of the boys. We'll send a few of them back to get Sam. Then the rest of us can go after the road agent.
3: Hey, you'll never catch him if you wait for a posse.
0: All right, the three of us will go.
3: No, not me. Catching crooks is your job. And Blackie's. I'll go back for Sam, but that's all.
0: Are you with me, Blackie?
1: Yeah. Wherever you go, that's where I'm going, too.
0: Then come on.
4: Find him?
3: I found him, the yellow sidewinder. He's hired out as the sheriff's deputy.
4: They're coming after us?
3: Well, I got there before he could spill the beans. And while I was telling the sheriff my story...
4: Putting the blame on the masked man.
3: Yeah, that's it. I was looking at Blackie and my hand was under my gun. He got the idea.
4: He'll die if he talks.
3: Yeah, he's scared now, but we can't take any chances, Ed. There's no telling how long he'll stay scared.
4: Where is he now?
3: With the sheriff. They're trying to pick up the masked man's trail. Now, look. I want you to go after him.
4: What for?
3: Don't let Blackie come back here. You can catch him all right. Following a trail, they'll have to take it slow, and there's plenty of cover. You can pick the skunk off and make an easy getaway.
4: Why don't you do it?
3: Because you started the killing tonight, and you're going to finish it. Besides, I'm going after Sam. I promised the sheriff.
4: Well, we still won't know if we're safe. Just one word from Blackie before he dies. That's all the sheriff will need.
3: You get Blackie, and I'll take care of the sheriff.
4: How?
3: You leave that to me. Shoot straight and Blackie won't have a chance to talk.

0: too late. Help him now.
1: Do you know him?
0: Want to see him in town. Him work at bank.
1: For Smiley?
0: Right. Him guard.
1: But he's wearing a deputy sheriff's badge. Take a look at the trail.
0: Two horse come this way.
1: You mean someone was riding with him?
0: Huh. Fella ride with him, go that way.
1: That must have been where the shot came from. We'll take a look.
0: And there, man, now. Right back.
2: Up with him, in the name of the law!
1: It's the sheriff.
0: Him think we kill man.
1: Yes. If we stay here, we'll be arrested.
2: I said up with him!
1: There's no time to argue. Come on,
0: get
1: Silver.
0: Him, Scout!
3: The sheriff started after the great white horse and the paint, but they soon left him far behind. He returned for Blackie and rode to town. It was broad daylight by the time he reached town, and the main street was crowded with townspeople discussing the holdup of the previous night. The sheriff paid no attention to their eager questions. He dismounted in front of his office and carried Blackie inside. It was then that Lem Smiley and Ed Torrance shouldered their way through the crowd.
4: Out of my way.
5: Hey, what's ailing you, Lem? Want to go inside?
4: Nope. I just want to climb up here to step so I can talk to all of you.
5: Well, what's on your mind?
4: I think we got a crook for a sheriff.
5: A crook?
4: That's what I said. Don't none of you go shout me down till you hear me out.
5: Well, go ahead.
4: You all know that I saw the masked man, the engine, taking the money out of the stage.
5: Yeah.
4: What you don't know is there was another man with him.
5: Huh?
4: It was hard to see good, and this hombre had a bandana up around his face. But it looked to me like the sheriff.
2: Oh,
4: I didn't say nothing about it last night because I wasn't sure.
5: Tell him what you and Blackie fixed up.
4: I'm coming to that. Blackie volunteered to go out with the sheriff as his deputy to keep an eye on him. You saw how he came back. We don't know what happened on the trail. But I'll bet my bottom dollar that if Blackie could talk now, he'd tell me that I was right.
5: Yes, you're right.
4: There's been an awful lot of holdups lately. The sheriff ain't made an arrest for one of them. Did you ever stop to think of that before?
5: Right. Them's right. It's the second time they got the stage.
6: Yeah.
5: Of course, there was a gang last time.
4: Oh, I ain't saying the sheriff's the only one the masked man's got working for him. But he sure ain't the man to head our posse when we go after the murdering crooks.
2: You're right about that, you're right.
4: There's Ed Torrance here. What about him?
5: Well, Ed's a mite too handy with his gun.
4: You need a man that ain't afraid to use him. This much I'll guarantee you. He'll go after that masked man like his life depended on it.
5: You ain't got no proof against the sheriff, Lamb.
4: I admit that. We'll wait until he comes out and let him have his say. If he can explain how Blackie got shot...
5: He can't. You know he can't.
4: Then we string him up before we go after his partners.

0: It's dangerous. Go closer to Sheriff's office.
1: I'm wearing a disguise. We'll get Silver and Scout and then right up to the back door.
0: Oh, that's bad.
1: You heard what Lem was saying?
0: Him tell lies.
1: If the crowd believes him, before long, they'll be ready to lynch the sheriff.
0: Maybe Sheriff not listen to you.
1: We aren't going to talk.
2: Teddy Silver.
1: Come on, boy.
0: Get him up, Scout.
1: We can keep the trees between us and the street.
0: It's bad when we leave. I get out of town.
1: I know. We'll have to show ourselves. The rest is up to Silver and Scout.
0: And then no, Silver.
1: We have to take that chance. The sheriff's life is in danger.
0: They're back of office.
1: Let's hope the door isn't locked.
0: That's where Sheriff be. Back room.
1: I think you better wait outside, Tonto. Warn me if anyone starts coming around back.
0: Tonto, go back.
1: No, look. That horse belongs to the sheriff, doesn't it?
0: That's right.
1: Get him saddled while I'm inside.
3: Sheriff.
1: Keep your voice down, Sheriff.
3: Who are you? I never...
1: And your hand away from your gun.
3: That's wrong.
1: You're covered now. I want you to march out that door. Your horse will be ready. They're getting out of town with us as fast as we can make it.
3: What are you talking about?
1: That mob outside, for one thing. If you stay here, they'll lynch you.
3: What for?
1: For Blackie's murder. There's not no danger. What's... Come on.
3: That rifle. It's the same one.
1: There's no time for that. Into the saddle.
0: You want to live, you hurry.
3: If you didn't have a gun on
1: I have, though. Hurry.
0: Come on, Silver.
4: Come on, Scout.
5: Boys, we're going after him!

0: to continue our story. The sheriff escaped from Marchville with a Lone Ranger and Tonto, just as Lem Smiley had convinced the people of the town that the lawman had murdered Blackie. Ed Torrance headed a posse and started after him, but they were unable to locate the Lone Ranger's camp, and Smiley was convinced that both the sheriff and the masked man had been driven from the district. It was one night, nearly a week later, that Tonto rode into the circle of light made by their campfire.
1: Aye, Kimosabe.
2: Aye.
1: Did you find out anything?
2: He watched outlaw camp, like you say.
1: They hadn't moved?
2: Them moved tonight. Torrance come to camp. When it get dark.
1: Yes?
2: Tonto get close enough, hear what him say.
1: Yes?
2: Torrance sheriff now.
3: That crook has got my job.
1: Go on, Tonto.
2: He make all outlaw deputy. Take him to town with him.
3: Well, there's a pretty how you do. They brand me a killer and move an outlaw gang in to enforce the law. We gotta do something about it, masked man.
1: The next move isn't up to us, Sheriff.
3: I know. I sure feel like kicking myself, though. If I hadn't decided you was the one who put the bullets through Blackie and tried to arrest you, we might have found the real murderer that night.
1: There's no way we can get evidence on the stage robbery or Blackie's death. But Smiley won't quit now. And the next time we'll catch him red-handed.
3: How? How are we going to find out what he's up to? There isn't one of us there to show he's facing town.
1: I can work out a disguise with Tonto. And if I leave Silver here, they won't recognize me.
3: You'd be taking your life in your hands.
2: Kimosabe.
1: I hear it, Tonto.
3: Is that the wind?
1: Sounds like a human voice.
3: Yeah. Somebody's singing.
2: That's right.
3: It seems to me like I heard that before. Somebody in Marchville, it seems that way.
2: You want Tonto to put out fire?
1: I don't think we'll have to.
3: Magdalena, that's who it is. She used to clean up my office. Worked for Smiley, too.
1: Could he have sent her?
3: No, she hated him.
1: And then perhaps we've...
4: No, senor. I have come to tell your fortune.
3: Hello, Magdalena. How did you find this camp?
4: I have looked for you ever since you ride out of town. Something tell me you did not go far.
3: Why do you want to find me?
4: I have come to tell the fortune of the masked man.
3: No, none of that foolishness. He doesn't believe in your fortune.
1: I might believe in this one, Sheriff.
4: Si, senor. I have much to tell you. But first you must cross my palm with silver.
1: Will this do?
4: A silver bullet? The owner of the silver bullet will have his greatest wish come true.
1: But the bullet belongs to you now, not to me.
4: That is the proof. You are the Lone Ranger. Last year, you saved the life of my boy Pedro. It has been my greatest wish to thank you for it.
1: I don't remember any boy named Pedro around here.
4: South of here, senor, on the Rio Grande. But it is not with words I will thank you. I know you don't want that.
1: And there's no need for any thanks.
4: It is too bad the sheriff lose his job. It is too bad the crook run the town. You must forgive Madalena if these things make her happy.
3: What do you mean they make you happy?
4: Give me a chance to help you. No one noticed Madalena in town. She go here, she go there, she do her work. No one pay attention. It is great many things Madalena here.
1: The sheriff says that you work for Smiley.
4: Si, senor. And for the new sheriff, too.
1: We were wondering how we'd find out what they were up to, Madalena.
4: You will not have to wonder anymore. Only listen, senor. You listen first, then you ride. Tonight there is much work for you to do.

0: midnight. You'll have to hurry to make it. All right, Mason, inside.
1: What the? The masked man.
0: I have a note from the sheriff.
1: Ed Torrance?
0: The old sheriff, John Bailey.
1: Say, if he's still around here, you tell him to make tracks. They'll shoot him on sight.
0: That sounds as if you were still his friend.
1: Well, there's plenty of others in town who'd like to see him back. On the other hand, if he's still hanging out with you, that
0: means... Read the note.
1: Yeah. The Lone Ranger! Honest?
0: Will you follow my orders?
1: You bet I will. With you to lead us, I can round up every honest man in town.
0: Things must have changed since you tried to lynch Bailey.
1: Well, they have. We'll clean out that gang of crooks in no time at all.
0: Not one of them can be arrested, Mason. There's no evidence against them.
1: Well, we can run them out of town.
0: We can do better. You're the express agent, aren't you?
1: Yeah.
0: Well, Smiley and Torrance are planning to hold up the morning stage from Winston.
1: What good will that do them? There'll be no gold on it.
0: You're wrong.
1: I've given orders that no more gold is to be shipped from the west until further notice. And there won't be any further notice until there's some law and order in this county.
0: If one of your passengers was to bring some gold from Winston himself, you'd have to carry it, wouldn't you?
1: Well, yeah, but nobody's going to be fooling.
0: And the line would be responsible for it if it was stolen, wouldn't they?
1: Yeah.
0: And you might be interested in knowing that Lem Smiley is taking the midnight stage for Winston.
1: Huh?
0: He plans to borrow $5,000 from the Winston Bank and then return with the morning stage.
1: How did you get information like that?
0: I paid for it with a silver bullet.
1: I don't savvy.
0: If you doubt my word, all you have to do is go down to the express office. You'll find Smiley there.
1: But the rest of them?
0: And there are certain things you must tell the driver before he leaves.
1: What things?
0: He's to accept the gold tomorrow morning without making any trouble about it.
1: Well, you know there's going to be a holdup.
0: You promised to follow orders.
1: All right, go on.
0: He's to stop just outside of Winston and pick up two passengers.
1: Who?
0: John Bailey and Tonto.
1: That's the engine who rides with you.
0: Yes. Now hurry up. Get down to the station.

0: Driver, what are we stopping for?
1: Passengers.
0: You aren't supposed to stop on the trail?
1: I got my order. Climb in, man.
0: What the?
1: Howdy, Lem.
0: Bailey, the engine.
1: Let her ramble, driver. Get up there.
0: What are you doing here?
2: Just come to keep you company.
0: There's a rope waiting for you in Marshfield.
2: Oh, this stage don't go that far. I hear it stops at Pine Bluff today.
0: Why, you...
2: What's the matter, Lem? Thinking you were going to have a longer trip?
0: Driver, stop the stage. I'm getting out.
2: Cancel that order, driver. You're covered, Lem. Just set back and take it easy. Enjoy the ride as long as you can.

0: know you think it's mighty funny, me calling you all together and then riding up with the masked man. But don't start looking for our new sheriff. He ain't anywhere around. He and his hired gunmen are heading for Pine Bluff to hold up the Winston stage. Oh, it's true, all right. And you'll find out soon enough if there's any gumption in the lot of you. It was Torrance and Lem Smiley that planned every stage robbery we had in the last 6 months. It was them that killed Sam Wilson and Blackie. And here's our chance to catch him red-handed. How about it? Are you ready to go after him?
1: Lead the way.
0: No. I'm not the one to lead you. We're following the masked man. I say you are. This man's the Lone Ranger. I thought that'd change your tune. Will you follow him? Then come on.
2: Come on, Silver.

0: Pine Bluff ought to be just around the next bend.
1: That's right.
0: What are you craning your neck for, Lem? You can't see it yet.
2: Where's the mask, man?
0: You think you can see him?
1: There, Bluff now.
0: Sure enough. I've often thought that far side would make a swell place to ambush somebody coming from this direction. Nobody can see you.
1: Hang right out.
0: Put down that gun, Lem. Yeah, rein up, driver. Scare off outlaws by firing in the air. Just watch close and you'll see a better way.
1: There, Mask Friend, now. Him right down close.
0: There he is. And there's some more of the boys heading in from the other side of the trail. Well, what do you know about that, Lem? They got those poor old outlaws slap dab in the middle. Just like rats in a trap. Get up there now.

0: They're taking off the outlaws' bandanas. I wonder who they'd be.
1: Tonto, go get Scout now.
0: Oh, wait, Tonto. It's the new sheriff and all his deputies. Don't that surprise you? Don't it surprise you, Lem? After putting your trust in them the way you did, you must feel mighty sorrowful.
2: Shut up.
0: Here now, don't take it out on me. The masked man and Mason are heading this way with Torrance. You can tell him what you think of him.
3: There's no evidence against me.
0: Against you, Lem? How could there be?
3: Well, Bailey, you're the sheriff of Marshville once more.
0: That's your masked man?
4: If you take the job,
0: I'm right proud of you.
3: And then here's one of your prisoners. With Smiley's testimony, you won't have any trouble putting him in jail for 20 years.
4: What's that?
3: You'll testify against him, won't you, Lem?
0: Of course he will. He saw every minute of the holdup.
3: And if you don't take the stand, the people around here might think you had something to do with it.
0: How about it, Lem?
2: I'll testify.
4: You send me to jail, and I'll tell everything I know about you.
3: You fool, what else can I do?
4: Just try and double-cross me. I'm fed up with you getting all the gravy and me doing all the dirty work. I'll tell them about the orders you gave
3: me. You'll stick your head in a noose if you don't shut up.
4: Not without you, mister. You ordered me to kill Blackie.
0: Yippee! Before witnesses!
4: Just let me at it.
3: No, you don't.
5: I'd like to fill you full of lead.
0: Sit down!
3: You have one more prisoner now, Sheriff.
0: Much obliged. I like to be kept busy.
3: And the charge against them is murder instead of robbery. Your only problem will be keeping them apart until the trial.
0: We'll put them in cells with double bars.
3: Adios.
0: Adios.
5: So long, Masked Man.
0: I guess you'd better take charge of Torrance until we get back to town, Mason. Wouldn't be safe to have him ride with me and Lamb.
5: Well, you're right. I'll need your cayuse, Torrance. Get up there.
0: The driver.
6: Senor.
0: Madalena.
6: Is it all right for me to ride back with you? I walk all the way out here, see what happened. It's a long way.
0: Sure thing, Madalena. Climb aboard.
6: Gracias.
0: Let's go, driver.
5: Get going. Get going, Torrance.
0: You deserve to ride home in style, Madalena.
3: Was she the one who put your wife?
0: You guessed it, Lamb.
3: Why, you...
0: And you keep a civil tongue in your head or you'll be mighty sorry.
6: Senor, you do not think much of me because I am poor. You have much gold.
0: You will have plenty when you start collecting the rewards for these armories.
6: But I do not want gold. I have something worth far more. The silver bullet. It means I am the friend of the Lone Ranger. And that makes me very rich indeed.
5: Hold

0: The story you have just heard is a copyrighted feature of the Lone Ranger, Incorporated.
1: Get wild, Ruth Cream, Charlie. 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
2: Now, as gunshots echo across the wind-swept, snow-covered reaches of the wild Northwest, Quaker Puffed Wheat and Quaker Puffed Rice, the breakfast cereal shot from guns, present the Challenge of the Yukon. It's Yukon King, swiftest and strongest lead dog of the Northwest, blazing the trail for Sergeant Preston of the Northwest Mounted Police in his relentless pursuit of lawbreakers.
3: Gun King, gun!
2: Gold. Gold discovered in the Yukon. A stampede to the Klondike in the wild race for riches. Back to the days of the gold rush. Quaker Puffed Wheat and Quaker Puffed Rice bringing you the adventures of Sergeant Preston and his wonder dog King as they meet the Challenge of the Yukon. Say, today's a big day. Starting right here and now, Sergeant Preston and his wonder dog King are teaming up with the swell-tasting breakfast cereals shot from guns. From now on, the famous, the original, the one and only Quaker Puffed Wheat and Quaker Puffed Rice are bringing you these thrilling adventures. So get set for fun and excitement ahead. And remember, here's how to make breakfast more exciting than ever. Ask for rice or wheat shot from guns. Eat Quaker Puffed Rice and Quaker Puffed Wheat. Dan Patterson had left his big dog, Shep, tied to a post on the main street in the town of Selkirk. The 17-year-old boy was in the general store when he heard Shep snarling and growling viciously.
4: That's my dog.
2: Dan rushed from the store to see a boy his own age poking and striking Shep with a stick.
4: You, Pete! Stop that!
5: I'll teach this mangy mongrel to growl at me. I'll knock his teeth out. I'll show him.
4: Stop it, I tell you.
5: Every time I get near him, he tries to snap at me.
4: You wouldn't get near him if he wasn't chained to that post.
5: I ought to put a bullet in that cur, and someday I will. I'll fix it.
4: Give me that stick.
5: Let go or I'll bash your head in.
4: My fun you will. I'll teach you to beat my dog.
5: Oh, you want to fight, huh? All right, you're asking for it.
2: The big dog, Shep, strained at his chain as the two boys rolled over and over in the snow. Shep wanted to take a hand, but the chain held firm and he could only bark and snarl until the fight was ended.
4: Take that!
2: Finally, Pete, though larger, admitted defeat.
5: Oh, I quit. I quit. Let me up.
4: All right, Pete, get up. And let that be a lesson to you. You leave my dog alone or I'll give you worse the next time.
5: I'll get you. You just wait, Dan. I'll get you and your dog, too. I'll get square for this. You just see if I go.
2: Dan watched Pete slink away, then unchained his dog and went home. Later, at the cabin Dan shared with his Uncle Jim, Shep watched from the corner as Jim fixed the cuts and bruises on the boy's face.
6: Oh, that must have been quite a fight you had, Dan.
4: Yes, Uncle Jim, it was.
6: I'm afraid that cut will leave a bad scar on your forehead.
4: I didn't want to fight. I don't believe in fighting, but he kept annoying Shep, and that was the only way I could stop him.
6: Don't ever fight, unless there's no other honorable way out. It's bad business at best. But if you can't avoid it, give a good account of yourself.
4: I suppose so. But Pete was beat up worse than I was, and he had it coming.
6: It makes things kind of awkward with me arranging to go north with his Uncle Jake.
4: Have you decided definitely, Uncle Jim?
6: Well, our claim here in Selkirk isn't good enough, Dan. They've been making lots of strikes up on the Klondike. I think I ought to try it.
4: I should have taken that job Andy McLean offered me at the trading post. It wouldn't be so bad off if I had.
6: Do you think you could still do it?
4: He asked me about it yesterday again.
6: Well, Dan, I think you'd better take it. It'll take care of you while I'm gone.
4: But you mean you'd go without me?
6: Jake and Butch said if I'd furnish a dog for the team and buy my own supplies, they'd take me.
4: But why couldn't I go with you, Uncle Jim?
6: No, sir, no. I'll send for you as soon as I can. And in the meantime, you can work for Andy and live in the back of his store with him.
4: You said something about furnishing a dog for the team.
6: Yeah, I had to promise that. I'll have to take Shep along with me. He's a good sled dog. And you couldn't keep him at Andy's very well. I hate to separate you two.
3: Go ahead and do it. You think it's best.
6: You're a good boy, Dan. If you were my own son, I couldn't be any fonder of you.
3: Why are Jake and Butch going north, Uncle Jim?
6: Well, their claim is Peter now, just like ours. Jake is leaving his nephew here to keep it going. He says young Pete can get enough out of it to feed and clothe himself, and he doesn't want to take him up north and have him on his hands.
3: I don't blame him. Pete's no good, really. He's lazy.
6: You boys, being the same age, it's too bad you can't be more friendly.
3: We used to see each other all the time until he started being mean to Shep. Yeah. Shep doesn't like him either, do you, boy?
6: I hate taking that dog away from you, Dan.
3: It won't be for long. I guess we can stand it, can't we, fella? Good old boy.
7: It was weeks later that Jim Patterson, Jake Davies, and Butch Pearson arrived at Dawson City. Jim was walking along the main street with Shep when he saw a mounted policeman accompanied by a big gray dog coming toward him. The two dogs approached each other, stiff-legged and bristling, but at a word from their masters, retreated obediently.
6: Back, Shep, back, I say.
8: That's a well-behaved dog you have.
6: Shep is my nephew's dog.
8: Oh? My name's Preston.
6: And I'm Jim Patterson. Just got up here from Selkirk. I aim to do a little prospecting. We're leaving tomorrow to go up along the Klondike River.
8: I patrol that section. Some of the prospectors have been pretty lucky up there.
6: I hope I'm lucky. I haven't got much of a grub stake. It's going to be rough sledding for Shep and me for a while. Gosh, Sergeant, I can't keep my eyes off that dog of yours. He's one of the finest looking animals I ever saw. I bet he and Shep would like each other.
8: We'll probably see you if you settle somewhere in that section. Incidentally, an old friend of mine, named Jed Summers, lives in a cabin on Bear Creek. Mm-hmm. He's leaving there in a week or so. Maybe if you dropped in on him, you might be able to stay in his cabin for a while, till the weather gets better.
6: Well, thanks for the tip, Sergeant. Would you mind telling me just how to find him?
8: I'll draw you a rough map, Jim. Come over to the barracks.
6: Gosh, this is sure nice of you. Come along, Shep.
7: Come on, King. It was thus that Sergeant Preston and Jim became friends. And Jim settled at a small cabin on Bear Creek near the abandoned mine of Jed Summers. The two men who had brought him to the Klondike from Selkirk left to prospect elsewhere. For 2 months, Jim Patterson worked in the abandoned mine, taking what little gold he could find, waiting for spring to come when he could pan gold from the streams. The days were getting longer, but snow still covered the ground when Sergeant Preston drove his dog team toward the cabin, past the point where Jim was working. Suddenly, the Mountie heard an explosion from the mouth of the mine.
5: Hawking! How are you, Husky? Jim! Jim Patterson! You in there? Come on, King. Jim must have been hurt. Jim! Jim, are you in here?
9: Help me!
5: I'm coming. Where are you? Find him!

0: 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When Sergeant Preston drove his dog team toward the cabin past the point where Jim was working, he suddenly heard an explosion from the mouth of the mine. He sent King on ahead and stumbled through the clouds of dust and rubble.
1: This dust and smoke. Defending boy. Good work, King. Jim, you hurt badly.
2: That blast went off too soon. I couldn't get out of the way.
1: Let me help you. Can you get up?
2: I can't see my eyes.
1: Are your legs hurt? Can you move them?
2: I don't know. Yes, I can move.
1: Good. I'll put your arm over my shoulder. I'll help you up.
2: My eyes.
1: There's a doctor at Pierre's trading post. I'll get you to your cabin first and then bring him over. My dog says right outside. Now, hang on to me.
2: My eyes.
1: Don't worry, Jim. You'll be all right. Come on, King.
0: Jim lay on a cot in his cabin after the doctor had left. A bandage covered his eyes. And the Mountie was solemn and wished he could think of words to comfort him.
1: This is bad luck, Jim. I can't tell you how sorry I am.
2: Being blind isn't going to be any fun. It's a lucky thing for me you came along. I'd be out there yet.
1: I'll try and get someone to stay with you until your nephew gets up here.
2: I guess I'm in a pretty tough spot.
1: Come in.
3: Oh, Mountie. Howdy.
1: Hello.
3: Jim, something wrong? Me and Butch...
4: Besides... They're bandaged.
2: Is that you, Jake?
3: Yeah, what happened?
1: He was blasting. Had an accident.
2: Sergeant Preston, these are the men I came up with from Selkirk. Jake Davies and Butch Pearson.
3: Oh. Howdy. Glad to know you, Sergeant.
1: How are you?
3: Butch and I have been prospecting, but we didn't have much luck. Are you hurt bad, Jim?
2: I'm blind.
3: Holy smoke. Gosh, that's too bad. I'm going down to Selkirk. I thought maybe Butch could stay here with you till I got back. I'm going to sell my claim down there, see if I can get money enough to grubstake me a while longer up here.
2: If Butch doesn't mind taking care of me for a while, it would work out fine. You could bring my nephew back with you from Selkirk.
1: That would certainly solve the problem.
4: I'd be glad to take care of you, Jim.
2: Well, start making yourself at home right now. When are you leaving for Selkirk, Jake?
3: I thought I'd take off tomorrow.
1: Well, if Butch and Jake are going to stay here, then I'll leave for Dawson.
2: I'm glad you're not going to have to waste any more time with me, Sergeant. I don't know how to thank you.
1: That's all right, Jim. I'll be dropping in regularly until your nephew gets here.
0: The following morning, before Jake left for Selkirk, he and Butch walked toward the mine where Jim had his accident. Butch looked solemn.
4: Why do you want to look at Jim's mine? You don't think I'm going to work it for him as well as play nursemaid, do you?
3: You heard what he said. He blasted there yesterday.
4: Oh, what of it?
3: I want to have a look.
4: I don't like the idea of having to stay here and nurse a blind man. I'm going to Selkirk with you.
3: Ah, quit grumping. You've been doing that all morning. Here's the mine. Come on in with me.
4: I'm not going to work his mine for him, I'll tell you that.
3: It's dark back here. Got a match handy?
4: Yeah.
3: There's where he blasted. Butch! Look at this! Oh, a match. Got another one?
4: Here's now.
3: I wonder if I was seeing things. No, I wasn't. Look!
4: That rock. It's yellow.
3: It sure is. Jim uncovered something yesterday, and he doesn't know it.
4: Some people have all the luck. Come on, let's get out of here. We better sell.
3: Butch, wait! We're the ones who are lucky.
4: What are you talking about?
3: Nobody knows about this but us.
4: You bring Jim's nephew up here, he'll know about it now, Harry.
3: Maybe his nephew won't come up here.
4: But you told Jim you were going to bring him back.
3: Nobody up here knows Jim's nephew except Jim and us.
5: and Jim can't see.
4: What good is that going to do us?
5: Sergeant Preston will be snooping around here until Jim's nephew gets here to take care of him.
4: Yeah?
5: As soon as he thinks Jim's in good hands, he won't bother us. If we could fool Jim and Preston for a couple of days, we'd be safe.
4: Fool them? How?
5: By bringing Pete up here instead of Dan.
4: You mean pretend your nephew Pete is Dan?
5: Yeah.
4: Even if he is blind, Jim will know his voice.
5: I got that figured out. We'll pretend Dan got a bad cold coming up here. Pete can talk in a hoarse whisper for a day or two until the Mountie leaves without being suspected.
4: And after that?
5: After the Mountie goes away thinking Jim is safe with his nephew, maybe Jim will have a little accident. Being blind, it shouldn't be hard to arrange. It
4: might be worth trying anyway.
5: Sure it is. Come on, let's get out of here and go back to the cabin before Jim suspects something.
0: After Jake left for Selkirk, Butch worked alone in Jim's mine while Jim stayed in the cabin helpless. He was puzzled about Butch's long absences and questioned about it one day about 2 weeks after Jake had left.
2: You going to be away all day again, Butch?
4: I'll get back in time to get to your supper. I'll leave some food here on the table you can eat this noon.
2: Where are you going today?
4: Maybe to do some hunting. I can't stand sitting here in this cabin all day long.
2: Well, I can't say I blame you. I don't like it much either. If Shep wasn't here, it would be even worse. He's company for me. I wish he could talk, though.
4: If he could, I don't think he'd say anything nice about me. He don't seem to like me much.
2: Oh, you're just imagining it. Shep is gentle. He likes everybody. Don't you, boy?
4: Well, guess I'll push along. I'll see you later.
2: All right.
4: Here comes your friend, the Marty. He'll keep you company for a while.
2: Sergeant Preston, good. Tell him to come in. Come here, Shep.
4: I love that.
1: Hello, Jim.
4: Oh, he's a lot better. I'm going out to do some hunting. See you later.
1: Jim, how are you?
2: It's sure nice to hear your voice, Sergeant. I'm much better, but I still can't see a thing.
1: Unking, right there, fella.
2: Hang your parka out there on the wall.
1: Oh, thanks. Nice and warm in here, Jim. What's taking good care of you?
2: Pretty good. It's kind of hard on him being here alone with me so much. He goes hunting a lot.
1: It's almost time for your nephew to get here, isn't
2: yes,
1: it?
2: Yes, yes. He and Jake should get here any day now. I'll be mighty glad to have Dan with me again. Shep will be happy when he comes, too. He's been lonesome for him.
1: Guess Shep heard you mention Dan's name. He ran to the door.
2: He's been in here with me all morning. Maybe you'd better let him out for a while.
1: All right, King, go out with him. Come on, King. There we go. I'm glad Shep and King are friendly.
2: They're two fine dogs. They seem to take to each other right away.
0: While Sergeant Preston and Jim talked, Butch walked down the trail, debating whether or not he dared go to the mine with the Mountie so close by. Suddenly, he heard voices in the dog team as he rounded a bend in the trail, and he recognized Jake and his nephew Pete.
6: Hello, Butch!
4: Well, you made good time. How are you, Pete?
7: All right. How's everything going, Butch?
4: Smooth as velvet. But I don't enjoy this nursing job. I got quite a bit out of the mine so far, but I had to be careful. Jim's suspicious because I want to leave him so much.
7: That's just your imagination.
8: I think this plan of yours is crazy. What if Jim knows I'm not his nephew by my voice?
7: Your voice sounds enough like Dan's to fool him.
8: Oh, it's huskier than Dan's.
7: I told you to tell him you've had a bad cold. You've got to do it, Pete. This is too good a chance to miss. Come on.
4: Hold it a minute, Jake. Sergeant Preston's in the cabin with Jim.
7: Sergeant Preston?
8: You mean Amani?
4: Yeah.
8: I'm not going near that place if Amani's mixed up in this.
7: Makes it all the better. Preston doesn't know Dan. He'll never suspect anything.
4: Yeah, but what if the Monty starts talking about Pete's hair, how he looks?
7: All the better. Dan has sandy hair just like Pete's, and they're about the same size.
8: Well, this thing scares me.
7: Everything scares you. But you won't be too scared to demand your share of the gold after we get it out of Jim's mine.
4: Are we going to stay here and mine it with Pete?
7: We'll be mining it, but Jim won't know it. We're telling him we're leaving here in the morning. Then we'll go back in the woods and build ourselves a shelter. All three of us can work in the mine, and Jim will never know it. Come on now. We got to go through with this. Let's not waste time.
0: It was just at that moment that King and Shep came trotting along the trail toward the dog team. Suddenly, Shep's nose lifted into the air, and the fur on the big dog's back stood up as he recognized the scent of Pete, the boy who had hit his young master. With a growl, he rushed toward him.
4: Watch out, Pete!
0: As the dog leaped for Pete, Jake suddenly swung the handle of his dog whip, striking Shep and sending him rolling in the snow.
8: That doggy hates me. That's Dan's dog. I'm going to shoot him.
0: As Shep rose to his feet, Pete raised his revolver.
8: Pete, don't shoot him.
6: Oh, yes, I will.
0: But at that instant, King sprang from the side, and his strong jaws closed up. He fell as the gun went off. Shep crumbled in a heap as King and Pete struggled.
8: Let go of me. Get away. Get away, Jake. Kill him. Take him off.
5: Get away, you curve back, I say.
1: Jake, what happened? King.
8: Take him away.
1: Back, King. I asked you what happened. Who killed Shep?
7: Well, you see, Sergeant, it was an accident. This is Dan, Jim's nephew. Dan, this is Sergeant Preston.
8: That doggy has almost killed me.
1: I want to know why.
7: Well, you see, we were coming along, and all of a sudden that dog Shep made a beeline for Dan here. The snow was kind of dazzling Dan's eyes, and he thought Shep was coming for him to bite him. He didn't recognize Shep.
1: I see.
4: Your dog jumped at Dad just as he pulled the trigger.
1: Well, Dan, I'm sorry. I know how you must feel about killing Shep.
8: Shep? Yeah, I sure do. I wouldn't have done it for the world, but I thought he was a wolf or something.
1: You'd better go to the cabin right away and see your uncle. I'll take care of burying Shep for you. Maybe you better not tell your uncle what happened. It might upset him.
8: Oh, I won't tell him.
7: Yeah, we can pretend Shep ran away or something. Come on, we'd better hurry and get back to him. Will you be back, Sergeant?
1: Why, no, I'm on patrol up here. I'll have to get on to headquarters. I was just leaving Jim's cabin when I heard the shot.
8: It's nice of you to bury my dog.
1: It's all right, then.
8: Mash you, Husky! Mash!
0: As the man and dog team disappeared around the bend in the trail, Sergeant Preston bent over Shep. King looked on anxiously.
1: Shep, old boy. Why? He isn't dead, King. You saved his life. That bullet just creased his head and stunned him. There's something very strange about this, King. You know, I'd never take Shep for a wolf if he were coming to welcome me. And Dan must have been expecting to see Shep. I wonder. I think we'll get the sled and dog team and take Shep to the police cabin with us until morning. Let's go back and get that team, boy.
0: The following morning, Jim awakened when he heard Jake and Butch stirring about in a small cabin. He sat up and called out anxiously.
2: Hey, Dan. Dan, are you up?
9: Sure, Uncle Jim. I've been up for a long time. Jake and Butch are getting ready to leave.
2: Well, how's that cold of yours? Better?
9: No, not much.
2: You better not go out today, son. You stay here and take care of yourself.
9: I'm not sick, Uncle Jim. This cold's made me hoarse, that's all.
2: Is there any sign of Shep? Did he come back?
9: No, not yet.
2: I can't imagine why he'd run away. He never did that before.
5: Don't worry about the dog, Jim. He'll come back. He just took it into his head to go off on a little jaunt somewhere. He'll find his way home. Don't worry.
9: I thought I'd go out and look around for him when Jake and Butch get off.
5: Butch, you better take Jim some breakfast.
10: Sure, it's all right.
2: Don't bother. All I want is some hot tea. Just leave the food on the table and I'll find it later, huh? You two better get going.
10: Hey, Jim. Watch that. Don't spill it.
2: Oh, thanks, Butch. You know, it was nice of you to take care of me till Dan got here. I hope you have some luck prospecting this time.
10: Well, thanks, Jim. Guess we better get going, Jake.
9: I'm going out with him, Uncle Jim. I'll be back soon.
2: All right, Dan.
5: Well, goodbye, Jim. Hope your eyes get better.
2: Thanks, Jake. And good luck to you.
10: Bye, Jim.
2: Goodbye.
5: Coming, Dan?
9: I'll be back soon, Uncle Jim.
2: All right, Dan. Don't worry about me.
5: Yeah, put it over, all right. He doesn't suspect a thing.
8: Oh, it's hard to talk horse like that. I don't know how long I can keep it up.
5: I'll show you where the mine is. Butch and I can start working it right away. As soon as the Mountie leaves for Dawson, let us know.
8: Get those packs on the sled, Butch.
0: It was a short time later that morning when Sergeant Preston drove his dog team to Jim's cabin. Trotting beside his sled was Shep. As the Mountie entered Jim's cabin with Shep, the dog whined eagerly.
1: Go on in, Shep. Stay outside. I won't be home, boy.
2: Who is it?
1: Preston, Jim. I brought a surprise for you.
2: It's Shep. You found him. Come here, boy.
1: Watch out for his head, Jim. He was hurt.
2: Hurt? How?
1: Someone grazed his head with a bullet.
2: Well, who'd do a dirty trick like that? If I could only see. Dan will sure be pleased to see him.
1: You said Dan raised Shep from a pup, didn't
2: he? Yes. He brought Shep up north with him.
1: What does your nephew look like, Jim?
2: Oh, it's too bad you didn't wait here to meet him yesterday. He got here just after you left.
1: He did?
2: Dan's a good-looking boy. He has sandy hair and blue eyes. He's about medium height.
1: Yes, I guess that's right.
2: Eh? What do you mean?
1: I mean, I thought that's the way he'd look.
2: He resembles me a little. That scar on his forehead is kind of bad, but I think it'll lighten up.
1: A scar on his forehead?
2: Yep. He got it a while back. But it don't show with his parka hood on. He's a good-looking boy in spite of it.
1: I'd like to meet Dan, Jim.
2: Well, maybe you could find him around here somewhere. Why don't you look, Sergeant? I'll keep Shep here, and we'll surprise him when he comes back.
1: That's a good idea. I'll look around for him.
2: You can probably tell by their tracks which way they went. He went off with Butcher Jake.
1: I'll find him and bring him back. Better come with me, King. This might be quite interesting. Yes, here are the tracks. Come on, boy. We're following them.
0: Inside the mine, Jake, Butch, and Pete stood talking, a lantern casting their shadows on the low walls.
6: You've done quite a lot of work, Butch, getting all that rock and rubble cleared out.
4: Now, it's hard for me to get away from the old man, but I did all I could.
8: With three of us working, we should be able to clean this vein out without any trouble, if we can just keep Jim cool long enough.
6: Hey, listen, one of the dogs barking at
4: him. Likely a rabbit.
1: Hello, boys. Dogs were barking at me.
5: It's Preston.
1: Don't touch that lantern, Jake. Quiet, King. Well, looks as if someone had been working this mine. Last time I saw it, it was full of rocks.
4: Well, I cleared it out.
5: He thought Dan would want to start working it.
1: That was thoughtful of him. And right here, he's been working it himself, and it looks as if he hit pay dirt.
5: Yeah, so he tells me.
1: Does Jim know it?
5: Well, you see, we thought we'd let Dan here tell him. It's kind of a surprise.
8: Oh, it sure is. I can't wait to tell Uncle Jim.
1: Well, that's just fine. Let's all go back now and tell him.
5: I'd like to, Sergeant, but Butch and me have to be shoving along. It's getting late.
1: No, Jake, I want you to come back with me. I may have a little surprise for you, too.
4: Now, we've got to go on.
1: You saw my dog in action yesterday. If I were you, I'd do what I was told.
5: Yeah. Sure, Sergeant. Go back. Lead the way.
1: You lead the way, Jake. King and I will follow.
0: Jim sat with his hand on Shep's collar, waiting for Sergeant Preston's return. As he heard the men approaching, he spoke to the dog.
2: Well, you wait right here beside me, boy. I want you right here when you see Dan again.
1: Go on in, boys. You first, Dan.
8: Shep, back for that. What's wrong with you?
1: Better hang on to him, Jim. He wants to tear your nephew to pieces.
8: That dog! I thought he was dead.
2: Who are you?
1: King, watch those men. Stand over in that corner, Jake. You too, Butch. My dog is watching.
2: What's wrong with Shep? I can't hold him, Sergeant.
1: Well, then, why don't you go and catch your dog?
8: No, keep him away.
1: He isn't very glad to see you, it seems.
11: That's because Dan shot him accidentally. He thought Dan wanted to kill him.
1: That isn't the way dogs react to their masters. Throw back your parka hood, Dan.
8: What for?
2: That's not Dan's voice. Dan has a cold.
1: Throw back that hood.
8: All right.
1: Jim, did you say your nephew had a scar on his forehead?
2: Sure, right along the top of it. But that isn't Dan. I can tell by his voice. And Shep must know.
1: You're right, Jim. This isn't Dan. These men were trying to fool you because the blast had blinded you. Uncovered a new vein of gold in your mine.
2: What's it?
1: They were planning to steal it right under your nose.
4: I'll get it now.
1: Stop him.
11: Get away. Get away. Take him away.
1: All right, King. That does it, boy.
11: Take him away. Don't let him get me. I'll talk. I'll tell all I know.
1: Back, King. Back, fella. That's it. I'm putting all three of you under arrest.
2: Sergeant.
1: Yes, Jim.
2: You'd better put Shep outside. What with the shock of hearing about my mine and finding this in Dan, I'm getting kind of weak.
1: No. I have King's leash. I'll snap it on Shep. There.
8: If only that bullet had hit him between the eyes.
1: It would have, hadn't been for King.
8: Yeah, that dog of yours.
1: Yes, this dog of mine saved Shep, helped capture three crooks, and probably saved Jim's life. That's right, King. Thanks to you, boy, this case is closed.

0: In just a moment, Sergeant Preston will give you a preview of next Wednesday's program. 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Tell them to be listening at the same time every Monday, Wednesday, and Friday. 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That's Quaker Puffed Wheat and Quaker Puffed Rice. The Challenge of the Yukon, a feature of the Challenge of the Yukon Incorporated, is created and produced by George W. Trendle, directed by Fred Flowerday, and edited by Fran Stryker. The part of Sergeant Preston is played by Paul Sutton. The Challenge of the Yukon is brought to you every Monday, Wednesday, and Friday at the same time by Quaker Puffed Wheat and Quaker Puffed Rice, the breakfast cereal shot from guns. Listen next Wednesday when Sergeant Preston and Yukon King meet the Challenge of the Yukon in the adventure of
1: Trader Muldoon, in which you will hear how King helps me convict a gang of crooks when they try with fire and killing to end an old man's life. Be sure to tune in Wednesday at the same time for the story of Trader Muldoon.
0: Don't miss this exciting story next Wednesday. Till then, this is J. Michael wishing you goodbye, good luck, and good health from Quaker Puffed Wheat and Quaker Puffed Rice. 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
5: The National Broadcasting Company presents Joel McRae in Tales of the Texas Rangers. Tonight, transcribed from Hollywood, another authentic reenactment of a case from the files of the Texas Rangers. Tales of the Texas Rangers, starring Joel McRae as Ranger Jace Pearson. 260,000 square miles, and 50 men who make up the most famous and oldest law enforcement body in North America.

0: from the files of the Texas Rangers come these stories based on facts. Only names, dates, and places are fictitious for obvious reasons. The events themselves are a matter of record. Case for tonight, Blind Justice.
1: It is 5:45 a.m., March 6, 1940. Pete Salverson, owner of a roadside cafe in West Texas, is opening for business. As he sweeps up in the kitchen, he hears a sound outside the back door.
2: Somebody out back there? That you, Charlie? Well, what's the matter, boy? Where'd you come from? Come on, fella. Come on. I ain't gonna hurt you. Atta boy. Looks like you got here too early to root for anything on that garbage can, though. Man, them ribs of yours look like you could use some grub fast.
3: Hey, now. None of that face licking. You just come on inside and I'll fix you up. Come on.
2: Let's see. How about this? That is bone and a couple of hunks of stew meat, huh?
3: All right, fella. Here you are. Dig into that.
2: Boy, you sure are beat up and hungry. What's this contraption you got strapped on you?
4: Pete, you open yet?
3: Oh, howdy, Sheriff.
4: How's the coffee situation?
3: Well, ain't brewed yet, but I can fix some up in a minute. Had an early customer here.
2: Yeah, but he hasn't got any money. I'm a cash customer.
5: Where'd you get him?
3: Oh, he's rooting in the garbage cans out back. What's he doing up behind so early?
2: Just come back from Huntsville. Delivered a prisoner up there yesterday.
3: Yeah?
2: Hey, this would be a pretty good-looking dog if he was taken care of. Who owns him?
3: I don't know. Never seen him before. Never did see a leash like the one he's wearing, either. Kind of funny contraption. Look at it.
2: Hey, let's see that.
3: What's the matter, Sheriff?
2: Oh, this ain't a leash. It's a harness. Huh? Your dog's a C&I dog.
3: One of them dogs is trained to lead blind people?
2: Sure is.
3: He must run off from his master, then.
2: Oh, these dogs don't run off, Pete. I had a missing persons bulletin on a blind man 3 days ago. This might be his dog.
3: Well, the guy that's missing must be around here, then, huh?
2: Well, if he is, something must have happened to him. This dog never would have left him. Say, you got change for a dollar in the register?
3: Oh, sure thing.
2: I'm going to hit that phone and get a ranger down here to help. Wherever that dog's master is, I got a hunch we'd better find him quick.
1: Less than 1 hour after the sheriff's appeal for help, Texas Ranger Jace Pearson joined him at Pete Salveson's roadside cafe.
6: There he is, Ranger. No mistake in that harness if you ever seen one before.
7: It's a C&I dog, all right. You say you found him outside this morning, Salverson?
3: Yeah, half starved, like you can see.
7: Been a good 3 or 4 days since he's eaten from the looks of him. Easy, boy. Come here. Nobody's gonna hurt you. Oh, I'm sorry, fella. Really sore, isn't it? He's had a bad time, Sheriff. Got a pretty hard clip on the head. Must have been knocked out. Since then, he's traveled through some rough country. And Rachel Gia's got him all sliced up. Foot pads are sore from walking.
2: Yeah, but ever since Pete fed him, he's been yelling to get out of here. Reckon he'll be able to lead us back to his master?
7: He'll try if he can make it. He'll have a better chance if a veterinarian works him over first. Where's the nearest one?
2: A foreman at the Wolverine Ranch is a vet. Want to take him out there?
7: Yeah. Meanwhile, you better get yourself a horse. I'll leave my horse trailer here until I get back. You can load your mount in with my horse charcoal. It's a double trailer.
2: What makes you think we'll need horses?
7: In the country this dog came through isn't the kind we'll be able to get through in a car. And he came too far for us to follow on foot.
2: Lost dogs sometimes head for home, Jace. Missing persons bulletin came from Ozona in Crockett County. Dog may be headed for there.
7: Only way we'll find out is to follow him. If he heads any other way, it'll be back toward the man he's been trained to take care of. I'm figuring that'll be in a southerly direction from here.
2: Well, how do you know that?
7: All barren country that way, full of Lake Gia. If he came such a long way from any other direction, he'd have run into a town or a ranch and been found before this.
2: I reckon I'll buy that. That makes sense.
7: Get your horse. I'll meet you back here, and we'll drive as far south as we can cross-country and then turn this dog loose and follow him. I got the dog patched up at the Wolverine Ranch, picked up the sheriff and his horse, and headed south into the Badlands.

0: and time off. We better make sure we can catch him before dark so he don't get away from us altogether.
1: Chances are he'll wait for us. After all, we're the help he came after. If he doesn't, we'll be able to follow him anyhow.
0: In the dark?
1: Yeah. I treated his collar with some phosphorus paint.
0: Hey, what did it make you think of that?
1: Trick my father taught me a long time ago. He had an old hound dog, great hunter. Got a throat injury and couldn't sound off. Long collar made up for it.
0: Well, like they say, we live and learn.
1: Hey, look. Look where the dog's cutting, up in the foothills.
0: Yeah.
1: That's Ambush Canyon that way, isn't it?
0: Sure is. Say, no wonder that dog's beat up. I wouldn't tackle this country in an army tank if I didn't have to. I wonder if that blind fellow would be alive when we find him.
1: I don't think so, Sheriff. If he was alive, I don't think the dog would ever have left him. Come on, Sergeant.

0: What kept that dog going, I'll never know. We hit stretches where we had to lead the horses on foot. It was toward sundown of the second day when the dog caved in. He made a feeble attempt to inch along on his stomach and then just rolled over on his side, panting.
1: He's done for, Jase. Can't even take water. I better...
0: No, Sheriff. Put your gun away.
1: But, Jase, he couldn't move another inch if he wanted to.
0: I'll carry him with me on charcoal. Man'd be mighty lucky if he could find a human being that'd go this far for him.
1: He'd never have led us this far back if you hadn't had the vet work on him. Well, what do we do now?
0: Keep on going, I guess. If his master is in here, he must have left some trail. We'll keep cutting through till we find Mark.
1: Jase, how would a blind man get into this country and why?
0: I don't know. But if he wasn't here, the dog wouldn't have been here either. We better move on till we find a good spot to make camp. These horses need some attention on the night of rest, too. Meantime, maybe I can do a little doctoring on the dog.
1: Won't do any good, Jase. All you need's a pack saddle. Just stop breathing. He's dead.
0: The next morning, we started trail cutting, working steadily to the south, toward the international border, the Rio Grande.
1: The country's getting a mite better now, Jase, but we're only about a half a mile from the river. If anybody else had been in here recently, we'd have seen some sign of a trail. Nobody could come through here without leaving some kind of tracks.
0: That dog didn't head this way for nothing, Sheriff. He must have...
1: Hey, hold it a second.
0: Huh?
1: What is it?
0: Look at this. Dog hair caught in this thorn brush.
1: Yeah.
0: Must have been a few days ago when the dog headed out. Look at the color. German Shepherd, all right.
1: We're still in the right trail then. But why no human tracks?
0: And the dog came out of here on foot. But this may not be the way he and his master got in here originally.
1: What other way is there?
0: On the river, in a raft, or a flat-bottom boat?
1: Well, how could a blind man navigate the river?
0: He didn't have to be alone, Sheriff. That dog was beaten on the head, remember? It isn't likely his master did that, is it?
1: No, I see what you mean, but... How?
0: Wait a minute. Look up ahead there, along the side of the ridge, about a quarter of a mile.
1: Yeah, looks like part of the rock in the earth have been scooped out. Must have been a little landslide.
0: Not on a rock facing as solid as that looks.
1: What do you suppose it is, then?
0: Let's find out. It took us more than an hour to reach the base of the ridge and find the answer. It wasn't a landslide. There were a couple of dynamite caps on the ground. The fresh earth had been blown out.
1: Two men, all right, Jase. Signs of tracks held tight in this fresh earth.
0: Dog tracks go right along with the one set. That was the blind man.
1: Yeah, another mark running in with those tracks, though. Little round hole in the ground every few steps.
0: The blind man must have had a cane, too. Move around the wide circle and cut back to this spot.
1: Oh, wait, Jase. Huh? What's that thing over there by the brush? Long white piece or something?
0: A white cane. Come on.
1: Head of it's stained, Jase. Looks like blood.
0: Yeah, it is.
1: Dog must have been clubbed with that.
0: Blood stains didn't come from the dog, Sheriff. Lump he had on his head didn't bleed. Let's beat through this brush.
1: Blood trail on the ground through here, Jase.
0: Yeah. That path just ahead seems to be pressed down in one spot. Let's make for it.
1: A man's body, all right. Face down. Better roll him over and see if it's a blind man.
0: It's him, all right. You can tell by his right hand. Callous ridge there from holding onto that dog harness.

0: took the white cane and the dynamite caps and rode along the shore of the river to the nearest town. Called Austin to fly a lab man down and arrange for a boat to pick up the sheriff and the body. I was in the local constable's office 24 hours later when the body was brought into town.
1: Well, body's over the undertaker, Gage.
0: Good.
1: Constable told me you were in here looking over a report from your lab man.
0: Yeah. No lead on the dynamite caps, but we learned plenty from the cane. Two sets of prints, one unidentified. Must have been the blind man.
1: Now, what about the other set?
0: Man who left the other set had a criminal record. Name was James Waterman. Got out of Huntsville 6 years ago.
1: Waterman? Say, I remember that name.
0: You ought to remember it. He pulled 10 years for armed robbery. $40,000 payroll stick-up back in 24. Money never was recovered.
1: I wonder why he killed that blind man. And why was he blasting in the face of that rock ridge?
0: Something we'll ask him when we get him. Oh, was the lab man at the funeral home when you brought the body in?
1: Yeah, he's going over it now. Want to get some grub while you're waiting for him to finish?
0: Yeah. You take prints off the body to compare with the ones he lifted from the cane. You'll have identification established by the time we get through.
1: Good. Let's go. I'll be glad to eat something I haven't had to cook myself. You know, funny thing. We started off so fast after that dog turned up the other day, I never did check that missing persons bulletin for the blind man's name.
0: His name was Joseph Wilson. He lived in a rooming house in Ozona, operated a newsstand. Landlady reported him missing when she didn't see him or the dog for 2 days.
1: There's a cafe across the street here.
0: We took our time. A statewide pickup was out for James Waterman, and it seemed just a matter of pinning him down. But when we got finished and walked over to the funeral home, the case wasn't so simple. Our lab man, Marty Ferris, was just finishing a phone conversation.
2: No, I said there's no doubt about it.
3: Yeah, check on it.
2: Pearson just walked in. I'll tell him.
3: Thanks. Bye. Howdy, Jay.
0: Howdy, Marty. Marty Ferris, Sheriff Ritchie.
2: Sure, we met when the sheriff came in with the body.
3: In case we got trouble, this thing is blown wide open.
0: All right, what's the matter?
3: That's the print. And take a look at it. Now, here's a copy of the unidentified set I sent on to Austin. The man who made them has no record.
0: Well, why should he have a record? Aren't they the blind man's prints?
3: No, they aren't, Chase. The prints on the body match the known prints pulled from the cane. The dead man is James Waterman.
2: What?
3: That's it, Sheriff. Here, look at the prints. See for yourself.
0: Marty, could you have made a mistake?
3: No, Chase. I just checked with Austin on the phone by classification number. Waterman must have been blinded sometime after he left Huntsville. He took the name of Wilson as an alias.
0: Now all we've got is a set of unidentified prints that might match anybody in the state. Sheriff, our killer isn't going to be easy to find.
4: To Tales of the Texas Rangers, starring Joel McRae as Ranger Jace Pearson. We continue now with tonight's case, Blind Justice, an authentic story from the files of the Texas Rangers.
0: Whoever the blind man's companion had been, there had to be a starting point for their journey along the river, a place where they'd picked up a boat or a raft. Sheriff and I worked our way along the river above the town, questioning the occasional Mexicans who managed somehow to make a living where no living was to be made. And in one spot, less than a mile from the road, we found something.
2: Can see it clearly now, Jace.
0: Yeah. Impression of a flat-bottomed boat on that mud flat. Had to be dragged quite a ways to the water. Not many days ago, either. Oh, oh boy. Mud around where the boat was is caked dry. Spot where the boat was setting still looks damp.
2: Uh-huh. Boat must have been there without being used for quite some time. River's been way down for more than a year.
0: A little smoke coming up from behind those trees.
2: Must be a Mexican hut.
0: Whoever's there might own the boat. Let's ask him.
2: Yep, Charlie. Good boy. Taco's cooking. Smell him?
0: Yeah. Smell something else, too. Chicken fries. There's a place. I can see it now.
2: Yeah, pretty high class for river hut.
0: Looking back, chicken coop. Kind of new, too. Coop wire, I mean. Hasn't been up very long.
2: Yeah, a woman out in front of the place. She sees it.
5: Buenos dias, senor.
0: Oh, buenos dias, senor. Ooh, ooh, Chuck.
2: Ooh, boy.
0: Maybe you can help us out, senor. We'd like some information about a boat that was out on that mud flat until a few days ago.
5: I never see a boat there, senor.
2: You never saw one there? What made that impression in the mud, then?
5: I call my husband. He speak better English.
6: Yes, what about you? Don't let me sleep.
0: They know something about that boat, all right,
7: Jerry. Yeah.
5: My husband, here comes.
8: You want something, senor?
5: They want to know.
0: There's a mark left by a boat down in that mud flap. When was the boat there last? And what happened to it?
8: It was maybe a week ago. The boat disappeared in the night. One morning, she's gone. That's all I know.
0: Who took it?
5: We don't know.
0: Just like that, huh?
8: She just gone.
0: Don't try to feed us a story like that. You...
7: Now, just a second, Sheriff.
0: Where do you work, Danielle? What do you do for a living?
8: Well, I do anything for whoever give me the work. But for a long time, nobody give me any.
0: You must have saved a lot of money to be eating fried chicken and tacos. Where'd you get those chickens?
8: I raised them, senor.
0: Mm-hmm. Without hens and a rooster? There isn't anything in that coop old enough to sit a nest. And that coop wire's new.
8: What I mean to say, I was just starting to raise them.
0: Where'd you get the money to buy that coop wire and the chicks? You better talk up. This is part of a murder investigation.
8: What?
0: Blind man was murdered downriver. He got there by boat.
8: Senor, I got nothing to do with murder. I just sell the boat.
0: Why didn't you say so before?
8: Well, because the boat was not mine.
0: But you sold it just the same.
8: Say, look, I tell you the truth. The boat is there for 2 years. Ever since we come here, I never know who owns it. And then one day, the men come.
0: Two men?
8: Say.
0: And one of them blind?
8: Say, got a dog and a white stick. The other man with him, he said to me, I give you $50 for the boat. Well, I don't say that the boat is mine. I just let him give me $50.
0: What the man look like? The one who could see?
8: Oh, he's big, just like you, with a light hair. He's very wavy. Eyes blue. He said that when they come back, I can have the boat back for nothing. And he give me more money if I don't tell nobody. I say, you give me more now, but he says he don't have no more until he come back.
5: That's the whole truth, senor, just like Daniel tell you.
0: All right. If it isn't the truth, we'll find out. Come on, Sheriff. Let's go.
7: All right. You two stay right around here in case we want to see you again.
5: We're going.
7: Heading back to the town?
0: Yeah. Marty may have some more information. I think we just got a lead from Danielle on why Waterman and the other man went downriver.
7: Well, if you did, you got something I missed.
0: They promised Danielle more money when they came back. The money Waterman got in that stick-up 16 years ago never was recovered, remember?
7: Oh, I get it. That's why they dynamited into that rock ridge. Waterman must have hidden that money until it cooled off.
0: That's right. But before he ever got back to it, he was caught and sent to Huntsville for 10 years.
7: Well, why didn't he go for it as soon as he got out 6 years ago?
0: That's one of the things we still don't know. Maybe Marty will have the answers when we get back to town. Marty had the answers, all right. Reports from Austin that had come in while we were on the river.
3: I made notes on everything, Chase, if you can read my writing.
0: Thanks.
3: A check back shows that Waterman lost his sight 3 days after he left Huntsville 6 years ago. Now, it's hard to run down because he didn't have to report to anybody. He'd served his full term, no parole.
0: I see. Happened in a highway accident, huh?
3: Yeah, he caught a lift on a gasoline truck, went over an embankment and caught fire. The driver was killed, Waterman blinded.
0: Near Sonora, that means Waterman was headed this way from the pen. He was going straight for that money, Sheriff. Losing his sight stopped him.
7: But why did it take him 6 years to move for it again?
0: He had to find somebody to help him. A man with a load of stolen money hidden away doesn't trust many people.
3: He finally trusted somebody.
0: And got killed for it. I'm going to take a ride to Ozona. It's out of your county, Sheriff, but it's your case. You want to come along?
7: You bet I want to come along. Let's go.
0: In Ozona, we went to the rooming house where Waterman had lived under the name of Joseph Wilson. A landlady showed us to his room. It hadn't been rented to anybody else, and his things were still there. A few books in Braille, clothing, an extra harness for the dog.
5: Have
9: Everything is just like he left it, just like it was when the police come after I called them. I haven't touched a thing. No money, nothing valuable was left here, only what you see.
0: It's all right, ma'am. Don't be upset. Nobody accused you of taking anything.
9: I just want you to know there wasn't nothing to take. He never had nothing. Always a couple of weeks behind in his rent. Not that I minded. I had nothing but sympathy for the poor man. Even fed his dog for him. It never would have been fed.
0: Look, something you just said is important to me. Now, if he owes you money, there's nobody to pay it, so you're just going to lose it. The truth can't hurt you one way or the other. Did he really owe you rent money?
9: Yes. Why else would I say it? Every once in a while, he'd catch up. He's got some kind of benefit checks from someplace once in a while.
10: What's your angle there, Jay?
0: I'm just figuring, Sheriff. Daniel got $50 for that boat he sold. There must have been more expenses getting from here down there. Somebody had to finance it.
10: His traveling companion, whoever it was.
0: Yeah. Mr. Cinch, it was somebody Waterman met and got to know right here in Ozona. Ma'am, did Mr. Waterman, Mr. Wilson have any visitors here? Any friends?
9: Well, I never saw a soul. There was some fellow called him a few times, though, and he was homesick and couldn't work at the newsstand.
0: You know who it was?
9: No, he never gave me his name. Mr. Wilson just said it was somebody he knew from the stand.
0: The same fellow each time?
9: As far as I could tell from the voice.
0: I see. Thanks. Come on, Sheriff.
9: Was that all you want here?
0: Yeah, thanks. We located the place where Waterman had had his newsstand, a main intersection near a bank, a restaurant, an office building, and a medical and professional building. Somebody else was running the stand now. We staked out in my car across the street.
10: Looking for somebody fitting the description Danielle gave us?
0: That's right. Man who called whenever Waterman was sick might have been a regular customer.
10: It could be quite a few customers fitting that description, Jay.
0: We'll tag the ones who come close. See if Venuzzi or anybody around has any information on him. Somebody might have noticed the man we're looking for hanging around the stand from time to time. If he knew Waterman well enough to call his rooming house, he knew him well enough to stop for a talk.
10: You're right, of course, but this kind of waiting wears me out.
0: It's the dullest part of the job, Sheriff, but sometimes it's the part that pays off. For 2 days, we watched the corner. Occasionally, we followed a man who fitted the description supplied by Danielle. But each time we checked, the subject turned out to be somebody who hadn't been out of town. Then, just before the end of our second day of watching, I nudged the sheriff.
10: What is it, Jase?
0: Over there. No, past the newsstand. Just going at the medical and professional building.
10: Oh, yeah. He looks like he might be the boy, all right. His hair is really light and curly, which most of the others haven't been.
0: Let's see where he went. Oh, wait a minute. He's still in the lobby. There by the elevator. Let's wait until he's picked up.
10: There's the elevator now. There it goes. He's the only passenger. Come on.
0: Watch the floor marker. See where the elevator stops.
10: Third floor, Jase.
0: Now, let's take a look at the building directory on the wall.
10: Third floor, two doctors, a dentist, an attorney, and a chiropodist.
0: Go up to that floor. Try them all.
10: You want me to grab him?
0: No. If you spot him in a waiting room, just sit down like you're waiting too. After he leaves, find out anything you can about him. I'll wait back in the car and tag him after he comes out.
10: How do we get together again?
0: After I find out where he lives, I'll come back and pick you up on the corner. I waited for the man with the light curly hair. He came out of the building in 20 minutes. I started my car away from the curb slowly, keeping him in sight. Turned the corner and got into a car of his own. Drove to an apartment building. I noted the address and then went back and met the sheriff.
10: I hope you didn't lose him, Jase. I think he's the one we want.
0: Why? What'd you get?
10: He was in to see a doctor. Had a dressing on his arm changed. Doc said he's a regular patient who's been away on vacation.
0: Been out of town, huh?
10: Yeah, but that isn't all. It's what he's being treated for that ought to make you sit up. Dog bite.
0: Dog bite? I thought that shepherd might have gotten to the killer just once before he was knocked out. Let's go visit him. I know the apartment building he lives in. You get his name from the doc?
10: J.B. Rowland works on the local newspaper.
0: Reporter?
10: No, has charge of distribution and circulation. Also takes care of the morgue. Back issue files.
0: Oh, that'd put him in touch with Waterman on the circulation end. And his taking care of the back issues might fit, too. That might have told him who Waterman really was.
10: Hey, that's right. Fishing through some old back issues, he might have read about the robbery and Waterman's conviction. Maybe seen the picture of Waterman and recognized it.
0: That'd make him get friendly. He'd know the money was never recovered and that Waterman didn't have it on hand, or he wouldn't be running a newsstand and living like he did.
10: Do you think he told Waterman what he knew and finally talked him into a deal? Or do you think maybe he forced him into it?
0: When we see him, we'll ask him.
10: There's the door, Jace. Apartment 2B. Gonna knock?
0: Yeah.
11: Yeah? Who is it?
0: Special delivery.
11: Oh?
0: For it.
11: Oh? Okay.
12: Oh, if you got a pencil...
0: All right, Roland. Open it all the way.
10: I'll open it. I'll open your gun!
0: Watch him, Jason.
10: Stay away from that gun. You're not taking me. Give me that gun. Oops. My arm.
0: Oh. Yeah. Same arm Waterman's dog chewed on, huh?
10: I don't know what you're talking about.
0: No. Just the same, you went right for a gun. Brand new gun at that. Like you were expecting you might have trouble. Come on, get up.
10: Why'd you kill him? You want all the money instead of a split?
12: Money. Money.
0: Yeah, where's the money? What'd you do with it?
12: What did I do with it? I worked on him for months until he trusted me. Then we went down to the river, but we couldn't find the place. Couldn't remember all the landmarks. Couldn't see, and after 16 years, he couldn't remember. I went crazy. I planned on it so much, I went crazy. That's all. I had the money, I could have gotten away. Without the money, I had to come back here so they wouldn't be looking for me.
0: All right, Roland. Go get some clothes on.
10: Looks like that $40,000 is really gone for keeps, Jase.
0: Yeah. Buried in a rock ridge somewhere near the Rio Grande.
10: That's money that never bought anybody anything. I feel sorry for that dog, Jase, breaking his heart and dying like he did.
0: Funny thing about a dog never passes judgment. He just sticks right to the finish, whether you're good or bad, worth it or not. I'll help Roland get a jacket on, then we can take him in.

0: For the murder of James Waterman, alias Joseph Wilson, J.B. Rowland was convicted and sentenced to Huntsville Penitentiary for a period of 99 years.
1: Next week, Joel McRae in another authentic reenactment of a case from the files of the Texas Rangers. Is currently seen starring in the Universal International Technicolor production, Frenchie. Tonight's cast included Tony Barrett, Peggy Weber, Herb Vigran, Ed Begley, Earl Keane, Tom Holland, and Tom McKee. This story was transcribed and adapted by Joel Murcott, and the program was produced and directed by Stacy Keith. Al Gibney speaking.
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